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2: Here's the latest forecast from the AM 800 Weather Center. We have a clear sky for tonight with wind becoming light, the low 17 or 63. Tomorrow, sunny and windy, the high 31 with a humidex 34. Could see showers and storms tomorrow night, the low 18, then cloudy on Sunday with a chance of rain, the high 23. Sunny Monday, the high 22. Again for tonight, clear and breezy, the low 17.
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1: How about AI in the shopping mall today? Mohit Rajans is here. Mohit is at thinkstart.ca. He goes and he speaks and teaches and learns so much about technology, and not only just the tech, it's how it impacts us. It's the part where we share, I think, our intersection of watching these things. And today we're going into the shopping mall. You'd think that AI in the shopping mall, I mean, what do you have? You have kiosks, you have all those things. And to quote Mo, he says, consumers want convenience, retail wants efficiency. Well, the least efficient thing for the retailer is the consumer. And the least convenient thing for the consumer is dealing with the retailer. And I'll give you a story that I was given from a friend of mine who is a greenskeeper at a golf course. And I said, how do you like your job? And he said, working at a golf course is the best place to work until the golfers show up. And I feel like that's the same thing here, Mo.
2: That's a great analogy, first of all, because we are in a place where two different things are happening. On one hand, we have our mobile phones, and we as consumers have nothing but options when we think about wanting to shop. But in doing that, we're leaving all these breadcrumbs behind. And those breadcrumbs are actually translating to what we see now when we go into the mall. So we'll see slim down stores and digital interactivity inside of stores now. We'll see loyalty points being advertised based on a certain section in that is carrying trendy clothes, etc. And all of that is a new science that's happening, because essentially, what we have to remember, Shane, is that retail followed what was, you know, seasonal. And for the longest time, it only became, you did fashion, you sold things based on what was seasonally important and seasonally relevant. Now, with all these signals that they have, they can take something that was trending on Saturday based on a meme and get it in stores
1: so fast. Monday. So here's the cool part. And the old way we used to think about this was at the grocery store, was they could tell by the total number of receipts that were there, how many people bought milk. And they knew that most people bought a dairy product, therefore put the dairy at the back. They also knew that people like the smell of fresh bread, so you gotta have a bakery and put the flowers at the front. So they see a pretty thing when they walk in, they smell something great, and then they go to the back of the store to get milk. That was the old idea. That's pretty great. Like, it's pretty smart when you think about it. But now, to your point, they are in front of you in a flash, moving things around, getting things in front of you. If all of a sudden someone on Friday says pink is the hot new color, change the front of the store to pink by the time you open on Saturday.
2: It gets even deeper. I love that analogy you gave up, because think of it this way. Inside of the store operations, no longer is the retailer sitting there waiting for you to possibly make a decision. Instead, they have a gamified section, so that all of those popular items that they've spent all that extra time to get to store to you, the people in store are gamified in the way that they actually get the product out. And so stores are competing against each other because those items are hot commodities. Remember, like, I can remember people who worked retail just to just kind of kick it. Mm-hmm. And now
1: I get a deal on free CDs, man.
2: Right, 40% off of your Club Monaco outfit.
1: Club Monaco, there's a throwback.
2: If you worked it. But all of that to say, it's changing both on the retail side, but it's also changing the way that it incentivizes us. So that's the trade-off we have to remember, is that on one hand, we are the consumers that are still paying for this technology to be built.
1: That's interesting. Front to back, there's a lot more going on with technology than we think. It's not just AI and an online transaction at the till anymore.
2: No, it's not. And it's also a stack of things. So what we have to remember is this data is only as relevant as the people who participate. So when we participate in our loyalty programs, we are participating in a data exchange with the retailer. And that retailer is using that information in various ways to make other interactive and products that should be good to the consumer. But we need to caution the public that this is that same data that people are quote unquote worried about being on the internet. And this is that same data that goes to a third party in some cases and gets used, and all of a sudden they get breached. So we can't assume that two different things are happening at the same time. On one hand, I speak very highly about how innovative it is to be in a mall these days and see all these awesome checkpoints that you can interact with. But on the other hand, this is all a walking piece of information, and the information is us.
1: You want to even talk about loyalty programs and reward points?
2: Well, I want to talk about that only with reference to the fact that I think that it's been built so much in what we do that we never assume that something wrong is happening. So we're so used to saying we collect X miles or B points or C things. And in fact, our kids now collect all these different types of loyalty things. But those are all direct markers and engagement of our relationship with the proprietor, so the person that's selling to us. So don't mistake this as this freedom of choice. Understand that there's a very carefully crafted conversation around you based on those loyalty points as well.
1: Well, I feel like that we've hit a threshold with a lot of these things too, of the amount of jobs we have, in that we have so many jobs. And then, by the way, you've got your loyalty app, and then you've got to get in your app. And then, by the way, it logged you out. And so now you got to log back in, and then you got to have your points, and then you got to click the thing, and then you got to do, there's so many places that are demanding our time. It seems to me that we as people are starting to really hit the threshold, and we would be okay with, tell you what, you have my email, you can send me newsletters, you can see what I click on after you send me that newsletter. You know that little button, most people don't know this, the download images button that comes up on your email when your email doesn't automatically download the images? The second you download those images, your email becomes traceable. And it's quite remarkable because there's data inside that. So we have so much work to do. I feel like we've got this loyalty point exercise in order to get the discount fatigue. Give me my 10% off every time I shop because I'm a member. Have a nice day.
2: Okay. So then let's consider that in the fact that a lot of this is to drive people back into store because the app world is starting to deplete as well. So you and I can talk about frictionless shopping till we're blue in the face because we can see so many aspects where we're just like, oh, why doesn't it happen that way yet? Right? Like, why is it still not one click when it said it was one click to begin with? But that's still that protection layer that we need. I think instead what we should be asking for is a little bit more accountability by these companies to continually remind us about how our information is feeding things and where we're automatically set up for the most optimal savings. That's the sort of trickery I don't like. The dynamic pricing conversation that's happening right now across Canada with reference to shopping. You know, we're going to get to a place where the bananas are going to be a different price down the street. And that's where all of the stuff that we're looking at right now might be feeding some of that. But as consumers, we still have a lot of control. So whether we do believe it or not, you can in your settings decide what information you want to share, but just understand that all of this cool stuff is happening as a result of the information that we share.
1: Are we better for it?
2: I think we're better for knowing that it's happening. We can't walk into a mall every three times a year and assume that, oh, this is a safe place where, you know, nothing's being tracked, et cetera. We, you know, can't assume that our online shopping habits aren't informing other decisions either. Where I think that it's troublesome is the fact that we have so many electronic payment forms that are connected. And when something goes down or if something is, you don't realize, like a loyalty point is connected to something else, we just, you know, assume that we're protected, and that's not always the case. So on one hand, it's amazing to watch this technology sort of happen in real time and innovate the stuff that we enjoy. But on the other hand, there's still a lot of work to be done on the security side.
1: It's a good time to note Bluetooth and the amount of information it gives away too in this is that when you're driving down the road and it says 27 minutes to Johnson Street, that happens because everybody who drives underneath the scanner, it scans your Bluetooth on the phone. And it doesn't know who you are. It just knows that that's the Bluetooth number. And then it scans you again and again and again. And then enough people get off Johnson Street and it goes, oh, that Bluetooth took 27 minutes to get from point A to Johnson Street. That's a thing. When you walk into a mall, they also scan your Bluetooth to know where you go in the mall. They don't know it's you. They don't know what you buy, but they do know the pattern of where you go in the mall, and that's how they start to set lease rates. So all, and grocery stores too. So all of these things do exist, and I love that you've brought it up into a point where we are interacting with it front to back, almost front to back and back to front, and it's in our lives everywhere. Do we use it to our advantage or not does become the question, and do we want to? So I love this. Thank you, brother.
2: My pleasure. Thanks for having me.
1: Thinkstart.ca. 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
15: Here's the latest forecast from the AM 800 Weather Center. We have a clear sky for tonight with wind becoming light, the low 17 or 63. Tomorrow, sunny and windy, the high 31 with humidex 34. Could see showers and storms tomorrow night, the low 18, then cloudy on Sunday with a chance of rain, the high 23. Sunny Monday, the high 22. Again for tonight, clear and breezy, the low 17.
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1: Uncle Bob's Bits. Bob Addison is here. Sunny Surrey, British Columbia is where we go. Is the sun shining in Surrey today?
2: Oh, a little off, not going to lie.
1: How are you going to survive?
2: I try and wear a bright orange shirt when we have gray days around here or if they start to multiply. So I'm still in a blue mood, but there we go. Sorry, this is not TV or what do we call it? What are you doing the live broadcast? Streaming.
1: Oh, streaming.
2: That's what I was trying to get to. Anyway.
1: Very good. Very exciting dad life things going on. For people who want to know what Uncle Bob gets up to, this is his social calendar. What's on your social calendar tonight, Bob?
2: I guess we can admit that we're taping this earlier in the day. But
1: we can.
2: Tonight is my first ever Cafe Concerto, which is my son's first ever band concert.
1: Is it like those ones you see online with all the pretty candles and the big beautiful church and just the music is just magical?
2: No, it's not like MTV Unplugged. No, they squeeze all the band into this place called the Great Hall. And there's a bunch of kids.
1: Where did you go to school? At Hogwarts?
2: No. It's a place called Southridge out here in Surrey. But it's cool. I'm very excited because my son had never picked up an instrument until the end of September this year. And it was sort of mandatory. He had to. So it was mandatory. So I didn't know, like, he loves music. He loves contemporary music and he started to, he's really into Kendrick and now he's sort of diving into late 80s, 90s sort of rap and he's really into it. But then all of a sudden, like 3 months ago, he's into Pink Floyd and I'm like, what? Where is this coming from? So.
1: At least he has good taste in lyrics from everything you're talking about there.
2: So he's been practicing and Shane, no word of a lie, my wife Michelle and I, every time we hear him practice in the house, and this includes at the beginning where everything was a squelch, that would wake the neighborhood children, it just sounds great to us. It's amazing. I because I've always wanted to play an instrument and I escaped playing the piano when I was young. My sister and brother had to take lessons, just because our grandmother had given us a piano and just sort of sat in the living room. Nobody actually followed up with it. So anyway, he is, it's amazing how the young minds can still pick up stuff. Well, learn. It's amazing how they, and he embraced it to the point where he got to the point in March where you had to choose your electives for next year. And I thought there was no way he would ever choose to keep playing band. But here we are. He's chosen it as an elective next year.
1: Wow. Okay. Please tell me he's not playing the trombone. It's his concerto, so I'm assuming it's not a trombone.
2: No,
1: but
2: he is not playing the trombone. Michelle sort of pushed him away a little from playing the clarinet because everybody sort of plays it as a beginner's instrument because she didn't really like it. Hold on, she's in the room. You didn't like it? Okay, she's shaking her head. First time ever in her life she went mute, by the way. He's playing the bass clarinet, which,
1: it's like the clarinet, except it's the clarinet.
2: Yes, exactly. The way down low. But it's got such a beautiful tone to it, Shane. Like, even by itself, once he figured it out and you could hear it, and when he's upstairs playing it, it just fills the house. It's glorious. Like no word of a lie. I wish he practiced it more. Cause on band days when he's practicing at school, he doesn't have to bring it home. And it's bigger, so it's got its own stand, so it is kind of bulky to lug around. But and I was cynical because cynical is not the right word. I went, okay, of course he picked an instrument that's more expensive than the others, which
1: cynical is not the word. It's cheap, actually, was the word you were looking for.
2: Careful with my money, Shane. I'm careful with my money for some things. He's embraced it. He's doing it next year. Now, part of the motivation for keeping on doing it, he also found out band people take some pretty cool trips. So playing the instrument, like they went to Victoria to meet with the doctor that's the head of the UVic music department and spent an afternoon with him. And all the kids loved it. I mean, they got it was an overnight trip too, so they had a blast. But, you know, I think there's a concert up at Whistler next year. There's a band retreat that is up near Princeton in later years. You know, they're mountain biking and doing all that stuff. But it's just another group of peers that he gets to hang out with, which, as a lonely child, we always are trying to we're always happy when he has a new world, right?
1: Absolutely. I think this is really, really great. Which is good. He's hanging around with his peers, so you can stop wearing flat hats and baggy pants and stop trying to look so cool.
2: Yeah. That's the good thing about, you know, this is a private school, so they all look the same at school. So they all have their uniforms and stuff.
1: That's why that's a great haul.
2: Yeah. Well, it's a great haul out of my wallet too, buying, cause he's growing and he's.
1: You can't complain about a bass clarinet.
2: No, I'm talking about.
1: Go to private school.
2: About paying for the uniform, but anyway. It's a great haul out of my wallet, but,
1: I like that. That's very good. So wait a second. So if you were going to play an instrument today, what would you play? Cause I mean, you're basically just making excuses at this point cause. I mean, your only job is to be a dad. And you've clearly given up with the being a husband part based on what you just said to Michelle.
2: And the fact that she ignored it. And I think there was a
1: things are going well, really.
2: Smile. But anyway, what instrument would I play? Oh, geez. Like the saxophone to be a sax.
1: Just not the Barry sax because it's more expensive.
2: Yeah, there you go. To be a saxophone. What is it? Saxophonist? Oh, how do you say it?
1: Saxophone player?
2: No, but Drex, the guy we used to do, said saxophone. There was an Aussie term for it that I'm not saying. Saxophone, like the piano I actually was intrigued by, but I just don't have the dexterity in my fingers, right? They're not particularly long. They're not coordinated.
1: That's only because you never play the piano. Once you play the piano, then you have dexterity.
2: That's true. But
1: right, it's kind of like saying that you're not a runner. Like, oh, I can't run. I get winded. Well, that's because you're not a runner. You need to run.
2: Oh, but have you ever been a person that's just gone out and jogged and been a runner?
1: Yeah.
2: Really?
1: Hurts like hell.
2: Yeah, but why would you want to do that?
1: But then over time, you get better at it.
2: Like, have you ever got the?
1: And then I realized that. I always joke that runners are only ever running away from their problems. No one ever runs to the finish line.
2: Excellent point. But I've also met somebody that was an elite high school runner and was being recruited to colleges. And he told me the runner's high is incredible. Have you ever got to that point?
1: No. No, and I refuse to try to get there because the runner's knees interrupt.
2: Yeah.
1: Generally.
2: Yeah, no, but he unfortunately passed way too early of an age, but just the way he talked about it and to watch this guy run was just, glorious. Anyway, so
1: alto sax is what you're saying.
2: Yeah, sax, piano would have been cool. I love people that play. I love people that play. Like we went to the symphony this year. It was so cool. It was great. So I'm very much looking forward to tonight. Fingers crossed that all goes well.
1: Add in the culture as long as it doesn't cost too much. Uncle Bob's Bits.
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0: Happy Friday. I'm Shane Hewitt. I'm in Ottawa. Dr. Laurie's from Montreal. Ryan O'Donnell's in Calgary. And it's time for our Friday Night Love Shack. Dr. Laurie is here, relationship expert, clinical psychologist, and all things awesome. Toxic exes, Laurie. We are digging into toxic exes today.
1: Not awesome.
0: Yes. Ryan O'Donnell has a story about falling in love because of his toxic ex, Ryan.
2: To summarize it for you, my fiance, when we first got together, probably around the third or fourth date was when the topic of exes came up. And in that conversation, we noticed that our toxic ex, the evil ex, there were a lot of similarities on what made those relationships toxic. And it was a really great bonding tool in those early days of making very clear what we do and do not want to see if we continue dating. And then now years later, you know, we poke fun at it. But I do credit a lot of that initial kind of attraction and success in our relationship to having a good old-fashioned trauma dump about a bad ex.
0: Oh, trauma bonding.
2: Yeah.
1: Yeah. Well, but what I like about that is you learned. Both of you took a lesson away from that because sometimes people get into patterns. I'm sure we all know people who go from toxic ex to toxic ex to toxic ex, right? Like they it's a pattern for them. So the fact that you both learned from your, these past relationships is great.
0: Well, let me ask you a question about that. Is it possible that if you're going from toxic ex to toxic ex to toxic ex, that maybe you're the toxic ex?
1: Well, that's the thing, is at some point, there's a common denominator. And what's the common denominator but you? So if it's the choices you make, and this is when you end up in therapy by yourself thinking, okay, why am I attracted to these kinds of people? What leads me down this path every single time? It has to be something about me and the choices I'm making. You can't just be a victim your whole life and blame other people or blame bad luck. That's not how it works. You're making some choices here, or you're sticking too long in a situation where you should have left a long time ago. So something you're not recognizing in toxic patterns, and we really should talk about what that means, because it's actually a new word. Like, it's not that it's a new word, but it's not a word we use clinically.
0: Yeah, well, I want to do that. I have one quick question, though. How often do you see people come in who are new or through colleagues or whatever that come in thinking they're current partner, maybe they're just trying to stave off a divorce, whatever, like they're obviously on a cliff. And they come in because they just want to prove that the other person's toxic, right? They're just looking, they come to a psychologist or a counselor for an ally, not for a mediator. That must happen right. Often.
1: It does happen, and I make my position clearly, I make it clearly noted that that is not my job. I'm not here to referee. And I'm not here to decide who's right and who's wrong, because everybody has their own perception of the reality. But I will call out when I see toxic behavior. So they don't like it, but I call it out.
0: Yeah. Okay, well, then what is toxic? Like, toxic as a relationship, it's not really a proper term.
1: No. So from a psychologist's perspective, it's not a clinical label. You don't see it in any of the books, official books that we use or anything. But it is a way to describe patterns of behavior that consistently harm your emotional well-being or your sense of safety or your self-worth. So if you're feeling like if these are things that are being affected for you, you need to look at your relationship. But things that I see are things like disrespecting your boundaries, you know, people who push through, they ignore your limits, they don't take no for an answer, or they make you feel guilty for having your own needs, for example. Being with someone who is manipulative, they guilt trip you into things, they twist the facts, everybody's heard the term gaslighting, right? They make you think like you're the crazy one, right? So there's that part. There's somebody who is completely unpredictable, so that the emotional volatility that can exist, right? Where you're the feeling for the other person, by the way, is the feeling of walking on eggshells. When am I going to trip them up? When am I going to get yelled at? When am I going to, so this is the kind of feeling you don't want to have in a relationship. And that's a pattern that implies some toxicity. Of course, someone who's very controlling. They don't like all your friends. They forbid you to see your friends. They want all of your time. And they guilt you into it, right? It's like, well, you're choosing them over me and you know, things like that. So, of course, persistent criticism. This is a partner who is very belittling and criticizing your character, you know, not your behavior, because sometimes we act badly and it's okay to criticize our partner's behavior, but not their character.
0: Right.
1: So, someone who just lacks accountability, who never says they're sorry, who never thinks it's their fault, who says it's always your fault. These are just toxic patterns.
0: Mm-hmm. There's such a difference as a word guy when someone says you're a jerk or you're behaving like a jerk or you're acting like a jerk. Like,
1: that's
0: there's
1: right.
0: Such a difference to that. And you can responsibly say, look, I think you're behaving like a jerk right now and not erode somebody's character. But for me, toxic is just kind of like a ongoing, consistent negativity that slowly erodes somebody's confidence.
1: Right.
0: I've always taken it as like the slow erosion of a toxic person. Not
1: right.
0: necessarily like someone who's flat out narcissist in your face, negative, you know?
1: Well, right, because at the beginning, that's not what you see. You don't see that at the beginning. You see love bombing at the beginning, which we've talked about on the show, right? So you see another pattern that leads to this. So once they have their hooks into you, now you start to see the toxicity seep out of there, and you start to recognize some of these patterns. And we've been talking about this a long time. If I look at the work of John Gottman, who is able to predict a couple's divorcing for 90%, you know, like 90% accuracy. And a lot of what he talks about are those things. They're those same toxic patterns.
0: Cheerleader. They said you can tell really quick if someone is someone else's cheerleader. And if you're not their cheerleader, that's usually the biggest indicator. That's because if you want to check it out, they were on the show, and John and Julie Gottman, so that's on the Shane Hewitt and the Night Shift, the podcast. Probably easiest to find it if you go to shanehewitt.ca and just search John Gottman, Gottman Institute, stuff like that. They're really, really great. What about, a toxic ex could teach you empathy, no? Like for the new people you meet, for the things they've been through, no?
1: Listen, we can learn all kinds of things, right? Sometimes though, what happens is you just talked about it, the erosion. How long were you with that toxic ex? It's one thing to be with somebody short term and to go away from them because you recognize the toxicity quickly. It's another to be there for 15 years and where your confidence has been eroded, your self-worth has been eroded, so that when you do get into a new relationship, you're no longer that person that started out, right? So now you are more vulnerable to falling into that pattern again.
0: Walking on eggshells?
1: Especially walking on eggshells. That is not fun for anybody. Nobody should walk on eggshells in a relationship.
0: No, and that would be the case. And we sometimes, I think, do it under the disguise of I'm just trying to be nice and give them their space. And it turns out as walking on eggshells. And I can tell you this, because I was guilty of that in the past, is that all it does is erode and bring on worry and stress over the course of time. And the relationship, as a divorce guy, I can tell you, relationship doesn't work, by the way, that way. So we will talk about divorce, because sometimes your toxic ex is still in your life for different reasons. And if you have a toxic ex that you have to co-parent with, how do you navigate that? And what if you have no reference of a toxic ex and your partner does? So we'll get to that and more coming up. Dr. Lori is here. Shane Hewitt and The Night Shift.
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7: Here's the latest forecast from the AM 800 Weather Center. We have a clear sky for tonight with wind becoming light, the low 17 or 63. Tomorrow, sunny and windy, the high 31 with humidex 34. Could see showers and storms tomorrow night, the low 18, then cloudy on Sunday with a chance of rain, the high 23. Sunny Monday, the high 22. Again for tonight, clear and breezy, the low 17.
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1: Toxic Exes. Happy Friday, Shane Hewitt and the Night Shift. It's our Happy Friday Love Shack. Dr. Lori is here, Montreal, your favorite. She's joining us on the show. DrLori.com if you want to get connected with all things Dr. Lori, psychologist and so much more, relationship expert. Toxic Exes, Lori, massive impact on us for such a long time. But I do have an honest question, though. We have talked about exes as in the past. Mm-hmm. And there is no denying that some people change us. Some people affect us for the rest of our lives. But sure. is it our problem for continuing the narrative when we just keep them as a toxic ex and we keep that alive?
2: Yes. I mean, of course it's on you. You have to be accountable for your own choices, and staying in a relationship that you feel is not good for you, is unhealthy for you, but you're still there, is still your choice. Now, sometimes these choices are very difficult to make, and I encourage people to seek out help and support to be able to make these better decisions for yourself. But ultimately, we make decisions for ourselves. So, this is what we have to think about.
1: Yeah. Did you want to get into, before we get into divorce and co-parenting, did you want to get into sort of our blind spots of the patterns that we create that we don't realize that we create? Is that something that's relevant here?
2: It can go really deep, right? Because how do we end up in toxic relationships? B, how do we end up toxic ourselves? Goes really beyond the scope of what we can do in a few minutes. Mm. But this is, for the most part, people who go into therapy are looking into this kind of thing, and they're digging deep, right? They're looking at the patterns and the origins of some of these patterns and why they make certain choices in life and what leads to those choices at an unconscious level. Because many of us make these choices and decisions without thinking. We're just drawn to a certain type of people or a certain type of relationship based on a template that has existed in our brains from the beginning of our lives that we are just not aware of. So for each of us, what is normal depends on our own experiences. So recognizing these things and recognizing what's not good for you is key here.
1: A little disappointed you can't solve everybody's relationships in one fell swoop in 4 minutes, but we'll work with that.
2: We can.
1: We'll do our best. Well, no, maybe it's a great invitation, right? Is that it's a great invitation that if you are going through these things and you're like, why do these things keep happening to me? Maybe that's a great invitation to seek out a psychologist in your city and start a dialogue, right?
2: Yes.
1: That's the best way to go.
2: Yes, that's exactly it. And that's when you notice patterns in yourself and you become, and you realize, wait a minute, this keeps happening to me. Maybe I need to look a little deeper and see.
1: Yeah. All right. Toxic exes, co-parenting, and you're still in my life. Ooh, that's got to be tough.
2: Well, this is where it gets a little bit dicey, right? When you have a toxic ex who is still impacting your present relationship. So let's say you had a toxic ex, you're in a new relationship, but that person is still creating drama for you. That's when you get into trouble, or when it's when you start to feel where it's overwhelming because you haven't gotten rid of it, right? They're taking up too much time.
1: They have a legal right to see the kids or something, right? Like, how do you deal with it?
2: That's okay. Listen, when you make children with a toxic ex, you still have to deal with them to some degree. But what's important is that you don't deal with them in an emotional way. Mm. Because then you're giving them something, right? You have to be brief. You have to be factual. You have to be emotion-free, especially as you co-parent. You do not have contact with them over every little thing. Because they're going to try to bait you, right, into more of this. So you want to stay away from that. So you need to really work on your boundaries. There's a good chance they will try to interfere in your present couple dynamic. So again, that's something

0: something you need to watch out for. But the other thing too is not just the ex, but what's the emotional residue? Like the internal residue of that relationship, how is it then affecting the relationship you're in now? Because it could be that you, this toxicity in the past has made you more hypervigilance. For example, you expect conflict, you expect betrayal. It has affected your ability to trust. Maybe it has led you to be overreactive to small things and triggers from your current partner. Maybe you need a lot of reassurance now because of those experiences. So that is going to affect your present relationship.
1: I can see that in so many ways that, you know, that we kind of carry, I call them echoes. Maybe there's a better word, Lori, but you kind of get these echoes. They're a little bit like a landmine that you don't realize they're there. Something comes up and it's not easy to realize, oh, wait a second. That's kind of like what I used to do. It's not like what I do today, but they do. It's like the sneak attack, Lori. They're just like, all of a sudden that emotion hits you and the reaction hits you and you pounce on somebody for just saying the wrong word when it was just an accident and it's not the bad person. I mean, it sounds like there's so many different ways that this can still be a part of your life.
0: And that's right. And what you just described is very common. So it's very important that you start noticing when your reactions actually belong to the past and not the present. Slow yourself down. Don't be as reactive, you know, like take a few minutes to breathe before you react, for example, and getting the support. That's really, really important. So there's things you need to do. And if you're with somebody, hopefully they have the patience to help you heal through that too. But you have to have a good communication and you have to have emotional check-ins and you have to repair conflict and things like that. So you have to know what's toxic and what's healthy.
1: Yeah. Toxicity can spill over to the kids too, which is, I'm going to assume, a much larger conversation when the kids' habits start to echo the other toxic parent. I suppose that's probably another one of those cues for some help.
0: Well, unfortunately, in a breakup, in a divorce, when there's children, what affects the children is the toxic relationship between the parents. Because if you look at children who come from divorced parents who are still friends or friendly, they don't suffer the same consequences emotionally. There's a less of a cost, emotional cost. But when there is a lot of toxicity, who's in the middle? The children. And usually a toxic parent will have no qualms using the children, unfortunately, because they don't have good boundaries to begin with.
1: Yeah, no kidding. I mean, obviously, and then they have no problem smearing it on others either, right?
0: Right.
1: Yeah.
0: Exactly.
1: Right. DrLori.com. I will pass on because I do every time this conversation comes up. When I got divorced, we had to do some co-parenting counseling separately. Mm-hmm. And the one thing that I was told was never make the child decide which way to go if both parents are there.
0: That's
1: even
0: right.
1: If you hate them, stand next to them and let the kids come celebrate what they need to celebrate. And I always say that because that was the most powerful thing that I ever received when I got divorced. DrLori.com. And I always say that because that was the most powerful thing that I ever received when I got divorced. DrLori.com. As always, my friend, thank you very much for your help tonight.
0: Thank you, Shane. See you next week.
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6: From the National Newsroom of the Canadian Press, I'm John Kennedy.
5: Canada opened the FIFA World Cup on home soil with a 1-1 draw against Bosnia-Herzegovina before more than 43,000 fans at Toronto Stadium. Bosnia-Herzegovina took the lead in the 21st minute, but Canada equalized in the 78th minute, sparking loud celebrations from the crowd. Fans from both countries packed the stadium, while performers including Alanis Morissette, Michael Bublé, and Alessia Cara took part in pregame festivities. Canada now heads to Vancouver for a group stage match against Qatar and Switzerland. A Toronto cannabis shop selling bongs that resemble the World Cup trophy has been given a red card from the tournament's organizer. Cosmic Charlie's co-owner Sean KD says a law firm representing FIFA sent a letter today to both of his stores. The letter demanded he stop selling the golden bongs because they infringe on FIFA's copyright.
6: I did poke the bear, and I guess it was to be expected. I thought something would come. I expect there to be 8 points of contention? I thought they would just tell us to stop selling the bong. I didn't think they would want proof and signed verification of them being moved. And there's quite a laundry list here of things I have to do, actually.
5: KD says he sold just one of the two $50 bongs he had to a customer who didn't even plan on using it. KD plans to comply with FIFA's requests and says he'll frame the letter as a memory. The head of the Canadian Steel Producers Association says it's problematic that Ottawa continues to exempt some firms from Canada's counter-tariffs on U.S. imports. The federal government announced last week it would extend the horizontal emissions program for U.S. steel and aluminum for another year. That program offers automatic relief from Canada's counter-tariffs to firms in aerospace, automaking, and other critical sectors. Catherine Cobden of the Steel Association says domestic firms should be looking at home for products, not south of the border.
7: There's plenty of steel, by the way. So, you know, unless it's something we don't make, that's a different story. But if we make it, we have abundance of it, and we should prioritize the Canadian steel, especially a year into these tariffs.
5: Canada maintains counter duties of 25% on U.S. steel and aluminum in response to 50% levies imposed by the Trump administration. Alberta's government has selected the University of Calgary to study the potential costs of the province separating from Canada ahead of this fall's referendum. The government also created an advisory panel led by economist Jack Mintz to review the university's findings and provide its own assessment. The analysis and panel review are expected to be done by the end of the summer before Albertans vote on October 19th about whether to remain in Canada or begin the process toward a second binding separation referendum. Premier Danielle Smith says voters deserve objective information before casting their ballots. This is the Canadian Press. In sports, the United States opened its World Cup tonight when it takes on Paraguay in the Los Angeles area. It'll be the first World Cup meeting between the teams in 96 years as the Americans beat Paraguay 3-0 at the first edition of the tournament in 1930. Canada tied 1-1 against Bosnia-Herzegovina in Toronto at the Toronto Stadium today. It was the first time Canada opened a World Cup match on home soil. Ghana midfielder Thomas Partey will not play in his team's World Cup opener in Toronto on Wednesday after Canada denied his visa application. Partey is awaiting trial in London on multiple charges of rape. He will be available to play England in Foxborough, Massachusetts on June 23rd. The Toronto Blue Jays are opening a 3-game series with the visiting New York Yankees tonight. The Jays activated star catcher Alejandro Kirk off the 60-day injured list. He's been out since April 3rd with a broken thumb that required surgery. From the Canadian Press, I'm John Kennedy.
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9: Here's the latest forecast from the AM 800 Weather Center. We have a clear sky for tonight with wind becoming light, the low 17 or 63. Tomorrow, sunny and windy, the high 31 with humidex 34. Could see showers and storms tomorrow night, the low 18, then cloudy on Sunday with a chance of rain, the high 23. Sunny Monday, the high 22. Again, for tonight, clear and breezy, the low 17.
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1: Nathan Radke is here. Uncover Up is the podcast teaching conspiracy theories, how to understand them, how to tear them down, how to build them up, even if they are made up of real life things. Because sometimes those conspiracy theories are true, by the way. So which way does it go? Nathan Radke, along with Dr. Lee Kunla on the podcast and the book. What's the book called?
2: Uncover Up, How to Think Clearly in an Age of Conspiracies, and it drops at the end of July.
1: Very exciting time, isn't it? So summer 2026 is when you can grab it. And not only that, it's going to be linked in the podcast description on the online version if you want to grab the link nice and quickly here. Okay, UFO files are out. There is one little thing that has sort of stuck around for a very, very long time and doesn't seem to go away, and that is the orb. Tell me about the orb.
2: Now, I feel like you've been looking forward to this one for a while. You're an orb fan.
1: I like this. I'm a big fan of the orbs, dude.
2: And there is something quite bizarre going on here. So, yeah, we've started going through these UFO files that the American government dropped at the beginning of May, and they just dropped another tranche of files, and we've barely gotten through the first tranche. Apparently, a group of government files is called a tranche. And what we're going to talk about today is we're going to look at the relationship that the Air Force has with flying saucers and things like that, but particularly this concept of the orb. Because as it turns out, this idea goes way back, even before a flying saucer phenomenon starts in 1947. Because what we have to do is we have to go back to World War II and talk about Foo Fighters.
1: Oh, I love their music.
2: Yeah, everybody loves the Foo Fighters, except the Air Force didn't love the Foo Fighters. The Air Force was nervous about the Foo Fighters. So if we go into these files, we find some U.S. Army Air Force releases dating back to the middle of 1945, which is towards the end of World War II, 2 years before the term flying saucer gets coined. And there's a problem facing Air Force leadership, and that was this. What were the Foo Fighters? Because this was a term used by Allied pilots to describe strange lights and shapes and fireballs and orbs that seemed to follow American and British aircraft around. The name Foo Fighter probably comes from the French word for fire, which is feu. And in particular, in this recent release, there's a very wild report in which a strange cylindrical flying object is described. It's aluminum colored, 12 feet long, with small fins on the lower end. Apparently, it was intercepted and attacked by Allied fighters, but while red flames were seen emerging from it when it was struck by bullets, it didn't disintegrate. That's weird. They didn't know what that was then. We still don't know what that was now. And there were dozens of other strange lights and orbs following plane crews at night over Europe and the Pacific. So in these Air Force files, the reports are taken very seriously, and an investigation was urged. But what's important to note, especially because of where we are today, is in these Air Force files, there's no reference to aliens. That wouldn't start happening for another few years. Because this was during World War II, given the time period, the American Air Force obviously much more worried about the Germans than they would be about, say, aliens.
1: Okay. Well, let's just break down a couple of quick things. Like, number one, nobody knows if the orb is the alien, or if there would be an alien in the orb. I mean, that could be a thing. They've come in many forms. I think, you know, I will get to what it looks like today, but I mean, you can reinforce a little bit with what airline pilots often say, about things they see, right? That are sort of hovering about. And when it comes to an orb, I mean, I know you described that one scenario, cylindrical, but I mean, generally it's like a light dot. And there are different stories that say there are like a round ball specifically. And so which way does it go way back in time? Were they, I mean, when you say so cylindrical with fins on it, it makes me wonder if that's just sort of someone's memory of a rocket. Look like a rocket. As opposed to it was just like this blurry ball that people couldn't nail down. Was there any consistency in how it was told?
2: The majority of the Foo Fighters, I mean, that's one cylindrical object. That's sort of an outlier. That was a very strange one. For the most part, they were seeing exactly as you described, kind of an oval shape or a round shape or just sort of a point of light. And it wasn't just the American Air Force that was worried about this. The RAF, the British Air Force, also worried during World War II. although they were of the opinion that these Foo Fighters may have been just a combination of some early German jet fighters like the Messerschmitt 262 or maybe some flak rockets. Because, of course, at the end of World War II, the Germans were fielding some pretty strange experimental weapons, and the closer they got to defeat, the weirder the weapons became. And they were firing off rocket planes and ballistic missiles, all sorts of strange things. And a lot of Allied pilots, of course, wouldn't have been familiar with those new weapons. But it was stressed by Air Force leadership, and you can see it in the files, that some of these sightings were still mysterious and that no satisfactory explanation could be given for them.
1: Did orbs taper away when UFOs started? Because when UFOs came along, from I've learned from what you guys say, is that once Hollywood sort of had put a picture in everybody's mind, then we just assumed it was a UFO with an alien inside and a little gray man with big eyeballs. So
2: exactly.
1: Did the storyline shift, or were they just sort of tucked in the background and nobody saw them?
2: Well, after 1947, which is the first time you hear the phrase flying saucer, exactly as you say, because we kind of see what we expect, once the idea of flying saucer was out there in the pop culture, people were seeing saucers everywhere. But orbs were still pretty common. And after World War II was over, the Air Force, of course, is not as concerned about Germans, but now they're worried about the Soviets. And orbs and fireballs were seen after the war near sensitive nuclear sites in the United States, to the point where the Air Force actually has to put together an initiative called Project Twinkle. And it was created to, I know it's a hilarious name, but it was created to try to observe and photograph and measure and explain these orbs and fireballs and hopefully get some photographic evidence of them. And what's interesting is when you go through these files, you can start to see the sort of the way the story of the UFO is developing. Because unlike the Foo Fighters in World War II, you do see a bit of speculation in the Twinkle files that maybe there's an extraterrestrial cause here. But for the most part, they're looking at natural and man-made explanations.
1: Well, let's just acknowledge Twinkle files. Okay, moving on.
2: The Twinkle files. Yeah.
1: You can see why it didn't sound macho or catch on, right? It's like, oh, twinkly stars, moving on.
2: Yeah, I mean, if you're an FBI agent or an Air Force agent and you're in the X-Files, then you sound cool. If you're in the Twinkle files.
1: Yeah, what department are you in? I'm in the Twinkle files.
2: I'm in the Twinkle files.
1: I'm in the pretty blinky star files, yeah.
2: And in the end, the Twinkle files kind of fizzled out without providing an explanation, but it was mostly because of bad timing. Because when Project Twinkle started, it was right before the Korean War fired up. And so then, of course, during the Korean War, personnel who would have otherwise been available for twinkling, they were needed elsewhere. But still, even though Twinkle doesn't come up with anything, those early reports do tell us some interesting and important stuff. And one is that orb sightings go back to before the dawn of the flying saucer movement. We were talking about orbs before we were talking about saucers. The Air Force has been taking them very seriously since the 40s. And this is always sort of vital for our conspiracy thinking. We have this idea that the Air Force is covering stuff up, the government's covering stuff up. But what's clear from these released files is that the Air Force did not have any idea what they were. And the hope was, hey, maybe when our technology gets better, we'll figure it out. And so now we can fast forward to today. We have much better tech than we had for Twinkle. And we're still encountering orbs. And so what I suggest we do now is let's look at a couple of very recent incidents involving orbs and see if our modern tech gets any closer to us understanding what in the world or off the world is going on here.
1: So if I were to make my guess in an envelope, like this is it, we're betting for beers and we can get our little, magic eight ball or crystal ball, time machine, whatever it might be. And I would say that the aliens are the orbs. That's what I would say. Like this flying saucer notion is the hooey. And I would say like the orbs, and that's something different. So this is where I get tangled up into. If you're a fan of Skinwalker Ranch and those shows, that's where you learn a lot about orbs. They like fence posts burned out because they believe they witnessed an orb zip by it and it was just hot and burned it. Like this is where to me it starts to get really cool and really real. Okay, fast forward. Orbs, the Uncover Up podcast. Nathan Radke is here. Let's get into today with better technology and what is our look at it. We'll be right back.
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14: Here's the latest forecast from the AM 800 Weather Center. We have a clear sky for tonight with wind becoming light, the low 17 or 63. Tomorrow, sunny and windy, the high 31 with humidex 34. Could see showers and storms tomorrow night, the low 18, then cloudy on Sunday with a chance of rain, the high 23. Sunny Monday, the high 22. Again for tonight, clear and breezy, the low 17.
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1: Nathan Radke is here. Uncover Up is the podcast. Orbs, UFOs, specifically orbs. Now, if you missed the earlier conversation, it will be on the podcast. Get caught up to the early 40s into the 50s and how orbs have been around long before the narrative of the UFO. Now, fast forward to today. And Nathan, my biggest exposure to seeing these things would be the Skinwalker Ranch shows and the documentary, documenting that they've put on all of that. It's probably not a documentary. And they've shared an awful lot of what they have documented with today's technology that goes on in that place. These little light balls that seem to be flying around that they try to document. Does technology today make it easier versus almost 100 years ago when they were first really noticed?
2: Well, that's what makes these files so interesting, is because we're actually looking at footage from fairly advanced sensor technology that comes from American fighter planes. And so hopefully this now means that maybe we're going to get a little bit closer to understanding what this phenomenon is. And I assume you've probably looked at some of the sensor footage.
1: Well, it's all of it's fascinating. I mean, like, it looks like, if I could imagine a cartoon, it's almost like, I think of like Monsters, Inc. or one of those, like the guys with the big eyeballs, blink, blink, right? Like, it's kind of like that little eyeball, like following you around, like you see in the movies, and then blink, blink, it watches you, and then poof, it's gone. I mean, that's, I don't think there's a better way to describe it than the way that we see it sort of in those movies or cartoons.
2: Yeah, they look pretty strange, and they're hard to understand, especially at first. I mean, there's even footage in these files of a UFO being shot down in 2023 by an American F-16 fighter jet over Lake Huron. And that footage sounds dramatic when you hear about it. When you watch it, it really, really just looks like a balloon. It even pops when the pilot hits it with a Sidewinder missile. And also, that incident takes place at a time when there had been several alleged Chinese spy balloons spotted over North America. So that footage probably has a pretty mundane explanation. I mean, the object was moving with the wind. It didn't take any kind of evasive action. And a few months after that incident, an amateur balloon hobbyist group said, oh, you know what? One of our high-altitude balloons has gone missing around that area, around that time. So that one's fine.
1: Yeah.
2: But stranger than that are the reports of orbs. And there's a lot of recent footage of, like, spots and dots appearing to move and maneuver at extreme speeds. Now, some of this can be explained through ordinary phenomenon like the parallax effect. Imagine this. You're in a fighter plane. You're moving at high speed, high altitude. You're visually tracking a floating object, like a balloon. It's between you and the ground. It can appear as if the object is moving extremely fast, but that's just the result of the relative speed of you in the airplane and the fixed focal point of that slow-moving object. But there are other videos and eyewitness accounts that are way harder to explain. For example, there's a video that shows several orbs near a submarine, a surfaced submarine. And the objects appear to be moving in different directions, so it can't just be that parallax effect. And they're apparently dipping in and out of the water. And we don't have much information about this incident, probably because it was part of a surveillance mission on a foreign sub. And the footage itself is a bit unsatisfying. It's a little bit Bigfooty, since it's, you know, black and white sensor display. And we're given no context for location or altitude or time of day or technology used to gather the footage. All that's classified. But that means that all the things that we would need to help us make an educated hypothesis are missing from that footage, unfortunately.
1: Okay, so this makes me think of a couple of things. If you've ever been by an airport and you see an airplane coming into land and the angle is just right, it looks like it's floating and it's not moving. That's kind of the angle thing that you're talking about, really, right? But the orbs thing for me gets interesting because there is the water part. And again, it's only because of watching the one show, but on Skinwalker, they fly into the hill and then out of the hill, right? And so it's, if it's an orb thing, in and out of the water would sort of make sense, because that's one of the pieces that gets the question mark is, well, wait a second, it just hit the water and didn't slow down. And if you do the math on the video for how far it tracked on that part of the video, goes under the water and then comes out of the water, the math of the speed, generally, these reports will say it didn't slow down when it hit the water. Like, if you calculate the frames per second of how much space it crossed, it didn't slow down when it was in the water. And that's where people go, whoa, this is cool.
2: Yeah, because, of course, water is so much thicker than air. We don't have any kind of technology that we know about that can do that. And that brings us to, I think, maybe one of the strangest files that we've seen recently. Now, this is only from a few months ago. It's getting a lot of press attention right now because of its shocking content. And we have no information about the source, unfortunately, other than it being the firsthand account of a senior U.S. intelligence officer. We don't know about the context, other than it being near a sensitive military facility in late 2025. And based on the description in it, I would say New Mexico or Nevada. So here's what the report says. In the early evening during daylight hours, the officer, a colleague, and two pilots take off in a helicopter to investigate loud thuds that have been heard by some mountains near the base. And there had also been UFO reports in the previous nights of orbs. They flew around the range, they refueled, then they headed back up. And by that time it was night, so the pilots switched to infrared and night vision sensors. They're on their way back to base again when they receive a message from the operations center that there's several radar contacts in the area. They get sent to intercept the contacts. And meanwhile, on the ground, military observers had spotted an extremely hot UFO with their infrared sensors, very low to the ground, moving at extremely high speeds. Then the ground team tells the helicopter crew that an object had just gotten within 10 feet of them and sped away. And the chopper pilots spot this object with their night vision goggles. They see it split into two separate objects, both of which then speed off. And the helicopter was unable to keep up with them. It was faster than the helicopter. Fighter planes from a nearby field had also detected this UFO. And the helicopter crew gets vectored to another location following ground control and the radar contact. And according to the unnamed intelligence officer, this is where it gets really strange, they then saw countless orange orbs swarming in all directions against the backdrop of the mountain, which lasted for several minutes. They then went back to their previous position, at which point both the pilots and the officers saw two large orbs flare up side by side close to the helicopter, oval-shaped, orange with a bright center, emitting light in all directions. And unfortunately and irritatingly, the officer writes that he didn't take any footage of this incident because he was too busy assessing whether the orbs posed a threat, and that encounter only lasted about 10 seconds. And then fighter jets approached the area, and the officer writes that he could see orbs chasing the fighters before vanishing. Now, that account is dramatic and strange.
1: Now, this is the part that gets me. Okay, so what is the reaction to that? And when you talk about nuclear power plants, power things, and then these orbs that magically appear by important pieces of machinery, wait a second. Like, if this is a nothing burger, then they're not going to be worried about these orbs flying around nuclear power plants, or they're not going to worry about these things, you know, checking out a spaceship or checking out a helicopter or a jet if it's not something that important. So that just leads to more questions, as we always find in cases like this, because you're like, well, wait a second. If they were comfortable knowing what it was, they either would or would not worry about it. And they seem to be very close attention to it. And like you said, this story was late 2025.
2: Yeah, and it's very hard to explain. There's no visible means of propulsion or lift. They're described as flying in a deliberate manner. None of the tech that we have now fits this description. I mean, of course, it's at night. We're bad at identifying things in the sky at night. We don't have any kind of photographs or sensor recordings or video footage of this story, unfortunately. We don't know anything about the officer who allegedly wrote it. So it's interesting, but kind of irritating, because there's still so much more information that I want to have to understand this.
1: Like what? Like, well, who's flying it?
2: Exactly.
1: I realize that's an unfair question. That's why I hesitated.
2: Well, I mean, I want to know. There was other people involved in this incident. I'd like to get their perspective as well. I'd like to know who this officer is. I would like to see if there was any kind of radar reports. Like, this is the information that we need to figure out what's actually going on. So, as always, I feel like we're just getting teased a little bit. We're just getting, like, a little hint of something. But ultimately, I want more information than this.
1: You know, the price of these helicopters and jets, you think they come with a free dash cam.
2: Yeah, exactly. Or a GoPro or something.
1: Baked into it. All right. It's fascinating stuff. We need to pin the Skinwalker conversation generally, Nathan. So how about we pin that for sometime this summer? We'll do it.
2: Absolutely. It sounds great.
1: Yeah. So if you're listening to this on the podcast, give it a search and you're going to find it eventually, because it will come out. There are so many things to talk about. Orbs, where they were and where they are and what we still don't know. Uncover Up, the podcast, and the pending book, Summer 2026. Make sure you get it. Thank you, Nathan.
2: Thanks for having me on.
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1: How about living better? Wouldn't that be nice? I mean, we all say that, and then we sit down, and I'm guilty of this too. You sit down on the couch and you have some potato chips. God, I'm going to live my life better. And then, oh, Netflix. But there's this thing that comes with it when we do get out and we go for a walk and we do maybe start to go to the gym or we choose a little bit healthier meal than we normally would. Baby steps, not like full on blow up your life. I'm talking about little baby steps. And there's this word that comes to mind for me, and it's should, as in you should be doing that. And it comes with this shame of like, you don't enjoy your salad because you're like, oh no, I have to eat salad. I don't want to eat salad. I don't want to just feel better. Like, I mean, sure, I want to feel better, but I'm a bad person. I had potato chips. See, that doesn't sound very joyful, does it? Doesn't sound like your journey of trying to find a little bit more vitality in your life is something that you're enjoying. To me, it feels like you're a bad person. Fix it, will you? This is where we're going to go to the West Coast. Dr. Soen Mansingh is here. He's a doctor, a family doctor, and a healthy living enthusiast. Soen, thanks for being here. Joy in the process of treating yourself better is a lot different than should treat yourself better, yeah?
2: Hi, Shane. Yes, thank you so much for having me. Yeah, you're right. I do like that. I think you're right. The language we use to speak to ourselves is so important. Mm-hmm. And the should does come layered with shame and guilt. And those kinds of emotions are very low emotions that almost keep us there. And we can change, and that's a great conversation to have, to speak about our conversation with ourselves. We can change the language to, I know better, and I can choose better options mm-hmm. in the future mm-hmm. rather than should. And in terms of joy, that is the best way to live this life, right? To be present, have love and compassion, and be fully engaged in what's going on in your life.
1: Hmm. So you just taught me something about joy. This is pretty great. About joy is the sort of the experience of love. It's our reaction to love. We get to be with our experience of love, and being present and all those things as you just described it. We had a guest on a few weeks ago who talked about, we were talking about spring cleaning, like clutter in your home. And you just brought me back to that with Megan Golightly, because Megan had talked about in the morning you get up, you go shower, or before bed you get up, you go shower. You do it every single day. You don't even think twice about it. Some days you're like, I should probably shower. But you also, when it comes to clutter in your home, you don't just think of it as an everyday thing about, I'm going to clean that up. It's like, oh no, I should probably clean that up. But if you just treated clutter like showering, you would just do it. Because that's normal for you. It works for you the way it does. And so that's what I heard in what you said about joy, is that if you could just make it be part of your normal, well, like why does there have to be a dark story about living life better and eating a salad because you should? Why not just find a good salad?
2: Right. Yeah. That's where the joy resides. Right. And then that's a great conversation. We got these habits. It's about creating these habits. And now showering and brushing your teeth is a good one. Everybody brushes their teeth. And it's a built-in thing you don't question. And it's building those habits that help regulate the nervous system. So you're not really trying to find joy. Because when you're trying to find joy, you're implying you don't have it.
1: Yeah.
2: You're really just regulating your nervous system. And the side effect is joy. The side effect is love. The side effect is connection. The side effect is showing up as a better version of yourself when you're more regulated.
1: So when we get in the process of taking care of ourselves, whether it's fitness or whatever, stress is a big part, right? People say, hey, by the way, just go for a walk. You're not going to feel any stress. But if it stresses you out, worried about, am I going to get to go for a walk or am I walking enough? That seems kind of counterproductive, doctor.
2: Yes, that's correct. You're right. You can put too much pressure on yourself. And that actually reduces the likelihood of you doing this favorable activity or this healthy activity. Mm-hmm. And it is Stress Awareness Month right now. And that's a good question. What is stress? Right? So stress is a necessary physiological response. It's the body's adaptive response to a perceived demand or threat.
1: Mm-hmm. Perceived is a big word there. That's why you leaned into it.
2: Yes.
1: So tell me about the perceived stress.
2: Right. So everything we experience is within ourselves. And the more research is coming up to point to in this direction. And it's the way we respond to things that create that outcome. And it's the narratives in our mind, what we focus on, that create the stories and the belief systems. And that can lend into how you're feeling on a day-to-day basis.
1: It's a crazy notion to think that you could get burned out trying to be healthier, but you really could.
2: You could. You could. You're right. Because there's so many things you need to do, and we all want to be better. But now when we're saying, I want to be better, you're implying you're not good enough right now.
1: Mm-hmm. Well, you said it actually earlier. You said finding joy. Like it's some sort of thing that you have to leave where you are and seek it.
2: Right. Yeah, that's a good point. It's like, so you don't find joy. Joy exists. Joy is here already. Mm-hmm. It's just allowing yourself to experience it.
1: Mm-hmm. I got told a couple weeks ago, I don't let myself get excited. Shane, you don't ever let yourself get excited. And I that was really great to hear from somebody. Because inside I am. And so what my conclusion was is that I don't share that I'm excited. And that's a different conversation, right? And I was like, okay, so how is it that I don't let myself get excited? I don't know yet. I don't pretend to know the answer. Check in with me in 2 or 3 years. Maybe I'll have the answer. But it is great when you can hear people that just say things to you about the experience of it all. I mean, because if you have someone in your life who's trying to be healthier and go for walks and stuff, wouldn't you want them to let you know, like, hey, are you sure this is helping you? It seems like you're getting stressed out about it.
2: Yes, definitely. And it's interesting that you wouldn't want, like, someone doesn't know that you're excited. Because, you know, sometimes when you're excited, you can't help it. You can't help but share the joy. But maybe there's a part of you that's holding that back for whatever reason. And maybe, yeah. And you're right. That's a good reflection, something to consider. But yeah, no, stress is such an interesting topic, right? Because it's perceived. Like we experience it, two people exposed to the same stimulus, one may have two different experiences as a result. And it's so important. There's also this concept called hormesis. Hormesis is stress that has positive health outcomes. Exercise is a form of hormesis. So it's stress, not too severe, with rest afterwards. Then the body can adapt and get bigger, not get bigger, get stronger as a result. So meditation, exercise, sauna, all of these are types of hormesis. So that's good stress. Stress is so important.
1: Would you include in there puzzles, even though it's not your body necessarily, but you know that's some of the mental capacity things about stressing your thinking and figuring out the puzzle? I don't know if that has – does that fall in the same category?
2: Similar. You're challenging yourself. You're challenging your brain. So there is some – and there's adaptation that needs to take care of, where you're going to be making new neural pathways and connections as a result, and your brain will change. And the more puzzles you do, the better you get at doing puzzles, and the more neural fibers, networks you've created as a result.
1: Dr. Sohan Mansingh is in Vancouver making small little lifestyle changes as opposed to massive health changes in your life. That's the idea. But what about if you're nervous to go to the doctor? That could be a problem. We're going to learn more about this coming up next.

0: 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Get into it.
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13: Here's the latest forecast from the AM 800 Weather Center. We have a clear sky for tonight with wind becoming light, the low 17 or 63. Tomorrow, sunny and windy, the high 31 with Humidex 34. Could see showers and storms tomorrow night, the low 18, then cloudy on Sunday with a chance of rain, the high 23. Sunny Monday, the high 22. Again for tonight, clear and breezy, the low 17.
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19: Dr. Sohan Mansingh is here. Small changes with a big impact in your life. He's a doctor. But Sohan, what happens if you're just nervous to go to the doctor? So can you share with me maybe a little bit behind the doctor's curtain, if you will?
20: Right.
19: 'Cause I know that pilots, for example, I have some friends who are pilots.

0: pressure is up, but it's actually because they're seeing the doctor and the story they tell themselves about what happens if their medical doesn't go very well. So when someone comes in to speak to their doctor, they could already be going through stress. So how do I, as the patient, Sohan, come into your clinic and say, hey, by the way, this is all going on. I don't know what I'm doing. And you're going to probably ask the other questions, you know, well, how are you sleeping? Are you walking? Are you getting out of the chair or whatever? I mean, how do we navigate that? Because if just going to the doctor to get the direction on how to be less stressed causes us stress, then it seems like we're in a bit of a hamster wheel, no?
1: Right. That's such a good point. And that just points to how the body is what is an entity on its own. Because you can rationally think that I'm fine, I'm safe, I'm in the doctor's office, it's a nice place to be, but your body doesn't feel that way. And your body has a reaction as a result of it. And it's a well-studied, known entity called white coat hypertension. And we see it all the time, and we have to consider it. Because even though you look fine and you think you're fine, your body feels not fine. And the body generally is the boss. You know, we can think all these different things, but the body holds us accountable. And we have to consider that. And what happens there is, you know, you're being checked. Therefore, the body reacts in a certain way. It's also linked to the observer effect as well. When you look at something, the thing you're looking at changes as a result of observing it. So we have to consider all of those things. But to your point, we should be making doctor's visits more of an enjoyable experience where you're coming when you are well, you are healthy, and you are looking forward to it, and you're excited for the interaction. So your body can be more calm.
0: Okay, well, let me ask you the next part then, because it makes me think of sleep. Somebody who goes to sleep, they can sleep all night because they know that they've set their alarm, their day is planned. So they're like, well, even if they wake up and they're worried about something, they're like, nope, I planned my day. I trust I made my day, you know, as best I could. So my alarm's set. I'm good. I go back to sleep. Other people will ruminate all night long, brain in a hamster wheel. They're losing sleep, everything else. So now they're in the middle of the night and they're worrying about something that hasn't even happened yet. So now they're physically feeling stressed. And then the next day, they're, I'm guessing, in a point of distress as a result of all the stress. But that's like, there's a distinction there between the two. What's the difference between I'm in distress and I'm stressed?
1: Yes. So that's stress, as we said, is a good thing. It's your body's adaptation to perceived, is not necessarily a bad thing. Now, being distressed is where it's sustained for a longer period of time. Now, just to break this down, the best way to think about stress is through the autonomic nervous system, right? So this is the system in your body that works without you thinking about it. Your breathing, your circulation, your digestion. This is all happening in the background. You're not thinking about it. There's two levers in the autonomic nervous system. There's the accelerator, which is the sympathetic nervous system. Flight, fight, freeze. And then there's the brake, which is the parasympathetic. Rest, digest, repair. When you de-stressed, you are overstimulated and you are over and you're in sympathetic, your nervous system too long. And that's what's happening in our society generally. We are overly stimulated. We are in constant flight or fight. And we don't get an opportunity for rest and digest and repair. So then we can get those benefits and feel vibrant and alive. And coming back to what we're speaking about, find the joy.
0: Being able to be present to it. But as you described it as that long period of time that leads you to get there, that's when I pick up the bag of potato chips, though, Sohan, right? So you can see how it starts, right? There goes the wheel, and it turns again, and it turns again. So even though the taste or whatever, or even just the habit, somehow gives me some relief, and you can share your thoughts on this. I often refer to it as like a balloon, air in a balloon. And when the air gets so tight, like I hate balloons. Do you like balloons? I hate balloons. Like balloons to me are scary, scary things.
1: Okay.
0: Because because they pop and then they scare you, startle you.

0: Right.
1: Okay.
0: That might have something to do with the don't let yourself be excited. I'll get on your couch. We'll talk about it.
1: Maybe, anyway. Maybe, yes.
0: But balloons get stressed tight, right? And so sometimes all the bag of potato chips or whatever that habit is, cigarette, beer, glass of wine, whatever, you just let a little bit of air out, right? Out of the balloon. And then now it's not as stressed. It's not as tight, right? And so then it feels so much better. So I thought maybe you could address the relative part to this too, because if you're talking about stress over time, stress can be really, really relative to, I don't live a life of stress last year, but now there's a lot of stuff going on in my life. I'm growing, I'm learning, I'm changing, all these things. And if I think about it, I could be experiencing more stress now and enjoying more of the joyful part of life only because I'm going through a completely different phase, a completely different thing. So, I mean, letting some air out of the balloon helps, but it's also relative to what you're going through generally, isn't it?
1: Yes, definitely. What's like life is changing and how we respond to that change matters. But we have an opportunity between stimulus and response. There's a gap. I think Viktor Frankl spoke about this in Man's Search for Meaning. And in that gap is an opportunity. So if you're feeling stressed, there's the potato chips. You crush that bag of potato chips. You feel okay while you're crushing it, of course. You have no stress, but now it's done.
0: Unless there's sour cream and onion, then I'm not in a hurry, just to be clear.
1: Fair enough. Well, I'm okay with sour cream and onion. It's the pickled ones that get me.
0: Oh, see, I like those. We'll get along real well, me and you.
1: But then after you've crushed the chips, now how do you feel? Now you've got that should voice coming up. The shame and the guilt kicks in. The stress is still there. You haven't resolved that. So maybe we've got to think about a better option, because we've crushed the bag of potato chips so many times, and we don't feel better, we feel worse afterwards.
0: Welcome to resigned. Well, I might as well have a beer now, because I mean, I already had the chips, so I'm not going to be healthy today.
1: So maybe we can consider a different opportunity. Maybe a walk outside. Maybe just sitting with ourselves, just some breathing, journaling our thoughts, having a sauna, moving our body. Exercise, some form of other activity that's going to help with our stress and also has a positive impact on ourselves.
0: This is very, very good. And I want you to come back and talk to us again a little bit more. If you're just joining this conversation now, stress and distress, how do you manage it? How do you identify it? And how do you get like real life with it? It's nice to talk about stress and read a book and sniff, smell a flower, whatever, but this is real life look at all of us and how we go through it. Dr. Soin Mansingh, joining us from Vancouver and bringing us this conversation. Thank you very much, sir.
1: Thank you very much, Shane. Appreciate it.
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6: It's 10 o'clock.
7: From the National Newsroom of the Canadian Press, I'm John Kennedy. Canada has tied its first World Cup match on home soil. That was jubilation of fans at the FIFA Fan Festival in Toronto as Canada's 78th minute goal tied the opening match against Bosnia-Herzegovina. Thousands of fans decked out in red packed into Toronto Stadium for today's match, while thousands more watched from Vancouver's PNE Amphitheater. Canada's steel producers say Ottawa's tariff help isn't doing anything to wean domestic manufacturers off of American steel. Canadian Steel Producers Association President Catherine Cobden says domestic firms should be looking at home for their steel.
6: There's plenty of steel, by the way. So, you know, unless it's something we don't make, that's a different story. But if we make it, we have abundance of it, and we should prioritize the Canadian steel, especially a year into these tariffs.
7: The government has extended its relief from Canadian tariffs on U.S. steel and aluminum for firms in certain sectors for another year. The Prime Minister is denying news reports that Canada postponed opening a new bridge to Michigan out of fears of U.S. backlash. Carney repeated his comments from yesterday. The pause was requested by the United States to resolve outstanding issues, but he did not say what those issues are. Meanwhile, the Prime Minister says the French President doesn't need his advice on how to deal with U.S. President Donald Trump during next week's G7 summit.
8: President Macron's style, which is direct, it's concrete, and it's ambitious, is well suited to making progress with all G7 partners, very much including President Trump.
7: France is hosting the G7 this year. Independent grocers welcome the federal government's national food security strategy. Giancarlo Tremacchi is president of a family-owned grocery chain, Vince's Market, in Ontario. He says if the terminal fresh produce food model could be replicated for other food items, he wouldn't have to go through middlemen.
9: That should give independents an ability to source great products, local products as well in that regard, at better pricing than what we're able to get right now.
7: Ottawa says more than $3 billion over 10 years will be included in building food terminals and hubs to help independent grocers compete with large retailers. Irving Shipbuilding has begun construction of Canada's 15 new river-class destroyers in Halifax. CEO Jim Irving says they're proud of the work they do.
10: It shows what is possible here in Canada, build at home, and with our own tradespeople and our own management and infrastructure. So, no, it's an exciting day. It's good for Canada. This is what Canada needs to be doing. We want to diversify the economy a little bit. Okay, this is what we do.
7: Hundreds of workers were on hand for today's ceremonial laying of the keel. It's a centuries-old tradition that dates back to the ancient Romans. This is the Canadian Press. In sports, substitute Kyle Lahren scored in the 78th minute and co-host Canada earned its first point in the third World Cup appearance by rallying for a 1-1 draw against Bosnia-Herzegovina at Toronto Stadium. Lahren from nearby Brampton, Ontario converted Promise David's pass a mere 2 minutes after entering the game. Jovo Lukic headed in a corner kick in the 21st minute for Bosnia. The United States opens its World Cup tonight when it takes on Paraguay in Los Angeles. It'll be the first World Cup meeting between the teams in 96 years. The Americans beat Paraguay 3-0 at the very first edition of the tournament in 1930. The Toronto Blue Jays are opening a 3-game series with the visiting New York Yankees tonight. The Jays activated star catcher Alejandro Kirk off the 60-day injured list before the game. He had been out since April 3rd with a broken thumb that required surgery. From the Canadian Press, I'm John Kennedy.
11: This is the moment you become queen.
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13: Here's the latest forecast from the AM 800 Weather Center. We have a clear sky for tonight with wind becoming light, the low 17 or 63. Tomorrow, sunny and windy, the high 31 with humidex 34. Could see showers and storms tomorrow night, the low 18, then cloudy on Sunday with a chance of rain, the high 23. Sunny Monday, the high 22. Again for tonight, clear and breezy, the low 17.
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0: When I went to school, playtime was playtime, study time was study time. We had recess, we had lunch, you did sports afterwards. Aside from phys ed, which I think in the phys ed classes, you'd go to the gym, and it would, I think it was mostly to tire us out so we would behave better in class, truly. Through the course of time, we as humans and as a society, we have accidentally figured out some really cool things. Oh, by the way, the kids that go participate here tend to do better on the grade scores there. How about that? It's kind of like when you're in college and then you drink when you study and then you write the test drunk. Like, you know, accidentally, you figure it out and you're like, wow, I could be a psychologist now. It's not the case. But it is super cool what we have accomplished. Now, when you think back to being a kid, when you're having fun, you tend to retain it. Right? Like you would go and you have fun, like your best memories are like, we had fun. We retain it. What if you could combine all of these things? And that's where we introduce Dr. Jacqueline Harding, joining us from the UK. And Jacqueline's whole world is kids learning development. And I think that's cool, Jacqueline.
15: Thank you so much, because I love it. I love to find out what's going on in the brain. I want to dig really deep and understand the science, but also talk about it. So loving just being here to talk about play and laughter and learning and join the dots, because we can join the dots.
0: Well, we get into the world as adults of all the things politics and all the things money and all of that. And yes, they matter. And yes, they need to be adjusted, corrected, and all the bits. But the reality of the situation is, the true solution is prepare the next generation so they naturally do what we are trying to fix. Right. And they're living in a created state versus a reparation state. And that is just the biggest step forward. And it's the best advice my dad ever gave me. Just be one step better than me. And so if we could set the kids up, Jacqueline, to just be one step better than us, we did it.
15: Absolutely. And when we've got hope and we have joy and when we're able to laugh, then we are truly being our best selves and we are in a better place to solve some of those problems that you and I and generations before us have created. So if we want children to really be intelligent, then what is intelligence? Intelligence is definitely about being able to solve problems. And it certainly isn't about that rote learning that you were talking about. We've got AI to do that. What we really need, we're entering a space where we're really going to be able to encourage children to do the sort of stuff that you and I really wanted to do. So that's pretty cool. And now, of course, we can look inside the brain and we can look at, it's almost like a kind of a laboratory in there, a happiness laboratory. And of course, when we're in a relaxed state, when we have that hope and when we are curious, we do our very best learning.
0: I was recently given a phrase, and of course I forget the name of the guy who did it. It's from long ago and I'm going to regret this. So if somebody knows it, they can text in at 71010. But the essential notion is that once you tell a child the name of the bird, they'll never see the bird again. Because now they've put it in a pocket of info and they stop getting curious about that little beast that flies around, right? Cause they're like, oh, it's a blue jay or it's a canary or whatever. And it's like, oh, so then they stop looking at it. And so it's interesting how we get in front of it. You said another thing there too. You said about the mistakes that we've made. And I just want to acknowledge that it doesn't mean that anybody did anything on purpose. Every generation has done the best they could with the tools they had. And we know in hindsight now that some of them didn't work. Like I'm just all about workability, right? So it's like some of it just didn't work. And so here we are. Now we have to adapt and we have to kind of fix these things. Jacqueline, laughter in kids. Tell me about laughter in kids.
15: Well, laughter in kids is really, we come into the world pretty poorly equipped. And it's like last night I sat down to watch some telly and I have a little boom bar and it says, now in pairing mode, waiting for connection. And really, babies come into the world waiting for connection. And one of the best ways they do that is through smiling. And of course, long before they have words, they really have that capacity to talk to us via laughter. And it immediately creates a special bond. And that's through eye-to-eye contact, it's through close proximity and shared interest. And that little triangle, I call it playful triangulation, works all the way through. Because when we're all invested in something and we've got that curiosity, even as adults, we all enter into sort of being the best selves that we possibly can be.
0: That's interesting to think that when you walk up to a baby and you smile and you go, cooch, cooch, coo. but the baby's learning. Wouldn't it be cool to be download like that moment in the baby's brain where they figure it out for the first time? Or like, hey, I feel positive things and I'm reacting and then you're reacting. So I'm reacting and then you're reacting and so on. It would be kind of cool to do that. And we forget that as adults. We forget a lot of things.
15: Yeah, it's true. And it is a little bit like a ping pong match, isn't it? And that's what, and here's a big word for us all, biosynchrony. So we are really kind of connecting with others and then we respond and it creates that lovely bond and attachment that we need all the way through our lives.
0: So the headline that I have here, helping children laugh can make their brains more resilient and learning easier. Before we get into that part of the impact of all of it, does it just start to happen because when we feel the urge to laugh? I mean, as a public speaker, one of the best things that I always say is that if you truly want to know if the audience is listening to you, there's only one way to truly know, and that's to make them laugh. Because that means they are instantly reacting to something, right? Get their attention, make them laugh. And with kids, I would imagine that it's a safe place now.
15: You've got it. It is that word chain. It's feeling safe. Because when we laugh, all of the cortisol, all of that kind of tension and anxiety we feel, begins to fade away. And it's the production of safety, that element of safety, that we lower our defenses, we feel more, oh, I can do that, that really produces that kind of resilience that we're all looking for ourselves and for our children. And in terms of learning, we absorb information far better. We remember those stories that people tell us much better than any facts. And I've tried it myself. I conducted some experiments in a school where children weren't doing very well with learning to tell the time. And so we did the baseline test. You know, how were they doing? Not very well. These were six-year-olds. And then I brought in people who were performance visual artists. And we did it in a really fun way. Within two sessions, they could all tell the time and they went up the next attainment bracket. So we do know that it works. So why don't we do more of it? That's the question. Why don't we?
0: Is this the, and I want you to answer that question in a second. But is this the notion, I mean, as a radio host and podcast host, you know, there's one thing that people often say in our world, but I don't know if they really subscribe to it. It's the, you know, people will never really remember what you say. They will remember how you made them feel. And that part is so incredibly true. It's why I don't worry about, you know, making sure that, you know, we've just got stats and politics and this sort of polarity and all these things on the show is because we just want people to feel like they belong here. There's secret sauce for you, wizard's curtain. That's it. I just want people to feel like they belong here. And so I want to talk about that next. Jacqueline, not only about the laughter, has some history with TV and kids TV and stuff like that. So I'm also curious about that part and us as parents, grandparents, aunties and uncles, what can we do today to make a difference with everyone around us? Cause I have a sneaking suspicion that adults probably learn the same way even as we get older. Dr. Jacqueline Harding, we will continue. Shane Hewitt on the Night Shift.
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13: Here's the latest forecast from the AM 800 Weather Center. We have a clear sky for tonight with wind becoming light, the low 17 or 63. Tomorrow, sunny and windy, the high 31 with humidex 34. Could see showers and storms tomorrow night, the low 18, then cloudy on Sunday with a chance of rain, the high 23. Sunny Monday, the high 22. Again for tonight, clear and breezy, the low 17.
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36: 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And Paul, it's been a while since we've talked to you. 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
2: Dr. Jacqueline Harding joins us from the UK. Kids and laughter. Laughing makes kids learn. Laughing gives kids the opportunity to learn how to be resilient. Jacqueline, we were talking about safe places, and for everyone who didn't hear the first part of the conversation, it will be on the podcast too. It'll be all combined. Safe places, fear of not belonging is really just sort of the core of all things that we generally react to in life. There's two fundamental things. Your soul goes, let me belong. Your brain goes, don't die. There you go. There's humanity in 10 seconds. But when we're talking about kids, how do we make sure that they feel like they belong? And what's the impact of that? The laughter, the safe place. What does that actually look like for kids?
3: What it looks like is this kind of, we have the parasympathetic nervous system. All that means is we really do need to feel safe. And the whole neurology and the whole biology relaxes. And when we relax, we know that we're able to take in information better. And your style of interviewing is just so beautifully relaxing that I can certainly be my best self when I'm talking to you, because you've got a sense of humor and because you want this to be an inclusive space, then you get the best out of interviewing somebody like me. And that is true for children as well. When we take off the pressure, when we stop the schoolification and the emphasis on learning in the way that traditionally we understood it, then children are able to be creative, imaginative, problem solvers, and above all, able to be curious, because you need an awful lot of security and safety in order to probe for information. Why? Because you might get it wrong. And learning is all about failing. You've got to get things wrong.
2: I have learned a lot, if that's the case.
3: You and me too. This is how I've really learned, because I've been curious. And because I've risked it, and we all need to risk that. And it's harder when you're a child. Of course, novelty. And if you say to a child, a 2-3-year-old, if you were reading a book to them, or you were, no, let's say you were telling them a nursery rhyme, and you said something like, twinkle, twinkle, little pig. They were like, what? The brain goes, no, I wasn't expecting that. The unpredictable nature of it all makes you sit up and take notice. And so that's how we become more alert and more ready to absorb information, because the whole system is relaxed.
2: Laughing and kids, resiliency and learning. This is cool. Okay, so now if we know that, mixing playtime, a little bit of silliness. Also, I mean, there has to be, I'm assuming, there has to be some discipline and focus to it as well. I mean, the reality is that it can't just be all silliness. Yes, a kid's going to go learn if they're outside playing sports with their friends. They're going to learn a ton. But at the same time, there has to be some structure to it in order for it to be, I would imagine, repetition matters. I imagine all of those things sort of kick in here too.
3: No, you're absolutely right. And one of the main fears that I came across over the last couple of years whilst I've been researching it, and I was a head teacher myself as well, is people are really worried about losing control. Now, it's not about having a joke book tucked under your arm, whether you're at home or at school, but it's about the atmosphere that's being created. And that really signals joy. It signals, most importantly, hope, that we're able to learn. So it's more about the kind of atmosphere that we're creating rather than turning us all into comedians. That is certainly not the game at all. And the areas where I've researched, there was one head teacher who said to me, I am done with a fear-based pedagogy. We've got to stop it. Because the teachers didn't want to come to school. So how are you going to want children to come to school if there's fear coming down from the government? We've got to allow teachers to teach in a way that they know is best. And the teachers I've spoken to know that creativity and laughter and joy and hope is most definitely the way forward.
2: This is cool. Dr. Jacqueline Harding, you've done some TV stuff.
3: Mm-hmm.
2: So all of it makes me think of the TV shows that my kids watched. And, you know, there's good ones. I liked Yo Gabba Gabba for my kids. That was fun. There was, like, The Letter Factory was another one that we thought was pretty cool. And then there was Caillou. Nobody liked Caillou. Now, you might not get those shows because maybe you don't watch them. Yeah. But for us, like, there's good and there's bad. And it becomes very obvious which ones are the silly, playful learning and which ones are not. And it became very apparent for me, my daughter, just a baby, like a lump, and she would just, middle of the night, and you're bouncing on the ball, and you're trying to get her to go to sleep, and she would go, "Kh-" and she wouldn't stop until you turn on The Letter Factory, and she loved the letter K. And so she would get to the letter K and she'd be happy. And so that was it. And that was all it was. And it was just fun, silly, right? Learning. And how cool is that to observe? When we look at TV shows, when we're making decisions as parents, grandparents, aunties and uncles, what shows we want to put in front of kids, what should we watch out for?
3: Right. Okay. So I'm brought in as a consultant on some of the major TV shows like Peter Rabbit and Clangers. I don't know whether you've heard them, or Teletubbies.
2: Well, Teletubbies, yes. Peter Rabbit, yes. The other one, no.
3: Yeah. And they asked me to look at how are the children going to respond to it? How can we make it something that is truly interesting and fun for children and yet is not wasting their time? And definitely not wasting their time, and that isn't just going to go from one thing to another to another to another, mindless TV. And so I always look at it from the point of view, and I do research with children. I watch them as they're watching the television shows, and that works because that tells me a lot about what they're thinking. And then I ask them questions after. So the sort of TV shows that I would recommend are not the very fast-paced ones. It doesn't have to be all crash, bang, wallop, because by the end of it, they're all in a tiz and nobody knows which way is up, and they're pretty cranky by the time they come off. So those shows that really help them think and be imaginative and creative, and that may involve learning the alphabet, and it's usually around a song. Those are the ones, they come off the TV and they don't feel frantic. So it's actually watching how they behave after they've watched the television rather than before. And having a laugh with the children, sit with children whilst they're watching telly. That co-viewing makes all the difference. And laugh with them and talk about it afterwards.
2: When you think about some of the shows, that kind of makes sense. I mean, I would assume that we kind of found it out accidentally along the way. But when you think of, you know, Teletubbies, they just, as weird as they are, they just kind of oompa loompa kind of their way around, and they do their thing. And when you think of Winnie the Pooh was always very sort of slow and did his thing. And then even when Tigger comes along, he goes, you know, oh boy, or oh dear, or whatever he used to say. And then, you know, so when, even when the tempo changed, right? So we think about some of these shows and you can kind of see it. And that's interesting to me, especially in a fast-paced world where kids are seeing super quick everything all the time. This is amazing. Jacqueline, I appreciate you. Make the kids laugh, have some fun, do some learning, and slow things down. God, it sounds a lot like we're trying to do as parents and adults in presence with all of it, doesn't it? Dr. Jacqueline Harding from the UK, thank you for this. It's great to see you.
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1: Tony Chapman, chatterthatmatters.ca, is if you want to get connected with his podcast. I had someone say to me just this week, Tony, they were like, yeah, that Tony Chapman, he's got a pretty good podcast, eh?
2: I like to hear that. Yeah. I like to hear that. I think you'll like the guest to have on coming tomorrow, Robin Devine. I think I would get that right. She is just a firecracker. She's just somebody that has been an entrepreneur all her life, including taking the Checker cab. You remember the old Checker cabs?
1: Mm-hmm.
2: That they were basically, nobody wanted them anymore as taxi cabs, and she turned it into a must-have thing for the wealthy. And she's just, her entire life, she's seen opportunities where everybody else has seen a closed door. And she's just a firecracker. So I brought her on the show because I think today, more than any other time in our life, we have to be looking for opportunities. They're just not going to come our way. We have to be just scrapping and finding places where we fit in.
1: Nice. All right. Chatterthatmatters.ca. Grab the podcast. All right, Tony, I had a question for you about, life. And I think that marketing is a beautiful thing, and marketing can be an evil thing. Boy, oh boy. And I know that you and I both like to try to subscribe to using marketing for evil, not creating problems, but solving them. And I think that this was a well-intended thing that the internet got its hands on, and it's optimization. Optimization is the new should, right? Like, how can you live your life not optimized? You need to have the right vitamins, Tony. You got to optimize your vitamins. You got to optimize your macros. You've got to optimize your vegetable intake and the amount of greens. You've got to also optimize, just so you know, your steps per day, and you don't get 10,000, something's wrong with you. And by the way, you need to optimize your email. You need to optimize your LinkedIn, your social media posts. You need to optimize everything. And if you're not functioning optimized, you're broken. And I think that that's really putting pressure on people.
2: Well, there's no question. I mean, this sense of urgency, now or never, if I don't, someone else will. And that's really the sort of the fear-based side of marketing that both of us challenge, because it's all based on not here's something that you might like, or here's something to help you get where you want to go. This is something that says, if you don't, look out. And I think that operating from a position of fear is lazy marketing, but on Instagrams of the world, where you can say almost anything, you can get away with it. If you don't put this thing in your hair, you're going to lose it all in 3 weeks. If you put it in your hair, you'll have a full head of hair in 3 weeks. Well, the average person, if they thought about it, how ridiculous that sounds, but when you get involved and caught up in this optimization mentality, you become rabid. You become obsessive.
1: Now, that's actually a really good point, is that the rabbit obsessed with it, right? Efficiency, though. I would say that you're efficient. I would say that I'm efficient. Our lives, we don't, even though, you know, I mean, you've retired from day-to-day life, you're just entrepreneurial now. And, but your life is very efficient. It's a balance between, you know, your wife and your life and your true love affair, which are these tiny little dogs. Your family, your podcast, right? The business endeavors that you still take on. It's efficient, but it's also high capacity. And my day, in order to make all these things work too, is the same. Whatever happened to just being efficient and being a human, as opposed to being this expectation? Because optimized is a nice way to say, by the way, you should be perfect.
2: Yeah, I mean, listen, there's no such thing as being optimized when you think about it. You know, but it goes back to the 80s when Tom Peters came out with In Search of Excellence, and everybody had to be excellent. You know, and then you saw in the high schools and universities just finally starting to push back, because the class average is 92%. Well, how is that possible, the class average, if you know anything to do with averages? That means that, like, 92% of the class got, well, the other 8% got minus 92. I mean, it just doesn't work. But we get so caught up in this. And I think this is this chase for false beauty stereotypes that we see by chasing the covers of magazines that have been retouched. We see it through fear of missing out. Everybody's Instagram shows that they're the most interesting person in the world. So optimization becomes a sense of I have to be going after that, or nobody's going to care or pay attention to me. And I think it's as dangerous to your mental health as many other things that encourage you to do behavior that really has very little value for you other than creating this level of anxiety because you're not living up to it.
1: The interesting thing is it doesn't mean it's not rehearsed. I mean, you said social media. You see some of these people that they step in onto a social media video, they're trying to sell things, and they sit down and they come in, they sit down, they start talking, right? That to me is kind of cool because it's organized, it's professional looking, it gets your attention, it's probably a nice pretty room and a nice chair, they sit down and they share their things. It's okay to be rehearsed, it's okay to be organized, it's okay to be able to be professional in all of it. And then on the other end of the spectrum, the optimized people are like, I haven't posted in 3 hours, so here's another video of me sitting in my car telling you things that you should subscribe to my world because it's going to change your life, but my life is so disorganized I didn't have time for the video. Okay, fam, got in my car and I just thought of this, and right, like it just leads to the fact that you're exactly not optimized in all of it, and then we just get sucked into it as a society.
2: Well, you do, and even the person you talk about that casually sits in front of the camera and does it, if he or she can walk away and be confident with what they've done, they're great. But that's where marketers prey on. Shane, you could have got 3 times the downloads. You missed out by not putting this search word in there.
1: Oh, you could have spent 30 minutes less time editing if you bought my app.
2: Yeah, and so everybody gets completely freaked out that they're getting left behind in this race for optimization. But, you know, here's the most – one of the best quotes I've ever heard. You can't push a rope. Think about it. You can't push a rope. You can pull on it and you can move it, but you can't push it. And the problem is with a lot of people that are sort of getting you to be a contender for optimization, what you're really trying to do is push a rope. There's no hope you're going to get there. One of my favorite ones is Tai Chi yoga in a chair.
1: In a chair with no effort in 17 seconds.
2: And you'll have abs by. I'm going to have back. Yeah. Yep. In 30 days, you're going to look like this. I mean, and we fall for it because we're basing our whole thing on this wanting this sense of hope, right? And I think this is the scary thing that we're dealing with as a society. And I worked on the Dove brand for 8 years, and I saw what happened to little girls in puberty that started to get acne. And next thing you know, they went from being happy and playful and taking on the world to feeling they weren't worthy. And they became very introverted. They didn't put their hands up in class. They came shy. They came withdrawn. And it was because all they were chasing is what Hollywood and magazines had put out, and Instagram is what the ideal woman is. You know, the Kardashian effect. Is Kardashian optimized? Well, she's had about $300,000 worth of plastic surgery. She's reshaped her entire body. Is that optimization or is that a robot? I mean, optimization to me is someone that's very comfortable in their skin, has a great work-life balance that's optimal for them, not optimized for someone else. And I think that's the difference. If it's optimal for the way you want to live your life, you're going to find pursuit of happiness, pursuit of purpose. If you're chasing someone else's level of optimization, it's no different than the wealthy guy that buys the sailboat. It's 42 feet, it's all he's ever dreamt out, and then 2 days later in the harbor, he wants the 56-foot one. Then he wants the 72-foot one. Hmm. Because he's not there for the right reason. He's not on the water because he loves to sail. He's on the water to be seen. And I think that's the society we've created with this infatuation with him.
1: Now, if it works for you, that's great. But are you doing it for the right reasons? And I always joke, and I'm sorry to all the runners because this is sort of a flippant, but I do subscribe to it to be true, is that most runners don't run to the finish line. Like, they run from something. And I don't know how many runners are running to the finish line, right? They're just running to distract, get away, whatever. And lots of people do that. And you know what? If it's a good coping mechanism and it works for you, fine. That's the flippant part. I don't mean to take that away. When we come back, Tony Chapman and I will continue our conversation about optimization. And let me both talk about the magic of mistakes. Because if you're going to be optimized, boy, oh boy, you better not make any mistakes. We'll be right back. Shane Hewitt on the Night Shift.
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11: Here's the latest forecast from the AM 800 Weather Center. We have a clear sky for tonight with wind becoming light, the low 17 or 63. Tomorrow, sunny and windy, the high 31 with humidex 34. Could see showers and storms tomorrow night, the low 18, then cloudy on Sunday with a chance of rain, the high 23. Sunny Monday, the high 22. Again for tonight, clear and breezy, the low 17.
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1: Chatter That Matters is Tony Chapman's podcast, chatterthatmatters.ca. Get connected with all of it. It's good conversation. Tony, optimization. I mean, being efficient. Oh, man, that's nice. Being organized feels good, right? Like, I even took a course. It was a six-week course on breakdowns and how to plan and prepare for breakdowns. And we have this thing when we look at a calendar on our phone or whatever, we're like, well, I got 15 minutes here, I can do this, or I got 20 minutes there, I can do that. There's a big difference between I don't have enough money, my life sucks, I'm not happy, sitting down and watching TV for 5 hours, but you don't really love the shows. Some expectation that, by the way, you could sort through your junk and sell some stuff. You could do all kinds of, you could learn a new skill or whatever. But it's not the TV watching. It's the watching all the things that you don't love. It's the time wasting. And one of the things when we talk about optimization and all this pressure online,

0: and you can be the most efficient person in the world, but you might miss a lot of things that are happening around you. A disorganized person might be, the inbox might be a mess. There's a daily scramble to make sure we don't let balls drop. But that sense of unbridled enthusiasm for life might uncover opportunities that someone else didn't see. So, you know, if somebody says to me, you need to optimize the opportunities in front of you, and they provide me with a playbook, I'd say you're absolutely wrong. If you want to optimize the opportunities around you, be curious. Be open-minded. Don't worry about spending an extra hour digging into something because it could lead to something. And I think that that's the problem we have. Self-help. I get pitched about 12 times a week now to have experts come on and tell me how to deal with trauma, how to deal with this, how to deal with that. And I don't do self-help. I'm going, that's not the issue. If you want to help yourself, you got to understand who you are, why you matter, and how do you want to pursue life based on those circumstances, based on what the cards you've been dealt. And I think that's the whole problem with optimization. It's like a cookie cutter approach that says, if you get on my treadmill and follow these steps, you're going to have a six pack. You're not going to lose your cognitive ability after 60 years old, have a full head of hair. And by the way, have an IQ of a genius. And it's all going to happen if you just simply get onto my treadmill and follow my optimal way to achieve that. And I think that's just complete false advertising, and it's dangerous because people feel that they're not worthy.
1: Well, let's talk about making mistakes then, because that's where the beauty of all things is. And I often say, you know, well, let's plan something. Well, I don't know if I want to commit to that because I might have to cancel. Okay, just cancel. Like, you know, yes, there's an impact on people, but it's not a contract. Like, you can change your mind. And it just provides you a bit of a waypoint through life. Let's talk about mistakes, the magic of making mistakes. Even in marketing, some of the best mistakes have turned out to be some of the best marketing campaigns.
0: Oh, there's no, without question. I mean, and ones that people thought were too good to fail have landed on flat ears. And the ones people got a headline wrong, they put a mistake in it, all of a sudden created an incredible level of engagement. Mistakes are so important. You know, the best way you can learn is mistakes. Virgin Mobile, Richard Branson once had, it's all right to make mistakes, as a poster in his office. And it was about a foot high, the words. It's okay to make mistakes. But he turned it upside down, and on the top, it said in small type, just don't make them twice. And his point was, yeah, experiment, be bold, be disruptive, do stuff that no one else is doing. If it doesn't work, don't do it again. And if it works, double down. And I think that to me is not the optimal way of working. That to me is a little bit more creative and a little bit more fluid and a little more opportunistic. So maybe the two words we should be talking about is it opportunistic or is it optimal? And I'm not sure being optimal leads you to being opportunistic.
1: Optimal could include a mistake, though. That's the cool part, right? Like, you could know that you're going to get it. Like, if you and I jump in the car and we're going on a road trip to Windsor, what time do you want to get there? I want to get there by 4. The optimal time is 4:00. Okay, well, then we could go through all kinds of things. Like, we stop at the en route because Tony wants a pickle in a bag. And we stop when we get it. And then we get delayed because the burger took too long or whatever. But then you still get there by 4:00. Right. So how was your trip? Well, it was optimal. Oh, so nothing went wrong? Oh, no, lots went wrong. But what's the goal? Like, why are you there? Because what was the point? The point was to be there by 4. So that's it. I guess if it was be there by 4, that's optimal. Right. So like this notion of perfect, I'm recognizing this notion of perfect versus real.
0: Well, you know, you just made a great, very great point. What you first said is just a desired outcome. I want to get there at 4:00, or I want people to listen to my podcast. Now, you can spend your entire time trying to optimize to achieve that. But again, as you said, life is uncertain. Life changes along the way. And it's your ability to be fluid and to find different paths when they're blocked off. And that's not the optimal way. You say the optimal way is between point A and B. But if you had to suddenly veer to the letter Z, and in the letter Z, you found a whole different new route, isn't that the optimal way to go?
1: Yeah, that's the should part. Like, how's it supposed to look?
0: But when you cookie cutter your life, you're going to not succeed with it. You're just going to be a robot.
1: You won't be happy.

0: I mean, that's technology, right? They optimize mm-hmm. everything. They take away all the inefficiencies, which is important. But to take away inefficiencies and leave the human at the center of it, what's the role of the human?
1: Mm-hmm.
0: The idea is to take away the inefficiencies to free up the time for humans to be empowered, to mm-hmm. uncover new ways of doing things. And not because you're chasing optimal, but because you're chasing life. And I think that's what we need to really encourage people to do is you don't judge yourself by others. Like Steve Jobs said, couldn't care less what people think about me. Why would I care what people think about me? What I care about is what the consumers think about my products, what they think about my brand, what they think about I care about how they're going to use those products. I care about putting a computer in front of everybody. He's not focused on optimal. What he's focused on is the outcome. And I think that the outcome is what you get excited about. How you get there, it really depends on who you are. If you're super organized and super efficient, you're going to probably optimize everything you can to cut as many corners as possible. But that doesn't mean you're going to win the race, because sometimes the turtle comes along and just finds a completely new path that nobody saw in their inefficient way of getting there. Yeah. And I think that's the magic of humanity.
1: And I hear that part too, that that incredibly optimized person might have one little breakdown and it destroys the plan, versus another person could have 10 big breakdowns, but they still win the race because they're just good at dealing with breakdowns, right?
0: I traveled through Spain last week and we had no plan other than we had to be in Seville on a Friday. And we had 5 days to get to Seville. And we just kept it fluid and we talked to people along the way and we veered off our path and we took a narrow route off our route that would have been optimal to get to Seville. And we found one of the most amazing towns and we stayed in one of the most amazing hotels and we had a fantastic dinner and we learned about the local food and everything that they did. And I'm going, well, I would say that I optimized my vacation, didn't I? In the sense that I got more out of it.
1: Yeah.
0: So I think it's how you declare that word. And I think too often maybe people use the word optimization as getting from point A to point B in the most efficient manner, as opposed to what is optimal for me, not how you judge me, but for me.
1: Yeah. Yeah, no mistakes. I think it's fantastic. This is a great conversation. Tony Chapman, chatterthatmatters.ca. Grab his podcast. Thank you, brother. It's great to see you.
0: Always great to be back.
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6: From the National Newsroom of the Canadian Press, I'm John Kennedy. Canada has earned its first ever point in a World Cup match with a 1-1 tie against Bosnia-Herzegovina in Toronto at Toronto Stadium. Fans from across the country watched and cheered together as the two teams kicked off the tournament on Canadian soil at the FIFA Fan Fest in Toronto. Ayeda Sayed says she's enjoying her time at the festival.
7: The energy all day has been immaculate. Like, I've been walking around since 10 a.m. today. Toronto has come alive for this, and it's been so amazing to see. People were singing in the streets, people were like dancing. It's been amazing.
6: Today's game was Canada's first FIFA World Cup match on home soil. Prime Minister Mark Carney says Canada and France will deepen their defense and industrial cooperation through a new General Security of Information Agreement.
8: Carney made the announcement in a joint statement alongside French President Emmanuel Macron ahead of a bilateral meeting between the two at the Palais de l'Élysée in Paris. Carney's office said the agreement will expand access to French defense procurement opportunities and make Canadian industry more competitive when pursuing contract opportunities in France. Carney will visit Ireland to drum up business and investment with European peers and visit his ancestors' home. Catherine Morrison, The Canadian Press, Paris.
6: The Conservatives' ethics critic is criticizing the government's past claims after it introduced an anti-forced labor bill. Michael Barrett says the government previously claimed the existing system had been weeding out the products of slavery. However, the Liberal government's bill would now create a public list of products that are linked to forced labor in specific regions and would require importers to prove their goods were not made through slavery. A New Brunswick woman is suing OpenAI's ChatGPT chatbot, saying it is responsible for the death of her 24-year-old daughter last year. Christy Carrier says her daughter Alice had multiple conversations with the chatbot about her state of mind, and that it initially directed her to seek help. But as she pursued those conversations, the lawsuit alleges the chatbot would later push those conversations to reinforce potentially harmful views, moving her toward isolation. Carrier says that the internet is a dark place.
9: Look at the rabbit hole that you can go down to when you start Googling something, and it's not coming back with human-like responses. So now imagine when something is coming back and saying they're agreeing with you, they're telling you are right, you have every right to feel that way.
6: Carrier alleges the company intentionally designed its chatbot to be addictive and sycophantic, to mimic a compassionate friend, while also failing to implement the necessary safeguards to protect life. British Columbia conservation officers have removed a metal stovepipe that was stuck on a bear's head. The bear had been in its predicament for at least 2 weeks when residents near Oliver, BC first saw the bear. It took several attempts, but Conservation Officer Services of British Columbia say they successfully tranquilized the wily bear, removed the pipe, and released it. This is the Canadian Press. In sports, second half substitute Kyle Larin scored in the 78th minute and co-host Canada earned its first point in its third World Cup appearance by rallying for a 1-1 draw today against Bosnia-Herzegovina at Toronto Stadium. Canada heads to Vancouver for a match on Thursday against Qatar. Ben James is making quite the impression in his professional debut. James has a one-shot lead in the RBC Canadian after a bogey-free 63 at the TPC Toronto. This is James's 10th time playing a PGA Tour event, but his first time with a paycheck on the line. Meanwhile, Victor Wembanyama, the tallest man in the NBA Finals, is about to face the tallest order of his basketball career. He and the San Antonio Spurs, who just became the first team in the NBA Finals history to lead a game by 29 points and still lose, need to win the next three games or they'll watch the New York Knicks celebrate a title at their expense. From the Canadian Press, I'm John Kennedy.
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12: Here's the latest forecast from the AM 800 Weather Center. We have a clear sky for tonight with wind becoming light, the low 17 or 63. Tomorrow, sunny and windy, the high 31 with Humidex 34. Could see showers and storms tomorrow night, the low 18, then cloudy on Sunday with a chance of rain, the high 23. Sunny Monday, the high 22. Again for tonight, clear and breezy, the low 17.
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13: Well, good morning, everybody. Welcome to the Kyle Horner Show on a Friday morning. Yes, we've made it to the weekend. It's been a long week, but we finally made a huge weekend as well. Carousel of the Nations. I'm going to do my best to make it to Greek Fest tomorrow night. I cannot wait. It's tradition for a buddy's birthday, so hopefully the flaming cheese will still be around 10 o'clock tomorrow night. World Cup watch party. I got my Canada shirt on today. That's going over at the Dominion House. By the way, 89X broadcasting live. You know him, Dan McDonald. He's going to be there broadcasting live. Jen Brignall Strong from Tailgate Takeout. She will be there, and I will be there as well. Looking forward to it. Watched a little soccer yesterday. Fell asleep with the South Korea game on last night. Soccer, yeah, put you to sleep. Knocked me out around 9 o'clock last night. But the Mexican game was pretty good there during the day. So excited for that. Huge game for Canada, too. If they can find a way to beat Bosnia And Herzegovina, my favorite country name, they could be moving on. So we'll see what happens there. But either way, there's going to be food trucks out there. Dan's broadcasting live. Join us at the DH. Gates open up around 1 p.m. over there. Strawberry Festival. Producer Will is going to the Strawberry Fest tonight, right, Will? But you are afraid of the Ferris wheel. I'm embarrassed for you. I'm sorry to say that.
14: Absolutely not good with heights at all. Even if there was a, you know, something where I had to go on my own roof, yeah. I would probably have some issues. So is Luke and riding anything that spins. Yeah, so I'm going to do awesome tonight.
13: Luke is riding the Ferris wheel by himself because you're too afraid?
14: No, he's probably not even going on the Ferris wheel. Now you're spreading rumors. This is now called the rumor.
13: It sounded like the 7-year-old was going to take the Ferris wheel by himself because you didn't want to do it. That's
14: no,
13: what it sounded like in the pre-show.
14: We have other people going. Right. I just will not be accompanying during that.
13: Producer Will, what we're getting is too afraid to the Ferris wheel tonight at Strawberry Fest. But either way, go out there and enjoy it. One of the best weekends of the year. And hopefully we can squeeze them in at the end of the show. But if you're looking for something to do downtown Sunday morning, the Corvette Club of Windsor is having their annual Waterfront Corvette Show. That's at Dieppe Park. One of my favorite things to do, and a tradition actually in my life. And so hopefully I'll be able to get down there on Sunday morning. But I was told, first of all, last night that there was a storm. I slept through the whole thing. That soccer game just knocked me out at the end of the night. But it sounded like it was pretty rough, especially out there in Walkerville. So if there's trees down, I know the power outages out there. So hopefully you're doing okay. Also, many of you, I could not escape work yesterday. Many of you were messaging me when it comes to the talk that we had with the mayor yesterday. Yes. Again, you don't have to do this. You don't have to keep me up to date on what's happening on the internet throughout the day. With that said, many of you sending me pictures and snapshots of what the internet was saying yesterday with our hour of the mayor. And I do appreciate the mayor coming on for that hour. Some love. Some wanted me to push a little bit harder. I'll say this. Whether you liked the interview or not, I thought it was a real picture of the mayor of Windsor. If you like Drew, obviously many of you do. He's been the mayor for over a decade now in the city. You probably liked his responses yesterday that he gave. And you probably enjoyed the interview. If you're not a fan, you were probably annoyed. You probably wanted me to push a little bit harder. But, you know, I'll always be a professional on this show. I thought I pushed as hard as I could. I can't get the words out of his mouth that you want sometimes. And there's really nothing I can do about that. So, you know, if you're probably not a fan, you're a bit annoyed. I saw some of the comments there about how I should have pushed harder. It is what it is. I will say this, though. I thought that was our mayor. You know, if you know Drew Dilkins, I thought that was a real picture of Drew yesterday, and it came out on the show. If you like him, then, you know, you probably liked it. If you didn't, it is what it is. I will say this, though. We will be doing open lines with him, I think, in about 3 weeks, right, Will? We're kind of working that out, and he's going to come on. Yeah, 2 or 3 weeks, he's going to come back on. And I got some of the big topics that I wanted to talk about out, and so I will do a better job, I think, of getting more calls, more texts on the show. Is that okay? For everybody that wasn't happy that I didn't push hard enough, we will have him back on and we'll talk about more important topics. Speaking of that, that's what we do every Friday morning here on the Roundtable. I've had those talks with some of my guests here. We got Ward 3 Councilor for the Downtown, Ronaldo Agostino. Ronaldo, you've had enough talks with me. Welcome. Come. Thanks for coming in.
15: I think you push harder with me there, Kyle. I've had more difficult time there. Come on, let's be honest.
13: Fine. I'll push harder next time then. I pushed this guy a little bit. We got Ward 4 Councilor Mark McKenzie as well. You want to take shots too?
16: I'm not going to take shots because I've known you for, what, 15, 16 years now? Yeah. We've known each other for a long time. Yeah. So for something, I just want to throw this out there. People may not know is obviously, you know, I did mornings on 89X for a few years. Yeah. I was there for 13 years. But and maybe you don't even know this. Mm. You were supposed to be my co-host on that morning show. Unfortunately, you were off. You were dealing with some health issues at the time. Chris was filling in and then they were like, well, Chris is there, so this is now the morning show, Mark and Chris.
13: This is breaking news. Yeah, I had no idea that
16: you
13: was
16: were
13: my
16: supposed
13: chair.
16: To, it was your chair.
13: Really?
16: And then
13: I got cancer.
16: And I remember being like, because I didn't know Chris at the time, and I'm like, well, I want Kyle. And they're like, well, Kyle's off sick, right? You know, you were dealing with cancer at the time, so you were off. So they're like, well, you're going to be with this Chris guy. And that was like the first time I ever met him was when I went in. I'm like, oh, hi, I'm Mark. I guess you're my co-host now. But he was supposed to be the Mark and Kyle show.
13: That's some breaking news right there.
16: I wonder how things would have worked out. But hey, listen, I mean, it worked out for you. You're here now.
13: We're here.
16: You probably would have been fired when we all got fired. Well, and then
13: with that said, Chris is an amazing man.
16: I love Chris.
13: He works
16: Chris
13: for Habitat for the Humanity.
16: He does,
13: of course, he was on air here doing kind of experts on call and different
17: for things like
16: that. I love Chris to death, and I love his amazing family. We were at his wedding together, so, but yeah, I didn't know if you even knew that. I was thinking about that today. I'm like, I wonder if Kyle even knows that that's what it was supposed to be. So kind of funny.
17: Yeah, it would have been interesting. I love that. I love those 89X days. No doubt about that. Somebody new to the family here at AM800, producer Steve Martin, not that Steve Martin. This Steve Martin, our Steve Martin, all the way from the Steel City. Steve, welcome. I'm very happy that you get to come on here.
18: Hey, Kyle.
17: Yeah.
18: Thanks for having me.
17: Yeah, I appreciate it. When Dan would invite me on his roundtable, I was like so excited back in the day. So hopefully you have somewhat.
18: See what I can do. I don't know. The pressure's on.
16: So yeah, I guess he's not going to sign my Three Amigos DVD then. I brought my Three Amigos DVD thinking Steve Martin was going to be here. And
18: 50
16: now
18: bucks.
16: Like,
18: 50 bucks.
16: Him?
17: No, not that one. Not that Steve Martin. I think two of you were supposed to be at a ribbon cutting ceremony today with the Gordie Howe Bridge. Obviously, that is not happening. We know Canada and the United States have agreed to postpone the opening of the Gordie Howe International Bridge. According to the Windsor-Detroit Bridge Authority, the decision is to allow more time to address outstanding issues. Chuck Andari, interim chief executive officer and chief legal officer of the authority, said the decision reflects a joint commitment to ensure the cross-border span is ready before it begins operations. The mayor yesterday posted, although we would all like the Gordie Howe Bridge to open, Canada not need fall on bent knee to make it happen. Get us a deal at Mark Carney. So, Ronaldo, let's start off with you. Your thoughts on when you heard, first of all, that you have the afternoon open now. You don't have to go to a ribbon-cutting ceremony. What went through your mind, and what do you think when it comes to the delay? And who knows if we'll ever open with the Gordie Howe Bridge?
15: I wasn't surprised.
17: No?
15: I wasn't surprised. Something to me when you announced that there's a ribbon-cutting and then it doesn't open until a couple of days after, to me, it kind of felt like tipping your toes in the water to see what happens. And I guess we saw what happened, right? And things aren't as they seem. Certainly, just like everyone else, I wish the bridge was open, but I'm not prepared to give up a nickel to do it, right? Like, I want to see a deal. I agree with, Prime Minister Carney that, let's not give in to this and let's wait until the right deal's done, because it's not worth the sacrifice, right? Mm-hmm. So, I'm behind the Prime Minister 100%, and I think the mayor's comments were correct.
17: Mark, we waited it out, or what do you think?
16: Well, I mean, yeah, we were supposed to be there today, and today would have been a great day to be there. It's actually, I was like, on Tuesday, I'm like, oh my gosh, we're going to boil out there on that bridge, but today would have been a good day. But it doesn't shock me either, really. I had a feeling something was up, and I'm sure Ronaldo, same thing as he said, because we got an email. It was late Tuesday night because the city has crazy security with our email and firewalls. So we didn't end up getting the email. And then like the deadline to register was what, like Wednesday morning, right? Ronaldo at like 9:30. Half of us all missed the deadline to like give our passport info and all of this. And so we emailed and we're like, hey, the link isn't working. And then we never heard back. And I'm like, okay, something's up. Hmm. This thing's not happening.
17: Should tip me off on that. Thanks, Mark.
16: Yeah. Well, sorry, but I was like, thinking the best still, like, hey, maybe they're busy. Maybe they'll get back to us, whatever. And obviously, you keep hearing about Trump's the one pushing for this not to open, right? He keeps saying he wants a fair deal for the U.S. Which fine. Okay. You want a fair deal for the U.S., but we want a fair deal for Canada, right? Now, I will say this. I do think there should be, I don't believe in free trade. I believe in fair trade. And I think it should be fair for everybody involved. But I think Carney needs to start working harder on this. I mean, he's been in power for a year now. He ran on the platform of I'm the best one to get a deal with the U.S., to work with Trump, get a fair deal for Canada. It's been a year now. He's over in Europe. I don't know what he's doing over there. This bridge was supposed to open this weekend. He needs to get a fair deal for Canada. He needs to get back to the table and do whatever it takes here, right? I don't know if you've ever read Trump's books. I like to read. I've read Carney's books, Trudeau's books. I've read Trump's books as well. So I think I have a little bit of an idea of how Trump operates, and he wants you to kiss the ring, right? He wants you to kiss the ring. He wants to make it seem like he won. So just say, look, let's make a deal. You could even say you won. I don't care. But as long as Canada's getting a good deal out of it as well, we need to get a deal done, and we need this bridge open, because we all know
17: that
16: it's important that bridge is open, right? We've been waiting decades for this bridge.
17: Yeah.
16: I mean, construction's gone on for a decade alone now, and we've been talking about it for, 30 years. Let's just get this thing open, right? But again, I want a fair deal for
17: well, that's
16: sides.
17: It. Yeah.
16: Absolutely.
17: Like Mulcair was on yesterday with me when all of this was breaking, and he says, you could stop some of the oil, you could start some of the potash, but you know, then you're just causing more drama when it comes to the president, right?
16: And so, we need to get those trucks off here in church too. Well, I mean, that's one of the big things too.
17: Yeah,
16: once this new bridge is open, hopefully that'll make here in church a better road to travel down, and it'll be good for the West End.
17: It
16: will
17: be
16: well.
17: Such a change.
16: Oh, it
17: to
16: would
17: not
16: be huge.
17: See trucks on here on Church, something we've never seen before, really.
16: I think
17: at least
16: you'll
17: not
16: still
17: in my
16: see
17: lifetime.
16: Trucks, but
17: some,
16: even
17: but
16: if
17: you
16: it's 50% less.
17: It's going to be crazy.
16: Yeah,
17: no doubt about it. Steve, we brought you down here to this drama. Your thoughts on the bridge and everything that's played out.
18: I'm new to Windsor, but, and this might ruffle feathers, I feel like we're being manipulated and used as a pawn. And this is a federal issue, and I don't know. I wish there was more transparency throughout. We all kind of knew that this was all about Kuzma. And I don't think that that's fair, too.
17: I think the Maroon family as well. I think his relationship with the Maroon family as well.
18: Definitely. And it adds to that bigger picture. But I think, like Mark said, it's all negotiation. Mm. So this is classic Trump. But it affects the people of Windsor more than anybody else in this country.
17: Yeah.
18: And so why is there that manipulation? Why not that transparency? I've heard a lot of that call for people. So people here who paid for the bridge know what's actually going on.
17: It's a great segue because after the 11 o'clock news, I will have the Canadian Taxpayer Federation on. That's exactly what we're going to talk about. They are calling for more transparency from our Prime Minister. At least keep us up to date with what's happening, what is happening behind the scenes, and why there's this delay as taxpayers and paying $6.4 billion for it. Taxpayer Federation saying we need to know more. And so that was the angle I'm taking a little bit after 11 o'clock because I think it is an angle that we should be talking about. Should we know more about what's happening behind the scenes?
16: Well, I think we should know more about behind the scenes for everything, right? You know, city finances, provincial finances, federal finances. I think, you know, and listen, you know, I used to speak very critical of city admin and the mayor when I was on the radio. And then once you actually are elected, you see behind that curtain.
17: Yeah.
16: Sometimes, you know, a lot of times you realize, oh, okay, well, that's why things were done this way. Or, you know what, there isn't a big conspiracy theory here or anything, but, you know, I'm all about transparency. I know Ronaldo's all about transparency as well. And even the mayor's all about transparency for a lot of things, as much as we can, right? And that's why, you know, he said, let's put this out in the open, right? Let's have these debates out in the open. Unfortunately, you know, sometimes things can't be out in the open, right?
17: Okay.
16: Again, especially when it's dealing with financial matters, employee matters, real estate matters, right? But absolutely, I think we do need to look deeper into this.
17: Okay, we'll take the break. Speaking of transparency, going to get into something we discussed yesterday. Had a lot of people heated. Again, some people saying I didn't push hard enough. Some people saying it was pretty much what we thought when it comes to the mayor. The Welcome Center shelter, 18 delegates did not... we're not heard. Speaking of transparency, they didn't get heard at council on Monday, and we're going to talk about that coming up next here on our Friday Morning Roundtable on the Kyle Owner Show.
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12: Here's the latest forecast from the AM 800 Weather Center. We have a clear sky for tonight with wind becoming light, the low 17 or 63. Tomorrow, sunny and windy, the high 31 with humidex 34. Could see showers and storms tomorrow night, the low 18, then cloudy on Sunday with a chance of rain, the high 23. Sunny Monday, the high 22. Again for tonight, clear and breezy, the low 17.
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17: Friday morning roundtable. We have producer Steve Martin from the morning show here, Ward 4 Councillor Mark McKenzie, Ward 3 Councillor Ronaldo Agostino, and let's talk a bit about council here. A debate over emergency funding for the Welcome Center Shelter for Women and Families has been pushed to later this summer after a 6-5 vote when it comes to Windsor City Council. A motion brought forward by Councillor Kieran McKenzie asked council to consider a one-time emergency funding allocation of up to just over $192,000. The money, which would have come from the city's budget stabilization reserve, was aimed at expanding and staffing the shelter's emergency shelter capacity from 32 beds to 44. Instead, a slight majority of council supported a separate motion from Councillor Joanne Geniac to send the item back to administration for a report at a later date. That meant that nearly 18 delegates, including community members, advocate experts, and women with lived experience, were not heard on Monday. Geniac said the issue was not the dollar amount, but the need for more information, although Kieran McKenzie said all the information was there. The mayor yesterday actually said that wasn't true. Mark, you voted in favor to push the debate to July. Tell us why.
16: So first off, I just want to say the deferral was not a rejection of the Welcome Center at all. I guess the issue was, again, more that we just didn't have enough information before we make these decisions, right? Like, we don't even see, and this is something that we've discussed at community services many times. Ronaldo sits on that committee with me, as does Joanne Gignac. And we continue to say we need more information from these partners that we're funding. We're funding all these organizations, but we don't get data back. Like, we don't know what the money is actually being spent on. Do you know what I mean? So that's part of the reason that I said, look, we need at least more information to come back. Is it because, you know, what is this $192,000? What is it going to go towards? Is it going towards staffing, administration? Is it going towards, you know, maybe renovating the building?
17: I have beds.
16: Like, beds. Well,
17: I have beds, and that they're turning away women right now.
16: So, and that's okay. Yes. And that's one thing that we have heard is that they are turning people away. But I've also heard that they have beds that are open that they're not allowing single women to fill because they're earmarked as family rooms. And yeah. So if a single woman shows up and says, hey, I need a place to stay, if they don't have any of those, you know, rooms that are,
17: the mayor said that single
16: rooms. Yeah.
17: The family rooms, right?
16: So yeah. My question is, well, why can't they just use those anyway? I mean, it's better than sitting empty, right? And so listen, it's not a question. The money isn't a question. Like, I have no questions about money, but we need to know where that money's going. And is this the best way to spend that money as well? Hiatus House was there on Monday as well. And, you know, they were asking us to support their new transitional housing, building that they want to build over the next few years. And I've worked closely with them and their consultants on that. I know that, Councillor Agostino has been working closely with them.
17: That's what the city wants,
16: well.
17: Right? They want transitional housing.
16: Absolutely. Yeah. That's what we want. And we know that Hiatus House definitely needs it as well. They're a great community partner, right? So again, I just want to know what the money is being spent on. And unfortunately, I wish that we could have, you know, a debate and hear from the delegates even when a deferral is brought forward. And I think Councillor McKenzie said that
17: Kieran's
16: he wants to
17: bring that up in the next
16: motion,
17: council.
16: Right? Yeah. But I mean, listen, we are already giving $1.86 million a year to the Welcome Center. Like, I just want to, I want people to know that,
17: yep.
16: that we fund a lot. We own that building. We bought yep. that building for them.
17: $8 million.
16: We renovated the building for them. You know what I mean? You know, 260,000, we pay for their utilities.
17: That's right. Yeah. And I said that, right?
16: Absolutely.
17: I said that. But yeah, to be fair, you still could have heard from them. You could have heard from the delegates and then made the decision on the deferral.
16: But once the deferral's there,
17: well, bring it up after.
16: There. Well, I didn't bring forward.
17: Wow.
16: Kyle, I didn't bring it forward.
17: You could have spoke up and said, hey, listen, let's wait.
16: So, and again, that's part of the process that I think Councillor Kieran McKenzie wants to change is that once a deferral is brought forward, you're just supposed to say, okay, I either support deferral or I don't support deferral, right? And so we did see in that, it was a 4-page report from administration that said they don't support it. You know, here's why. And they also said there's not an immediate need right now. We're not turning people away. And I've confirmed with staff many, many times over the years. Do we let people, like, if someone comes and says, I need a place to stay, do we turn them away? And they said, we always find a place for them. We will even go rent hotel rooms for people. We never want someone living on the street if they don't want to be on the street. Unfortunately, there are people who do want to just say they don't want to. You know,
17: yeah,
16: they're like, I'm just
17: going to
16: live on this. Yeah, yep. There's always going to be those, unfortunately. But we always help people who need help. We never turn people away.
17: Ronaldo, did you think there was enough info out there? Because Kieran McKenzie said all the info that you needed was there. I know Drew disagreed with that yesterday.
15: Well, for me, I was prepared to make a decision on Monday. I have all the information. It's my ward.
17: That's fair.
15: Represent those people. I'm in the shelters. I know what's going on the streets. So I'm ready to make moves today. As far as all the information being there, it all depends what information you're looking for. If you wanted to talk to the other shelter providers that exist in the city about what their needs, then no, all the information wasn't there because you didn't have representation from the entire community that exists when it comes to care in the downtown core. But at the same time, we've got to do something. And what troubles me the most about this is that, you know, there seems to be this, I hate to see the infighting. Right? Like, this is our most vulnerable, these are our most vulnerable people. Mm. Right? This is probably the most important thing that's happening in my ward. Mm. And now there seems to be some type of, you know, squabble over this, over that. This should not be happening, right? This, you know, it really bugs me. This is one of those things where, and then you have to look deeper into the question if the women's shelter, the Welcome Center is full, why is it full? mm-hmm. right? What is going on in our society that the Welcome Center is full, but our other shelters are empty? What are they doing that somebody else isn't doing? Mm-hmm. And I'll tell you what my opinion is that, you know, it's the Welcome Center is more of a transitional housing home with wraparound services and supports and better security because the normal person can't get in the front door, right? It's the reason. It's one of the models of what we're looking at to do at the barn, mm-hmm. right? Because it's more home than it is gym. It's more bed than it is crash mat. So since they are seeing these issues, right? Let's not look at it and see how do we just help them? How do we take what they're doing and then transition it into some of our other shelters, which is exactly what we're trying to do at the barn.
17: Would you have voted for the money? Would you have given the 192?
15: Most likely I certainly would have, but I think it would have been more based on how can we help everybody rather than just trying to figure it out. But the 192,000, like Mark said, is nothing. I need to know why they're full mm-hmm. on a Tuesday mm-hmm. and there's 20 people inside the mission or there's 15 people at H4. What is going on?
17: Yeah.
15: That
17: do you
15: that,
17: think there's merit to what Mark and the mayor has said where, you know, some of those, I guess, family rooms could be changed into a room for just maybe a single female?
15: And potentially that's what the money might have been for.
17: Yeah.
15: Maybe we need that money to convert those rooms into, you know, smaller rooms so that we could put individual females in those rooms. Or mm-hmm. maybe there's a universe where when you look at the Welcome Center and say, okay, we have a woman that is, you know, been here for, say, 3 weeks. She's getting better. Her issues are better and we feel comfortable maybe moving her to another location where there's an empty bed and taking someone who needs those more support.
17: Interesting.
15: Right? The women's shelter is a phenomenal place. They do a great job and, you know, it's telling when they say that they're full. And I only say that because when I go to the other locations right now who also do a great job, I get it. They're not full. But the question is why? What is going on in our shelter system where there seems to be preference picking okay. one or another?
17: But there is 18 delegates. Maybe mm-hmm. some of those could have helped you out with that. Like maybe hearing from them. That's why I don't understand why we couldn't have waited to defer this to July until after we heard from the delegates.
15: Well, I think procedurally that's not how it works. So if there's a procedure that needs to change, it's like saying...
16: Trust me, we're frustrated too.
17: Yeah, and I know Kieran's going to put that motion in. Yeah. It certainly seemed like when he was on with me, right? But it's just, it's not the right way to go.
15: It's like saying you want to keep talking about a topic, but you know that you got to play the commercial. You can't keep talking, but you got to play the commercial, right?
17: And
15: it's
17: the same thing. It's not like my boss.
15: It's procedure. It's not something that's in our control. And if it is, hopefully we'll do something to change that.
16: And again, we need that bigger conversation. We need to get all of these service providers in one room and we need to say, okay, this is what you're in charge of, or this is your job, this is your job, this is your job.
17: Yeah.
16: Right? And
17: then
16: we need everybody working together on this.
17: It.
16: Well, no, exactly.
15: It's not,
16: but
15: it's not as easy.
16: It's not as, unfortunately, it's not because, you know, and I hate to say, you know, that it is political, but unfortunately, so a lot of times it is political and it shouldn't be. Yeah. It's like, why do we need to make everything political? And
17: well, especially when you have lives on the line.
16: Especially
17: here,
16: when you have lives on the line. And listen, like, I'm a core city councilor, right? And so's Ronaldo and so's Frazier Fathers and so's Ed. Like we always say, we're the core, right? And so we're the ones dealing with a lot of those issues. We're the ones getting those calls and the Welcome Center literally is on the border of my ward and Ronaldo's ward, right?
17: Yep.
16: It's technically in his, but it's right on the border there, right? And so yeah, like when I was elected, I want to say I did a tour of there within the first few weeks. I did a tour of that center and I saw exactly what happens there and what they're doing there, right? But again, we need to have data from all of these organizations because we're putting tens of millions of dollars into housing and homelessness and every year. But unfortunately, the problem isn't getting better, right? Like we're seeing it. The problem's getting worse.
17: No doubt about it.
16: So like, do we just keep doing what we're doing and keep throwing more money at it? Or do we finally say, listen, this isn't working. Something needs to change. We need to hear from everybody and we've got to come up with a better plan here because it's just not working.
17: Steve, wrap us up here.
18: I think Ronaldo hit the nail on the head. My wife works in transitional housing, like back in Hamilton and that, and it's about that all-around approach.
17: Yeah.
18: Why are people wanting to go to this shelter? And I understand the idea of getting all of the different shelters' input, but if they're the ones who are turning people away and they're doing something right, speak to them first. Doesn't have to be siloed. Take that information, apply it to the other places, and I think that's the issue is there's this arguing being done differently where it should be a collaborative approach because they're doing something right. And there obviously is a problem, so see what they're doing right and try to apply that elsewhere.
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14: Could you take my picture?
17: Will, because that's one thing where you're seeing a lot of, I guess, people that, you know, this is what they do. They take pictures. They've been taking beautiful pictures of that Gordie Howe International Bridge, some drone pictures, some from the water. It's one thing that has really popped up lately because we thought today was supposed to be a big day for the country, especially this area. We know earlier in the week, Prime Minister Mark Carney said the Gordie Howe Bridge would open later in the week. We were told there would be a ribbon cutting ceremony today around 1 o'clock, around the middle of the bridge. But we know that yesterday, Canada and the United States agreed to postpone the opening of the Gordie Howe International Bridge. According to a statement from the Windsor-Detroit Bridge Authority, the decision is to allow more time to address outstanding issues. They said the decision reflects a joint commitment to ensure the cross-border span is ready before it begins operation. So we continue to wait for the opening of the bridge. These delays, of course, trickle down and affect you. It affects your wallet and prices that we pay, let's say, at the grocery store. Joining us to discuss it today is Noah Jarvis, the Ontario Director of the Canadian Taxpayer Federation. Noah, thank you so much for coming in. Really do appreciate it.
0: Thank you for having me on the show.
17: Yeah, absolutely. Again, I mentioned it, right? These delay affects us all, whether we're the ones paying the price for this delay when it comes to the grocery store or just the overall price of the bridge. Your thoughts, and should the federal government be more transparent? Should they be speaking up about what's actually happening over there at the Gordie Howe International Bridge?
0: Absolutely. Canadians have a right to know what is going on with the Gordie Howe Bridge. This is a $6.4 billion bridge entirely paid for by Canadian taxpayers that is supposed to open today, as you mentioned, yet we have no clue what is going on now. And, you know, it's really concerning that Canadians were told that this bridge is going to be opened up today, and now just a little cancellation of a press conference, and now there is no timeline for opening. So the Carney government, they need to be a lot more transparent with Canadians, let Canadians know what issues they are dealing with, when they anticipate the Gordie Howe bridge to open up, and to really make sure that Canadians have confidence that they're actually getting their money's worth from this bridge.
17: Noah, I hear you. But my question back to you is, do you think the government knows what's going on, right? Because like the Prime Minister said it on Tuesday, saying it seems like we're going to have a ceremony and the bridge will officially be open this afternoon on Friday. And yet, you know, other than it seems like it's been a joint decision that the bridge won't be opening or there won't be any ceremony today, that's all we got. So do you actually believe the federal government, and I know we're playing hardball with them, but do you believe the federal government knows what's going on behind the scenes here?
0: Well, that's the problem, right? We don't know if the federal government knows what's going on. If the federal government does know what's going on and they are not telling Canadians, I think that would be just reprehensible. I think that, you know, hiding information from Canadians, especially when it concerns a $6.4 billion bill that taxpayers are having to foot, would be absolutely ridiculous. But if they don't know what is going on with the Gordie Howe Bridge, that might be just as bad, because this government, they dumped a bunch of money into this bridge that they have no clue what is going on with. They have no clue when it's going to open up and when Canadians can start getting a return on their investment. I mean, that really means that the government is not doing what they are supposed to do. So if they don't know what's going on, they need to figure it out immediately. And when they do figure it out, they need to let Canadians know.
17: Like, we've had these conversations, right? And I have this texter right here saying, Kyle, get it right. Canada and the U.S. did not agree to postpone it. It was forced on Canada. Canada had no choice. And I kind of mentioned that yesterday. It's the man in the White House that is really causing all of this controversy. But, like, I had Tom O'Care on yesterday, Noah, and we were talking about what Canada should do, right? And as somebody that's behind the mic and I have a loud mouth, I'm saying, like, let's push them on this. Like, let's stand up for ourselves and do something here and push our weight around. And, of course, Tom O'Care being a politician and level-minded, saying, no, Mark Carney's doing the right thing right now, just, you know, keeping it low-key and waiting it out, because it is all about a great trade deal, right? Just your thoughts on that.
0: Yeah, I'm not sure if it's ever a wise decision to go around and aggravate your trade partners and you know, the country that you're trying to build this bridge to. But what I would say is that the Carney government, they need to, you know, make sure that they are in communication with the Trump administration, asking them what is the holdup with the opening of this Gordie Howe Bridge so that Canadians can then be able to understand where this $6.4 billion investment is heading, you know, because Canadians see that this federal government, they have a big debt problem. They're increasing the total national debt to nearly $1.4 trillion. So when these big, big spending projects are not getting off the ground and Canadians are not seeing the benefit of it either because of problems that the Trump administration has or problems that the Carney government has, when Canadians see that, they start to get really concerned and they really start thinking, well, if the federal government is going around spending billions upon billions of dollars on these quote-unquote investments, are we really going to get our money's worth from it, not just from the Gordie Howe Bridge, but with other infrastructure projects taking off around the country?
17: Yeah, Mike Kaycook on the morning show this morning, he actually said it, saying, like, could this be months? And he was mentioning how, you know, the way he's looking at it, it could be months until this actually opens up. Like you said, there's no transparency. We have no idea. We obviously know about the Kuzma talks coming up on July 1st, but other than that, we really have no idea here. And I had the mayor on, Windsor Mayor Drew Dilkins, on yesterday, asking about what it's costing our economy here. How much does it affect Windsor each day that this bridge is closed? He didn't have an answer for me. I know when it comes to analysis by the Detroit Regional Chamber, they estimate a delay or closure of the crossing could result between $1 million and $1.5 million direct economic losses each day. And so that's what we're talking about here, right? Like, our economy, our local economy here, is losing money every day the more that bridge stays closed.
0: Exactly. And, you know, to take it from the abstract to, you know, what people are actually feeling, that means that small business owners are not going to be able to get the products they need to stock their store shelves. And that means that people are going to have to be laid off, or more jobs or jobs that would have been created aren't being created. We're seeing that maybe, you know, businesses would even actually have to sort of curtail their operations. So this is a meaningful impact to the lives of Canadians, to lives of small business owners in the Windsor area and, you know, throughout Ontario. So when people's lives are at stake like this, it is especially important that the Carney government remains transparent and open with Canadians and letting them know what is the status of this. Even if they don't know what is going on, they should let Canadians know that they don't know what is going on, right?
17: Yeah. Can you imagine that press conference? Hey, by the way, Mark Carney gets up to a microphone and saying, we have no idea what's actually happening, so the bridge is going to be closed for a while. Yeah. Don't think that's happening, but I get what you're saying on that one. Noah, thank you for doing this. Appreciate it.
0: Thank you for having me.
17: All right. Noah Jarvis, the Ontario Director of the Canadian Taxpayer Federation. I mean, I'm with them on a lot of that there. No, I don't expect our Prime Minister to get up and say, listen, I know I said it was supposed to open up on Friday. I have no idea what happened behind the scenes. Donald Trump probably threw a fit, and it is what it is. With that said, though, it would be nice to at least hear a little bit more. I understand the talks are coming up, no doubt about that. And, yeah, I'm okay with him playing hardball here. Obviously, we want a good trade deal, no doubt about that. It would be nice to have just a little bit of more information, though, about what's happening there. Even just make it up, saying, you know what, we're testing out the lights on the bridge. Even just make something up like that, so we're all just saying, you know, let's be honest here, right? Donald Trump's putting up a fit, and the bridge ain't opening until, you know, I don't know. Obviously, he wants to be compensated for the tolls. We know that's not going to happen because we're the ones that need to be compensated for the tolls because we are paying the $6.4 billion price tag on that. Yes, it's joint with the Michigan government, no doubt about that, but we know we're the ones forking over the money. I want to hear from you when it comes to that. Do you think they should be more transparent? I got a lot of texts. Would love to have you on the phone lines, 519-792-2559. I would just like a little bit more. I love playing the hardball game. Yes, let's make sure we get a good trade deal. Just give me a little bit of information about what's happening over there in Ward 1. We'll take the break and come back. It's Kyle Horner's show here on AM 800.
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3: Here's the latest forecast from the AM 800 Weather Center. We have a clear sky for tonight with wind becoming light, the low 17 or 63. Tomorrow, sunny and windy, the high 31 with humidex 34. Could see showers and storms tomorrow night, the low 18, then cloudy on Sunday with a chance of rain, the high 23. Sunny Monday, the high 22. Again, for tonight, clear and breezy, the low 17.
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5: Welcome back to the Kyle Horner Show. Kyle Horner with you. I know there's lots of discussion coming in when it comes to the bridge. Should the federal government be more transparent? I will get to that because there's a lot of feedback on that. But I do have to talk about the breaking news today as London's police chief, this is London, Ontario, by the way, is expected to address the media around 1 p.m. this afternoon on what police are describing as a mass casualty motor vehicle collision that took place in the northwest end of London this morning. Now, multiple injuries were initially reported after a vehicle crashed into a rear wall of the Good Life Fitness at Sherwood Forest Mall around 7:45 this morning. One witness who was arriving to open up her business spoke with CTV News London and said she saw a woman inside the vehicle park about 50 meters from the building. She suddenly raced across the parking lot, slamming through the wall. Witnesses at the scene also said the fitness class with about 30 people in it was just getting underway in the Good Life Fitness at the time of the crash. These details have not been confirmed by police, but according to London police, at the time of the crash, a number of people have been taken to hospital by paramedic services. We just have this coming in now. When it comes to the London Health Sciences Center, they have notified the public that it has activated a level one code orange, which is done when emergency in the community occurs. The hospital is required to shift normal operating process to care for incoming patients. So if you have family up there in the London area, just understand that if they're going to the emergency department at London Health Science Center, it could be longer than normal due to wait times because of everything that is happening out there. You know Carmen Levy on this show. He is our tech expert, but he also lives in that area where it happened out there on the northwest end of London. And Carmi, first of all, thanks for coming on. I hate to be talking to you about this today, but what is happening out there around your neighborhood?
6: Yeah, definitely. I live just a couple blocks away. This is my local mall, and so it hits very close to home. We happened to be in the area we were driving through just after it occurred. Traffic was snarled, multiple ambulances and emergency units, police, and fire responding. And it was, you knew that something was significant was happening. This was just not just a normal accident. Visuals from the scene are pretty jarring. There's a hole in the wall. The vehicle literally drove through the wall and into the building. The vehicle is no longer visible from the outside, and the imagery from inside shows fairly significant damage. So we know that there are multiple injuries, and we know that major impact on the the surrounding community, because that's where those victims would have come from. The fact that they called it a mass casualty event almost as soon as it hit the news, I think was, kind of got our antenna going. This is not just a normal accident. The fact that the chief is scheduling a press conference also does not bode well for what's coming. This is incredibly jarring for the community. And normally we're fairly, we're fairly dialed in. Everyone follows. There are multiple groups on Facebook and on X that everyone follows. And, like, you can't lose a dog in the neighborhood without it showing up on social media. So the fact that, this is happening so close to home, it is literally the only thing that the community can talk about right now, and for good reason. It has had, so far, an absolute major impact on everybody here.
5: What is the scene around the mall? Was it just people standing around? What are

0: police doing? Can you kind of just take us around that area?
1: Yeah, so multiple units parked in the immediate area. It's on sort of this, it's like the Good Life Studio is on the north side of the facility. And so essentially emergency services all gathered around it. There's no traffic going in and out. There are no other businesses that are businesses were opening around the time. I think the first 911 call was made at 7:41 a.m. So nothing is opened. No one is going in. No one is coming out. It is an accident scene, and emergency services are controlling it as such. Can't really get close to see what's going on because, obviously they're controlling the scene very closely. I'm guessing they're going to want to be gathering evidence over time. Don't want anyone else kind of coming in and contaminating that scene.
0: Is it just shock? Like when you're talking with, I don't know if it's coworkers or where you are right now, is it just shock for what has happened?
1: I think it is. I mean, it's interesting. There was another vehicle versus building incident earlier this week in London, and that seems to be kind of a recurring theme. Hardly a week goes by that you don't see these kinds of accidents happening in the city. Of course, we don't know the specific circumstances of this instance yet. Was it deliberate? Was it an accident? Was it medical? We just don't know. But it almost seems to have become part of sort of, London's lore. Another week, another, car versus building incident. But it immediately became evident that, this literally went right through the brick. So this was a high-speed crash. This was as bad as it gets. So I think we're all preparing ourselves for, what could be some fairly significant news. This is not just another accident, and unfortunately it kind of rises to the top of the pantheon of these kinds of tragedies.
0: Just terrible. Carmi, stay safe up there, okay? Thank you for doing this.
1: Really appreciate you reaching out, and, we'll keep an eye on it, and hopefully there's some good news here. Really appreciate having the opportunity to chat.
0: Yeah, thank you for being open and telling us what's happened out there. It is our tech expert, Carmi Levy, who lives in that area of northwest end of London, Ontario. Again, if you didn't hear, London Police Chief expected to address the media around 1 p.m. this afternoon. Police are describing as a mass casualty motor vehicle collision that took place, in that northwest end of the city. Multiple injuries were initially reported after a vehicle crashed into the rear wall of the Good Life Fitness at Sherwood Forest Mall around 7:45 a.m. I know for a lot of you, I know that mall. I know that mall very well. I know that part of the community very well. I think for a lot of us, even though we're not living in life.
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5: From the National Newsroom of the Canadian Press, I'm John Kennedy. Vancouver fans packed PNE Amphitheater to watch Canada's World Cup opener erupting when Kyle Larin scored a late equalizer to call a 1-1 draw with Bosnia-Herzegovina. Supporters praised the new venue, officially known as the Freedom Mobile Arch, as one of the country's top World Cup viewing sites. The city also opened its World Cup pedestrian zone along Granville Street, with businesses reporting strong crowds and tournament excitement. Vancouver hosts its first World Cup match Saturday when Australia faces Turkey at BC Place. The historic first FIFA World Cup match on Canadian soil saw thousands of excited soccer fans fill Toronto Stadium as Canada walked away with a 1-1 draw. Superfan Daniel Click says he got tickets to the opening game in February and has been looking forward to it ever since.
6: I feel it's very important to wear the jersey to support Canada. Everyone here is really excited for the game.
5: Fans who already spent hundreds, if not thousands, to attend the game also ran up high bills at the stadium's food and beverage stations. Prime Minister Mark Carney and French President Emmanuel Macron have announced a new security agreement expanding defense and industrial cooperation between Canada and France. Carney says the deal will allow classified information sharing in sectors including defense, aerospace, artificial intelligence, and space technology. The agreement comes ahead of next week's G7 summit and builds on Canada's participation in major European defense financing programs. The two leaders also discussed trade, online safety, and global conflicts, which are also expected to dominate talks at the G7 summit. The federal government has introduced legislation to strengthen Canada's efforts to block imports linked to forced labor. The bill would create a public list of high-risk products and require importers to prove their goods were not produced through slavery. Ottawa says the changes would align Canada more closely with emerging rules in Europe and Mexico. The move also comes as the Trump administration considers new tariffs on countries that it says are not enforcing forced labor bans. SpaceX has launched its IPO today. The Elon Musk-owned company wowed Wall Street, making Musk the world's first trillionaire. But if investing in SpaceX or any of Musk's companies are not of interest, executive compensation expert Paul Hodgson says you'll need to make that known or it will likely be a part of your 401k.
4: Once you get inside that index, then you have to realize that you're going to be exposed to that stock, whether you like it or not.
5: Meanwhile, the U.S. Justice Department says Paramount Skydance's proposed acquisition of Warner Brothers Discovery is unlikely to harm competition. Regulators concluded that the deal could strengthen competition in streaming and would not significantly affect film production or distribution. The transaction is valued at about $81 billion and was announced earlier this year. The merger still faces regulatory reviews in the United States, Europe, and Britain. This is the Canadian Press. In sports, second half substitute Kyle Larin scored in the 78th minute and co-host Canada earned its first point in its third World Cup appearance by rallying for a 1-1 draw today against Bosnia-Herzegovina at Toronto Stadium. Canada heads to Vancouver for a match on Thursday against Qatar. Ben James is making quite the impression in his professional debut. James has a one-shot lead in the RBC Canadian after a bogey-free 63 at the TPC Toronto. This is James's 10th time playing a PGA Tour event, but his first time with a paycheck on the line. Meanwhile, Victor Wembanyama, the tallest man in the NBA Finals, is about to face the tallest order of his basketball career. He and the San Antonio Spurs, who just became the first team in the NBA Finals history to lead a game by 29 points and still lose, need to win the next three games or they'll watch the New York Knicks celebrate a title at their expense. From the Canadian Press, I'm John Kennedy.
7: It's everything you never needed to know. This is Totally Useless Information with Nick and Roy. 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
8: What is the shortest commercial flight that you could book a ticket on?
9: Did wearing a flapper dress go to the birds? Hi, I'm Nick.
8: I don't know, Nick. Do you?
9: I'm still Nick.
8: And I'm Roy. And this week, we went crazy to scour the internet to find out these useless tidbits just for you.
9: Plus, we'll answer your question in the mailbag segment. A listener wants to tell us how her mom was responsible for her to be a fan of the show. Thanks, Mom. And in the news, a man in Florida, his BMW, and a teleportation device.
10: Totally useless information. It's everything you never needed to know.
8: Sure, it had to be Florida, right?
9: I didn't pick it, the computer did.
7: Throw away your totally useless GPS. It's time for geography. So get lost with Nick and Roy.
9: Welcome to the show. You know what? We're going to blame AI. We're going to start a new trend in 2026. Blame it on AI.
8: Yeah, we'll blame everything on AI,
9: right?
8: Because everybody, I'm telling you, Nick and I do not really use AI at all.
9: No, if at all.
8: Because we think it's the most ridiculous thing, because when we fact check it, it's usually wrong.
9: That's right. That's why we provide UI, useless intelligence. And thanks for joining us in this.
8: Our intelligence is totally useless. People understand that it's all useless.
9: That's right. Yes. And there's no mistake in there. And there's no mistake for almost 95 countries now around the world. We picked up a couple more countries over the holidays. We really appreciate that, and we welcome 2026. What a great way to start, by going somewhere. And people always tell us where to go, so let's do geography. How about this? A Tale of Two Cities. Budapest, right? You said you know the city.
8: Budapest
9: is known as Two Cities because it's formed by the unification of three towns in 1873, primarily the hilly historic Buda on the West Bank and the flat, bustling, urban Pest on the East.
8: Oh, so it's two towns put together to make one Budapest.
9: That's right. Exactly. Divided by the Danube River, creating two distinct personalities. Buda for the views and history, Pest for the nightlife and culture, connected by bridges like the Chain Bridge.
8: One time I was sitting at the beach, took my shirt off, and a young man screamed, "Mom, look, it's a Buddha."
9: She said, "No, he's just a Pest."
11: She was looking at my Pesh.
9: Right. She sure did.
11: Ooh, those are the old beach days.
9: Yes. Once upon a time.
11: Yeah. The Mariana Trench. Nick.
9: Yes.
11: It is in the Pacific Ocean. It is 35,900 feet deep.
9: Oof, that's deep.
11: Now, if you want to put that into perspective.
9: Yes.
11: Just think about this. You can take Mount Everest, the entire mountain, to the top and put it inside the Mariana Trench.
9: Really?
11: That's how deep and how big it is.
9: Wow.
11: Mm-hmm.
9: That's incredible.
11: Yeah, it really is. We don't know anything really about it.
9: No, well.
11: Other than we know the depth of it.
9: But that's.
11: Cause they tied a cinder block to Nick and threw him in.
9: Right. Keep going.
11: Oh, what does Nick?
9: So, I live in Toronto, Canada. We do not have any Disney products. Well, they have Disney Store and Disney Channels or whatever. But we don't have like a Disneyland or Disney World. Roy is in southwest part of Florida where it has Disney World or Disneyland. What do you have down there in Florida?
11: We have Disney World.
9: Disney Nick, World.
11: Because the world comes to Florida.
9: Okay. Now, let me tell you, there is a way to find out. Wait, there's also this one, Disneyland. Disneyland mm-hmm. is where?
11: California.
9: Okay.
11: And then there's Euro Disney.
9: Well, I'm only doing the research about these two Disneys here in North America because Euro Disney is well, you know where it is. It's in Europe, right? Euro Disney. But here in North America, some people can't tell them apart. But I, here on Totally Useless Information with Nick and Roy, this is not useful information. It's still useless because mm-hmm. this is how you can tell the difference between which one is in California and which one is in Florida.
11: Tell us.
9: If it's, yes, I will. If it's Disneyland, I'll spell it, D-I-S-N-E-Y-L-A-N-D, for L-A is in California. And Disney World is D-I-S-N-E-Y-W-O-R-L, for Orlando, D.
11: Oh.
9: Disneyland is in California. Disney World is in Florida. Mm-hmm. That's how you can tell the difference. There you go.
11: And that's how you spell Nick. C-R-A-Z-Y. Crazy.
9: No. C-R-A-Z-Y here in Toronto.
11: In Canada, they don't have Disney World. They have Maple Syrup Land. It's a wonderful place.
9: Yes. Yeah.
11: Very sweet. Sweet place.
9: And sticky. Sweet and sticky.
11: Okay. All right. UK. O-G-B-A-N-I.
9: Okay, now cover your right eye.
11: U-K-O-G-B-A-N-I. It's the most characters to describe the name of a country.
9: Oh.
11: Do you know what country that is?
9: One more time with the letters, please.
11: U-K-O-G-B-A-N-I.
9: Well, with UK in there, I would think it's somewhere in the United Kingdom, yes? No?
11: I'm asking you, Nick.
9: I
11: don't
9: know.
11: To give me an answer. Da, na, na, na.
9: Budapest.
11: United Kingdom of Great Britain and Northern Ireland.
9: Wow.
11: That is the actual name of the United Kingdom.
9: That
11: we just called it the United Kingdom to shorten it, but it is the United Kingdom of Great Britain and Northern Ireland.
9: I was close.
11: Mm. Yeah, you're real close. It's geography, Nick. Close doesn't count.
9: Yes. Bruges's canals. I don't know if that's pronounced correctly, but it belonged to Bruges. It's in a place called Bruges Canal in Belgium. It's
11: we used to call them Burge.
9: Burge, yeah. It's the Burge splurge. It's earned its nickname as Venice of the North. Its defining feature is historically vital for medieval trade and now offering iconic boat tours past the stunning Gothic architecture, historic sites like the Belfry. Or is it Belfry?
11: I wish that the listeners
9: yes.
11: were able to see us.
9: Why?
11: Because Nick is talking about the Venice of the North, and he's literally wearing a shirt that looks like he should be piloting a gondola. He's got this red striped shirt on.
9: I'm wearing this red and white shirt where if Santa were to go to prison, this is what he'd be wearing.
11: He looks like one of two things. He should be a gondola driver, or he should be in the Little Rascals.
9: Now that you've given people that visual, you can visit the Belfry and our Church of Our Lady, a picturesque spot like Rosary Key.
11: So where is this, Nick? What country is
9: this? It's in Belgium. It is in Belgium, although they say it's Venice of the North. So basically because Venice has a lot of canals, of course, they're famous for their canals.
11: Love Venice. Love it.
9: And
11: love
9: so
11: it.
9: This is the Venice of the North in Bruges' canals in Belgium.
11: Okay, here's my teaser.
9: Yes.
11: There is actually a flight that exists. Okay, it is considered the shortest commercial flight route. It is from a company called Logan Air.
9: Okay.
11: It connects Westray to Westray, Scotland. You can buy a ticket, you get on the flight, and 57 seconds in the air, you land again.
9: Oh. Really?
11: It is 1.7 miles.
9: Wow. That's it.
11: I could run 1.7 miles. You buy a ticket for this, okay, and you hop on with your kilt.
9: Right.
11: Wow, is that crazy? That's a legitimate thing. Logan Air, Westray to Westray, Scotland. Wow. Now, Nick, have you ever been to the Appalachian Mountains, the Appalachian Trail?
9: I can't say that I have.
11: All right, well, I've been through it, driving through it.
9: Okay.
11: But this year, 2020, well, actually last year, I did the Appalachian Mountains.
9: Yes.
11: I did the start of it. I didn't even get into the whole Virginia portion. So I've been to the start of it and to the end of it. Okay, but I've not done the middle of it.
9: Yeah.
11: But it goes all the way down to like Georgia.
9: Oh, okay.
11: So yeah. Oh my God. There's some of the most amazing, but I did not know this. It is one of the oldest mountains on earth.
9: Oh, really?
11: So the tectonic plate shift may have been before the separation of the Pangaea continent. So this is that old. We're talking about billions with a B.
9: A B. There you go. Now, your eyesight is pretty good, isn't it, when you wear glasses?
11: Yeah, right. Yeah. I'm wearing binoculars right now. No, my eyesight used to be great. The reading is getting a bit messy.
9: It is. But how about if you're – imagine that if you're at the 1936 Summer Olympics in Berlin –
11: I don't have to imagine you were then.
9: Right, yeah, exactly. The people were seeing double. What were they seeing double of? The national delegations of Liechtenstein and Haiti.
11: Ooh, Liechtenstein!
9: Yeah, where exactly is Liechtenstein located?
11: Right, Liechtenstein's in Germany. We're all going to Deutschland.
9: Okay.
11: I got a new song now.
9: Oh yeah, it's amazing. It's now the official tourism song, Come to Liechtenstein by Roy.
11: Come to Liechtenstein.
9: Yes.
11: Your tongue will be happy you did.
9: Exactly. So they discovered that their flags were identical by coincidence in the 1936 Summer Olympics in Berlin. The flags of both nations at the time consisted of simple horizontal bicolors of blue on the top and red on the bottom. But neither country was aware of the similarity until they saw each other's flags in the Olympics, largely due to the lack of extensive international communication and diplomatic exchange at the time compared to today. Although today's communication standards aren't any better, I don't think. Thanks for joining us here on Totally Useless Information with Nick and Roy. 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They're becoming more and more popular.
11: Oh,
9: and
11: it's crazy, right?
9: We really appreciate all of your support throughout the years. And I'm telling you, people are discovering this great product that we have. We're proud of it. It's the Nick and Roy birthday message. You go to the Nick and Roy store up at nickandroy.com.
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24: Now the latest forecast from the AM 800 Weather Center. We'll have lots of sunshine for today. Wind from the southwest at 50 kilometers an hour. It'll be warm, the high 31 or 88 with the humidex 34. Overnight, a chance of showers and thunderstorms, the low 18. Tomorrow, a 60% chance of rain, the high 23. For Monday, we have sunshine in the forecast, the high 22 or 72 Fahrenheit.
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9: The really popular blue jeans were once referred to as waist overalls or simply overalls. Have you ever worn overalls?
11: You know, I had a pair of overalls once.
9: Yes.
11: I don't remember, like, how much I wore them. I think I just worked in them, but...
9: Well, it makes sense, because the term jeans did not become common for the name of the garment until the 1960s, but it was work where the origin is the riveted denim pants were created in 1873 by... We've done this on the show. In 1873 by Jacob Davis and Levi Strauss as durable workwear for laborers like miners and cowboys. Were you a miner or a cowboy when you wore them? Do you remember?
11: No, you want to know something? I'm going to tell the listeners something.
9: Yes.
11: My dad had these different names for things, and that now the more I find out, the more he was kind of right, you know?
9: Okay.
11: He would call them coveralls, not overalls. They were called coveralls, and the guys would wear them at gas stations because they would have their clothes on underneath.
9: Okay.
11: It was to cover their clothes to keep them from getting dirty.
9: But those were coveralls, right? But these were denim overalls.
11: Yeah, was there a difference?
9: Well, it's basically, it was the difference differentiated the waist-length trousers from the bib and brace-style overalls that covered just the chest. They had straps at the top.
11: I had a pair of overalls that had a Speedo attached to it.
9: Right, yeah. Oh, 100%.
11: Now, There's a thought.
9: No, there isn't a thought. You've already given them a visual about my red and white stripes.
11: My eyes are bleeding.
9: Yes. Let's go down the rabbit hole. The term jeans was largely driven by youth culture, those youths, in the 1950s and 60s, who adopted the garment as a symbol of rebellion and casual wear, popularizing the term that they derived from the fabric's origin in Genoa, Italy. Jeans.
11: Genoans. Oh, yeah.
9: There you go.
11: Didn't we talk once about the sailors?
9: Yes.
11: The Genoa sailors, that's and right. They wore them.
9: The Genoans, that's right. So that's what we were
11: talking about. The Genoans, yes. Yeah. The Genoans.
9: The Genoan? No, I didn't know them. Did you?
11: Well, now everybody knows them.
9: That's right.
11: Okay, this is a cool one.
9: Yeah.
11: Because we talked a little about this, but here's how trends start.
9: Okay.
11: Okay. Before this, everybody would get married and you'd go get the finest dress that you thought you could find to get married, and your husband would clean up and dress up. And we spoke on the show about women wearing flowers to smell nice. They didn't wear the flowers for visual.
9: No.
11: They did it because of the nice smell, because people didn't bathe all that often. And I guess, oh, it's so gross, but whatever.
9: Romantic.
11: But it's not until Queen Victoria tells someone in her court that she is getting married and she wishes to marry in a pure white dress because she wants everyone to know how pure she is.
9: Ah.
11: So she commissions this person to make this dress, but she doesn't just want a dress. She wants a full gown with a long train.
9: Mm-hmm.
11: Thus, the white wedding dress is invented. It becomes an immediate success. It becomes the actual vision of what we think of as a wedding dress.
9: Yeah, the white wedding dress. Absolutely sure.
11: One simple event. Crazy, right?
9: Yeah, that we celebrated how many years now for you? 42?
11: 42 years. Yeah, 42 years for me.
9: Wow,
11: yeah.
9: 42.
11: Yeah.
9: I'm coming up on 25.
11: Crazy.
9: Amazing. Wow. The record, the Guinness World Record for the most t-shirts worn at once, kind of reminds me of that episode of Friends, one of your favorite shows, where Joey Tribbiani wears, in a dispute with Chandler, he puts on every single item that Chandler owns, and he's got this big bulky sort of thing, right? And he goes, and I'm also going commando, and I love doing lunges in them, and he lunges in them while he's wearing Chandler's clothes. It was funny.
11: Another reason why I don't like this.
9: There
11: show.
9: You go.
11: Go ahead.
9: The Guinness Book of World Records was 257 worn at once by Sanath Bandera of Sri Lanka in 2011. But that record was broken a year later, not too much longer after that, by Ted Hastings in Canada. He achieved 260 t-shirts. So Hastings
11: did he start with a small and end off with a double XL, probably?
9: As a matter of fact, boy, you're just a genius. How did you know that?
11: You know, I think of these things, Nick. My mind is filled with this and rage.
9: Useless Rage. There you go. There's a new name for a band, Useless Rage. Hastings wore ranging in size from medium up to 20 XL. For the successful attempt, which took place in Kitchener, Ontario, which is not too far out of Toronto. He undertook the challenge to teach his children a lesson about hard work and commitment, and also raised money for a new schoolyard playground facility.
11: Ah, what a guy.
9: Yeah,
11: what
9: he was great.
11: What a guy.
9: Matt, he was
11: just like a Canadian.
9: Father of the year. You know,
11: father of the year.
9: Yes.
11: It should be. Not commitment. He should be committed.
9: Committed.
11: But anyway, cotton, Nick. Cotton.
9: Yes.
11: Speaking of t-shirts.
9: Yes.
11: See the segue?
9: Yeah, it's beautiful.
11: Yes. That red and white striped shirt that you're wearing is probably cotton.
9: It's seamless.
11: Seamless.
9: It's seamless. There you go.
11: It's probably cotton, that shirt you're wearing.
9: Yes, it is, as a matter of fact.
11: Been around for a very long time.
9: Yes.
11: How long do you say?
9: How long did I say? Oh, sorry.
11: They have gated cotton back now to what's called the Indus River Valley Civilization 3,000 years before Jesus Christ.
9: Wow.
11: They figured out how to spin the cotton fibers into thread and created material.
9: That's great. So I'm
11: 3,000 BC.
9: BC. So I'm wondering that when Jesus was wrapped in swaddling clothes, as the story goes, was it cotton?
11: Yes.
9: Was it cotton?
11: I don't think so. No, I think he was papyrus, you know, like more of like, what is that material? I'm losing my mind here.
9: No, okay, it was different kind of material.
11: Not gauze.
9: Something like that. A burlap? Like a burlap?
11: Like a burlap.
9: Yeah,
11: yeah, okay. More like a burlap.
9: Yeah, this
11: you ever
9: way.
11: See the Shroud of Turin?
9: Yes, yeah, okay.
11: I don't think it's cotton.
9: No, and I don't think it was burlap either because I don't think they wrapped them up.
11: No, it's finer than that. I think it might be linen, which might not necessarily be cotton.
9: Okay.
11: It might be cotton.
9: I'm not sure. Yeah, we'll ask.
11: Just think back, Nick.
9: Instead of BC, it's BN. And that, yeah. The flapper. Here's my teaser. The flapper dress and accessories were sometimes decorated with real bird feathers.
11: Ooh,
9: particularly
11: so like peacock feathers?
9: Ostrich and peacock feathers, absolutely.
11: Oh, what did cool. You,
9: yeah, so feathers.
11: How do I know these things, Nick? I'll be honest with you. I truly believe I'm a
9: useless genius.
11: A mystic.
9: No, you're a mystery, really.
11: You are.
9: Feathers
11: wrapped
9: were
11: inside an enigma.
9: Right. Feathers were a popular symbol of luxury and opulence during the 1920s. Now, flapper dresses were shorter calf-revealing lengths and lower necklines, though not typically form-fitting. Straight and slim was the preferred silhouette, so flappers wore high heel shoes and threw away their corsets in favor of bras and lingerie, which is what Roy loves to wear on Saturday night.
11: So, folks, as we, Nick and I do not discuss.
9: No, don't tell me.
11: What we're going to say.
9: What did you do?
11: So, in the 1920s, in the 1900s.
9: Yes.
11: Women wore flapper dresses.
9: Right.
11: But they wore those dresses because they helped to bring out their dancing, which was the 1920s music where the flappers would dance.
9: Was it Charleston?
11: Charleston. Okay, so
9: great.
11: They're dancing this hopping around dance.
9: Yeah.
11: And this woman named Mary Phelps, a New York socialite, she was going out dancing.
9: Yes.
11: And she said, I am so tired of these things flopping around when I'm dancing. She took two men's handkerchiefs, put them onto the triangles, sewed them together, and tied them to her breasts to hold them in place. Thus, the bra was technically invented by Mary Phelps.
9: Wow.
11: Yes. There you go.
9: Yeah.
11: Cool.
9: That was beautiful. So you see, that's why listen, laugh,
11: see, that's
9: and learn.
11: The beauty of this show. Nick.
9: It is.
11: It is the beauty of it.
9: It's as beautiful as Roy's bras. It's wonderful.
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9: Aloha. Hawaiian shirts, known locally as Aloha shirts, emerged in Hawaii in the 1920s and 30s, created by Japanese immigrants using colorful fabrics and were popularized by tourists and servicemen, becoming iconic symbols of the island casual wear and culture.
11: Very cool.
9: Yeah. So blending various ethnic styles into a unique garment. So thanks to the Japanese immigrants for thinking of these wonderful, wonderful colors.
11: Oh, so speaking of garments, skirts.
9: Yes.
11: Women's skirts or covers, like a skirt.
9: Right.
11: Are the second oldest piece of garment or article of clothing.
9: Okay.
11: What do you think is the first?
9: Cotton.
11: Right. No, no, like I thought maybe like a shirt.
9: Oh, okay. Like all right. Okay. Yeah.
11: Before the skirt was nothing but a loincloth. Both for men and women.
9: Right, okay.
11: The shirt wasn't invented till after the skirt they were more interested in covering the ugoza than they were the chest area, because I guess they figured, you know, if things get crowded, you bump into somebody, the chest can be exposed, but the other parts need to be covered.
9: Ugoza, yeah.
11: You wouldn't want to go bump in the night, so to speak.
9: No, because then you need penicillin. That's what you would need.
11: Boy,
9: we're just zipping right through the topics here.
11: This is moving.
9: Listen, laugh, and learn in 2026. Hey, how about some money?
17: Wall Street, Bay Street, NASDAQ, Hang Seng, loonies, toonies, dollars, and yens. This is On the Money with Nick and Roy.
11: On the Money.
9: Yes, sir.
11: But I like this one. This is really weird, and it's something that, I mean, I think most people around the world have seen United States coins, pennies, dimes, nickels, quarters, half dollars.
9: Widely circulated, yeah.
11: Yes. Here's the craziest thing of all. Of every coin that was ever struck in the United States, only one coin faces the president's face, or the face of the person, faces to the right.
9: Oh.
11: All others face to the left. And the person who faces to the right is Abraham Lincoln on the penny, which is no longer going to be circulated.
9: Right. Yeah, so he's facing, as you're looking at it, to the right.
11: He faces to the right.
9: Right.
11: I guess to make it a better target.
9: Right.
11: Oh, no. Too soon?
9: Too soon? It is. That's pretty interesting. And everyone else is facing the other way. Wow. Okay.
11: Yeah. He faces to the right.
9: What the buck? The popular slang term buck for a dollar originates from the American colonial era, when their deer hides or buck skin served as valuable commodity.
11: Oh, take $1.
9: An informal currency for trade, with early written records from the 1740s, rather.
11: Well, wait a minute.
9: Yeah.
11: I have a question now.
9: Yes.
11: And I may bring something up that we may not be able to find.
9: Oh, what's that?
11: Why would it be just a buck? I mean, I've deer hunted. You shoot bucks, and you also shoot female deer. Which, if you had a lot of those, that would be a lot of dough.
9: Dough!
11: Think about that. Is that how the word dough comes about?
9: Like money, dough meaning money.
11: I have a lot of dough.
9: I don't know. We can find out. We'll do some research.
11: Find this out, folks.
9: We have all year.
11: This show is so important.
9: It is. You know what? That's why we'll have the rest of 2026 to figure that out.
11: Okay. We not only tell you about history, we write it.
9: Yes. With early records, written records from the 1740s linking a buckskin's value to a dollar-like exchange, a practice that stuck even after U.S. official currency emerged. So you talk about it. It's a couple of bucks. How much is that? Give me a couple of bucks.
11: Wow.
9: Yeah.
11: I think that is cool.
9: There you go.
11: Of all the paper note bills that have been produced in the United States and printed in the United States with presidents on them, there is only one that faces to the left. Now we have the penny. We just discussed the coins. Lincoln's the only penny, the only president that faces to the right.
9: Uh-huh.
11: Well, in this particular case, the only one that faces to the left is Andrew Jackson on the $20 bill.
9: Wow.
11: Crazy. It's crazy.
9: It is. Okay.
11: I never even thought of it. I just, you know, you look at it, but we've seen them for our entire lives, but whatever.
9: Wow.
11: Crazy.
9: It is.
11: Yeah.
9: Okay. Fantastic. Awash with crime. The term money laundering likely originates from the 1920s and 30s, based on, American gangsters like Al Capone, who bought cash-heavy businesses like laundromats to fix illegal profits from gambling and bootlegging and whatnot with legitimate earnings. That's what money laundering is, right? Making them seem clean, hiding the dirty money source, though some historians debate the exact source, noting that ancient practices and media popularization in the 1960s. Either way, the practice of money laundering probably came back to the gangster years of the 20s and 30s and Al Capone.
11: Well, I got one even better for you.
9: Yeah.
11: More than 33% of people surveyed by a scientific study fantasized about money and being filthy rich.
9: Filthy rich.
11: In fact.
9: Yes.
11: They fantasized more than sex, which came in second at like 28%.
9: Oh.
11: So they fantasized more about money than sex, which makes kind of sense, because if you're filthy rich, you can have all the sex you want.
9: That's right. Now, let's...
11: it does make sense, right?
9: And dollars and bucks.
11: And now, cents.
9: And cents. And...
11: which, by the way, is facing to the right.
9: That's right. It is. Now, let's go down the rabbit hole. The reason why it's called filthy rich, those people are filthy rich, because it was known at one time that they had a lot of money, and on that money, it was usually filthy with viruses and whatnot. And sure, so if you had a lot of this, you were considered to be filthy rich. Another part of the rabbit hole is this. If you were piss poor, the opposite of filthy rich, it's interesting they use sort of like dirty terminology here, but if you were piss poor, it's because years ago you were so poor, you would sell your family's urine. That was
11: not
9: piss poor.
11: No, you don't have a pot to piss in.
9: Right, all that sort things, of thing. Right? Yeah.
11: Well, exactly. let me do these two quick, because I know we're running out of time for this segment. There are two people that appear on U.S. paper notes.
9: What's that?
11: Who were never president of the United States.
9: Benjamin Franklin, right?
11: Yeah, Franklin, $100 bill,
9: right.
11: Never was president.
9: Right.
11: Get ready. Signer of the Declaration of Independence, but never president, Alexander Hamilton, $10 bill.
9: Oh, wow.
11: He was in all kinds of forms of government, but... he was not, he was ambassadors and all this other stuff, chief treasury, I think, or whatever.
9: Well,
11: and by the way, in 1866, Congress passed a law in 1866. They said no living person can appear on a paper note.
9: Wow. Declaration of Independence. Do you know where they signed the Declaration of Independence?
11: At the bottom.
9: No, in Pennsylvania. In medieval Europe, especially England, silver pennies were commonly cut into halves and quarters to make smaller change because official half pennies and farthings were scarce.
11: Mm. Yeah.
9: The cross design on the reverse of these thin coins acted as a convenient guide for cutting, creating half pennies and farthings, or fourthings, a practice that continued until mints produced enough smaller denominations. So it's farthings, cool. Not fartings. That would be your case.
11: Yeah, yeah. You wouldn't want to pay with farting.
9: No.
11: I'm here to pay my gas bill.
9: But I'm wondering, you know, had me wondering, though, because a quarter, of course, is 25 cents. It's a quarter of a dollar. I'm wondering if that's the origin of a quarter came from.
11: Maybe that, well,
9: or have these.
11: Cents
9: yeah,
11: then, so.
9: I guess
11: four
9: so.
11: Four of them make a dollar.
9: Does that what that is? Oh, okay.
11: Yeah,
9: boy.
11: It's not sensible.
9: Yeah, I'm sorry. I failed geometry in that day.
11: Move on, Nick. Please move on.
18: 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What is it? 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
11: What you can hear a sample right on the website. 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It is insane. 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
24: Now the latest forecast from the AM 800 Weather Center. We'll have lots of sunshine for today. Wind from the southwest at 50 kilometers an hour. It'll be warm, the high 31 or 88 with the humidex 34. Overnight, a chance of showers and thunderstorms, the low 18. Tomorrow, a 60% chance of rain, the high 23. For Monday, we have sunshine in the forecast, the high 22 or 72 Fahrenheit.
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11: Jerry Seinfeld, get ready. He turned down season 10. The television network
9: right.
11: said, Jerry, we want you to do season 10.
9: Right.
11: And he said, no, I don't want to.
9: Right.
11: They said, we need you to. We want you to. Jerry said, well, hey, where's the money? What are you going to do? You're going to. But anyway,
9: right.
11: they offered him $5 million per episode.
9: Wow.
11: And he said, I'm done.
9: Yeah.
11: So he had a lot of money. By the way, he makes, I don't know how many millions of dollars a year off of the reruns. And
9: yeah.
11: every single one of the characters in that show is a wealthy person every year due to the show showing all over the world.
18: It won 10 Emmy Awards, 79 wins, and 197 nominations total.
11: Yeah. And still, Elaine can't dance.
18: No, she can't. The show Frasier had a dog, Eddie.
11: Oh, yes, Eddie had a dog. Yes.
18: Okay. It was widely reported that Eddie...
11: The father would walk Eddie over.
18: Yeah, that's right, exactly. And, of course, you know, Frasier Crane had this sort of relationship with this dog, and it's like Eddie, and Eddie would, like, sit on the couch or whatever. And it was quite a comical genius the two of them were. Anyway, the dog, Eddie, received more fan mail than his human co-stars at the peak of the show's popularity. Now, the name of the dog was, the actual dog was Moose, and the role of Eddie, the dog, was played by two different Jack Russell Terriers during the show's run. Moose originated the part and was the dog who garnered the most fan mail during the height of the show's success. His son, Enzo, took over the role later in the series. Talk about nepotism, huh?
11: That was a cool one, Nick.
18: Yep.
2: What's in the mailbag? What's in the mail?
11: I'll tell you what's in the mail, Nick. Katie. Okay. Katie from Katie from Burlington, Vermont,
18: yes.
11: Nick.
18: Yes.
11: I was startled when he came out of the mailbag.

0: The Secret Sauce. Mm. I believe you guys are 7 years in.
1: Six.
0: And yeah, how did you get? And how did you get started?
1: Okay.
0: Well, if you've listened to our show, that Nick and I was supposed to originally do a show called Crossing Borders.
1: Yes.
0: That we had discussed because we were friends for 40 some odd years and went to high school together and we kept in touch all these years. Mm-hmm. He's in Canada, I'm in Florida. But we would always talk about it. And then Nick has been in radio and podcasts came around. And 7 years ago, Nick said, hey, wouldn't it be a good idea to do a show called Crossing Borders? We started talking. Next thing you know, we came up with useless information. Now, here's the secret sauce. And I think Nick can agree with this.
1: Mm-hmm.
0: Work. Work, work, work at it. Do the work that requires you to go forward with the show. That's the hardest part, guys. Yep. All the research, all the stuff, depending upon what topic you pick, doing the shows way ahead of time so that you always have content. You know, that's the biggest problem. And that, I think, is why most people, a lot of people we know, have ended their podcast simply because they just didn't have what it took to go forward.
1: Yep, there you go. I agree with it 100%. Linda from Beaconsfield, Quebec, who listens
0: to
1: us.
0: What does Linda have to say, Nick?
1: Well, she listens to us on CJAD in Montreal, one of the several stations on the iHeartRadio Talk Network. She ordered a birthday message for her mom. She writes, mm-hmm. I learned about your show from her years ago. One night, I heard her laughing uncontrollably in her bed. Which is usually what happens with Roy.
0: Was she looking at a picture of you?
1: No, she wasn't. She was laughing uncontrollably in her bed when I thought she was sleeping. Needless to say, I started to listen to your show from then onwards and still listening. We love your show. Thank you, Linda.
0: Wow. That's funny, too, because Nick's wife says that she laughs uncontrollably when right. they go to have sex.
1: Well, you know what? That's what you call it.
0: You have news, Nick. News from around the world.
1: On the show today, we talked about geography. We talked about fashion. We talked about money. It's time for the news.
2: And now, from around the corner and around the world, this is TUI News.
1: A man was arrested... Where do you live, Roy?
0: Florida, Nick. Of course, everyone is arrested in Florida. You know, nobody actually walks the streets. Everybody has been arrested and is in incarcerated.
1: A man was arrested after a Florida deputy said that this particular, the perpetrator, the criminal, crashed a BMW, which I think is a crime, that he stole and claimed that he teleported into it. It wasn't him.
0: Oh, wait a minute. So he was not in the car. He was teleported into it after the crash.
1: That's what he said. So apparently...
0: This happens, Nick. This happens in Florida.
1: BMW was... Yeah, but how about this? This is where the owner is, I think, responsible for this. The BMW was unlocked in Bicentennial Park with the keys in a closed cup holder on Monday. It was recent, right? While the man was walking his dog, his car was stolen. Okay. So a few minutes later... Is it Volusia? Volusia deputies said the BMW crashed at Old Dixie Highway, in case you're familiar with that area. Witnesses got the driver out of the crashed BMW. They told deputies the driver, who was later identified as 36-year-old Calvin Johnson, was traveling over 100 miles an hour when he crashed.
0: Yeah, well, that's because he was being transported. You have to go over 100 to be transported. But go on.
1: Well, how do you know that? That you speak from experience.
0: I'm trying to transport myself out of the show right now.
1: Johnson told deputies that he couldn't steal the car. He teleported into it, as we mentioned. The sheriff's office said Johnson was sent to a hospital for treatment. Now, we're not sure if it's for physical treatment or mental treatment. We're not sure at this point.
0: Yeah, I would think mental. So the guy stole the car, is what you're saying.
1: Yes. Which is why
0: the other guy's walking his dog.
1: Right.
0: This guy steals the car.
1: Right.
0: And then he tells the police, after being captioned crashing it,
1: right,
0: that he was teleported into the car.
1: You got it. You have it all down pat, right?
0: Did the police officer put on the report that he saw him driving the vehicle, or did he not see him driving the vehicle?
1: No, the vehicle already crashed, and the witnesses took the guy who stole the vehicle out of the car. So the crash had already happened.
0: So I don't know why we're placing blame on this gentleman, Nick, because the facts are not here in the case. We need to hear all the facts. We need pictures. I see a conspiracy theory. I think he was probably transported from the grassy knoll into the car.
1: Yeah. Wow. Thank God you don't write history. And he was charged with grand theft of a motor vehicle and driving with a suspended license. There you have it.
0: Well, there you go. I mean, this happens in Florida.

0: Florida all the time. There's a lot of people down here drinking and doing hallucinogenic type things going on here.
1: Yeah.
0: And, I mean, let's face it, one of our mascots is Mickey Mouse. And Goofy. I mean, think about it. Just
1: Goofy.
0: Think about it.
1: Yeah, you know what? Those two were his defense team.
0: Mickey Mouse is 5 feet tall, wears a size 35 shoe. Did you ever look at the shoe she wears?
1: No, I don't. But apparently, you have. That's all the time we have on this episode of Totally Useless Information with Nick and Roy. We will scour the internet far and wide to find more totally useless information just for you.
0: So until then, you need to tell everyone that you know, anyone and everyone, to listen to this show, because it's because of you that 7 years has gone by and this show's in all 95 countries now. So thank you. Thank you so much. And we do appreciate it.
1: Yeah, it's like the 7-year itch with a rash. I'm Nick.
0: And I'm Roy.
1: Thanks for listening.
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8: From the National Newsroom of the Canadian Press, I'm John Kennedy. Canada opened the FIFA World Cup on home soil with a 1-1 draw against Bosnia-Herzegovina before more than 43,000 fans at Toronto Stadium. Bosnia-Herzegovina took the lead in the 21st minute, but Canada equalized in the 78th minute, sparking loud celebrations from the crowd. Fans from both countries packed the stadium, while performers including Alanis Morissette, Michael Bublé, and Alessia Cara took part in pregame festivities. Canada now heads to Vancouver for a group stage match against Qatar and Switzerland. A Toronto cannabis shop selling bongs that resemble the World Cup trophy has been given a red card from the tournament's organizer. Cosmic Charlie's co-owner Sean KD says a law firm representing FIFA sent a letter today to both of his stores. The letter demanded he stop selling the golden bongs because they infringe on FIFA's copyright.
9: I did poke the bear, and I guess it was to be expected. I thought something would come. I expect there to be 8 points of contention? I thought they would just tell us to stop selling the bong. I didn't think they would want proof and signed verification of them being moved. And there's quite a laundry list here of things I have to do, actually.
8: KD says he sold just one of the two $50 bongs he had to a customer who didn't even plan on using it. KD plans to comply with FIFA's requests and says he'll frame the letter as a memory. The head of the Canadian Steel Producers Association says it's problematic that Ottawa continues to exempt some firms from Canada's counter-tariffs on U.S. imports. The federal government announced last week it would extend the horizontal emissions program for U.S. steel and aluminum for another year. That program offers automatic relief from Canada's counter-tariffs to firms in aerospace, automaking, and other critical sectors. Catherine Cobden of the Steel Association says domestic firms should be looking at home for products, not south of the border.
10: There's plenty of steel, by the way. So, you know, unless it's something we don't make, that's a different story. But if we make it, we have abundance of it, and we should prioritize the Canadian steel, especially a year into these tariffs.
8: Canada maintains counter duties of 25% on U.S. steel and aluminum in response to 50% levies imposed by the Trump administration. Alberta's government has selected the University of Calgary to study the potential costs of the province separating from Canada ahead of this fall's referendum. The government also created an advisory panel led by economist Jack Mintz to review the university's findings and provide its own assessment. The analysis and panel review are expected to be done by the end of the summer before Albertans vote on October 19th about whether to remain in Canada or begin the process toward a second binding separation referendum. Premier Danielle Smith says voters deserve objective information before casting their ballots. This is the Canadian Press. In sports, second-half substitute Kyle Larin scored in the 78th minute and co-host Canada earned its first point in its third World Cup appearance by rallying for a 1-1 draw today against Bosnia-Herzegovina at Toronto Stadium. Canada heads to Vancouver for a match on Thursday against Qatar. Ben James is making quite the impression in his professional debut. James has a one-shot lead in the RBC Canadian after a bogey-free 63 at the TPC Toronto. This is James's 10th time playing a PGA Tour event, but his first time with a paycheck on the line. Meanwhile, Victor Wembanyama, the tallest man in the NBA Finals, is about to face the tallest order of his basketball career. He and the San Antonio Spurs, who just became the first team in the NBA Finals history to lead a game by 29 points and still lose, need to win the next three games or they'll watch the New York Knicks celebrate a title at their expense. From the Canadian Press, I'm John Kennedy.
11: This is the moment you become queen.
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2: Now the latest forecast from the AM 800 Weather Center. We'll have lots of sunshine for today. Wind from the southwest at 50 kilometers an hour. It'll be warm, the high 31 or 88 with the humidex 34. Overnight, a chance of showers and thunderstorms, the low 18. Tomorrow, a 60% chance of rain, the high 23. For Monday, we have sunshine in the forecast, the high 22 or 72 Fahrenheit.
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0: 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From the foothills of the Colorado Rockies, it is time for full disclosure of the topics they told us were off limits. Hello there, I'm Connie Willis. This is Coast to Coast AM. And tonight, Disclosure Day, astrology, how that fits in together, open lines, and perfect music for sky watching. You let me know. I think you're going to say the same. So go ahead, turn off those lights. Join me for another interesting evening of conversation, much needed education, and the chance that we might get a little closer to the truth of what lurks amongst us and what is beyond. I'm Connie Willis, and this is Coast to Coast AM.
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0: you know, everything else that you can do.
1: Tim, hello there. Coast to Coast AM, Connie Willis here. How are you? It's going to be a wonderful weekend. I'm excited about it. A lot of people talking about disclosure, and we're going to be doing that as well, especially tonight, an open line. So I'd like to hear from you and what you think about disclosure. Looking forward to your thoughts on maybe the film, if you saw it today or yesterday, or maybe you just already have your thoughts anyway, and you can tell us about that. All righty, big day here. I'm telling you, it's going to be interesting. I think you're going to enjoy the music as well. That's going to be fun. We'll have Tommy D in here making appearances along the way, too, trying to stump me, as he likes to do. And if you'd like to, he does it. And if you would like to find me, you can go to ConnieWillis.com and sign up for my newsletter, and that's called Where's Willis? Just when you get there, just wait about 3 seconds in the window will pop up and you can sign up. All righty. Let's get ready here. What do we, listen to this. USA, USA, USA. Congrats to our soccer team that pulled it off 4-1 tonight. And now they're heading Friday. They're going to be playing Australia. Congratulations. We're behind you. And it looks like a lot of fun. Everybody's cheering it on and having a good time with what's happening with soccer as well. Our guest tonight, Mark Lerner, you guys know him. He's been on here before. Astrologer. He's been on here many times for like, I don't know what, 25,000 billion years. He's been coming in and talking to all of us here. And this is the first time I get to talk to him. But he's a nationally respected astrologer and author and publisher with like, I guess, over 40 years of experience in both personal and world astrology. And we're going to go, we're going to learn that tonight, that there is a difference between the two. Also former publisher and editor of Welcome to Planet Earth. And that was an internationally acclaimed astrology newspaper magazine that helped bridge the worlds together so that you could learn a whole lot more. He's been a busy man, and he keeps it going. And he decided that he was going to see the Steven Spielberg film Disclosure Day, and he was going to kind of, well, I'm going to let him tell you what he did. But because of that, I had to get ready. So I also went to see the movie. I went yesterday, and, well, we'll talk about that tonight. Mark Lerner, welcome back to Coast AM. How are you tonight?
2: I'm great, Connie. It's so wonderful to share with you and the Coast to Coast AM audience.
1: So you decided, I'm going to go see Disclosure Day. That's what I'm going to talk about. I'm going to, you know, add the astrology to it. And so because I was having you on, I was like, well, I better be ready. I'm going to go see that. I was going to wait till a little later, wait till a date paid for it, you know, that kind of thing. Didn't work out. I had to go do it myself. They're supposed to bring me popcorn. They didn't bring me popcorn, but I watched the movie. You watched the movie. And we got to be very careful not to give it away to anybody as well, but still talk about it.
2: Well, one of the things that was verified for me is a lot of my work in astrology goes back to 1947. And of course, a lot of Coast to Coast AM listeners understand the importance of that year. The Roswell crash and everything that happened, June, July, and with the famous newspaper headline, you know, RAAF, Air Force basically in New Mexico recover crashed, flying saucer. However, the work that I did that I've researched is that there is actually, before that, 2 weeks before, and I've made a big study of this because there is actually a chart for flying saucers. Literally that term entered our language on June 24th, 1947 was the date. And this is a very famous event in the state of Washington between Mount Rainier and Mount Adams. This is Kenneth Arnold, who was a businessman aviator, and he happened to be flying his plane, and he wrote down the time, or he marked it down, 2:59 in the afternoon, and he saw like 9 incredibly fast-moving objects. What happened was is that the next day, I believe it was in Pendleton, Oregon, and there's a famous story about this, and people can look this up in Wikipedia if you wanted to type in flying saucers or Kenneth Arnold. You'll pretty much be able to move around and find all this out. So the next day, he's trying to explain to a bunch of reporters. This would have been, so the event happened June 24th, 47, 2 weeks before the Roswell headlines, okay? And so he's describing how fast they're moving, 1,200 miles an hour, whatever it was. And one of the reporters seemed to ask, okay, so give us a better description, you know, Kenneth, about what's going on here. And he said something like, well, if you take a stone and you would skim it along the water, and some reporter says, you mean like a flying saucer? So that visual happened, and that was reported. And one thing I looked up was, I think it was in Dayton, Ohio, somewhere in the Midwest. 2 days later, there was a headline in the newspaper, flying saucer seen so-and-so. And this is an important kind of concept for a couple of reasons. So I don't want to, I know we have a certain limited time of each subject matter we want to do. But for the audience about astrology, there is therefore a chart for 2:59 in the afternoon, and it's one of the more monumental charts that I've ever studied, because I've been involved with studying the astronomy and astrology, the Star Wars movie, particularly the first one in 1977, Memorial Day holiday, and then Close Encounters in the fall, the Voyager missions in 77. But back in 47, we had these two big events in the United States. So Flying Saucers has a chart. On my website on Grapier Enterprises, we have a section called Astroscope. I've done over 130 podcasts, and there's a section called The Astrological Secret of Star Wars, and it's podcasts 26, 27, and 28. And there's a couple of hours where I'm sharing all these articles that I wrote about Star Wars and about Spielberg and Lucas and these movies. And there's the chart in podcast 27 in our folder section for Flying Saucers. So anybody wants to see the chart, we might mention a little bit of what's in there. There is a chart for astrologers to look at and say, okay, Flying Saucers does have a birth, even though we go back thousands of years to ancient times and we're fast forwarding. And of course, the movie that just came out this weekend. But I wanted people to know that 1947 is a big year.
1: And he included that in the film as well. Just a little bit there, didn't he?
2: Yeah, there's this mention. I found this really fantastic for me. Having watched, I don't know, Spielberg has done apparently 36 films. I haven't seen all of them, but I've seen all the major blockbusters and so on. And it was just interesting. I just saw a review that he was talking to somebody from one of the news stations. And this won't spoil it really for anybody, but one of the things about Steven Spielberg, he's a sun sign Sagittarius, and there's a lot of Sagittarian energy, people like Arthur C. Clarke, who wrote particularly A Space Odyssey and all kinds of other science fiction. He's also a Sagittarian, and I follow a lot of these different people who are sun sign Sagittarians, because their energies are very close to what we call the galactic center when we look at astronomy from the Earth standpoint and living where we live in our solar system. When you study astronomy, we know that we're not near the center of the Milky Way galaxy. We're 26,000 light years away. But in the field of astrology and astronomy, if we're trying to zoom in to the center of our galaxy, it's in the direction of Sagittarius. It's just a fact. It's a real happening, and that hardly changes over periods of time. It's a very slow moving change because we're very far away. So I'm not saying that Sagittarians, and it's not just sun sign Sagittarius. If any of you have a planet, it could be the moon, it could be a planet, it could be an asteroid, anything in Sagittarius. I have family members who have this area rising in their charts. I just know so many people. I have Sagittarius energy myself. And it's a very idealistic energy, and I think Steven Spielberg's whole opus, all of his work, he summed up in something he said in the last like 2 or 3 days about the movie. He said it's an inequity that certain people know this truth, this big truth about UFOs, flying saucers, and another big section of humanity doesn't. And so I think what he's trying to do, like he did with Close Encounters, he did the movie AI, he did The War of the Worlds, he did E.T. and all these other ones, is that what he's trying to do now at the sort of close of his career, he's turning 80, is kind of offer right now, this is what we're all feeling about disclosure. And it's not just the U.S. government. All governments have had these experiences. So the big question that I think comes out of the movie is a question of religion and philosophy and what will happen if or if and when all of this finally comes out that there has been something going on.
1: So let's, do you hear me okay?
2: Yeah, I hear you perfectly.
1: Okay. Okay. So I just want to ask you real quick, what did you think of the movie without giving it away to anybody? What were your thoughts?
2: I think that the way I looked at almost any movie that I see, and I am a big movie buff, you know, TV, I'm a child of the 50s and 60s and so on, TV, going to movies all the time, is that what I try and do is not, I don't want to judge the movie in some kind of like, I don't know, imperial or as if I'm a reviewer. I'm trying to understand what is the director of the movie, in particular the director of movies, what is this director trying to communicate? What is the body of work that the director has already communicated? In this case, we have 50 years. In astrology, there's a little planet called Chiron that was discovered in 1977 when Close Encounters came out. And it's a little planet that it's kind of a comet-like planet between Saturn and Uranus. We call it Chiron. It's named after Centaur from Greek mythology, who is a very wise centaur. There's a fascinating history about it and how that works in astrology. And the thing is that what I did here was I actually looked, unfortunately, in the International Movie Database. I took a sneak peek there like that this morning, and I saw all over the place, you know, there's so many critical comments because what's happening is that so many people have seen Close Encounters. They've seen Jaws. They've seen War of the Worlds, Minority Report. You go on the whole list. I only just recently watched, I had never watched Jaws, for instance. It was on Netflix.
1: What? You know,
2: I found that, it was always out there, but it wasn't a sci-fi thing, and I was into sci-fi
1: stuff.
2: But, yeah, and then I just watched AI, which a lot of people may not realize was a Steven Spielberg movie that came out actually right before 2001 in the summer of that year, and it's an extraordinary. Ordinary film consumed with where is this all going? Literally today, Elon Musk, you know, created his IPO for space. What's it called again?
1: SpaceX
2: with it, you know, making him the first $1 trillion man. Remember, it was Lee Majors. Lee Majors was the $1 million man. That was in what, 1970 something, and now we have the first $1 trillion man, who's actually has the $1 trillion. It's not a TV show.
1: Man.
2: So whether we like it or not, all of this is happening. And my feeling is that what I think is all about with disclosure and advanced technologies and where all this is coming from. And maybe we can get into that in the second part of what we're talking about. Like, where are the flying saucers? Where are the UFOs? Like, where are they dimensionally? Where on earth might they be? You know, we're the more likely places based on what we've seen happening or things like on Ancient Aliens and all these different shows, what you've reported, what's been on Coast to Coast, you know, for decades and so many different investigations. You know, we all have different opinions about that kind of thing. But I thought the movie itself, from the standpoint of understanding what Steven Spielberg was trying to do, he's trying to make a modern, like, this is what's happening now. And when you look at Close Encounters and a lot of these other movies like E.T., they're kind of like these fantasy stories. You know, they're
1: right. Magic. That's absolutely a good way to put it. Exactly.
2: This was his attempt. That's if people who write reviews, I'm just saying in general, were to see the movie, and a lot of them have already seen it, but try and understand, okay, what is actually what's the purpose of the director? And if you know also their astrology, even a little bit, Sagittarians are, I don't want to just use the word idealist, but it is considered the third fire sign after Aries and Leo. It's in the last part of the zodiac. And generally Sagittarius is said to be ruled by the planet Jupiter. And it has a lot to do if a person is a Sagittarian sun sign or moon or rising or have Mercury or Venus or whatever it may be, they're part of their job or their feeling on earth is I want to know the big picture. I want to know everything as much as possible. And that's who Steven Spielberg is with every movie he does. There's a very kind of universal thing, but also there's always the child. In every movie, there is kind of this sense of the little part in us that has that sense of wonder. I mean, it's in the George Lucas Star Wars, you know, in an incredible way. But if you look at all, you know, the George Lucas, particularly Star Wars, the 9 movies, particularly the 6 that George did, you know, particularly more on his own before Disney got it, what you have, like, they're very close to one another, you know, friends for a long time. And a lot of the stories, like Indiana Jones, this I didn't know, Connie, and I thought you might want to know this. This is the 45th anniversary, June 12th of this year, of when Raiders of the Lost Ark appeared 45 years ago today.
1: Oh.
2: And that story is a Lucas story. All the Indiana Jones stories are George Lucas, directed by Steven Spielberg.
1: Well, I saw it like you saw it. You know, usually he's got this sense of wonderment happening. He's got this magic happening. This is not like that. This is very real. And that's what I was kind of proud of him as I'm watching it, because I thought, oh, this is great. He didn't go like 1980s. He's showing it, telling it like it is. And my thought, I've heard, and I have heard that a lot of critics are like, this is, you know, this is not worth going to, blah, blah, blah, blah, blah. That's if you're expecting this magical thing. But if you are a coast, if you're a coast listener, you're going to like, if you are an experiencer like myself, you're going to get it. You're going to like it. You're going to like what he did. You're going to like what he did. You're not going to go, oh, he has no idea what we've gone through in our life. We're going to look at that and go, oh, and I did. I was like, wow, he nailed that. He nailed that. He nailed. That. Thank you. Yeah. So maybe he is listening to Coast AM to get the answers.
2: Well, one thing just to add, you know, when we pause here in a moment, I know, like, Emily Blunt is a Pisces sun sign. Okay, so she's one of the main actresses. I mean, anybody can look that up, you know, International Movie Database or trailers. And I'm going to forget his first name, Domingo. He's a Sagittarius, and which is the same sun sign as Steven Spielberg. And so Steven Spielberg often puts himself in, like, Richard Dreyfuss, for instance, in Close Encounters, was Steven Spielberg in the movie, you know. So a particular actor, same as Richard Dreyfuss, also did that in Jaws. So in other words, Steven Spielberg is always putting somebody who's representing his views or his energy into the movie. So I found it fascinating that these two main actors, actor, actress, and actor, are Pisces sun sign and Sagittarius, you know what I mean? Which, again, were the male figure in the movie, who is basically a representation, a strong representation of Steven Spielberg, is the same sun sign as Steven Spielberg. You see what I mean? So when you investigate the birthdays of different people in these movies, and I've done this a lot for decades, you know, that's why I tune into certain movies and films and can understand it from a different perspective. I'm just trying to understand the astrology, the sort of cosmic part of, like, a great movie or a great series of, you know, wherever you'd see it, to understand more of the astrology that's part of it.
1: And we will learn more from what Mark Lerner is talking about. And if it doesn't make sense to you, we'll ask him, hey, what's that mean in layman's terms? Is this good for the future, bad for the future, or some answers are coming? We'll find out. Stay with us. Connie Willis, Coast to Coast AM.

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6: Now the latest forecast from the AM 800 Weather Center. We'll have lots of sunshine for today. Wind from the southwest at 50 kilometers an hour. It'll be warm, the high 31 or 88 with the humidex 34. Overnight, a chance of showers and thunderstorms, the low 18. Tomorrow, a 60% chance of rain, the high 23. For Monday, we have sunshine in the forecast, the high 22 or 72 Fahrenheit.
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1: It is Coast to Coast AM that you are listening to. Connie Willis here, and that's the church. It's under the Milky Way. That's 1988, believe it or not. And the band nearly left it off the album, believe it that or not. That's more important. It became one of the most atmospheric nighttime songs ever recorded, and it's one that you just want to sit outside and look above at night and see the sky and the Milky Way. And that's kind of my theme for this evening and this weekend, Tommy D. That's what's happening. I'm getting in that mood of looking up in the sky.
2: How you doing, Connie?
1: I'm good. How are you?
2: Good. I haven't heard that song in ages.
1: Good. I always like to do that to you because that's, you know, it's tough to get you with music.
2: It's a good song. Well, I never look at your list because I want to be surprised. So.
1: Oh, good. No, you did one time, didn't you? Because you got some really terrible
2: 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We have a lot of free listening, a lot of shows up there, and it's a lot of fun. So in the search on either of those, you just put Coast to Coast AM. All the shows pop right up. It's a lot of fun.
1: There you go. And he'll be back. Stay with us. Coast to Coast AM.
2: Whoa, where are you going?
1: Oh, no.
2: It's trivia night with Connie. Come on.
1: I tried. You know it. Okay.
2: Okay, ready?
1: All right. Okay.
2: 1969, it debuted on ABC. It was a sitcom about a lovely lady, and she had a hair of gold.
1: Wait a minute. Lovely lady with a hair of gold. It is the Brady Bunch.
2: Bingo, you got one. Let's see, try another one real quick, okay?
1: Oh, man, you got, okay.
2: This one's from 1984. It debuted that year on NBC. It starred Felicia, Lisa, and Bill. A little tougher for you.
1: Is it The Nanny?
2: It's not The Nanny. It's a middle-class American family living in Brooklyn.
1: Oh, it's not what you're talking about, Willis. No, what's the Different Strokes, right?
2: No, it's not that. Here's the last one. The dad was a doctor. There are millions of people out there right now jumping up and down going, come on, Connie, come on.
1: In 84, I just graduated high school going into college. I was at University of Kentucky and I was not watching TV. We were having other fun. Okay.
2: It wasn't
1: Mork and Mindy. I don't know.
2: Okay, I'll tell you, but we're not going to talk about what happened to the actor after this, and you'll understand why. But it was The Cosby Show.
1: Oh, okay. Yeah, we won't talk about it.
2: So you're one for one this break.
1: No, didn't I get two? No.
2: No, you didn't get The Cosby Show. You just got The Brady Bunch.
1: Man. All right. Okay.
2: Cool.
1: All right. All right. Thank you for coming in. He'll be back. He'll have more trivia, and y'all can bust on me. I know you will. Stay with us, Coast to Coast AM.
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1: Back at you, Coast to Coast AM. Connie Willis here with you, and we have Mark Lerner with us tonight. You can find him at Great Bear Enterprises, and that is bear as in the animal, greatbearenterprises.com. And you can learn a whole lot of things from him, and you can also take a part of some very special deals that we've got for Coast to Coast listeners. Mark, I'm going to let you tell what people can enjoy from you. Thanks for helping us out that way. It's always fun to take care of the listeners.
6: Sure. Well, we're offering their state-of-the-art, what's called matrix astrology and numerology reports. We've got 20. They're in plain English. They're very inspirational. They're computerized. And we're offering buy one, get one free. So it's basically 50% off. It's a way to give loved ones, friends a gift, or get one for yourself and another one for yourself. So it's, we're celebrating 45 years as well of my cosmic calendar and the Welcome to Planet Earth newspaper magazine on astrology. And the other thing is that the cosmic calendar itself, you can get by subscription. There are three different prices, but we have now created a 99 cents a month, which is the cheapest one we've ever done. So that's less than $12 a year to pay 99 cents a month. And you get 2 to 4 weeks into the future of my cosmic calendar that I've been doing, as you said, for over four decades.
1: Wow, that's a lot. Do you have anything else? I thought you were we good.
6: Oh yeah, well I've done classes. There's 36 classes to learn astrology, and that's on discount, beginner, intermediate, advanced, and of course I do astrological consultations. So there's always just order, you know, and basically I will fit you into the schedule and work it out a good time. And I record every session that I do and often do them, weekdays in the afternoon or early evening. And I always find a time. So there's three different kinds of phone consultations if you want to have your chart done in a full way.
1: And always mention to them that you are a Coast to Coast AM listener, and that's where you heard it. Thank you so much. And again, you can find him at greatbearenterprises.com. And that bear is the animal, not naked, not naked at all. So that I know of. Okay. So Mark, you're talking about, we're talking about Disclosure Day, the film. We're talking about, 1947, and you're mixing in the astrology there. So as you get into this more, can you also tell me, as long as there's a number to something, then it's, you can use astrology. Is that what I'm picking up? Cause you said this actually has, story to it because it's got a date, right? Okay. It has a chart cause it's got a date. So.
6: Well, anything that has a date. Okay. By the way, Carl Jung, the great Swiss psychotherapist, you know, we started psychology with kind of Freud, you know, then Jung comes along, born about, I don't know, 20 plus years later, and we get a lot of East-West, synchronicity ideas coming out of Carl Jung, the anima, the animus, things like that. And Carl Jung wound up getting into UFOs. I mean, he wrote just a vast literature of so many different things. And one of the things that he did study was the charts of married couples. He actually got into astrology. But one of the other things that he is famous for saying about astrology, and this is, you just have to sort of ponder on this point of how he said it. He said, whatever happens at a moment of time has the qualities of that moment of time. Okay, so this, when he was studying astrology to try and understand married couples, because this is something he got into, like he was basically saying, you know, there's an inner feminine, there's an inner masculine. A lot of this goes into the idea of reincarnation, which is a whole other subject. I studied reincarnation and a lot of esoteric studies. I've co-created two tarot decks. I've done all of that and a lot of philosophical and spiritual studies before I even got to astrology. And that was like when I was about 20, 21, 22. And then suddenly the whole vortex of astrology came into my life, as well as numerology and metaphysics and everything together. But yeah, the idea is that if we have a date, okay, any date, like again, June 24th, 1947, is when Kenneth Arnold basically wound up experiencing these fast-moving objects, gave a report the next day, and suddenly we had the term flying saucers. Now, somebody could say, did he really see them? But we do know, you know what I mean, like this was not a time period where somebody is deliberately trying to fake something. Okay, I'm not saying that it could be anything, but this was not somebody who was like high on LSD or something. He was flying in a plane. He was a businessman. He's an aviator who was in the war, and so on. This is also something interesting because when Lieutenant Colonel Philip Corso came out a number of years later, just really prior to his death, he was pretty old at this point, the day after Roswell, and he was somebody who worked with President Eisenhower. And you see all these pictures in the book, The Day After Roswell. And it's just really fascinating. That came out in 1997, and that is also something that goes back to 1947, which is the idea that there were retrieved biological entities, whatever. And this is not the only place in the world where this has been surmised. You know, the question of Area 51, so many things you've obviously encountered and talked to so many different people all around the planet, you know, of these encounters, whether it's our Area 51, which for years they were saying didn't exist, and they finally said it existed, right? And the U.S. Navy, you know, for years saying, oh, we don't, you know, these are unidentified. It could be, you know, swamp gas. It could be the planet Venus. I mean, went through all of these things, Project Blue Book, Paperclip, you know, the show like X-Files and different things. I mean, somehow or another, I think there was a rationale behind. Like, I always was wondering, why is Ancient Aliens as a show, or now The Unexplained, you know, with William Shatner? Why are you doing what you're doing? Why is Coast to Coast doing? You know, why did Art Bell do this and it wasn't, like, eliminated? Why did George Norrie, you know, why is all of this happening? And it just makes sense that somehow or another, it couldn't be bottled up. And so there's been, you could make the case that disclosure has been actually happening, you know what I mean, through all of these things.
1: For a long time, yes.
6: Right. But now I think what Steven Spielberg has just done, which again, I think you and I are in general agreement, everybody's going to have different views, whether it's, you know, 5 out of 5 stars, 4 out of whatever it is, 1 out of 5, 4 out of 5. But the point is, I think that what he's actually done, like I said before, what he said to an interviewer just literally in the last 3 days, was this thing of, it is not equitable that there's an enormous number of people on the inner side, like a secret side, for decades that know something, and the rest of us are not allowed to know that. You know what I mean? And so the questions of like religion and philosophy, and if we were to suddenly, I mean, we see all these things. What was released to the New York Times, what was it, December of 2019, from footage from, you know, from the New York Times on its front page, you know, and a long story there, basically showing what was happening near San Diego on an aircraft carrier of the U.S. Navy. You know what I mean? Well, how is that even possible? And then yet now it's another, 7 years. It's going to be 7 years this December since the New York Times released this whole thing with all these pictures.
1: Did you see the latest pictures?
6: Well, I didn't see. Well, the question is, what is the latest? There was one that was like 2 weeks ago, and then there's another latest, right?
1: Yeah, yeah, yeah. I missed it too. I just saw it. I was like, oh, wow, when did that come out? So,
6: well, and then you see the question we have now, and this is really the most difficult. And again, I think we need to thank Steven Spielberg for doing what I feel was very good to me toward the end of the movie, in my personal opinion.
1: Which is
6: that the only way this is going to satisfy people, right? Whatever disclosure is, it's not going to work out the way we've tried to do it. Like, okay, there have been so many congressional meetings and so on, and people get excited and, you know, like, well, we now learn that so-and-so said such and such and so on. Like, there's this former defense, the person who's in charge of Canadian defense, I forget his name, but he's retired now. And for like the last 25 years, he's been saying, yeah, of course there's UFOs, there's flying saucers, you know what I mean? Absolutely, 100%. And he's just talking with common sense and logic. And there's so many people who have done this. And the other thing for me is, going back to 1947 and the beginning of the National Security Act at the end of July 26, 1947. Now, if you look historically, it's not like we had the flying saucer event in the state of Washington, which we did on June 24th, and then we had Roswell. And then what's amazing is the day after Roswell was actually the Senate said, okay, we can do, let's change the way that the Pentagon is, and it's sort of combined the Army, Navy, and the Air Force, which didn't have a division, then suddenly they were part of the military establishment, the Marines, and then the National Intelligence, including the Central Intelligence Agency. If you actually go, you know, to these places, you can see the birthday. They will even celebrate their own birthday. They'll give out information on September 18, 1947, and this began. This is when we started. So it's a treasure trove for astrologers, you see, to know the month, day, and year of something. And if you know the time, then that gets back to Carl Jung's quote of whatever happens at a moment of time has the qualities of that moment, meaning where the sun is, where the moon is, where the planets are, that astrology, the charting of the different alignments and all the planets and so on that make up that moment of time, whether it's a person or the beginning of like the United States 250 years ago at the Declaration of Independence. Every state of the union has a chart for when it entered

0: It's a chart, you see, and you can also use astrology to elect favorable times to do things so that you're not just stuck with a lemon when you go and get a car at the wrong time or something.
1: So what is the chart that you see happening with all this disclosure information? What do you see in the next chapter of that with humanity?
0: Yeah, I mean, again, we have the chart from flying saucers. Okay, so that is a chart, and it is available on my website in this folder. No, it's a little hard to find. Folder 27 in what's called Astroscope, which is over 130 of these podcasts, which are all complimentary at Graper Enterprises. So I've done dozens and dozens of hours for the last 6 years, and I did a series called The Astrological Secret of Star Wars, which has a lot to do with literally George Lucas and Star Wars and what happened in 1977 with that first movie, plus Close Encounters, and so on. But there is a chart for flying saucers in that podcast number 27. And so that way people could actually take a look at it. I'm about to create a podcast on Steven Spielberg from an article I wrote. So if people want to tune into that, it'll probably be created as a podcast in the next 48 hours, and I'll post it in what's called Astroscope at Graper Enterprises, and that's complimentary to that area.
1: So what, I mean, okay, if you got a chart.
0: Yeah.
1: Can you
0: look
1: in the
0: past? Let me put it this way. There's not one chart for disclosure, okay?
1: No, I get that. I get that. But just generically as a chart, are you, if you have a chart, are you able to look and see, past and also future? Okay. Okay.
0: Well, when you have a chart for anyone or anything, okay, then what we also have in astrology, what we call transits and progressions. In other words, from the moment the clock is ticking, which is basically the first breath of a person, or like, for instance, today, okay, if somebody gets involved with buying that IPO from Elon Musk, that this is the birth. Okay. At like, it was like 9 o'clock in the morning, like out of New York City, wherever it was, you know, that they started ringing the bell. Okay. Now, for a person, if they bought their shares at 9:30, that would be their individual moment of like their investment and whatever that is. So the thing is, there's both like the more generic universal thing, right? Supposedly, like this movie, Disclosure, was supposed to be released today. But then I saw that it was actually released last night in New York, and they had a showing at Lincoln Center 2 days ago, and they were in Paris the week before that. The question becomes like, what is the beginning for what? For the people in France, it would probably be in Paris, you know, when that happened. But as far as the national release of this movie, Disclosure, it's really this weekend, and there's going to be a new moon, for instance, on Sunday. And this new moon, when the sun and moon are together, is in Gemini, and it just happens to be at the same place where the planet Uranus was discovered. Some people call it Uranus. In 1781, on March 13th, it was discovered at that point. So there's an energizing of this whole weekend is kind of like what I would say is Disclosure Weekend.
1: Yep. Disclosure Weekend, that's for sure. That's a good way to put it. So we're talking with Mark Lerner. You can find him at Great Bear, like the animal, greatbearenterprises.com. He's got some specials for us if you're a coast-to-coast listener. And we've got open lines happening later on, but still more to come with Mark. And I hope you stick around, enjoy the music, and enjoy what we've got tonight. And hopefully you'll also tell me what you think of Disclosure later with open lines. Connie Willis on Coast to Coast AM.

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6: From the National Newsroom of the Canadian Press, I'm Naira Ahmed. World Cup fever has taken over Canada, especially in host cities Toronto and Vancouver. The historic first FIFA World Cup match on Canadian soil saw thousands of excited soccer fans fill Toronto Stadium on Friday as Canada came away with a 1-1 draw against Bosnia-Herzegovina. The crowd of over 43,000 were a strong voice at the temporarily rebranded BMO Field, many wearing red and white jerseys and carrying Canadian flags, while others sported Bosnia's blue and yellow. Meanwhile, in Vancouver, a brand new $183 million amphitheater is already emerging as one of the best places in the country to watch the tournament. Supporters must pay for seating, but the mosh pit that is freestanding area in the front of the main stage was where the action was, particularly when Canada scored a late-game equalizer and the crowd erupted. Before the match, two men from Germany were arrested after police officers were assaulted at Toronto Stadium.
7: Police say they responded to an altercation in the stands on Friday afternoon, and items were thrown at officers when they tried to eject a fan from the stadium. Police say two officers suffered minor injuries, and two people were arrested associated with a Bosnian fan group. A 25-year-old and a 27-year-old have each been charged with assaulting a peace officer. John Kennedy, the Canadian Press.
6: As the World Cup goes on, Prime Minister Mark Carney is in France and says the two countries will deepen their defense and industrial cooperation through a new General Security of Information Agreement.
8: Carney made the announcement in a joint statement alongside French President Emmanuel Macron ahead of a bilateral meeting between the two at the Palais de l'Élysée in Paris. Carney's office said the agreement will expand access to French defense procurement opportunities and make Canadian industry more competitive when pursuing contract opportunities in France. Their meeting comes just ahead of the G7 Leaders Summit, which France is hosting next week. Before the summit, Carney will visit Ireland to drum up business and investment with European peers and visit his ancestors' home. Catherine Morrison, The Canadian Press, Paris.
6: And a New Brunswick woman is suing OpenAI's ChatGPT chatbot, saying it's responsible for the death of her 24-year-old daughter last year. Christy Carrier says her daughter Alice had multiple conversations with the chatbot about her state of mind and that it initially directed her to seek help. But as she pursued those conversations, the lawsuit alleges the chatbot would later pursue conversations that reinforce potentially harmful views, pushing her into isolation. Carrier says the internet is a dark place.
9: Look at the rabbit hole that you can go down to when you start Googling something, and it's not coming back with human-like responses. So now imagine when something is coming back and saying they're agreeing with you, they're telling you are right, you have every right to feel that way.
6: She alleges the company intentionally designed its chatbot to be addictive and to mimic a compassionate friend, while also failing to implement necessary safeguards. This is the Canadian Press. In sports, substitute Kyle Larin scored in the 78th minute and co-host Canada earned its first point in its third World Cup appearance by rallying for a 1-1 draw on Friday against Bosnia-Herzegovina at Toronto Stadium. Canada's next Group B match is Thursday against Qatar in Vancouver. The U.S. opened its first home World Cup in 32 years with an impressive 4-1 win over Paraguay in Group D action. The U.S. scored only 3 goals combined in Qatar 4 years ago. The Toronto Blue Jays beat the visiting New York Yankees 8-5. The Montreal Alouettes beat the visiting Toronto Argonauts 37-30 in CFL action. And Vinny Lettieri's goal at 11:32 of the third period snapped a 2-2 tie and lifted the Toronto Marlies to a 4-2 win over host Chicago Wolves in the opening game of the Calder Cup final on Friday. Game 2 in the best-of-7 American Hockey League Championship Series is Sunday in Chicago. From the Canadian Press, I'm Naira Ahmed.
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14: Now the latest forecast from the AM 800 Weather Center. We'll have lots of sunshine for today. Wind from the southwest at 50 kilometers an hour. It'll be warm, the high 31 or 88 with the humidex 34. Overnight, a chance of showers and thunderstorms, the low 18. Tomorrow, a 60% chance of rain, the high 23. For Monday, we have sunshine in the forecast, the high 22 or 72 Fahrenheit.
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1: Keeping the music going for you as well. Connie Willis here on Coast to Coast AM. That's the voice, Moody Blues, 1981 for you. And Justin Hayward said it was inspired by the idea that a guiding voice exists within all of us. Yeah, it's a little spooky, creepy, and cool at the same time. I can go into that deeper, but that's another show. In fact, tomorrow night we've got some more shows. I'll be back with you. Tomorrow we've got a SETI Ranch we're going to be talking about with James Gilliland. And also Gary Osborne's going to be with us decoding the Rendlesham Forest, which is, if you know about the ones and the zeros and the James Peniston story, all of that big stuff. Well, remember the Peniston code, the numbers. Yeah, he's going to be talking about that now. He's decoded it. So that'll be tomorrow here on Coast to Coast AM.
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1: And it is Coast to Coast AM that you're listening to. Connie Willis here with you again. Be back here tomorrow night. Looking forward to that. And tonight, later on, not too far away, it's open lines. And I'd love to hear what you guys think of the film, if you'd like to do that, or just disclosure. Maybe you have some thoughts and ideas of this is when, this is how, or it never will. It's up to you. So, we got Mark Lerner with us tonight. He's been on here many times before. Nationally respected astrologer, author, publisher with over 40 years experience in both personal and world astrology. We do have the phone lines open so that you can call in and ask a question if you'd like to. Mark, you were talking about, hey, there's personal and world astrology, and you said there's a big difference.
12: Well, the one thing I want to make clear is sun sign astrology, which is, I mean, to give the lowest definition of this, because a lot of this is now happening due to online stuff, the lowest level, and I don't want to disparage it completely, is like what you might see at a water cooler in an office saying, oh, I'm a Scorpio and I just met a Leo. What do you think? The problem is that Sun sign astrology is so new in the world. So think about how long human beings have existed. And if you actually study Edgar Cayce, who had a lot to say about astrology and the solar system, same thing with a lot of other teachers of mine, Rudolf Steiner, what was called Lucis Trust and the Tibetan Master DK. So many of the esoteric philosophers, Edgar Cayce, the sleeping prophet, they were able to share that there was an Atlantis, and not just the Atlantis of 10,000 years ago, an Atlantis of 100,000 years ago. Believe it or not, a small book called Edgar Cayce on Atlantis, like a 100-page book that goes into a lot of these thousands of readings that Edgar Cayce did as a sleeping prophet over, you know, so many years, where kings and queens and presidents and all these people would went to a person like Edgar Cayce. And so astrology and sort of other lives and the whole solar system is like where we are all living. So the sun sign is one component of a chart. We're actually more personally our moon sign, which changes every 2.5 days. But unfortunately, we've gotten this thing for the last 100 years, and it all came from newspapers 100 years ago, where they decided, like, what we do, like, how could the New York Herald compete with the New York Post? You see what I mean? And somebody came up with an idea, well, there are these 12 signs of the zodiac. What about that? And before you know it, they were competing different sun sign analysts in the United States and England, France and Italy, you know, particularly in Europe and America. And that was all so that they would sell, you know, a newspaper instead of the other newspaper. And so this became a thing, shall we say. People 200 years ago, 300 years ago, no one was thinking about their sun sign. That is an illusion. Okay. It's one. And what it does is it focuses people on one segment, whereas the moon changes every 2.5 days. So if somebody is born to say January 1 of a particular year, so they're a sun sign Capricorn, but the moon will be changing every two and a half days. Then you've got Mercury, which is how you think. Then there's Venus, which is more of love and emotion and creativity. And then Mars, which is leadership and passion and drive. Jupiter and Saturn, they have to do with the ups and downs of life more socially, politically, in the bigger picture. And then you have outer planets, you have asteroids, you have this planet Chiron and so on. So what we are is the conglomeration of all of these things. As Jung said, at a moment of time, there are different qualities as above, so below. What's in the cosmos becomes your personal chart. When we get your first breath, as close as we can do that in a chart, like what time are you born, or as close to the time, or a state comes into the union, or the United States was born July 4th, 1776, or another country became a republic, or whatever it is, or somebody buys one of those shares today, you know, of SpaceX, you know what I mean? And it started at 135, then it's 150, but it's going to go up, it's going to go down, or any kind of stock, or buying a car, or getting married, or anything else. So the amazing thing about astrology is that it's all whatever time, you see, that you record a time, then there's a chart. And what the goal in astrology is, and it's complex, it's much more complex than numerology. Numerology is great, and numerology and mathematics are the foundation point of astrological charting. But ultimately, it is probably going to be in the next 50 to 100 years, as if we keep the planet going and we sort of be more peaceful around the world and we are able to get through AI and nuclear things and everything else, astrology, along with metaphysics, things like chakras and crystals and telepathy in sort of working on our bodies and our, you know, our energy fields and all the stuff, there is so much that is exciting. And apparently, one other thing to say is that based on a lot of the research of these more esoteric philosophers and teachers, this all happened already. See, like, there was an Atlantis, there was a Lemuria, there are all these different places that existed a long time ago. And that's why what you're discovering, what's been on Coast to Coast, so many of the different researchers are saying, wait a minute, Great Pyramid wasn't, you know, created as a tomb. It's an energy source, you know, or what Tesla was doing and so on. And so it's a whole picture of all these things. And each one of us is also has a higher destiny based on the moment we're born and then the cycles, what are called transits and progressions. So hopefully some questions will come through about astrology, or or disclosure, whatever is on people's minds.
1: I've got questions. When you, so does astrology prove or disprove destiny or free will?
12: Okay. Let me give you the best answer I can give you. Okay. Think of Rocky. Think of Sylvester Stallone, who wrote that thing and then won the Academy Award. Like, talk about something that was a shock back in 76, whatever it was. The thing is that basically the idea of free will is we can't control what happens to us, but we can always control our response to what happens to us, right?
1: Mm-hmm.
12: So I brought up the boxing thing. You know, you're down and out. You're, you know, about to be knocked down. But if you can come back, look what just happened with the New York Knicks and, you know, the other day, you know, all these games in baseball and basketball and soccer and so on that are, they're not just like, oh, the winning team won. Sometimes you come from behind and there's an apparent miracle. You know what I mean? Because of some kind of magical touch or something unusual or even the energy of the crowd. You know what I mean? Place, time, and energy. So we can't control what happens to us as far as free will. There are higher forces and circumstances, but we can always control our response to what happens to us. That's what I think free will is.
1: I don't know anybody that has been as detailed as you ever. And it's exciting to hear, but I'm learning. You're like educating me on this. And as I'm getting the picture of it, cause it gets bigger and bigger as you're talking about it. And I think back on some of your bio. And your life, where it was like, am I going to be a doctor or am I going to do this or am I going to do that? I mean, you went to, you know, chemistry at Columbia University, man. Come on. That's cool. Your background. And it's like, then you went into astrology. That's amazing.
12: No, I mean, just one little kind of thing there. And this is a point of humor. Like if somebody had said to me when I was in college studying, I was pre-med at Michigan State. For a semester, a quarter, then I was pre-law, then I was a social science major. Because I wanted to learn everything from a university and I graduated and suddenly my dad, who was a doctor, I'm thinking like, what do I do with my life? I've got a good education. I started taking classes at Columbia University for chemistry and so on. And literally on the first day of taking a chemistry class, when I was 22 years old, I went back to where my parents were living and I went into a store and I bought my first astrology book, Astrology, the Space Age Science. And it talked about Copernicus. It talked who basically on his deathbed said the sun is the center of the solar system and Galileo and Sir Isaac Newton. And these people who were astronomers and Johannes Kepler, they were also astrologers. And so that opened me up and I shifted from chemistry and physics and whatever medicine was going to be. Suddenly now, oh my God, I'm going to be an astrologer. And that took at least a year or so before it gelled.
1: What did mom and dad think of that?
12: The thing is that it's such a humorous kind of thing in retrospect because just to be clear, I'm born Jewish and the last thing for a New York City boy and a family to tell a mother and father is, no, dad and mom, I don't want to be a doctor. I don't want to be a lawyer. I don't want to do anything that's like, you know, just a really focused job. I want to be a professional astrologer. That's not on the list. So the way I look at it humorously, if there's the top 20 jobs after being in college, astrologer is not on that list. So you can imagine what I went through. But eventually it all worked out. Because I started doing that magazine and my dad loved what I was doing and saw that like I'd had a different path and he really supported me. And it's an emotional thing in my life to know that I was able to do that. And my father and my mother basically said, good going, you know, you got to follow your heart and your mind.
1: That right there is excellent that they supported you that way. And man, you went to some great schools and you went from New York City all the way to the other coast. So you've kind of,
12: right.
1: You're passionate, you know, not just for education, but you are just passionate about this. So it's a joy just to listen to you. So if you got a question for him, you can call in. In fact, we've got some people on the line. Let's see what they'd like to ask you. East of the Rockies, let's talk to Sue, from North Carolina. Sue, welcome to Coast AM. How are you?
5: Hi, Connie. How you doing up there in Colorado?
1: It's nice. It feels good. The sky is beautiful. The Rockies are always gorgeous. Thanks for asking.
5: Yeah, we were 99 today.
1: Woo! We got up to 91, I think.
5: Yeah, I just had a question about, you know, okay, I don't know in the movie, I haven't seen the Spielberg movie. I don't know if they actually show you, you know, an alien, if you want to call it an AT, or, you know, an actual alien. In other words, actual, you know, holding in your hand evidence, or if this is going to be something like, well, like Jurassic Park, that was one a wonderful movie, but yet there again, you know, like I've never seen an ET in my backyard, and not yet anyway. And then, well, just like Bigfoot. I know you're really into Bigfoot, Sasquatch, and all that. But I'm saying, you know, what I call pre-disclosure might cause more anxiety and fear and trauma in people, because they said pastors are already going to march onto Washington to find out, you know, like people are already coming to the churches and saying, well, what is going on? I mean, you know, are we actually going to see and hold it in our hand, you know, aliens, or is this just more fantasy, like Spielberg, what I call fantasy, you know?
1: Good questions. Thanks thanks for calling in. You go ahead on this one.
12: Let me take a shot at this. Okay. Without revealing, you know, I don't want to spoil the movie, but it's a great question what you're bringing up. Let me put it this way. The question you're bringing up is the question that Steven Spielberg is bringing up. See, the thing, what this isn't is Jurassic Park. We're not dealing with dinosaurs because of like genetic engineering run amok, or, you know, some of this AI stuff, which is really also dangerous, you know, in many ways. You know, people are saying the AI revolution here that is going so fast is even more dangerous potentially than nuclear weapons. And that's saying something. You know what I mean? Even though nuclear weapons, you know, were used during World War II twice, you know, Hiroshima and Nagasaki, and we had all these different tests in different countries. I guess the point is that what Steven Spielberg is doing is not saying, okay, here it is because I'm Steven Spielberg. He's not doing that. He's basically saying in the movie, look, we all are in this together. And as I said earlier, where he said in an interview, it's an inequity. It's not fair, shall we say, that apparently around the world, there is knowledge like Area 51. Remember, for years, decades, no, it doesn't exist. Then suddenly they said yes. So if we have all of this stuff where suddenly they come out, and again, with UFOs, what happened with the revealing of through the New York Times, which is actual footage from the United States Navy, that was not fake. You know what I mean? It was a big treasure trove. And what you said, Connie, you know, when you said, have you seen the latest? So the question is going to be, which I think is really difficult, is when we say, has somebody seen the latest of what they're releasing? The question is going to be, how real is this? You see what I mean? And I think that's what Steven Spielberg tries to do, at least particularly in the end, okay, is that in order to satisfy everybody, we're going to need to have, and that's why he called it Disclosure Day. He's saying that that's the only way. You see, all countries, what country has not had UFOs and flying saucers? Every country seems to have them. So, you know, over 50 years, 70 years, with Egypt and so on, in these other parts of the world, Chile, Peru, you go around the planet, Russia, China, it's hundreds if not thousands of years. So the thing is, it's either something that is real on this planet, under the waters, we're now, Antarctica is unfreezing. That feels to me, that's going to be amazing. And I personally feel that what we're going to find is that the world is 70% water, oceans, okay? That's where I think an enormous number of whatever these things or energies are, including mountain areas and so on. I think those investigations are going to bring a lot to light, you know, whether it's through disclosure or just eventually, like the ice caps melting, you see what I mean? And then we just see things that were buried for a long period of time that nobody knew were down there, like in Antarctica.
1: Well, it's interesting, too, that as an experiencer, you know that it's everywhere. And you know that it happens at any time, anywhere you are. It doesn't matter where you are. And And what I liked about the movie, it was more of the perspective of the experiencer. And that's where the answers are going to be. So you would think that they would be talking to experiencers more than anybody, because it goes way beyond what we're getting, and that's just lights in the sky.
12: You know, you said something very interesting. We have all of these people now who their resume is actually, I'm an influencer, and you just brought up, I think what we need is, I'm an experiencer. You know, that would be a job. That would be an area like, you know, like I want to be an experiencer rather than an influencer.
1: Well, I'm going to tell you, as an experiencer, you don't want to be one of us. You don't want that.
12: Okay.
1: You don't want it. There's a lot of trauma. There's a lot of, people kill themselves. They, are made fun of. They're not believed. And it's a really scary thing that happens as well. Right. Now the ET do everything they possibly can for you not to remember it. But you do, and regression helps you.
12: Right.
1: And, you know, it's not something that you want to be. I know there's a lot of people, oh, I want to be taken. I want this.
12: Right.
1: I want to be taken all the time.
12: Right.
1: And some people even want to say that they are, and they're not. But it's not something that you want. The world, maybe it's our time now. Maybe it's finally our time.
12: The researchers from Harvard, you know, there was one person, I think he passed away, and he wrote a book about, you know, his investigation of experiencers. Do you know who I'm talking about? I'm not talking about Ari Lowe, but somebody before that did a lot of research. From Harvard.
1: Are you talking John?
12: You know, who
1: Max?
12: Were taken. Yeah, okay. Yeah, that's what I'm talking about. Yeah.
1: Okay, alright. Did you have something real quick?
12: No, I'm just saying, like, in other words, that I just know that someone was talking about all of that. And I didn't mean to, you know, the thing is, I hear what you're saying. I just mean that it feels to me as if it's experiencers who have the greater truth, as difficult as that is.
1: Absolutely. John Mack, Bud Hopkins, Dr. David M. Jacobs, their best work with experiencers. And, hey, I can back that up for sure. Stay with us. We got more to come. You can call us, but open lines will happen at the top of the hour. Connie Willis here, Mark Lerner, Coast to Coast AM.

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7: Now the latest forecast from the AM 800 Weather Center. We'll have lots of sunshine for today. Wind from the southwest at 50 kilometers an hour. It'll be warm, the high 31 or 88 with the humidex 34. Overnight, a chance of showers and thunderstorms, the low 18. Tomorrow, a 60% chance of rain, the high 23. For Monday, we have sunshine in the forecast, the high 22 or 72 Fahrenheit.
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1: And that's David Bowie and Starman on Coast to Coast AM from 1972. I'm pretty sure David, with especially those two different color eyes, I don't know. He might be a hybrid. I don't know. He might be an experiencer himself. Anyway, he is here. More information. That, by the way, this is cool. This is like, I just saw this happening, what you're going to be talking about. I had no idea. I'm so excited.
2: What's that? Connie, you were breaking up a little bit. What did you say?
1: I said, did you hear any of it?
2: I heard.
1: Oh, no. I just heard about this paranormal date TV thing. This is pretty cool.
2: It is pretty cool. It's really cool. If you are single and fascinated by the unexplained, then we want you to get ready for Paranormal Date. 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The question is, will they meet their soulmate? Will sparks fly beyond the veil? Or could it be love at first fright? You're not going to know. Time will tell, right? So
1: we need a psychic on board to predict what's going to happen and see if that happens too.
2: Exactly. 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It's ParanormalDate.com, where getting ghosted is a good thing, Connie.
1: Oh, my goodness. Oh, man. It's a casting call, isn't it?
2: Yeah, I mean, it's going to be a cool show. It's going to be a really fun show. And we've got some other things in the works, too, that we're going to surprise people with.
1: Oh, man. I love it. I love it. Okay.
2: Right.
1: Do you have something for me?
2: I do. Okay. This is not one of these is not a situation comedy, but it's a pretty cool show. 1963 debuted on ABC. The star of the show played a dual role as two cousins.
1: Patty Duke and
2: that was an easy one for
1: you.
2: I
1: Patty Duke.
2: Yeah. Okay, that's a good one. Good
1: Nick
2: job.
1: Nick at Night. Thank you, Nick at Night.
2: So they get a little harder here. Now this one was one of my favorite shows. It only went three seasons, but it debuted in 1991 on Fox. The main character, his thought processes were played out in his head by four characters, which represented different aspects of his personality. If you don't get it by that, then you won't know it.
1: Oh no. I just didn't watch TV in the 90s.
2: okay.
1: Give me one more hint. Give me another hint.
2: Okay. So like, as an example, the guy would go to work and maybe a colleague was wearing an ugly colored shirt, right? So then they would cut to inside this guy's melon and there'd be four characters. And one character, and they all had different personalities, so the one would go, now you be nice, that's not a nice colored shirt, but you don't want to hurt their feelings. And then the other character would go, come on, just tell them the truth, it's an ugly shirt. Then the next character might go, don't you listen to them now. You know, so they all had different personalities, and his thoughts were just processing in his head.
1: I'm sorry, you were cracking up. Would you repeat what you just said? I have no idea.
2: The name of the show was Herman's Head.
1: I would have never guessed that.
2: Yeah, I figured not.
1: Never heard of it.
2: But
1: yeah,
2: I'll bet there's a ton of people out there listening right now that would know it because it was a pretty cool show.
1: It does sound cool. That's good stuff. All right. Well, thank you. Was that it?
2: That's it. We'll get you next break.
1: Okay. All right. So I'm doing 50-50 here, I guess. So that's not too bad. That was Tommy D, and this is Connie Willis. Stay with us. Open line is going to be at the top of the hour. Mark Lerner coming up for you next on Coast to Coast AM. Still with us.
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1: Hey there, Connie Willis here on Coast to Coast AM. We are discussing disclosure and all sorts of interesting things like that, being an experiencer, et cetera, et cetera. We'll be doing open lines at the top of the hour, but we are taking some phone calls as well for our guest, Mark Lerner. He you've heard him, astrology, and man, does he know it like I have never heard before. Ever have I heard someone speak about it as he's spoken about it, and just the circumference of it just keeps spreading out, and I'm finally actually getting it. I'm finally actually understanding it, because some people seems like they don't add it all together, that at least I've talked to along the way, or maybe they just didn't explain it that way. But if you'd like to learn more about him, you can go to greatbearenterprises.com. That's great, like wonderful, and bear, like an animal, enterprises.com. He also has some special offers for us. Mark, what would you like to tell everybody that's behind door number 2? What do you got for it?
15: Well, again, for Coast to Coast and your friends, so the cosmic calendar is one great way. I've been doing it for 45 years. It's all the cycles that are happening day by day, sun, moon, Mercury, whether it's retrograde, direct, all these different major planetary cycles you might learn about or hear about online or wherever you're going. So I've been doing that for 45 years. And so there's 3 different rates. It's called cosmic calendar, calendar with a K, and it's, if you wanted the lowest one, it's 99 cents per month. You could sign up and you can go 2 to 4 weeks into the future. So that's the way it's always been. You can go into the future. And again, we are doing 20 fantastic, state of the art, astrology reports in plain English. They're computerized, but almost all of them, you supply your month, day, year of birth, your time as close as you can get to it, and your place, and there are all these different kind of reports that you will learn about yourself, who you are, where your sun, your moon, different planets, and you can look through the whole list there, and it's right now buy one, get one free, and we don't always do that, and it's part of our 45th anniversary of doing the cosmic calendar. If you want a reading, then there's 3 different kinds with that, and I also have 36 classes to learn astrology, and it's way discounted from it, what it used to be.
1: So I got a question before we go to the phone calls here. What do you consider Pluto?
15: Pluto, like, it was always a planet. The fact, what happened was in 2005 in the Czech Republic, a bunch of astronomers, and what's interesting, I happen to be an almanac person, so I'm not going to ever say anything that isn't true, okay? If it is partially true, I'll say that. Now, what happened was astronomers were meeting in the Czech Republic. And these are different astronomical things, and a small percentage of the people who were remaining said, you know what, Pluto is not a planet. Had to do with the fact that it's rather small and all these other physics kind of things. What they did was they brought Ceres, which was the first large asteroid in what's called the asteroid belt. They said, that is a dwarf planet. We'll make Ceres and give that sort of like to the world and say, it's bigger than, you know, some of the smaller asteroids, which are in what are called the smaller planets between Mars and Jupiter. And that actually goes back to, George Lucas's work with Star Wars. So that's why you want to get into the astrological secret of Star Wars, a complimentary podcast 26 in what's called Astroscope on Graper Enterprises, 26, 27, and 28. They're fantastic. It's several hours, and that's where you can learn a whole lot about astrology through my podcast. But if you subscribe to Cosmic Calendar for this incredibly low rate or the higher rates, you can get a complimentary report. Everything that I am trying to do, Connie, and to everybody listening, my goal in 40 to 50 years of doing this is for people to be educated about astrology, the highest level, so that you can know what your chart is, also your numerological energies and your mathematical energies to fulfill your higher destiny. And you can only do that if you open yourself up and spend some time to do this. It's not going to happen by looking at sun sign columns. It's just not going to happen. That's a beginning, but it's just like an appetizer in a dinner. That's as best as I can say. Then you have to have a main course. You know, you got to be sharing with your friends. If we're talking about a meal, the sun sign thing is like the door that's opening. That's all it is. It's not the room. It's not the empire. It's not the castle. It's not the whole thing.
1: And from there, I can make a better pathway or better decisions for my future?
15: Yeah, well, that's why what the reports are, that's why we're offering like a you know, buy one, get one free. There are all these different bundles. Like two of the great reports are called Sky Within and Skylog. They're designed by a great colleague of mine, Stephen Forrest, who's my age. A lot of these reports, they're computerized, but they are very, very well done. And if somebody doesn't want to spend $100 or $200. I mean, if somebody wants to get a consultation, that's the best way. I can talk to them. It's recorded. We go back and forth. You can ask whatever questions. But it's through the reports and through the cosmic calendar that a person can really start educating themselves as well as my classes. And then you start really getting into it and the whole thing begins to open up. Like, and it's like a flower that hasn't blossomed. And when it starts blossoming, then all of the astrology starts, you know, awakening and its power to change your life and to fulfill your higher destiny of who am I really based on the moment of time that I took my first breath and the cycles that keep happening after that.
1: We got some people that want to talk to you. We're going to go to the first time caller, Derek out of British Columbia. Derek, thanks for hanging in there with us. How are you tonight?
8: Hi, thanks for taking my call.
1: You're welcome.
8: I'll try and be quick. With this disclosure, you know, that movie, I haven't seen it yet, but, you know, half of my family, they don't even want to hear about what's going on in the real world. And the rest of the world, you know, so it just makes you wonder how many people are going to listen to, like he was saying, the few people that are making so much money off of the knowledge that they've got. You know, I've heard of people having new carburetors that they're selling in the back of comic books, and then the CIA shows up and tells them they've got a patent on that. So, you know, you can't get 40 or 50 miles to the gallon. And, you know, it's sad that we're going to have all this knowledge out there but only the few people making the money off of it.
1: So what do you think that when you say who's making the money? Like Spielberg by doing a film?
8: The price of the oil was $150 and it went to up in British Columbia here, $1.50 a liter, and everybody started getting upset. But now it's $98 a freaking barrel, and it's $2 and something a liter, which is ridiculous. You know, they tell you in one hand that they can't afford to send the oil across the from Iran because of all this fighting going on, and yet, you know.
1: And I think the latest became that, and I think the latest came that a whole bunch of barrels have been taken. But that's a whole nother subject for sure. Thanks for calling in, Derek. I appreciate that. I think kind of the bottom line of what he was saying possibly was that there's like a handful of people that know, and those are the people that are making the money. What do you think about that, Mark?
15: Well, this is the same thing with disclosure. I mean, it's like all of these things that we are now hearing from the government, you know what I mean, or what Iran might say or the United States might say. And it doesn't matter whether it's the current administration or the previous one or a future one, whatever it is. The public, you know, I mean, for instance, we see these statistics. For many years, people will look at Congress, right? House of Representatives, and they might like their own congressman or woman, you know, representing a district or not, and you can vote them out, you know, if you get enough people in your area. But as far as like when people are asked, you know, what do you think of Congress? It's got such a low rating. And the same thing with senators, and the same thing with like, okay, if you're conservative right now, we have a conservative Supreme Court. But, you know, look, there are many conservatives, fantastically bright conservatives, who are not like part of the current administration. You know, there's a lot of conservatives who do not like, for instance, are we going to have peace in the world? Are we going to have, you know, getting along, or how do we do that? And how does religion, you know, the different religions in the world? So there are a lot of these problems as far as oil and so on. I mean, tariffs, oil, you know what I mean? No one country, I think that's what we're finding with what's happening in the Strait of Hormuz and with Iran, you know what I mean? And it's too complex for like, you'd have to devote many shows about this thing, about where oil has been found since like, the first oil well, if I remember from my facts, is Titusville, Pennsylvania in like 1869, 1859. You know, and we start from like oil in the United States, and then suddenly we have

0: that want to make the most amount of money, like who could, what this person is calling and saying, carburetors or whatever it may be, and we're stiffed with these incredibly high rates. And so I think we're, what he was driving at is like these big companies and the people have all this money. They're controlling the strings. And then we never know what's happening in the world with the news about like what is really going on. And we all feel diminished by that. And I think the same thing is happening with the Disclosure movie, at least the one that Spielberg just did, saying he's trying to say we all need to know what is happening. And unfortunately, we're getting into a world situation, not just the United States, where we're just trying to, you know, 99% now are trying to figure out, like, how do we get to the next thing or, like, learn astrology? You know, we need to be able to have resources to be able to have the things that we love to do, our creative arts and everything else, you know,
1: with
0: whether
1: your,
0: it's, yeah.
1: With your knowledge of all the astrology and you working with this, putting it together and seeing what's happening right now and doing what you do best, do you believe, I believe the only way we're going to get Disclosure is by them telling us themselves. They decide. The ET decide. Okay, the ET decide.
0: Right.
1: So does your findings from all of this give an answer to Disclosure and who it would be?
0: I think that there's multiple disclosures. You see, the thing is, again, because of movies and the way we look at things, what happened in 1947, 77, all these different countries, we tend to think, like we see a picture of an ET, a gray or something. Now you're beginning to see that whether true or not, there's all these different places online saying there's multiple. That's the whole thing. It's like there could be a whole different ways in which we understand. Like now we're learning that octopus or octopi are almost like so different in the oceans. You know what I mean? We have not explored like the depths of the oceans. My sense is that dolphins, which studied a lot about dolphins and whales, from a standpoint of extraterrestrial, you know, intelligence or AI intelligence or things that like now we may be understanding that it's not spaceships arriving from another place. It may be interdimensional. You hear people like Michio Kaku and other people about string theory. This is a whole other door, Connie, of what is, I think, the oceans of the world, Antarctica, other dimensions, and things that we see spiritually and telepathically. We're going to learn about different levels of whatever this advanced intelligence is around the Earth.
1: That is Mark Lerner. Mark, thanks so much for being with us. It was great listening to you and learning from you. Mark Lerner, he'll be back, I'm sure. He's been visiting us here on Coast to Coast for quite a while. GreatBearEnterprises.com is where you can learn more about him. GreatBearEnterprises.com. And if you forget that, you can always go back to our website and you can check it out in his bio. It's there for you. All righty. Wow. Disclosure. I guess more talk at Open Lines. That's coming up at the top of the hour. Sound like a plan? All right. Stay with me. Enjoy the music. Connie Willis here on Coast.
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8: From the national newsroom of the Canadian Press, I'm Naira Ahmed. World Cup fever has taken over Canada, especially in host cities Toronto and Vancouver. The historic first FIFA World Cup match on Canadian soil saw thousands of excited soccer fans fill Toronto Stadium on Friday as Canada came away with a 1-1 draw against Bosnia-Herzegovina. The crowd of over 43,000 were a strong voice at the temporarily rebranded BMO Field, many wearing red and white jerseys and carrying Canadian flags, while others sported Bosnia's blue and yellow. Meanwhile, in Vancouver, a brand new $183 million amphitheater is already emerging as one of the best places in the country to watch the tournament. Supporters must pay for seating, but the mosh pit, that is freestanding area in the front of the main stage, was where the action was, particularly when Canada scored a late-game equalizer and the crowd erupted. Before the match, two men from Germany were arrested after police officers were assaulted at Toronto Stadium.
9: Police say they responded to an altercation in the stands on Friday afternoon, and items were thrown at officers when they tried to eject a fan from the stadium. Police say two officers suffered minor injuries, and two people were arrested associated with a Bosnian fan group. A 25-year-old and a 27-year-old have each been charged with assaulting a peace officer. John Kennedy, the Canadian Press.
8: As the World Cup goes on, Prime Minister Mark Carney is in France and says the two countries will deepen their defense and industrial cooperation through a new General Security of Information Agreement.
10: Carney made the announcement in a joint statement alongside French President Emmanuel Macron ahead of a bilateral meeting between the two at the Palais de l'Élysée in Paris. Carney's office said the agreement will expand access to French defense procurement opportunities and make Canadian industry more competitive when pursuing contract opportunities in France. Their meeting comes just ahead of the G7 Leaders Summit, which France is hosting next week. Before the summit, Carney will visit Ireland to drum up business and investment with European peers and visit his ancestors' home. Catherine Morrison, The Canadian Press, Paris.
8: And a New Brunswick woman is suing OpenAI's ChatGPT chatbot, saying it's responsible for the death of her 24-year-old daughter last year. Christy Carrier says her daughter Alice had multiple conversations with the chatbot about her state of mind and that it initially directed her to seek help. But as she pursued those conversations, the lawsuit alleges the chatbot would later pursue conversations that reinforced potentially harmful views, pushing her into isolation. Carrier says the internet is a dark place.
11: Look at the rabbit hole that you can go down to when you start Googling something, and it's not coming back with human-like responses. So now imagine when something is coming back and saying they're agreeing with you, they're telling you are right, you have every right to feel that way.
8: She alleges the company intentionally designed its chatbot to be addictive and to mimic a compassionate friend, while also failing to implement necessary safeguards. This is the Canadian Press. In sports, substitute Kyle Larin scored in the 78th minute and co-host Canada earned its first point in its third World Cup appearance by rallying for a 1-1 draw on Friday against Bosnia-Herzegovina at Toronto Stadium. Canada's next Group B match is Thursday against Qatar in Vancouver. The U.S. opened its first home World Cup in 32 years with an impressive 4-1 win over Paraguay in Group D action. The U.S. scored only 3 goals combined in Qatar 4 years ago. The Toronto Blue Jays beat the visiting New York Yankees 8-5. The Montreal Alouettes beat the visiting Toronto Argonauts 37-30 in CFL action. And Vinny Leteri's goal at 11:32 of the third period snapped a 2-2 tie and lifted the Toronto Marlies to a 4-2 win over host Chicago Wolves in the opening game of the Calder Cup final on Friday. Game 2 in the best-of-7 American Hockey League Championship Series is Sunday in Chicago. From the Canadian Press, I'm Naira Ahmed.
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15: Now the latest forecast from the AM 800 Weather Center. We'll have lots of sunshine for today. Wind from the southwest at 50 kilometers an hour. It'll be warm, the high 31 or 88 with the humidex 34. Overnight, a chance of showers and thunderstorms, the low 18. Tomorrow, a 60% chance of rain, the high 23. For Monday, we have sunshine in the forecast, the high 22 or 72 Fahrenheit.
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1: It's Gary Moore, Parisian Walkways, on Coast to Coast AM. I almost don't want to talk at all. I just want to keep hearing that tune. That's one of my favorites back from 1979. The album was Back on Streets, and how can you not love that tune? And his guitar work on this song has been by so many admired, and that people have actually studied it note by note. I mean, just depict it like that. And even today, people consider it like the finest example of a guitar telling a story without a single spoken word. I absolutely agree. I love that one. It's just like listening to Santana as well. Just eat it up. Absolutely eat it up. All righty. Well, what do we got next? Oh, my goodness. We're going to talk. We're going to talk. We're going to talk. We're going to talk. We got open lines coming up next. Stay with us. Call me and let's talk here on Coast to Coast AM.
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1: Hey there, you are listening to Coast to Coast AM. Connie Willis here with you tonight. Be back tomorrow night as well. And we've got open lines happening for you right now. Now, you could call in and ask anything or talk about anything, maybe give an account, something that you've done, you've seen, you've heard. That's all good. You can talk about anything you want. I'm kind of hoping that we'll get some people that have never called in before to talk about disclosure. And I don't mean in a way of, I don't know. It doesn't matter, but I'd really like it if you really got something deeper to give. And maybe it is because you're seeing so many things now that the government is showing you, or maybe because you have seen the Spielberg movie, or maybe you've heard from other people talking about it, and maybe you've gotten into it a little deeper because of that. So, you know, I'm looking at something like that, because when it comes down to me, when it comes down to disclosure, again, I don't think it's the government that's going to tell us. I don't think it's, you know, somebody high up that's going to tell. I mean, they can say it, but don't you already know? Don't you already know? Haven't you already seen it yourself, or you already have the knowledge of it? Maybe you too are an experiencer. Don't you already know it? Do you really have to have the government to tell you? Is that really what's going to hold on to you to where you're like, all right, I knew it. Don't you already know it? So, I don't know. Maybe that'll spark something in you that you can give me a call to talk about that. And maybe you did see the movie and you want to talk about it. Just don't want to spoil it for people. So keep that in mind. You never know what a caller is going to ask. Okay. None of us know what that caller is going to ask when we open up that line and we bring you on. So, you know, just be ready for that. Some people don't want it spoiled, and some people, it doesn't matter. But, when it does come to the film, I think it was a little bit more educational and kind of giving you an idea of what's to come. That's my thought. And when you see it, you'll probably go, ah, I get that. I get that. I think you will. It's not a fantasy thing. Don't think that at all. And when these critics talk about it in a negative way, keep in mind they probably have never, ever studied this information. And that's what I appreciate. It looks like he's really done his homework on this in a way that he's listened to us here at Coast. I like that. Open lines. Let's go to the first caller here. Let's go to east of the Rockies and talk to Jeff from Cleveland. Hi, Jeff. Welcome to Coast to Coast AM.
8: Hey, Connie. How's it going?
1: It's all right. How are you?
8: Pretty good. So I will see you that last song you played and raise you Town Without Pity by Ronnie Montrose. Also another one that fits that description that you gave. David Bowie. You know, he played his very first concert in America here in Cleveland because there was a guy here, an old friend of mine, unfortunately he's not with us anymore, had gotten an import of one of Bowie's early records and really fell in love with it. Started a fan club. Bowie found out about it and insisted on playing Cleveland first. So he played a 3,000-seat hall, sold it out almost immediately because of Brian. And a few months later, he came back and sold out a 10,000. So the thing about his eye.
1: What do you know?
8: He had gotten into a fight with one of his best friends, a guy named George Underwood. And he hit him in the eye. And it caused his pupil to be permanently dilated, and that's the reason that he's got two different color eyes.
1: Oh. But
8: they remained great friends throughout as long as, I don't know if George is still around, but they remained great friends for years and years and years, even after that happened. So, yeah, that's the reason that he's got that weird eye. And, you know, like when you think about movies like Man Who Fell to Earth, I mean, it really fits, you know, because it's got that spooky kind of alien sort of thing going, you know. Like you said, you know, maybe he was an experiencer. Maybe he was one of them. You know, I mean, you got Space Oddity, you got Starman, you got 5 Years is another one that deals with that topic and stuff. So, yeah, he's got more than one song that deals with aliens and whatnot. And one more thing real quick. Really wish that you would have a less expensive candy available. Because
1: a less expensive candy? You mean my chocolates when I was selling chocolates? Oh, well, actually,
8: you're not doing that anymore?
1: Well, I just kind of took a little hiatus of it right now. I'll probably bring it back. But here's the deal with that. You get 12 in a case when I do it. And let me tell you, those 12 are like basically $12 a piece. And if you go and find that somewhere else, it's going to be $15, $16, or $17. The thing is, you can't really send one candy bar to someone without an incredible packaging type of thing to where it doesn't crush. So that's why I put them all together, and then you can hand them out as gifts. So actually, you're getting the best price of any of the other. Just go to like one of these grocery store kiosks, and you'll see a little – thing of chocolate that's packaged up in cellophane and wrapped in something. It's got like six chocolate balls in it or something. And it's like $15-16. And you'll go, wow, Connie has the deal. So it's all in just knowing what you're getting. And so that's the difference. That's the difference. It's some good stuff. So thanks for calling in. Great information. And yeah, David Bowie, yeah, to me, I think he knew a lot. He knew a lot, There's a lot of people out there that know more than what they want to say, and they write about it, and we're talking about experiencing things being taken, and, yeah, there's a lot of the rock and rollers that got into that later and discussed it. And a lot of them did a lot of songs based on that. And you just listen to the lyrics, which is something when I was younger, I would just kind of sing the songs or hum to them or something or dance to it or whatever you were doing to it. But, I never really listened to, the words so much as in, as I got older. And then you're looking at it going, wow, what were they talking about then? What was that about? And, very telling about who they are. Open lines continuing. Let's go to first time caller Michelle out of Encino, California. Is that right?
9: Hi there. Hi, Connie. So nice to say hi to you. Quick caption. I grew up in Madison, Wisconsin, and the Great Bear was on WORT every week with Michaela Majune. And that is why I love astrology, because I would listen to the Great Bear as a young child, and I was like, what is he talking about? A chart? Who? What is going on here? And I still in my house. I have his first newsletters from the 80s. His mag,
1: really?
9: Planet Earth. I have
1: all my
9: collector's items now. So I'm driving home tonight. I'm like, oh my god, it's the Great Bear. I love that guy. So, but I missed calling him.
1: That's excellent. I'm sorry you missed him then.
9: Yeah, but maybe you might catch him on the rebound. Ronnie James Dio, very mystical, magical, you know, with his lyrics. And I have, when I met him, he told me a very bizarre story about a Ouija board.
1: So, ooh, anyway, can you tell that? You got a minute to tell us that?
9: Should I tell? Oh, well, you know what? Let's see. It was Milwaukee, Wisconsin. It was after a show. He came out to talk to fans. And I just casually said, because I was, thanks to the Great Bear, I said to Ronnie James Dio, I said, are you into astrology? And he's like, funny you should ask that. He went on this whole story about a Ouija board. He met a woman, not met her, but he somehow going back and forth on a Ouija board with this person. And then he comes to find, you know, after not constantly would go on it, but, you know, oh, I'll go on the Ouija board and say hi to, let's say her name's Carrie or whatever her name was, you know, and then at some point she's telling him some stories, and then the weird part, that's when what she finally revealed to him via the Ouija board, I'm not even making this up, he told this to us, was she died during childbirth and wanted him to go, you know, knock off the sun. And that's when he's like, whoa, I'm out. Never touch the Ouija board again. Creepy, bizarre story. He's like, never. He goes, nope, that is not what they're intended for. And all of us standing there backstage are like, did he actually just tell us this? I mean, it was just like a 10-minute story. I'm not making this up. Tracy, if you're listening in Milwaukee, you know the story. So that being said, we love Dio, and he writes lyrics that you were mentioning that with other artists. But so real quick. Have you had your chart read by maybe the Great Bear, maybe someone else? And what did it say about you? I'm curious.
1: Oh, my. Okay. Well, thanks for calling in. Let's see. How can I answer that? I think along the way I've had some charts read, and people have given me what it said, but it was, to me, nothing that I remembered along the way. And that's why tonight I'm just, as I'm, you know, listening to Mark, I'm just amazed at how deep he went into it, and not just deep. And I'm just looking at, I'm kind of picturing a ball of information. And as he talks about that ball of information, it gets bigger and bigger and bigger and wider and wider. And I've never had anybody talk about astrology and events and numerology and all of it together and making it, you know, a chart like he's talking about. I've never, but I finally put it together. It finally made sense to me what they do and how they do it. But man, his enthusiasm, and he just absolutely loves what he studies and talks about, and it shows. But he did mention to me, hey, Connie, after we do this, I'd love to do your chart for you. So hopefully he still remembers that and he wants to do that. And, I'll be by the great bear. I love it. I didn't realize, I should have been calling the great bear the whole time. Sheesh. I missed out on that one. I'll do it though when I talk to him next. So thanks for calling in. Appreciate that and the extra stories that you gave as well. First time call. Let's see here. Wait a minute. Let me refresh on here. Let's go to, west of the Rockies, talking to Mark out of California. Hi, Mark. Welcome to Coast to Coast AM. How are you tonight?
10: Good, Connie. About this disclosure. Mm-hmm. Yeah, it's like they just did a third dump on what they showed were like fireflies, but what does the bug look like? Remember, I have a 50-second video with extremely rare photos.
1: Yes.
10: To you, yeah.
1: Yep. Yep.
10: Yeah, I have the bugs, the picture of the two bugs, and they're like, you know how we have different car makes and models? Well, mm-hmm. with their craft, it's the same thing. They look like different makes and models.
1: Makes sense.
10: Well, anyway.
1: Do you think, just real quick before you say what you're going to say, do you also think that not just different makes and models, but do you think they're different species?
10: Pretty much, yeah. But vehicles? The ones okay. I think that came in were the Solopsi RAI, a.k.a. the Grays.
1: Okay.
10: So within the last couple of days, I had these nine symbols, and I was scrolling through ancient Sumerian clay tablets, and right away it flashed one where it had these symbols that I've been looking for. So I reframed that photo and have a picture now of, yeah.
1: Hmm.
10: So one of the symbols is stealth, and that's right in the middle of this stone. And the second one was a sideways S, and there's an S on it. And I'm going, and there's another one with a chevron on an O that was on the tomb of Jesus that they say it was Jesus's family mortuary thing in Israel. That it's still there. They covered it up when they built over it. Yeah, I have photos of that too, of it. And I go, yeah, there's. And throughout my tracking, Jesus would always pop up. Every question I asked AI, Google, Jesus would pop up. Just like today, yeah, I was talking about, they brought up on the news in the afternoon on Coast to Coast or iHeartRadio, and then I looked at their photos they just released, and it says, you are spot on. For many researchers, insiders, and enthusiasts, the third disclassified UAP release was largely a dud. So they're basically showing you a firefly, but what does the firefly bug look like? They don't show it.
1: See
10: my analogy? And
1: yes, I do. I do. I do. And I mean, what do you think? Do you think we've already had disclosure? Do you think, you have to wait for the government? What's your thought on it?
10: Okay.
1: I think you already know enough. These
10: photos I have are not allowed in the NRO office, National Reconnaissance Office. And they know they're true, but they have to lie about them. Just like what Kilpatrick did to Brandon Schugel from Arrow and Skinwalker Ranch.
1: So if you were to take it to them, you believe that they would say, uh-uh.
10: Oh, I...
1: We don't want to see
10: it. Like I said, I already... There's somebody that... You could find it on under PN 2259. It's government congressional. And yeah, so it shows up in this matrix I call.
1: Oh.
10: No, huh. he was the only one nominee and got the position. You see where I'm coming from?
1: I think so. But I'm not sure, so tell me a little more.
10: Like what?
1: Like, where are you coming from on it? What are you thinking? Are you thinking you only got the only shot of that?
10: What?
1: Do you think?
10: I know it for a fact. Because
1: that okay.
10: Yeah. You know, I'm like one of those kind of things happen in the garage people.
1: Yes. So you got the only shot of this. They don't want to see this.
10: No.
1: Because they don't, but why would they not want to see that? If you got the only shot, I mean, I would think I would want to see that, but they don't want that to be known at all.
10: Not in their office. No.
1: Is it, do you think that one's scarier than some of the other ones, or what do you think about that one? Yourself, your own thoughts.
10: Well, you know about the NDA stuff. See, I'm not under any NDA or anything like that.
1: I got you.
10: And they throw it to national security, blah, blah, blah.
1: Well, so let me ask this. Are you going to the movie? Are you going to go see the movie?
10: Oh, eventually I'll see it. I've been watching little, what do they call it, experts of it? You know,
1: a little teasers from time to time. People come in and talk about it a little bit. Well, if you get to see it, let me know next time that we talk on here. So let me know what you think. I think you guys are going to appreciate it, those of you that are Coast listeners, because you've been educated enough to go, I get it. Oh, I see how they put the pieces of the puzzle together. It's a very different film than you're going to expect from Steven Spielberg. And hopefully he's listening out there because he's a Coast fan too. Yeah. Open lines continue. I'm Connie Willis. Stay with us here for more, and maybe you can call in with your thoughts and your ideas. Connie Willis here, Coast to Coast AM.

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6: Now the latest forecast from the AM 800 Weather Center. We'll have lots of sunshine for today. Wind from the southwest at 50 kilometers an hour. It'll be warm, the high 31 or 88 with the humidex 34. Overnight, a chance of showers and thunderstorms, the low 18. Tomorrow, a 60% chance of rain, the high 23. For Monday, we have sunshine in the forecast, the high 22 or 72 Fahrenheit.
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1: And that is Blue Oyster Cult, veteran of the Psychic Wars, 1981. Connie Willis here on Coast to Coast AM. Hope you're enjoying the music. Hope you're enjoying the conversation. Open lines is what's going on right now. We're getting some interesting stuff being given and talked about. And I think Tommy's got something interesting as well. What's going on there, man? What's your thought on disclosure, by the way?
2: Well, you know what? I think that Steve. Even Spielberg's a genius. I've heard that it's his best movie in 20 years, so I'm very excited to see it. And, you know, even if it's not, I'm pretty sure it's a home run because it's Steven Spielberg.
1: You're going to like it because of just doing Coast to Coast, and you're going to see how he puts together the dots that so many people have called in to talk about and discuss. It's just, you know, perspective of it, and it's pretty darn good.
2: I have no doubt that man is listening to the show. I don't know when, but I have no doubt he listens.
1: Hey, Steven, give me a call.
2: You know, speaking of movies and Coast to Coast, did you see Begonia?
1: No.
2: Way trippy. You gotta see
1: it. Really? Okay.
2: I think it's on Netflix right now.
1: Okay. Is that, you know what? When I was going to the movie, I have not been to a movie in a long, long time. And it's so different. Recliners with a heater on it.
2: Uh-huh. Oh yeah. Serve you hot dogs.
1: Well, you know, they're supposed to bring me popcorn with butter and a cherry vanilla Coke. And you know what? It never came. And I paid for it. And I was like, I was upset.
2: The premise, without giving it away, okay. The premise is they kidnap this high level woman. I think she's a CEO of a pharmaceutical company, I believe. They think she's an alien.
1: Ooh.
2: That's all I'm gonna say.
1: Okay. All right. I'll go check it out.
2: So we need to talk about our YouTube channel. Have you been there lately?
1: Yeah.
2: It's awesome. It's interviews of recent and past shows, and we're always adding special best of compilations. So folks, we'd like you to go to coasttocoastam.com, go to the top, hit that YouTube icon. It's free to go. It's free to enjoy, and it's a lot of viewing for your pleasure.
1: Open lines continue. Can I get away with it? Can I keep going?
2: Not yet.
1: Okay. Go ahead.
2: All right. 1972, debuted on NBC. The catchphrase of the main character on this show was, "I'm coming, Elizabeth."
1: Oh, jeez. I'm coming, Elizabeth.
2: This is the big one.
1: Oh, my goodness. The only thing I'm going to say, and it's not right. It's just not right.
2: Don't go there.
1: Can I try? Can I just try?
2: You can guess the show, but it's like if you called me on the phone and said, "Get over here," I'd say, "I'm coming, Elizabeth." I'm coming, Connie.
1: Oh. I was just like, I don't know, 2.5. What was I? I don't know.
2: What show?
1: I don't know. I think it's one like Father's No. It's not black and white. It's there's color.
2: His son's name was Lamont. Okay, Connie, you got to talk.
1: Yeah, I don't know. I know it's radio, right? We got
2: Sanford
1: talk.
2: And Son.
1: Oh.
2: Because remember, he used to fake like he was dying.
1: That's what I'm doing over here right now. Yeah, exactly. Yeah.
2: Okay, last one for you for this break. 1972 debuted on CBS. The character was a middle-aged woman with strong liberal views and a strong personality.
1: Oh my goodness!
2: The show would feature social and political issues. You got to know this one.
1: Oh man, in 72?
2: Yeah.
1: Oh really? I was like, seven.
2: You like The Doors?
1: Yeah.
2: Yeah, you were probably two then, right? So
1: maybe
2: age really doesn't enter into this.
1: Was it on Nick at Night later?
2: I know, Nick at Night.
1: That's what I know, those.
2: The show was Maude.
1: Oh, okay. Oh, you know, I never watched that, but man, did I love her in Golden Girls. And
2: good show.
1: She's just wonderful. She's just wonderful actress, man. She had that look where, you know, whatever the reaction was, she nailed it.
2: Yep.
1: She's nailed reactions.
2: Funny lady.
1: Yeah. Funny darn. Lady. Well,
2: there you go.
1: I tried. I appreciate it.
2: See you soon.
1: Thank you. Okay. Open lines do continue. Did you guys get that? Did you all get that? Did you get the answer? Were you just like sending it to me as a vibe? Next time do that. All right. Stay with us here. Coast to Coast AM.
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1: 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And the best thing to do is about 3 seconds into it, it's going to pop up and say, hey, would you like the Where's Willis newsletter? And please do that. Then you'll know what's happening, what I'm doing, where I'm going, because I'll be doing another live expedition up into the Rockies you know, it's all about communication with what I call advanced entities. And so far, every time we've gone, we've had something happen. So activity happens a lot in these situations. And I mean, that's all I want to tell you. I don't want to give away all the secrets on the air. Just become a part of my newsletter and you'll learn more. So that's at ConnieWillis.com. Open lines are what we're doing right now. And we've been talking about disclosure. We've been, you know, you can talk about anything you want. I know that's just the big thing since we've got another drop and we've got the movie out from Spielberg and we've got, people always talking about it anyway, cause it's Coast to Coast AM. We've been talking about it for a long time. Again, to me, you know, I don't need somebody telling me, I guess, but it seems like we're the smaller audience, right? We pretty much know it's there. That some people, that's what they got to hear because they're not listening to us, right? How many of you talk about this with other people? And well, it's one thing if they're just like you and they can talk about it. And that's one of the reasons we got paranormal date. We should have paranormal friendships, right? Hey, Tommy, write that down. Okay. Paranormal friendships because, you know, those are the people that you can talk to about this stuff. The majority of people you can't talk to about this stuff. I know it's gaining, especially with all this stuff going on, but man, it's still tough. Right now, they're showing lights in the sky. When you really get into it, it's really more about what's flying those things, what's behind those things. And then, okay, that's pretty deep, right? People can go that deep, I guess. Now, you know, a lot of people, they're still not, they don't even know about the lights, right? The next step is who's behind them, what's behind them. But to go deeper of why they're here and what they're doing, especially when it comes to what we all know is the hybridization project that had been studied for like, what, 30, 40 years with Jacobs and Hopkins, then, you know, it's a whole new thing, right? It's places that some people don't like to go. So anyway, we can talk about that or we can talk about anything else you want. It is open lines. It's up to you. Let's go to the wild card line on that note and talk to Tom out of Tucson, Arizona. Hi, Tom. How are you? Welcome. Thanks for hanging in there.
11: Hey, I'm fine, Connie. I've called in and talked to George many a time, but I haven't gotten you yet. So I'm so excited.
1: Well, nice to meet you.
11: You too.
1: How hot did it get today in Tucson, by the way? I keep hearing about these 100 degree temperatures, but I mean, that's kind of normal where you are. But how high did you reach today?
11: My car showed 103 most of the day. It's 90 right now.
1: Oh, okay. Ooh. Cool
11: yeah,
1: night.
11: I know. Yeah, it's pretty hot. It sure
1: so,
11: is.
1: What would you like?
11: I met George in when he did his show in Scottsdale, and I'm the one with the doggies, so I call in quite often, and every time George remembers me. And I met him at Contact in the Desert, and all several times. But
1: what
11: anyway,
1: are the doggies? What kind of dogs do you have?
11: Oh, I got three little poodles. They're real lovers. They are pet therapy dogs, so I take them to all the hospitals and hospice and nursing homes and retirement centers and assisted living facilities, and they make a lot of people happy.
1: Very nice. Very nice.
11: Yeah. The reason that I called is I just got back from the movie Disclosure.
1: Oh, okay.
11: I went to see, I couldn't wait, and I knew that it was the premiere night tonight. And I'll tell you, all the Coasties, you gotta go see it. It is phenomenal. It is Steven Spielberg's best. And he is, 79, isn't he?
1: Is he? I don't know.
11: Yeah.
1: I don't know.
11: He's 79 years old, and man, he turned out the best one he ever did. All of his were great, but, it was fabulous, and absolutely go see it. It's well worth it. It's quite a movie, and it keeps you on your toes. It's action, a lot of action all the way through the whole thing.
1: Now, I know you're not going to ruin it for people, so I'm going to be generic when I say what I say, but I really enjoyed the ending.
11: Yeah. Oh, you
1: That's
11: saw
1: exactly.
11: It.
1: Yeah, I saw it yesterday. It's exactly how it should have ended, and I hope that they take that last scene and keep us in mind. You know what I'm saying?
11: Yes, I sure do.
1: Trying to be cool with that, you know.
11: To go into my story a little further, that little girl was abducted at 10 years old. I was younger than that, and they kept coming into my bedroom, many, many, many, many times. As I was a child, probably 3, 4, 5 years old. I mean, real young. And I was just frozen. You couldn't do anything. You couldn't move. They had you paralyzed. I couldn't speak. Like, I wanted to yell out for my parents. They had you that I wasn't able to talk. I wasn't able to move. And many a night they came in my bedroom. So what they all did, I don't know. And then I had another experience. This is many, many, many years later. I was coming up from Green Valley. Anybody that knows Tucson, well, it's maybe 30 miles south of town, going toward the border, toward Mexico. And I worked real late at night. So I was coming back, and they abducted me. This was real late at night. And I was the only car on the road heading north into Tucson. And I lost, Connie, I lost about 4 or 5 hours because when I got back, it was daylight. And so I don't know what happened at the time. And I was in Green Valley. Guess what? Where they dropped me off was the south side of Tucson. I was on Valencia. And so how did I get there? And all the missing time. Well, anyway, when I got to Tucson, all my clothes were all miscombobulated. Everything was buttoned wrong. Everything was on wrong. I had to go into a gas station and go to a restroom and get dressed again. I was everything was on backwards and wrong and unbuttoned and misbuttoned. And what a mess. But that was quite a night. Now, the car and everything went up. And I had a little doggie. And so I think we got little Toms up there, and I think we got little Peppies up there.
1: Yeah, agreed.
11: I really do, so honestly.
1: I'm with you. I'm an experiencer as well. How did your dog handle it when you, did you notice any difference with the dog? Did you know at the time you were, well, obviously you knew at the time. You had your clothes all bustled like that. But did your dog act any differently afterwards?
11: No, he really didn't. He took it pretty well. I was surprised. They're smarter than you think they are. They are. The dogs are very smart and very intelligent. And I think he took it pretty well. But the same thing happened to the dog as me, I'm sure.
1: Oh, without a doubt. But you know what? Mm-hmm. Maybe where you remember, maybe they really were able to put the dog out so much that they didn't remember at all. Because I think there's more people taken that never remember it at all because they were successfully turned off by the ET to where there was nothing that they would remember. You know what I'm saying? You know how some of us kind of remember some things and see things like what you recognize. Some people don't. And, you know, whatever this little space dust they throw on us, whatever they do to block that and make us forget, sometimes I just don't think they throw enough on or do enough.
11: Now, one thing they had it in the movie is they showed the girl laying on
1: Don't anybody listen if you don't want to hear it. Yeah.
11: No, but they showed her laying on a table. And then the next thing, you know, and that brought back memories. I remember that I was laying on a table. I do remember that, and that brought it back when I saw it in the movie.
1: Yeah, I'm sure there's a lot of triggers for a lot of people with it. Yeah, because that's what I liked about it. It was about us experiencers, and it was so nice to finally be recognized in a way that, hey, there's nothing we can do about it. We don't, you know, but here's where it leads, and this is what it's about. So, I mean, not everything was answered at all, but a lot of things were right on target, and I appreciate that. And I appreciate your call, too. So you feeling okay, though, from it? Are you still, you know, you're kind of in deep thought after you just left it?
11: Yes, I am.
1: It touches you, yeah.
11: It really kind of shakes you up. And when I left the theater, I said to the people, I said, I don't even know if I'm going to go to sleep tonight. It was quite a movie.
1: Yeah. I get it. But, oh, man. Well, hey, thanks for calling in. I appreciate that. It's nice to talk to people that can open

0: You just have to see it for yourself. And when you do, let me know along the way. Let's see if we can grab another call here. Let's go to wildcard line number 3. Talk to Wes from Ohio. Hey there, Wes. Welcome to Coast to Coast AM. Hi.
1: Hey, Connie.
0: Hey, Wes.
1: I've been waiting for a while.
0: I know you have.
1: This really doesn't have to do with like any kind of disclosure or anything.
0: Okay.
1: It's just something that I struggle with. I struggle with severe PTSD. I had a drowning, an accidental drowning accident back in 2024. I was underwater for 7 minutes.
0: Oh. Where were you? What happened? How'd you get saved?
1: It was a swimming pool. And it was heat related and dehydration related. I guess when I went under the water or something like that, it caused my body to basically just shut down. But I did die. I died. I was brought back with CPR by my sister-in-law. I had zero pulse. I had zero breathing. I was gone. But she brought me back. And the strangest thing, I saw a Native American man.
0: You know what? Wes, we got to take a break. And normally I would cut you off, but I want to hear what you got to say. Hang on the phone so that when we come back, we can talk to you, okay? Because I want to hear this. I know this is important, and I appreciate that you're going to tell us about it. So, Wes, please hang on the phone. Open lines continue. Give us a call in. We'll talk to Wes when we come back here, Coast to Coast AM.

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6: From the national newsroom of the Canadian Press, I'm Naira Ahmed. World Cup fever has taken over Canada, especially in host cities Toronto and Vancouver. The historic first FIFA World Cup match on Canadian soil saw thousands of excited soccer fans fill Toronto Stadium on Friday as Canada came away with a 1-1 draw against Bosnia-Herzegovina. The crowd of over 43,000 were a strong voice at the temporarily rebranded BMO Field, many wearing red and white jerseys and carrying Canadian flags, while others sported Bosnia's blue and yellow. Meanwhile, in Vancouver, a brand new $183 million amphitheater is already emerging as one of the best places in the country to watch the tournament. Supporters must pay for seating, but the mosh pit that is freestanding area in the front of the main stage was where the action was, particularly when Canada scored a late-game equalizer and the crowd erupted. Before the match, two men from Germany were arrested after police officers were assaulted at Toronto Stadium.
7: Police say they responded to an altercation in the stands on Friday afternoon, and items were thrown at officers when they tried to eject a fan from the stadium. Police say two officers suffered minor injuries, and two people were arrested associated with a Bosnian fan group. A 25-year-old and a 27-year-old have each been charged with assaulting a peace officer. John Kennedy, The Canadian Press.
6: As the World Cup goes on, Prime Minister Mark Carney is in France and says the two countries will deepen their defense and industrial cooperation through a new General Security of Information Agreement.
8: Carney made the announcement in a joint statement alongside French President Emmanuel Macron ahead of a bilateral meeting between the two at the Palais de l'Élysée in Paris. Carney's office said the agreement will expand access to French defense procurement opportunities and make Canadian industry more competitive when pursuing contract opportunities in France. Their meeting comes just ahead of the G7 Leaders Summit, which France is hosting next week. Before the summit, Carney will visit Ireland to drum up business and investment with European peers and visit his ancestors' home. Catherine Morrison, The Canadian Press, Paris.
6: And a New Brunswick woman is suing OpenAI's ChatGPT chatbot, saying it's responsible for the death of her 24-year-old daughter last year. Christy Carrier says her daughter Alice had multiple conversations with the chatbot about her state of mind and that it initially directed her to seek help. But as she pursued those conversations, the lawsuit alleges the chatbot would later pursue conversations that reinforced potentially harmful views, pushing her into isolation. Carrier says the internet is a dark place.
9: Look at the rabbit hole that you can go down to when you start Googling something, and it's not coming back with human-like responses. So now imagine when something is coming back and saying they're agreeing with you, they're telling you are right, you have every right to feel that way.
6: She alleges the company intentionally designed its chatbot to be addictive and to mimic a compassionate friend, while also failing to implement necessary safeguards. This is the Canadian Press. In sports, there are four World Cup games, including one in Vancouver, where Australia plays Turkey on a newly installed natural grass surface, a temporary pitch built over BC Place Stadium's artificial turf. Elsewhere, Qatar plays Switzerland, Brazil meets Morocco, and Scotland faces Haiti. The Toronto Blue Jays will be aiming to win two in a row this afternoon when they host the New York Yankees in the middle set of a three-game weekend series. Meanwhile, the New York Knicks can win the Larry O'Brien Championship Trophy tonight with a win in Texas. The Knicks lead the best of seven NBA Finals 3-1 over the San Antonio Spurs, who blew a 29-point lead in Game 4. The Grey Cup champions Saskatchewan Roughriders host the BC Lions today in the CFL season opener for both West Division teams. And Ben James has a one-shot lead heading into today's third round at the RBC Canadian Open. From the Canadian Press, I'm Naira Ahmed.
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1: Now the latest forecast from the AM 800 Weather Center. We'll have lots of sunshine for today. Wind from the southwest at 50 kilometers an hour. It'll be warm, the high 31 or 88 with the humidex 34. Overnight, a chance of showers and thunderstorms, the low 18. Tomorrow, a 60% chance of rain, the high 23. For Monday, we have sunshine in the forecast, the high 22 or 72 Fahrenheit.
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1: It's all about learning to fly. That's Pink Floyd on Coast to Coast AM 1987. David Gilmour, he actually wrote this after learning to pilot aircraft, and he discovered the freedom of the sky, and that's where he wrote that. That was the Momentary Lapse of Reason, I think is the name of the album. I think Tommy would be very happy that I said that, because I think I got that right. Anyway, so tomorrow here on Coast to Coast AM, I'll be back. It's a Willis weekend. I love it. We've got Assetto Ranch. We're going to be talking with James Gilliland. He'll be talking about what's been going on there and what his thoughts are as well. I'm sure we'll get to hear about some great disclosure stuff. He's been talking about that for a long time in his life. And then also Gary Osborne, he's the co-author of James Pennison's books about the Rendlesham Forest, or book, and he is decoding, and that's what the book is about, decoding the Pennison Code, all the ones and the zeros that James got when he was like, when he was touching the UFO, and he got a download of ones and zeros. So he's one of the people that's been decoding the Pennison Code. So we are going to find out and learn more about that tomorrow. I hope that you'll join me, because that's very interesting stuff. It's like, what does that mean? And what does that mean now after all that's been happening? So that's for tomorrow night. Open lines continue. Stay with us here, Coast to Coast AM.
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1: Hey there, welcome back to Coast AM. I'm Connie Willis. Thanks for being here. It is the, golly, I can't believe it. It's the last hour. It's been flying by tonight's show. That's always a good thing. When it flies by, that means you're having fun. You're getting in there. You're a part of it. You know, you're present through it all. So, the last hour of open lines, you got something to say, give us a call. A lot of us have been talking about disclosure. But and exposure, I guess it kind of, you know, exposes them. But we were on a call with Wes from wild card line number 3 out of Ohio, and Wes was telling us about a drowning that he had back in 2024, I believe. So Wes, so you're in a pool, and that's where you were drowning, and you were brought up by your, who was it, sister?
5: It was my sister-in-law.
1: Okay, sister-in-law?
5: Yeah, she's an RN. He noticed that I was laying in the pool with my shoulders down, my feet up, and she estimated that I was underwater from 5 to 7 minutes. And her boyfriend got me out of the pool. He literally jumped in and threw me out over. It was an above ground. It wasn't an in ground. It was an above ground. He threw me over the edge, and she immediately started CPR on me because she knew I wasn't breathing. It was a really bad thing. And the thing was, is I passed away. He brought me back with CPR, but I remember, and it's not a dream. It's a memory. It's a memory. I have a memory of a Native American man, an older Native American man, probably in his 60s. He was sitting in a chair. He looked at me. And when he looked at me, it was like I was looking at it on a screen. That's the only way I can describe it. I was looking at it like, and it faded away to a pale horse. I saw a pale horse. And it was walking away from me. This horse was walking away from me. Like in a diagonal way. It didn't have a saddle. It didn't have a bridle. It had nothing on it. It was just a pale horse that walked away from me. And I've had so many people, even the crew that picked me up on the ambulance, the crew that flew me, I was flown to the trauma center. They all told me, they was like, it's a miracle that you're even functioning, because like I said, I was underwater for 5 to 7 minutes. And I guess my whole thing with this phone call is you hear a lot about Native Americans.
1: Mm-hmm. Yes.
5: And how spiritual they are. And I am a spiritual person. I am. And it just makes me wonder, like, because that's what I seen. That's what I seen when I passed.
1: Did he say anything to you, or did you get like a message that you felt like you got?
5: He didn't say anything to me. He didn't say anything. He sat there in this old, I can see it right now, Connie. I can see it right now. He sat there in this old wooden chair, and he just kind of looked over at me. And that was it.
1: Did he smile or wink, or did he say, hey, nothing, just dead stare look at you, right?
5: He just looked over at me. This Native, and he was a Native American man. I don't know what tribe he would be from, but he was definitely Native American, and I struggled so much with this.
1: So let me ask. So you said, yeah, you're struggling and you have the PTSD. So don't you find it exhilarating that you saw that and then you came back? Do you see it more as a negative than a positive, or is it just scary to, I mean, now you've got a lot of answers, right? And more questions.
5: It's kind of like I see it both ways. Sometimes it's like when I think about it, it scares me. But other times it makes me feel like there's something there that's protecting me. You know what I mean? If that makes sense.
1: Plus, knowing that you passed. I'm sorry, go ahead.
5: No, I feel like there's something there that's protecting me, but I also feel like there's something there that's like, almost like warning me, like, I don't know, it's so strange. It's the strangest thing, because I mean, I passed away and it was the strangest, weirdest, most intense thing I've ever been through in my entire life.
1: Mm-hmm. So you know that a lot of people, when they come back, they have extra talents and abilities. Have you found yourself to have extra abilities?
5: I've noticed that I will pick up on things. I'll think, okay, something's already happened. And then it might be 2 hours, it might be 3 hours, it might be 15 minutes. I'll notice and I'll think something bad is about to happen. And I'll hear something. I listen to talk radio all the time.
1: Thank you.
5: It calms me. It calms me down. So it's like, I'll feel that something's going to happen, and then I'll hear something. Like that mass shooting today down in Texas.
1: Mm-hmm.
5: Like an hour and a half, 2 hours before all that happened, I got really anxious. I got really, it might sound funny. It might sound crazy, but I'm telling you. I got this anxiety and this feeling of dread. And then I came outside. I smoke cigarettes. I came outside to smoke a cigarette, and I turned my phone on to iHeartRadio, whatever I normally listen to. And I heard about this shooting. And I was like, oh my God.
1: So you have those abilities let me ask this. I mean, were you ever afraid to die? Did you want to die in your life? Were you not happy, or were you happy that you came back to life?
5: I wasn't afraid. I was glad. I'm so glad because I have children.
1: Okay.
5: And I'm married. And I'm so glad that I did come back. I'm so glad that I came back. My sister-in-law that gave me CPR and brought me back is her and my wife are twin sisters. They're identical twins. So it's like everything just fell into place like it was supposed to happen.
9: Mm.
5: If that makes sense.
9: I think so. Were you, it's got to be intriguing to come back and say, you know, I did die. I know I died. You all know I died. And this is what happened when I was there. So did you already know there was something afterwards, or was this your first answer?
5: It was just really surreal. Surreal.
9: That's a good word.
5: It was really surreal.
9: It's unbelievable, happening. Right?
5: Right, yes, exactly.
9: Well, I hope you hold on to the good and stay away from what, you know, scares you. What part does scare you?
5: I have PTSD from
9: something. Is it from the death or something before?
5: It was from the death and from being in ICU and suffering from, there's a thing called ICU delirium.
9: Ah, okay.
5: I don't know if you ever heard of that, ICU delirium. And it's from being, a lot of people that had COVID went through ICU delirium. When they were put on a vent and they were put on certain medications, certain drugs that caused them to have this delirium. And it's not dreams. It's actual memories. It's memories.
9: Is that where you want to just escape? Is that where you want to just run and get away?
5: No. It's like you have actual memories. Like I have memories of, like, there was at one point in time I was in space. I was in outer space in this canister, some sort of canister. And like I said, it's not dreams, it's memories.
9: Wes, I think you should write a little book about this, or a journal.
5: I urge you to look into ICU delirium.
9: Okay.
5: And all the listeners, look into it, because it's a real thing, and that's one of the main things that has caused my PTSD. And June is PTSD Awareness Month. I didn't know if you knew that or not, but this is PTSD Awareness Month. And it's funny that that's when this happened to me.
9: Hmm.
5: You know, it's just like there's so many coincidences. It's like, just doesn't make sense.
9: That's right. There's a reason for everything, right? And you maybe, well, hopefully you'll find out the reason for all that happened with you. I want to thank you for calling in. That's a brave thing to tell what you told. That's a tough thing too. And, thanks for calling in, Wes. And thanks, if anybody knows, you know, I don't know, that would be a good show to talk about the PTSD and, ways of, dealing with that. I know that there's so many different people that have many ways of dealing with it, and some get through it and some still stay stuck and,
1: Wes, I hope that you just keep looking at the good that came from it and the wonderment of it and your knowledge of it. I know there's going to be more questions when that's the case, but man, that was, that's quite a lot that you got to go through. Just keep talking about it and don't be afraid to talk about it, as that helps so much more than just holding it in. Good information. If anybody knows, or dealt with the same thing, let me know. It doesn't have to be disclosure tonight. It's anything you want to talk about. But that stuff, I died as well. I died when I was four. I was maybe 3.5, 4 years old. And young enough not to really know, right? But looking back on it, I know exactly what happened and what I saw and what happened. And back then, they didn't tell you that kind of stuff. They didn't tell you that they died on the table or they died at the scene and we, you know. Brought them back when up back then. Maybe they didn't know it to say it, or maybe they were just surprised and just were like, okay, all right, let's just, you know, this is all we need to know. She's fine. But I was walking around the scene. Just a little kid walking around the scene. Seeing my dad frustrated and just going nuts because I was heading to the hospital and he didn't know what to think. So there you go. Open lines. Wow. That was a good one, Wes. We kept you on that whole time. That's a good one. Thank you so much for sharing that. We have more phone calls. I know it's hard to get in. People are calling me saying, I can't get in. I know. I'm trying to grab them, but man, you got something like that. We got to hear you out, you know? So thanks for calling in, people. We got a whole nother, segment. So stay with us, and Tommy D even coming up too. So Connie Willis here, open lines, coast to coast AM.

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5: Now the latest forecast from the AM 800 Weather Center. We'll have lots of sunshine for today. Wind from the southwest at 50 kilometers an hour. It'll be warm, the high 31 or 88 with the humidex 34. Overnight, a chance of showers and thunderstorms, the low 18. Tomorrow, a 60% chance of rain, the high 23. For Monday, we have sunshine in the forecast, the high 22 or 72 Fahrenheit.
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1: Hypnotize with Fleetwood Mac on Coast to Coast AM. Another great tune. That was 1973. See, I need to ask Tommy D questions like that. Bob Welch had basically filled that tune with mysterious locations and strange experiences, and you got the feel of it, right? And the album was called A Mystery to Me. So really good stuff. Into Our World for sure.
2: What a great song.
1: Yeah.
2: What a great song. And nice job on the Pink Floyd, by the way.
1: Thanks, man. I appreciate that. That means a lot. That means a lot.
2: We want to talk real quick about emerging artists. On the first Sunday of each month, for the first 2 hours, we play emerging artist music. So that means you, if you're a singer or a musician out there and you have some recorded music, we'd like you to submit it. Just go to coasttocoastam.com. In the search, just put emerging artists and all the guidelines will pop right up. Send that baby in. We just might hear your music right here on Coast to Coast AM.
1: When that happens, what happens after that with people? Have you seen some success stories come from that?
2: Yeah, it's really cool. What happens is once we choose the 7 songs per Sunday, Lex does a little collage of all the musicians and artists up on the website. And then they get, you know, people call in and they say, hey, thanks for playing my song. You know, a bunch of people went to my website. So, and of course, the goal is to sell their music however they're selling it. So
1: that's great. That's so cool. Yeah, I'm glad that we do that because... You know, it's so hard to get in, you know, and you get a...
2: And you know what? You would be surprised at how much really great music and great musicians are out there. It's amazing.
1: I agree.
2: Okay, so here we go. Ready?
1: Okay.
2: All right. You having fun with this?
1: A little bit.
2: All right. Oh, that's not good. Okay, so...
1: No, you know, 50-50.
2: 1970 on CBS. Two of the main characters were Lou and Rhoda.
1: Was that Rhoda or Diner?
2: No. Okay, here's the second clue. There was a character who was a newsman named Ted Baxter.
1: Oh, Mary Tyler Moore?
2: There you go. Ding, ding, ding.
1: I love Ted. He was funny. Oh, my goodness.
2: He was.
1: And on Caddyshack, that man was funny.
2: Oh, Caddyshack for sure. Oh, my God. All right, Judge Snails. Okay, last one for the night. 1964, this debuted on CBS. The family... had a dragon named Spot.
1: Oh, Monsters or Adam's Family?
2: Which one?
1: Let's see, Spot. I'm thinking that Spot was more Herman-ish and the Monsters.
2: It was the Monsters, very good.
1: Okay, good.
2: You're
1: gonna
2: go two for two. Do you remember where Spot lived? Do you remember where Spot lived?
1: Like under the stairs?
2: Yeah, exactly.
1: What an amazing show. Every bit of that was hilarious, wasn't it? They did everything right.
2: That was a great show. And Fred Gwynne was just a master entertainer, especially in like My Cousin Vinny. He was just phenomenal.
1: How can you not? Whenever you see him, he's just Herman.
2: That's true, though. Did you see Pet Sematary?
1: Yeah, yeah.
2: He was scary in that.
1: That's true. Yeah.
2: He was very scary.
1: He could do other stuff for sure, but you still saw like, hey, there's Herman.
2: Herman, I know. Very versatile actor. You did. You're right. You're absolutely right. You did. You saw Herman Munster.
1: Well, when you said that, what was that, Herman's head? That's the only thing I thought of was Herman.
2: You got to Google that. Look on YouTube. There's a couple little episodes. It's a pretty good show.
1: I will. Well, hey, man, thanks. I hope you have a good weekend. What do you got planned?
2: It's the playoffs right now in the NHL, so we're excited about that. I'm watching some of that. And tomorrow, maybe just some lunch with some friends.
1: All right. Well, when I visit, lunch, what do you got for me? Lunch, dinner? You going to cook? We just going to go out? We got to say hi.
2: Let me figure that one out. Can I figure that one out? I'll marinate.
1: Are you a cook?
2: I can cook.
1: Really? Okay. All right. Cook. No, I want to try that. Yeah. Well, then I can talk to you about that on the air.
2: That's true. That's right. You can tell me how bad my cooking was.
1: Or good. How good it is.
2: This was a fast show. Have a good night.
1: Thanks. Thanks so much. We got open lines going to continue here on Coast to Coast AM.
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1: 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Open lines here on Coast to Coast AM. Hey there, I'm Connie Willis. Be back tomorrow night as well. Hope that you'll join me for that. Tonight, we've been talking about disclosure, whether it's from what has been dumped by the government and also or dumped, dropped, given, shown, whatever you want to say. And also Disclosure Day, the movie by Spielberg. And sometimes just people, this is just what they have always wanted to talk about and always do. So it's up to you if you want to talk about that or not or anything else. It is entirely up to you. It's open lines, so that's fine. And you can ask me something. You can tell an account, whatever you'd like to do. I know the lines are full. I know you can't get in, but we got a lot of people here, so we're going to go to that. There was another question. Oh, I was going to – I guess at one point, my biggest question is – and I think maybe today's the movie. A lot of you all saw it launch where if you went, you got the popcorn with the box or the bucket with all the memorabilia on it, and you got any of the prizes or any of the merchandising kind of stuff to where you could buy or they give it to you. That was the big thing today. From what I'd read, I'd went on the preview, so there was nothing. I didn't even get the popcorn I paid for. I gotta tell you, I don't know what to do about that, but I'm gonna remember that always with this movie. But you know, I've always wondered when anybody does movies like this, or movies just in general about ET or disclosure or anything like that, they just seem to focus on other things. And this movie, to me, focused on the experiencer. And that was great. As being one, it was nice because you started seeing, oh good, he knew that. Oh good, he got that. Great. Now it's interesting how he put the dots together. And I might have had other dots. I might have had other lines drawn, but those were I can see that. Oh, that's good. That's good. So I think you're going to like it. I think you're actually going to like it. I thought it was going to be 1980s, you know, this fantasy kind of thing. And I was going to be bummed because I thought, okay, what are we going to get here? But, I think it was very educational. And, well, when you see the last scene, you'll probably also go, ah, I love it. I did. I went, ah, I love it. So, anyway, I want to know what you all think at one point. Let's go to the lines. Wild card line number five. Talk to Rory out of Chicago. Hi, Rory. Welcome to Coast AM. Thanks for hanging in there. I know you've been there for a bit.
10: Yeah, I've been there for a while, but I'm glad I got on. So just a few things that I wanted to talk to you about was one day I left my house about 19 years ago. And I was on my way to a friend's house, and I was like kind of, you know, hungry after kind of waking up a little bit late. So it was about maybe 11 o'clock or so by the time I had gotten into town. And I stopped at this little Italian restaurant. And when I walked in, it was just the lady behind the counter. And she didn't say anything to me at all other than, you know, what are you looking for? And I was like, well, I've never eaten here before because I haven't. And so I'm looking at the menu, and then I hear the door behind me go ding like when I walked in. And so I look. And there's a state police officer, because I saw the gold badge, walk in. And then right behind him was an FBI agent, because he had a silver badge, I mean, obviously, and it said FBI on it. He was wearing a suit. The other guy was just kind of dressed as a normal person. The state cop said to me, have you ordered yet? And I said, oh, no, I was just telling the lady behind the counter I don't know what the, you know, to order. And I looked at him, and then he kind of chuckled, and he goes, well, I do. And so he goes up there, and he knew the lady's name, so he started talking to her about ordering food. And I was like, yeah, I don't know what I want to do. And when I look over at the Fed who's standing behind him, and those are the only two people that are in there besides me, he looks over at me, and his eyes went black. And like when he blinked, so like he blinked at me, and like it was almost like it was purposeful, like his eyes went black, right? And I thought, well, that's a neat trick. I used to have party contacts, right? He's got like some kind of UV party contacts, right? And literally, Connie, he leans into me, and he's like, and so like they transitioned from like a black color, right? Because like he blinked again, and they did it again. They weren't black. So like they weren't black, you know, cause he was closer to me. So I'd say like about 4 feet, right? They look black, maybe 4 feet away. They look black as blackout contacts would, black the entire eye out. But if they're close to you, they're actually kind of translucent, and it's like a mucous membrane. And I could actually see the capillaries in them in like a little cartilagistic region around the outside.
1: I swear to God, Connie,
10: I put it on everything, and I'm not suicidal. I have no known schizophrenia, you know, in my genetic recessive traits. I've never had any delusions, hallucinations, anything to that sort. So anyway, this thing says, you can do whatever you want, Rory. And he knew my name. And so like, I'm looking at him, right? And I'm like I could feel like roots grow out of my feet and like my hair stand up on the back of my head. And I'm thinking to myself, what in genetic mutation is going on here? What is this thing? What am I seeing here? What is this? I was like so overwhelming, right? So what I did was I faked like I left my wallet in my car, right? But you know, as I unstuck my feet basically from my heart pumping out of my chest. Anyway. What really made this really weird about this was that, when I saw this, I thought, you know, at first that they were, like I said, they're like the party contacts. But when I saw like a capillary region in there, and I saw them recessing toward his nose, right in the center of his eyes, there was three little lines that looked like, almost like there was a fingernail underneath of the skin, or like the tip of a fingernail, let's say. You know, they were very, very small, and they were like little lines, and the skin almost appeared, when the inner eyelid, I should say, that's what I I did my research already, and I heard that they were called nictitating eye glands, and they were remnants in other animals, but there were no known remnants in humans. There was a case in 1909 of a little Indian girl that had a partial growth of one, but other than that, there's no known medical journals or any science journals that have ever listed any human beings with any nictitating eye glands or an inner eye gland, right? So in my brain, I'm like, what is going on here, right? You know?
1: Did the lines look like gills and stuff too? Like, were like fish breathe, you know?
10: Well, no, they were just like little lines underneath the skin. And what's funny is they kind of vibrated almost like ultrasonic cleaner. Like if you were to put something, you know, the surface, tension or the surface of the liquid of an ultrasonic cleaner, you kind of put like dip something into that to clean it, you know, and it kind of waves like that and does that kind of weird vibration thing.
1: Love them.
10: Yeah, it was no bigger than like a fingernail in width, but it was directly in between this guy's eyes or this thing's eyes, whatever this thing is, but hybrid or whatever. And, so like when the inner lenses went back in toward the nose, they stopped at about 85%. They went back in about 85% rather, and there, you know, there's maybe like 15% left to go back in, and they kind of bobbled and then sunk in slowly while that that little line vibrated. And I'm just standing there staring at that, and I'm like, wow, those were capillaries. That's kind of mucusy looking. That's like a cartilagistic region around the inside. Why would a fed have nictitating eye glands? What is going on here? And then I'm like walking to my truck, and I'm, you know, my legs are shaking, and I'm trying to put my keys into the truck, and I'm trying to back out of the place. Like I said, I faked like I left my wallet in the truck anyway. And I'm driving down the road, and my adrenaline's just surging out of my brain. And I'm thinking all these kooks that I thought were kooks, you know, Alex Jones, David Eichmann, all these people that I've like thought were nuts that talk about like lizards or reptilian alien hybrids and all this crap, right? You know? And so like, I don't know who to tell or what to tell, but, you know, and then of course I get the reaction out of the first place that I go, which was my friend's house. You know, he starts laughing at me and gets his girlfriend to come out, and then they both start laughing at, I got up, I was extremely mad. I was trying to be serious and explain it to him. And anyway, so then I left, and, you know, I went and did my research. What was funny was, you know, Connie, some of these people that have mentioned some other things that have been going on with like scientists, you know, that have been disappearing and things like that. One of the things that I was actually involved in at the time was research and like advanced propulsion, because I had seen things in the sky that I didn't understand from a conventional physics standpoint, obviously, objects that move from point A to point B and then back. You know, why isn't the strawberry turning to jelly per se? What craft can do that? Are they manned? Are they unmanned? What principles of propulsion? And then, of course, if those principles of propulsion exist for a craft to be able to do that, then, wow, that must take an immense amount of power. So how do they do that? And you know what I'm saying? So those are all the things that kind of I was, you know, involved in at the time. And then I kind of felt like that was kind of like a thing where they kind of said shh about, you know, some of the things that I had gotten into when it came to like a plate assemblies or – accretion disks and shielding and, you know, some of the methods. Well, I just say maybe like the hydrogen 3 isotope as an alternative.
1: You've gotten into it.
10: Well, yeah. So
1: and by the way, I'm not laughing at you. I'm laughing with you.
10: It sounds absolutely ridiculous.
1: I totally get what you're talking about, though.
10: it actually sounds completely ridiculous, and I would think anybody with any type of rationale that would hear anything that would just come out of my mouth about that. But, I mean, if there are any other callers, right, or any other listeners, rather, that have seen anything like that, whether they've been on the convict end of the spectrum or otherwise, let's say, you know, with somebody in the high echelons of either service or government or something to that effect. That ends of the thought process of somebody intelligent that would incur something like that, Connie. You know,
1: I guess imagine you're walking in and you already feel it's not right. You're like, I'm the only one here. This lady, you know, there's the lady behind the table, and now these guys come in. I don't know that's a great show right there. That's a show. You know, that's Twilight Zone.

0: try to prove this, or what you would do with that type of information, or, you know, all the other things like, you know, are they from, or is it us? Are they from here? You know, is there a cycle with the earth that we have to take off or go underground, or, you know, are there multiple races? Are there multiple, celestials rather that are here on earth or visiting earth, and, you know, all the things that are going on with the disclosure basically right now, which everybody thought was completely, loony then, but they don't think it's so loony now, you know?
1: Roy, I love listening to you. I hope to talk to you again. Thanks for calling in. We just have to go because time is up, but thank you so much for calling in. That's great stuff. I totally get it. I love listening to what you have to say and your thoughts. And man, I just wondered, did you feel like you were rude when you were staring? You were staring. Oh man, what a great night. Want to thank Mark Lerner, who was with us earlier, and what a great open lines as well. Tommy D also joining us and talking to us and having a little bit of fun with me. I need to throw some trivia back at him again. I got to remember to do that and see if I can't catch him. So, wow, what a night. Hey, tomorrow night we'll be back. We've got James Gilliland and we've got Gary Osborne, and we'll be talking about the Penniston Code and who knows what else for tomorrow night. I hope that you'll join me, and I hope you'll enjoy the music too, and I hope you enjoyed it today. All right, so we want to thank everybody that has helped out from the show, from the foothills of the Colorado Rockies, and we're going to Julie Talbot, Bill May, Tommy Danheiser, Dan Galani, Stephanie Smith, Mike Cosio, Adam Thompson, Lex Lonehood, Sean LeDesour, Alec Fernandez, Tim Banal, Gina Salvati, Donna Walker, Miranda Morano, Sue Tricas, Rich Vera, Lisa Gar, Ryan Recker, Richard Searitt, George Knapp, and of course, George Norrie, the Coast to Coast AM family. Hey, tomorrow night, I'm looking forward to it. I hope that you do too. Until we meet again, keep watching the night sky.
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18: 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Patty Handysides, who

0: on in the afternoon from 2 until 6. She talks about a federal memo that warns of privacy risks as Chinese EVs arrive here in this country. Kyle Horner, he's on from 10 till 12 every weekday, talked about a maroon family-backed concrete company that is apparently coming to Windsor. But first, we talked to CTV political commentator Scott Reed, oh, good friend of the program, that Scotty boy, about the state of Canada and U.S. trade relations. Canadian Prime Minister Mark Carney says that a new Canadian-built bridge across the Detroit River that U.S. President Donald Trump threatened to block will soon open. A ribbon-cutting ceremony for the bridge is set to take place tomorrow. Will it? Will it not? 1 o'clock is what our sources tell us. Traffic expected, what we were told, to begin on Monday morning. That seems a little bit in doubt after Carney kind of backtracked on his comments that he made on Tuesday and kind of said this. Here, Steve, you have the clip of the Prime Minister.
1: Everyone's working hard to make sure the bridge is open as soon as possible. There's no big drama. If it takes a little longer, it'll take a little longer, but this will benefit Canadians, Americans, business, tourists, residents for decades and decades.
0: Joining us now? Yeah, oh, go ahead, Meg.
2: Well, no, I just, joining us now, Scott Reed, political commentator from CTV News. And Scott, I do not really like the sounds of, you know, maybe it opens. There's no big drama here. There's no big drama here.
3: No big drama. Nothing to see here, folks. Okay. Look, the president just wants the entire bridge to be dipped in gold foil. You know, that's going to take us a little longer, and it might make it impossible for cars to move across the bridge. But other than that, things are going perfectly. Yeah, who knows? God, people in the area must think, geez, is this ever going to happen?
0: Right. We've been waiting and waiting, Scott, and, you know, there were delays because of COVID. And I mean, you go back to the even the late 90s, we started debating this to getting the new Herb Gray Parkway and getting the trucks directly to whatever new bridge we're going to have, then the bridge, and then now we're dealing with this, and the bridge is beautiful, it's set to go, everything's been tested, and now who knows what's going to happen, if this is even going to happen tomorrow.
3: Look, I don't want to make any predictions about tomorrow, because unlike the prime minister, I'm you know, a little more cautious, but it obviously is going to proceed. So, like, whether it's tomorrow or next week, and, you know, easy for me to say from here, but obviously the thing is going to proceed. It is going to open. Business is going to start to, you know, move back and forth. People are going to start to move back and forth. I can't imagine what little last second wrinkle has happened. But what I think is most interesting as a political hack, right? And I'm watching all this and I'm watching the president in the White House yesterday, you know, put this, you know, blowing smoke again. Yeah, I don't need any of Canada. We don't even need CUSMA, whatever. I look at it and I think, it is fascinating that it is opening in this environment with the, because, you know, if the president had his druthers, it wouldn't. And so to me, it means in practical terms, in political terms, with the state of Michigan, with the state of his political standing domestically, that the president can't afford to stop it. He can't afford to be seen to be stopping it, but that would be too negative for him in terms of political audiences. So he's not getting in the way, and that's why I am confident that it will open ultimately.
2: Yeah. You know, Scott, so just talking about some of those comments that Donald Trump made on trade, he said yesterday, I'm not looking to renew it. That's the Canadian-U.S.-Mexico trade agreement, saying that we don't need anything that Canada or Mexico has. What should we make of this? Is this a situation of Trump trying to play hardball before, I mean, real negotiations start?
3: I don't know. To me, it's a gigantic eye roll. Like, it's the same old nonsense. Oh, we don't need anything from Canada. They have nothing. Really? Okay, well, you know what? Why don't we keep our oil in the ground then, and we'll see how life goes. I mean, you know, you got the Strait of Hormuz closed thanks to your actions. How about we turn the tap off? Let's see if you want anything from us then. So he's just blowing smoke. And, yeah, I guess he thinks in his head that if he talks this way, that we show up at the trade talk table, you know, with like our tail between our legs. Mm-hmm. But we've seen this movie so many times that I think people just kind of shrug their shoulders and move on. So I don't think it means anything. I don't think it has any practical effect. But it is it's an annoying reminder of how little emphasis this guy puts on when it comes to the topic of working constructively with your allies. I mean, he literally, you know, if this guy was your spouse, he'd be the kind of guy just like, you know, leaves his laundry on the floor. He just doesn't give a damn what you think. He just treats you like trash.
0: Yeah. Scott Reed, CTV News political commentator with us. Does it seem like they're starting to get pushback, though, against him? You know, you look at the Kennedy Center, Scott, and his name coming down. You look at that fund that he was going to pay out to the people of January 6th, the protesters that were targeted on January 6th. Is it starting to turn the tide heading up to the midterm elections in the fall?
3: I sure think so. I think it's absolutely obvious that it is, and I think politically for him, there were always going to be challenges as he moved toward these midterms, but when you compound it with his desire, his actions in Iran, and the effect that's having, the frontline effect it's having on the price of gas and groceries and everything else, I think he's really in a weakened political position. And that, oddly enough, when Trump is weak, that works in our favor. I mean, that's just the cold, hard reality of it. And so to me, the most important tell, to your point, Mike, was when he lowered tariffs on aluminum and steel. Forget all the, you know, a day later, he talks about the 51st state again. He blows yesterday hot and cold about doesn't need CUSMA. But what did he do? What he did was he lowered tariffs. Why? Because his ass is in a sling, because he's losing ground politically, because he knows he's going to get thumped in the elections, because he might lose both houses of Congress, which seemed impossible just a few months ago. And so he's not strong enough to withstand and to maintain those tariffs, which is why I think we're in a better position going into these talks. He's not strong enough to stop it. He's not strong enough to stand in the way for his business pal there, who owns the ambassador.
0: Matty Maroon, yeah.
3: Yeah. So his weakened political position, despite his rhetoric, is, I think, clearly apparent to the open eye.
2: All right.
0: I like, David, Eby's, reaction yesterday, the premier of BC, who said the sequel to The Art of the Deal is pretty lame.
3: Yeah. And that's, I mean, it is a little bit like Grandpa Simpson is screaming and falling asleep at the Knicks games and stuff, right? And it's like, we've seen it. We know your bag of tricks. And, you know, increasingly we just go, this is a guy who's in decline, certainly politically, possibly physically, but, doesn't mean he isn't going to make our lives a living hell.
0: Well, that's it, right?
2: You know, in ways, I'm like, is that even scarier, right? When you're losing control and you're so power hungry and you're just grasping at straws, like, in ways, does that not make a scarier Trump?
3: Well, I think that's a really, really, really important point, because I think what it means is that the overall arc of this bends toward our favor, because he's not going to be able to be as hostile toward us. It means that there will be progress. He'll have to give up on some things.
2: Mm-hmm.
3: But in the course of that, as you say, this dog feels cornered and it's going to bite. So, I mean, overall, it's going to work out for us, but you can bet there's going to be one or two nasty eruptions where he's going to try to take it out of our hide or someone's hide. That's just the way he reacts. When he is denied what he wants and there's no way around it, he's going to decide to grab onto somebody and gouge.
2: Yeah.
0: Are you watching any of this Stanley Cup Finals since Montreal got eliminated?
3: I am. Because I'm in a hockey pool, and, you know, I hate to brag, but why don't I brag for a second? I'm leading the hockey pool.
0: Look at that.
3: Attention, but I'm a little crestfallen that my Habs are knocked out. But, like, look, like, this is fantastic hockey, man.
0: It is, but it's not getting the attention because it's two teams that no one really cares about, I think.
3: I think that's right.
0: Yeah.
3: But the games themselves are fun. I have to say, I've been sucked into the Knicks. Last night's game was as fine a game as you're going to see. That was so exciting. So I'm kind of getting dialed into that.
2: All right. Well, thank you so much for joining us this morning, Scott. That is Scott Reed, political commentator from CTV News, joining us about, well, you know, Carney says the Gordy opening could be delayed, but no big drama here. And then, of course, Trump making comments yesterday on Kuzma saying, oh, we don't need anything from Canada, and I'm not looking to renew. So we'll have to see all this all plays out.
0: Okay.
2: Could you imagine like Monday, are we driving across it or are we not?
0: I don't know.
2: Mike and I have a whole broadcast set
0: up for
2: you guys.
0: We're planning it and we don't know if it's go or what's going on, and we're going to have to wait and see, I guess. I mean, there has been no official press release about all of this happening. This is all from sources and politicians commenting. There has been no official press release that has gone out talk about the ribbon cutting and the opening on Monday to traffic. So nothing is official.
2: It's so much speculation.
0: It's very strange, and it's all because of the circus that's been created. 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And one of my favorite segments that we do is called Wayback Windsor Essex, where we look at the history of our city and our county. 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Up next, Kyle Horner. He's on After Us, 10 till 12 weekdays. Talk to Ward 2 Counselor Fraser Fathers about concerns that are rising with a new concrete company backed by the Maroon family that apparently is coming to Windsor.
4: Well, good morning and welcome to the Kyle Horner Show. And the biggest story coming out of the weekend is news that the Maroon family that owns the Ambassador Bridge and an abundance of other enterprises could be bringing their concrete business to the Sandwich area, a part of the city where they've had a long history of conflict over derelict homes and where air quality is already a concern among residents. A banner strapped to a fence near the Gordie Howe Bridge announces that a company called CTC Concrete is coming soon. The province has issued regulatory approvals to CTC Concrete Inc., including environmental compliance approval for air and noise back in 2025 and a 10-year permit to take water for manufacturing purposes. When it comes to that permit to take water from the Detroit River, CTC Concrete is allowed to take almost 1 million liters of water a day from the Detroit River for up to 250 days each year. Very interesting news this morning, and to discuss it with us is the counselor for Ward 2, Fraser Fathers. Fraser, thank you for joining us today. How are you?
5: I'm good, Kyle. Thanks for having me on.
4: I appreciate you coming on. Very important story here. Do we welcome them, or do you have concerns?
5: It's always good when a new business is coming to town, but the Ambassador Bridge and the Maroon family and CTC have a long and almost urban legend history in Ward 2. And so there are certainly concerns. I even just, since the signs have gone up, I've had residents reaching out asking, hey, what's going on with this? Do we know more? So I think at this point we're in a wait and see mode. We don't know exactly when they're going to be operating and what they're going to be building or doing there just yet. No official planning applications have been sent to the city. I know they've gotten some provincial approvals. I've reached out to the province to get more information from them about what those approvals actually entail. But, you know, at this point, we're sort of waiting and seeing, and we'll go from there.
4: You have any idea if there's local jobs coming from this?
5: As of this point, I don't. You know, so the CTC, the sort of overarching, does operate what's called, I believe, Hercules Construction and Concrete over in the States. And one of the things that they're sort of famous for is, you know, the CTC in general and the Ambassador Bridge is vertical integration, right? So they have their trucking company that takes their bridge. And when they expanded the U.S. Plaza over in the States, they used their own construction company to do some of that work. And so, you know, obviously there's some negotiations ongoing around between the city and the bridge. They're sort of frozen right now, given the state of the Gordie Howe Bridge. But I suspect this is sort of a step in that direction, and that they're getting ready to build their plaza as they're required to by federal permit. And, you know, they're going to do it with their company, which means they're going to hire some people in Canada to do that work. But, you know, obviously the devil will be in the details.
4: With everything going on, when it comes to the drama, the opening of the Gordie Howe Bridge, we know that Trump is blocking that. When it comes to some reports, it is linked to the Maroon family. What are your thoughts on that? And now we're going to support their concrete company in this area?
5: Support their concrete company, I don't know, right? Like, I think they're going to run a concrete company. Obviously, I want to see the Gordie Howe Bridge open. You know, I sit on the Sandwich BIA. board as part of as being a Ward 2 counselor. And we have a whole bunch of plans ready to go the moment that bridge opens to welcome folks into Sandwich Town. You know, you've seen the ads that have been running. We have more ads to run in the U.S. to try and bring people over across that bridge. We're excited for that opening. You know, again, the city is, and I stand with the mayor on his position, though. You know, this bridge, unfortunately, has become a bigger piece of the trade negotiation puzzles, I believe, between Canada and the U.S., and so we want to see this bridge open, but it can't be, you know, at the detriment of the community or the country as well, I don't think. So I think at this point, again, we're in wait and see mode. As of now, there's no formal operations at CTC Concrete. They're not making concrete there. They're not doing anything. Right now, it's just a yard with some trucks and a sign and a warehouse. And they're doing maintenance from the sounds of it on the trucks that are there. So we're sort of waiting and seeing, and as I get more information, I'll certainly share it back to the community.
4: Detriment, you said the word there. Let's go with that and the environment, because they've had issues stateside when it comes to what they're doing in Michigan, breaking some of the rules and not really caring about the environment. Let's put it that way. Also, you know, about 1 million liters a day when it comes to taking water from the Detroit River. You have any concerns that way, especially when it seems like there's going to be some residential building in that area of Sandwich?
5: Yeah, absolutely. So I think, again, so there are some different environmental regulations between Canada and the U.S. I have reached out to the province to get more details on the permits. You know, I know the general summaries are online. And really, once I have that information, my plan is to circle back to the community. I do have concerns about, are they, you know, they have a track record in the U.S.,
4: yeah.
5: But certainly we hope that they're willing to be good neighbors. They're, you know, this part of, unfortunately, and, you know, West Windsor residents know this, you know, we are downwind. Parts of the neighborhood is downwind of where that plant would be in Zug Island and other things like that. So the pollution will probably come this way. We'll have to figure out what those things are, and I'm relying on, you know, we'll be relying on the province to ensure that there's proper monitoring of this facility when it's up and operational. And then also, you know, the neighborhood. You know, the neighborhood has had a long history of keeping their eye on the Ambassador Bridge and its operations, and whether it's calling 311 about the boarded up homes or, you know, suddenly steel appearing next to the Ambassador Bridge and calling City Council to find out what's going on with there. You know, I expect there'll be residents highly engaged on this issue going forward, and I'm going to stand there right with them, and we're going to keep an eye on this and hold them accountable where we can.
4: Okay, we'll leave it there. Fraser, thank you for doing this. Really do appreciate it.
5: Thanks for having me on, Kyle.
4: Again, that was Ward 2 Councillor Fraser Fathers talking about the Maroon family. Yes, that Maroon family that owns the Ambassador Bridge could be bringing a concrete business to the Sandwich area. A banner strapped to a fence near the Gordie Howe Bridge announces that a company called CTC Concrete is coming soon. The province has issued regulatory approvals to CTC Concrete, including environmental compliance approval, that's air and noise, which was back in 2025, and a 10-year permit to take water for manufacturing purposes. They can take up almost 1 million liters of water a day from the Detroit River for up to 250 days each year. I want your thoughts on this because I am really struggling. Yes, we need jobs in this area. Yes, you know what? If it was a different concrete company that wasn't owned by the Maroon family, we would probably welcome them, especially if they're bringing jobs here. This family has brought so much pain to this community, literally helping to block the opening of the Gordie Howe Bridge right now with their relationship with Donald Trump. We know about the derelict homes and all of the controversy, all of the drama when it comes to the Sandwich area and the Maroon family. I want nothing to do with this family. If they're going to come here and bring jobs, fine, I'll accept it. But other than that, I want nothing to do with this family. You know I've been a supporter of the tunnel. I will not take that bridge. That whole family reminds me of Mr. Burns on The Simpsons. They don't care about the environment. They don't care about you. They don't care about this community. All they do is care about making money. If you think they care about this community, if you think they care about the environment, they absolutely don't. And so I want to hear from you. Are we welcoming them? Or do you want nothing to do with them in this community? 519-792-2559. We'll take the break and come back. It's the Kyle Horner Show here on AM 800.
0: It's the Week in Review. Mike K. Cook with you. And don't forget, if you miss any of our segments on any of our programs, all you have to do is open your podcast app, go boop, boop, beep, beep, beep, beep, search Mornings, Mike and Meg, or search The Shift, The Kyle Horner Show. And earlier this week on The Shift, which you can hear live every afternoon, 2 till 6, Patty Handysides was joined by Stephanie Wallcraft, who is a writer for Driving.ca, about a federal memo that warns of privacy risks as Chinese EVs arrive in Canada.
6: Well, you may know that some of those Chinese EVs have started to arrive in Canada. You may recall the Prime Minister made a deal with China to allow up to 50,000 to be sold in Canada. Are people buying them? Well, funny enough, if you work for the Canadian government, maybe you shouldn't be driving a Chinese EV. There's a federal memo that came out warning of privacy risks as those Chinese EVs arrive in Canada. Stephanie Wallcraft is a freelance automotive writer and spoke with me about it. You know, as we talk about, you know, the deal that was made with the Prime Minister and China about bringing Chinese EVs here, what are we hearing now about a memo out there about driving them?
7: Well, there are a lot of different aspects of this deal and this arrangement that are drawing attention. This particular one that you're talking about is this concern that was raised and only really became public because of a freedom of information request. That there's a memo internally within the Canadian government apparently suggesting that Canadians should be cautious about Chinese EVs if they're concerned about their privacy. That wording may not be exactly as it was put in the memo, but that's the gist of it. And there's a lot just in that topic with Chinese EVs to dig into because it's being viewed as a national security concern to the point where there's a bill on the table at Congress in the United States saying that if you buy one of these EVs in Canada, you may not be able to cross the border with it if this bill goes through. In fact, you won't be able to. So, And that's interesting in particular because Mexico has been importing Chinese EVs for a while, and so this really blocks both sides of the border from being able to access the United States with these cars. So lots to dig into here.
6: Yeah, and it's interesting because, I mean, this is a federal government memo we're talking about, and it was the federal government that was the, you know, the impetus to get Chinese EVs here.
7: Well, and let's go back even a little bit more in time where the federal government said federal government employees should not be using TikTok because of the Chinese connection.
6: Yes.
7: And yet how many Canadians are still accessing TikTok every day, right? So it's sort of, we can view it as a matter of your personal privacy and how much do you really have to hide as opposed to somebody who works for the federal government maybe drives their car into a parking lot for a sensitive facility every day may not want to be driving a Chinese EV. But again, there's more to it than that, right? Because when we look to the United States, Tesla, reportedly, I have not independently verified this, but I've seen it reported in many places, that Tesla apparently has 20 times the entire volume of YouTube's worth of data just from their full self-driving feature.
6: Wow.
7: I know. That's mind-blowing. We can't even conceive of how much data that is. And that's collected from the cameras all around the car and everything. And people would have called you crazy a couple of years ago for suggesting that that could be a national security concern. But look where we are today.
6: So there's a lot, and I know, you know, there's a lot of controversy over this whole idea of bringing the Chinese EVs here. You know, the auto sector was certainly worried about it, the buy here. Others saying, you know, you don't really worry about it that much, because we've already got Chinese EVs here that like EVs, the Teslas that are made there that are here. There's just so much, I guess, conflicting information out there about this. And yeah, a lot of customers thinking, I want to look into this. If I can get one on the cheap, then I'm going for it.
7: Right. Let's dig into that a little bit too, because Tesla does build EVs in China. Tesla as a company is not as beholden to the Chinese government. Beholden might not be the right word, but not as tied to the Chinese government as some automakers are in China, right? And you point out that there are Chinese EVs already on Canadian roads, and that's true because Volvo and Polestar are two companies owned by a Chinese group called Geely, but that's a privately owned Chinese company. Again, we don't necessarily know at our level here in North American society exactly how tied to the Chinese government a private Chinese automaker is as opposed to a state-owned Chinese automaker. Mm-hmm. But what we're talking about here, yes, there are Chinese EVs already on our roads. They may already have access to this information we're talking about. We don't really know. But certainly the idea that a state-owned automaker might provide more access to the Chinese government is a valid concern. Should the average Canadian necessarily be worried about it? If you've got nothing to hide and you think that, you know, a $25,000 or whatever they end up costing. We don't have the actual price yet, but a cheap EV that's decent quality and has good range and operating costs are low and you don't really have anything to hide yourself, that might feel worth it to you. But there are lots of things to consider.
6: Yeah, and you know, living on right on the border like we are here in Windsor, Essex, that's another concern, as you brought up, you know, worried about whether you can cross the border with it.
7: Right, exactly. And that we won't know for a while exactly where that's going to land, because if that's got to go through Congress, and there are lots of different things that could affect that. There are lots of different viewpoints on this, right? Some people say that the national security concern is not actually as much of an issue as it's being made out to be, and this is really more about protecting the interests of American automakers who have invested significant amounts of money into their EV programs and are not managing to get their costs down as well as the Chinese automakers have. So is that the case, where this is really about protecting American corporate interests? That's a great question, too. Very well could be. I don't think anybody's going to have the full answer to any of this for a while.
6: From your looking into this, is there really an appetite for these Chinese EVs in Canada? Do you get that feeling?
7: Yeah, a few months ago I would have said maybe not so much, but now when we're looking at the way that fuel costs have been driven up by the conflict in Iran and the political environment just generally, I think there's more of an appetite now than there would have been just even a few months ago. Canadians, all consumers, but Canadians in particular, have this habit of buying a car based on the environment that's right in front of them at the moment that they need to buy the car, right? Mm-hmm. People are quite happy to buy an enormous truck, even if they don't really need a truck, when gas prices are $1.10 a liter, you know?
6: Yeah.
7: But when it goes spikes a year later up to almost $2, they're regretting that decision. So where we are right now is gas prices are through the roof. They've settled a little bit, but we can't predict right now what's going to happen with them. There's every chance that they could spike again. And I think in the long term, we have to consider that gas prices are only going to go up, because we're looking at, you know, fuel supply issues at some point down the line. So there is good reason for us to, as a society, start transitioning away from oil and gas. Do people really want to do that quickly? It depends on, like I said, what's in front of them at the time. And I think that some people are finally hitting their breaking point where they're realizing this is only going to get more expensive and we really need to start looking into this. And we can go into a whole other discussion of what the charging infrastructure is like and you know, what is it actually like to own an EV? It's getting better, I can tell you that, but it's not all the way to where it needs to be. But it's not going to get to where it needs to be until there's more adoption. It's sort of that chicken and egg scenario. And if this is the thing that finally tips more people over to buying an EV and then pushing for that infrastructure, it could be something that makes a big difference.
6: Okay. Well, I appreciate it. Great insights into this for sure, Stephanie. I really appreciate your knowledge.
7: My pleasure.
6: That's Stephanie Wallcraft, a freelance automotive writer. So there we go. A federal memo, a warning of privacy risks as the Chinese EVs arrive in Canada. The memo states there's an increasing threat of malicious actors targeting digital devices. And of course, there's some growing apathy towards our own personal information being collected. Yeah, the technology can get into the wrong hands, hands of adversaries. Back in 2017, the Chinese government passed a national intelligence law that requires any Chinese companies to comply with state orders to hand over any information they get like that. So, yeah, there is reason to wonder about it.
0: That's a wrap. Some of the top stories from this past week. You can join us every week at this time for The Week in Review. Enjoy your weekend, everyone. Enjoy the hot weather. We're back Monday live, 6 till 10, on the iHeartRadio app, on your radio. And you can watch us. Oh, wouldn't you love to watch the show? You can on CTV Windsor every morning at 6. And have a great weekend. Enjoy it, everybody.

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5: 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Over the next half hour, we are going to take a look at fitness equipment and what you need to start feeling about you, better about yourself, get in better shape. And not only for you, maybe for your spouse, maybe your kids want to start working out a little bit and getting in better shape. Well, this is the show for you, and Finer Fitness is the place to go to find out all you need for this fitness equipment. Try it out for yourself. Howard Avenue, three blocks north of the expressway. They're open 7 days a week. They're open Monday to Saturday beginning at 9 a.m. They're open Sundays from noon until 5. Finerfitness.ca is the website that you can visit right now for more information as we sit here and speak to you on this weekend. Mike,
6: morning.
5: How you doing?
6: Good, you?
5: Good. Good to see you once again, and it's great to be back here on the show. We learn so much about fitness equipment and how to get in better shape on these programs, which I think really benefits all of us. We've heard all the information out there on news media, you know, radio, TV, newspaper, internet. It's all out there. Exercise is essential to living a long, healthy life.
6: And I don't think you can deny it in any other way, right? I mean, that's, you summed it up right there. I think there's a thousand gimmicks that always kind of co-opt someone's mind on an easy way out. But the reality is, stop eating so much and start moving a bit more.
5: There's no magic formula, right?
6: There's no magic formula.
5: I guess that is the magic formula. There's no way to snap our fingers, take a magic pill. The bottom line is eat less, exercise more, and you'll be amazed at the results.
6: And you know what? They last. That's the reality. They really last. It's not going to cost you a lot of money. You know, you'd be shocked what you can do with a brisk walk. And just cutting back half the calories that you normally would take in. And then from there, it just kind of grows, Mike. It's, you know, look, a lot of people just can't, you know, crash diet right out of the spot and say, I'm cutting out pizza, I'm cutting out everything, I'm not having a Twinkie, I'm not. Okay, look, maybe just cut back to having a little less pizza. Maybe just take the Twinkie in once or twice a week versus, you know, every day. And those things will change dramatically just in your body. Throw a little throw some movement into that. Now you're going to start burning calories is what you really need. So let it be a 20-minute walk or grab a skipping rope, grab some dumbbells, whatever it is. Get moving for 30 minutes straight at a time, and that's going to help your body burn off this the excess calories. And that's just really what it is. There's no complicated formulas. There's no carb this, carb that, fat this. Just scratch it. Just start learning some basic nutrition, a little bit of discipline, and a little bit of exercise. You'd be shocked on where that'll go.
5: And nutritionists and personal trainers are going to tell you the same thing. Even they who are in the know do not eat perfectly 100% of the time. But if you're doing about 80%, and then 20% of the time, you know, you're having your dessert, you're having your pizza, things like that, you're doing pretty good.
6: Absolutely. And that's really not that hard to maintain. You know, it really isn't hard to eat 80% of the time clean. And then, you know, let your hair down on the weekends if you want. Mm-hmm. But just keep it in check. You know, it's just when you're doing it 7 nights a week and you're eating clean for 2 days a week, really doesn't help out much.
5: That's not going to do much good. You might as well just go full 7 days a week not eating clean if you're doing that, right?
6: Right. And that's really what it is, right, Mike? I mean, and then the rest of it, like, look, I know guys at golf, and it's constantly walking on the course. And most of them are okay. The guys that aren't drinking the whole time they're on their course, right? But you see the guys that are pounding back beers and eating a pie at the end of the course. Those guys, you know, you can always see they've got the paunch hanging over the old...
5: The John Daly look, as opposed to the Tiger Woods look. There's a difference.
6: And that's what it is. I mean, the caloric intake is going to change, and you're not going to get around it. So where do we come into play at Finer Fitness? We try and fit some sort of fitness equipment in your house that would work for your body, and let it be a treadmill or a bike or a home gym. And most people think that, well, this is going to be quite a big piece of equipment. They're not. Most of the stuff's really compact nowadays, or you can fold up the treadmill and put it away. They're quiet. You can park it in front of the TV. If you are a golfer, especially with the home gyms, now they have attachments that mimic your golf swing. So you can actually put some of the exercises to use, also strengthening up areas that you would normally have throughout the game. And, you know, things of that nature tie into also keeping your interest. Because I think just because you golf and you're somewhat fit, you know, you might not want to get on a home gym and start doing chest presses, right? But, you know, if it ties into your game a little bit more and, you know, you might take the extra buck off me a hole, Mike, then it's going to be worthwhile, right?
5: That would be nice. But it's not only strength. You know, when we talk about golf or any sport that's out there, a lot of other sports are, you know, more strength-related or strength-based. You know, you talk about football or hockey or things like that. Most sports now are really putting an emphasis on flexibility as well and staying flexible, whether it's through yoga or Pilates or any other kind of flexibility type training. And you can help us with that too.
6: Absolutely. And you know, it's funny you brought that up. That is probably the number one overlooked thing in fitness, is actually keeping flexibility. There's huge emphasis on strength training. There's huge emphasis on cardiovascular training and weight loss. But the flexibility and being limber like that is completely overlooked. And I think it's really what causes most injuries. And there's a ton of things out there. Something really simple that we sell is actually called a yoga strap. And it's just like a cotton tie. And basically allows you to kind of loop it around your foot. Because not everybody can, you know, reach up and grab their toes on their back. So it allows you to stretch out and hold on to it. You can do this with a piece of rope if you wanted to. You know, it just makes it more comfortable. So we have things like that. We have bars that basically wrap around your backside that allow you to stretch out the whole midsection. And there's a thousand things on the market, Mike. The best thing is to come in and try them and see them firsthand. I think the most popular this year for almost all athletes have been these foam rollers. That's they roll out their IT bands in their legs. They roll out their backs. It helps get the knots out. These are really popular items, and they also, you know, basically help you throughout the game too. A lot of people don't realize the benefit of using this stuff, and it's not expensive stuff. Those rollers, I think we have one that's on sale for like $20. So it's, you know, for the $20 for you to buy it and actually roll out on it, especially your leg muscles, it's a really important factor. It will help you down the long run to prevent injury. So.
5: And, you know, maybe the people listening to us right now, Mike, are saying, well, you know, I don't golf. I don't play hockey anymore. I don't play softball. I really don't play any sports. Well, I guarantee you do yard work. You're lifting kids maybe. You're carrying groceries. The everyday stuff sometimes builds up. And I know at the beginning of the year when I go out in the yard and start, you know, digging and moving piles of dirt around and stuff like that, you're sore at the end of the day. And that's, you know, maybe lack of flexibility and a little strength on my part. And I don't think that's rare for people to feel that kind of pain. Or you're out shoveling snow and you kind of feel those muscles in your back kind of tighten up. This is the reason why we should be maintaining flexibility and gaining a little bit of strength, not only for the games we play, but really just the game of life.
6: It's really important, and it takes something. Let me put it this way. I actually had a fellow come in a little while ago, and he said, Mike, I realized I was out of shape when I started coughing. My stomach muscles felt like they were pulled.
5: Yeah, it's tough.
6: You know, and he's like, coughing did this to me. So I'm like, well, yeah, I think it's time to get going. And that's the reality of it. You know, your body sits for so long and hasn't done anything that really, you know, any type of strain, you feel it. So if you don't keep up some sort of flexibility, some strength training, some cardiovascular work, you're going to feel that really quickly. And you'd be shocked when your body's under a little bit of stress on how much you feel it the next day. And it's like you said, Mike, it'll be something like just breaking leaves or cleaning your cupboards, and all of a sudden your whole side Feels like someone, you know.
5: Oh, you ever help a, help a buddy move the next day? Popping Motrin like nobody's business.
6: Exactly.
5: But we shouldn't have to do that.
6: You know, we
5: really should be in better shape. And, you know, we're not here to preach to people. That's for sure. I mean, we're just as guilty sometimes as others of not getting on the treadmill or the elliptical trainer, you know. But, you know, this is the thing we all should be doing. And doctors have said it for years now. Exercise has huge benefits. And you can find out about the equipment that suits your life. What do you need to start feeling better and lose weight and gain that flexibility that you might have lost over the years? Finer Fitness, Howard Avenue, three blocks north of the expressway. They're open 7 days a week. They're open Monday to Saturday at 9 a.m., Sundays from noon till 5. And finerfitness.ca is where you can find them online. You can look them up right now and check out some of the equipment. And one of the great things that you offer, Mike, at Finer Fitness is that the setup and delivery is something we don't have to worry about. This is something that you can take care of for us.
6: Yeah, and most of the treadmills, we basically do the setup and delivery in Windsor, Tecumseh, LaSalle. So, there's a few models that we'll charge, and it's not many. Most of them are, we basically just do it for free. And the home gyms, too. The bulk of them, we'll throw that right in there. On any home gym that we sell, the most times it'll take my guys close to 3.5 hours to put this home gym together. A treadmill is easy, 65 minutes. An elliptical, 65 minutes. So, you don't have to worry about that. When we're done putting it together, you just basically get on it, use it. The two servicemen will walk through it and make sure that you're happy with everything, show you how things work. And even after the fact, if you're not completely understanding it, you walk into the store and grab myself or one of the salespeople and say, look, I'm just not sure how to use this program, this item on it. And we'll walk you through it till you are comfortable with using it. The main thing with buying this stuff, Mike, is if you can get in, and I can't stress this enough, to try it. Like, you really have to understand what you're buying. Even with the stretching stuff, if you walked into our showroom, there's probably 45 different medicine balls that are sitting there. That's a great way to grab a small weighted product just to get your body adapted to swinging a weighted piece again. You know, you can do it with a dumbbell if you really wanted to, but I mean, the medicine balls are kind of nice because they're contoured and you can bounce them if you really wanted to and do ab work with it. So you grab something like that, you get kind of going, and then from that part on, you walk for 25 minutes, you start making up these little routines yourself. But it's better than sitting there doing nothing and just snacking on more food and laying around and just absolutely being, you know, no motion at all. And that's what hurts people. All of a sudden they get off of that kick, and their body's used to just being dormant from the time they get home from work till they get back up for work. And it's just basically the same routine. So
5: yeah, and it's getting worse for society, you know, with computers and smart TVs and home theater systems and things like that. We simply don't move as much as we used to.
6: Not even close. Especially with PCs. I think it's so easy to get interactive and you actually feel like you're doing something other than moving the mouse around on your table. You know, so your wrist got great, you know, work out there. You train wrists and ankles that day. The reality of it is, no, you got to get out and just break away. And I think, if you can't walk outside, start walking indoors. At least you're doing something, or grab that set of dumbbells, grab a skipping rope, grab a heart rate monitor, grab anything that's just going to basically get you up and running. You know, we talk about this every show, and it always boils down to the same thing over and over again. Find out what you like to do. And then come in and we'll find something that fits that need. And then we'll show you the proper piece so it's not broken on you. You'll have the feeling of being safe when you use it. You know what you're, going to expect while you're using it. And if there's a problem with it, you call us and you have a warranty. And that's really what it boils down to. Because you can buy in everyone's hocus pocus, get fit schemes, and not one's going to be better than the other. You know, you can say, Mike, I heard an elliptical's better than a treadmill. That's not true. I've heard, a bike's better than a rower. They're all great. It's just which ones are going to work right for your body. Yeah, is there more pros to an elliptical because they're softer on your joints? Sure, but that doesn't mean that the treadmill is going to be worse. You know, the treadmills are actually built really soft these days, so a lot softer than walking on cement or running on cement.
5: Well, let's talk about that because I'm glad you brought that up. You talk to a lot of runners who have pounded the pavement over the years. More than likely, they have some injuries at this point or are developing injuries and can't do it anymore. Can we notice a difference when we run on an elliptical trainer as opposed to running on the cement? Will it be softer on our joints and maybe avoid some of those injuries?
6: On an elliptical trainer, 100%. Well, first thing on ellipticals, there's really no impact. your foot is kind of pegged down to the pedal. So the most it lifts is a little bit of your heel, but it's not like it's coming off of the surface and then striking back down. So impact's like next to nothing. On a treadmill, you're still going to strike the surface because you're going to pick your foot up and then strike back down. But the difference is now that you actually have some sort of a cushioning or suspension in the deck, it's not like it's a hard piece of concrete where you're striking and the force travels right back up through your heel and into your back. You know, and this is why you'll see a lot of people taking up what they call, you know, field running, where they're running off on softer surfaces that have been basically put down with mulch or grass. And that's great, but, you know, the hard part of that is if you're not familiar with it, a lot of people end up twisting ankles or their feet aren't developed enough to take that instability right away. So the average person, get on an elliptical. And there is definitely, you know, the plus to that of not having impact and also being able to go backwards, which would change up the muscle groups. And that makes a big difference, too.
5: That's on the elliptical trainers. If you do go backwards instead of forward, that'll work different parts of your legs?
6: Absolutely. You start to find, you know, you'll target the hams and the glutes more so than the quads. And I find, too, that it'll stop the fatigue in the muscle groups. So people that are not used to, you know, working out right away, when it's happening, they get on an elliptical trainer and their legs fry up from the lactic acid, and then all of a sudden they go, I can't take this anymore. At least if you start circling backwards, now it shifts the blood flow, the muscles aren't on fire as much, and they can maintain a longer time period on the piece of equipment. And that's kind of what you're after, right? Your heart rate's still flowing, you're keeping the heart rate up there, and that's the goal. Whereas sometimes people give up really quickly because the muscle fries out quicker.
5: All right, Mike Yaworsky is here on Get Fit on AM 800. Mike Kaycook with you. Hope you're having a great weekend. And if you want to visit Finer Fitness, they're open 7 days a week. They're open Monday to Saturday at 9 a.m., Sundays noon till 5, and you can visit their website, finerfitness.ca, and find out all the information that you need on their site. Or better yet, we encourage you to stop by the store, talk to their experts, talk to Mike. He is there all the time, and ask your own questions about what you're looking for and what your goals are. You can describe those, and they will put you on the best piece of equipment that suits your needs. You've brought up a few times now in this program heart rate. How important is that, and how do we monitor our heart rate?
6: This is extremely important. It's probably the best gauge you can get for your fitness routine. And basically how that works, most people don't realize that they should maintain a certain heart rate throughout their workout. They'll either be way underneath it and still think they're around it, or they're way over top of it, and then they just gas out really quickly in the workout.
5: So if I'm someone who's on my treadmill and I'm taking a very light walk, I'm not really sweating too much, my heart rate's not up, and I'm doing this for, I don't know, half an hour, 35, 40 minutes, and I'm not seeing any results, I might not be pushing myself enough then.
6: That's right. On treadmills, especially with the heart rate, they have them now what's called interactive. So once the strap is against your body, it's wireless, it'll usually ask you in the machine, how old are you? And then you'll tell it. And you want to stay at about 75 to 80% of your heart rate, depending on how hard you want to work. 75 is more than enough for most people. Well, once you do that, the treadmill will actually speed up to keep your heart rate there. And if you go over it, it'll slow down. So let's say, though, one day you go, you know what, Mike, I don't want to jog or walk really fast. They've actually got the technology now where you just tap the incline button and the front of the treadmill will actually lift up. So you're walking uphill to elevate your heart rate, and it'll decline back down to keep you if you go over top of that heart rate. So that's really important. There's no cheating is basically what it comes out to. Now, if you buy the portable heart rate monitors, the style that you can, you know, basically use outside or while you're cycling, they have zone alarms in them. And that'll beep if you go over your heart rate and beep if you go under your heart rate. One thing about heart rate monitors, Mike, that people don't realize is if you want to know your conditioning, the quicker your recovery time is a great indicator of your conditioning. Because the faster that you can regain your breath or that mobility to carry on is your body recovering quicker. So your resting heart rate comes down. And that's really important to really understand. I don't think a lot of people get that. They usually buy the heart rate monitors for the reasons that they want to have an accurate caloric count. And they do count calories very accurately because of the factor that it's taking the beats of your heart per minute back into there and understanding what you've burnt. Most things that you buy can't tell you that unless you enter in the food content, you know, and it's trying to figure out what you've eaten that day. Good luck.
5: Yeah.
6: So the reality, that's why people usually want them. I think the thing that's overlooked is the conditioning. What's your resting time like? You know, can you recover in 3 seconds? Do you recover in 40 seconds? That tells you a lot about your health.
5: Now, can we use these heart rate monitors outdoors and at the gym as well? Are there certain things we have to keep in mind if we're going to use it for those purposes?
6: It's a fantastic question. And the reason why is there is a lot of heart rate monitors that will actually get crosstalk. They'll pick up someone else's heart rate monitor. So if you're too close to somebody and it's not chipped, just for your own body, it'll pick up. If me and you were working out side by side, Mike, you're on a treadmill and I'm on a treadmill, mine will pick up your heart rate and you'll pick up mine. And then you don't know where it's at. So there is models that are basically chipped so that if you are working out in a fitness facility or around other people that have heart rate monitors on, it won't pick it up. Some of them now, too, also have GPS. So if you're big into running outdoors or cycling outdoors, you can track your pace. You can download it in your PC. It'll tell you what your average pace was, what your recovery time was on your heart rate, what your average heart rate was. So it gives you all that feedback, and it'll hold it up to 1 year. That's pretty extreme if, you know, if you're really into it. But
5: if you're hardcore and someone who's training for a lot of the marathons and half marathons that we have in this area, or if you need a gift idea for one of those people, it's a great idea.
6: It is. And it works really well. A lot of people will actually buy, they'll go the opposite way. They buy the GPS by a company called Garmin, and everyone's familiar with Garmin. They make great GPS, but they're really lousy in the heart rate department. Polar makes a fantastic heart rate. GPS isn't really their thing. So they just basically use the GPS for the tracking end of it when you're cycling, running, or whatever it may be, to gauge pace. I think the heart rate, if you're going to buy it for fitness, is more important than obviously the GPS anyway, of that factor. I think having the data really shows you the progress. If you could look back over 30 days and you've seen that your recovery time has, you know, shrunken down to 20 seconds or, you know, from 20 to 10, from 10 to 5, that's your body saying, look, I can perform much better now thanks to health. And that's really what it's showing you.
5: Absolutely. Finer Fitness, you can stop by this weekend. Howard Avenue, 3 blocks north of the expressway. Open Monday to Saturday, beginning at 9 a.m. Sundays, noon till 5. Mike Kaycook with you. Mike Yaworsky, the owner of Finer Fitness, with us this half hour on AM 800. You can find out more information on their website. Go to finerfitness.ca. Now, you brought up the Garmin name. And you mentioned a name, Polar, for the heart rate monitor. I had never heard of Polar. And you've told us in past programs that some of the best names in fitness, the best brand names in fitness, are not necessarily names we've ever heard of.
6: Yeah, and that's a great example. I think everybody is familiar with Garmin. You know, I say it and they go, oh, yeah, I know Garmin. They never really heard Polar. And Polar's been around for a long time. It, probably since I've opened my, actually before I've opened my doors, they were the guys that pretty much invented heart rate monitoring. All the brand names in fitness, unfortunately, Mike, the bulk of them are usually just a name, nothing more than a name. NordicTrack is a really good example of this. It's a really well-branded name. People go, you know, I heard this was a great piece, this NordicTrack. Well, they've been out of business for 13 years. It's just literally a sticker now that someone pays a royalty to. And that same company makes that same treadmill under Reebok. And they make it under 5 other names. And you could put your own name on it if you really wanted to pay the price. So all it is just paying a royalty. There's no one at Reebok making treadmills. They're not installing rollers.
5: So they just lend their name.
6: It's just a licensing game.
5: To that machine.
6: Yeah, that's the whole gig of the, you know, the years to come is brand a name, sell it off, and then lend it out. But there is companies out there, for example, like Life Fitness. Now, here's a company that's been around for, well, since the 70s, and they make great fitness equipment, and they do make their own product. You know, so a lot of the stuff that we sell, people don't really know. They'll walk in there like, I've never heard of this company, and you probably won't because they aren't a big branded name. But once we break it down to you and show you the difference in warranty, how it's made, the difference in the motor, the tricks that the other companies will play on you, to just basically sell you a product. And we can sell those products too. We do all the time. You really want one? Here you go. It's your funeral. You call 1-800 overseas and have fun trying to track parts. We'll beat the price on any of that stuff. But if it's a quality piece, we're going to show you why it's a quality piece and why you should buy it and how it's going to work properly for you.
5: Yeah, the elliptical trainer that I bought from Finer Fitness, I can't even tell you the name of it right now, and I stare at the little insignia when I'm on the thing.
6: Spirit.
5: Spirit, there you go. Yeah. I had never heard of that name when it comes to fitness equipment before. The one I had prior to that, which gave me some problems and made all these noises and never really worked right, was a brand name that I heard of. And I got caught up in the marketing game, bought that. That's a good name. And it's not even close. The two machines don't even compare how much better the Spirit one is.
6: It's sad because this goes on with a lot of stuff. Not even, it's outside of fitness now. There's a lot of products that you almost have to stop and say, who is the actual sole manufacturer of this? You know, and you're just not going to get the quality you think you're getting because of that labeling that's on there. And we see this, Mike, with like even big names like Nike, Reebok, and Adidas. There's companies that basically are just subbing out paying a licensing fee to that name. We don't necessarily like carrying that company because we know the quality factor in it. And I'm not saying it's all bad, but we got to be careful on what we are picking and how much are you just paying for a name. You know, and how much is really going to be serious and good quality product. And that's the difference. Most of

0: lousy product. That's how my whole sales floor thinks and the service department thinks, because they're just local guys and they can't blow you off to a 1-800 number. They want to make sure that you're taken care of. They do everything in their means possible to make sure that's taken care of. And we do it right away when we buy product and then resell it. So when we go to shows, the first thing is this product durable? Is it going to be worth the price the consumer pays for it? Are they going to get a good value out of it? And that's what we start to shop for. We don't look at it like, oh boy, there's a lot of margin in this. I can't wait to dump it and never see Mike K. Cook again. And he'll hang clothes on it, you know, and maybe he'll wander back in. That's not the intention at Finer Fitness. We really do sell to people that want the product and they want it to last.
1: So if I do have some kind of issue, whether there's a question about how to use it, or if there is some kind of complication that comes up, I'm calling Finer Fitness here in Windsor.
0: You're calling me. Yeah. Yeah, you call me. It's like your heartbeat strap. Mike, I'm not sure if I'm using this thing right. Can I come by? Yeah, come by. If you're still not, you still don't know how to use it, come on by. You know, I'll make sure I figure it out with you. If you go, I just don't know, Mike, if I'm doing this right or wrong, come in. We'll show you how to use it. Look, it's not uncommon. Not everybody knows how to put a heart rate strap on properly, or they don't realize they might be doing something wrong. Maybe it's just something in your house. Maybe the heart rate strap has a bad battery. But one way or the other, we're going to get to the bottom of it, and we'll get it resolved. That's the difference, you know, versus you go talk to Chuck at 1-800 down the street, and if he's there, great. If he's not, keep trying.
1: Bad luck.
0: Right?
1: Oh, yeah. Well, try again, I guess.
0: And that's the reality of it. So
1: yeah, it is reality. And the reality is, too, we just have about a minute left, is the fact that we can try all this equipment, too. And we really want to stress that you encourage people to go for a test drive on this equipment and give it a try and make sure they're comfortable on it.
0: Have to try it. It's a guaranteed thing. If you come in and try it, you'll be happy. You buy it out of a box, bring it home, and haven't tried it, you probably won't be happy with the product. We see it all the time. They're shipping it back. They're paying for the shipping on it. Unfortunately, the customer is. And then, they're making a second purchase, but they've wasted money in the process. And you don't want to do that. You want to buy it just once and be able to use it.
1: Yeah, Mike, we appreciate your time and your knowledge this morning. We'll see you next week.
0: Thank you.
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5: -17 degrees in Windsor, Essex. Sunny today, the daytime high reaching 31, the humidex 34 or 93 Fahrenheit. I'm Dustin Kaufman, AM 800 News. Coming up, a gathering of family and friends at the Fogelaar Club. But first, Michigan lawmakers speaking out after another delay to the Gordie Howe International Bridge, with concerns raised about last-minute pressure to revisit the toll-sharing deal. Democratic State Senator Erica Geis says she does not agree the deal should be renegotiated to force Canada to share toll revenue sooner, calling it disingenuous and dishonest.
6: It would be a slap in the face to all the people, all the organizations who worked on bringing this project to fruition, getting the bridge completed and getting it opened. And it's unfortunate that at the last hour, so to speak, that they came in and have come in and are trying to issue more delays.
5: The decision to postpone the opening comes after invitations had already been sent out for a Friday ribbon cutting on the 6.5

0: $4 billion bridge connecting Windsor and Detroit. The town of Essex making it easier to explore local cycling options with a new online resource highlighting routes, tips, and amenities across the community. Mayor Sherry Bondi says the goal is to give riders one convenient place to plan their trip.
1: You can see that there's something for everybody. You can look at different featured routes that we have. You know, there's a 5 kilometer, 27 kilometer. You know, we feature the EC Way, the 100 mile, and then just some little cycling trails inside of Essex that are, you know, safe and accessible for families.
0: The town also offers overnight parking options, making it easier for cyclists to extend their stay and experience all that Essex has to offer. Former staff and members of Windsor's Fogelaar Furland Club are gathering for a 65th reunion as the organization prepares to sell its longtime home. Organizer and former employee Roma Santa Rosa Williamson says the club created lasting connections.
2: It's like our homes. We met many of our husbands and many of our best friends and that we still all have today. And I think we just really wanted to get together and see each other.
0: The reunion runs today at the Fogelaar Club on North Service Road with family activities from 11 to 4 and an evening event starting at 6. The FIFA World Cup arrives in Vancouver tonight when Australia faces Turkey in the first tournament game at BC Place. Vancouver resident Otavio Ferreira was in attendance for Canada's first ever World Cup point after a 1-1 draw with Bosnia-Herzegovina, taking the game in from a watch party in Vancouver.
3: The energy was great. You know, I feel that everybody here was really excited about having the World Cup in Vancouver. We're in Canada, all up. Everybody really excited about it, cheering on for Canada. It's a sea of red, which is really exciting as well. Yeah, nice vibe.
0: Saturday's game marks the start of Vancouver's 7-match World Cup schedule. Canada is slated to face Qatar on June 18th and Switzerland on June 24th at BC Place. 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
0: Now the forecast from the AM 800 Weather Center. Sunny today, the wind out of the southwest gusting to 50 kilometers an hour at times, up to 31 for the high, the humidex 34 or 93 Fahrenheit. Clear sky this evening, then a 30% chance of showers with risk of a thunderstorm overnight down to 18 or 64. Clouds tomorrow, 60% chance of showers and risk of a thunderstorm up to 24 for the high, feeling like 26 or 79 Fahrenheit. Right now in the city, we are sitting at 16 or 61. I'm Dustin Kaufman, AM 800 News.
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0: Morning, you are listening to Live and Local here on AM 800 CKLW, and we are kicking off your Saturday. I love that song. I love that song. So listen, we're going to talk about all the things that are happening this weekend. I always like to kick off the show telling you about all the things you can do. We got a couple of interviews. We're going to talk to a couple of people who are making and doing things that are very cool right here in Windsor, Essex. You know I love to talk about it. But that song in particular, I have, okay, so I start the show, I come up with a list of all the great things that are happening, and I want to tell you about them. I have, again, 100 things are happening this weekend. I feel like, you know, we make our way through February and March, and there might be, you know, one cool thing that's like the big item of, there's always lots happening, but there's like one big event. This weekend, there's a million big events. All of them are huge. All of these events are humongous. First of all, Carousel of Nations is happening. Secondly, LaSalle Strawberry Fest is happening. Thirdly, there's like a couple other little shows and things I'm going to tell you about. Whiff Under the Stars is happening. Like, there's, these are huge things. And this song in particular that we're kicking the show off with, very significant because there is a Motown block party. So if you dig our opening number, which I know you do because it's one of my favorites. This is what I always say. You can play anything you like, but Motown's my favorite thing. Motown block party is happening tonight downtown on Pitt Street. They did it last year too. And I gotta say, I also was not able to make it last year because there were 1 million things happening. I probably I'm not gonna make it to this tonight because I have prioritized 1,000, villages from the Carousel of Nations. We'll get to that in a minute. The Motown block party is happening tonight on Pitt Street East. They shut down the street. They put out a big stage. There's patios there. You can go hang out, watch the music. Soul Delegation is playing. It starts at 8 p.m. tonight. It's right in front of that where On a Roll, Sushi and Sliders, the Cherry Rock Lounge, Panache, all that little block on Pitt Street East right there. Great spot. You head out there at 8 o'clock. This light is just starting to get warmer. Maybe go out of the sky. It's going to be phenomenal weather, I hope. Cross your fingers. Did I actually look that up correctly? Yeah, it looks like it's probably going to be good weather. It's going to be good weather. It's a hot one today. It's going to be warm and sunny and beautiful and summery. And we're going to have this Motown block party. Oh, it's such a good time. And I really love that one. So if you are going to be downtown, check it out. Hang out on the patio. There's option one for you for this evening. Option two I'm going to give you while you're downtown, maybe. You can check out Whiff Under the Stars. Today, there are a ton of shows that are going on throughout the day. I think it starts early in the morning. I want to say it starts about like 10 o'clock or something. Check it out online, on the WIFF website, Windsor International Film Festival. They've got their Under the Stars series. So what they do for this one, they shut down the green space outside of the Aquatic Center next to the Art Gallery, next to Art Windsor Essex. They occupy that space, that green space there. Huge screen goes up, great sound, great video. Like you couldn't ask for a better film viewing experience outdoors. It's sunny, it's warm, it's gorgeous. I stopped by there yesterday. Absolutely beautiful. Please check it out. Today, they always start off with a couple of things for the family. So they're doing Zootopia 2 is playing this morning. Coco, that other Disney film, I think it's a Mexican theme Disney film. Coco is playing The Great Outdoors, classic comedy. I think that's a John Candy one. And then they're doing Wicked and Wicked for Good, the double feature of the two Wicked films. That's going to be happening this afternoon. Then this evening, Weapons, that was a huge film. And then Surratt. Surratt was one of the biggest films from the film festival this past year. Mixed reviews, I have to say, from my friends on Surratt. I have a couple friends who are like really big film goers, love the Windsor International Film Festival, go every year, and divided. We had such debates over this film, whether or not it was great or not. Some people loved it, some people did not. You have to decide for yourself. Head out to the film festival, Windsor International Film Festival, with Under the Stars, happening in the Vision Corridor, right next to Art Windsor Essex. What a great vibe. They have popcorn, candy, comfortable seating, lovely blankets to sit on, warm, welcome guests and volunteers. They're just a great, great spot. So definitely check that one out. If you are not headed downtown, maybe you don't want to be right in the heart. Oh, no, wait, sorry. Nope, I got one more downtown thing. One more downtown thing for you. While you're downtown, maybe you're going to do this in the afternoon. Go head down to the riverfront and check out the Midway. It's so classic. Like, remember the old days, you guys? Remember it used to be like Freedom Fest and it was Summerfest. And now we've got the Midway going on, right there at the foot of Goyo, basically, right in front of Caesars, carnival is going on. So check that out. Bring the kids. I think they've got the day pass that you can grab or the weekly pass. That's going to be a great time. Check that out. My kids are going this year. I'm excited for them. Okay. We're changing gears. If you're not headed downtown, you can head out to LaSalle. The Strawberry Festival is going on. Another huge festival that kicks off our summer. Very excited to see this happen. And I know a lot of LaSalle residents are going to be out there checking it out. There's a parade going on. So the LaSalle Strawberry Festival parade, it's relocated this year. So if you are planning on headed out to it, it starts at 10 a.m. It's actually starting, it kind of goes around the Vollmer Center. It's kind of going around the festival where it's kind of been relocated. And now because there's construction going on along Front Road, the parade has been relocated. So it's starting out at Judy Recker Crescent and Mike Raymond Drive. And then it goes kind of around down Laurier Parkway, back around again, ending near Legacy Oak, the public school there. So check out that if you feel like heading down to the parade. It sounds like that's going to be a really fun time to kick off the Strawberry Festival and then go eat some strawberries and have a great time out in the town of LaSalle, the TOL, as Mike Kaycook will say. Also, I want to tell you about two plays that are going on. The Man from Earth, we talked about it last weekend. That is still going on this weekend down at the Masonic Temple, Ballroom. There's a show going on there, put on by Bloomsbury House. That is going to be a great one. Definitely check that out if you're in the mood for a little bit of theater. Another one, Ride the Cyclone, a new musical that is opening at Cortisone Theater, opened last night. That is going to be a great show. I'm hearing amazing things. Themed like an old carnival. It's actually like, it's a little bit like It's a Wonderful Life. It's a little bit like Big. It's a little bit like Saw. Go with me here. I know those are three very different things, but it's about a group of young people who tragically die on this carnival ride, and then they come back to life. They have to sing for their chance to come back to life, and they're all ruled by a mechanical fortune teller that decides their fate. So it looks like it's super fun. It's a fast one. It's only about a little bit more than an hour, this show. Very upbeat. Phenomenal voices, phenomenal band. Check it out, Cortisone Theater over on Seminole. That is happening this weekend and for the next couple of weeks. Also, Windsor Dance Experience has a show at the Capitol Theater. Romeo and Juliet is happening out there. Definitely check that out. I'll tell you this. I am going to be at Carousels this weekend. I want to know, what is your favorite village at the Carousel of Nations? It is taking over this city this weekend. 42 different villages, all the different cultural groups, tons of different countries represented. I had to make my map. We were talking about making a schedule for the weekend, figuring out all the different villages that you're going to go to. You kind of have to map it out a little bit. It's like the whiff of food. It's like when you have to sit down and like figure out your whiff film festival schedule. It's like that, but it's for food. You got to check out all the different villages and decide which ones you're going to eat at, which ones you're going to enjoy the entertainment at. So last night we checked out the Scottish village, the Greek village, and we headed over, closed out the night at the Bavarian village. What a great patio out there. So great. And fun music, great people. The Greek village, always a classic, great food. Today, we're headed out to the Canadian Village. It's happening at Walkerville Brewery, the Filipino Village. The Polish Village is up late tonight. They're going to be dancing there. Always the Caribbean one is great. You can check out all of it at the Carousel of Nations website put on by the MCC. They are just fantastic. It's just carouselofnations.com. Check out the whole schedule and all of the different villages and let me know. You can let me know which ones you are planning to go to. Which ones have I missed? Which ones are you going to be going to this weekend? 519-792-2559. 519-792-CKLW. I hope you have a great time visiting all of those different carousels. I feel like it just brings out the whole city. Like the whole city just shuts down and everybody goes to these different villages and checks it all out. They're just absolutely packed when you bounce around from the different places, but you visit village to village. You'll see they're just all over the place. Like the whole city is out and every different cultural group and church group, and folk dancing. You know, it's a real celebration of culture and it takes over the whole city. It's just a wonderful thing to be a part of. So I think I am going to be headed out. There's 42 villages. I have a friend who makes it a goal to go to as many as possible. He's worked it out. He can get to, I think he said 38 or 39. He's going to try and visit all of them over the next two weekends. I've got 26 on my schedule. I'll have to update you and let you know if I can make it to 26. We're going to go check out all the different dancing and you know, you gotta limit yourself. You'll only get like one small bit of food at each place because there's a lot of good foods to try, or go with a good group of people so you can split different dishes and stuff. Oh, what a fun time. So we are going to be doing that for the next couple of days, checking out all the different villages across the city. I encourage you to do the same thing. Right now, we are going to take a break. When we come back, we're going to be talking with Amber T-Bear. She is putting together a concert right here in Windsor, also happening at the Masonic Temple Ballroom. It's going to be a really fun one. You got to check it out. Stay tuned. We've got lots more for you, for your weekend, for your entertainment plans, and we will also be talking a little bit about this bridge opening, or so-called bridge opening, and potentially the cancellation of the bridge opening. We're going to be talking about that and maybe what some of the political fallout is going to look like, maybe what it looks like for us here in Windsor, Essex. We're also going to be talking a little bit about financial anxiety. We know that there's not just the challenges that come with the affordability crisis that we're all experiencing, but the anxiety that's building up around that. So even if you're not experiencing financial hardship, there is a lot of fear around that financial hardship and the challenges that come with the spike in prices all over, you know, in every different industry, in every category, you know, not just limited to groceries, but that's the first one that comes to mind. All right, we are going to take a break. When we come back, we've got more with Amber T-Bear. Stay tuned. 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

0: All right, let's take a look at the forecast. Checking in with the AM 800 Weather Center. Right now it is 16 degrees Celsius. That's 61 degrees Fahrenheit. Actually nicely cool out there right now, but it is going to get hot later today. Sunny today with the wind gusting to 50 this morning. Headed up to a high of 31 or 88 degrees Fahrenheit with the Humidex feeling like 34 or 93. Tonight we do have a 30% chance of showers, dropping down to a low of 18 or 64 degrees Fahrenheit. Tomorrow, cloudy with a 60% chance of showers, risk of a thunderstorm. We've got a high of 24 or 75 and a Humidex of 26 or 78. So a little bit cooler, but that chance of showers is going to hit us. Going down to a low of just 10 or 50 degrees tomorrow evening. Nice and cool. Monday, my kind of weather is hot, sunny, a high of 22 or 72 and a low of 12 or 54. A welcome break from all that heat that we've had lately. Tuesday, a mix of sun and cloud with a 30% chance of showers, a high of 25 or 77 and a low of 14 or 57. On Wednesday, a mix of sun and cloud, 40% chance of showers with a high of 26 or 79 and a low of 18 or 64. On Thursday, we've got 60% chance of showers throughout the day, windy with a high of 27 or 81 and a low of 17 or 63. On Friday, a mix of sun and cloud with a high of 27 or 81. Right now, now it is 61 degrees Fahrenheit. That's 16 degrees Celsius.
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0: CKLW. I'm your host, Kristen Siapis, and of course, I'm always going to tell you about all the cool things that are happening here in Windsor, Essex. There are so many things happening this weekend, and coming up within the next few weeks, there are some amazing performances happening right here in our community. I don't know if you guys know this. We have some of the most phenomenal performers I have seen. Like, we are really, we punch above our weight class, they say, when it comes to performers. And, I think most of them, there's a whole bunch of them that are being brought together Friday, July 3rd at a performance at the Capitol Theater brought to you. It's by CoverGirl Tributes. It's called True North Voices. We've got one of the organizers, Amber T-Bear, with us right now. Amber, thank you so much for joining us this morning.
12: Hi, Kristen. I'm so excited to be here.
0: Hey. Okay. So I'm looking at the lineup here. just some of the greatest performers. Like, these are insane voices. Tony Coates, Leah Pizzuti, Gianluca Iracci, like, the Colin Moore. Oh, my goodness. Like, you've got some great voices coming together. Now the tagline here is celebrating the Canadian soundscape one hit at a time. Tell us a little bit about this concert and what you're doing with it here.
2: So it's a one-night-only event with a one-hour and 15-minute-ish set list of about 21 well-known songs that were made famous by Canadian artists, but they are going to be reimagined by, like you said, some of the most talented vocalists in our area. So they're all doing their own rendition of well-known hits that were made famous by Canadians. So think, you know, Shania Twain, Avril Lavigne, the whole set list is going to be one hit after another with some really talented cast members on that stage.
0: Awesome. So you've got some great performers putting it together. Tell us a little bit about the performances. Are we doing kind of cabaret style? Everybody kind of comes out and sings a number for us?
2: Yes, so we have a few duets up our sleeve, but in general, it's going to feel much like a concert. So each song will kind of flow into the next, but each person, you know, has two songs to sing and kind of showcase their own talent. And it'll be kind of interwoven into a well thought together, kind of cohesive little piece that highlights everyone's abilities and much of their talents and the different genres of music that have made Canadian music so popular.
0: Now, you guys are a Windsor-based company, just coming together. This is now your second production. Your first one, Queens of the Billboard, was incredible. Some of the sort of tribute artists and singing some of the greatest diva hits in your first concert. What made you want to go on and create the second one here?
2: There was such a great response from local audiences. We did sell out on that first one, and the audience response was that there is definitely an interest and a need for this sort of tribute style concert in our area. And given kind of the current state of the world and the need to support and, you know, invigorate our local economy and our, you know, support of our local artists, it just kind of felt right that this is the perfect time to, you know, have talented Canadian artists that are here right in our area tributing well-known worldwide sensation Canadian artists.
0: You're right on time, I think, for Canada, for Canadian pride. You know, we've been talking about the bridge this morning. We've been talking about, the Canadian pride that we have and everything that links us to the world. And this performance is taking place Friday, July 3rd in the week of Canada Day, at a time where I think our national pride is at its peak. We're bringing people together to celebrate a little taste of Canadian music. So it sounds like it's going to be a really cool event. Tell us, where can we get tickets?
2: So tickets are available online. They're $25 each, and they are available for purchase at truenorthvoices.eventbrite.com.
0: Yeah, you will find it if you Google True North Voices in Windsor. It's happening at the Capitol Theater Friday, July 3rd. Tickets up on Eventbrite. Amber, thank you so much for being with us this morning.
2: Thank you so much for having me.
0: That's Amber T-Bear. 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And, you know, I always love to see a good show. 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We've got lots more for you. 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

0: Welcome back. You are listening to Live and Local here on AM 800 CKLW. I'm your host, Kristen Siapis. And there's a new report coming out. The Financial Anxiety Index is now available, coming to us from Léger and United Way Canada, telling us just how stressed people are about finances. And it is something that I'm sure, everyone experiences at some point in their lives. And certainly more people nowadays are feeling that pinch and, experiencing financial hardship. Here to talk about it is Lorraine Goddard from the United Way here in Windsor, Essex, Chatham, Kent. Lorraine, thank you so much for joining us.
1: Yeah, thank you for having me.
0: Now, tell me a little bit about what you take away from this report. Certainly it comes as no surprise that people are experiencing this kind of anxiety when it comes to household finances, the cost of everything increasing. But are there any standout pieces for you from this report that really took your attention here?
1: Yeah, I mean, I think what really stood out to me, a couple of points. The first one is the number of people in Canada who report they could only cover their basic expenses for only 1 month if they lost their job or something before falling into debt. And that's up to 46% from 42% in the last survey was done in late 2025. So, mm-hmm. We're only talking, 6, 7, 8 months. And the number of Canadians who have personally experienced poverty is 22%, up from 19%, and that's only in, again, 8 months.
0: Wow.
1: So if you think about 22% of Canadians, that's just over 1 in 5.
0: Right.
1: So that is really quite shocking. I think when we look at, boiling it down into more specific categories, the number of who it hits the most are women, youth, and newcomers into our country. And clearly we know that youth unemployment is on the increase. We know that women generally earn less than men, and the number of single parent-led households by far are led by women. So the financial stress is really their burden. And of course, we know when newcomers come to Canada, they take time before they can work and get a job and earn, a living wage. So that was, not really surprising as part of this.
0: Well, and it does track, some of the services that are available to people, the use of programs, food insecurity, the poverty situation in this report. What kind of things are you seeing here in our community when it comes to using those programs or some of the support that United Way offers?
1: Yeah, I mean, it definitely tracks very similar here in our area in Windsor, Essex, and in Chatham-Kent. And I think in particular, because our region is manufacturing-based, the auto sector, I bet if we were to look at regionally the financial anxiety level of people in Windsor, Essex, because of the tariffs and the uncertainty around the new CUSMA deal,
0: right.
1: All of that, leaves people with a sense of uncertainty. And when you live in a space where you have uncertainty, that is going to drive your anxiety up higher. So, certainly I think in Windsor, Essex, we are feeling this very much so.
0: Yeah, it's interesting. I mean, we have, data on poverty in our community and who is experiencing poverty and who it impacts and that kind of thing. But to measure the anxiety level is sort of something additional to me, because it doesn't mean that you're necessarily accessing those services. You're not necessarily in that situation just yet, but you're experiencing the anxiety that comes with the precariousness of your situation. So when we look at how things are changing for people and the uncertainty that people fear, it really is you know, feeding into those numbers, and you see those numbers rising so much more. It's interesting too to me that you know, when we look at, just as you said, you know, there's so many female-led households, people who rank themselves as having extreme financial anxiety, 62% of those people are women. Where people who experience no financial anxiety, 62% of them are men, and that's it's so you know, it's so evenly balanced. But even in the slightly lesser, you know, the severe category, which is slightly less than the far end there, it's still 60% women that are experiencing that. So there is a greater concentration of women experiencing that anxiety at the higher level. And I wonder if it's because, you know, if that tracks with what we see here, of course, but also because of all the things you mentioned, that the women just don't have the same options as men when it comes to supporting themselves, or you know, they sort of lack the same agility when it comes to if you're in a precarious situation, whether or not you can change gears very quickly.
1: Oh, 100%. And we just know generally women make less than men.
0: Mm-hmm.
1: And, you know, even though we have the Family Responsibility Office, we know that they are months and months behind. So a woman gets a court order for support. By the time it's enforced, they're living months and months and months before it's even collection is started. So that's adding on additional stress.
0: Mm-hmm.
1: And when you think about what anxiety, how it manifests itself, right? Think about difficulty sleeping, feeling anxious, lack of concentration at work or school, you know, being your best parent that you can be, right? Having family conflict. I mean, that all relates then to mental health.
0: Mm-hmm.
1: And we know that, you know, the mental wellness of, you know, Canadians is definitely, you know, not in, you know, for many people, not in a good place. So this is really going to exacerbate that.
0: Now, I wonder, as we look at some of the, you know, these numbers and as they're increasing, what is being done to try and address this for people? I mean, when it comes to the kind of support that is available to people, where do people turn when they have this kind of anxiety or when they do experience, you know, maybe they're put in a poverty situation?
1: Yeah. I mean, we know that recently the federal government added for low-income families that food tax credit or food payment to help with groceries and that, right? But beyond that, from a government funding or support perspective, there really hasn't been a lot done to support families. You know, so when you look at, you know, it's a very systemic problem, right? That really does require government intervention. So what ends up happening is people are left to try, and local communities are left to try to support that. And we see that with food bank usage and, you know, it increasing significantly. You know, recently there was a report out around use of food banks, and I forget the percentage, but it was quite surprising the number of people over the last year who had to use food banks for the first time. And so these are folks who in the past have not had to go to a food bank that are now having to go to a food bank because of the lack of affordability,
0: mm-hmm.
1: because of housing, because of fuel costs, because of, you know, the list goes on and on, right? Heating, cooling, all of those things. So, you know, you're left to local communities to try to address it. But in all honesty, you know, those are really band-aids, right?
0: Yeah, well, we have some of the numbers coming from Food Banks Canada. Nearly 2.2 million monthly visits recorded in March across Canada. That is a 99% increase since 2019. Still a 5.2% increase over 2024. So the numbers are growing, and it's curious to me. I mean, we do have programs that are available. Food banks are available. The work that United Way does, but United Way and this study really does such a good job of holding up the mirror for us and going, you know, this is and maybe raising the alarm and saying, you know, this is growing. This is a growing problem. Something needs to be done about this. You know, what do you see in the future? What do you see for, you know, as these numbers are growing? What change needs to take place?
1: I mean, I think everyone is seeing in our own communities, whether you're a large urban center or a smaller community, you're seeing visible homelessness, right? Where that wasn't a thing, particularly in smaller communities, right? That is now a thing that small communities are grappling with. You know, you're seeing sometimes what ends up happening because of the lack of mental health services, right? You're seeing people struggling with their mental health, and they're out on the streets as well, or the lack of services for people who have addiction issues. And then just the, you know, the cost of housing, which is exploded and just is so unaffordable. You know, what that's left with families to do is to cut back on some of the things like food, right? Which is why you see rising food banks. I mean, what we really need to do, and I know that the government is trying to get new housing built, more affordable housing built, this takes time. So in the interim, all we can do at this point is try to provide relief for some of your basic needs, right? Food banks, utility assistance programs, rent bank assistance programs, you know, those kinds of things that can bring some interim relief until we actually have a systemic change in terms of more affordable housing, more mental health services, reducing people's anxiety, really.
0: Well, we are so grateful for the work that you do with United Way here in Windsor Essex and Chatham Kent. And this report really tells us so much about what we need to know about what is going on in Canada and in our region. Lorraine, thank you so much for joining us this morning to chat about it.
1: Yeah, thank you for having me.
0: That's Lorraine Goddard. She's the CEO of United Way Windsor Essex Chatham Kent, joining us this morning. We've got lots more for you. We want you to stay tuned. 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
0: All right, let's check in with the AM 800 Weather Center, giving you your forecast for the weekend. Right now, lovely. It's kind of cool outside. It's my favorite kind of weather. It's 61 degrees Fahrenheit, 16 degrees Celsius out there right now. Today, it is going to be sunny. It's going to get a lot warmer. Wind is going to gust to 50 this morning with a high of 31 or 88. Humidex feeling like 34 or 93 today. Clear this evening and after midnight, and then partly cloudy with a 30% chance of showers overnight. We do have the risk of a thunderstorm overnight. We'll see if it cracks for us, but we're headed down to a low of 18 or 64 this evening. Tomorrow, cloudy with a 60% chance of showers, risk of a thunderstorm. We've got a high of 24 or 75 with a humidex of 26 or 79. So a little bit cooler, but then Sunday night dropping all the way down to 10 or 50. Very cool going into our Monday, which is just a beautiful day. Sunny with a high of 22 or 70. 72 and a low of 12 or 54. On Tuesday, a mix of sun and cloud with a 30% chance of showers, a high of 25 or 77 and a low of 14 or 57. On Wednesday, a mix of sun and cloud, 40% chance of showers with a high of 26 or 79 and a low of 18 or 64. On Thursday, cloudy with a 60% chance of showers again, windy with a high of 27 or 81 and a low of 17 or 63. On Friday, a mix of sun and cloud with a high of 27 or 81. Right now it's 61 degrees Fahrenheit. That's 16 degrees Celsius.
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Porter Airlines, four-night stay in downtown Montreal, gold Oceaga tickets, $1,000 in spending cash. 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I love to see those. So we've got the feature here where I can see and we can play back some of the things that you've said. So if you are listening in on the app and you have some thoughts about anything that we're chatting about, by all means, you can use that little microphone. Let us know what your thoughts are. Otherwise, you can send us a text, 519-792-2559, 519-792-CKLW. Thank you to this texter. We were just chatting with Lorraine Goddard from the United Way about some of the impacts of the affordability crisis and what financial anxiety looks like across the country and right here in Windsor Essex. Thank you to our texter texting in. I'd like to see the numbers of homeless men versus women. There's your changing number. Yeah, it is. I am very curious about that. There are a lot of single men I know that are experiencing homelessness, that have a hard time finding places to go, and I know there's the places like the Welcome Center Shelter for Women has been in the Shelter for Women and Families has been in the news quite a lot lately because they were looking for funding for that specific type of support that they offer for women and families here in Windsor Essex, and saying that, you know, they have to turn people away. They have to turn people away quite a lot because the demand is so high. Also, thank you to this texter. I'd like to see a poll of how long residents have been in government-assisted housing, because I know people that have been in government-assisted housing for 10 or more years, and they know how much money they can make. They don't try to better themselves. I'm curious about that too. When people are in a place where they are experiencing support and safety in their environment, you know, maybe they are getting that support from subsidized housing. You know, what makes people stay there? What makes people move out and into less affordable housing? You know, how do we help people to stand on their own feet, and what kind of support are we offering people to help them be as successful as they can be and you know, make money and contribute to society? Or are we as a society degenerating to the point where you know, good stable jobs just don't exist anymore? They're harder and harder to find. It's harder and harder to find a place even if you have a job. This is the worst number to me. I know we were just talking with United Way about some of the services and supports that are out there. The worst thing to me is the data that you get from Food Banks Canada, from various places, about people who are working full time, people who are gainfully employed in their field and still cannot make ends meet. That's the one that just makes me, it just baffles me. If there is an argument for a universal basic income, that's it to me. Because if you are working as hard as you can, if you have a job, if you are working full time, a lot of times people are working 2-3 jobs, whatever. You should not have to bend over backwards and sacrifice your life and your health and your sleep and your everything else. You should not have to work more than 8 or 12 hours in a day. Like, we have employment standards for this. If you are working your full time or as much as you can, you should be able to afford to eat and sleep
Sorry, I don't know if that's a radical thought, but I really think that if you're working as hard as you can, you should be able to do those things. And, you know, in terms of to this texter's point saying, you know, why are people still in government assisted housing? Why are people still in subsidized housing after however many years, blah, blah, blah. Yeah, I get it, right? Like, I get it. You want people to be able to stand on their own feet. You don't want to have them on government assistance. Why are they on government assistance? Because it's too hard to live out there, guys. It's too hard. It's impossible. It's impossible to stand on your own 2 feet for a lot of people. And the challenges, the financial challenges that people are experiencing are just, they're overwhelming. And I think that's why we see more dependence on the system, because the workplace just doesn't offer the kind of support that it used to. What is the point of minimum wage? What is the point of minimum wage? Is it not supposed to be a minimum basic living wage? If that's not it, then I don't know what that is. Anyway, I'm off my soapbox. That's my little soapbox for this morning. I think people should be able to eat and sleep in safe places. That's just for me. We got another texter here saying, Kristen, are the concerts in the park back this summer? Yeah, let's change gears, talk about something positive. Concerts in the park are back this summer. I don't like to toot my own horn on this old show very much, but I am part of a group that puts on the

0: Generously supported this year by QP1393, the local at the university. We love them, and we're very grateful to the members of QP1393 for their support of those concerts. They are the title sponsor this year. And you can check them out. Our lineup is on our social media channels if you head over to Just Cake Productions on Facebook and Instagram. It starts on, what's the Thursday? July 2nd is a Thursday, probably? I was not prepared for this. Anyway, July 2nd and then every other Thursday throughout the summer in various neighborhoods across the city. I think we're kicking things off at Lansbury Park, I want to say. Yep, Lansbury Park. We're kicking things off on Thursday, July 2nd with The New Standard. That's Sarah Fontaine's group. And great bands this year, too. Man, that is one of my favorite things. Everybody cross your fingers for great weather for us. That's what we're hoping for those park concert series events. They're so fun. All right. Coming up next, we are going to be in the next hour talking about this bridge opening situation. We'll give you a little bit of a recap. If you didn't hear all of the news that happened this week, it was on again, off again. It's happening. It's not happening. All of these promises that, like, we're definitely going to open the bridge by the end of spring. And then they announced it and then they didn't. They had to pull back. We're not going to have it. We'll talk about this. Let's talk about this. We'll talk about what happened. We're going to be talking with our local political advisor expert, Brian Massey, former MP, who's going to tell us a little bit about what it means, what happens behind the scenes. We'll be talking a little bit with him coming up in the next hour. We are also going to be telling you about a brand new book in a series from a local author featuring some spooky tales. We'll be here with our haunted historian coming up in the next hour. Right now, we're going to take a break. We've got lots more for you. Please stay tuned. 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
4: It's 7 o'clock.
5: . 16 degrees in Windsor, Essex. Sunny today. The daytime high reaching 31. The humidex 34 or 93 Fahrenheit. I'm Dustin Kaufman, AM 800 News. Coming up, new resource guide for cyclists in Essex. But first, another delay to the opening of the Gordie Howe International Bridge has Michigan lawmakers speaking out. Democratic State Senator Stephanie Chang was in Windsor yesterday and said they're hopeful this will all be resolved soon and the bridge will open.
6: I mean, it's absolutely critical. We hear about this right from our automotive economy, and we hear about it from our residents who are just eager to get this done. Also, I know that this is really important for the Canadian economy as well.
5: Democratic State Senator Erica Geis warning against reopening the toll-sharing agreement, calling the push to accelerate payments from Canada disingenuous and dishonest. As Windsor's Fogelaar Furland Club prepares to sell its longtime home, former staff and members are gathering for a 65th reunion. As AM 800 News reported in February, members of the club voted to sell the property, but the club will continue to honor all existing bookings until the end of the year. Organizer and former employee Roma Santa Rosa Williamson says a reunion wasn't originally planned.
7: Since it's such a, very emotional time for a lot of us, I think we wanted to all get back to that Fogelaar and just embrace it maybe one last time.
5: The reunion takes place today at the club on North Service Road. Family activities take place from 11 to 4 and an evening event starting at 6 o'clock. The Town of Essex highlighting a new one-stop online resource for cyclists. The webpage highlights local cycling routes, tips, and amenities, including suggested rides.

0: rides, bike lockers, and scenic waterfront trails linking Essex to neighboring communities. Mayor Sherry Bondi says Essex Center is known as the hub of the county.
1: It's a great place to see a lot of things. You know, we have wineries from one end to the other. We also have a lot of beautiful parks to see, a lot of local businesses to check out. You know, we now have a beautiful motel along with a lot of short-term rentals in Colchester that are licensed. And we want people to, you know, staycation here and also come here.
0: Bondi says the town also offers overnight parking options, making it easier for cyclists to extend their stay and experience all that Essex has to offer. The annual Windsor Walk for Lupus Ontario is back at Jackson Park this morning, marking the group's largest fundraiser of the year. Fundraising and marketing manager Ann Brooks says lupus is a complex autoimmune disease that can affect various organs of the body.
2: Lupus is considered a rare disease. Only 1 in 1,000 have lupus. So every year we come together in a variety of communities, including Windsor, and raise awareness for this disease. Lupus research is gaining momentum. There's been a lot of work done over the last 10 years.
0: Check-in opens at 10:30 with the walk stepping off at 11. The goal this year is to raise $150,000 province-wide. History will be made in Vancouver today as the city hosts its first match of the FIFA World Cup. Australia plays Turkey in the first tournament game at BC Place. Vancouver Mayor Ken Sim says the atmosphere during the games has been absolutely alive.
3: I think I speak on behalf of all of us. We are super stoked. We are super excited to be here. We've been talking about this for 3.5 years now.
0: Vancouver has officially opened its World Cup pedestrian zone running down Granville Street through the center of the downtown core. It's filled with selfie stations, foosball tables, an art zone, and a celebration of the LGBTQ plus community. Amy Hunter, News Time is 7:04. Your forecast is next.
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0: Now the forecast from the AM 800 Weather Center. Sunny today, the wind out of the southwest gusting to 50 kilometers an hour at times, up to 31 for the high. The humidex 34 or 93 Fahrenheit. Clear sky this evening, then a 30% chance of showers with risk of a thunderstorm overnight, down to 18 or 64. Clouds tomorrow, 60% chance of showers and risk of a thunderstorm, up to 24 for the high, feeling like 26 or 79. Clear sky tomorrow evening down to 10 or 50, and sunny for your Monday up to 22 or 72. Right now in Windsor, it's 18 or 64 Fahrenheit. I'm Dustin Kaufman, AM 800 News.
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0: Welcome back. You are listening to Live and Local. I am your host, Kristen Siapis, hanging out with you all Saturday morning. Hopefully you're just waking up, you're looking outside, you're thinking, oh, it's just such a nice day. It is. It's going to be beautiful out today, you guys. I'm going to say it right now. There's just too many things happening. There's the LaSalle Strawberry Fest parade. There is 1 million different carousels. It's not a million. How many? There's 42 carousel. There's 42 villages at Carousel of the Nations happening over the course of these 2 weekends. I actually don't know how many per weekend, but let's say, I don't know, roughly 20 or more. Just so many different things happening. Thank you to producer Tom for putting together that music for us, kicking us off, getting us in a good mood. The Motown Block Party. You should be in the mood for the Motown Block Party. It's happening tonight downtown on Pitt Street East. It's going to be so fun. It starts at 6 o'clock tonight. Music from Soul Delegation at 8 p.m. Check it out. It's going to be a great time. It's just go dance in the street, you know, go have a great time. I want to talk about a couple of other things that are happening. Oh, first of all, we do have a contest for you. Drum roll. Kingsville Highland Games tickets are up for grabs. 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That's sheep, your keyword of the day. Good luck. All right, coming up this hour, we are talking about, I think it's the story of the week. Honestly, it's the story of the month as far as I'm concerned. It's if you're waiting for it and you're thinking about it, it's the story of the year. It's the story of the last 5 years. We've been watching as the Gordie Howe International Bridge has been built. It has appeared to be mostly finished. I think there was a day back in the fall that we were like, well, that's it. It's been pretty much declared finished. It's ready to go. We've watched the spires rising up in the distance, creating that beautiful, part of our skyline, that silhouette. You can see it from so many places in the city. It looks absolutely gorgeous. We've been given these promises. You'll be able to cycle across. You'll be able to walk across. You'll be able to see these things. It's so lovely. Look at this fantastic bridge. Provides an alternative to the Ambassador Bridge. And then if you're working on the bridge or if you're any way connected to it, the big question has been, when is it going to open? When are we going to have this opening event? We're sure to know about it. Here at the station, we're just biting our fingernails every day. There's a tab open all the time with information. Hey, when the bridge opens, we should talk about this. When the bridge opens, we should talk about this. We're just waiting and waiting. And honestly, we thought we were going to do it. We thought we were going to pull the trigger this week, have all that great bridge content for you. But no, it's almost like it's like a marketing ploy. Like, you know, when they're like, oh, do you want this? Nope, you can't have it yet. Like this tease of like playing with the media and seeing what's going to happen. And I think that is part of it, honestly, because this bridge now is being used as a tool in the trade negotiations, it appears, between Trump and Carney. It's something that's being tossed back and forth. I, as far as our impact here, I mean, I want to know from your perspective, is this something that you're excited for? You can text in again. You can text in. Use the talkback feature on the iHeartRadio app. Let us know what you think. 519-792-2559. 519-792-CKLW is the number to call. I think, you know, I want to say that I'm excited about it. I want to say, so the one thing I think that's a big deal, it's going to impact people. The toll rates are very different, I think. Passenger vehicle tolls are, let's see, where are we here? $10 US or $14 Canadian on the Ambassador Bridge right now. $14. $14 each way. Goodness sakes. That's piracy, I think. But it's the sort of a death rattle, isn't it? The Ambassador Bridge is like, well, let's charge a lot of money now because as soon as this bridge opens, we're not going to make any. The Gordie Howe International Bridge is going to be $8 Canadian or $5.75 US to travel across. Almost half half as much, $5.75 US versus $10 US to cross, or $14 Canadian versus $8 Canadian. So, Gordie Howe undercutting the Gordie Howe International Bridge is going to be undercutting the Ambassador Bridge, by about half. I can't imagine that anybody's going to be choosing Ambassador Bridge on purpose. Not to mention, I think we've seen kind of a little bit of it. There's a lot of people really morally opposed to using the Ambassador Bridge. And then there's the whole elbows up situation. Like, I want to say that I would be more excited about crossing over the bridge, but, I mean, I'm not even going over there. Like, I'm not going as much as I was. I don't want to cross the border. Lots of people cross back and forth without incident and, like, good for you guys. But if you don't have a reason to go over there, are you even going over there? Are you one of those people that has said, you know what, I'm not going to do it? Anyway, text in. Let me know what your thoughts are. 519-792-2559. We'll read your texts live on the air here. We are going to be talking a little bit about what it means politically. A little later in the show, we've got Brian Massey coming on to have a little chat about that. Because he knows these things. He's a smart guy when it comes to that stuff. I'm curious about what's going to happen now. It happened this week. It's Thursday. We were all like barreling towards this Friday open. We were so excited to have the ribbon cutting. We were hearing rumors that it was going to open on Monday. And then the rumors started creeping back in. Ooh, might not open. Maybe we'll have the ribbon cutting, but it won't open. Maybe we'll have this conversation, but it's not actually going to. And then they pulled the ribbon cutting as well. And it's just not happening. Windsor-Detroit Bridge Authority came out with a statement saying that the decision is to allow more time to address outstanding issues, reflecting a joint commitment to ensure the cross-border span is ready before it begins operations. It says the Gordie Howe, this was the statement, I guess, from Chuck Andere, the interim CEO and chief legal officer for the authority. The Gordie Howe International Bridge will be a vital economic link for Canada and the United States. As we work towards an opening date, we are taking a collaborative approach, reflecting our shared ambition for this trade corridor. We appreciate the efforts of workers on both sides of the border to get the bridge to its current state of readiness. It is in a state of readiness. I mean, do you feel like there's a waste almost. So we've got this huge, beautiful, very expensive, insanely gorgeous, brand new bridge and nobody can use it. I want to know, like, what's happening with all the workers over there? They're not CBSA agents that are over there that are just waiting for the bridge to open so they can do their jobs. I would really like to go over. I know the cycling community, there's a big chunk of people that are like, man, I would love to bike over there and bike back. I don't know if that's everybody. I guess there will be a little bit of novelty when it first opens. Another person just texted in saying, some trucks are bypassing the Ambassador Bridge and going to Sarnia or Niagara because they're charging $100 for a commercial vehicle. I did hear that too, that, we've actually lost some traffic to the Blue Water Bridge, because it's more expensive. It's just so much more expensive for trucks to go over there. Another texter saying, I really have no interest in going over there until that orange man is gone. After all, he hates Canadians. I don't know if he hates Canadians or he loves games. You know what I mean? I think he just likes power. He likes playing around with stuff. He likes being in charge of things. He's a small man in a big office and he just doesn't belong there as far as I'm concerned. But, your opinions are your own, I suppose. You can just decide. I'm always surprised at how many Trump supporters we have in our texting lines. Are you a big fan of Trump? You can always text in and tell me. I mean, I don't know why, but you could tell me why, I suppose. Are you fine with this? Like, our mayor has come in, Mayor Drew Dilkins has come in. He's done a little bit of a media tour this week, talking to various levels of media about how we're happy to wait until it's the right time. We should not let the bridge be a pawn in these trade negotiations. Very much standing behind Carney and some of the decisions that he's made regarding these trade negotiations and the opening of the bridge. We don't want to rush it until it's the right time. And that's I think a fair approach to take, that If it is the right time, then it will open. If it's not the right time, it's not going to open yet. As eager as we are, it's important that this, you know, we look at the bigger picture and we see how it all pans out. Anyway, we're going to be talking about some of the political fallout. It's all anybody's talking about. We'll see how it goes. And I want to know, how long do you think it's going to take? Like, now that we know it's not going to be a spring opening because we're bound to, you know, summer starts in 3 days or whatever it is. No, when does summer start? Summer starts in a week. But we're definitely not going to have a spring opening. Do you think we'll have a summer opening? Do you think we'll have a fall opening? How long do you think it's going to take for these trade negotiations and for all the pieces to fall into place? Anyway, I love to hear your opinion. You can always text in 519-792-2559. We're going to be getting some expert opinions a little bit later in the show. But first, we are going to talk about a new book in a new book in a series of haunted tales coming to us from a local author. We're going to tell you a little bit about that right after we take a break for weather. Stay tuned. 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
0: All right, let's check in with the AM 800 Weather Center. Right now it's 18 degrees Celsius, 65 degrees Fahrenheit. Just a beautiful morning out there. Sunny today with wind gusting to 50 this morning, a high of 31 or 88 with a humidex of 34 or 93 degrees Fahrenheit. Tonight, clear this evening and after midnight, and then partly cloudy with a 30% chance of showers overnight. We do have the risk of a thunderstorm overnight. We'll see what happens there. A low of 18 or 64. Tomorrow's cloudy with a 60% chance of showers, risk of a thunderstorm, a high of 24 or 75 with a humidex of 26 or 79 degrees Fahrenheit. Tomorrow night we are dropping down to a low of 10 or 50. Oh, it's going to be windows open and blankets on. I'm so excited. On Monday, sunny with a high of 22 or 72 and a low of 12 or 54. Tuesday, a mix of sun and cloud with a 30% chance of showers, a high of 25 or 77 and a low of 14 or 57. On Wednesday, a mix of sun and cloud, 40% chance of showers with a high of 26 or 79 and a low of 18 or 64. On Thursday, windy with a high of 27 or 81, a low of 17 or 63. Thursday's got the highest chance of showers on the week. Yeah, 60% chance of showers that day. And then on Friday, a high of 27 or 81 with a mix of sun and cloud. On Tuesday, Wednesday, Thursday, we've got a 60% chance of showers overnight as well. So it feels like it's going to be cooler and a little bit wetter on and off throughout the week. But hopefully we'll get some little bursts of sunshine. And Monday looks absolutely gorgeous. Going to be a hot one today. Right now it is 65 degrees Fahrenheit, 18 degrees Celsius.
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0: Welcome back to Live and Local. I am your host, Kristen Siapis, and came across this story about a book launch that is happening next weekend. Now, it's a local author you may already know and love. She's known as the haunted historian. K.G. Michelli has got a new book in her series, the Haunted Tales series. Now, you might have heard about Tales of Texas Road. You may have heard about Tales of Sandwich Town. Well, we've got a new one in the series launching next weekend, Tales of the Screaming Tunnel in Niagara Falls. It looks like it's going to be incredible. You can get your hands on it in person at Storytellers Bookstore next weekend. We've got our author, K.G. Michelli, with us this morning. Good morning. Thank you so much for joining us.
16: Thanks so much for having me on the show.
0: So tell us a little bit about this book. If people have been following your work and they've seen some of the stories that you've been able to tell from Sandwich Town, from Texas Road, what has brought you now to Niagara Falls for this story?
16: So it was just a location that I had heard about, you know, growing up, something that I was very familiar with. You know, I'm not even sure where I originally heard about the location. It had to have been, like, it could have been from, like, the Haunted Canada books or maybe a documentary somewhere. But I just remember it had piqued my interest at a very young age. So getting into the writing about the haunted locations, it just kind of called to me as the next location I had to go.
0: That's so cool. So tell us a little bit about what is the Screaming Tunnel?
16: So the Screaming Tunnel was originally built as a drainage tunnel. So there actually used to be, it's now decommissioned, but there used to be a railroad tracks that would go over top. So trains actually used to pass over top of it. And it was built as like a drainage passage so that way the tracks didn't become flooded. People also used to use it as like a pathway to bring cattle and horses to and from without having to cross this big like overpass hill. So yeah, I guess it was mainly built for passage and for drainage of the water. Over time, it kind of, you know, there was these eerie stories that just kind of came out. Now there are like many different forms of the stories that people do tell about the tunnel. But the one that is the most widely known that a lot of people would have heard of, is the story of the little girl. Now, like the legend or the local folklore there has it that a little girl, at some point she was running away from a house that had caught fire. She ends up in the tunnel and then at some point she passes away. Now this story, there are like multiple different, scenarios, but they all kind of lead up to the same thing. So it's all just like speculation. There's no actual historical proof that this ever happened. It just was a story that the locals would talk about and claim to have been something that had happened.
0: Wow. So it is, one of those places I think that becomes legendary in the region and people really know all the folklore around it, eh?
16: Yeah, what I found about the Screaming Tunnel in itself is it's very similar, in my opinion, to Texas Road. Like,
0: right.
16: If you're from Amherstburg, even from Windsor, even from, like, really anywhere in Windsor, Essex, even a lot of people in Chatham-Kent, like, they've heard of Texas Road. It's just, like, that big haunted staple in our area.
0: Mm-hmm.
16: So going that way, I found that the Screaming Tunnel was like one of the main places who, if you're from the Niagara region at all, any of those surrounding cities, even like going up to Hamilton, a lot of the GTA, like they're all familiar with that place as well. And it's another place where people would go just to like, you know, take a look and see what would happen. And a lot of people did experience strange things. And a lot of the strange things that they did experience, again, were very similar to what I found with Texas Road. Like right down to the woman in white that people see.
0: Nice.
16: You know, just the strange things happening in the tunnel that didn't really make sense. Kind of similar to Texas Road. Like, you know, like people's phones dying. Just unexplainable, eerie, like, phenomenon things going on. Not necessarily full-blown apparitions all the time, but just strange occurrences.
0: Well, it sounds like it's a really cool story, and we'll be able to read all about it with the book launch happening next weekend. Tell us a little bit about how you're kicking things off.
16: So you did mention already that the first book launch for Tales of the Screaming Tunnel will be at Storytellers Bookstore. Now, that's from 1:30 p.m. until 4:30 p.m. Saturday, the 20th of June. And then the following weekend, if you're not able to make it to Windsor, there will be a launch as well in Niagara Falls. It's at the Signing Cafe is the name of the place. It's located inside of the Niagara Falls Exchange. And that one's from 10:30 a.m. until 12:30 p.m.
0: Cool.
16: So if you are in the Niagara area, I guess around that time, and you're not able to make it out to Windsor, there will be a second opportunity to meet me and get a signed copy as well.
0: Awesome. Well, it sounds like a really cool book and one of those cool spooky tales if you're into those ghost stories and all of the mysterious happenings around places like Texas Road. This is another installment in that series. It sounds so cool. Thank you so much for telling us about it, and good luck with the book launch.
16: Thank you so much.
0: That is our haunted historian, K.G. Michelli, and Tales of the Screaming Tunnel in Niagara Falls. The book launch is happening next weekend, Saturday, June 20th, from 1:30 to 4:30 p.m. over at Storytellers Bookstore on Ottawa Street. Check it out. You can put your copy of Tales of the Screaming Tunnel on hold if you call over there. Pick it up at the event or have it signed, and you can collect it later. There's also going to be other books available. 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It's going to be a great event happening next weekend over at Storytellers. Right now, we want you to stay tuned. We've got lots more for you. 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

0: 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Coming up on 7:34, kicking off your Saturday morning right here on the radio. And we're giving you all of the news that we can about this. It's something that I think we have absolutely been talking about nonstop, has been this bridge opening, because are we opening it? Are we not opening it? There was a point where I think the bridge was ready and it was finished, and we had news that CBSA agents were trained and they were ready to go, and there were all these things, and then a pause, and then and I'll tell you, I've got a couple of folks that I spoke to who are working on promotions for the bridge, who are working on the different things that are going to be available, like promoting the bridge or promoting, you know, merch for the bridge and stuff like that. They don't even know. People who are working directly with the bridge, people who have contracts with the bridge, they have no idea when this is going to happen. They get told just as soon as we do, when it hits the news, that this ribbon cutting is going to happen. And then Thursday, it gets pulled out from underneath us. Well, we are going to be talking about what it means, why it happened, what is going to happen next, and potentially what we could be looking out for. We're here with our political advisor for the morning, Brian Massey, also sometime host of this program. Brian, thank you so much for joining us.
1: Well, thanks for having me. The program is in much better hands with you, obviously. happy Saturday to everybody. And it's another day, another Gordy story.
0: Yeah, it really is. It really is. And I mean, I think I want to say, like, right from the moment that he took office, it's another day, another Trump story, unfortunately. It just seems like we're always yo-yoing back and forth. Like, last year was all about the tariffs in, tariffs out, being threatened within an inch of our lives all the time. That's that kind of threat, that kind of pressure, I think, still exists. But now we've got a different piece that we're using as a pawn that we're moving around, and it's the opening of this bridge right now. Yeah. So I don't know how closely tied or how much you've been following all of it. What are your thoughts on this battle that's going on, this Trump Carney feud that's back in the news?
1: Yeah, well, I wouldn't say it's even a Trump Carney feud at the moment, just because of the personalities are so strong. It's also about the influence of the Ambassador Bridge and Mattie Maroon family. So, I've been very much involved because of my contacts in Washington and also in Ottawa. And it's really right now just become a piece of the game that they're talking about. And that's why we have to extricate ourselves from it. And we should be forcing that on Ottawa. Like, it's not up for us to negotiate these larger things that are taking place in the world in Windsor, Essex County. It's up for us to actually defend and do what we need to do to be better here. And that's about opening the Gordie Howe Bridge. And if it's not going to open it, what I've said is, like, you know, come forth and say exactly what it is. And so Carney's been close to saying that. It hasn't just, you know, happened yet. And then yesterday I had two Michigan State senators over that are wanting to have the border opened.
0: Right.
1: So we have to build our allies. And until that time, until we actually say exactly what it is, and Mark Carney comes out and actually has the courage to say that, and same with Doug Ford, the reason specifically that they're being told by their offices why it's not being opened, then we can't expect other people to kind of champion us.
0: Well, and I think we've seen a lot of that deferral. Like, I know Mayor Drew Dilkins has been on the news quite a bit. He's been back and forth. He keeps popping up on my TV screen. That you know, he's got commentary about it, but he's said this is not for us. Like, we're happy to see it open when it's time to open. We trust that it's going to open at the right time.
1: That's a weak position. That's a weak position. I'll tell you why. It's because we need to demand that it be opened, and we should get reparations if it's not. That's what I got with community benefits,
0: right?
1: And that's what we should get, because the border was actually get international trucks off city streets,
0: right?
1: And when we had all the stuff going on with the U.S., there was plenty of politicians that loved to get on CNN and different types of American media and pound their, you know, fist against the table and do all the bravado, but none of the work actually to build the case to open it has been done since that time.
0: Well, what do you think is holding us up, though, actually? Like, what's the thing that's actually...
1: Well, I think it's political, but the problem is that nobody's doing the real work to make sure that there's actually support for it on the U.S. side, so it doesn't become a problem.
0: Right.
1: It should never become a problem. But I saw this with Ford and his commercials, and I was a critic of that, And I've seen that with, you know, other politicians, including the mayor, that were on CNN and other places bragging about they're on American media about the, you know, different things that are happening. That doesn't make a difference. What makes a difference is actually going to the door-to-door stuff you do with American politicians.
0: Yeah, one-to-one lobbying.
1: Absolutely. And they're consistent outside of the cameras to make the case.
0: Well, wait, do you think this comes down to, I mean, not just the politicians, but the influence of the Maroon family and their power and their money and all of that nonsense?
1: For sure. It's that and other factors that are playing, you know, taking place.
0: Well, then so, how do you get in between there then?
1: Well, you go... Again, when the cameras aren't on, to all the doorsteps and all the places, whether it's in the, you know, the Senate buildings and the Congress buildings and all the Rayburn, all the different places that you go and, you know, and you actually advocate for the project so it doesn't become a problem. Listen, on any given day, Canada's relationship with the United States in Washington, D.C. will never make the number one list.
0: Mm-hmm.
1: It'll be something like three or four if we're lucky.
0: Right.
1: So you need to do all the work in between to talk to the different people from all the different states, not just Michigan and Ohio and Indiana and all the places that have direct impact right away each every day.
0: But anybody who's got a vote, right?
1: 100%.
0: Yeah.
1: All of them. And that's what we used to do.
0: When you say, you know, to say like, well, it'll open when it's open, it's ready, you know, we trust Carney, we're going to let him do his thing. You say that's a weak position, but 100%. What would you rather have us do? Like, from our perspective, from a municipal level.
1: Say what the problem is. If it's 100% on political front, and if it's Trump or it's one of his representatives, then say it, and then go out there and then make the case to the businesses that need it open, make the case to the politicians that want it open on the U.S. side. That's what you need to do, because just kind of like, I don't know, like it's absurd. Think about this: is that we have a $7 billion bridge at least. Mm-hmm. It's probably more like $9 billion. Mm-hmm. That's what I think. And then you have a $5 billion road, you know, connecting it.
0: Right.
1: And we can't explain or tell exactly why it's not open right now. That's absurd. That's absolutely 100% absurd.
0: Well, then what are we afraid of? What are we afraid of Maroon? Are we afraid of Trump? What is it that puts us in this position? Is it our Canadian-ness?
1: Well, that's what I think is part of it. It's not up to me, Brian Massey, about what I think. It should be really specifically, why is it the government has documents right now in their possession, why it's not open? Why is Doug Ford in Washington, D.C. just before the opening?
0: Yeah, shocking, right?
1: Yeah, and doing whatever, getting his meetings canceled and causing whatever he is doing to be an issue because they won't even meet with him.
0: Right.
1: And then not even me having a debate in the legislature of Ontario right now. The Ontario legislature should be called back to have an emergency debate about the bridge being the most important infrastructure project for Ontario.
0: Mm-hmm.
1: Actually not opening.
0: Huge impact to everything in Ontario.
1: It's absurd.
0: The infrastructure, the economy. Yeah.
1: No,
0: so given that we have these personalities around the table, given that we have, you know, we've come out, you know, Drew Dilkins has his position, Doug Ford has his position, Carney has his position at every level.
1: Well, they're all complacent on wanting to be on CNN, more importantly than actually telling the Canadians what is actually happening.
0: Yeah.
1: And either of them should be able to say why it's not opened.
0: Well, so we want to see a bolder stance, but we're not going to have a bolder stance. Let's say that all of these men are going to hold their position. They're going to remain, you know, whatever, just under confrontational from, you know, they don't want to push Trump. They don't want to push Maroon. They don't want to push the issue.
1: Well,
0: that's
1: your job.
0: They're going to let it be a little bit more delicate. They're going to, you know, play the game a little bit, politic it a little bit. If that happens and it moves, say, more slowly than what you're suggesting, what do you think the outcome is going to be? Like if we're looking at this as a region, we're going, you know, I want trucks off of my streets. I want to see this positive economic impact to the auto industry and everything else. If we're waiting on this, how long do you think we're going to be waiting with these people in charge?
1: We don't know.
0: Yeah.
1: I don't know. There's no way
0: to predict
1: until there's a backbone. I don't know. And it has to be more than performative.
0: Yeah.
1: Listen, Doug Ford was talking about cutting hydro from, you know, the United States at one point. He poured out the bottle of Crown Royal. Where is the real action from the premier on not opening the most important infrastructure project in his history as premier?
0: Well, do you think he's being told to keep it down? I mean, either of them.
1: What's he getting for it?
0: Yeah.
1: Like, I mean, there has to be something. And same with here in Windsor and Essex County is like, what are we getting for being the delay? I always fought for the community benefits and got extra community benefits when we were delayed. It's a P3. It's a public-private partnership.
0: Right.
1: So we paid extra money for it to be opened on time and to be built. So if it's not built right, then we should know. If it is something that is political, then we should know and we should be compensated for that, because our community is being held up unnecessarily, and we don't need politicians saying we should be part of a pawn of the greater economic discussion right. of the United States
0: well,
1: and Canada.
0: And that's the suggestion, right? The suggestion is like, oh, we're just pawns in this. Let's not, you know, let's let the grown-ups talk and we'll figure it out when it's ready or whatever.
1: Well, I'm looking for the grown-ups, but I don't see them. the reality here is that, like, I mean, you know, we need something in return for those types of concessions. So if we are being used as a concession in this entire game, then fine, make us whole. It's as simple as that. Make us whole then. And it means making us whole.
0: Well, I mean,
1: support us.
0: And make sure that we're compensated for the weight or whatever it is. And I think it's interesting looking at that from a place of justice, that, like, you know, what are we getting as a community? What's fair? Yeah. Nobody's looking at that, I think, at that level. And I think you're right that, you know, we've got all these personalities. Everybody wants their 2 minutes on CNN or whatever it is.
1: Yeah. But
0: it's also that Trump way of, inventing a problem so that you can solve it. I had actually, somebody just texted in, I think Trump is too focused on Iran, so he put this on the back burner. He wants to wait until he can be the star. And I think that's sort of an interesting take. I'm not going to say whether or not his focus is Iran or whatever it is, but he's only going to focus on one problem at a time, and he's going to do the most theatrical version of whatever it is. So if this is like a tense delay that causes drama, then he comes back in and goes, we can open it now. I've decided we can open it. Like, it allows him to be the star. You know, you're dealing with these personalities at play, and everybody wants their moment.
1: Trump is not a controllable. We all know that.
0: Right.
1: So what can we control? Well, actually working on our community, making it better, making decisions that are actually in our best interest and standing up for ourselves. So if we don't know exactly why the reason is, and we think it all is Trump, but if it's not the reason, then that means one of two things. It means either there's political will that won't be discussed or advocated, and every single penny that has gone into this bridge has been from the public. It's been from the mm-hmm. listeners right now. If you're listening, and every single day that it doesn't open, it's more money because it's not getting tolls.
0: Yeah.
1: So you should have an interest, and you should know at the very least everything all the time. There is 100% political accountability for this if we demand it from the public. And then the second part of that, if it's an infrastructure issue because they're not opening, or it's related to plazas or whatever it might be, then that's on the P3 that we signed. We paid extra money to go into a P3, public-private partnership. If people aren't listening, we paid extra money for this project for it to be part of a private sector engagement that we didn't have to do. So mm-hmm. we paid extra. We're still waiting for it to be opened. We don't know the reasons. Why? It's every single cent from your dollar out of your pocket.
0: Yeah. Well, we are getting quite a few texts on this. Thank you to everybody who is engaged with this one. And, you know, we don't really know what the reasons are. There's one, one texter has said, what if the political posturing is just theater for potential compromises in structural integrity on the span and columns? Yes, I've heard that it's been cleared by engineers, but everything has been completely stalled on both sides, blah, blah, blah. Like, I get that everybody's got their questions about what could it be.
1: Sure.
0: Maybe it's the span. Maybe it's the politics. Maybe it's the theater. Maybe it's whatever it is.
1: That's a great text.
0: Yeah.
1: Because it brings into accountability is, again, we've paid 100% from this from public
0: mm-hmm.
1: money,
0: mm-hmm.
1: and we should know 100% what's going on all the time. So if it is a failure through engineering or something else, then admit it and say it.
0: Right.
1: If it's political, say it. I think this is a disservice, quite frankly, to the men and women that have built this bridge, because they should at least know that the confidence that they've done every single day is actually, is done through the border community and as well the politicians.
0: Yeah, yeah.
1: And they will get briefings, by the way. They get briefings all the time. So for any of them to kind of, you know, jump out now and say they don't know what's going on, they know what's going on.
0: Well,
1: they get briefings, they get calls,
0: they don't know because
1: and they
0: didn't
1: get the
0: read
1: invites
0: it.
1: For the ribbon cutting.
0: Right.
1: And that the problem with the ribbon cutting invites was because, you know, they had to go out in the United States sooner than they did in the United States, in Canada.
0: Yeah.
1: And so that's where that whole debacle took place.
0: Ah, what a mess. What a mess.
1: Yeah, but they all know. They know. They know.
0: All right. Well, we got to leave it there right now. Unfortunately, we got to take a break. I'm sure there will be no shortage of conversation about this as time goes on. We'll make sure that we get all the news to you. Whatever we know, you'll know when we know. How about that? We'll all be waiting. And how about this? If you know, text me and let me know, because nobody knows what's actually going on. Certainly not our mayor, Doug Ford, Mark Carney, Brian Massey, Kristen Siapis. We're all in the dark. We'll figure out what happens as it goes. And, you know, maybe boldness is the way to go. We'll see. All right. right, we're going to take a break. When we come back, we've got birthdays, my favorite part of the morning. We're going to take a break. We'll see you in just a second. 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
0: All right, let's take a look at the forecast. Right now it's 18 degrees Celsius, 65 degrees Fahrenheit. Absolutely gorgeous out there, but it is going to get hotter. Sunny today with a high of 31 or 88, a humidex of 34 or 93 degrees Fahrenheit. Clear this evening and after midnight, and then partly cloudy with a 30% chance of showers overnight, dropping down to a low of 18 or 64. Tomorrow, cloudy with a 60% chance of showers, the risk of a thunderstorm, a high of 24 or 75 with a humidex of 26 or 79 degrees Fahrenheit. Tomorrow evening, so nice and cold, I cannot wait to open my windows. A low of 10 or 50 degrees Fahrenheit tomorrow evening. And then Monday, I'm looking forward to it. Gorgeous day. Sunny, high of 22 or 72, a low of 12 or 54. Absolutely clear and gorgeous. And then we've got a chance of showers throughout the rest of the week. So keep an eye out for that to change. Right now, it's a 30% chance of showers on Tuesday with a high of 25 or 77. Right now, it's 65 degrees Fahrenheit. That's 18 degrees Celsius.
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17: Just then I remembered, what's the day?
18: Oh, happy birthday!

All right, folks, it is birthday time. Let's wish a happy birthday today. Emma Weaving is turning 18 years old. Happy birthday, Emma. Al Michelli is 93. Oh, my goodness. Happy birthday, Al. Bruce Fallon is turning 62 today. Adam Motruck is turning 34. The young Scott McLean. I hope you're listening out there. Scott McLean is turning 4 years old today. Happy birthday, Scott. A big happy birthday to Chris Boychuk, turning 47 today. Vanessa Vrohrock. Oh, my friend. I hope I pronounce your name right. Vanessa Vrohrock. Vrohrock. Is turning 29. Vanessa, happy birthday, even if I don't know how to say your name properly. Happy 76th birthday to Bill Carley, 76 years old today. Cheryl Wuthrich has got a birthday today. Happy birthday, Cheryl. Avery Arthur is celebrating her 23rd birthday today. And Bill Lehman is turning 51. Happy 51st birthday. Judy Howe is turning 70 years old today. Happy birthday, Judy. A big happy 20th birthday to Paula today. Jessica Palmer is turning 41 years old today. Happy birthday, Jessica. Michael Wilder turning 36 today. And Harvey Antoine Quenville, 64 years old today. A big happy birthday to you, Harvey. Celebrating their anniversary today, Jim and Carrie Bulmer. Jim and Carrie Bulmer celebrating 39 years together. That is solid. Happy anniversary. Mike and Lori Warrenchuk, 17th anniversary. Hope you guys have a great way to celebrate today. For tomorrow, a big happy birthday goes out to Jamie Branch, a.k.a. Jim Bob. Happy birthday to you. The young Blake Finn is turning 11 years old. Happy birthday, Blake. Hope you're listening out there. Susan Howe is turning 84 years old. And AJ Anthony Howe turning 7 years old. I gotta know if those two are related. They look like they might be. Happy birthday to Susan Howe, 84, and the young Anthony AJ Howe, 7 years old. Elena Deschamps, I hope you are listening out there, turning 10 years old tomorrow. Happy birthday, Elena. And Megan Gibbs, turning 24 years old. Happy birthday to you, Megan, for tomorrow. Whatever you are celebrating, we hope you are having a good one. Of course, if you would like to celebrate your birthday with us and you'd like us to announce it live on the air, you can head over to the AM800 CKLW website. Check out birthdays and anniversaries under the features tab. You've got an opportunity there to send in your celebrations, whatever it is. Send in whose birthday it is, what date you would like it made, how many years old or how many years married, and if you can, put the pronunciation of the names in there too for your pal over here. All right, coming up next, we are going to be heading into our gardening segment. We're already getting some texts about the gardening. Again, when we head into our Get Gardening segment, the best way to get on the air and get your question answered is to make that phone call, and we'll answer your question live on the air.

0: Emily Rundle. Again, coming up next, we are going to be going into our Get Gardening segment. I already got, did I get one text already about gardening things? Yes, I think so. If you have any kind of questions about your plants, about your gardens, maybe you got a plant that you can't identify. Maybe you got a weed that you can't kill. Maybe there's some bindweed that's attacking your entire backyard. I don't know. Maybe I'm speaking from experience. Maybe you've got some mystery weeds and you don't know what to do with them. Maybe your Monstera plant is turning yellow and no matter what you do, it's just changing color and you don't know how to help her and you just want her to do well. And it's all getting very dramatic. 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
5: 18 degrees in Windsor, Essex. Sunny today, the daytime high reaching 31, the humidex 34 or 93 Fahrenheit. I'm Dustin Kaufman, AM 800 News. Coming up, Prime Minister Mark Carney heads to Ireland. But first, Michigan lawmakers are speaking out after another delay to the Gordie Howe International Bridge, with concerns raised about last-minute pressure to revisit the toll-sharing deal. Democratic State Senator Erica Geiss says she does not agree the deal should be renegotiated to force Canada to share toll revenue sooner, calling it disingenuous and dishonest.
6: It would be a slap in the face to all the people, all the organizations who worked on bringing this project to fruition, getting the bridge completed and getting it opened. And it's unfortunate that at the last hour, so to speak, that they came in and tried to trying to issue more delays.
5: The decision to postpone the opening comes after invitations had already been sent out for a Friday ribbon cutting on the $6.4 billion bridge connecting Windsor and Detroit. The town of Essex is making it easier to explore local cycling options with a new online resource highlighting routes, tips, and amenities across the community. Mayor Sherry Bondi says the goal is to give riders one convenient place to plan their trip.
7: You can see that there's something for everybody. You can look at different featured routes that we have. You know, there's a 5 kilometer, 27 kilometer. You know, we feature the EC Way, the 100 mile, and then just some little cycling trails inside of Essex that are, you know, safe and accessible for families.
5: The town also offers overnight parking options, making it easier for cyclists to extend their stay and experience all that Essex has to offer. Former staff and members of Windsor's Fogelaar Furland Club are gathering for a 65th reunion as the organization prepares to sell its longtime home. Organizer and former employee Roma Santarosa Williamson says the club created lasting connections.
8: It's like our homes. We met many of our husbands and many of our best friends and that we still all have today. And I think we just really wanted to get together and see each other.
5: The reunion runs today at the Fogelaar Club on North Service Road with family activities from 11 to 4 and an evening event starting at 6 o'clock. Prime Minister Mark Carney is in Ireland in his quest to drum up business and investment with European peers while visiting his ancestors' home on the Emerald Isle. Deirdre Giblin is head of the Ireland-Canada Business

0: Business Association. She says the bonds between the two countries are strong since the 1800s, when Canada took in thousands fleeing famine in Ireland.
1: That has been evidenced and memorialized through sculptures, through foundation parks, memorial parks, funded by both the Ireland and the Irish and the Canadian government. And particularly in Ireland Park in Toronto, you'll see that. And you'll see it in Montreal, and you'll see it in different cities. So that's really important to us, the history.
0: An estimated 4.5 million Canadians have Irish ancestry, almost 15% of our population. The FIFA World Cup arrives in Vancouver tonight when Australia faces Turkey in the first tournament game at BC Place. Vancouver resident Octavio Ferreira was in attendance for Canada's first ever World Cup point. This after a 1-1 draw with Bosnia-Herzegovina taking the game in from a watch party in Vancouver.
2: The energy was great. You know, I feel that everybody here was really excited about having the World Cup in Vancouver. We're in Canada, all up. Everybody really excited about it, cheering on for Canada. And yeah, it's a sea of red, which is really exciting as well. Yeah, nice vibe.
0: Saturday's game marks the start of Vancouver's 7-match World Cup schedule. Canada slated to face Qatar on June 18th and Switzerland on June 24th at BC Place. Aiming 100 News Time is 8:04. Your forecast is next.
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0: Now the forecast from the AM 800 Weather Center. Sunny today, the wind out of the southwest gusting to 50 kilometers an hour, up to 31 for the high, the humidex 34 or 93 Fahrenheit. Clear this evening, then a 30% chance of showers with risk of a thunderstorm overnight, down to 18 or 64. Clouds tomorrow, 60% chance of showers and risk of a thunderstorm, up to 24 for the high. It's going to feel like 26 or 79 Fahrenheit. A clear sky tomorrow evening, down to 10 or 50, and sunshine expected for your Monday in a high 22 or 72. Right now in Windsor, it is 20, feeling like 25 or 77 Fahrenheit. I'm Dustin Kaufman, AM 800 News.
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10: Welcome back. You are listening to Get Gardening. I'm your host, Christian Siapis, here with our horticultural expert, Wendy Trahan. We are answering all of your gardening questions this morning. As always, Get Gardening is brought to you by Plantscape Windsor. Love your space. Now, we've already got a couple of callers on the line. Good morning, Wendy. How's it going?
11: Morning. Good. Good. Enjoyed the drive-in.
10: Yes.
11: Sun is shining.
10: Isn't it gorgeous? I love, we have a little break in the humidity. You can actually breathe outside a little bit. I'm really into it.
11: It's welcome for sure. It's been feeling like summer. Yeah. Like truly.
10: Yeah. Yeah. We're yep. here. I guess summer doesn't officially arrive until next weekend, but it got here last weekend, I'm pretty sure.
11: Yeah.
10: Yeah.
11: I think people are feeling the effects of summer already. Yes.
10: Yeah, for sure. That heat we got this week was a lot. It was a lot. All right. We're going to jump right into it. We've got our first caller on the line. Mike has a question about a red maple tree. Go ahead, Mike.
12: Hey, good morning, Christine and Wendy.
11: Morning.
10: Good morning.
12: We planted a red maple tree last year. The spring, it looked great. Even up to this week. And then all of a sudden, like on Tuesday, I looked at it and all the leaves were brown and falling off.
11: Is this a Japanese maple? Are we looking at, go
12: no,
11: ahead.
12: No, just a regular, maple tree.
11: And like have you been doing anything red. Like extra watering? Have you been doing anything to it?
12: No, nothing.
11: Okay.
12: It said it was like drought tolerant and that. So,
11: yes.
12: I mean, I watered a little bit and then we're expecting rain on Wednesday so I didn't do anything this week, but Tuesday it.
11: Yeah, absolutely. It is a good plant for our area. You see them everywhere. And I'm wondering if we're starting to get into a little bit of a fungus situation. And Kristen and I were talking just recently about the heat and the humidity we're having, and we're going to jump into that with all of those conditions. But hard to say right now what's happening. If you are looking at struggling with some stress, with some dryness, it has been very, very dry, especially in my area. I think Windsor did get some rain this week. I'm a little concerned why their leaves are turning brown and falling off, but I think that this is salvageable. If you didn't, did you plant this late last year?
12: No, not really.
11: Okay, and it looked good through the season.
12: It looked great, yeah.
11: I was just hoping you didn't plant it too deep. That's always a slow death if you planted it and it's lower than it was in the pod or in the burlap bag. You want to always be sure you plant it at the same height. Nothing too deep, that's a slow death. Other than that, I'm thinking it's just our conditions, our weather conditions. You might want to look at treating it with a fungicide treatment. You can purchase the fungicides right now, or you can do what we always talk about, copper. We talk about using the, help me out, Kristen. What do we use that's in the fridge all the time? I can tell I'm not a morning person.
10: No, no.
11: The powder in the fridge. Anyways, it's a natural fungicide.
12: Oh, baking soda?
11: Thank you. Why did I not?
10: I see. I don't know where you're going to.
11: Because that has to do with baking. Happening. That's why. Yes. You might want to do a fungicide treatment on it. We're going to start to get into that. Other than that, check to see how dry it is. Have you gotten rain in your area? I know we haven't. It's been powder dry, and do some extra watering. It might be just stressful right now. And because you planted it last year, you should maybe do a treatment with a fertilizer. Just a high middle number, which is great. It's something that we like to do when we plant new plant material. A root starter, I would highly recommend you do that. It's very inexpensive. You want to purchase that. Water soluble. You add a little to a pail of water and throw it over the top of the root system. Just a root starter to stimulate some root growth for sure. So those are some things you might want to look at doing. Did you get a lot of rain? Like I noticed a couple days ago, water laying around the college when I got there.
12: A little bit, but I put the hose to it. The other day.
11: Okay, perfect. So you've been on top of that. Look at getting the root starter for new plants and doing a fertilizer treatment on
12: that. Would it be salvageable? Like it's the branches still seem to be green.
11: Yep.
12: It's weird why all of it, like one day it just bang gone.
11: Where the leaves have fallen off, just check where that stem attached to that branch. You should see another bud there, or within a week or two, you should see another bud. I'm hoping it will rebud and re-leaf. So, do not do anything drastic right now. Give it some time, but look at adding that higher middle number to work on the root system, and maybe you could do the baking soda treatment for sure. That's a great natural product. And, I'm a little disturbed that it's losing its leaf already. Yeah.
12: Oh, it looked great in the spring. So,
11: Okay,
12: thank you very
11: good
12: much.
11: Good luck with that.
10: All right. Thanks, Mike. Thanks for your call. Coming up next, we got Sean on the line with a question about a hibiscus plant. Sean, thank you so much for calling in. Tell us what your question is.
8: Hey, good morning. We bought a hibiscus early in the spring. It spent the spring in a nice, bright, warm hot tub room, and when it was time, we moved it outside. And right now, we're just getting a lot of the leaves are yellowing and falling off. The flowers don't seem to be opening fully or lasting very long. It's just not looking good.
11: And how long did you transition it outside? How long's it been outside?
8: Oh, it's been out here maybe about a month.
11: Okay, so it's been some time for sure.
8: Yeah, yeah.
11: And watering?
8: I did notice, just regular, maybe half a gallon of water every other day.
11: Good.
8: It's on it. It's up on a deck that gets quite a bit of sunshine, and it gets quite warm where it is. So we've never had a problem with them before in the exact same spot. Did notice a bunch of ants in the soil.
11: Okay.
8: And I was wondering if they're attacking the roots, or is a hibiscus kind of like a peony attracts ants, and the peony, they eat the wax that opens the flower.
11: Sure.
8: Right?
11: Yep. As long as you're controlling the watering, but you've had this before outside, so you've
8: success. Yeah.
11: Okay,
8: we buy one every year, and it goes basically same pot, same
11: perfect.
8: Same area.
11: Okay.
8: We don't keep them.
11: And again, with the heat, I was thinking about it last night. We're probably going to start dealing with the fungus we just mentioned and insect. With the drastic heat we're having, we're like in summer conditions. I'm wondering if you've noticed any aphids on the new growth. I know with hibiscus, aphids usually are attracted to hibiscus. If you're seeing insect under the leaf, you might want to do a natural insecticide treatment on that.
8: Yeah. I'm not seeing anything on the leaves that are green look very healthy. It's
11: okay.
8: Just that it's looking very sparse. You know, it's dropping a lot of leaves and not producing very many new ones. So I'm just kind of, is there a fertilizer
11: yes.
8: I could try with it?
11: Yeah.
8: Or?
11: Just like we were just talking about the red maple. I think the last month we've had such a fluctuation of temperature.
8: Yeah.
11: And, you know, have we been getting water? But it sounds like you guys have done a great job with it in the past because you keep doing this again. And a hibiscus is a super plant to put outside. So, yes, hit it with some fertilizer. I like to add water-soluble fertilizer in my watering can. I like to do it almost every other week. I do that throughout the growing season. Once in a while, I'll skip and do it every third week. But if you can add even an even 20-20-20 is what I prefer during the season, I think you might find it gets out of this situation sooner than later. So, yes, hit it with the fertilizer for sure every other week. And I think that will help. Don't overwater. I'm sure, though, you've been good because this is reoccurring for you. So
8: Yeah. One more question. Rhubarb, when it goes to seed, do you just let it go to seed? Do you cut that flowery pod, seedy pod off of it? Or
11: cut that off for sure. Cut the flower, the seed back right back for sure.
8: And when you harvest, you can take like 30% of the plant? Or
11: exactly. Definitely.
8: I've never been sure. I just thought I'd ask.
11: And you know what? While you're fertilizing, do your rhubarb as well.
8: You
11: know, people forget to do that. But I think definitely hit it home with the fertilizing on your hibiscus.
8: Super.
11: So good luck with that. And you know what? Let me know. I always would like to hear from you in a couple weeks.
8: Okay. Thank you.
11: Thank you.
10: All right.
8: Have a great day. Thanks. Bye-bye.
10: Happy Saturday. All right. We are going to take a little bit of a break here. When we come back, we've got your weather forecast and lots more of your questions. 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

0: All right, let's take a look at the forecast. Right now it's 20 degrees Celsius, 69 degrees Fahrenheit. It's lovely out there and it is going to be hot. Today is sunny, heading up to a high of 31 or 88 with a humidex of 34 or 93. Tonight it's going to go down to a low of 18 or 64, and we do have a 30% chance of showers overnight. Tomorrow, cloudy with a 60% chance of showers, risk of a thunderstorm with a high of 24 or 75, humidex of 26 or 79. So a little cooler, still not quite cool weather, but it is going to drop all the way down tomorrow night to a low of 10 or 50. So you might even want to throw on a hoodie. I don't know. It's getting cold out there. Monday is going to be a gorgeous day, sunny with a high of 22 or 72 and a low of 12 or 54. For the rest of the week, we've got a chance of showers almost every day. Tuesday, we're going up to a high of 25 or 77 with a 30% chance of showers. Wednesday, a high of 26 or 79 with a 40% chance of showers. Thursday, a high of 27 or 81, windy with a 60% chance of showers. And then Friday, we've got 81 or 27 degrees Celsius, a mix of sun and cloud. Right now, it's 69 degrees Fahrenheit. That's 20 degrees Celsius.
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0: Welcome back. You are listening to Get Gardening. I'm your host, Kristen Siapis. It is 8:23 here on AM 800 CKLW, and we're here with our horticultural expert, Wendy Trahan, answering all of your gardening questions. Next up, we've got Will on the line. He's got a question about some peonies. Will, I'm so glad you called in. I've got the same question right now. Come on and let us know what your question is this morning.
1: I sort of got to go quick, but I've got peonies, or red and white ones, not that that matters. I'm just wondering when the best time is to split them, because I want to sort of make a hedgerow. I got quite a few of them.
0: Oh, nice.
2: So, yep.
0: You've got two different plants, the red ones and the white ones?
1: Yes, yes.
2: Nice. He said red, white, red.
0: I love
2: say that fast. Red, in the morning. Baking soda, baking soda.
1: Yeah,
2: anyways, now is the worst time because they're blooming, they're active, it's seasonal. I know you gotta go.
1: I'm just about done, I think. But,
2: wait till fall.
1: Go ahead.
2: Just wait till fall for sure. Do it in the fall, or you could do it early spring.
0: Now, do you cut them all the way back in the fall?
2: Yes, they're going to die back, so cut them back for sure.
0: And then dig up the root and move it?
2: Yep, just slice the root and move it. That's the best time. You could add that turf or that root starter in the spring next year. If you split them this fall, do it next spring. Add the root starter fertilizer.
1: Same with hostas or no?
2: Hostas are very resilient. I've split them in the dead of summer, and they've taken off. If you can get a good chunk of root with some soil on it and not disrupt the root on a hosta, it'll be successful. Same height, no deeper, no higher. Water them in. Hostas I do all season. I know that that's not going to be what the books will tell you. The fall is always great for splitting and dividing, or early spring, but hostas, I feel can do it.
1: Yeah, you can't kill them. All right, good enough. Thank you.
2: Okay, good luck.
0: Yeah, luckily hostas are that resilient. Thanks, Will. Thank you for calling in. Luckily hostas are that resilient plant, and I got a friend that always makes fun of me for hostas, like, cause I will use them to fill in, like, every conceivable little corner. They
2: I
0: sort of, like, they fill the space that you plant them in, you know, they make such a nice, lush sort of filler plant, good in the shade.
2: Yes. Absolutely.
0: Not too bad.
2: Some are great in the sun as well, or you just get minor leaf burn and you move on. Like, it's a great plant.
0: Yeah, I have one that I'm sure I should not have planted in the sun where I get leaf burn on it quite a bit. And I'm like, well, now you belong under a tree. I'm sorry, friend. I feel so bad.
2: Yep.
0: Always gets to like August and I'm like, well, that's a yellow plant now, I suppose.
2: Yes, you're always excited about planting them. And then, I can see that with the sun.
0: Now, when you do transplant over the summer, like if you've got something hardy like a hosta that you want to transplant, is it likely to remain smaller, or like what is the benefit of planting in the fall versus planting in the middle of the summer? Is it just that it won't take, or
2: It's just so stressful, right? It's the growing season, the plant is active, let's just call it that, and it's in the fall, it's going to sleep. It's going dormant. So they're dying back anyways. You know, there's not a lot of stress there. But especially if something's flowering, it's very stressful for the plant. I say if you have to move it during the growing season in the summer, you know, cut the flowers off. Maybe even cut it back if it's a shrub. Cut it back. People do not want to do that. They think they're hurting it. But cut it back. It's less stress to feed all of that.
0: Right.
2: Right.
0: Right.
2: So, yeah, you can. I've moved things. Many of us have moved things, I'm sure, during the season because you have to. Right? You're moving or you're adding on. You know, just go ahead and do it. But really try to keep the root system, you know, from falling apart, from changing.
0: Well, and that's the thing too, like with hostas, especially when you dig it up, you've got those sort of nodes, like all those little, like bubbles of root, actually.
2: Yes,
0: would you recommend shaking those out or just leaving them clumped?
2: No, and we see that with students even. They, you know, before we get into the thick of it with students, they want to take the soil off and tear apart the roots and add new fresh soil and help those roots when, you know, most of the time they've been happy the way they are. That's how I like to say it to them. They've been happy. The plant looks good. It's happy the way it is. So try not to disrupt the root system.
0: Well, it's interesting though, because when you pot up, like a lot of times you'll pull something out, like in container planting, you'll pull something out and it's root bound.
2: Then
0: and you do want to kind of break it up a little bit so that it seeks out new nutrients. nutrients.
2: Good point.
0: But when you do, when you dig up something like a hosta or an iris or something that's got more of that solid root clump together, you actually want to maintain the integrity rather than shaking that out.
2: Yeah, for most of the plants, if you're transplanting and it's not root bound, sometimes things will be root bound in a clay soil because you planted it in a nice healthy compost and it becomes just round and round and round and root bound. Then you want to tear it apart and move it to, you know, nicer soil or mix the clay with good compost and add nutrients. But yeah, it just depends on what does that root system look like. I mean, many times in the past, we've had plants that have been in pots forever in the nursery and they are root bound. Then you want to stimulate the roots.
0: Right.
2: Yeah.
0: Right.
2: You could even do some root pruning. So, but hostas usually, you know, take a chunk with a spade and you can just move it right to the new location.
0: Yeah, the nice thing about hostas too is that even if you've got a nice big round fat hosta that's like grown in and mature where it is and you want to turn it into say some smaller like border hostas, you can take one big plant and cut it into like four and just slice that root right in half and then sort of spread it out and it'll fill in the space if you want to add it to like a border or something.
2: Yeah, that's why you're seeing a lot of people selling plant material on the side of the roads these days. I've started to really take advantage of that.
0: Yeah.
2: The plant material that's for sale, it's great prices, usually look good, healthy.
0: Yeah. Those always make me laugh too, where I'm like, if somebody tries to sell me like a split off like spider plant or something, I'm like, okay, this is just, you got a million of these.
2: Give me one.
0: You're making a lot of money off of trash right now, but good for you. So there's a lot that you could do. It really depends on the individual plant when it comes to repotting. So I want to move some black-eyed Susans, for example. Like they haven't flowered yet. They're later in the season for flowering. If you've got something like that that's like not quite in the flowering stage yet, is it still ill-advised to move it now, or would you wait till the flowers die off still and do it in the fall?
2: Yeah, if you can wait for those more sensitive plants, but black-eyed Susan, again, another hardy one. I wouldn't think twice about go
0: it's
2: ahead.
0: It's kind of a weed
2: it.
0: A little
2: yeah,
0: bit. Yeah,
2: it is.
0: It kind of pops up and fills in. And
2: yeah, but yeah, there are those hardy plants, and then there's, you know, the little more sensitive, a little more expensive plant material, you'll say, that you want to wait till fall or early spring. Early spring I like because we're headed into the season. So if we go into a cold winter fast like we did last year, sometimes you will lose the plant.
0: Yeah.
2: Where the spring, as long as you pay attention to the watering needs, for sure.
0: Well, yeah, if you've got something a little more gentle like an azalea or something, you're going to want to be
2: absolutely
0: a little more delicate about those babies.
2: That's a good point, azalea. Yeah.
0: All right. We do. Speaking for someone who has killed an azalea, I learned how to be sensitive with an azalea the dumb way. All right. We are going to take a break right now. When we come back, we've got a caller on the line. Please stand by. We're going to be answering all of your questions. If you would like our gardening expert to answer your questions this morning, we've got Wendy Trahan here to answer all of your questions about plants. Give us a call, 519-792-CKLW. Stay tuned. We've got lots more coming up.
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0: 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You are listening to Get Gardening here on AM 800 CKLW. I'm your host, Kristen Siapis, here with our horticultural expert, Wendy Trahan, answering all of your gardening questions. Next up, we got Colleen on the line. Colleen, thank you for calling in. Let us know what your question is.
1: Hi, good morning. You were just talking about hostas.
0: We were, yeah.
1: Yeah, and I thought I'd call. I've had like a row of hostas for the last 10 years that were just absolutely gorgeous and flourishing, and they've like literally disappeared this year.
0: Oh.
1: I don't know what happened there.
2: Yeah, there is a virus. I remember one summer when I was working in the nursery, there was a hosta virus that year that really spread, and it spread throughout several varieties, and that's what happened. The leaves became smaller, browning. Did you notice that at all, or they just didn't?
1: Yeah. They definitely become smaller, but it's like some of the plants, like it was like a row of about 24 of them that was like up to the front porch, and they're just gone. But then I have larger ones that are in the garden. They're fine.
2: So, yeah, the row of 24, was that the same variety?
1: No.
2: Okay.
1: They were the more lighter green color, whereas the ones in the garden are the darker green.
2: Okay, so
0: they were the same as each other?
1: The darker greener ones are variegated like white, and the other ones were more like yellow.
2: But that whole row of 24, was it the same variety, the same hosta, the whole row?
1: No. The whole row
2: is all the same. Yeah. So I fear that you have a virus that could be a viral disease happening with that variety, because it's hit that one variety and you've lost all of them. Do you see any green there at all? Do you think there might be worth trying to save? I would start doing some division. Yes.
1: Because there's a few that are left.
2: Yep.
1: And I'm thinking, do I eliminate them all and start over, or should I maybe move those ones to a different area? Like, what are your suggestions?
2: Well, I would think you could probably salvage some of them. I would take some root cuttings. I would try to propagate some of those and put them in pots, and you could actually, you know, treat those with some extra fertilizer, give them some TLC to try to bring them back. But I think that this has happened at my sister's house as well. We fought with it for 3 years. We tried using some fungicides. We tried treating, extra fertilizer. And she's finally this year just said, no, it's not coming back. It's not getting any healthier. So we're going to take some root cuttings, pot them up, and see if we can salvage them that way. But I think you've probably looked at a viral disease that's destroyed that variety.
1: Okay, so yeah. There's nothing to do to treat that. Like, say, for example, if I want to just go to the nursery and get new ones, would I need to treat the ground before putting them in?
2: I would certainly do some research, look at the hardier varieties, and talk to the people in the nursery. And that variety you have, was it very common? Was it the green and white?
1: Yeah.
2: Album marginata, yes, it was very common. So I'm very leery about you planting them back into that same soil. And it might be worth letting it sit for a while and then mixing and starting out with a new compost, adding nutrients to that area. I would not do it right away, and see if you can find a systemic treatment in the nursery, in the box stores. For more of a viral disease. That I'd be leery. I think that's what's happened, that if that whole row is gone, unless you've really gone to a lot of salt damage through the winter.
1: Has anything changed
2: that way?
1: Yeah. I don't use salt on my sidewalk.
2: For sure. And that's what I expect you to say. So I think that's what's happened. And that I see that at my sister's house as well.
1: Okay. Thank you.
2: You're welcome. It.
0: Thanks, Colleen. Thank you for calling in. All right, next question we got from one of our texters. How do I get rid of all the babies on an old hummingbird vine that I removed? It was very old and overgrown.
2: So I'm assuming that's a honeysuckle vine that, again, will produce a lot at the base. And I'm this is a text, right? So I'm wondering if it's sending out runner roots, if it's honeysuckle, or if it's a trumpet vine even.
3: Yeah, it sounds like it would be a trumpet vine.
2: Okay.
3: One of those orange-red ones.
2: Yes, and then that's problematic for sure. Always, always sends out runner roots.
3: Right.
2: It's just an ongoing, we've talked about this before.
3: Mm-hmm.
2: I mean, you can cut those with your mower and they still come back. They go into the neighbor's yard.
3: It's one of those things. It's so beautiful until you don't want it there anymore.
2: Disaster. We have
3: it's
2: one
3: impossible.
2: Growing in the gardens at the college and it's just disaster.
3: Yeah.
2: It shoots up everywhere. So, I'm a fan for, you probably want to get rid of it. You probably want to, dig that out and just constantly go at it trying to dig out what's popping up. Because of course in the past we could have used something like Roundup to eliminate it. We can't do that now. So it's an ongoing, issue with digging it out, maybe using some horticultural vinegar to burn off leaves. I can smell that at the college.
3: Mm-hmm.
2: The grounds people are using that with our weeds and things around the college. So
3: now there is also, like, depending on what you're doing with the space, like if you just want it to be blank and you're not concerned about mitigating the soil, you can also do things that will just, like, completely scorched earth, like completely destroy it. Like, you want to salt the earth, that's going to end up with nothing growing there for 10 years.
2: Exactly. If you want to start eliminating it completely, where at the college, I try to just maintain it, the one vine in the one area.
3: Mm-hmm.
2: So we're digging out all around, keeping it at bay, so to speak.
3: Yep.
2: But very difficult, that, and the wisteria, same thing. But trumpet vine, I think, is the number one worst vine for that, the runner roots under the ground.
3: So digging probably your best bet on that, and it's just ongoing.
2: Yeah, I know, and I'm sure that person's rolling their eyes thinking, wow, this is going to be a job. And it always is.
3: Yeah.
2: It's terrible. It's a terrible vine when it comes to that. For
3: okay.
2: sure. Shoots up in the neighbor's yard. The neighbors get upset. It's in your yards. Now it's in their yard. Yeah.
3: Guess what? Now everybody has trumpet vine. Here you are. Okay. Sorry about that texture. It sounds like some bad news for you. And get yourself a trowel and get at it. All right. Next question. I live in Leamington. Yesterday, I noticed all kinds of light green flies crawling over the leaves laying on the yard after the storm we had a couple of nights ago. What kind of bugs are they? Do they harm anything? They're small, like aphids. Does that sound like a pest? Those little light green flies that you get in moist weather.
2: And it's funny, last night I was kind of prepping myself, going over what could be happening in the vegetable garden right now. And there's, you know, everything from your looper worms to your aphids, leaf miner. We're going to get into all those pests. So I'm not sure what this could be, the light green flies, whether we're looking at aphids, and after the storm, I don't know if it was a fungus gnat.
3: Mm-hmm.
2: Hard to say. And is it hoovering over certain plants? Is it the whole area? I'm not sure.
3: Interesting, interesting.
2: Yeah.
3: Okay, well, you'll have to let us know, Texter, if you see them on any particular plants or if you notice any kind of damage on your plants. That's probably, those clues are probably a little more helpful
2: and again,
3: for us.
2: You know, you could do the natural treatments if it is, just to help that person out. If it's hoovering over, there's certain perennials or annuals. You could do your natural soap and water with your neem oil. That's always a natural product if you're not sure and you're going to be spraying a lot. So...
3: Now here's somebody who texted in last week. Hi, is it too late to trim a lilac?
2: You're borderline for sure.
3: Yeah.
2: You're borderline. You want to always hit those at the end of blooming. So you're borderline, but if you want to take it back and take some extra branches off, you could do that for sure. In the fall is great to take larger branches off. We're in the growing season. So just like we've been talking about, it's a growing season. Everything's very active and viable right now. So trim the branches off in the fall. As for a total trim, a total take back, I would say not a great time. You'll have less blooms next year.
3: Mm-hmm.
2: Less blooms. You'll certainly be cut back with the bloom. So.
3: Oh, that's right. Yeah. The stress that you caused to it is going to, it's going to affect it.
2: Maybe wait till next year and right when it's done flowering, take some extra off.
3: Mm-hmm. As that's starting to die back.
2: Yeah.
3: You can pull that out at the same
2: time.
3: Okay. All right. We do need to take a little break right now. When we come back, we've got the weather forecast for you. It should help you out as you make your plans for your garden this week. We'll let you know when it's raining and when it isn't. We want you to stay tuned. We're answering all of your gardening questions this morning. Send in your texts. 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

0: Let's take a look at the weather. Right now it's 20 degrees Celsius, 69 degrees Fahrenheit, sunny out there, and it is getting warmer. High of 31 or 88 today with a humidex of 34 or 93 degrees Fahrenheit. Very, very warm, but then it is going to drop down to a low of 18 or 64 with a 30% chance of showers overnight. Tomorrow, cloudy with a 60% chance of showers, risk of a thunderstorm, a high of 24 or 75 and a humidex of 26 or 26 or 79 tomorrow. Tomorrow evening, dropping down to a nice cool low of 10 or 50 degrees Fahrenheit. And then Monday, I'm saying it, most beautiful day of the week, a high of 22 or 72, sunny all day long, and then a low of 12 or 54. Just ideal. That's my perfect day right there. The rest of the week, we've got a 30% chance of showers on Tuesday with a high of 25 or 79. 40% chance of showers on Wednesday with a high of 26 or 79. And on Thursday, windy, 60% chance of showers with a high of 27 or 81 degrees Fahrenheit. Right now it's 69, that's 20 degrees Celsius.
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0: 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I'm your host, Kristen Siapis, here with our horticultural expert, Wendy Trahan, answering all of your questions. And we got a ton of texts to get to. There's all these people with questions for us. Wendy, you ready for some questions?
1: All right. Let's do it.
0: Let's see what we can get done. We got about 5 minutes before the end of the hour here. Let's see which questions we can answer as quick as possible. What is the best fertilizer we can buy for evergreen shrubs? We have yews and boxwood.
1: Okay, so I'm assuming your boxwoods and yews are healthy right now, even though we've gone through that boxwood, you know, last year elimination. But granular is great. If you have a lot of cedars, a lot of yews, a lot of evergreens. I used to do this at my last residence where I had a lot of landscaping, a lot of evergreens. I would do a granular because it was easy, right? You're just putting a scoop around the base of the root system and it's slowly dissolving, water soluble. So any type of evergreen fertilizer, you'll find that it'll be labeled for evergreens. It'll have a little higher middle number to it. You might be looking at 10, 20, 10. There's all different numbers right now, but the higher middle number works on the root system. So if you're struggling and need to, you know, make it a little healthier in the root system, for sure higher middle number. If you want to look at greenery after we get through the spring, you're going with a higher nitrogen, which is the first number. Basically, remember, up, down, all around for all three. But look for that evergreen fertilizer. You will find that on the shelves. And I would say go with the granular. Water soluble can be used with a hose end sprayer, a little more work to that. But try to find that granular, and you're going to find the lower concentration numbers, probably a 10, 15, 10. I'm just throwing some numbers out from my experience in the past, but do a granular if you're feeding a lot and it's slow release through the season.
0: All right. One more question here. My clematis is a 4 foot tall clematis. It has very few purple flowers. Is there a different, the question that they've asked here is which types grow abundant flowers? Thank you. That's from Sharon. Thanks for texting in, Sharon. You know, there might be more that have, or there might be types that have more flowers than others, but I wonder if there's a way you can encourage more flowers
1: right
0: on a clematis
1: plant as
0: well.
1: That's what I was just going to say. There are so many varieties out there now and always, always new varieties, just like hydrangeas. Clematis, an abundance of varieties for sure. And most of them you'll find will give you lots of bloom if you have the right conditions. So with a clematis, you want lots of sun on the upper growth, the growth above the ground. The root system likes to be cool and damp, and cool would be the word to concentrate on. So what I would always suggest is a nice big rock set in front of your clematis just to keep it cool and shaded underneath.
0: Oh, okay.
1: Or do mulch, do both. You want to concentrate on lots of sun. So if you're only getting morning sun, you're not going to get as many blooms as you would in afternoon sun. So try to get that clematis in the right condition. Lots of afternoon sun, bright, intense sun, but cool root system. Work on doing that for sure.
0: Okay. I think we have time for maybe one more quick question. Good morning, plant people. I'm seeing little pest pods advertised everywhere. I tried using a few for some seeds I germinated. Unfortunately, the plants didn't grow. How should these pods be used, or should they be avoided? Thank you. Have you seen those?
1: What was it called?
0: Pest pods. Little pods for germinating seeds. Or maybe we'll just say, what's the best way if you're germinating seeds? Are there any products that you recommend that would be great?
1: Again, I like to start the seeds indoor just to, you know, especially now with our heat. If you're going to try to seed outside, you just have to concentrate on moisture, right? We need heat and moisture to get the seeds, to produce, but now, this weather, they're going to dry out. So it's nice to start the seeds inside, like we've been doing January, February, March. But the pod thing, I don't know if that's
0: I think maybe we got a typo in there. I think we're talking about little peat pods, those little
1: peats. Yes, I was just going to ask you that.

0: I would not want to see it go outside just with the intense heat we're having. So kind of babysit it inside to get it going. That's what my recommendation would be for seeding this time of year.
1: Yeah, if you've got those little peat pots, I think sometimes it's good to make sure that it stays moist and a lot of times stays warm if you've got a window. So that indoor piece is really
0: heat
1: important, I think, for that one.
0: Yeah, heat and moisture.
1: All right, that is all the time that we have for you today. Thank you to everybody who texted in and for all of our callers who had their gardening questions answered. Thank you again to my co-host here, our horticultural expert, Wendy Trahan.
0: It's been good, and I hope everybody, you know, manages to stay cool, but it's cooler, getting a little more rain, which is ideal.
1: Should be a good week. All right, we hope you have a great week. We will be back here next weekend at 8 a.m. answering all of your gardening questions here on AM 800 CKLW. Thank you to everybody who was a part of our show today. 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Love your space.
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7: -20 degrees in Windsor Essex. Sunny today. The daytime high reaching 31. The humidex 34 or 93 Fahrenheit. I'm Dustin Kaufman, AM 800 News. Coming up, Windsor Spitfires make their first pick in the OHL Priority Selection. But first, another delay to the opening of the Gordie Howe International Bridge has Michigan lawmakers speaking out. Democratic State Senator Stephanie Chang was in Windsor yesterday and said they're hopeful this will be all resolved soon and the bridge will open.
8: I mean, it's absolutely critical. We hear about this right from our automotive economy, and we hear about it from our residents who are just eager to get this done. Also, I know that this is really important for the Canadian economy as well.
7: Democratic State Senator Erica Geis is warning against reopening the toll sharing agreement, calling the push to accelerate payments from Canada disingenuous and dishonest. As Windsor's Fogelaar Furland Club prepares to sell its longtime home, former staff and members are gathering for a 65th reunion today. As AM 800 News reported back in February, members of the club voted to sell the property, but the club will continue to honor all existing bookings until the end of the year. Organizer and former employee Roma Santarosa Williamson says a reunion wasn't originally planned.
9: Since it's such a, you know, very emotional time for a lot of us, I think we wanted to all get back to that Fogelaar and just embrace it maybe one last time.
7: The reunion takes place today at the club on North Service Road. Family activities take place from 11 to 4 and an evening event starting at 6 o'clock. The town of Essex is highlighting a new one-stop online resource for cyclists. The webpage highlights local cycling routes, tips, and amenities, including suggested rides, bike lockers, and scenic waterfront trails linking Essex to neighboring communities. Mayor Sherry Bondi says Essex Center is known as the hub of the county.
10: It's a great place to see a lot of things. You know, we have wineries from one end to the other. We also have a lot of beautiful parks to see, a lot of local businesses to check out. You know, we now have a beautiful motel along with a lot of short-term rentals in Colchester that are licensed. And we want people to, you know, staycation here and also come here.
7: Bondi says the town also offers overnight parking options, making it easier for cyclists to extend their stay and experience all that Essex has to offer. The annual Windsor Walk for Lupus Ontario is back at Jackson Park this morning, marking the group's largest fundraiser of the year. Fundraising and marketing manager Ann Brooks says lupus is a complex autoimmune disease that can affect various organs of the body.
11: Lupus is considered a rare disease. Only 1 in 1,000 have lupus. So every year we come together in a variety of communities, including Windsor, and raise awareness for this disease. Lupus research is gaining momentum. There's been a lot of work done over the last 10 years.
7: Check-in opens at 10:30 with the walk stepping off at 11. The goal this year is to raise $150,000 province-wide. The Windsor

0: Windsor Spitfires have made their first pick in the 2026 OHL Priority Selection.
1: The Windsor Spitfires are proud to select from the Quinty Red Devils, Lachlan Whalen.
0: Windsor selected forward Whalen 16th overall last night. The 16-year-old from Cobourg says he's excited to get started.
2: It was just a dream come true in that moment to hear my name called and to represent my organization and represent my league. It's something truly special to me.
0: The opening round saw all 20 teams make selections, with Oshawa taking Vaughan center Kane Clocher first overall. The draft continues Saturday in Kingston with rounds 2 through 15. 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
0: Now the forecast from the AM 800 Weather Center. Sunny today, the wind out of the southwest gusting to 50 kilometers an hour at times, up to 31 for the high. The humidex 34 or 93 Fahrenheit. A clear sky this evening, then a 30% chance of showers with risk of a thunderstorm overnight, down to 18 or 64. Clouds tomorrow, 60% chance of showers and risk of a thunderstorm, up to 24 for the high, feeling like 26 or 79. And for tomorrow evening, a clear sky down to 10 or 50. Right now in Windsor, it's 23, feeling like 27 or 81 Fahrenheit. I'm Dustin Kaufman, AM 800 News.
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11: Well, good morning, everybody, and happy Saturday morning. 9:06 on a beautiful Saturday morning. One of the best weekends of the year. First weekend of Carousel, LaSalle Strawberry Festival. So much going on throughout this community, and this weekend is about to get better because I have the owner, optician, over there at Visions of Canada. Paul Boyko joins me this morning. What a morning it must be down at the riverfront, 1521 Riverside Drive West. That's where you can find Visions of Canada. Paul, how are you this morning?
12: Oh, I'm doing great, Kyle. You are absolutely correct. The view is so beautiful. It is such a gorgeous morning. And, you know, I'm fortunate. I'm healthy enough to come to work and be able to help everybody on a daily basis.
11: That's it. Absolutely. Yeah. The sun, I don't know if you saw the sunset last night too, but it was just like, you know, that summer sunset, even though it's not even summer yet, it was just beautiful with the orange sky. You know, it's a Friday night and I get to talk to you on a Saturday morning. The number over there at Visions of Canada, I know a lot of you have called this number, 519-254-8488, 519-254-8488, online, visionsofcanada.com. I've actually talked to a couple of listeners over the past week that was asking about you, and they made that phone call and were very happy. So let's get into it here. Again, 1521 Riverside Drive West, over a decade since you've been at the riverfront now.
12: Yes, and you know what's so fantastic about it? But, you know, we're nice, you know, tucked away in a nice area where we have our own parking lot, great view. It's not crowded or congested, you know. And Kyle, I'll tell you, such a very relaxed atmosphere. People get the opportunity to come in into our store. And what I really love about doing our show is one, a lot of people come in and they say, you know, I listen to you on the radio, right? And they tell me that they listen in and they get a lot of very good information from us. And also what happens is we get to remind a lot of our clients that haven't been here 3, 4, 5 years. You know, they're busy and they're like, oh my God, you know, these glasses, they're right. They are worn down and technology has changed and it's time to get back into Visions of Canada. And Kyle, being in this location for 10 years now, over 10 years, has just allowed me to let this business, just naturally, organically develop the way I wanted it to do. Mm. And it's just been it's so incredible. You know, we got the big space, we got great frame selection, great staff. We had optometrists that come in here to help people out for their vision testing. You know, it's just a really, really good system in this ever-changing world.
11: And it's a beautiful kind of waiting room. Not that you have to wait very long, but, you know, we've talked about it in the past where I've been with you since the beginning, since I moved here to Windsor before radio. And, you know, I just remember my parents taking me to different glasses places or eyewear places, let's say, back in the day. And, you know, it's just maybe it was in the mall or something like that. You don't have the view. You don't have the relaxation, as you mentioned, like you do over there on Riverside, where, you know, as you are checking out frames or as you're trying on some of the eyewear, I mean, you have that beautiful picturesque view of the Detroit skyline, right? It just kind of adds to, yeah, you know what? Maybe I'm not home. Maybe I'm not hanging out with the kids. But listen, the eyesight's not great. Visions of Canada is there. Paul's there to help me. And at least there's a beautiful view as I learn more from you on what's going on with people's eyesight.
12: Well, you know, and buying a pair of glasses is a big investment.
11: Yeah.
12: And a lot of people buy more than one pair.
11: Yeah.
12: You know, some people buy 2, 3, 4 pairs, right? And so when you're coming in and the atmosphere is relaxed and you can take your time and, you know, a lot of people are here for a couple hours when they're ordering glasses. Yeah. That's very, very common. And the less distractions, the better. And that's, you're absolutely correct. This is the most perfect location for us to be, to do our work. And, you know, I'm so grateful. I really am. And, you know, I started this company in 91 and we were in downtown Windsor. And that was a little tough working down there because the parking was challenging and that. And then we moved over to Park Street, you know, during the recession in 2008. And I was grateful to get over to the corner park in Pulitzer. But I'll tell you, moving here has just been incredible. And plus we got the signage so people could easily find us too. So that goes a long ways too.
11: Complete game changer. No doubt about that. You mentioned your experience too, right? 35 years in the business since 1991, but really it goes way back to your father, right? I mean, it really is. Eyesight Visions of Canada really has been in the family.
12: Oh yeah. And I started with my dad in 76.
11: Yeah.
12: So truthfully now officially 50 years in this industry.
11: Yeah.
12: And Kyle, the last 2 years have been just absolutely the most exciting. Because one of the key things about it, and you know, you and I talk often about glasses, but Kyle, what I really, really love is the people that are making my lenses for me, they're not cheating. They're on the pursuit of perfection. And I look at it, you know, when I was doing my glasses in 86, my progressive lenses, and then how different things have changed over the years. But man, they're accelerating. And I always tell people, no system's perfect, okay? But I'll tell you, with the products that we're getting and the ability, the thin lenses and the coatings and everything, these guys, they're just unbelievable on this pursuit of perfection of what they're doing for me. And they just allow me to keep making my system better and better.
11: Well, let's talk a little bit about that. We always say thin lenses for all. Tell us why. Tell us about it.
12: Well, the interesting part is that lately we've been getting quite a few kids in, you know, when I'm kids, I'm talking 20, 30-year-olds, right?
11: Okay,
12: and
11: right.
12: You know, well, I'm 66, right?
11: Yeah. So I guess I'm an old guy now at 40. I get it. All right.
12: They're kids, right? Still. And so it happens in some really high prescriptions. And with these new, with the lens materials, but the newer system for ordering and that, we're being able to do just get amazing results from these lenses for how thin and light and crystal clear and the optics. It's just a combination that, you know, when I asked this one young lady the other day, and she's only 12 years old. She had a stronger plus lens. And I said, would you wear these to school? And she goes, yes, I would.
11: Hmm.
12: And, you know, that's the whole idea, is making these glasses so not only are they comfortable and lightweight and, you know, and finding what looks good and functional, but getting those lenses to perform the way we want them to is a big, you know, feat. And we've done this, you know, over and over and over, you know, through the years. And I tell you, when you're on a system that just keeps getting better and better, and what before was good, I can't even imagine what the future is going to be.
11: Yeah. Well, I mentioned, I know, you know, the lenses were great too, but just like the style that you have, right? And the huge selection of frames that you have over there. When we brought Riley, which might have been maybe a decade ago now, but you know, Riley really didn't want to wear glasses or any kind of eyewear when he was in high school. And, you know, and so you were able, you took the time and were able to find, first of all, he had great lenses, but second of all, you know, kind of, the frames that he wanted where it was kind of that same situation. He was actually okay to wear eyewear at high school. And I know that affects the younger crowd, right? You were just talking about it with the 12 year old there. Would you actually wear this to school? And it was a battle with Riley until you were able to help him out. And so that matters. That matters. And when it comes to, I know we're talking about lenses here, but that frame selection as well, it matters when you have a huge selection like you do.
12: And it makes a big difference.
11: Yes.
12: Because you're marrying the lenses to the frames, and you're looking for the fashion, you're looking for the function, right? You're looking for the vision, and you're trying to create this balance for everybody.
11: Yeah.
12: And I'll tell you, not being restricted in what frames we purchase in that, and a lot of these great collections of frames that we have, you know, a lot of times it makes it hard for a person to choose. They go, I have a hard time deciding between these two or three frames.
11: Yeah.
12: And, you know, that's what you're looking for, you know, and it's all science, like we talk about all the time, right? And everything has to make sense. And when I'm walking people out after we get done, I always tell them, right, you know, this is logical to me. This makes sense. And that's, it has to when I'm working with any client.
11: Can I just ask you, I know it's a little off topic there, but when you were bringing up, I guess, the younger crowd, as you mentioned complicated prescriptions. Are you seeing that with the younger generation, I guess? Are you seeing that more and more? Because I feel like we've talked about that in the past with older generation. You're seeing that with the younger ones now?
12: So many more complicated prescriptions that I see today that, you know, like, of course, you think about it, right? I'm 66 years old, going to be 67, okay? So I have a lot of clients that are in their 60s.
11: Mm.
12: And my dad started before me, and I'm still taking care of a lot of his clients. So I have a lot of the clients in their 80s, right? And, of course, my clients have children, which they've been bringing in. So they're in their 40s and 50s. And now the younger kids, you know, the teenagers, the 20-year-olds and that. And the prescriptions that I see from sometimes they're nearsighted in one eye and farsighted in the other eye, high astigmatisms. You know, we see the more complicated prescriptions here. And when you're trying to find that balance and helping them at the same time, and then plus you're trying to make these glasses so when they wear them, they adapt really fast.
11: Mm.
12: And no matter who they are, its ultimate goal is. And we do see a lot of easy ones too, but man, I'll tell you, some of the ones I see that are so complicated, it's amazing. And you have to find a way to navigate your way through and explain to the patient what they need to do to be able to win.
11: You have any idea why? Like, is that screens or...
12: No, it's not. I don't think that's really what it really is. You know, I always go back to the one client that going back years ago, she had a prescription about negative 14, right? And she said to me, she goes, you know, people like us would get eaten by lions, you know, because you couldn't navigate around, right?
11: Yeah.
12: And so now you've got people that are nearsighted, you know, having children with people that are farsighted and all the different things. And, you know, I think it just all comes down through the family tree.
11: Yeah, genetics, right?
12: You know, the kids shouldn't be on the computers, you know, hours a day either.
11: Fair. That's fair, too. Yeah, as I'm staring at a computer screen now for a few hours this morning.
12: Yeah.
11: I mean, you went through the age groups that you help out. You know, you went through the years that you've been in here. Like, have you helped out tens of thousands of customers or clients?
12: Oh, easy.
11: Yeah.
12: Easy.
11: Unbelievable,
12: easy.
11: Right? Yeah, and I guess you need a great staff when that too. You were mentioning the frames and everything like that. Last time I was in there to get new frames, to get new glasses, I just went with your staff. I was just like, you know what? I had three of them and I let one of them choose because you're absolutely right. I couldn't figure out which one I wanted. And second of all, your staff is second to none. You know, names, they always know my names. They always know what I need. They know my prescriptions or the contacts that I need. They're just second to none. I love them.
12: Yeah, and that's what's really great, too, because a lot of people that come back, as they come in, you know, I'm here, my sister Sherry's here, Angie's here, Kayla's here, my wife's here, you know, my son makes the glasses, you know, and there's a lot of us have been here for quite a while, and what makes people feel comfortable is that when they come back and they see the same person again, too, and they go, oh, you helped me last time with my glasses. Okay, you did a great job, right? And we pull up their file. And we proceed to help them get some new ones. And again, it comes back to why I love doing this show. Time goes by fast. Glasses wear down. Technology keeps getting better and everything keeps improving. And, you know, this really helps ignite a lot of people. Oh yeah, you know, I've got to put this on my priority list. And one of the reasons they know that it's tougher is because they know when they're coming here, they're going to be here for a couple hours.
11: Mm-hmm.
12: And to take a couple hours of life to be able to choose what they're doing is a big commitment.
11: Yeah, it's important. Before the break here, I do have to ask. I don't think I've ever mentioned this to you, but you just went through basically your family tree that still works with you. And, you know, you mentioned how you started off with your dad. How cool is it to have basically your next generation work with you? Plus, you know, I think you mentioned your sister, your wife works there as well. Like, it must be really cool. When we say family atmosphere, it really is over there at Visions Canada.
12: Yeah, a lot of people are really surprised that when we tell them that there's this many of our family, and then the rest of the people here may as well be family, you know, because they've been here so long. And they're great, and they love what they're doing, and they're really compassionate, and they're perfectionists, you know, and they really want to do a great job to help people. They really do.
11: Absolutely.
12: And we try to give them everything they can to be able to help people.
11: That's it, right? And you need the tools. You need the tools, and they're over there at Visions Canada. That's the cool thing about that.
12: Oh, yes, absolutely.
11: All right, let's take that first break, and then we will get into the evolution of lenses. Very important. It started way back in the day. We'll get into that. Again, the number at Visions of Canada, 519-254-8488, 519-254-8488. Online, visionsofcanada.com, and on a morning like today, just go over and see them at 1521 Riverside Drive West. Take in that view. And think of me while you're there. We'll take the break and come back. It's Experts on Call, the Visions of Canada, and Kyle Horner on AM800.
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0: And now the forecast from the AM 800 Weather Center. Sunny today, the wind out of the southwest gusting to 50 kilometers an hour at times, and a high 31 with the humidex, 34 or 93 Fahrenheit. This evening clear, then a 30% chance of showers with risk of a thunderstorm overnight, down to 18 or 64. And for tomorrow, clouds with a 60% chance of showers and risk of a thunderstorm, and a high 24, feeling like 26 or 79.
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11: That's right. Welcome back to Experts on Call. I am Kyle Horner, talking about your eyesight eyewear this morning with owner and optician at Visions of Canada, Paul Boyko. And again, what a morning it is out there. Beautiful. 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The number is 519-254-8488. Online, visionsofcanada.com. And Paul, again, I hate talking about age, but you mentioned, right? You said it. You started back in 1976. When did lenses come into the picture here? Can you talk about the evolution of lenses?
12: Well, sure. I mean, you know, that's like a whole morning conversation, and it really is. But let's talk about the evolution of progressive lenses.
11: Okay.
12: Okay.
11: Yeah.
12: And, you know, I remember when I started at Imperial Optical in 1976, and they tried introducing progressive lenses, and they weren't advanced enough to be able to come into the market yet at that time. Okay. And so when my real first successful time with progressive lenses was in 1986. And we were doing thin lenses for people that were glass or nearsighted. And overall, Kyle, they worked really quite well. And I watched the industry as we went from 86 to 95. They started introducing more plastic lenses about in this era. And, you know, it was working. And we did pretty good overall. And then in 2000, we saw, you know, another change in technology. Then 2007, 2015, technology just kept getting better, and we were getting better results. And then as we made it to 2022, and of course with digital grinding and computers and AI, the change in the lenses were very, very, very nice. But once everything really kicked in around 24, I'm telling you, Kyle, what the results we're seeing today is just out of this world. From 24, 25, 26, it is incredible what we're seeing. And then, of course, all this technology leads back into single vision lenses too, and anti-fatigues at the same time.
11: Yeah, yeah. Why? Why such a change lately?
12: Well, it's the AI.
11: Yeah.
12: And it is. It really is. And I, you know, when it first came out with AI, you know, I thought, oh my God, how am I going to explain to 60, 70-year-old people that they don't have cameras in their lenses, right?
11: Yep, yep.
12: And, you know, I was scared too. Like, how am I going to explain this? But realistically, if you think about it from the easy perspective, person comes in, choose a frame, we take PD, seg height, choose the materials, all the coatings, everything we want. And then the majority of the jobs with our progressives, we log on the computer, we go to the server in Germany. And in turn, as we start building everything and we put it all together, and then once we send it through, then when they take and are grinding the lenses, they complement the grinding process of the lens with the approximate biometric model of the eye. And I'm telling you, this system is so advanced, Kyle, because, you know, we have a DNI scanner here for people that want the biometric exact lenses. And we have that. But I'll tell you right now, the biometric norms, which are the AI lenses, they are absolutely out of this world. And we do some exacts, and we do. But the majority of our products are norm and they're AI. And I'm telling you, the results are just out of this world.
11: Yeah, can you explain that a little bit, especially for listeners that maybe their first time listening or maybe it's their first time hearing? What do you mean it goes all the way to Germany? Like, can you explain how all of that works, again, all around AI and how it's so advanced?
12: Oh, it's so advanced because one of the things is the majority of the progressive lenses that we sell are Rodenstock, and we also sell Carl Zeiss too. And where I'm fortunate enough with the Rodenstock lenses is I can log on the server, and in with Carl Zeiss, I communicate with the people and they help me put it on their end over there. And so what's happening is though, Kyle, is that when we take and we log on and we start putting all these features in and everything else, we can see how this is all developing. And then in turn, what happens is all these beautiful German engineered lenses. So what happens is we do all the engineering. It goes to Rodenstock. And then in turn, they ship it to one of their labs. Like I tell people, they don't make hardly any lenses in Germany anymore. Yeah. They have labs all over the place, right? All around the world. And they're all Rodenstock labs. And the labs that we deal with, which are also Carl Zeiss, it's their labs. And I'm telling you, when you see what happens after we do this, and, you know, Rodenstock says their lenses are AI and Zeiss says their lenses are IA, and which is intelligence augmentation, which is AI with the human element.
11: Okay.
12: I'm telling you, Kyle, I see the results on a daily basis. And, you know, and Zeiss has launched a new lens called ClearMind. And now, you know, like one of my clients came in the other day and she said to me, you know, I've been doing my research. I'm going, you're doing your research and you're not even optically trained. And I'm optically trained and I have a hard time keeping up on everything because all the new technology that's coming through. I'll tell you, if we're this great today, and I'm not saying good, I'm saying great. Our success rate is so high now, right?
11: Yeah.
12: I just can't even imagine, because you can't see into the future, what are they going to do for us next? And it's just so exciting to be in this situation, because when you can build those beautiful glasses for people, and of course they've added some more technology to what we call them transitions, we call them colormatics. Mm-hmm. And so we have a wider variety of colormatic lenses now. We have our main one, and then we have one that now is light that gets a little bit darker and faster. And then we have a transitions now also at the same time where this colormatic lens, what it does is that when it transitions, it actually has a little bit of tint behind the car windshield, and then you get outside, they get really dark.
11: Oh, wow.
12: So, yeah, so it's really, really neat. And now even with these coatings that we're getting, they wash up incredible. Mm-hmm. And a lot of times when these patients are putting these glasses on, the lenses just disappear. You don't see them in the frames.
11: Wow.
12: Yeah. Huh.
11: And I guess you've been talking about the advancement of lenses. Like, eventually, and maybe we're already there, at least when I wear my new eyewear from you and those new lenses, it's like you're not even wearing glasses. You know what I mean? It's just like, oh, this is just normal sight now. Okay. I guess that's eventually where it's going, where, yeah, maybe you're wearing eyewear, but, you know, you don't even realize it. It's just like you're seeing, you know, out of your eyes without eyewear.
12: I guess. And it's just like looking, like I tell patients with my lenses, I'm farsighted, astigmatism, against the rule, astigmatism, presbyopia, you know, I've got anisometropia. And when I put my lenses on, my ergos, right, they're like window glass.
11: Yeah. It's a good way to put it.
12: You just can't tell. And it's so nice to be able to get such a high success rate with your product.
11: Yeah.
12: And, you know, it really does make a big difference. And again, when you're getting the complicated prescriptions that we get as well as, and you put this technology with it, it sure gives that person a really great opportunity to adapt a lot faster. what it's all about.
11: In the first segment, I mentioned lenses for all. What about AI for all? Because it really does apply to everything here, right? Progressive lenses, like you've talked about, ergonomic, single vision, like it really is for everything.
12: It is. And so we do, just to make it easy, we do a lot of the easy lenses too, which are the stock products for patients, right?
11: Sure. Yeah.
12: So like we have really good stock lenses from, you know, Nikon and different suppliers. And they're really a great product for a person that's looking for a nice, easy, nice frame, put a pair of stock lenses in it. They don't have a complicated prescription, you know, and it stays in their budget range. And you know what? Those stock lenses, we do a great job with that.
11: Mm.
12: But then when those jobs get a lot more complicated than these prescriptions, and we need more technology to be able to bring that person's vision to another enhanced level. And what it is it's all about being able to adapt to the glasses fast, right?
11: Mm-hmm.
12: And that's what you're aiming to try to do. And AI has really come in and, you know, and I get people say, you know, do you want AI to do your accounting? No. Do you want an AI assistant? No. But do I want AI helping me with my eyeglass lenses to help my patients? Yes.
11: Yeah, absolutely. Because it makes such a big difference, right? Exactly what you're talking about.
12: And you know, and what's so really cool about it is that the predictability of what you're working with is so great. So, and when you're doing this here, like, give you an example. You know, my golfing lenses from Carl Zeiss,
11: mm-hmm.
12: right?
11: Mm-hmm.
12: They're out of this world. And when they started complementing those lenses with IA, you know, and which is AI and the human element, you know, the patients were picking them up and they're going, my God, these things are just absolutely incredible. The distance is great. The peripheral is good. I can see the ground. And then they tell me that they can somewhat read with them. And I'm telling you, but you're not supposed to be able to read with these things on, right? These are so you can hit them. Yeah, but I can read. And I go, well, you know, I'm glad you can, but that's not what's supposed to happen here, right? So it's just amazing that the majority of the times, the results that we get just really are absolutely out of this world.
11: It does make sense, though, because when you talk about those golfing glasses, how you're able to see the dimples on the ball.
12: Oh, yeah.
11: You know, in a book, you know, the writing sometimes, those letters are about the same size as somebody looking over a golf ball looking at the dimples. So, like, it does make sense to me, though. I get it.
12: Oh, yeah. I mean, you think about this one guy that came into my office going back a couple years ago,
11: okay.
12: right? And I said, what do you do? He says, I'm retired. He says, so do you want me to build your glasses for you so you can read and see a computer? No, I'm retired. I am done with all of that. Mm. I golf 6 days a week, right? So I said, well, do you want me to build the glasses so that you can function on a daily basis but still give you better ground vision, not true golf glasses, but, you know, just somewhere in between at the same? Yeah, that you like that, right? So one of the key things is with progressive lenses is that there's so many different lens designs that I can change the corridors, change the where they go at. I can change how you get to the intermediate faster, or you can have a more sport design. This is why I like to sit down with people at the very end and find out exactly what they're going to use them for.
11: Yeah.
12: And when he picked up his glasses and he looked down at the ground, wow, this is nice. I can see the ground better. But yet, you know, I didn't take away all his reading, right? But I left him at a point where he could not maybe read the tiny print on the chart, but still have decent reading. And of course, if, you know, you can always take your information on your phone and blow it up anyway.
11: True.
12: And, but, you know, he was really happy because this made it so that he could see the ground better. And you know, for an active person, that was really great.
11: Yeah, that makes sense. Golf in 6 days a week. Retirement sounds very nice.
12: Yeah.
11: Retirement sounds very nice. I'll say that.
12: Oh, yeah. It was like, that's what he told me. That basically, maybe not all the time, but due to the weather, but still, that's his majority of his life. He's
11: not
12: golfing.
11: Not bad.
12: But we didn't want to go true golf glasses. We wanted that pair of glasses.
11: Makes sense.
12: Middle.
11: Yeah. And it's cool that you're able to do that, right? It's I guess, very appreciative that you can kind of work it out that way.
12: Well, I'll give you another example.
11: Yeah.
12: Okay. A guy coming in, he's a pilot.
11: Okay.
12: And he's got to see instrumentation, and he needs progressive lenses. So I have to build that pair of glasses now so that pilot can land the plane, but still see the gauges and everything.
11: Yep.
12: So I have to build that pair of glasses so that pilot is actually getting into the intermediate very fast. Well, I'm going to tell you one thing. The glasses are going to suck for golfing.
11: Yeah. But you can land a plane.
12: So you can land a plane with them.
11: Yeah, so it's
12: the whole idea is understanding the corridor lengths, the engineering, the lens designs, you know, and what I have the capability of doing for people. And, you know, and I get the great opportunity with these German engineered lenses. Kyle, there's a lot of great product on the market. Yeah. There really is. But it takes all of me just to work, you know, I'm here about 60 hours a week helping my clients and staying organized. And then plus the research I do just to stay on top of these lenses and the, you know, all the benefits and features and all the extra things that the manufacturers bring out. It consumes my whole week just staying focused on these two companies.
11: It's your whole life. And that's why I trust you. Right. And that's why I recommend you when I have listeners asking, is like, is that Paul? Is he real? I'm like, oh, he's real. He knows everything. He's the only guy I trust with my eyes. No doubt about that.
12: I love this industry.
11: Yeah.
12: I really do. You know, I never wake up in the morning saying, oh, I've got to go to work. Right. I'm always just planning my day. What can I do to help? And you always, you know, you're navigating a business in really, you know, uncertain times and ever changing world. And, you know, my job is to navigate the business and help the clients at the same time. And I'm very grateful that I'm healthy enough to do that.
11: Just before the break here, can I just ask you about ergonomic? Because,
12: sure.
11: You know, that works AI as well. So it does fit in with the AI conversation that we're having. But are people getting it? You know, you mentioned at the beginning where people sometimes don't realize that, you know, a different kind of eyewear will work. Like, you know, you mentioned progressive lenses, but also, you know, ergonomic, single vision, different things like that. Like you, for different stages of life or different stages of your day, different eye will help out, right? Different lenses will help out. Are people getting it, especially somebody like myself that stares at a computer screen for so long, the need for ergonomic?
12: And you know, the interesting part is I've been talking about ergonomic lenses, you know, in different ways and forms to clients and you and I on the radio and everything, right?
11: Yep.
12: Easy for 10 years.
11: Yep.
12: Easy, right? And, you know, people will come in and I've ever heard about, nope. And, you know, and I said, let me teach you, let me show you, let me demonstrate to you how ergonomic will benefit you. Mm. Okay. And so what I'll do is I'll take their prescription and we'll know what their distance prescription is. And then I'll take my flipper handles and demonstrate to them. And I teach them by using my boards where I can draw on there and show them that we're bringing power from the rib range up to the top to make it so they're not tilting their chin up in the air and trying to look through their mid-range of their glasses.
11: Yep.
12: And it is amazing. I'm telling you, we haven't even scratched the surface for people to know how great these ergonomic lenses are.
11: Mm.
12: Because it's hard for people to explain it from one person to another. But if you're working on a computer and you need to look straight ahead and look at, some people tell me they work on 1, 2, 3 computers at a time and they need, and they're, you know, with their regular progressives, they have to lift their chin and try to sort around. With these ergonomic lenses, you know, the results are just absolutely incredible.
11: It's game changer. Absolute game changer, right? That's why I wanted to make sure we highlighted that, because it can make a huge difference in your life.
12: Well, the one lady said to me, she goes, why didn't you tell me about these before? I try.
11: Yeah, you've been talking about it for a decade.
12: You know, I try to teach people, you know, and then, but these things are great, especially if you want to sit down at the end of the day and you want to be able to read a book or just relax and do some, a little bit of computer and some reading, and you just want to focus on that. Instead of a pair of readers, when you put readers on, you look up, it's very blurry.
11: Yeah.
12: When you put ergonomic glasses on, you can look up and you can still talk to people around the room and see them. People ask me, are they great for TV? And I go, I wouldn't say they're great for TV, but they're a heck of a lot better than the pair of readers.
11: Yeah,
12: you know?
11: It
12: gives you a room distance vision versus, you know, 16 inches or 40 centimeters in front of your face.
11: Yeah, a little bit more advanced, right?
12: A lot more advanced.
11: Yeah, yeah. Last one here, just because I know we want to make sure we include everybody here. And now I'm doing a kind of a staycation this summer, but I know many people, I'm sure this weekend will be on the roads. We have a lot of truck drivers that listen to this show, and they're always on the roads making this country move and getting everything going here for us. Road tints. I know that's very important, too. Can you just highlight that briefly?
12: The road tint is a very nice, scientifically designed tint. And the best way I can say, it's a lower stimulus. So when you're driving at nighttime and you have a pair of glasses and you, with the engineering, it really helps. You can never take those headlights and package them up in a nice, neat package.
11: Yeah.
12: But what you need to do is be able to control the interference from these headlights to make it more relaxing on the eyes. And And the Road Tint is just a very incredible product. It's about a 12% solid brown tint. But if you do a lot of night driving, it really does help calm those headlights down. And it really does.
11: They're so bright nowadays, Paul. Like I talked about it on the show about a month ago, how there's a survey out there and seeing what Canadians think when it comes to some of these headlights out there. They're so bright nowadays. I can't imagine what truck drivers have to go through each evening.
12: Oh, yeah. And you think about it with me, right? Again, like I was telling you, this client of mine, and she ended up buying three pairs of lenses from me, just to let you know.
11: Mm-hmm.
12: But, you know, she's saying, I'm doing my research. My God. You do research when you're not even optically trained, and a lot of the information you're getting is opinion-based. When you come to me, at least I'll give you no opinions. I'll just give you the science and let you make the decision on what's best for you. And then we have samples of the road tint here to show a person so they can take that and put it in front of their glasses and see if it works, like if
11: smart.
12: It helps them.
11: That's cool. Yeah, that's a smart idea.
12: Isn't it neat?
11: Yeah.
12: Yeah.
11: Yeah. Well, and again, like you just kind of put the science out there, right? It's kind of like my show. It's like, here's the data. You make the decision. You put the science out there and you say, listen, if it works for you, that's good. And of course, you know, your science is backed by fact and you know it's going to work for them.
12: A lot of people find these road tints help with overhead fluorescent lighting too.
11: Oh, yeah. That makes sense. Yeah.
12: Yep.
11: Very interesting.
12: It's very, I don't have any science to back it up. I don't have any studies, but, you know, I've had people say these, you know, the fluorescent lights bother me, and they put this road tint in, and when they put it in, they say it feels better.
11: Yeah.
12: And, you know, and so it, not making it worse. So, you know, that's why I love what we do.
11: That's it.
12: The products that we have, there's a lot of science behind it.
11: Verified reviews from clients. We'll go with that, right? Verified reviews from clients when it comes
12: to
11: that.
12: Be careful how you say things, right?
11: Yeah.
12: Because we're dealing with medical devices here.
11: No doubt about that. But
12: so you always want to let people know, and this is what we're not saying this is the best for you. What we're saying is that you can come in, we can demonstrate, give you the science, and let you decide if you think this is going to complement your quality of life.
11: Exactly. Very well said. Let's take the final break here. You had a lot of knowledge here, a lot of great info. Where do we even start? That's how we'll end today. We'll talk about where you can start. When you go over to Visions of Canada, 1521 Riverside Drive West, the number over there is 519-254-8488. 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
0: And now the forecast from the AM 800 Weather Center. High 31 with the humidex 34 or 93 Fahrenheit and sunny today. The wind out of the southwest gusting to 50 kilometers an hour at times. Clear sky this evening, then a 30% chance of showers with risk of a thunderstorm overnight down to 18 or 64. Clouds tomorrow, 60% chance of showers and risk of a thunderstorm, and a high 24, feeling like 26 or 79.
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11: That's right. Good morning and welcome back to Experts on Call. Talking about your eyesight, eyewear this morning. That is the perfect song there. Don't steal my sunshine. It is beautiful out there, especially on the riverfront at Visions of Canada. We're doing that with Paul Boyko this morning. They are located at 1521 Riverside Drive West, where that sunshine is shining very bright. The number over there is 519-254-8488. I know a lot of you have called this number before, and Paul has helped you out. The number again, 519-254-8488, online, visionsofcanada.com. This past hour, so much information, so much scientific talk, because that's what they do over there at Visions of Canada. Paul is all about the science. But Paul, it starts with an eye exam, correct?
12: Absolutely. And you know, like we talk about all the time, our area, we have so many great optometrists. I think there's like at least about 80 optometrists. Mm. So there's no reason why a person doesn't get in and get an eye examination done. But you do have to start with the eye examination to be able to get into this next level of technology. But I wanted to tell you about a client of mine that come into my office going back last year.
11: Okay.
12: And he's wearing line trifocals and he goes, my night vision sucks. And I go, well, you're going to have to leave the world of line trifocals and go into progressive lenses. And he goes, but I don't want to spend $1,000 on a pair of lenses. And I said, well, you know, if you want to be able to get that better vision, you're going to have to get out of basically 1950 technology and get into the progressive lenses. I don't want to spend that $1,000. So he finally says, you know what? I'm going to try it once, right? So we turn around, we make them, we put some on, he looks through them, he goes, wow, these are nice. No lines, right? And in turn, he come back for an adjustment a few days later, and he goes, you know, I really didn't want to spend that kind of money. He said, but I have to tell you, my night vision changed dramatically. And Kyle, the rule of thumb, which I don't go by rules of thumb, is never take somebody 60, 70 years old out of a lined bifocal or trifocal and switch them over to a progressive lens. And Kyle, I do it all the time on a daily basis. So if you, you know, if you're afraid to leave that old technology and go into new technology, you know, come in and see us. Let us take a look and evaluate, right? Because we have clients that have been wearing progressive lenses from us for 20, 30 years.
11: Mm-hmm.
12: And each time they come back, the technology keeps getting better, right? Well, the technology today is allowing me to make a difference. Now, can you imagine you're driving at nighttime and you're wearing lined bifocals or trifocals? No, don't take it wrong. Some people, you just can't take them out of there, okay?
11: Mm-hmm.
12: But and have them headlights coming at you and hitting those lines.
11: I couldn't imagine.
12: The glare you're getting. And my one lady that picked up her progressive lenses a couple of weeks ago on a Saturday morning, 87 years old. Took her out of line trifocals and put her into progressive lenses.
11: Wow.
12: This is what I'm trying to let people know. You know what? You can talk about technology, and like you and I are talking about with the ergonomic glasses. People don't realize if you're compatible to use a pair of ergonomic glasses and you put those glasses on, it's a game changer for working on computers and reading. It's absolutely amazing, right?
11: Mm-hmm.
12: And a lot of patients that are previous clients, they'll be coming in and say, you know, my prescription's changed and I need to upgrade my primaries and I definitely need to upgrade my ergonomics because these are a big part of my life. And so that's when you and I are talking about the AI, the advancement. Kyle, it is unbelievable. Mm-hmm. It really is. You and I could spend the whole day talking about how stories about clients with our success rate, and it's really made a big difference.
11: Change is okay sometimes, right? Change is all right. I know it's tough for some people, but like you said, you know, you made that change, and it really improved the life. It really improved their eyesight, obviously, at nighttime driving as well.
12: Oh, yeah, and you think about it, right? A pair of line bifocal lenses, you know, maybe cost $150, $200. Now, we've got some more advanced ones that are digital that for patients that, you know, those lenses will run up $400, $500 for a good pair of lenses, right? Mm-hmm. And especially when you start complementing with these premium coatings and that. And, but, you know, and I have some clients that, truthfully, you're not going to ever take these certain clients out of the line bifocal.
11: Sure.
12: But if the person is looking to try to make a change, right, they can talk to us. And of course, again, our own clients, they just keep seeing the technology change. What's new for me? I bought my glasses from you about 4 years ago. What's new today for me?
11: I like that.
12: How much time do you have?
11: That's it, right? Well, it's all about the consultation. That's kind of where I wanted to go next, too.
12: Right.
11: It's about talking to clients. And we always say, you know, make sure you have a little bit of time on hand because, yes, Paul will explain why you need, you know, this certain type of lens or why you need this and that. Like, you will break it down scientifically and explain why you need to make the change.
12: And exactly right. And that's my job. And that's why I like to sit down with the patients at the end, because everybody here helps out. But when they start getting into these certain situations, tell me what you're going to use the glasses for. Let's make sure what we're doing is going to give us the greatest opportunity for success.
11: Yep. Yep. Use a little flipper handles as well, right? Like, you can actually tell the difference depending on lenses.
12: Well, you know where that makes a big difference?
11: Yeah.
12: You know, I used to go to Novi to do the golf shows.
11: Yep.
12: Okay. And I'd be there in a booth and I'd have a whiteboard and I'd have like a dozen people standing around and I would talk about progressive lenses and tell them how we change everything. And the guys would be going, or girls, and they'd be saying, oh, these glasses are fine. These glasses are fine. Then I'd take out a flipper handle and I'd put the golf ball on the ground and I would reduce their bifocal power by 0.75. So they're wearing, say, 250 magnifiers, and I reduce it to 175, and they look down at the ground at that golf ball, and they go, how fast can you get me in? Right?
11: Yep.
12: Again, it's the demonstration of, because you can't visualize it, right? Mm. It's the same thing with the ergonomics. You can't visualize it, but once they demonstrate it with the flipper handles, it makes a big difference. Well, truthfully, from, I don't think I've been at the golf show for over 15 years now, and you know, and what we had then was good, but what we have today is incredible.
11: That's it.
12: Oh, yeah. Like, I'm telling you, you could bring me somebody from the pro, senior pro tournament and in their 60s and they need glasses, and I can put those glasses, make my lenses, and they'd be able to wear those glasses golfing.
11: Yeah, no surprise at all.
12: No surprise. Yeah. Honestly, they're that good. They really are. But the use of, again, what you're talking about with the demonstration and the flipper handles, and being able to use those clear boards that we brought in during COVID, and being able to draw on them and bring some of the science to life for people, has really been a big game changer.
11: Yeah, that was handy. You did that for me, and I really do appreciate it because, you know, I can hang in there a little bit when it comes to the scientific talk, but the way you break it down on those boards, it just makes life a little bit easier for somebody like myself, let's say that.
12: You know where also it makes a big difference? A person can have 20/20 vision when they're 15 years old. Okay. Mm-hmm. And as we go through the natural aging process and that the lens that's in our eyes slows down, the crystalline lens. And then when we reach 46, 47, the arms start becoming too short. Okay. And then 52, you're at the point of no return. But as we go from our 50s to our 60s, that lens that's in our eye, it changes shape. Mm-hmm. Okay. And as it changes shape, our vision changes. And people don't understand what happened to me. Was I doing something wrong? Was I looking at the computer too much? No, what happens is it's just natural changing as we go from our 50s to our 60s. And these natural changes we can demonstrate, and I can tell people, like, you know, this plus one prescription that you have today, which you didn't have before, is just coming naturally just due to the natural aging of the eyes. Mm. And then when I demonstrate it to them and say, this is what you'll experience if you purchase new glasses, and this is what you'll see for distance, and this is what you'll see for reading. And the patients, like, they love the idea that they can bring the numbers to life and understand why they're making this purchase.
11: Yeah.
12: And this is what it fills my day. I'll tell you, at the end of the day, I never have enough time in my day.
11: I bet. Yeah, we don't have enough time on the show, I will tell you that. Wrapping up, though, let's talk about that, right? You do talk about the aging population, a lot of older clients there. Eyeglasses eventually wear out. We mentioned how AI can help you out with that. Tell us how important it is to make sure we're staying up to date with our eyewear.
12: It's so important. Yep. And especially like you're talking about with today's headlights and computer screens and the reading and, you know, and it, your visual system is so important and catering to it. It's not a luxury, right? It's a necessity.
11: Yep.
12: You know, and again, like we said, there's so many great optometrists in this area. There's no reason why you're not getting in for an eye exam, because there's a lot of great optometrists and they take their job very seriously and they do a great job.
11: Yeah, no doubt about that. Go down there, take the eye exam and appreciate that beautiful view there at 1521 Riverside Drive West, Visions of Canada. Paul, as always, appreciate it so much. Thank you for all the information. And just think of me right now while you're looking out that window at the view, okay?
12: It's gorgeous, Kyle.
11: Yeah, thanks for rubbing that in. I appreciate it. Take care, okay?
12: Thank you. You take care,
11: pal. All right, there you go. Paul, just rubbing it in. Just rubbing in that beautiful view. You can take a look at it, too. 1521 Riverside Drive West. It is Visions of Canada. 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
5: 23 degrees in Windsor, Essex. Sunny today, the daytime high reaching 31. The Humidex 34 or 93 Fahrenheit. I'm Dustin Kaufman, AM 800 News. Coming up, a reunion at the Fogelaar Club. But first, Michigan lawmakers speaking out after another delay to the Gordie Howe International Bridge, with concerns raised about last-minute pressure to revisit the toll-sharing deal. Democratic State Senator Erica Geis says she does not agree the deal should be renegotiated to force Canada to share toll revenue sooner, calling it disingenuous and dishonest.
6: It would be a slap in the face to all the people, all the organizations who worked on bringing this project to fruition, getting the bridge completed and getting it opened. And it's unfortunate that at the last hour, so to speak, that they came in and have come in and are trying to issue more delays.
5: The decision to postpone the opening comes after invitations had already been sent out for a Friday ribbon cutting on the $6.4 billion bridge connecting Windsor and Detroit. The town of Essex is making it easier to explore local cycling options with a new online resource highlighting routes, tips, and amenities across the community. Mayor Sherry Bondi says the goal is to give riders one convenient place to plan their trip.
7: You can see that there's something for everybody. You can look at different featured routes that we have. You know, there's a 5 kilometer, 27 kilometer. You know, we feature the EC Way, the 100 mile, and then just some little cycling trails inside of Essex that are, you know, safe and accessible for families.
5: The town also offers overnight parking options, making it easier for cyclists to extend their stay and experience all that Essex has to offer. Former staff and members of Windsor's Fogelaar Furland Club are gathering for a 65th reunion as the organization prepares to sell its longtime home. Organizer and former employee Roma Santarosa Williamson says the club created lasting connections.
8: It's like our homes. We met many of our husbands and many of our best friends, and that we still all have today. And I think we just really wanted to get together and see each other.
5: The reunion runs today at the Fogelaar Club on North Service Road with family activities from 11 to 4 and an evening event beginning at 6 o'clock. The Windsor Spitfires have made their first pick in this year's OHL priority selection. Windsor selected forward Lachlan Whalen 16th overall last night from the Quinte Red Devils. The 16-year-old from Cobourg says the early interaction with the Spitfires made a strong impression.
9: One with Windsor was extremely special. Mr. Bowler was able to attend my house and we hosted him, and having him down was something truly special. We just clicked right off the start, and the vibe and everything, I just felt like it was at home.
5: The draft continues today in Kingston with rounds 2 through 15. The FIFA World Cup arrives in Vancouver tonight when Australia faces Turkey in the first tournament game at BC Place. Vancouver resident Octavio Ferreira was in attendance for Canada's first ever World Cup point after a 1-1 draw with Bosnia-Herzegovina, taking the game in front of a watch party in Vancouver.
10: The energy was great. You know, I feel that everybody here was really excited about having the World Cup in Vancouver. We're in Canada, all up. Everybody really excited about it, cheering on for Canada. It's a sea of red, which is really exciting as well. Yeah, nice vibe.
5: Saturday's game marks the start of Vancouver's 7-match World Cup schedule. Canada slated to face Qatar on June 18th and Switzerland on June 24th at BC Place. AM 800 News Time is 10:04. Your forecast is next.
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5: Now the forecast from the AM 800 Weather Center. Sunny today, the wind out of the southwest gusting to 50 kilometers an hour, up to 31 for the high, the humidex 34 or 93 Fahrenheit. This evening, clear, then a 30% chance of showers with risk of a thunderstorm overnight, down to 18 or 64. Clouds tomorrow, 60% chance of showers and a risk of a thunderstorm, up to 24 for the high, feeling like 26 or 79. And a clear sky tomorrow evening, down to 10 or 50. Right now in Windsor, it's 23, feeling like 29 or 84 Fahrenheit. I'm Dustin Kaufman, AM 800 News.
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7: Well, good morning and welcome to the Kyle Horner Show. And the biggest story coming out of the weekend is news that the Maroon family that owns the Ambassador Bridge and an abundance of other enterprises could be bringing their concrete business to the Sandwich area. A part of the city where they've had a long history of conflict over derelict homes and where air quality is already a concern among residents. A banner strapped to a fence near the Gordie Howe Bridge announces that a company called CTC Concrete is coming soon. The province has issued regulatory approvals to CTC Concrete Inc., including environmental compliance approval for air and noise back in 2025 and a 10-year permit to take water for manufacturing purposes. When it comes to that permit to take water from the Detroit River, CTC Concrete is allowed to take almost 1 million liters of water a day from the Detroit River for up to 250 days each year. Very interesting news this morning, and to discuss it with us is the counselor for Ward 2, Fraser Fallers. Fraser, thank you for joining us today. How are you?
8: I'm good, Kyle. Thanks for having me on.
7: I appreciate you coming on. Very important story here. Do we welcome them or do you have concerns?
8: It's always good when a new business is coming to town. But the Ambassador Bridge and the Maroon family and CTC have a long and almost urban legend history in Ward 2. And so there are certainly concerns. I even just since the signs have gone up, I've had residents reaching out asking, hey, what's going on with this? Do we know more? So, I think at this point, we're in a wait-and-see mode. We don't know exactly when they're going to be operating and what they're going to be building or doing there just yet. No official planning applications have been sent to the city. I know they've gotten some provincial approvals. I've reached out to the province to get more information from them about what those approvals actually entail. But, you know, at this point, we're sort of waiting and seeing, and we'll go from there.
7: You have any idea if there's local jobs coming from this?
8: Well, as of this point, I don't. You know, so the CTC, the sort of overarching, does operate what's called, I believe, Hercules Construction and Concrete over in the States. And one of the things that they're sort of famous for is, the CTC in general and the Ambassador Bridge is vertical integration, right? So they have their trucking company that takes their bridge. And when they expanded the U.S. Plaza over in the States, they use their own construction company to do some of that work. And so, you know, obviously there's some negotiations ongoing around between the city and the bridge. They're sort of frozen right now, given the state of the Gordie Howe Bridge. But I suspect this is sort of a step in that direction and that they're getting ready to build their plaza as they're required to by federal permit. And, you know, they're going to do it with their company, which means they're going to hire some people in Canada to do that work. But, you know, obviously the devil will be in the details.
7: With everything going on, when it comes to the drama, the opening of the Gordie Howe Bridge, we know that Trump is blocking that. When it comes to some reports, it is linked to the Maroon family. What are your thoughts on that? And now we're going to support their concrete company in this area?
8: Support their concrete company, I don't know, right? Like, I think they're going to run a concrete company. I want to see the Gordie Howe Bridge open. You know, I sit on the Sandwich BIA board as part of, as being a War II counselor, and we have a whole bunch of plans ready to go the moment that bridge opens to welcome folks into Sandwich Town. You know, you've seen the ads that have been running. We have more ads to run in the U.S. to try and bring people over across that bridge. We're excited for that opening. You know, again, the city is, and I stand with the mayor on his position, though, you know, this bridge, unfortunately, has become a bigger piece of the trade negotiation puzzles, I believe, between Canada and the U.S. And so we want to see this bridge open, but it can't be, you know, at the detriment of the community or the country as well, I don't think. So I think at this point, again, we're in wait and see mode. As of now, there's no formal operations at CTC Concrete. They're not making concrete there. They're not doing anything. Right now, it's just a yard with some trucks and a sign and a warehouse. And they're doing maintenance from the sounds of it on the trucks that are there. So we're sort of waiting and seeing, and as I get more information, I'll certainly share it back to the community.
7: Detriment, you said the word there. Let's go with that and the environment, because they've had issues stateside when it comes to what they're doing in Michigan, breaking some of the rules and not really caring about the environment. Let's put it that way. Also, you know, about 1 million liters a day when it comes to taking water from the Detroit River. You have any concerns that way, especially when it seems like there's going to be some residential building in that area of Sandwich?
8: Yeah, absolutely. So I think, again, so there are some different environmental regulations between Canada and the U.S. I have reached out to the province to get more details on the permits. You know, I know the general summaries are online. And really, once I have that information, my plan is to circle back to the community. I do have concerns about, are they, you know, they have a track record in the U.S., but certainly we hope that they're willing to be good neighbors. They're, you know, this part of, unfortunately, and, you know, West Windsor residents know this, you know, we are downwind. Parts of the neighborhood is downwind of where that plant would be in Zug Island and other things like that. So the pollution will probably come this way. We'll have to figure out what those things are, and I'm relying on, you know, we'll be relying on the province to ensure that there's proper monitoring of this facility when it's up and operational. And then also, you know, the neighborhood. You know, the neighborhood has had a long history of keeping their eye on the Ambassador Bridge and its operations, and whether it's calling 311 about the boarded up homes or, you know, suddenly steel appearing next to the Ambassador Bridge and calling City Council to find out what's going on with there. You know, I expect there'll be residents highly engaged on this issue going forward, and I'm going to stand there right with them, and we're going to keep an eye on this and hold them accountable where we can.
7: Okay, we'll leave it there. Frazier, thank you for doing this. Really do appreciate it.
8: Thanks for having me on, Kyle.
7: Again, that was War II Counselor Frazier Fathers talking about the Maroon family. Yes, that Maroon family that owns the Ambassador Bridge could be bringing a concrete business to the Sandwich area. A banner strapped to a fence near the Gordie Howe Bridge announces that a company called CTC Concrete is coming soon. The province has issued regulatory approvals to CTC Concrete, including environmental compliance approval, that's air and noise, which was back in 2025, and a 10-year permit to take water for manufacturing purposes. They can take up almost 1 million liters of water a day from the Detroit River for up to 250 days each year. I want your thoughts on this because I am really struggling. Yes, we need jobs in this area. Yes, you know what? If it was a different concrete company that wasn't owned by the Maroon family, we would probably welcome them, especially if they're bringing jobs here. This family has brought so much pain to this community, literally helping to block the opening of the Gordie Howe Bridge right now with their relationship with Donald Trump. We know about the derelict homes and all of the controversy, all of the drama when it comes to the Sandwich area and the Maroon family. I want nothing to do with this family. If they're going to come here and bring jobs, fine, I'll accept it. But other than that, I want nothing to do with this family. You know I've been a supporter of the tunnel. I will not take that bridge. That whole family reminds me of Mr. Burns on The Simpsons. They don't care about the environment. They don't care about you. They don't care about this community. All they do is care about making money. If you think they care about this community, if you think they care about the environment, they absolutely don't. And so I want to hear from you. Are we welcoming them? or do you want nothing to do with them in this community? 519-792-2559. We'll take the break and come back. It's the Kyle Horner Show here on AM 800.
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5: And now the forecast from the AM 800 Weather Center. Sunny today, the wind out of the southwest gusting to 50 kilometers an hour at times, and a high 31 with the humidex, 34 or 93 Fahrenheit. This evening, clear, then a 30% chance of showers with risk of a thunderstorm overnight, down to 18 or 64. And for tomorrow, clouds with a 60% chance of showers and risk of a thunderstorm, and a high 24, feeling like 26 or 79.
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7: Good morning and welcome back to the Kyle Horner Show. Kyle Horner with you, taking your calls, a lot of texts based on what has happened this morning, where it certainly seems like we have official news here, especially when it comes to the Windsor-Detroit Bridge Authority, saying that the Gordie Howe International Bridge will be a vital economic link for Canada and the United States. As we work towards an opening date, we are taking a collaborative approach, reflecting our shared ambition for this trade corridor. It goes on to say Canada and the United States have agreed to delay the opening of the bridge, taking the necessary time to resolve any outstanding issues. That outstanding issue is, of course, Donald Trump, President of the United States. He has an issue. I was talking there with, I was reading a text, a good call by Charlie, no doubt about that. And, you know, the talk about this economy, we've had it on the show today. I do want to focus on the bridge and what is happening there. But we've had those conversations when it comes to the economy. I read the text there about how can you say that he actually has the information. I mean, this has been going on for months now. He knows that we paid for the bridge. There's no way that he doesn't know that we paid for the bridge. He's just, you know, he's obviously friends with the Maroon family. They've donated to his campaign. We know about that. The Maroons obviously had a say in one of the reasons why Trump came out and made the statement on saying, listen, we want fair compensation for the bridge until it opens. Like, none of that is a secret. It's all out there. Trump knows what's happening. You know what he's doing. He wants to make friends with his buddies. And of course, it's all about the money. Let's bring in Tom Mulcair here, the former NDP federal leader and political analyst for CTV. Tom, thank you for joining us. How are you today?
18: Fine, Kyle. Good to be with you.
7: Well, your thoughts here on when you heard that the ribbon cutting ceremony had been canceled. Certainly doesn't seem like vehicles will be crossing on Monday.
18: They won't. And I think that this might stall a little bit longer. I think that Prime Minister Carney had no other option than to do what he has to do when dealing with an 80-year-old who acts like a 4-year-old. You just deal with Trump on that basis. I disagree with you for once on one very small item. You said Trump knows what he's doing. I don't think he does. I think that when the Maroon family that you just mentioned, you know, deep Republican connections, i.e. they give money to the Republican Party. I don't know if they have any beliefs or convictions that resonate with any party. I think they would have been doing the same thing the other way around had it been the Democrats about to open that bridge. But Trump's an easy mark. He went in, met him in the White House, and go back to the Truth Social statements made by Donald Trump at the time. They made no sense whatsoever. You know, the United States wants to be compensated for something that Canada paid for. That didn't make any sense. So it was clear that he was simply pitching back the argument of that family. By the way, nobody was shutting down their bridge, but it really is rickety, and it looks like it's held in place by its own rust. But if I were the owner of a trucking company and I had a couple of hundred 18-wheelers to send over every day, I think I would be looking at the new bridge and be very happy for it. But this is pure Donald Trump. As the president of the United States, he has pretty well absolute control over the borders. There's very little that can be said about this. This isn't like going to the Supreme Court and having his tariffs tossed because they were not within his purview, his powers as president. Nobody, I think, contests seriously the power of the American president to say that, you know, a new border crossing won't come into effect. But it is a sign of just how pathetic it is to deal with someone like Donald Trump, because he's blissfully unaware of any of the history involved here. What is involved is the greatest trade relationship between two countries in the world. And he's damaging that, but he's also set out, and he and Lutnick have said so in so many words, they want to hurt the Canadian economy. They want to destroy the Canadian economy. So we've been dealing with him all along. For him here, we have to pay for a bridge that we've already paid for. For him, when he didn't get Greenland, it was just, I was just asking for a little bit of ice. Yeah, sure, a part of another NATO country that you just wanted to take over. It's very difficult to deal with somebody who is so irrational, who never thinks long term, who causes chaos, because that's been his trademark. And in, you know, always threatening to go to court, always fighting over things. It's been his way of doing business. Been successful sometimes, lost his shirt other times. Speaking of losing, he's going to lose the midterms, and then we'll be able to start dealing on a more rational plane with Trump. And I don't think we're going to see much action on the bridge before the summer.
7: Really, really. And so, you know, a lot of my texting lines are lit up about let's do something more. You know, let's, as Canadians, as Prime Minister Mark Carney, he should be doing more. You were saying there at the beginning, like, this is basically his hands are tied. This is what he has to do. Can you explain that a little bit more and why we can't push our weight a little bit here?
18: Well, for now, we can't.
7: Why?
18: But one of the arguments of Trump yesterday, when saying that he didn't really need the free trade agreement between Canada, the United States, and Mexico, it was Ambassador Hoekstra, the U.S. ambassador to Ottawa, just went on the record as saying that that wasn't true. And he gave the example of potash, which Canada exports in large quantities. We're one of the biggest producers in the world. And that's what it is to have a neighbor who has stuff that you don't have. Trump says he doesn't need anything that Canada has. I think that Pierre Poilievre said it best when he gave a speech in New York a few weeks back. He said, look, you're complaining about the trade surplus that Canada has with the United States. That trade surplus is made up 100% of the oil that we ship to the U.S., $100 billion a year of oil, probably more than that today. And we send it without processing it, without adding value to it. It doesn't get refined here. We're sending it to them, and they get all the refinery jobs, and they get the oil below market. So if the Americans really want us to put an end overnight to the trade difference, to this surplus that Canada supposedly has, easiest thing in the world, we just turn off the taps for the oil. Or we turn off, you know, the trains that deliver the potash. Every acre of every field in every American farm in the U.S. relies on Canadian potash as a key ingredient in the fertilizers that make the food that feeds Americans. Trump doesn't know that. His ambassador, Hoekstra, does. And he talked about it. So I think what you're starting to see is people who are rational trying to deal with a president who is clearly irrational. and very difficult to deal with. And to your point, what could Carney do? I mean, I always think of Gordie Howe. I'm a kid. When I was a kid, he was one of my heroes in hockey, and he was reputed to have the sharpest elbows in hockey. So he must be turning over in his grave looking that his name is on something that is causing a hassle, because he was a Canadian who grew up, you know, who played all his hockey in Detroit. I think that it's one of the biggest problems that we're going to have to deal with. And I believe that that bridge, we just talked about Greenland. There's other things that Trump has done. That Gordie Howe bridge is going to remain forever the symbol of what it was like to deal with someone who had the mentality of a four-year-old, always whining, always blubbering, always trying to get what he wants, never considering the long-term effects of what he does, very little base of information. That's what it's been like. So when Trump said Canada was a national security problem for fentanyl, we knew it was malarkey, but we named a fentanyl czar, and we said, oh, even though we only represent 0.4% of the fentanyl in the States, we're going to take this seriously. We took away his argument. When he got banged out by the Supreme Court on tariffs, he said, I've got other escape clauses. So he's been using everything in the Constitution, every old law that gives him the right to intervene to try to back up his claim that he has to impose tariffs. The most recent one, and it was a schoolboy howler. All of a sudden, Donald Trump discovered his profound personal conscience about what goes on in other countries' workforces, and he was saying that he's going to block Chinese vehicles to Canada, or the trade, you know, with Canada, Australia, Great Britain, because we don't do enough to look at forced labor in the countries that produce certain things. It's funny, Canada actually has a law on this. The Americans don't do anything about it, but they've decided that their trade partners have to do something about it. So Canada just played the game. Carney said, oh, we're going to take this seriously. We're going to reinforce our law. We're going to do some reporting. We'll have a new law in place. You have to play that game with Trump, because otherwise you've left him with the escape clause, Kyle. And that's the problem that we're having right now. It's easy to say you want Carney to act. Honestly, if I was just like having, it's like fantasy football. So yeah, sitting around the table with friends, I would say, here's the deal. Shut off the oil and shut off the potash, and then they'll and then we'll shut up Trump. But it's not going to work that way. And it would simply aggravate.
7: Yeah. I get it. It's frustrating, but I get it. Tom, thank you for doing this. I appreciate it.
18: Always a pleasure to be with you, Kyle. Take good care.
7: Former NDP federal leader and CTV political analyst Tom Mulcair. He's right, right? I understand that. And yeah, you know, playing a little fantasy football, no doubt about that. Would love to be shutting off those taps to the United States, whether it's oil, whether it's potash. But I get it. We got to play the game, and it is very frustrating. The mayor is coming up next. Mayor Drew Dilkins will join me this next hour. We have phone lines open for you. And even though, yes, I saw the crazy comments online saying we're censoring phone calls, just be respectable. If you have a legit question that matters to this city, we want to hear from you. 519-792-2559. Nobody's censoring calls or anything like that. I obviously have my questions. We will talk about the Gordie Howe Bridge. We will talk about the Welcome Center. And I also want to talk about the Village at the Barn as well. But yes, we want to hear from you. 519-792-2559. We'll take the break and come back. It is the Kyle Horner Show here on AM 800.
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6: Back on the ground.
7: Let's keep it going here on the Kyle Horner Show. Other than the bridge, the biggest story yesterday came from Windsor City Hall, where 18 delegates were signed up to speak, the majority from the shelter, when it comes to additional funding for the Welcome Center Shelter for Women and Families. We know that the shelter requested about $192,000 in May to expand their available beds to meet the growing demand, but was turned down by the city. The shelter had requested an additional 12 beds, eight of which had been phased out after the winter months. Before any of the delegates could speak yesterday, Ward 6 Councillor Joanne Geniak requested that the motion be referred to the, would be deferred to the July 27th meeting in order to allow administration to gather additional information. The motion was deferred. It was approved in a 6-5 vote, meaning no delegates were able to speak yesterday. None. 18 showed up, nobody able to speak. Ward 6 Councillor Joanne Geniak says council deserves to have all of the information in front of them before making the decision.
8: It was not a money issue today. I recognize that we have a $1.2 billion entity here and that we're required to make sure that we fund things properly and sustainably. That was why I made my request.
7: She went on to say administration is constantly aware of the number of shelter beds available in the city.
8: Would it be in some instances? Does that mean that for sure if somebody was looking at, for a bed at the woman's shelter that they would get it? Not necessarily, but there will be some place where you can go and shelter and not be sleeping on the street.
7: She also said council just approved the budget.
8: that, in fact, directs flow-through money to a number of organizations in our community that are dealing with a problem of homelessness and addiction. And so I know from experience that we have a plan in terms of moving forward in dealing with these issues.
7: This is how the vote went. It is very important to know this. To defer the motion until July. Geniac voted for it. Ward 4 Councillor Mark McKenzie voted. Ward 5 Councillor Ed Sleeman voted for it. Ward 8 Councillor Gary Kashuk voted for it. And Ward 10 Councillor Jim Morrison voted. And the Mayor, Drew Dilkins, voted in support of deferring that motion until the July meeting. The city provides, let's make sure we're fair, the city does provide $1.6 million annually for operations and covers approximately $260,000 in yearly utility and maintenance costs. The Welcome Center Shelter for Women and Families, located over there at 500 Tuscarora Avenue. It has beds for up to 32 single women and 21 families. First off, to not give the 18 delegates a chance to talk is absolutely disgusting. You have some women, families escaping terrible situations, and to not hear from the community, to not hear from people that are from the shelter is despicable in my opinion. The voices from this community matters. Enough with the silence at City Hall. Now, Joanne could have easily requested that the motion be deferred after hearing from the delegates. I'm guessing this was the plan all along to defer it, to push it longer into the summer months. Who knows? Maybe people forget about it and just move on with their lives. To not hear from this community proves how out of touch some of the councillors are in this city. It is absolutely unacceptable. And I do want to hear from you. 519-792-2559. Your thoughts on this. Do you feel like you're silenced? Your thoughts on the 18 delegates not being able to talk about what is happening over there. Not even have a single word yesterday because it's deferred before they come on. Taking the day off of work, I'm sure. Or moving plans around to be at council yesterday and to not even be heard. It's unacceptable in this city. Ward 9 Councillor Kieran McKenzie joins me to talk about this. Kieran, thank you for coming on. I appreciate it.
3: Kyle, I really appreciate you looking at this issue.
7: You presented a notice of motion on Monday asking council to approve the one-time emergency funding. I know that was supported by Fraser Fathers on that one. And, of course, five of you did not vote in favor of deferring this until July. Your thoughts on how that played out and how the voices weren't even heard?
3: Well, I said it yesterday. I'll say it again. I was ashamed of what happened in the council chamber. And you're right. People were silent. People made arrangements and took the time out of their day to be able to come and speak to a council about a really important issue, about some of the most important issues that we see in our community, being able to provide safe shelter for vulnerable people, women and children in our community, and to not even want to hear what those folks had to say. And especially in the context of why the deferral happened, was extremely troubling for me, because one of the things that's really important to note is it was said, you know, by Councillor Geniac, who brought forward the motion to defer, was that she didn't have enough information. Well, if you look at what was in that room at the time, you had the most amount of information that you could ever dream to have at any one given moment on this important issue, and including the other issues associated with shelter supports and what we do in this city. We had the full housing leadership team from the city of Windsor sitting directly behind Councillor Geniac. You had over a dozen delegates, 18, and plus another 20 or 30 written letters and correspondence from a number of different individuals across the community, lawyers, academics, people who are working in the social service sector, in the shelter system itself. You had more information than you could ever dream to have in one place at one time. The fact that we decided to send all those people home without hearing a single word from any one of them was a low point for me in my term on council.
7: Kieran, like all through last night, as I was, you know, making sure I was getting ready for this, I was thinking, like, what else did she need to know? Like, you've talked about it on the show a couple times with me as well. Like, you've brought up a lot of the information, how they're turning people away from the Welcome Center and that there's not enough beds. Like, we've talked about this before. We did reach out to her. She didn't even respond back. And so it is what it is. No accountability there whatsoever. But like, I don't know what else she needed to know. You mentioned it right there. It was all there laid out for her.
3: It was available to her. It was available to all of council,
7: yeah.
3: And it was available to everybody as of Friday. There was a full report, which is something that you don't really see too often, where administration, when a councillor brings forward a motion through the notice of motion process, it's typically council will just look at the motion and decide yes or no, and it's up to the councillor themselves to be able to advocate in the meeting for why that's being brought forward and what the important issues are to be brought under consideration. In this case, administration wrote a 4-page report that outlined all of the reasons why they thought it was a bad idea. So they had already made their position clear. It was not normal, in my view, way for administration to approach it. They felt very strongly at the administrative level that this wasn't a good idea, and that information was provided to council. And within that report, and in terms of the question of whether or not, I heard folks say, we don't know if people are getting turned away, if people aren't getting turned away, and we didn't get a report on it. There was actually reference to the number of people who had been turned away from the Welcome Center in the administrative report that we received on Friday. So that was not true. There were a few things that weren't true. Also, we heard Councillor Gignac say that she didn't get the information until Friday. Well, in fact, the information was made available to the public and the community as a whole on Wednesday. So that was misleading. So, and there was other procedural issues that I think were just not properly addressed in the meeting itself. And frankly, I do actually have maybe I'm breaking news, but I'm going to have something that I'm going to bring forward on at our next council meeting to address the issue of allowing delegates to speak when they go through the official process to register.
7: Can I just ask a little bit about that? What would that be? You don't have to obviously spoil it, but just maybe a little bit.
3: I can, and I'm happy to talk about it because apparently we need to talk about things well in advance before it lands in the council agenda. So what I'm gonna ask, and I've had a conversation with the clerk this morning about whether or not there's anything procedurally that would prevent us from, if there is a deferral that was going to come forward on any particular item, if there are delegates that are registered through the official process to speak on an issue, that those delegates be heard regardless of whether or not council deems that it's important to defer the item or not. So the delegates would, if this would support, would be supported, and I still got to work on the language of it, but essentially what I'm trying to achieve is delegates, if you register through the official process, you will always be afforded the opportunity to speak. Council will still have the opportunity to defer the item if that's what they wish to do after they hear the delegates. But the delegates who make the time to be there in person to show up and have that conversation, or whether they register to show up virtually, they will always, if this were supported, would have the opportunity to have their say in the council chamber.
7: Yes. Yes, that's exactly it. Fine, defer it. Because I think we all knew that it was going to be deferred or something like that was going to happen yesterday. But again, it could have happened after the delegates spoke. It's just being out of touch. And not to suck up or anything like that. But you get it. And something like this, a motion like this, is important. And hearing from us, the people, especially when it comes to, there's a bunch of the delegates from the actual shelter, it is so important. Last one, just your thoughts on why this was pushed down the road. Is there any merit to what I said? We're hoping people forget about it, or just a delay tactic? Like, why do you think it was pushed till July?
3: It's a reasonable question, Kyle. But you know what? I'm so fed up with people trying to get into other people's minds in terms of why they're doing certain things. I've had people come to me, some of my colleagues, say, "Oh, Kieran, you're only doing this because." And you fill in the blank. And I say to them, you have no idea what, if you don't know why I'm doing certain things at this point, then you really haven't been paying attention. So why don't we just stop pretending like we understand what the motivation is for people to do whatever they're doing, and just let's have the conversation about the issues. That's all I wanted yesterday, by the way. Mm. And that's all I think what the delegates wanted was a fair opportunity to have the conversation about a really important issue. So I'm going to get out of the business of trying to think about why people do certain things, because I don't want to go down that road. I can control what I can control. This is what I think is important. It's important for to allow people to have their opportunity to say what they need to say to decision makers who sit around the council table. And it's important for us to have to really give strong consideration to crises that are happening in our community in real time. In this case, we know people, women and children are being turned away from the Welcome Center in significant numbers, despite the fact that other shelter numbers are down. So let's have that conversation about whether or not we need to do something to address this.
7: Absolutely. Well said. Kieran, thank you for doing this. I appreciate it.
3: I appreciate the time. Thanks, Kyle.
7: As always, no problem at all. Ward 9 Councillor Kieran McKenzie, I mean, just nailed it. I don't need to say anything else. He absolutely nailed it. And, of course, your voices are not silenced. I do want to hear from you, 519-792-2559. Let's go to Shannon. Good morning, Shannon. How are you today?
6: Good. How are you?
7: I'm doing well. Your thoughts on this?
6: Well, first of all, I want to say thanks to Kieran for bringing up the motion to cancel, and thanks for stepping up after it was deferred and the vote went through. He actually, you know, spoke up again, you know, and said to the council members and the delegates, like, that was some BS. And so thanks for doing that. And just hearing what he had to say about, you know, what he's working on, that's going to, you know, change a lot of things. So I guess what I wanted to say was this is an election year. And my suspicion is that this, you know, that this was not, they didn't want delegates to talk, and because they didn't want to hear the truth. They didn't want anybody else to hear the truth. And that's the plain and simple part of it. But let me tell you, we're going to organize again. There's many, many of us who support the Welcome Center, and we'll organize again, and we'll be there in July, and we'll be there in bigger numbers, and hopefully we'll be heard this time.
7: Were you there yesterday, Shannon?
6: No, I wasn't able to be there. Obviously, we had to work. I mean, it came down the pipe on Thursday. There was an organizing of women in the community, and probably other people as well, but from me, it was women in the community that had reached out. And we wrote letters, and some of us were able to, you know, put our name in to be delegates, and that's amazing. And I hope that they can do it again in July, and I hope that I can do it again. I can do it actually in July now that we have a little more notice. But no, I wasn't a delegate, but I wrote a letter, and I'm in full support of the Welcome Center.
7: I got to go to break here, but do you just want to say a little bit of the message that you would have passed along at council yesterday here on the show?
6: Absolutely. Like, the reason why the women, like, women being turned away at the Welcome Center is, and then them saying that they could go to other shelters. That's the issue here. If you're going to declare IPV as a problem here in the city, the Welcome Center is the one place that they can go and feel safe. If they're getting turned away there, that's the problem. Let's talk about that. And that's what many of the delegates probably wanted to talk about.
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14: And now the forecast from the AM 800 Weather Center. High 31 with the Humidex 34 or 93 Fahrenheit and sunny today. The wind out of the southwest gusting to 50 kilometers an hour at times. Clear sky this evening, then a 30% chance of showers with risk of a thunderstorm overnight down to 18 or 64. Clouds tomorrow, 60% chance of showers and risk of a thunderstorm, and a high 24, feeling like 26 or 79.
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7: Well, good morning and welcome back to the Kyle Horner Show. Kyle Horner with you. And I want to talk about the Welcome Center Shelter for Women and Families. Back in May, the shelter said it was unable to meet the growing demand for beds without stable funding and is turning to the community for extra support. Now, the organization says $192,000 was requested early in May to add 12 beds. That was turned down by the City of Windsor. We know Executive Director Lady Laferette says the shelter is already operating extra beds without funding, which isn't sustainable. That's what she said. Ward 9 Councillor Kieran McKenzie says Lady Laferette has informed him that the shelter continues to turn people away due to capacity. The city does provide $1.6 million annually for operations that covers approximately $260,000 yearly in utility and maintenance costs. I think the building was about $8 million as well. The city said all funding is already allocated for the year, so it cannot provide additional support beyond its current contributions. Now, at council on Monday, McKenzie presented a notice of motion asking for council to approve a one-time emergency funding of up to about, it was a little over $192,000, and the funding be pulled from the budget stabilization reserve. First of all, your thoughts on that motion. Could have it worked? Because, of course, we know it was turned down. Would that have worked?
18: So I think first principles here. I have always said, and I stand by my comment, that no one ever needs to sleep on the street in the City of Windsor. And this council has put in more money than any other council in history in terms of supporting housing and homelessness-related initiatives. And so for us, we work on a fact basis. And so it's very, very odd for a request to come in and then it go right to City Council without being informed by a full administrative report. And of course, when you're talking about $200,000 of additional funding, when that pot is already empty, $200,000 of additional funding sort of midstream after the budget is already approved. And so what I saw lining up here, and other councillors saw it as well, was you know, a motion that said take it from the budget stabilization reserve, what administration had said to Councillor Kieran McKenzie was, we strongly recommend that you do not use that reserve because we see, we track all of our finances monthly. We see great pressure with respect to fuel prices. Every family's feeling that. Well, we've got a whole fleet, including Transit Windsor. So we know there's Transit Windsor pressures. We know there is fleet pressures. We know there are pressures at the fire department coming. And so we know we're probably going to be in, we're trying to manage that particular reserve, make sure we're not in a deficit. But when we look at the numbers for the shelter system, we don't see there to be a bed-related issue. And so the odd part of this is that it you know, the shelter comes out and makes their statement, and all of a sudden it's at City Council, but without the benefit of the full administrative report that would always, in normal circumstances, inform Council's decision-making. Okay. And that's what Councillor Geniac asked for, is go back, come back with a report in July, because we don't have these pressures. Certainly the addition of the beds was in the winter, in the coldest months of the year. In June or July, we don't have those pressures.
7: But
18: so
7: Mackenzie's saying that, Lady Laffred is saying that they're turning away families, they're turning away females because of this, they're turning away women. Yeah. Couple things there. I understand the cost of gas and everything like that, yeah, but shouldn't the people of this community be more important than that? Like, again, if they're being turned away and they got to go to the streets, what do you do? And one more thing. You mentioned the different shelters, right?
18: Yep.
7: And so obviously we have the Mission. It's been brought up with the H4. I understand that. But if you're a woman, especially with children, leaving an abusive relationship, you don't want to go to the Mission. You don't want to go to
18: I'd go to Hiatus House.
7: There's Hiatus House?
18: Go to Hiatus House for sure.
7: If there's
18: IPV, go to Hiatus House.
7: So, like, yeah, but, like, it's been brought up that, you know, there's other beds out there, like the Mission, like the H4. Yes, the Hiatus House is there, but also the Welcome Center is very important as well. So, like, you can't compare those beds to women,
18: Kyle,
7: escaping IPV.
18: But IPV, you've got to decouple the Welcome Center and IPV. IPV, women, families experiencing IPV ought to go to Hiatus House. They are the primary provider. We know that they have beds available, and if they don't have beds available, there are arrangements that can be made. And so we operate this as a system. And we operate a system. On the back end, it's a software system called HIFAS. So every time someone shows up at the Welcome Center or at the Downtown Mission or at Salvation Army, they are registered in the HIFAS system. If they're turned away, they're registered in the HIFAS system. So every day we get a report of the number of people that were turned away. We get a report of the number of beds that were occupied and the number of beds that are empty. And so when we looked at this as a system, we're saying what's being requested is 12 additional beds. We don't see initially a bed-related issue. If the issue is the Welcome Shelter, the Welcome Center for Women, has a funding issue, then that's a different conversation. But we don't see this as a request to add 12 beds as something, as a pressure that's presenting itself in the system that we fund today.
7: So when she says they're turning people away, you don't believe that? They're turning women away, you don't believe that?
18: No, we do track the HIFAS system. So if there are turnaways, we have that data each and every day, but we also know what bed capacity they have.
7: Mm-hmm.
18: And so they have a series of rooms that are available for women, 4 beds in a room. They also have family related rooms. And so there are times when there are 10 family rooms that are empty, that there is space. That
7: so,
18: if they converted,
7: so you're saying
18: that
7: the women should be going into those.
18: I'm
7: spaces.
18: Saying that there's space available in that shelter if they want, but then we have to layer on the other women's beds that are available and say, okay, there are 7 beds at the Downtown Mission. We get that report every single day. And so when we look at the budget impact, it's not just about money, because at the end of the day, Kyle, I have always said, and what we have always done, if there is ever a pressure in the system, if a woman shows up with kids and there is no room at the inn, guess what we do? We put them up in a hotel. That's what we've always done.
7: So you're saying they need to adapt better is what you're saying.
18: I'm saying that the responsible thing to do here when you come mid-year all of a sudden saying you need $200,000 is to have council working from an informed report, not one councillor saying, I have information from the shelter and I'm bringing this forward without the benefit of the council report, which is how we make these decisions. And that's why Councillor Geniac said, I just want to refer this back to get the report that shows us these numbers. And if there's a, you know, I said at council that day, if there is a bed issue, I will be the first one to deliver the check.
7: Okay.
18: And don't forget, it's this council who said with H4, we're actually going to plug in $6 million to fill in the pool, change the HVAC, add more showers and everything. So that work's going to start this year.
7: Yeah, and I do want to talk about that. I just have a couple more questions when it comes to the Women Center Shelter. I know I got to take the break here. We'll do that. Obviously, we want to hear your calls as well. 519-792-2559. We'll take the break and come back. It's Kyle Horner Show here on AM 800. Ooh. Well, good morning and welcome back to the Kyle Horner Show. Kyle Horner with you this hour. I have the Mayor of Windsor, Mayor Drew Dilkins, and the phone lines are open for you, 519-792-2559. Marcus, I promise I'm coming to you. I know you want to talk about stabilizing the shelters there. Just a little bit more when it comes to the Welcome Center Shelter for Women and Families. It was at Council on Monday. 18 delegates were ready to speak about the situation. Before any of them could speak, Ward 6 Councillor Joanne Geniac requested that the motion be referred to the July 27th meeting. Like you mentioned, for more information, even though, by the way, Kieran was on my show Tuesday saying all the information was there. They didn't need, you didn't need to refer it into July 27th. That's what he was saying. Now,
18: yeah, not true, but okay.
7: The motion was deferred. The motion to refer was approved 6-5 vote. You had the tying vote, by the way.
18: Yeah.
7: Why not just hear them out when it comes to that? Kieran did say that all of it was out there. He said, I think by Thursday, that if they wanted the information, Joanne or any of you could have had that information there. Why not just hear them out? I mean, they took the time. They went out there. Some of them are from the shelter. Just hear them out because you had the votes. If you wanted to refer it to July, you had the votes anyway.
18: So, I'm following we have a procedural bylaw that governs the way council conducts their business. That procedural bylaw has been in place, since before I was elected. And so as the chair of the meeting, I'm responsible to follow the procedural bylaw. And so that's exactly what I did in this case. But I couldn't think of anything, more frustrating than actually listening to 20 people when we know that there's likely going to be a referral back for more information, only to have them have to come back when the report comes back and redelegate in front of city council. And so the way, instead of wasting everyone's time, you ask for the information you want. When you're prepared to deal with the item, then you listen to all the delegates and say, okay, we're all working from the same song sheet. Here's the administrative report. Here's

0: meeting, there are procedural rules that council agrees to abide by. We have a procedural bylaw that council has approved. All I'm doing is following the rules approved by council.
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4: 25 degrees in Windsor Essex. Sunny today, the daytime high reaching 31, the humidex 34 or 93 Fahrenheit. I'm Dustin Kaufman, AM 800 News. Coming up, Carney drums up investment in Ireland. But first, another delay to the opening of the Gordie Howe International Bridge has Michigan lawmakers speaking out. Democratic State Senator Stephanie Chang was in Windsor yesterday and said they're hopeful this will all be resolved soon and the bridge will open.
5: I mean, it's absolutely critical. We hear about this right from our automotive economy, and we hear about it from our residents who are just eager to get this done. Also, I know that this is really important for the Canadian economy as well.
4: Democratic State Senator Erica Geis is warning against reopening the toll sharing agreement, calling the push to accelerate payment to Canada disingenuous and dishonest. As Windsor's Fogelaar Furland Club prepares to sell its longtime home, former staff and members are gathering for a 65th reunion today. As AM 800 reported in February, members of the club voted to sell the property, but the club will continue to honor all existing bookings until the end of the year. Organizer and former employee Roma Santarosa Williamson says a reunion wasn't originally planned.
6: Since it's such a, you know, very emotional time for a lot of us, I think we wanted to all get back to that Fogelaar and just embrace it maybe one last time.
4: The reunion takes place today at the Fogelaar Club on North Service Road. Family activities take place until 4 this afternoon and an evening event beginning at 6. The town of Essex is highlighting a new one-stop online resource for cyclists. The webpage highlights local cycling routes, tips and amenities, including suggested rides, bike lockers, and scenic waterfront trails linking Essex to neighboring communities. Mayor Sherry Bondi says Essex Center is known as the hub of the county.
7: It's a great place to see a lot of things. You know, we have wineries from one end to the other. We also have a lot of beautiful parks to see, a lot of local businesses to check out. You know, we now have a beautiful motel along with a lot of short-term rentals in Colchester that are licensed. And we want people to, you know, staycation here and also come here.
4: Bondi says the town also offers overnight parking options, making it easier for cyclists to extend their stay and experience all that Essex has to offer. Prime Minister Mark Carney says Canada and Mexico remain in regular contact as both countries navigate a changing trade environment with the United States. Speaking in Ireland, Carney says the trade framework itself is not on the table.
8: Within the context of these bilateral discussions, I think what we have to remember is that they're in the context of maintaining the foundation of CUSMA, because if that is fundamentally changed, then that would have to be approved by the relevant legislatures, Congress in the case of the U.S., Parliament in the case of Canada.
4: Carney is in Ireland, where he is aiming to drum up business and investment with European peers while also visiting his ancestral home on the Emerald Isle. The Windsor Spitfires have made their first pick in the 2026 OHL Priority Selection.
9: The Windsor Spitfires are proud to select from the Quinty Red Devils, Lachlan Whalen.
4: Windsor selected forward Lachlan Whalen 16th overall last night. The 16-year-old from Cobourg says he's excited to get started.
10: It was just a dream come true in that moment to hear my name called and to represent my organization and represent my league. It's something truly special to me.
4: The draft continues today in Kingston with rounds 2 through 15. AM 800 News time is 11:04. Your forecast is next.
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3: And, like I said, it depends on what you're looking for.
4: Now the forecast from the AM 800 Weather Center. Sunny today, the wind out of the southwest, gusting to 50 kilometers an hour at times, up to 31 for the high. The humidex, 34 or 93 Fahrenheit. A clear sky this evening, then a 30% chance of showers with risk of a thunderstorm overnight, down to 18 or 64. Clouds tomorrow, 60% chance of showers and risk of a thunderstorm, up to 24 for the high. It's going to feel like 26 or 79. And a clear sky tomorrow evening, down to 10 or 50. Right now in Windsor, it's 26, feeling like 29 or 84 Fahrenheit. I'm Dustin Kaufman, AM 800 News.
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5: Glad to have everyone along with us, including our good friend Dan Riskin, who joins us back on the show. Not talking about all the other science stories, but talking about our favorite topic, bats. Hi, Dan.
7: Yeah. We're talking about those. My favorite science story. I often end up talking about things that I'm like, okay, I guess I'll dig into that and see what we can learn. And then often, more often than not, it turns out to be really interesting. But with bats, I don't have to start digging because I already know how awesome they are and I love talking about them.
5: And I love when you do this, when you come to Point Pelee and have this talk to really have, people are really listening to you. And I think it's great how you kind of, you know, bring it down to out of the science realm and down into people's understanding and try to get rid of that fear that people have of bats.
7: Yeah, I mean, they're charismatic. This is what I keep telling people. They're charismatic. So if George Clooney walks in a room, the only thing anybody's talking about is George Clooney. And if a bat flies in a room, it's the same thing. Bats, they can hold your attention. And some people are scared of them. Some people love them. Some people even do hate them. I'm working on them. But they do sort of just have this charisma. And they're just really, you can tell that they're important right from the get-go. And what's really fun about that Point Pelee experience, and this will be, I think, my third time doing it, is that right after I finish talking about them, we get to go outside with a bat detector and look in the sky and see them come out. And last year, they were coming out of the building that I spoke in. So it was so fun because we finished and then all of a sudden it was just like bat, bat, bat, bat. And I loved that you were there. That was just such a treat for me because we speak all the time. And so it was so great to meet you in person.
5: It was fun.
7: We had a nice conversation under a little bat roost at the back there and recorded that for radio. And who knows, maybe something like that will happen again. I don't know, but it's the connections with people that make it such a lovely thing. And so some people have been coming out to my bat talks every time. Some people are curious about it and come out, but everyone's welcome and we'd love to have you. It's at 7 p.m. at the Parks Canada Center on Point Pelee. So you just got to go down there and it's the one. You'll find it.
5: What kind of questions do you get asked? Like, you must get some strange, funny questions sometimes that people have about bats. And I know there's kids there, there's older people there, like you get a wide range of people who want to hear from you.
7: Yeah, often the questions are really reactions to the weird stuff that I've shown. So like I'll show a picture of a video of a bat flying in a wind tunnel, or I'll show a picture of a super weird looking bat. I've got, listen, this guy whose name is Teague, who works for Bat Conservation International, he DM'd me a picture of a bat called Otomops harrisoni from Kenya. He was doing some work there with a bunch of Maasai biologists. And so he was collaborating with them. He lives down in Louisiana. I know him from the bat meetings way back in the day. Anyway, he just sent me this picture. And oh my gosh, what a bat. So like, I'll be showing pictures like that and explaining where I got this picture and showing a picture of Teague doing this work next to a cave in Kenya. And when you see something like that, it just makes you ask a lot of questions. Well, what other bats are there in Africa? In fact, it led me to ask Teague, hey, if you had your, like, you know, because people talk about the big five when they go to Africa to see, like, an elephant and a lion. I forget what.
5: Zebra.
7: Yeah, zebra, yep. Water buffalo. They're a giraffe. I think it's, like, the five things that can kill you or something like that. I don't even know what they are. But there's also the big five bats. And so that opened up a can of worms. And we started going back and forth about which, if you had to name five bats that live in the African continent that you'd be excited to see. And so then it's like, well, hammerhead bat is definitely one. And then people are like, there's a hammerheaded bat. And so then you got to show a picture of that. And it turns out the male hammerheaded bats sing to attract females. And so what do they sound like? Well, you got to play a recording of that. And so it's just fun because it's just like, it's Christmas morning. I mean, it's just present after present after present. And the curiosity of people is fun because it just leads you into all these different directions and you get to explore it with them.
5: And it's great being in at Point Pelee on Saturday because it's also one of their dark sky nights. So they're open till midnight so people can stay afterwards, you know, and take a good gander up into the stars with such a dark night, which is a wonderful thing to add on.
7: Yeah, and
5: to
7: warm,
5: that.
7: Right? I mean, it gets dark in the winter too, but who wants to be outside freezing their tail off? It's going to be great.
5: When you talk about seeing the bats at Point Pelee, what kind of bats are most common there?
7: Well, Point Pelee is very special, because it gets a lot of migratory bats. Just like Point Pelee, I think a lot of people in the Leamington area are well aware that Point Pelee and Long Point as well are just these funnels for migratory birds. And so there are people that are crazy about birds. Spend a lot of time at Point Pelee, and people that live at Point Pelee end up learning a lot about birds because everybody around them is just going on and on and on about these migratory warblers and this and that. But the migratory bats, and there are a few different species, silver-haired bats, hoary bats, red bats. These are these like long-furred, beautiful, kind of biggish bats with a lot of charisma, just beautiful, just really good-looking bats. They are migratory. So these, like a lot of bats just stay put and they hibernate for the winter and then they come out of the cave and they keep doing their thing. These bats migrate. They go south for the winter. And so when they migrate, they do the same thing that birds do. They get to Point Pelee and they get funneled out to that point and then they go across the water and it's like a big, huge event. And so during migration season, there are some, Point Pelee is one of the best places in Canada, probably one of the best places in North America to go see these bats because they're just all over the place. And if you go for a walk in the woods and you're paying close attention, you can spot these bats just hanging off the branches. And I've seen so many photos, but I've never seen this myself. Now it's going to be too late for the migration season when I'm there. So the ghosts of those bats will be still floating around. You know, they've headed, you know, back north into their summer homes. They're up at the cottage right now. But when we're there, there's also lots of like big brown bats, little brown bats, small footed bats, long-eared bats, just a bunch of different sort of non-migratory bats that eat insects. And so, there's lots to see. When you see a bat in the sky, it's really hard to tell which one it is because they're just sort of flitting around. But every once in a while you see one roosting and then you can identify it. It's kind of fun.
5: It was recently in the last couple of weeks that there was a story out that I think was either Waterloo, Kitchener, Hamilton area that a bat or two had tested positive for rabies. I don't know what happened in that, you know, that those bats were tested. You know, I don't know if something happened, but there was no talk of anyone, you know, coming into contact with them. But that is always a fear. For whatever reason, when rabies comes up, people think bats.
7: Yeah, well, I think with good reason. I mean, rabies is an awful, awful disease. Mm. It is so, so rare. I think in the history of Canada, 25 or 26 people have died from rabies, like in the history of our whole country. So, you know, we have millions of people. Like, it's not something that you have to stay up at night worrying about. But it's a serious disease, and the way to get it is to come into contact with a wild mammal that has the disease. And you can't always tell if a wild mammal has it. So if you go and pet a raccoon, you should go get your rabies shots. If you get bitten by a skunk, you should get your rabies shots. And if you come into contact with a bat, you should get your rabies shots. Now, the good news is, The vaccine against rabies is really, really successful. Like it basically you're fine. If you come into contact with an animal that does have rabies and you go straight to you call public health and very next day you go to the hospital and you get your shots and all that stuff, or even that night, you're going to be fine. They can neutralize that virus because it's quite slow to work its way into your body. But if you get that virus and you don't do anything about it. So for example, there have been stories of a kid who comes into contact with a bat and then the parents sort of check and they don't see a bite and they say, okay, I'm not going to worry about it. And then they wait and then the kid 2 weeks later starts to develop symptoms. Then that virus has had all this time to do its job. And so people do sometimes die from rabies. And so you do have to treat it. It's tough because what I want to say is bats are lovely and you can hug them and everything's going to be fine, but they are wild animals. And so you do have to treat them with that respect. You shouldn't go cuddling with raccoons or skunks or bats, and if you do come into contact with any of them, you do have to take it very seriously. But the only way for rabies to be passed is through a bite or a scratch. And so if you're outside and the bats are flying over your head, you have nothing to worry about. You have just fewer insects and you have just the beauty of seeing those bats flitting around. And so just enjoy them and don't touch them.
5: Very true. They don't typically come in contact with us. They don't really seem to want to hang around us and perch on us. So I guess that's the good thing.
7: That's part of it, right? Is if somebody, like if a kid comes in the front door of the house and says, look, I have a bat, and they're holding it, like, how did they get that bat? Well, probably because something's wrong with that bat. Because if the bat were fine, it would never have been picked up by a kid. Probably that bat was sick and on the sidewalk or something like that. And so that there's this sample bias. So if I were to look at all the bats in Ontario, the incidence of rabies would be like, you know, 1% or something small like that. But if I look at all the bats that a kid walks in the front door holding, it's going to be a much higher percentage. And so that's all the more reason when somebody comes into contact with a bat, you have to worry about it. And listen, I mean, bats show up in houses sometimes and you sort of open the screen door and let the bat go. And, you know, it's like any wild animal. As long as you don't touch it, you're okay. And nobody wants to have bats in their belfry, so to speak. But it's this fine line. You can just enjoy them, but you do have to give them that space. You just can't be right up in their business.
5: Okay. Well, Dan, looking forward to a visit. I hope everyone gets a chance to come out and hear your talk because it's always wonderful, very entertaining, and bring the kids out. You know, it's something great for them to learn about the science of bats.
7: Yeah, and if you've got young kids, 2 o'clock in the afternoon, I'll be at the very same place with, you know, that giant stuffed beaver that is the Parks Canada. It's not a stuffed beaver. He's like a mascot beaver, named Parka. And, Parka will be there and I will be there and I will be doing a reading of Fiona the Fruit Bat, the book I wrote about bats, the kids book about bats.
5: And I love that book. I got that book. I bought that last time we were out there. It's for sale at the visitor center so people can get a copy and get it signed.
7: Exactly. And you can hug that giant mascot beaver. That is the one mammal you are allowed to hug. So don't hug bats, but do hug Parka, the Park Canada beaver. And it'd be great to meet anybody who wants to come out. So 2 o'clock for the kids book reading and then 7 o'clock for the whole family. Lots of bat pictures and bat stories.
5: Fantastic. Dan, thanks for joining us.
7: Yeah, thank you.
5: We'll talk again. That's Dan Riskin, our science and technology specialist. He'll be in town at Point Pelee Saturday afternoon and Saturday night. And after his talk, if the weather permits, you might be able to get out and go with him and take a look for some bats out there at Point Pelee. It's great stuff. And hey, you know what? It's all included with your entrance to the park.
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9: 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It's Kyle from The Kyle Horner Show, and I am live at the newest rental community in Windsor. 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
4: And now the forecast from the AM 800 Weather Center. Sunny today, the wind out of the southwest gusting to 50 kilometers an hour at times, and a high 31 with the humidex 34 or 93 Fahrenheit. This evening clear, then a 30% chance of showers with risk of a thunderstorm overnight, down to 18 or 64. And for tomorrow, clouds with a 60% chance of showers and risk of a thunderstorm, and a high 24, feeling like 26 or 79.
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5: Speaking of affordable energy, a report that finds the war in Iran is going to add $650 in extra fuel costs for the average Ontario household may be a little low. Dan McTagg, president of Canadians for Affordable Energy, spoke with me today. He's also with Gas Price Wizard, and talked about the report that finds that cost, and he talks about what he really thinks it's costing us, and also how our trade surplus, good news today, is because of energy exports from Canada. I think everyone obviously feels the pinch of having to fill the tank, but in the long grand scheme thing about what it's costing us, there's a report out that says that this the war in Iran is going to add some a few hundred dollars in extra fuel costs for the average Ontario household. A little 650, I think, is their average. Does that sound reasonable?
14: Yeah, I looked at that and said, well, maybe that was optimistic, but it would be a lot more than that. Now, there's a number of variables here. They take into account the fact that the average household may use 27 liters a week, and I thought that number was a little low. Of course, it, you know, where I am here in Toronto, there are people who live in condominiums in downtown Toronto who don't drive at all. That's a household. And yet, I think for accuracy purposes, average Phillips would be a lot closer to 40, maybe even 45 liters a week for households. People having more than one vehicle, needing it for work or business or whatever the case may be. And, of course, the knock-on effect, which is the higher cost, 30 to 40 cents since the war began, not just for gasoline but for diesel, has made the price of a lot of other goods and commodities that we consume in no small measure much more expensive. And I don't think you need to go out and tell people, hey, things are more expensive. I think we all realize it. But to quantify it so narrowly in terms of 650 for an entire year takes, I think, doesn't take into consideration the fact that the damage that's been done by the lengthy shutdown of about 20% of the world's oil production will have long-term consequences that will go well beyond the next couple of weeks should there be a peace deal or some kind of arrangement to see the straits reopened. We have to look at, you know, the entire infrastructure of delivering oil or producing oil. All have been affected either physically by bombs or attacks, or the fact that these are mature fields in many parts, like you think of Iran, Iraq, Kuwait. Those are fields that have had to shut down, and it's very difficult to get them going back to production levels we saw before. In other words, we're going to see oil prices much higher in the $80 to $100 range for the next year and a half or so. And that means a lot more than, you know, the short-term snapshot of $650 based on what's happened in the past few weeks.
5: Oh, wow. I'm glad you brought that up because I was going to ask you about when you talk long term, what are we talking about? You know, a few weeks, few months, but we're going far beyond that when we're talking the long term effects.
14: We are, Patty. I mean, the shut in is about, or the loss is about 1.6 billion barrels right now. Now, that's, someone's going to say, well, what's that? Well, that's the equivalent of 16 days of all the oil that's used in the world. And while there have been some exceptions, they've been able to get around this, some of the pipelines of, you know, all, as an alternative to the Persian Gulf. The reality is that much has been affected here, and it will have a long-term drastic impact on maintaining prices higher than what they were. So if we go back to, say, February the 27th, the last day in which we saw oil trading be just before the war, it was in the $67-$68 range. That's what we were looking at way back then. We're now in the $87 to $97, even $107 range, and that seems to me to be the price that we're going to continue to see paid as the world tries to catch up or play catch up. We've also got to realize at the beginning of this whole war, the International Energy Agency called on its members to release release supplies from their emergency reserves, which they have done. Probably by next week or the week after, half of that 400 million barrels will be gone. It has to be replaced. You can't just leave it fallow or just let it sit there. Once things get back to normal, there's going to be a surge in demand. Countries from the IEA to China to the United States have all got to put back in what could amount to about a billion barrels of oil. All that together, you know, including the physical disruption of some of the production of supply that we've seen in that part of the world, means that prices are going to remain elevated and inflation is going to stay very, very high, at least until mid-2027.
5: Wow. Well, you know, Stats Canada coming out today with some numbers that our merchandise trade surplus has widened because of a big jump in energy exports because of the higher oil prices. So there was some, I guess, some positive spin out of this?
14: Well, yeah, there is very positive news, and it really speaks to the argument that maybe we should have had a few more pipelines built over the past 10 years, and there was no business case. I don't think anybody could have anticipated this. But, you know, the fact that oil and gas and other products like that, much as they've been maligned, especially here in Canada, are still very much in demand around the world. And it's, of course, not lost, I think, on maybe financial folks in Ottawa who are breathing a sigh of relief, you know, wiping the sweat from their brow because they knew the economy was in trouble, the finances of the country were in trouble. But this is a big boost to the economy. And, you know, it really has to be taken into perspective. If at that time the war began, Canadian oil was selling in the city. I just like giving the numbers here that came back, was selling $10 less what the U.S. Number. So we were $67 a barrel before the war began. So Canadians were getting about $58, $57 a barrel. It's now closer to $80 a barrel. So that $30 difference times 4.2 million barrels a day, which is the amount we export both to the United States, which is 90% of our export destination, and to other countries, thanks to the Trans Mountain Pipeline expansion. It really means that energy could be, and not just oil, but natural gas and other products could be the way ahead to restore some confidence and stability in the Canadian economy.
5: Okay, well, it's interesting days. I guess the scariest part of all of this is just the complete vagueness of what will happen next week. You know, we have had a little dip. Gas prices come down a little bit, but we don't even know week to week. What's going to happen in Iran, in the Strait, and how to predict?
14: Yeah, this is the hard problem, Patty, is that we see prices being led by the latest comments from President Trump or the latest news about, you know, missiles flying in Lebanon or Israel or over Iran. We keep being told that there is a peace agreement, that there is some kind of settlement just around the corner, only to find that to be extraordinarily elusive. I won't play the geopolitical game because that's not really what this is about, but there's no doubt that right now commodities markets are really significantly and seriously underpricing the value of oil. In order to make up that big difference, that 10-15% difference that we have in terms of what we consume in terms of demand and what is available in supply, you got to get prices higher. You have to have what's called demand destruction. I know it's very uncomfortable for people to be paying $1.70 for a liter of gasoline, but considering what's been lost here, it's unprecedented. A number a lot closer to $2.25 is what some economists say ought to be the average price in Canada to reflect what's going on around the world and the deep loss of one of the most strategic commodities in the world. And Canada could play a more important role. I mentioned earlier, if it had more capacity to take these things away, you and I wouldn't be paying an extra 38 cents a liter because the Canadian dollar is not responding to an energy crisis. The world doesn't believe that we can make pipelines happen, that we can get what the world needs right now, oil and gas and other products. And so you and I, not just on the oil and not just on gasoline or diesel, are paying a lot more because of a weak Canadian dollar. All of our commodities are priced in U.S. terms, and the fact it takes 139 pennies to buy a U.S. dollar is really destroying the purchase power of Canadians. And no wonder people feel that they're very frustrated about a loss of affordability and inflation going through the roof.
5: Sure. Dan, I really appreciate your insights. Thanks so much for your time.
14: Well, thanks for having me, Patty. Really appreciate this.
5: That's Dan McTagg, who is president of Canadians for Affordable Energy, as we were talking about today. Canada's merchandise trade surplus widened to $2.7 billion in April. That's up from $1.8 billion in March. That's a big drop, or big increase, rather. And it was driven by a nearly 10% jump in energy exports, as higher oil prices helped push our total exports to a record $75 billion.
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9: Well, good morning, everybody. Hopefully you're having a great Saturday morning. It's Kyle from the Kyle Horner Show, and we're having fun over here. We're at the newest rental community in Windsor. It's called Camellia. It's located at 1530 Lauzon Road. 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So come down and say hi. We're over here on the East End, 5030 Lauzon Road. 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
5: You know, the Canadian Taxpayers Federation have presented their Teddy Waste Awards. Franco Terrazano is the federal director of the federation, and I turned to him today to find out who's getting the wasteful awards. Franco, let's talk about this. The Teddy Waste Awards comes up every year. Tell us exactly how this came about and what the Teddy Waste Awards are.
22: Well, you know what? It actually started 28 years ago. So we've been doing this for almost three decades. And one of our CTFers at the time just said, you know what would be funny? If we just start giving out golden pig-shaped trophies to politicians and bureaucrats who went out of their way to waste taxpayers' money in the most spectacularly bad ways. And so we've been doing this every single year. It's named after Ted Weatherall. That's why it's called the Teddies. He was a former federal bureaucrat who was actually fired in the 90s for submitting a stack of crazy expenses, including a $700 lunch for two in France. And remember, that was back in the 90s. So we're talking about a lunch bill. Yeah, that's like $1,400 in today's money.
5: Wow. Incredible. Well, I know you have like an award that you like to present. So who is, there's a few of them out there, I know for sure, but let's start with the top. Who did you get who got the big pink pig mascot?
22: Well, the big one this year, the Lifetime Achievement Award, went to the Social Sciences and Humanities Research Council. So this is a federal government's $1 billion fund that pays for research that the government claims matter most to Canadians. Well, let's just look at the research it's funding, and let's let your audience, judge whether those are the issues that matter most to them. So it spent $94,000 studying fat fashion photography on Instagram and social justice selfies. And the researcher, here's a direct quote from that researcher. Basically, I fart around on the internet for most of my teaching and research. And you were like, yeah, we can tell. It also spent, now this might be one of the craziest examples, it spent $100,000 studying the birth, life, and death of a grocery cart.
5: Oh, no.
22: Yeah. It spent $17,000 on a study about disgraced former rodeo princesses, $50,000 studying erotic video games, and I'm not making this up. Also spent $20,000 researching letters to a porn star. So I don't know about you, not exactly the issues that matter most to me.
5: No kidding, boy. You know, sometimes you wonder about some of the research that goes on up there, but really, the birth, life, and death of a grocery cart?
22: Yeah.
5: Why don't you let Loblaws figure that one out? Jeez, oh, Pete.
22: Oh, yeah, totally. And, like, even if you are going to study that, like, why are you spending $100,000, right? Just send an intern out to Shoppers.
5: Yeah, really. Oh, boy. Okay, well, that's an interesting one. I know you have more, so keep going.
22: Well, let's talk about the federal winner, and that's the Canada Revenue Agency. And it had to be, right? We had this report from the Auditor General that was released earlier in the year, and it found that when you call the CRA, you get a CRA employee on the phone like 32% of the time, which is bad.
5: Oh, yeah.
22: But it actually is worse, hey, if you actually get someone from the CRA on the phone, and when you ask them about a personal tax question, they give out the wrong answer 83% of the time.
5: Oh, my God. I might as well just ask Google.
22: Yeah, I was thinking, hey, just ask a magic 8-ball for your tax advice.
5: Yeah, shake it up and see what it says. Maybe next time.
22: Yeah, hey, will my money be spent wisely this year? don't count on it.
5: Isn't that, it's so, you know, it's the Canada Revenue Agency. They're the department that's supposed to watch the money.
22: Yeah, I know. I'm not feeling too confident.
5: No. Let's take a look at provinces. Give me a couple examples of particular provinces and what they've done.
22: Well, let's talk about Ontario, and let's talk about the Finch West LRT in Toronto. Mm-hmm. Okay, so this train, it went $1 billion over budget, but the punchline isn't even how much it cost; it's how slow it goes. So it goes 12 kilometers an hour. And, you know, we did a little bit of research. We looked at the waterfront 10K race in Toronto, and you can see, like, people's times. We found a man in his 70s who ran the entire 10K race in 44 minutes. Riding this train for 10 kilometers takes 50 minutes. So a guy in his 70s is actually faster than the Finch West LRT.
5: Oh, isn't that something? Wow. Incredible. Let's talk about, let's take a look at a plaque for a raccoon.
22: Well, this was the winner in the municipal category, and we had to give it to the city of Toronto. So Toronto spent $2,000 on a plaque celebrating Conrad, a raccoon that died 10 years ago. of course it's winning the Waste Award this year. And, you know, let me just make a joke. I don't know if your listeners are going to like this one or not, but I'm a Calgary Flames fan, so I got to poke a little fun here. But, you know, the silver lining in all of this is that a dead raccoon in Toronto now has more hardware than the Toronto Maple Leafs.
5: I think there's so many raccoons in Toronto. How did they single out one that should have a plaque? Yeah. I don't know. That's Franco Terrazano with the Canadian Taxpayers Federation presenting the Teddy Waste Awards, a plaque for a dead raccoon. I don't know.
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9: 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I am at the newest rental community in Windsor. 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
18: 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I may or may not have had three. 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With 10 locations across Windsor Essex, why not make it a Capri Pizza tonight? A penny more, a penny less, Capri Pizza, it's still the best. You don't want to miss out on all the fun we're having out here at the Strawberry Festival, so make sure you come by and see us before Sunday.
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5: Well, you may know that some of those Chinese EVs have started to arrive in Canada. You may recall the Prime Minister made a deal with China to allow up to 50,000 to be sold in Canada. Are people buying them? Well, funny enough, if you work for the Canadian government, maybe you shouldn't be driving a Chinese EV. There's a federal memo that came out warning of privacy risks as those Chinese EVs arrive in Canada. Stephanie Wallcraft is a freelance automotive writer and spoke with me about it. You know, as we talk about, you know, the deal that was made with the Prime Minister and China about bringing Chinese EVs here, what are we hearing now about a memo out there about driving them?
31: Well, there are a lot of different aspects of this deal and this arrangement that are drawing attention. This particular one that you're talking about is this concern that was raised and only really became public because of a freedom of information request. That there's a memo internally within the Canadian government apparently suggesting that Canadians should be cautious about Chinese EVs if they're concerned about their privacy. That wording may not be exactly as it was put in the memo, but that's the gist of it. And there's a lot just in that topic with Chinese EVs to dig into because it's being viewed as a national security concern to the point where there's a bill on the table at Congress in the United States saying that if you buy one of these EVs in Canada, you may not be able to cross the border with it if this bill goes through. In fact, you won't be able to. So, and that's interesting in particular because in Mexico has been importing Chinese EVs for a while. And so this really blocks both sides of the border from being able to access the United States with these cars. So lots to dig into here.
5: Yeah, and it's interesting because, yeah, I mean, this is a federal government memo we're talking about, and it was the federal government that was the, you know, the impetus to get Chinese EVs here.
31: Well, and let's go back even a little bit more in time where the federal government said federal government employees should not be using TikTok because of the Chinese connection,
5: yes.
31: And yet how many Canadians are still accessing TikTok every day, right? So it's sort of, we can view it as a matter of your personal privacy and how much do you really have to hide, as opposed to somebody who works for the federal government maybe drives their car into a parking lot for a sensitive facility every day, may not want to be driving a Chinese EV. But again, there's more to it than that, right? Because when we look to the United States, Tesla, reportedly, I have not independently verified this, but I've seen it reported in many places, that Tesla apparently has 20 times the entire volume of YouTube's worth of data just from their full self-driving feature.
5: Wow.
31: I know. That's mind-blowing. We can't even conceive of how much data that is. And that's collected from the cameras all around the car and everything. And people would have called you crazy a couple of years ago for suggesting that that could be a national security concern. But look where we are today.
5: So there's a lot, and I know, you know, there's a lot of controversy over this whole idea of bringing the Chinese EVs here. You know, the auto sector was certainly worried about it, of the buy here. Others saying, you know, you don't really worry about it that much, because we've already got Chinese EVs here that like EVs, the Teslas that are made there that are here. There's just so much, I guess, conflicting information out there about this. And yeah, a lot of customers thinking, I want to look into this. If I can get one on the cheap, then I'm going for it.
31: Right. Let's dig into that a little bit too, because Tesla does build EVs in China. Tesla as a company is not as beholden to the Chinese government. Beholden might not be the right word, but not as tied to the Chinese government as some automakers are in China, right? And you point out that there are Chinese EVs already on Canadian roads, and that's true because Volvo and Polestar are two companies owned by a Chinese group called Geely, but that's a privately owned Chinese company. Again, we don't necessarily know at our level here in North American society exactly how tied to the Chinese government a private Chinese automaker is as opposed to a state-owned Chinese automaker. Mm-hmm. But what we're talking about here, yes, there are Chinese EVs already on our roads. They may already have access to this information we're talking about. We don't really know. But certainly the idea that a state-owned automaker might provide more access to the Chinese government is a valid concern. Should the average Canadian necessarily be worried about it? If you've got nothing to hide and you think that, you know, a $25,000 or whatever they end up costing, we don't have the actual price yet, but a cheap EV that's decent quality and has good range and operating costs are low and you don't really have anything to hide yourself, that might feel worth it to you. But there are lots of things to consider.
5: Yeah, and, you know, living right on the border like we are here in Windsor, Essex, that's another concern, as you brought up, you know, worried about whether you can cross the border with it.
31: Right, exactly. And that we won't know for a while exactly where that's going to land because if that's got to go through Congress, and there are lots of different things that could affect that. There are lots of different viewpoints on this, right? Some people say that the national security concern is not actually as much of an issue as it's being made out to be, and this is really more about protecting the interests of American automakers who have invested significant amounts of money into their EV programs and are not managing to get their costs down as well as the Chinese automakers have. So is that the case where this is really about protecting American corporate interests? That's a great question too. Very well could be. I don't think anybody's going to have the full answer to any of this for a while.
5: From your looking into this, is there really an appetite for these Chinese EVs in Canada? Do you get that feeling?
31: Yeah, a few months ago I would have said maybe not so much, but now when we're looking at the way that fuel costs have been driven up by the conflict in Iran and the political environment just generally, I think there's more of an appetite now than there would have been just even a few months ago. Canadians, all consumers, but Canadians in particular, have this habit of buying a car based on the environment that's right in front of them at the moment that they need to buy the car, right? Mm-hmm. People are quite happy to buy an enormous truck, even if they don't really need a truck, when gas prices are $1.10 a liter, you know? Yeah. But when it goes spikes a year later up to almost $2, they're regretting that decision. So where we are right now is gas prices are through the roof. They've settled a little bit, but we can't predict right now what's going to happen with them. There's every chance that they could spike again. And I think in the long term, we have to consider that gas prices are only going to go up because we're looking at, you know, fuel supply issues at some point down the line. So there is good reason for us to, as a society, start transitioning away from oil and gas. Do people really want to do that quickly? It depends on, like I said, what's in front of them at the time. And I think that some people are finally hitting their breaking point where they're realizing this is only going to get more expensive and we really need to start looking into this. And we can go into a whole other discussion of what the charging infrastructure is like and what is it actually like to own an EV. It's getting better, I can tell you that, but it's not all the way to where it needs to be. But it's not going to get to where it needs to be until there's more adoption. It's sort of that chicken and egg scenario. And if this is the thing that finally tips more people over to buying an EV and then pushing for that infrastructure, it could be something that makes a big difference.
5: Okay. Well, I appreciate it. Great insights into this for sure, Stephanie. I really appreciate your knowledge.
31: My pleasure.
5: That's Stephanie Wallcraft, a freelance automotive writer. So there we go. A federal memo, a warning of privacy risks as the Chinese EVs arrive in Canada. The memo states there's an increasing threat of malicious actors targeting digital devices. And of course, there's some growing apathy towards our own personal information being collected. Yeah, the technology can get into the wrong hands, hands of adversaries. Back in 2017, the Chinese government passed a national intelligence law that requires any Chinese companies to comply with state orders to hand over any information they get like that. So, yeah, there is reason to wonder about it.
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21: Twenty-six degrees in Windsor, Essex. Sunny today. The daytime high reaching 31. The humidex 34 or 95.

0: says she does not agree the deal should be renegotiated to force Canada to share toll revenue sooner, calling it disingenuous and dishonest.
1: It would be a slap in the face to all the people, all the organizations who worked on bringing this project to fruition, getting the bridge completed and getting it opened. And it's unfortunate that at the last hour, so to speak, that they came in and have come in and are trying to issue more delays.
0: The decision to postpone the opening comes after invitations had already been sent out for a Friday ribbon cutting on the $6.4 billion bridge connecting Windsor and Detroit. Former staff and members of Windsor's Folkalar Furland Club are gathering for a 65th reunion today. This as the organization prepares to sell its longtime home. Organizer and former employee Roma Santarosa Williamson says the club created lasting connections.
2: It's like our homes. We met many of our husbands and many of our best friends and that we still all have today. And I think we just really wanted to get together and see each other.
0: The reunion runs today at the Folkalar Club on North Service Road with family activities till 4 this afternoon and an evening event beginning at 6. The Town of Essex is making it easier to explore local cycling options with a new online resource highlighting routes, tips, and amenities across the community. Mayor Sherry Bondi says the goal is to give riders one convenient place to plan their trip.
3: You can see that there's something for everybody. You can look at different featured routes that we have. You know, there's a 5 kilometer, 27 kilometer, you know, we feature the EC Way, the 100 mile, and then just some little cycling trails inside of Essex that are, you know, safe and accessible for families.
0: The town also offers overnight parking options, making it easier for cyclists to extend their stay and experience all that Essex has to offer. The Windsor Spitfires have made their first pick in this year's OHL priority selection. Windsor selected forward Lachlan Whalen 16th overall last night from the Quinte Red Devils. The 16-year-old from Coburg says the early interaction with the Spitfires made a strong impression.
4: One with Windsor was extremely special. Mr. Bowler was able to attend my house and we hosted him, and having him down was something truly special. We just clicked right off the start and the vibe and everything, I just felt like it was at home.
0: The draft continues today in Kingston with rounds 2 through 15. AM 100 News Time is 12:03. Your forecast is next.
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0: Now the forecast from the AM 800 Weather Center. Sunny today, the wind out of the southwest gusting to 50 kilometers an hour at times, 31-year high, the humidex 34, 93 Fahrenheit. Clear sky this evening, then a 40% chance of showers with risk of a thunderstorm overnight down to 18 or 64. Mainly cloudy tomorrow with some showers and risk of a thunderstorm up to 24 the high, feeling like 26 or 79. Cloudy periods tomorrow evening with a 30% chance of showers down to 9 or 48, and sunny Monday, high 25 or 77. Right now in Windsor, it's 27, feeling like 30 or 86 Fahrenheit. I'm Dustin Kaufman, AM 800 News.
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2: All right. Hello, everyone. Great to have you along for the ride this weekend. I'm Dan Jemis, and Joyce Blackmere also in studio with me today. Hey, Joyce, how are you?
3: I'm great. How are you?
2: I'm fantastic. Thank you. We've got a couple jam-packed shows. We're going to have some fun answers.
3: We don't have fun.
2: We never have fun here on the show, of course. You're right. We have our fun question today, which is all about summertime meals. So what's your favorite summertime meal? That's our fun question today. We'll talk about that. We'll have our segment with Chris Gibb from Gibb Insurance Brokers. We'll talk about water damage and claims today, which is a topic that, especially this time of year, is always very cumbersome. So, I shouldn't say cumbersome. It's always flavorful or fulsome.
3: Flavorful.
2: I'm thinking of ribs already. Rib Fest in downtown Emmitsburg coming
3: and
2: up.
3: Summer barbecue meals.
2: That's right. That's right. Rib Fest is coming up in downtown Emmitsburg next weekend. Yes. We're so excited for it. Oh my goodness! Can you believe it's already been a year?
3: I know. I can't believe we're almost halfway through this year.
2: So I know. It's wild. So for those who haven't been following, it is time for the Downtown Emmitsburg Rib Fest coming up this coming weekend, June 19, 20, and 21, Father's Day weekend next weekend.
3: Yes.
2: You got to make it down to downtown Emmitsburg. It's right by our office. You can't miss it on Ramsey Street there at Richmond, between Richmond and Murray. You can't miss it. You'll see, you'll smell the ribs, you'll see the river trucks, follow your nose, but right in downtown, make it out to see us. We're putting this on for the third year in a row, the Dan Jemis team is.
3: Yep.
2: And we were happy to bring it back, to Emmitsburg, back in 2024.
3: Yep.
2: And again last year and once again this year. So again, no admission. It's free to come in. We should mention that the Ribbers only deal with cash.
3: Yes.
2: The other vendors all do everything, but the Ribbers themselves are cash only. Free entertainment. So everything, there's no cost to come in. You come right in, enjoy yourself. There's tons of seating and picnic tables. We are growing the entertainment this year. So there's a stage this year, with some entertainment, pretty much around the clock, which is great. So essentially, from Friday 11 to 10, actually Friday and Saturday, 11 to 10 and Sunday 11 to 7.
3: Yes.
2: In downtown Emmitsburg. So make sure you pop in your calendar and come out and say hi. You'll see us all out there, wearing the volunteer shirts and having a good time this coming, weekend in downtown Emmitsburg, June 19 to 21. You can learn a bit more at, AmherstburgRibFest.com. 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Now, Joyce, before we get too far, you have an open house happening. Today? Tomorrow?
3: No, it's tomorrow.
2: Tomorrow.
3: So Kathy will be at 1:30 Pheasant Run in Lakeshore tomorrow afternoon between 2 and 4 p.m. This is a stunning two-story home. It's a golf home, and it's been lovingly maintained and updated, over 3,000 square feet above grade, 7 bedrooms, 4.5 baths, a beautiful in-ground pool, a gorgeous lot, hot tub,
2: stunning,
3: 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But Kathy will be there if you want to check it out in person. 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
2: Fantastic. 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Go to the featured listings. You'll see everything there. And of course, if you are curious as to what areas we serve, you can actually go and find the soul map and you'll see where
3: we've been in your neighborhood.
2: We've literally been in your neighborhood. We've taken it over likely, all across Windsor Essex County. Anything this side of Chatham is where we serve. So, where we service. So, but you can go right on the website and see the soul map there and zoom into any neighborhood. And you'll see it's full of Dan Jemis team sold signs. And you have to click on the solds and the buys as well. It's pretty wild to see, right? But what else is happening in the wonderful world of Joyce Blackmere these days?
3: Oh, well, we got our roof replaced this
2: week. Yes, how exciting.
3: Yeah, very exciting.
2: Did they beat the rain?
3: Amazing job. They beat the rain. All right. And so we were excited to get that project done. It was a noisy couple of days.
2: You guys are having some issues a little bit, eh? With the roof?
3: Yeah, we had some skylight leakage and So anyways, whatever, it's done now.
2: Yep.
3: It's only money.
2: Just money.
3: Yeah. It looks really pretty. So they did a good job, and they did such a great job cleaning up. And
2: did you guys change colors at all, or is it same?
3: Well, it's a similar color, but it's a little bit slightly different. They didn't make the same color as we had previously anymore.
2: So Are you happy with it?
3: Close enough. Yes. Yeah. It's nice.
2: It's all that matters.
3: Yeah.
2: Right. It's one of those things where, again, when you improve something inside your house, you appreciate it because you get to touch it and feel it and whatever, right? And the roof is one of those, you know, those big expenditures that you're like, ugh.
3: Yeah, you don't want to.
2: There's other things
3: I really wanted to spend the money on.
2: Exactly.
3: But I'm grateful that we didn't just replace the shingles on the one side where we had the water issues, because they wouldn't have been able to match them, and that would have set my OCDs on fire.
2: Yeah, your OCDs. No doubt. Any other big projects coming up, or is that it for a while?
3: That's going to be it for a wee bit. Yeah.
2: You guys did your front door a couple years ago.
3: Yeah, we've done some stuff. I really would like to focus on some interior stuff, but, you know, lo and behold, you need heat, and you need AC, and you need a roof.
2: You know, it's one of those things, right? Especially when you have a house, you have to almost kind of continuously just update things every year. You have to almost have a plan, a budget in place. Otherwise, you get smacked at the end of a period with a whole bunch of updates. Whereas you could have just done them along the way, right?
3: Yeah.
2: So it's so tough. And
3: you know, that actually reminds me, we had a couple of questions this week from people who are asking about doing renovations and doing updates. Should I do these before we sell our house? I mean, the long and the short of it is maybe, maybe not.
2: Yeah.
3: So it does definitely warrant a visit or a longer chat to talk about what you're looking to do in the market and your timing and all of that kind of stuff. So, I just wanted to sort of make mention, because a lot of people, like you said, you leave it to the last minute and then you're not really sure what the best decision to make is and the right timing and all that kind of stuff.
2: Yeah.
3: So, you know, reach out to the team. We offer free home market evaluations. We're happy to come out and talk about your plans and your timing and, you know, what makes sense, where the money's best invested. And every market's different. So, you know, timing is a key component of that, but we're happy to have conversations, and you can reach out to us anytime, and we're happy to come visit you.
2: It's so tough, right? Because when buyers look at a house, the two rooms they most care about oftentimes are the kitchen and bathroom, right? Those are your biggest expenses. But like Joyce said, it's not always worth spending, because kitchens and bathrooms are not cheap anymore.
3: No.
2: They used to be much cheaper. You could, you know, do a bathroom renovation or a kitchen renovation for $10,000, $20,000. Not anymore. It's now more expensive, unless you're really kind of, you know, doing something yourself. So it's one of those things where before you dump that money in, especially in today's market where things are sitting longer and, you might not get, you know, as much money as you're hoping for to cover those extra costs.
3: Yeah.
2: So you definitely have to have us in there. We'll take a look and we'll tell you, you know what, in this current market, you're better off just keeping it as it is and listing it a little bit less than you would, still be cheaper than doing a whole new kitchen or a whole new bathroom.
3: Yeah. Yeah.
2: Right.
3: It's a good idea to know what's been going on in your neighborhood, both for active listings and what has sold and how your home compares to them. So you can sort of determine, you know, maybe this isn't my best bang for my buck. Or maybe, you know, you do need to invest that money if you want to realize the return that you're hoping for. So, reach out to us. If you have questions, we're happy to at the very least have a chat with you. So that you can make the right decision.
2: We've got about a minute. Want to mention the VIP Perks program a little bit?
3: Yes, of course. So our VIP Perks program is for all of the clients of our team, past clients, current clients, future clients of our team. We've partnered with multiple businesses across Windsor and Essex County that serve and support the region that we know and that we trust, and that are extending perks and benefits to our clients who choose to work work with them. So that could be anything from people who are doing home renovations, home security, home decor, things that aren't even related to the home, just your quality of life. I'm trying to think. So fences, decks.
2: Oh my gosh, there's all kinds of stuff. There's
3: plumbers.
2: Hundreds of services.
3: Yeah, all kinds of things.
2: Yeah.
3: We encourage you to have a look at our website, dangemmis.com. You can click on the Perks program tab and you can learn a little bit more about that. And, it's been pretty amazing. Our clients have saved lots of money on big ticket projects.
2: Yeah.
3: And the other thing too, to keep in mind is that these are people that we've worked with, that we've vetted, that we know, that we trust, or clients of our team have worked with in the past. So it's nice to know that you have people that are going to actually show up for the work and, do a good job.
2: Makes a big difference.
3: It makes a difference when they show up. Yes.
2: Fantastic. So listen, we are going to leave it there. We're going to come back and have some fun. Our fun question today, what's your favorite summertime meal? What's your favorite summertime meal? You can text us and we'll share your answers live here on the show as well. And of course, later on in the show, we'll have Chris Gibb with us from Gibb Insurance Brokers. He's going to talk to us about water damage claims, and what to think about as well. And of course, we'll have some listener questions. And we can't forget, we'll give away some free popcorn from the Richmond Popcorn Company as well today. And if you are looking to do a fundraiser for a sports team or any kind of group or a school, obviously school year is almost done now, but if you're planning for the fall, then the Richmond Popcorn Company has the best fundraising program around. You can learn more at richmondpopcorn.com. So we'll give away some popcorn later on as well. And a reminder, Ribfest, downtown Amherstburg, Ribfest. Sorry, what am I talking? The Amherstburg Rib Fest, which is in downtown Amherstburg, is coming next weekend.
3: Yes.
2: We bring it back next weekend, next Friday, Saturday, and Sunday, Father's Day weekend. And you got to make sure you put that on the calendar. Come out and say hi to us from 11 a.m. to 7 p.m. Monday, Friday and Saturday, mm-hmm. and 11 to 7 p.m. on Sunday. So
3: follow our socials, Facebook and Instagram.
2: Yes.
3: And we have AmherstburgRibFest.com. You can get a coupon and save a few bucks on Friday on your ribs. And then there's a contest as well. So if you hop on the socials, if you like, share, and comment, you could win a free meal.
2: Fantastic. Yep. Good stuff. Okay, we'll take a break, come back, and have some fun right after this, right here on the Dan Jemmis Real Estate Show.
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5: That's right. Good afternoon. It's Kyle from the Kyle Horner Show. I am live at this newest rental community in Windsor. 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
8: And now the forecast from the AM 800 Weather Center. Sunny today with the wind out of the southwest gusting to 50 kilometers an hour at times and a high 31, the Humidex 34 or 93 Fahrenheit. This evening, clear sky, then a 40% chance of showers with risk of a thunderstorm overnight, down to 18 or 64. And for tomorrow, mainly cloudy with some showers and risk of a thunderstorm, high 24, and it's going to feel like 26 or 79.
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2: All right, we are back here on the Dan Jemis Real Estate Show. It's time for our fun question. Joyce Blackmere in studio with me today. A reminder, the Amherstburg Rib Fest is back in downtown Amherstburg next weekend. The Dan Jemis team brings you that event for the third year in a row. We're very excited for it. And come join us next Friday, Saturday, and Sunday in downtown Amherstburg. We start setting up on Thursday. Yep. In fact, Joyce and I are not going to sleep for much this week because we
3: probably
2: don't have time
3: not.
2: For it.
3: We're going to wear our step counters.
2: Yeah, that's right. That's right. So we're excited for it.
3: Yes.
2: We always get a lot of footsteps, don't we, in that weekend. So make sure you join us this coming Friday, Saturday, and Sunday in downtown Amherstburg for the Amherstburg Rib Fest. We're very excited for it. So in the meantime, what is your favorite summertime meal? What's your favorite summertime meal? That's our fun question today. And I've got lots of response here, Joyce. What would you say? What's your favorite summertime meal?
3: I am burger all day long.
2: Me too.
3: Yes.
2: It's in fact, if I like had a last meal, there's a good chance it'd be a burger.
3: Mm-hmm.
2: A very good chance.
3: I would love, I love steak too, but
2: do you? I like steak at a restaurant, like once in a while. With like mashed potatoes and whatever, like just garlic mashed or something like that. But if I had to pick something at home, it would not be steak.
3: It's going to be burger for sure for me too. And potato salad.
2: Now, what do you put on your burger?
3: It depends. It depends. Is it a turkey burger? Is it a beef burger? Whatever.
2: Oh, really? It makes a difference?
3: It does.
2: For me that much.
3: But,
2: I'm all about juicy. Juicy. Like, just slap everything on there. Ketchup, mayo is my top ingredient on a burger.
3: Yeah. I like mayo, but, mustard is my favorite.
2: Really?
3: Yeah.
2: Well, ketchup would be my next favorite probably.
3: And then pickles, tomato.
2: Okay.
3: Onions,
2: I'd probably go, if I had to rank,
3: lettuce,
2: I'd go like mayo,
3: cheese.
2: Number one, ketchup, number two, relish number three, mustard number four, and then like the cheese and the barbecue sauce even, like throw all kinds of stuff on there.
3: Mm. I more than you like it saucy, but I like lots of toppings on it, toppings.
2: All right.
3: Like
2: lettuce and pickles
3: and
2: all the good stuff. All right. Fair enough. So we're both burgers, eh? I like that. Okay. Someone else says, hot dogs with mustard relish and way too many toppings. Hot dogs. Okay. Yeah.
3: Hot dogs in the summer are actually the best.
2: They are.
3: Like,
2: now, when you barbecue hot dogs, are you the person that, like, do you guys like them, like, really barbecue, like, where they really get fat?
3: Yes.
2: Where they fatten up?
3: Yes. And
2: I like them that way.
3: A little bit charcoal-y.
2: Yes.
3: Like
2: Nick likes them, like, just lightly kind of cooked. I'm like, what? Like, you gotta, like, really make them so that they start popping out. You know, it's
3: that's
2: the best.
3: Like, bloated.
2: Yes. Exactly. someone says grilled chicken skewers with, and a big Greek salad. Oh, nice.
3: That sounds good.
2: Yep. Someone else says steak on the barbecue with baked potatoes. Mm-hmm. All right. Nice. Hamburgers, watermelon, and chips. Oh, yeah.
3: Mm.
2: Great combination there. Yeah. We often do that too. Grilled sausages with peppers and onions. Oh,
3: that
2: nice.
3: Sounds good. Yeah.
2: Tacos on the patio with homemade salsa. Oh, yeah. Another one of our favorites. Yep. We often have tacos. Mm-hmm. Homemade salsa too. Yep. Someone says barbecue chicken with macaroni salad. Oh, a good macaroni salad. Oh, a tuna macaroni salad.
3: Oh, yeah. See, I like tuna macaroni salad as well.
2: Yes.
3: Aaron would says, if you put tuna in my macaroni salad.
2: Oh, really?
3: It's not happening.
2: Oh, no. You can throw tuna in mine.
3: I love tuna. My brother makes a really good macaroni salad, and he puts apples in his.
2: Really?
3: And it's so good. Oh, my gosh. It's delicious. Yeah.
2: All right. Someone says corn on the cob, burgers, and coleslaw. Okay. I love good corn on the cob, too. Mm-hmm. I'm one of those crazy people who actually eats corn on the cob with a fork. All because my front tooth when I was a kid chipped. Mm. And so I had a filling for the longest time. Well, I've got a crown now, but, essentially, I would always have like the biggest fear that if I ate corn on the cob normally, it would like break my tooth. So to this day, I still use a fork to eat my corn on the cob. I'm one of those, and it sprays everywhere as you're using your fork. Yeah. I'm one of those. Someone says pulled pork sandwiches with pickles. Oh, nice. Mm. More burgers. Burgers is by far the biggest response we're getting. Yeah. Someone says fish tacos with lime and cabbage slaw. Oh.
3: See, this is goodness. Like, I'm actually salivating.
2: Yes,
3: right now.
2: Me too. And it's lunchtime too on this, Saturday afternoon. So, BLTs with fresh garden tomatoes. Oh, minus the tomatoes. Give me the BL with mayo. Yeah, I don't like tomatoes. I like salsa. Go figure. And I like homemade salsa, which is full of tomatoes.
3: Yeah.
2: Love ketchup, but which is just sugar essentially, but I don't like raw tomatoes, like just regular plain tomatoes. No, thank you. And if I go to like a restaurant somewhere and I ask for no tomatoes and there's tomatoes and like I can take them off, but the juice is still on there. Ugh.
3: Oh, you are one of those.
2: Oh yeah. I'm one of those. For sure I am. Someone says, oh, hot dogs and French fries from a chip truck. Oh, yeah.
3: Oh, that's fun.
2: You know, that's one thing they don't have much around here is the chip trucks like they do up north.
3: Yeah, yeah.
2: Right?
3: That's true. That's very true.
2: Did you guys have the chip trucks in Nova Saga?
3: Absolutely.
2: Yeah,
3: absolutely. Yep.
2: Someone says grilled veggie kebabs with rice. Okay, nice. Chicken wings on the grill. Yummy. Grilled salmon with asparagus. I call it asparagus. It's a running joke in our family. Yep, asparagus. But grilled salmon with asparagus. That's with asparagus. I like fish. I don't like salmon so much.
3: Oh, really?
2: Yeah.
3: Oh, I love salmon.
2: Yeah. Someone says a cold cut platter with buns and salads. All right. Barbecue steak and Caesar salad. Oh, yeah. I love a good Caesar salad. Mm-hmm. Mm. Oh, my gosh. This is making me really hungry.
3: Yeah, me too.
2: We're going for lunch after this, Joyce.
3: Great. Deal.
2: Doesn't take much to convince us. But, yeah, lots of response. Our fun question today, what's your favorite summertime meal? Time for a few more here. Let's see here. I'm just trying to leaf through some of these here on my screen. Watermelon. Oh, I've actually had this. A watermelon salad with feta cheese and grilled chicken. Now, I've had it with watermelon and feta and other things, but not grilled, not actual meat inside. Interesting.
3: I think it would be amazing.
2: Yeah, it is delicious. It really, honestly, the feta and the watermelon, they really kind of, and I feel like there's like
3: a balsamic
2: on the salad as well. Nick has made it before, so I should ask her, but delicious. Someone just says a backyard barbecue plate, pasta salad with grilled, sausages, chicken souvlaki with, tzatziki sauce. Yes. Smash burgers with crispy fries. Oh yeah. You can't go wrong with a smash burger.
3: You know what's really good?
2: Tell me.
3: I agree. I like homemade burgers the best.
2: Yes.
3: But one of my favorite things in the summer is like a patio burger when it's really hot with like a really cold beer.
2: Okay. Yep.
3: That's
2: sure.
3: One of my favorite.
2: Yeah, yeah.
3: I don't know if I should be promoting.
2: That's
3: drinking,
2: okay.
3: But I mean, that is.
2: Could be non-alcoholic beer, of course.
3: It could be. It could be. Absolutely. Everybody has their thing.
2: Of course. All right. Fair enough. We got, a perch dinner with fries. Oh, yeah. To me, with the fish dinner, it's all about the tartar sauce. See, I'm all about the sauce, right? It's all about the tartar sauce. Give me like extra tartar sauce, and I'll eat that stuff with anything. On my burger, even. Slap it on there. Tartar sauce.
3: Why not?
2: It's got relish.
3: Yeah.
2: Mayo. It's all good. Yeah. Okay, time for a couple more here. Homemade pizza with fresh basil. Oh, nice. Grilled pineapple chicken. Oh, people are getting creative.
3: Yeah.
2: I like it. All right, so we're out of time for this segment. We're going to take a break. We're going to come back with Chris Gibb from Gibb Insurance Brokers and have some fun with him, and we'll come back with some more of these at the end of the show as well. Okay, so keep it tuned. And we're also going to give away a gift card for the Richmond Popcorn Company in the next half hour as well. So lots more to come right here on the Dan Jemis Real Estate Show.
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2: Okay, everyone, welcome back to the Dan Jemis Real Estate Show. It's time for our segment with our good friend, Deputy Mayor of the Town of Amherstburg, Chris Gibb. How are you?
17: I am doing very well, Dan. How about you?
2: Well, you're not acting as Deputy Mayor today. You are, you're with us from an insurance perspective, which we always appreciate. It's been, you've been with us since like day one on the show. It's been, we've always appreciated your help, Chris.
17: You know what? I've always loved doing the show with you, Dan. I do remember those early days showing up at the AM 800 studios at like 7 a.m. in the morning. 6 a.m.
2: Yep. I remember that too. I can't forget that. Yeah, for sure.
17: Those were a lot of fun.
2: They were a lot of fun. Hey, listen, you're like me. You're also looking forward to Ribfest in downtown Amherstburg next weekend.
17: Oh, I gotta tell you, Dan, Ribfest is basically my Christmas and New Year all wrapped up in one.
2: Oh my gosh. Well, we're looking forward to it. We're bringing it back for the third year in a row in downtown Amherstburg. So make sure you come out there and say hi to all of us and enjoy some ribs and some bloomin' onions and all kinds of amazing treats and some great entertainment. So we have a stage this year in the back parking lot. So, it'll be bigger shows than in years past. So we're excited for it.
17: Oh yeah. And to the way you and your team can host such an event in downtown Amherstburg is just fantastic. I mean, everybody loves it.
2: We're excited for it, and we're also excited for the following Monday when we can relax. It's a very stressful week this coming week. So,
17: You know what you get to look forward to on Monday? You get to start planning RibFest 2027.
2: You're absolutely right. Oh, my gosh. But, yeah, it'll be fun. So make sure everyone comes out this coming Friday, Saturday, and Sunday. Father's Day weekend in downtown Amherstburg, right on Ramsey Street there, right by the Panateria, not far from our office. You won't be able to miss it. You'll be able to see and smell the ribbers in downtown.
17: The whole town, all of Amherstburg smells like ribs for
2: exactly,
17: the weekend. And
2: exactly.
17: I'm hungry all the time.
2: Hey, you're usually there all 3 days. Good for you.
17: Oh, yeah, yeah. And this year we get to, my daughter and son-in-law are going out of town, so we get to babysit our brand new granddaughter.
2: Oh,
17: so
2: nice.
17: I might bring her down there, give her some ribs, and see how she does.
2: Give her all the grandparent treats. It's very smart.
17: That's
2: very good.
17: Right. That's right.
2: Good for you guys. So listen, our topic today, it's an interesting one. It's all about water damage and insurance deductibles. So where do we start? Obviously, water damage has been one of the biggest causes of insurance claims in recent years, hasn't it?
17: Yes. The eastern half of the country seems to just be getting, you know, floods and more water damage than we've ever seen. The western half of the country, they worry about hail and fire. Us on the eastern half of Canada, we worry about water damage.
2: I'm not sure if I had to pick a poison, which one would it be? I don't know.
17: Yeah.
2: Seriously, do you think we'd be better off with hail and fire or with water? I don't know.
17: You know what? I'm gonna say we're doing okay with, we'll stick with water.
2: Right.
17: I don't know if I want
2: still something to rebuild, I guess. Yeah.
17: There you go.
2: Jeez Louise. All right. So what are some things to consider if something does happen in one of our homes?
17: Well, one of the most important things I want to get out to your listeners today is, you know, most of us have, when we think of our deductible on our home insurance.
2: Yes.
17: Most of us have a standard $1,000 deductible.
2: Okay.
17: Right?
2: Yeah.
17: And your deductible is the portion that you pay, and then the insurance company pays for all the repairs over your deductible.
2: Fair enough.
17: But what we're seeing, and a lot of people aren't realizing this, what we're seeing lately is because there are so many water damage claims in this half of the country, a lot of insurance companies are, your policy will stay with its standard $1,000 deductible. But for any claims that involve water damage, they're generally moving it up to a $2,000 or a $2,500 deductible.
2: Okay. All right. Well, to me, I would be, you know what, if it keeps costs down, I would almost be okay with that, to be honest.
17: Well, and that's the theory behind it is, you know, if the insurance companies raise the deductible on that, that specific peril, then they don't have to raise your premium as much. Now, anybody who's paying home insurance premiums in Windsor and Essex County knows it's going up anyway,
2: yeah.
17: But it would be much worse if they weren't doing that. So I wanted to point that out because most people they get their renewal papers, they look at the price, they get angry, and then they don't look at anything else. So you need to be aware of that because it can be a big difference if you do have a water damage claim, $2,500 deductible versus $1,000.
2: Now, Chris, do you typically see the insurance companies reducing the amount of coverage due to water damage?
17: No. Generally, in Windsor and Essex County, we're pretty safe. When we say water damage, things like burst pipes,
2: yeah.
17: Overflowing toilets, roof leaks, you've got generally your full policy limits.
2: Okay. All right.
17: The type of water damage, you know, for your basement, like sewer backup and flooding, that can be limited. You know, that generally we're seeing most policies have $30,000 to $50,000 coverage, which could be a lot or not enough depending on what your basement's like.
2: Yeah, to me, like, I mean, just the cleanup alone is not cheap, right? So it makes you wonder, ugh.
17: And you know what, Dan? You've hit the nail on the head. That's the problem. When we get sewer backups or basements flooding, it's not like it used to be. It used to be, you know, a one-off or a couple houses. Now it's 500-600 houses at once.
2: Yeah.
17: So all the disaster restoration companies have to bring in people from out of town. They're paying for hotels. They're paying, you know, for overtime. So the cost of just cleaning up, it goes up exponentially when you have a large catastrophic situation like that.
2: Now, when something happens, Chris, and you have a claim, as the homeowner, can you control which restoration company goes in, or is that controlled by the insurance company?
17: I would say that's a yes and a no question. So when it's that initial emergency cleanup, you're generally wise to just take the first authorized company that shows up.
2: Okay.
17: And the idea is once that water gets in there, they have to get in, they have to dry it, they have to remove carpet. They, you know, you don't want mold, you don't want dampness down there. So when you have that that initial emergency, just go with whoever the insurance company recommends. But then when it comes to the repairs and the restoration, that's when you can start to get a better sense of who you want to use. You know, you might use the one that's referred by the insurance company, because a lot of times the insurance company will guarantee their work.
2: Sure.
17: But, you know, once you have an estimate, you could find someone else to do it. You can find your own company. Some people like to do the repairs themselves and just take a cash settlement.
2: That would not be me and you, Chris.
17: No. You know what, Dan? I don't even think we know which end of the hammer to hold when we're.
2: Well, you might be a bit worse than I. I know which way to hold the hammer, but.
17: Oh well, good for you. You're a step ahead of me.
2: I'd have a thumb on that. I would have a thumb that'd be in pain. But I don't know. It's so tough. Oh my goodness. Anything else to consider, Chris?
17: Well, you know that it's really. Think about how much coverage you have. Take the time to read your policy.
2: Yeah.
17: Find out how much coverage you have. And if you don't have enough, you can shop it around.
2: You know,
17: go ahead.
2: I was going to say, this interview might be a good reminder to folks to reach out to their insurance person and really kind of go over the coverage that they have.
17: Maybe exactly.
2: If need be.
17: You know what? Most people don't look at that policy until they need it, and that's generally too late.
2: And I'm also guilty of, you know, getting that renewal policy, the policy renewal in the mail, and just looking at the price and not actually looking at what's included with it, right? I'm sure we're all guilty of that, really.
17: Yeah, almost everybody is guilty of that. You just don't look. I mean, and you could be in a situation where, you know, you had unlimited coverage for sewer backup and now you only have $25,000 coverage. You have to read that paperwork, because the insurance company's lawyers put everything in there that covers them. So you need to read it. You need to be familiar with it. And if you don't understand it, you need to have a discussion with your insurance broker.
2: Fantastic. Now, anything worth mentioning at all from municipal or county level with regards to your deputy mayor hat?
17: Well, Amherstburg Town Council is going to be discussing the waiver of development charges. This coming Monday. Yes,
2: okay.
17: There's a big federal provincial program. I think between the federal government and the provincial government, there's something like $9 billion in grants that are available. And the idea is if, municipalities waive their development charges, and that's, an extra fee that they charge for new construction, if the municipalities waive that fee, then the federal government will reimburse them 90% so that we can unlock more housing development in the area.
2: Does the municipality have to waive all of it or just 90% of it?
17: No, I believe the minimum is 30%.
2: Oh, okay.
17: And you could go up to 50%.
2: Oh, interesting. Okay.
17: You know, that the more you waive, the more appetizing your application may be.
2: Oh,
17: so,
2: got it. Okay. Okay.
17: Yeah, we'll see what Amherstburg Town Council. It's you know, it's all three levels of government are trying to work together to get more housing. You know, we need more housing in this area. Even though prices have come down, we're still in a housing crisis, and young people are having a hard time getting into housing. So probably the single best way to keep prices reined in is to have more inventory.
2: And I ask you this every time I have you on, but you haven't changed your mind. You're still running for mayor, correct?
17: I've signed the paperwork. There's no turning back now.
2: I'm going to keep giving the opportunity to back out. So just in case, but there you go. Good for you.
17: Well, we could always just get some liquid paper and I could white out Chris Gibb and I could write in Dan Jemison.
2: Not happening. Yeah, no. Yeah. No. That would be an expensive divorce and it's not worth it. So my wife always tells me that. No, you're stuck with me. You're stuck with me, honey.
17: Rib Fest organizing is as far as you're going to go.
2: That could also be an expensive divorce. So we'll see. Ask me again after next week. If we survive Rib Fest, we're in good shape.
17: Okay,
2: in the future, but I'm just kidding. Not happening.
17: I will think of you and Nikki while I'm got my face covered in barbecue sauce.
2: Oh my God. Amazing, Chris. Well, listen, great job. Hey, and before I let you go, our fun question today is, what's your favorite summertime meal? What's your favorite summertime meal? What would you say?
17: Oh, my favorite summertime meal? Barbecued hamburgers.
2: You're like me. Yeah, all about the burger.
17: I forget. Do you ever see the show Trailer Park Boys? What's the name of the?
2: I didn't watch the show, but I've seen episodes of it.
17: There was a fellow on there who kind of looked like me, and his thing was cheeseburgers. But I'm just a barbecued hamburger guy. That's my favorite summertime food.
2: It's got to be like handmade burgers, though. It's got to be like the good stuff.
17: Oh yeah. It has to be the good stuff, the higher end. I mean. Nice and fatty and covered in mustard is.
2: Okay, what else do you put in your burger? Aside from cheese and mustard, anything else?
17: Cheese and mustard, that's
2: I'm all about the mayo. I love a saucy burger. It's gotta be a saucy burger. Just slap everything on there. It's gotta be oozing out when I'm eating it.
17: Oh, fantastic. Yeah. Mayo. You know what? I've never thought of that. That might be something to try.
2: Oh yeah, you have never tried mayo in a burger? Come on. Oh yeah.
17: I'm a mustard guy. I just love yellow mustard. I put that on everything.
2: Oh my goodness. Okay. Well, listen, you're awesome. 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
17: You know what? 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
2: Fantastic. As always, Chris, thank you, and we'll see you next weekend at the downtown Emmitsburg Rib Fest.
17: You know what? I'm going to be dieting all week so I can fit extra ribs in.
2: Fantastic. See you soon. Thanks, Chris.
17: That's, you got it.
2: Chris Gibb with Gibb Insurance Brokers. Lots of great tips there, and always appreciate his insight on all kinds of things happening in Windsor-Essex County. So we'll take a break. We'll come back, and Joyce and I will answer some listener questions after this, right here on the Dan Jemison Real Estate Show.
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5: Well, good afternoon. It's Kyle from the Kyle Horner Show, and I am live at the newest rental community in Windsor. We got Danielle the Baker here. We got listeners wearing the Kyle Horner shirts. It is very busy. 1530 Lauzon Road. 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
2: All right, one more segment to go here on the Dan Jemis Real Estate Show. Joyce Blackmere in studio with me today and tomorrow, Joyce. I've got
3: and
2: you two
3: tomorrow.
2: Days in a row. Fantastic. Yeah. Looking forward to it. Now, our fun question today.
3: No, not really,
2: but I'm kidding. Of course I'm looking forward to it. What's your favorite summertime meals? Our fun question today. Before we get to that though, what do you say we give away some free popcorn from the Richmond Popcorn Company?
3: Let's do it.
2: Now also located in the Devonshire Mall. Mm-hmm. So, of course our location is still at, in downtown Amherstburg on Richmond Street, in Devonshire Mall is the newest location as well. And of course, you can find us all over the place, online as well, richmondpopcorn.com. But if you want to win some free popcorn from the Richmond Popcorn Company, you can be caller number?
3: Four.
2: Caller number four right now, 519-792-2559, 519-792-CKLW. Almost gave the team's phone number once again. But,
3: you can call us too.
2: Yeah, we just don't have popcorn. But the Richmond Popcorn Company does have popcorn. I have to tell you, they were trialing a new flavor the other day, and Nick brought some home.
3: What kind?
2: Creamsicle.
3: Oh.
2: A creamsicle popcorn.
3: Interesting.
2: It's literally like a white chocolate covered popcorn with like orange flavor. It tastes exactly like creamsicle. It's kind of creepy. It's delicious.
3: I'm excited.
2: Delicious.
3: Huh.
2: Yummy. So you can find it in the Amherstburg store this weekend and then followed by the other locations as of next week. So.
3: Excellent.
2: You got to give it a shot. Delicious. Delicious, delicious.
3: Yummy anything summer flavor.
2: Yummy summer flavor. Exactly. So our fun question today, we should also, before we get to our fun, I'm sorry, I keep, you know, kind of sidetracking here. Ribfest is coming up.
3: Yes.
2: Next weekend.
3: Next
2: downtown
3: weekend.
2: Amherstburg.
3: 19, 20, and 21.
2: Yes, June 19, 2021, Father's Day weekend next weekend. And what better way to spend it than in downtown Amherstburg at the Ribfest. Looking forward to it. The Ribbers, we're going to have a chat with Gus from the
3: Ribs Royale.
2: Thank you. Ribs Royale next week as well on the show. But yeah, there's amazing Ribbers. Bloomin' Onion is back. Mm-hmm. Lots of amazing stuff. There's all kinds of vendors. The Ribbers are cash only.
3: Yes.
2: Now, downtown Amherstburg there has all the major banks right there in a block away, so not a big deal. All the other vendors take both, take cash and everything else, but the Ribbers themselves just take cash as a heads up. But, yeah, come out, and enjoy the Ribfest. It is free admission, no admission cost to come into the event. Come on in, enjoy the music. We have a stage this year. with lots of entertainment happening throughout the whole event. So it starts Friday at 11 a.m. till 10 p.m. And there is a coupon on the website, AmisburgRibFest.com, or on socials that you can find. And it's good for Friday afternoon, right?
3: Yes.
2: Up until 5 o'clock, I believe.
3: Yes, $3 off.
2: Yes.
3: And there's also a contest on the socials, the Amherstburg Rib Fest socials, where you like, comment, and share
2: yep.
3: the post, and you could win a free meal.
2: Yep.
3: They're giving a couple away. And I also wanted to mention, too, that this year we've always had people come up to us asking about our Amherstburg T-shirts
2: yes.
3: that we wear.
2: Our Rib Fest T-shirts.
3: Asking if they're for sale. And this year, we heard you.
2: Yeah, we heard you loud and clear.
3: This year, we have a limited quantity that will be selling, that will be available for sale.
2: Yeah. Look at that, Joyce.
3: Yes.
2: Yeah, people were asking us like crazy for the last couple of years.
3: Yeah.
2: So, yeah, we got them this year. We got some extras, and they will be for sale. There at the event. So looking forward to it.
3: Yes, it'll be fun
2: time. Yeah, Joyce and I, and the rest of the team are always tired, after the event, but it's a very busy week leading up to it. Setup is on Thursday mm-hmm. with the event being Friday, Saturday, Sunday. So always a great time. We always love it. We always get lots of steps in. Our watches are always exploding because we get so many steps in, but, it's great to see everybody, and make sure you come say hi. You'll find us. At the event all weekend long, but looking forward to it.
3: Yes.
2: It'll be fun. So next Friday, Saturday, Sunday, downtown Amherstburg for the Amherstburg Rib Fest. Now, we have time for a couple more of our fun question responses, which our fun question today, what is your favorite summertime meal? What's your favorite summertime meal? Now, me and Joyce both said burgers.
3: Yep.
2: And I love that. And I can do anything with burgers. Coleslaw, salad, whatever. It doesn't matter to me. As long as the burger is nice and juicy. More burgers. it's all about the sauce for me. All about the mayo and the ketchup and the relish and the mustard and the cheese and the whatever. Barbecue sauce. Throw it in there. In fact, I usually have a pile of sauce on my plate that I also dip the burger in as I'm eating my burger, my juicy burger. So my saucy burger. All about the sauce. All about the sauce. Okay, and I'm the same way for ribs. So next weekend at Rib Fest, when you see me,
3: you'll be a mess.
2: I'll have my face full of sauce. It's fine. I'm all about the sauce. Someone says nachos on the patio. Oh yeah, that's great. Barbecue turkey burgers.
3: Yes.
2: Someone says, oh, I love a good turkey burger too.
3: That's what I usually chicken burger. Make at home is turkey burgers.
2: Yeah.
3: Yeah.
2: I love a good turkey burger, chicken burger, whatever, whatever burger. As long as it has sauce, I don't care. The sauce burger. Yeah. Just a couple buns with a bun with some sauce on it. I'll probably enjoy that too.
3: Perfect.
2: Doesn't matter. Someone says Greek salad with chicken souvlaki. Oh, nice. Chicken fajitas outside. Mm. Speaking of chickens.
3: Oh, yes.
2: I'm going to wait for tomorrow's show.
3: Yeah, you should. We've probably run out of time.
2: Guess what we got at home. Yeah. So just
3: dinner.
2: Dinner. No, not dinner. Not dinner, but join us tomorrow at the top of tomorrow's show. I'll tell you about our new guests in the house.
3: In the house?
2: Well, not far from it. our fun question today is a good one. What's your favorite summertime meal? Time for a couple more here before we head off for the day. Smoked pulled pork with coleslaw.
3: Yeah.
2: Not smoked. Smorked.
3: Whoa. Okay.
2: Smoked pulled pork.
3: And we're out of time.
2: My gosh. Gonna get some rest for tomorrow's show.
3: Yeah.
2: But yeah. So I've got to say a lot of sausage, a lot of burgers, hot dogs, a lot of the standard stuff from a lot of you listeners today. So
3: classics.
2: There you go. All the classics, right? Yep. You can't go wrong with the classics. But yeah, there you go. Well, that's it. We're done for the
3: that's
2: day.
3: It.
2: We're back with you tomorrow on tomorrow's show. And congrats to our winner of the Richmond Popcorn Company, free popcorn. 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
3: Thank you.
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26: From the National Newsroom of the Canadian Press, I'm Lisa Laporte. Prime Minister Mark Carney is in Ireland today as he looks to strengthen Canada's economic ties with Europe and drum up business and investment with European peers. During a joint appearance in Dublin, Irish Prime Minister Micheál Martin welcomed Canada's push for closer cooperation with Europe amid growing global uncertainty.
27: In a world of increasing uncertainty, Prime Minister Carney has spoken with great clarity and conviction about Canada's desire to deepen its engagement with Europe. Ireland warmly and unreservedly welcomes that ambition, and we will do what we can to strengthen relations between the European Union and Canada during our forthcoming presidency.
26: Ireland has become a major center for foreign investment and international tech companies and is set to assume the presidency of the Council of the European Union in July.

0: disturbing. Two officers have been suspended while 14 others have been reassigned after alleged racial profiling and prejudice in the borough of Montreal Nord. Police in southern Ontario aren't releasing any new information about a deadly crash pending notification of next of kin. They say 10 people were involved in the crash northwest of Guelph Friday night, noting there were multiple fatalities and injuries. Alberta and Saskatchewan farmers are still waiting for strychnine to arrive to use to combat gophers. The deadline for the first window of use using the poison expires on Monday, with the next opportunity a month from now. Wade Nelson farms west of High River and says it's better to deploy it in the spring.
1: I think you would, if we say we did get it, you could take it and then say you're going to use it in the next window. But again, I don't really know anything about poisoning after, late spring, because from what I understand, it's not that effective.
0: The Regina company, which distributes strychnine, finally received its first shipment yesterday. Production is already underway. And the UK is celebrating King Charles's official birthday today with a trooping of the colour in London. Here's ABC's Lama Hassan.
2: We're among the thousands of lucky people lining up outside Buckingham Palace for the King's annual and official birthday parade, which is called Trooping the Colour, one of the most important events in the royal calendar, its origin dating back 260 years. Now, while Charles's real birthday is in November, the monarch's birthday is always celebrated in June when it's usually nicer weather, which thankfully it is today.
0: That was ABC's Lama Hassan. This is the Canadian Press. In sports, Australia faces Turkey in the first tournament game in Vancouver for the FIFA World Cup. Australia is ranked 27th in the world, and it's making its sixth straight World Cup appearance and seventh overall. Turkey is ranked 22nd. It's back on soccer's biggest stage for the first time since finishing third at the 2002 World Cup. Elsewhere, Qatar plays Switzerland, Brazil meets Morocco, and Scotland faces Haiti. The Toronto Blue Jays will be aiming to win two in a row this afternoon when they host the New York Yankees in the middle set of a three-game weekend series in Major League Baseball. The Grey Cup champion Saskatchewan Rough Riders host the BC Lions today in the CFL opener for both teams. And it's do or die for the San Antonio Spurs tonight in the NBA championships. They need a win in Game 5 versus the Knicks to stay alive in the series that New York leads 3-1. From the Canadian Press, I'm Lisa Laporte.
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9: Welcome back to the show. I'm Graham Richardson. Into our second hour on our second ever Graham Richardson Show. We're having a good time here on this Friday. I hope you are as well. One of the things we like to do on the show is talk to people from all parts of the country. Yes, politics, but not always the partisan stuff, which is okay. We get a lot of that. Part of our show is what's going to be hopefully a recurring panel discussion called Outside the Bubble. We've got two MPs. One is Fraser Tolmie, a Conservative MP from Moose Jaw, Lake Centre, and Lanigan in Saskatchewan. Fraser, good afternoon.
10: Good afternoon, Graham. Thanks for having me back.
9: Wonderful to have you. And Philip Earle, a Liberal from Labrador, the other side of the country. Philip, welcome back.
11: Good afternoon, and happy to be back.
9: Yeah. Listen, to both of you, and maybe I'll start with Fraser, because he's in the West. We had a pro-separation regular person and a veteran on just a few moments ago, talking about that that feeling that they just weren't

0: represented in Ottawa. As an opposition member, Fraser, in a very heavily conservative part of the country, can you relate to that? What do you hear from constituents? And do you think it is connected to that urban-rural divide?
1: Great questions, and I'm really glad that you've asked those. I mean, I want to be upfront. I'm originally a Hamilton boy. And I took Reform Party membership in like 1991. Preston Manning came to Hamilton Place, you know, and I've voted conservative all my life. I moved out west with the Air Force, with the pilot and training program. But what I've noticed is you're right. There is a bit of a divide and a bit of a separation. And in municipal politics, when I was mayor, you're very close to the people. You're dealing with their garbage, their water. When you're dealing federal politics, there's a bit of a separation. Mm-hmm. And it's compounded, because of the population, you know, where the population centers are. And, you know, and then it's like, where are the priorities? And yeah, we have to, you know, I have to make this fact here, state this fact, that the ag business employs more than the automotive industry.
0: Yes, it does.
1: Canada.
0: Yes, it does. And people don't know that.
1: And so that causes a problem. You know, we all have to eat. And when, you know, when the policies are not lined up with, you know, looking after our farmers and our ag industry, and everything that comes from that, it is a challenge, and people feel like they're not being heard.
0: Philip, I know in Labrador, I believe your riding was quite close, yes?
2: Somewhat close.
0: Okay. But from a liberal perspective, when you hear that in Labrador, for instance, I know it's different than in Saskatchewan. Is distance a factor here? Not just subject matter, but the fact that the further away you get from the center, from power, really, the more remote it feels, the more distant it feels. Is that a fair statement, you think?
2: I think so, Graham. And I think you used an optimal word. We talk urban, rural, but I think remote is also applicable when we look towards Canada's north. When you look towards ridings such as my own, it's very important to touch on the remote piece. And you know, you can certainly refer to it as a divide. And I believe some of that divide is because, you know, 1 in 6 Canadians live in the rural part of our country. And we got 26% of the communities are in rural Canada, and 53%, as Fraser was alluding to, 53% of our exports come from that rural piece, you know, whether it's fishing, forestry, agriculture, energy production, which is big in Labrador. So with that, and being the smaller population, you know, 20% of the population living in rural, I'm sure it feels difficult as somebody that grew up in rural, grew up in a remote northern region. It doesn't feel like the voice gets all the way through to the center of the universe, if that center of the universe for Canadians is, you know, Toronto, Vancouver, Montreal.
0: The big cities.
2: The big cities. That's a great way to describe it. Yeah.
0: So take us, Fraser, to one of the things I wanted to talk to you both about is you mentioned agriculture. What are those people in the cities, what else don't they know about Canadian agriculture, and why does it matter from your perspective?
1: Knocking it out of the park with these questions. So, you know, like, farming is completely dependent on weather. And, you know, I've never met a farmer that didn't know how to recycle and how to maximize, you know, their crops. So, you know, at the beginning of the year, they've got to plan what they're going to do and what they think they're going to get a good return on. So they have to go out and buy the seed. They've got to, you know, boil the soil and get it all ready, and then they plant, and then they've got to hope that we get the right weather conditions, the right rain, you know, there's no hail, and then at the end they've got to rush to get it in before the winter comes along. And so when we have you know, a trade war with a foreign nation where we're going to be exporting those products, or they thought they were going to export those products, they really need support, and that's where they feel left high and dry, with the federal government when that doesn't happen, because they've taken a risk.
0: Okay.
1: And they're taking a risk every single day.
0: And I know the federal government argue they have a keen eye on farmers and this trade dispute, and it can always be, your point being, they can always do more. Philip, if you're just joining us, we're talking to Fraser Tolmie, conservative from Moose Jaw, and Philip Earle, liberal for Labrador, our outside of the bubble kind of panel. Philip, I asked you about, you know, what people don't know about your riding or the business in your riding. What don't they know, let's say, about mining, or if you wanted to go to the fishery?
2: Yeah, so mining is big in Labrador, and I'll touch on both. I'll touch on the mining.
0: Sure.
2: And the fishery. So in the north of Labrador, we've got a nickel copper cobalt mine, produces all that, gets exported. Some of it gets refined on the island portion of the province, in Newfoundland. And then in Labrador West, we've got large iron ore mines. And I think the thing about mining that people don't fully understand is anywhere where there's a mine is the whole of community. Everybody is connected to that mine, and everything that you touch today around you comes from mining, just whether it's your smart device, whether it's the car you drive, and so on. Interesting, we'll talk about the fishery. This morning, the quota for northern cod was just announced this morning. You know, 59,000 metric tons, 110 million pounds, give or take. Mm. And that's a couple of $1 billion worth of something new, because it's a natural resource. So money to the harvesters, money to the processors, big for our Canadian export in markets around the world.
0: How critical is that quota for people who fish?
2: You know, fishing industry is one of our oldest industries in Canada, and it used to be that it was a fisher person, very similar to a farmer. But today it's corporations, even small fishermen, are business leaders. And that revenue that comes in through the harvest of cod, or it's lobster or crab, you know, it's that top line revenue. It's very important to the economy of our country, and very important to Labrador, most definitely.
0: Yeah, good point. I've only got a couple of minutes. It's coming to the end of a session next week here in Ottawa in Parliament. Fraser, I'm going to put you on the spot. Is there common ground between these two parties? Is there common ground between Liberals and Conservatives, or not?
1: You know what? I was kind of thinking you were going to ask a question along these lines, and I think the commonality is we represent Canadian people. And you've hit the nail on the head that we're from different areas. And so, you know, we're sent as their spokesperson, and to be a voice into the House of Parliament to, you know, let the government know, you know, what is going on in our ridings.
0: Yeah.
1: And what's important. And so that the common ground that we have is that we represent Canadians.
0: That cuts across parties. And I don't mean to cut you off, Philip, but last word, because I got about 30 seconds. Do you feel common ground with Conservatives as a Liberal ever?
2: Absolutely, and thanks for asking Fraser to go first. I would have said the same thing. And there's more common ground when the microphones are off and the cameras are off, whether that's Veteran Affairs that Fraser is the most strongest advocate for, myself the same, what we do for constituents, public safety, opportunities for young people. So right in there, there's a lot of common ground. We're here for Canadians. We serve Canadians, and that's what this job is all about.
0: Thank you both. Have a great Friday.
1: You too, pal.
2: Thank you. Take care.
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7: That's right. Good afternoon, everybody. It's Kyle from the Kyle Horner Show, and I am at the newest rental community in Windsor. 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
17: And now the forecast from the AM 800 Weather Center. Sunny today with the wind out of the southwest gusting to 50 kilometers an hour at times and a high 31, the humidex 34 or 93 Fahrenheit. This evening, clear sky, then a 40% chance of showers with risk of a thunderstorm overnight, down to 18 or 64. And for tomorrow, mainly cloudy with some showers and risk of a thunderstorm, high 24, and it's going to feel like 26 or 79.

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1: Welcome back. Hope you're having a good Friday. I am Graham Richardson. Good to have you with us. You may have seen earlier this week the story of Georgia Riznita's father. He was a former professional soccer player, grew up in Romania, defected to Italy, and played for a good part of his life, and suffered some seizures in his late 50s, three strokes, ended up with frontal dementia. He died last year at the age of 70, and Georgia is raising questions about heading in soccer because of his death and what she found afterwards. Georgia Riznita joins us on the line. Thanks for joining us, Georgia.
2: Thank you very much for having me, Graham.
1: Very sorry to hear about your father. I know it's...
2: Thank you.
1: Yeah, and it sounds like it was a deep struggle towards the end of his life. Did you at first connect... Were you always suspicious about heading and about head injuries with him?
2: No. I wasn't. I knew about concussions, growing up as an athlete and, the information that, as athletes and coaches and parents we get as concussions. But CTE wasn't a discussion. It was a discussion postmortem. Until he had his strokes when he was 57 and the dementia progressed so quickly and so differently than frontal lobe dementia does. He still had dementia and he still had his seizures, but there, I figure there's another explanation for the acceleration.
1: At that point, when the dementia is progressing so rapidly, were you suspicious then?
2: I was, particularly with the different kind of behavior that it posed. I mean, our healthcare system right now, unfortunately, is on fire. It is not really meant, for dementia, patients, but my father being so young and still physically strong enough, it posed a lot of problems, because most of the time, dementia patients present older in life, physically they're not as active. Yeah. So there was a different caregiver plan in terms of his care.
1: And it must have been, to say the least, very challenging. I can't imagine, especially given his age, right? 57.
2: Yeah, it's a cruel disease.
1: Yeah.
2: And my heart breaks for everybody that, has a loved one and, is going through Alzheimer's or dementia. I think it's, you're in captivity of your own body.
1: Yeah. And tell me about your decision to donate his brain and to have it examined. What went into your thinking on that front?
2: Well, I knew that I knew as a daughter that my dad had, was an inspiration to me. But I also wanted his kind of circumstances to help the next generation. And I found out about the program at U of T that Dr. Tartaglia ran through my own research. And being involved in sports, I was aware of it. On his passing, it happened slowly but quickly, as most long illnesses happen. I contacted them to donate it in hope that not only would I find out some answers, but also that would give other people answers.
1: Mm. How do you feel about soccer? I mean, everybody's talking about FIFA, right? Has it changed your view of the sport, given what happened to your dad?
2: No. Soccer is fantastic. Mm. It's beautiful. It is a highly explosive game. It is athletic. It is it's the number one game in the world.
1: Yes.
2: And it should be, because it's a beautiful game. So that hasn't changed. I think that the approaches need to change. We've professionalized minor sports in kids. So kids now are playing 12 months a year. They're not playing two months in the summertime. So the point of contacts for those kids become increased from a younger age. Whereas before, we used to go through the change of the seasons, right?
1: Yeah. So they're playing more. Obviously.
2: They're playing more contact, more practices, more games. They're playing indoor, outdoor. So my feelings for soccer hasn't changed. I think soccer is fantastic. I think that, I'm looking forward to seeing the match today.
1: Yeah.
2: But I think that, Canadian soccer, needs to realize that with that growth and opportunity comes a responsibility to the stakeholders to inform them of the risks and to put, policy and rules in place. Not just suggestions.
1: No heading. You would argue no heading at certain ages or limited. What should they change? Because I gather other countries are ahead of Canada.
2: I mean, that's beyond me in terms of that expertise piece.
1: Fair.
2: What we do know is that, that repetitive impact, that's not a concussion, but has continuous impact on the brains, really kind of influence those kids in that window of vulnerability when they're developing, right? Their head's not strong enough. Their craniums are not strong enough, and that, potentially could lead to different aspects down the line. So I think that's a great discussion to look at. What are the rest of the world doing and what could we do to align with them? But also, how can we lead? Because, in the past, Canadians have led in sport. You saw that in the Rugby World Cup. Like, the athletes had mouth guards that had head contact sensors in them. So now every time there was a point of contact, the sensor would go off and it would tell the referee on the field that, number 50 had just, experienced head contact. So we need to be aware of those things.
1: Mm. Do you think it's on the radar, this sport? Like, I'm a father and, my son played high level competitive hockey and it was always something with body checking that I was aware of. And just the last few years, I've done some reading and been involved with, this area, just covering it and being interested in it. And I actually look at soccer a little differently than I did before, because of this issue. Nothing against the game, but it's something that, head to ball, you've got to think about.
2: Absolutely. I think that, with the increased amount of commitment to soccer, in the country, we need to take that decisions out of the coaches and the parents and put it in the Canadian Soccer Association, that NSO, should take that accountability and information wise, because I think all of us as parents, I have three boys, we want our kids to do well. So we put them in sports that would better their life. But what we're looking at is the long-term effects of that and that quality of life. I can tell you that when my dad was 57, his quality of life wasn't very good. Mm. So putting that conversation into it is really important. But also, you are not downgrading the game by taking headers out of it. You are simply saying at this point in time, from a developmental perspective, the athlete cannot do it.
1: Mm-hmm.
2: So we've seen that restrictions in numerous sports. So it's not like you're downgrading the game or taking away from the game of soccer. You're simply saying at this developmental point in their life, it's not good for them.
1: Yeah.
2: And that's something that, we can't suggest. We need to implement, because that way, people follow it.
1: Yeah. And you mentioned Dr. Carmela Tartaglia, the neurologist, telling John Benevoli Rao earlier this week, people don't have any idea that they've sustained something to the brain and that the cumulative effect is what we are worried about, she said. And I think that's sort of what you're getting at as well. Are you worried about your kids, given what you know now because of what your dad went through?
2: Yes and no. I think that no matter what you do in life, it leaves scars, right? Like, we can be closing the window and the blinds can fall on our head.
1: Yep.
2: And we can sustain a concussion. But I think that from an awareness perspective, all three of them are heavily involved in sports. They're not in soccer. They just never chose soccer. I put them in soccer. They just never chose it. But they've had concussions. But I'm acutely aware of it, just for the long-term piece. At that vulnerable time in their lives, can we protect them enough that their body and their physiology develops?
1: Georgia, I really appreciate your time. Thanks so much for joining us today.
2: Thank you, Graham, for taking it up, and I really appreciate you speaking about my father.
1: Thank you. And when we come back, Dr. Charles Tater will speak more about concussions and what we know. Stay with us.
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6: That's right. Good afternoon, everybody. It's Kyle from the Kyle Horner Show. I am at the newest rental community in Windsor. That's right. It's called Camellia, 1530 Lauzon Road. Very busy down here living the sweet life. We got listener John with us. I won him over eventually on the Kyle Horner Show. We are loaded over here too. 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
1: Welcome back. I am Graham Richardson. Hope you're having a good Friday. Great to have you with us. We were just speaking with Georgia Riznita. If you missed it, her father was a professional soccer player and suffered seizures, and he ended up in dementia, suffering from dementia. She donated his brain after his death, and they found CTE, and she was talking to us about heading in soccer. Obviously, the Claude Lemieux story has shocked the hockey world. He died at age 60, just a few days after carrying the torch in the Bell Center. His family announced that they are going to donate his brain for long-term research into repetitive head impacts and traumatic brain injury. A cause of death has not been announced for Claude Lemieux. Dr. Charles Tatter is a concussion expert, professor of neurosurgery at the University of Toronto. Dr. Tatter, thanks so much for joining us. I know you're very busy, and you are on the cutting edge of this. The information, my son a few years ago was in competitive hockey, and I know the advice on concussions in hockey evolves as we learn more. Where do you think this is going? Georgia Riznita mentioned the fact that, you know, kids are playing so much more now in all sports. Do you think that's a factor in that parents should be aware of in relation to repetitive brain injuries?
2: Yes, I think parents should be cautious, and players should understand what the risks are, and coaches should be able to advise them. We do want everybody to be knowledgeable about brain injury, and that's why I take every opportunity like you're providing today, Graham, to tell people to protect themselves.
1: Yeah.
2: Because we do want people to exercise. Exercise is very, very important for all the organs that we possess, and especially the brain, but we want people to exercise carefully.
1: Yeah. Something's always bothered. I'm quite a big hockey fan. Something's always bothered me about, you know, the hit to the head in a body check is severely penalized. Yet these millionaires, these professional athletes, drop the gloves and pound each other in the head when they fight, and they get 5 minutes. I don't understand that. Do you?
2: You know, what goes on in the professional leagues is something that we have not been able to alter, but we have been able to improve safety in young people's sports.
1: Yes.
2: I'm very pleased with the fact that people know about Rowan Stringer, who actually died of repetitive concussions. And now we have this issue of CTE in great players like Claude Lemieux. And so the public is much better informed, but we do have to keep reminding them. So
1: yeah.
2: Thank you for providing this opportunity to remind them.
1: What do you think? Again, a few years ago, my boys are grown now, but I was in the... at the time where if there was a potential concussion and then it was confirmed, it was no exercise, and it was no screens in dark room. And that's changed in the last few years, hasn't it?
2: Yes, terrifically changed, and we're really farther ahead in trying to advise people how to handle the concussions that they've had. We no longer put people in a dark room. We actually want them to try to resume activities as soon as possible. You know, once the headache and the vomiting and the dizziness are gone, we want them to start exercising. Exercise, physical exercise like fast walking, swimming, are really good for the brain to get it to recover from a concussion.
1: Mm.
2: The problem is repetitive concussions, like when somebody doesn't obey the rules and goes back to play too early when they're still having headaches. Those people are putting themselves at big risk of further damage. And, you know, with the further damage can take the form of what happened to Claude Lemieux. You can become very depressed and you can take your own life. Like, suicide is something that we know happens after the brain has been subject to repetitive concussions. It's rather sad that these fantastic athletes end up with dementia and then they take their own lives. People, you know, it's happened repetitively.
1: For parents who are listening, how important is it to follow protocols, given that the second and the third and the fourth can make things much, much worse in a fuller, more rapid way, is my understanding.
2: Yeah, great question, because pretty well everybody gets over the first concussion, but it's repetitive concussions that take their toll. And they may not take their toll for a few years, and we don't know why there is this delay, like there was with Claude Lemieux. But the problem is called chronic traumatic encephalopathy, which means something happens to the brain structure after repetitive concussions, and it may take several years to happen. And we haven't figured out why there's this delay. We haven't figured out how to treat it. We can now diagnose it, but only at autopsy. So that's a terrible way to make the diagnosis. Idea has to be prevention.
1: Are you getting closer to any, in our lifetimes maybe, will we be able to diagnose CTE in a living person, do you think?
2: That, again, is a great quest of our group. For example, at Canadian Concussion Center at UHN, we have several people who are working on that, trying to figure out exactly what happens in the brain after repetitive concussion, and is there a treatment for it? So far, there is no treatment other than prevention. We have to diagnose the problems early and try to take players out of action until they've completely recovered. And then after repetitive concussions, they have to just stop heading the ball, stop playing competitive hockey, just go skating and have a good time.
1: Yeah.
2: Exercise. That's what we're trying to teach people, to look at the signs and try to prevent.
1: And you're certainly not against contact sports. You just say, know the risks, and if you get hurt, follow a protocol.
2: Absolutely. I played hockey every day of my life, all the way through university, and I never got a concussion. We just didn't hunt for the head the way it happens nowadays. You have to get the head out of the game. No punches to the head, no body checking from behind or pushing someone into the boards. My goodness.
1: Yeah.
2: We have to be stricter.
1: Dr. Tatter, I really appreciate you coming on. Last quick question. I've only got a few, about half a minute, but how much have we learned in your lifetime in this field? A lot.
2: Well, we've learned a tremendous amount. We haven't learned how to treat these issues of brain degeneration, but we have learned how to prevent them. And we have to keep banging home that message that you can't hit somebody from behind. And children shouldn't be allowed to head the ball. In Canada, it's about grade 12 or 13, and that was achieved after great struggle. People are not anxious to get heading out of the children's game. And in hockey, big struggle about getting people to not hit from behind.
1: Yeah. Dr. Tatter, thanks so much for your time. Really appreciate it.
2: My pleasure. You're welcome.
1: Dr. Jarrett. Dr. Charles Tatter. I'm Graham Richardson. We're back in just a moment.
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6: Well, good afternoon, everybody. It's Kyle from the Kyle Horner Show. It is very busy down here. I'm at the newest rental community in Windsor. It's called Camellia, 1530 Lauzon Road. We're living the sweet life down here. 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
15: And now the forecast from the AM 800 Weather Center. High 31 with the humidex 34 or 93 Fahrenheit and sunny today. The wind out of the southwest gusting to 50 kilometers an hour. Clear sky for this evening, then a 40% chance of showers with risk of a thunderstorm overnight down to 18 or 64. Mainly cloudy tomorrow with some showers and risk of a thunderstorm across the region and a high 24 and feeling like 26 or 79.

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1: Welcome back. I'm Graham Richardson. Before we wrap up the show, we want to have you have your say. Our fan.
0: Have your say.
2: Hello?
3: Hello?
0: Have your say.
1: Yeah, our fantastic producer, David Smith, joins us now. David, how are you?
4: Hello. Hello.
1: New guy stepped on the stinger there. We're getting quite a few texts, but we're not going to read them, but you're hearing a lot of texts. You're seeing a lot of texts about traffic in Toronto.
4: Oh, yeah.
1: FIFA-related.
4: Yeah, I'm assuming it's FIFA-related. Being here in Ottawa, I don't know all of these streets, but I would say probably 25% of the texts we're getting to the national text line right now are to do with traffic in Toronto.
1: Shockingly, but with a caveat,
4: that's also true on a lot of non-FIFA days as well.
1: Yes, so yes, it is legendary. Sure. Legendary in a bad way sometimes, so hopefully everybody will get to the matches and enjoy themselves. You want to start with social media and the move by government to ban it for kids.
4: Yeah, lots of reaction all week long as well with Vashi. Well, we've been talking about this on the show this week. One listener writes in, "It's up to parents to control social media for their children. I don't see why this is such a big issue. As long as they live under your roof and are children, they have to abide by your rules. Government bans will do nothing to prevent them. They will find a way around the ban."
1: I agree, too. I think they will. I think, but if you're government, you're looking at this and you're saying, like Australia, we've got to try because things are not great on this front. Parents, another texter writes in, parents want the government to parent their kids. Now it's up to the parents to implement it. Similar theme to the other one, right?
4: Yeah, but then a third listener writes in on this story, and this is very interesting. "The issue is that the government is taking a hands-off approach where they dump it all to the platforms to do all of the thinking."
1: Mm.
4: So that shows that there is really a divide on this issue. And, I mean, look, I think it's fair to say we're in kind of a brave new world of regulation here. This is the first time a government in Canada has really made an attempt to have a robust regulatory regime for the internet. I mean, the internet's been with us for, what, 25 years now? This is their first attempt. So there's obviously going to be a lot of challenges.
1: There is significant research out there on algorithms, anger, and violence, and how it feeds on that, the algorithm itself. Amazing work, and we'll post the book. It of course slips my mind because I'm getting older, but it looked at violence in Sri Lanka and the role that Meta and Facebook played, and how it amplified violence, like literal violence in the streets, because it was making people so angry. They turned off social media, and the violence went down. So there's real questions here. On another big topic we talked about, Alberta separation. We had Shane on, who is in favor of leaving Canada, and he talked about lack of representation here in Ottawa, and that got a lot of reaction. One person writing, "The people east of Manitoba will always vote Liberal, and the Liberals will always cater to them to get their votes. It's that simple." I will point out, Mr. Harper broke that trend. Mr. Mulroney broke that trend, but I take your point. Big cities in the east, not west, with the exception of Vancouver, generally tilt red and Liberal. It's a fair point.
4: Yeah, another listener writes in, "Trudeau promised electoral reform and then didn't do it because he knew he'd never win again." And let me tell you, Graham, in a previous role, I did a call-in talk radio that was on the air in Calgary, and that is certainly something I've heard through the years driving that separatist sentiment out there, that broken promise on electoral reform. A lot of people in Alberta feel that their votes don't matter as much as the rest of the country. And you've covered enough federal elections. I know you know that oftentimes we declare the outcome here in Ottawa before the polls are even closed out west.
1: Right. And there's truth in what Shane said. It is math. There is a reason for that. It's not rigged. It's just where more people live, unfortunately, and larger seat distribution. Alberta needs to wake up and realize the world is changing, and we need to get off fossil fuel. Agree, but it's not going to come quickly, if we've learned anything. And it could come more quickly. Electrification, for instance, in other parts of the world, moving very, very fast. And we are talking about fossil fuels here a lot now, more so than we did even the previous prime minister. But point taken.
4: I think it's important to point out on that one as well, too. when Danielle Smith makes her pitch for why Alberta should stay in a united Canada, although she does, you know, she recognizes the sentiment, she certainly feels for them. She does point out just how much the federal government's approach, their attitude towards fossil fuel development, natural resource development, has changed under this prime minister. Another listener writes, land does not vote, people do. So he wants the votes in the West should be more weighted than the East. And if they do leave, is he aware of how much it would cost? They don't automatically get their hands on federal infrastructure. I think the separatists in Alberta are aware of all of those things, and they're saying that in spite of all of that, they feel they would truly be better off independent from the rest of the country.
1: He also feels like they're going to win, which he said that, like, you know, you got to believe in the cause. We'll see. We'll see. Because a lot of people, experts in Alberta, say that the number has not gone up substantially. The amplification of the voice has, with social media and different platforms, but that this still the core is around the 25-20% range. Shane is saying it's much higher, and he doesn't agree with that. On Canada Post, hi, the union killed Canada Post. My friend worked 30 years there, started at 7, done by 11, paid a full day's wage. If he took on more work, he got paid overtime, even though he had only worked 4 hours. Okay.
4: I have heard a lot of stories like that. I think everybody has about Canada Post over the years. Certainly does happen. How widespread is it? Was it?
1: Not dumping on union members, but there are questions about the role of collective agreements played in and play in the structure of the business. But they negotiated fairly. They got their agreements fairly, and it is what it is.
4: I'm going to skip to the last one here in the interest of time. Too late for Canada Post, not going to spend another $1.5 billion on them, so they can lose another $1.5 billion. That's my money. Nobody receives that much mail. Who cares? I think that is probably a common, popular response.
1: I still get a couple of bills in the mail. I haven't converted fully.
4: I've never gotten a bill in the mail.
1: All digital, right? All right. Okay, so we finish every show with what made me smile this week. You may not know this about me, David. My first band was Rush.
4: Oh, yes. Okay.
1: Oh, yeah. I used to play drums. So Neil Peart was an unbelievable drummer, tragically passed away. Math Rock, the gods of Math Rock, Rush, are back on the road. Annika Niles, a German, a younger woman, is taking Neil Peart's seat. And she is fantastic. Here is the iconic Rush playing Tom Sawyer.

0: incredible.
1: I mean, how good is that?
0: So good. So difficult. They call it math rock for a reason. But check out social media feeds if you're at all interested in Rush. Of course, the Toronto band that sold hundreds of millions of records. Not everybody's cup of tea. Like, they are immensely talented musicians. But everybody used to joke at Rush shows, it was all guys in jean jackets air drumming. And if you actually look out into the crowd, you see people air drumming left, right, and center.
2: Oh, yeah.
0: But she is fantastic, so congratulations to the Rush. They're on the road, and they were in L.A. I'm Graham Richardson. Great to have you with us today. We'll talk next Friday. Thanks for being here.
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8: From the National Newsroom of the Canadian Press, I'm Don Mitchell. Prime Minister Mark Carney touted complementary strategies between Canada and Ireland as the two nations agreed to work together on artificial intelligence. The PM is in Dublin today, meeting with Ireland's head of government, Michael Martin, and highlighting a relationship he says is strengthening and flourishing. During a discussion on transatlantic ties between Canada and Europe at Trinity College, Carney says the uncertainty reshaping the world is an opportunity for Canada, Ireland, and Europe to step up.
9: Canada, Ireland, and Europe are increasingly and more immediately vulnerable to once distant threats. And I suggest that amidst this change, amidst this disruption, Canada, Ireland, and Europe can be pivotal, powerful, and purposeful, a force for good.
8: Carney's visit to Ireland is part of a larger six-day trip to Europe, which has already included a stop in France. Later this week, he'll attend the G7 summit in Évian-les-Bains. Meanwhile, confidence is growing that a deal to end the United States' war with Iran is close.
10: A senior U.S. administration official says President Donald Trump plans to discuss demining the Strait of Hormuz with allies at next week's Group of Seven summit in France. Britain and France have expressed interest in taking part in the demining of a crucial waterway. The official says Trump also plans to meet on the sideline of the summit with

0: through online gaming platforms. Police say they are aware of youth being extorted into committing crimes after being contacted through games like Roblox and Minecraft. And finally, an Oklahoma father is speaking out about the resurfacing of a viral TikTok challenge he alleges put his 15-year-old daughter in the hospital. Richard Preston says his daughter is clinically brain dead after trying the Benadryl challenge. The challenge involves taking excessive doses of diphenhydramine to fight off the drug's natural sedating effects and experience a high or visual hallucinations. Preston says his daughter was perfectly healthy prior to taking on the challenge.
1: It's heartbreaking. You know, to watch your loved one go through this. She was perfectly fine Sunday. Within 24 hours, she's tried this and she's laying lifeless.
0: The trend has had the attention of the Food and Drug Administration in the U.S. for several years now, and they characterize it as a persistent public health threat. This is the Canadian Press. In sports, four games in the men's FIFA World Cup today, three in the U.S. with Qatar facing Switzerland in Santa Clara, California, Brazil versus Morocco in New Jersey, and Haiti and Scotland go at it in Boston. The lone game in Canada sees Australia facing Turkey at BC Place in Vancouver. Ghana's government has threatened legal action over what it calls Canada's extremely unfair decision to deny midfielder Thomas Partey a visa for his team's World Cup opener. The 32-year-old Partey is scheduled to stand trial for rape in London later this year. On social media, Ghana says the decision is extremely unfair and that Partey should be presumed innocent ahead of his trial. Partey returned to Ghana's base in Rhode Island. He was scheduled to travel with his team to Toronto for the opening match against Panama Wednesday. And in an hour from now, the Toronto Blue Jays go for their second win in a row this afternoon, hosting the New York Yankees. From the Canadian Press, I'm Don Mitchell.
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1: Today on Flavor Files, a whole episode on cookbooks. We'll talk to a cookbook author. We'll take a look at Tanner's cookbook shelf, which is enormous, by the way, and the original food internet. Can you guess what that was? But first of all, before you get into amuse-bouche here, Tanner, we're going to talk about why do we buy cookbooks we never use? So we'll get to that in just a second. But what's your amuse-bouche to start us off today?
2: Our amuse-bouche today is something I had only read about previously, and that's why I wanted it to be the amuse-bouche. It's a really interesting product. If you're listening to the show, I have no idea how you would ever get your hands on it.
1: Okay.
2: But it comes from Copenhagen, and it is distilled from pearled barley and Pilsner malt. It's then fermented with koji, which is a Japanese bacteria that makes things like soy sauce and all kinds of really great Japanese ferments. It also has a Belgian Saison

0: yeast in it. And then they add the botanicals of quince, tea, and kombucha going all into it. So it's like a very weird, unique gin that only exists in Copenhagen. And I read about it and I finally tracked down a bottle. So if you also want to drink Koji and Belgian Saison, sort of like gin, cheers to you. But you can only read about those kinds of things in books, which is the whole purpose of this episode. Do cookbooks still matter? And to start with, why do we buy cookbooks if we're never going to use them? There's a Japanese term, and my Japanese is not very good, but there's a Japanese term called sundoku or sundoku. I'm not exactly sure how to say it.
1: Sounds like the little...
0: I mean, it sounds sort of like the game, I guess, but the term refers to buying books and letting them pile up without the intention of reading them.
1: Uh-huh.
0: And I'm certainly guilty of this because I love acquiring cookbooks. I'm not very good at cooking out of my cookbooks.
1: Let's talk about various versions of what we're dealing with here. Cookbooks as aspiration. What do you mean by that?
0: It's a version of myself that I might become, right? I might be a person who cooks like this. I might be a person who mills my own flour so that way I can start making my sourdough, right? Because everybody got into sourdough after COVID. But the next step is, do you even make your own flour? Are you even trying? You know, because freshly milled flour is actually great.
1: One thing that this reminds me of is so many people who watch the Food Channel, but don't cook.
0: Of course. Food can be entertainment. And just because you're not going to make something doesn't make it not great. Our guest coming up in the next segment, he, on his show, just had some guys I know, just wrote a cookbook called Vitaminate. And it's all about like foods that start with tea in Mexico. And they talk about how it's important to like, you can nixtamalize your own corn and you can crush that and you can make tortillas. Here's the deal. Do I know how to do that? Yes. Am I going to go through the hassle? No, because I live in Texas. And so other people are doing it around me. I can just buy their tortillas, but I love reading about it. I love thinking about doing it. I love being like, well, you could do this or you could do that. And this would be so interesting. And this is what's interesting is that, you know, cookbooks have really shifted from, here's how to do something. There's like very coffee table friendly books now where you just want to look at the pictures and you just want to read the stories. There's a great cookbook I love called North. It's all about Iceland. And I bought it prior to my trip to Iceland. And it's about the dairy farmers in Iceland. And it's about the foragers in Iceland. And it's about Icelandic culture. And it's beautiful photos of Iceland. And I have cooked out of that book. I've met the chef who wrote the book, signed it for me. But what's funny about it is I love the book because it's a vacation to Iceland. It's a trip to experience a culture that I can take from my sofa.
1: Yeah, so cookbooks is aspiration. Cookbooks is travel. We have cookbooks that people love just because they like the way it looks. It's a coffee table thing.
0: Absolutely. You know, because they're so well designed now. The photography's so good. The pictures are good. I mean, I love to just have them. I mean, it's also just sort of like a little comfort. You know, even if it's unopened, it's like, I like knowing that it's there. I like knowing I can visit those different little worlds, right? I like knowing that if I really wanted to do this, like I have a Syrian cookbook. I've never been to Syria. I don't know very much about Syrian cuisine, but there's a comfort that I have knowing that if tomorrow night for dinner, I want to visit Syria, I know how. It's right there and it's safe. And so, I mean, I feel like Smaug sitting on my pile of riches, you know, in the lonely mountain from Lord of the Rings, just sitting there knowing I've got all of my little treasures. I mean, does a dragon use gold? No, but they like to hoard it. And that's how I feel about my recipes.
1: Well, I have a cookbook and I got it from you. It's Texas Cowboy Cooking and I don't really cook out of it. I may have made one or two things out of it, but it's there on the kitchen counter right next to the microwave. The thing is I see it all the time and I like cowboy cooking and it makes me think of what I might have when I'm in Dallas next time. And it makes me think about getting together with you. And that means something.
0: Of course, that's a perfect example, right? Lots of restaurants will write a cookbook. And of course, it's a way to sort of capture what they were doing and what that restaurant was like at the time. So that's a really interesting thing. But what's also interesting about it is that like it does make you think about what you could do, what you could eat, who you could be. You know, these are all things that are really fun and something that I love. And I mean, I love to think about food so much so that despite the fact that I spend my entire week wholly focused on the restaurant business and food and flavor, I still feel it necessary to wake up and record this show with you every week.
1: What's the difference between I want to cook this or something you mentioned a little bit ago, I want to be that kind of person?
0: Well, I want to cook this, you know, does obviously require the doing of the cooking. And it's not really the cooking that's the problem. It's the washing up. That's always the part that I don't want to deal with, right? It's cleaning the whole kitchen after one of these projects. But it doesn't matter, even if it's an aspirational thing. Look, I know you have plenty of James Patterson novels. You're not going to become a lawyer. Can't you just, isn't it okay, right? I'm not going to become Jack Ryan, but I enjoy watching the television program. Like, it doesn't, I think that's something that really is annoying is, like, people will say, you have these cookbooks, but you don't cook. It doesn't matter. They serve a different purpose. They're for something else. They're entertainment. I don't want to give away my whole list, but I have some of my favorite cookbooks I'm going to be talking about later on the show. There are cookbooks that I have literally read from start to finish. I have purchased a cookbook and then sat there and in one sitting read an entire book. Page Turner, I'll tell you about at the end of the episode. But that's what just, they're just fun. I mean, look, you're listening to Flavor Files right now. Does that mean that I expect you to go out and start a restaurant or make a dinner or, you know, no, you're listening because it's entertainment. It's culture. It's who we are. And I think one thing that makes cookbooks so cool is that it's also something that you can do. I could buy a book about songwriting, but I have zero experience songwriting. So I could go through the book and my song would be bad. I would get to the end and I would have worked hard, but it would be bad. But almost everyone has experience cooking. And so having a cookbook sort of show you a way to peek into somebody's ideas or a way to peek into a culture, that is just such a very cool thing that's unique to cookbooks. You can get into cookbook. One thing I would say too about cookbooks, you know, it's not just cookbooks. You see people who stack up. I've been to people's houses where they just have, you know, an entire collection of like Food and Wine or Bon Appetit, just lining shelves where they keep all of these because they're, you know, this sort of like look into what was food in the 90s? What was food 10 years ago? These are cool things. And regardless, even if you never cook out of these, do you know that old George Carlin book about if you go to a girl's house and she has no books, don't sleep with her?
1: Why is that?
0: Well, because she doesn't read. This is not somebody that you should be with.
1: Well, you know what? You know what also happens? We're straying a little bit here, but sometimes some famous politician or person who's really popular with one segment but not with others will put out a book and people buy it and put it on the coffee table and they don't even read it.
0: Right, they just want to support that person, which is fine.
1: Or look like someone who supports that person.
0: And look, we don't even charge for Flavor Files. You know, you're just supporting us by listening or sharing our information on TikTok or Instagram or flavorfiles.com.
1: So you go out and you buy a cookbook for whatever your reason is, and you hardly ever look at it, and it just sits there on a shelf or a coffee table, but you don't see that as a failure.
0: No, it's not a failure to... John Lennon has a great quote about time enjoyed is never wasted. It's not a waste to have a cookbook that you don't cook out of. What's a waste is to feel bad about having something you like. And if you enjoy being surrounded by your little treasures, then that's all that matters. Right? I love having my books. I love that they're there. I love looking at them. We did whole built-in shelves in our house so that we could show them off. I mean, we love to have books the same way that I also, you've seen my house. I have what, 200 bottles of liquor just stacked up. I have so many that the shelves that I built to hold the liquor now can't hold it all. And there's some just sitting on the floor of the pantry. And I don't drink all of them every day. I don't even drink that much at home, but I like looking at them. To me, they're my art. They're my museum. This is the place I curated for myself to be restorative. And it doesn't matter if you never cook ever. Having those things around you improves the quality of your life.
1: 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If you've caught on to us, we really appreciate it. 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This is episode number 34. 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Hey, go straight to the February 21st of this year episode, Food That Kills. I think that episode kills. Check it out. And we're so happy to have you along with us here a little later. Tanner's going to talk about cookbooks he recommends if you want to start a collection. But Matt Rodbart is next on Flavor Files.
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5: 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Good afternoon. It's Kyle from the Kyle Horner Show. We are at the newest rental community in Windsor. It is busy. It's Camellia, located at 1530 Lauzon Road. We're living the sweet life down here with a lot of you. 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
8: And now the forecast from the AM 800 Weather Center. Sunny today with the wind out of the southwest gusting to 50 kilometers an hour at times and a high 31, the humidex 34 or 93 Fahrenheit. This evening, clear sky, then a 40% chance of showers with risk of a thunderstorm overnight, down to 18 or 64. And for tomorrow, mainly cloudy with some showers and risk of a thunderstorm, high 24, and it's going to feel like 26 or 79.
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0: Welcome back to Flavor Files. We're talking all about, do cookbooks still matter? But I couldn't think of a better person to ask, how does a cookbook even get made? Is it worth making a cookbook, going through all of that hard effort? We have Matt Rodbart joining us today. He is the award-winning author of Koreatown, Korea World, Food IQ, which are both three very different cookbooks. He also works with Taste, and This is Taste. He's the host of that podcast there. Welcome to the show, Matt.
11: Thank you, Tanner. Appreciate it.
0: Obviously, you've made cookbooks. What's the process of, I think I should do one? How do you go from that ideation point?
11: I mean, you first have to, like, think about the next 3 years of your life, and do you want to really sacrifice it? And then you have to look at your bank account and realize, okay, is there enough money in there to make this work? I'm kidding a little bit. I think my role is really unique because I've written these cookbooks, but I also work at Penguin Random House. So I work within the world of making cookbooks. And, I mean, you really, honestly, you start with the passion and the real, I would say domain expertise. Those are two very different things. But they're both required for a cookbook author to take this leap of faith. And if you have both, meaning you love your topic enough to spend hours and hours on weekends and nights to actually write the manuscript, and you actually have something to say, and you have some skills, and you have some knowledge, you're right. You're a right fit for the cookbook.
0: How do you know you're the right person for the cookbook?
11: Well, it's a great question because, you know, you look at a cookbook store, like a stack at a Barnes & Noble, and you see like many, many different authors writing about the same stuff. And I mean, I think one thing, if you know you're right, a right fit is you have an innate voice. And I think like that's the biggest thing an editor is going to look for, is that there's a real voice there. And that there's something really to say about this pile of recipes. And, you know, cookbooks are certainly a pile of recipes, but I do think that in this day and age, cookbooks serve much more of a purpose than just getting dinner on the table. I think that cookbooks are documents about culture. Cookbooks are literary works that are read for deep pleasure. Cookbooks are a way to tell a family story, the drama in family relationships and the celebrations in family relationships. Cookbooks can be other things too. Cookbooks can be jokes, can be humor. I mean, we're publishing a great book in the next couple of years that is just all basically one big joke, which I think is like a really great thing for the industry. And I think it goes back to where the audience is. So of course, with this digital age, there's so much happening in food media that are not part of cookbooks, that are part of like the social element, that are on Substack, that are in magazines online. So cookbooks have to stand on their own and be their own work. And we're seeing this audience reading cookbooks and putting cookbooks on their nightstands. Cookbooks are on coffee tables. They're far away from the kitchen. And I believe this fully. The other thing too, and I'll close, is like cookbooks are a collection of recipes that are put out, like they're bound and it's like 300 to 400, maybe even more pages. You're not getting that with a social feed. You're not really getting that with a Substack. And that's why I think cookbooks are here to stay and are thriving. Because I think this large audience of food lovers, you know, your show addresses them every episode. There's a huge audience for food knowledge, but they're not getting that deep investment in a topic with a social feed or a Substack.
1: Matt, we had on the show a friend of mine. Her name is Leanne Phillipson. She's a registered nutritionist. She has a thing called Eat This with Leanne Phillipson, and she has a cookbook, and she was telling me that she had to make every one of the recipes and make sure it was right, and then she had to make it again when the photographer came around. I can see why you said, what are you doing for the next 3 years?
11: Yeah, I mean, there's so much there, Jerry. It's like, you have to be able to write the recipe on paper. You have to be able to test it, and you have to test it a second time. Contractually, they obligate you to have a tested recipe in the book, and then you have to style it again for the photo shoot. So sometimes at the minimum, it's three, but many more versions of the recipe. And it's time intensive, and you have to have, it goes back to that passion. You have to have a real passion for it.
0: So are you tired of the book by the time it comes out? Have you had all the Korean food you can possibly handle?
11: Tanner, first of all, I can never have enough Korean food in my life. I will be having it this week. But Tanner, you are 100% correct. When you're in copy edits and it's like your fourth pass of the copy, and that's before you even start to look at design elements, you're like, I'm done with this book. Yeah, you have to like know going in that there's going to be a lot of pain involved. And I say that with like all respect to people who have pain in their lives, because there's lots of different ways pain can be articulated. But writing a cookbook is a very special kind of pain. And it's really being in a Word doc that has over 400 pages and 75,000 words. I mean, these Word docs are so big and have so many edits and notes that they sometimes crash your computer. And so a lot of cookbook authors are feeling this pressure round three, round four, round five. And really, you just have to be ready for it. But in the end, when you're there on pub day and you have this book in your hand and you're talking about something you have a deep passion for and you're sharing it with everyone in the world. It really is worth it.
0: There are cookbooks I own that I have never cooked from. In fact, most of my cookbook collection is that way.
11: Yeah.
0: So how do you find the right balance?
11: Well, it's a good point, because I think you look at our books, you know, we wrote two books about Korean food, and like a big part of it was, you know, telling the story of the Korean American diaspora in our first book, and in our later book, Korean food in Korea and around the world. So a big goal of ours was just to instruct and teach and really just tell these great stories. So we were like really targeting that as one of our main audiences. So if you like read, you know, the introduction and read a few of our essays, I'm like, we're good. Like, you don't have to cook any of the recipes. Now, I hope you found some recipes that you like and maybe are cooking, but like, I have to recognize as an author, like, we're not seeing mentions of all of our recipes. There's like probably 10 recipes that we see mentions of time and again, but then there's the other 90 that probably don't even get touched. That said, we don't know, and there's maybe somebody out there who is actually cooking through the book, which happens sometimes. And so we have to think about all those different audiences. But I think with the books we do at Crown Publishing Group, where I work, which is Clarkson Potter and 10 Speed Press, I think that they do an amazing job kind of balancing the utility of a book, but also having real narrative, having great photography that kind of backs up the narrative and makes it really an enjoyable read. And that's hard to do.
1: Well, your name is Matt Rodbard, and you don't look Korean over the computer here. So yeah. What attracted you to do not one, but two cookbooks on Korean food?
11: Absolutely. So I am not Korean. I wrote both books with a dear friend of mine, Duki Hong, incredible chef. We just saw this huge opportunity. And, I, you know, as a journalist, I saw this big story that wasn't being told. And so at that point, like Korean food, there were some books out there, but not many. And there weren't many being written from the journalistic point of view, you know, with the deep help of a chef in collaboration. So for me, I was like, this is the story of my life and of a generation. And we've seen that really play out here in 2026. Korean food is everywhere, both in the States and in Canada and around the world. And, you know, it's a big part of it is Korean culture is everywhere. So we were really ahead of that when we were writing our first book. But I think the hope was always that the world would recognize Korea as a very special place and a unique place with a very specific culture and amazing thing to celebrate within books.
0: How do you know that a cookbook's going to age well? It's obviously important to you that this document isn't just on the internet, that it does exist in physical nature. In 2050, how do I know this will still be a good book that I'm proud of?
11: Yeah. So I think like I look at books as two things. Like obviously you want them to be around forever and to be a, you know, the recipes are universal and travel in time and space, but also it's a document of that period of time. So when we make a reference, like in Food IQ, that book, we were writing that in 2020, 2021. So we had to acknowledge kind of the zeitgeist at the time. And I think people maybe go back to it, and hopefully if we do a good job, it's like entertaining enough and worthy of reading that maybe that reference to like Chugi and like, you know, the lexicon of the time maybe doesn't like feel out of place. It just feels like, okay, yeah, they were writing in 2021. And so we're not that concerned, but like, I think with like the availability of products, like we're hoping that as these books age, like some of the products will be more available and that some of the techniques that we're over explaining in our 2016 book is maybe like people know what kimchi is now. We didn't assume that in 2013. So we had to be very over explain what kimchi is. So it kind of is always in the back of our head, but it's not that big of a concern.
1: Matt Rodbard is a food author and cookbook author and podcaster, and it was great of you to spend time with us. Thank you very much.
11: Jerry and Tanner, this has been a lot of fun. Thanks for having me.
1: Coming up next, the original food internet, and that was probably a box of pieces of paper in your mom's kitchen. So that's next on Flavor Files.
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5: That's right. Good afternoon. It's Kyle from the Kyle Horner Show. You are running out of time right now to check out the newest rental community in Windsor. I think half of the city has come down here and checked it out. It's called Camellia. It's located at 1530 Lauzon Road. We're living the sweet life this afternoon. Premium suites that are going very quickly, especially today. 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We've gone through some of them. Just beautiful floor plans. And by the way, nobody has lived in these apartments before. You will be the first one. And that is definitely catching the eye of a lot of listeners this afternoon. So come down here, say hi, get some burgers, get some snow cones over here, and check out the beautiful suites at Camellia, 1530 Lauzon Road.
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1: This is Flavor Files, and we're doing a whole episode here on cookbooks and everything around them. 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So the original food internet is the cookbook?
0: Yeah, it's the original food internet. When you think about cookbooks, you know, something that we've been talking about is it allows you to kind of capture people, thoughts, ideas kind of in one place. And if you think about kind of the way original cookbooks used to be, that's what they were doing. Did you ever, now, obviously you grew up a different time than me. Did you ever have like a box of recipes, like a physical box of recipes? And yeah, some of them would say like Mary's chocolate chip cookies,
1: yeah,
0: Pat's dinner rolls, things like that.
1: Of course.
0: Right. So that was the original food internet. That's how stuff was spread around, right? Is you yeah, had your personal intranet almost of little recipes that you gathered from your friends. And, you know, I don't know if you've ever seen this, but like, you know, people have put recipes on their tombstones before. You can Google this.
1: Really?
0: Yeah. There's actually this person online who made this blog basically of finding recipes on gravestones and then making the recipes and letting you know how they are.
1: That's terrific. And of course, I think some of the original cookbooks were put together by church groups or a ladies organization, and it literally would have Mary's casserole or that kind of thing.
0: Exactly. I remember having a church cookbook back in the day. I remember Mom submitting to the church cookbook, and it was a thing like, what recipe are you going to pick? Or is the recipe perfect? And one thing that's always funny, if you get these books that are sort of collected, it's cool because it's a snapshot of a community. It's a snapshot of the people that are at this church at this time, right? Or it's this school because it's a fundraiser. They're putting something together. The Junior League, it's huge for this. If you go to used bookstores, used cookbook stores are an absolute treasure trove. I love them. And you can find tons of Junior League's books. And it's interesting, right? It's very interesting for me to take a book from the 80s. And it was a whole bunch of random people in Dallas in the 80s saying, these are our favorite recipes that we want to share with our friends. Before we could text, before we could save on TikTok, before you could watch Flavor Files on TikTok or Instagram. Like, this is where I got them. And you can see a handwriting. And I also think it's funny, like cookbooks these days, you know, they work so hard to make sure that the formatting of all the recipes is the same and it's consistent and the measurements are all consistent. You pull these like family collected books together, none of that stuff matches at all. They're tonally different. Measurements are in different sizes. You'll have people say enough flour because you're just supposed to know what enough means.
1: Tanner, I saw a video where this guy was cooking with his mother, and she was the stereotypical Italian nonna at this point. Mm-hmm. And she goes, and then the flour, and like she grabbed a handful, and he goes, well, how much? Well, that much. Yeah, but how do I know? I know. That right. was her answer. I know. How are you going to put that in a recipe?
0: You can't, right? But and that's sort of what's cool about them, too, is they also sort of like that. They capture the way people actually cook, not the way that they aspire to cook, not the way that they think, not the way that, you know, this is chefy. It's just actual people's actual cooking. And there's such a wonderful piece of, like, modern archaeology to be able to maintain and see what people really like. And look, I said before that they're not really that organized. They can be chaotic, okay? They yes. can just not have steps that are in it. But there's like a, I don't know, there's just a charm in them because they're, you can see like just people who are really proud of it. I think that's one of the things that's so cool to me is, you know, this is something that was meaningful to somebody. You know, like, okay, Taylor, my business partner, the chef of the restaurant, his mom makes this 7-layer dip. And I remember it from when we were kids. And when Taylor throws a party at his house, especially the Super Bowl party, he makes that dip. It's Dawn's dip, right?
1: Yeah,
0: and like
1: yeah.
0: it has her name on it. It's her brand. Like her son, who, you know, is fairly accomplished as a chef now, still pulls out his mom's recipe and cooks it for friends. And it's so cool to leaf through a book and imagine all the people for whom that's true. This was their thing, right? For you, it would be your mom's dinner rolls, right?
1: Sure.
0: Pat's dinner rolls, they have like a special place in our hearts. And it doesn't matter if they could have been technically better because they were the way that they were. And it's cool to see those things preserved. Even if sometimes along the way you get Jell-O salad and very bizarre casseroles and people a little misguided about what maybe they should have been eating. It's part of it. It's a part of the culture.
1: Okay. But if you go even further back and get recipes from, say, a couple hundred years ago, and that's kind of fun on the one hand, but they'll have units of measure. You don't understand what they mean.
0: The farther you look back, actually, the more fun it becomes because things also used to be spelled different ways or they would have really different things. There's so many funny different things. There's a dish that I read about one time where it's basically, I think it's like the backside of a hare sewn to the front side of a goose. It was something like absolutely crazy like this that they would cook in like Tudor England.
1: A hare as in a rabbit, you mean?
0: Right. Yeah. Just one single hare.
1: It's time capsules of a time. And do you think that the internet has totally replaced this sense of community?
0: I think the internet has definitely created these sort of parasocial relationships, which change how we interact. But that's why, you know, when you're trying to get a recipe and you can't, because all you can see is this like giant long, like five paragraphs of their personal life that you have to scroll through before you can finally get to the recipe you want.
1: Yeah.
0: I think that's what's happening is people are saying the internet has taken away the closeness of recipe sharing and we're going to replace it now.
1: If you are putting up recipes on the internet and you want to do that, God bless you. You want to tell your life story. You want to talk about your adventure with this dish. Please have a button that says jump to recipe.
0: Please, because it's kind of exhausting. I've heard though that like the search engines prioritize ones that feel like there's more to it than just a list recipe. So that's part of the reason that they do it. So if anybody out there from ChatGPT or Anthropic or Google is listening, please change that because it's getting in the way of my recipe research.
1: Yeah, it's just I love to see people online showing how they cook a recipe, but sometimes it feels as though you're just doing this to stick these ads in here. Please don't do that. That's why I like the jump to recipe button.
0: There's definitely people who are abusing that are sort of, you know, they're just trying to farm out content. And this is something where, you know, this is going to be an interesting thing that we'll see coming up is, will the rise of AI create, you know, people talk about AI slop. There's AI food slop coming out, right? Bad articles, bad recipes. And, you know, it'll be interesting to see how that happens, how that changes. Are the people who are able to farm likes to their website going to be doing that sort of in a negative way because they're just trying to get the ad revenue and all the recipes will be terrible? And will it erode the credibility in some ways of people that are putting out actually good content, actually good stuff?
1: Yeah, I quote Anthony Bourdain here sometimes from Kitchen Confidential, and I think I remember from that book where he was saying, you know, with the internet now, you can look up anything. You can look up how to cook anything. And so what's the point of a cookbook? And he was saying it's because if it's done right, it has kind of the soul of the chef. I mean, I'm paraphrasing because I haven't read it for a while, but it's the person who made the book brings something to it beyond just the recipe. And so I would say that if you're going to do some recipes online, you're listening to us and think, yeah, I can do that. I'm a good cook. Give us your soul. That's what we want.
0: Absolutely.
1: Once again, while we really appreciate you listening here on the radio, I'd like to encourage you to go to our website for the previous episodes, Flavor Files. That's PHILES.com, and check out episodes I mentioned earlier, Food That Kills. We also have an episode that's entirely about hot dogs. We talk about hot dogs. We talk to a hot dog expert. Those people do exist. And we talked to a champion hot dog eater. Those people also exist. Who wouldn't want to be a champion hot dog eater? Well, me and maybe you, but it's fun to talk to her. So look for that and stay with us as coming up, we are going to delve into probably the largest cookbook shelf I've ever seen. Actually, it's a series of them. It's Tanner's cookbook shelf, and he'll tell you the books he thinks are the greatest books to start with or to use as gifts. Coming up next on Flavor Files.
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5: 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Good afternoon. It's Kyle from the Kyle Horner Show. 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
8: And now the forecast from the AM 800 Weather Center. High 31 with the humidex 34 or 93 Fahrenheit and sunny today. The wind out of the southwest gusting to 50 kilometers an hour. Clear sky for this evening, then a 40% chance of showers with risk of a thunderstorm overnight down to 18 or 64. Mainly cloudy tomorrow with some showers and risk of a thunderstorm across the region and a high 24 and feeling like 26 or 79.
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1: So this episode of Flavor Files, P-H-I-L-E-S, you can find all the episodes at flavorfiles.com, has been all about cookbooks, and I think the biggest cookbook shelf I've ever seen is the one that you have, Tanner. You have an enormous number of cookbooks, and when you go out to buy cookbooks, I think I know how you do it. the cookbook's there and you're not out of money yet. So basically,
0: yeah, that's true.
1: Yeah, you just buy everything. We have photos somewhere of you coming out of a cookbook store and you've just got armloads of these things. But most people don't operate that way. So if someone's going to buy a cookbook for a gift, what's a good place to start? A good way to go?
0: Well, a great way to buy cookbooks always is used bookstores.
1: Okay.
0: And there are treasure troves there, especially used bookstores in neighborhoods where you know there's a lot of wealthy old people. Because unfortunately, wealthy old people, they do pass. And their kids go, what are we going to do with all this stuff? And so they just start donating it. There's a company called Half Price Books. The family that owns it, it's a big chain, but the family that owns it are actually big supporters of our restaurant. I love going to there. Because you can get so many books at half price. And there's nothing wrong with a used cookbook. In fact, some of the cookbooks I'll show you of mine, you have to like be careful with because I've broken the bindings from reading them or using them or throwing them around the restaurant. If you're going to buy somebody a gift, there's nothing wrong with a used cookbook in my opinion, especially if you can get a signed copy. Those are always fun. But what I would try to find is there something you know they like to make? But a place-oriented book is the perfect thing to get somebody as a gift. I just went to China. I know you love to cook. Here's a cool book that has some of those recipes. Or you're having a destination wedding. What better thing to give somebody than a cookbook for the destination where they got married? Really cool gift idea.
1: You have a stack of cookbooks in front of you from your shelf. So why don't we just do a thing here where you pick up the book and tell us what it is and why you have it.
0: Cool.
1: And someone else might want it.
0: I'm going to try to go quickly because there's, you know, so many of them here. All right. Yeah. So if you're a person who like during COVID got into sourdough and you're like, what's something else I could make at home that's not that complicated, but it's really rewarding? This is a really cool book. So this book is called Charcuterie. It is by Michael Ruhlman, who has done many famous books. It's all about how to make charcuterie meats at home, how to cure whole mussels at home, how to make salami at home, how to make all kinds of cool things. And I've talked lots of times about charcuterie and how it's cool to make, but you could make your own from scratch charcuterie board. A lot of people don't realize that. It's easier than you think. That book will tell you how.
1: All right.
0: Then I just expounded upon the values of having books you don't cook out of just because they're fun. This would be two of these because these books are complicated. These are books that I read and think, how does that go together? So one... I mean, these are not original books for me to recommend, but the Noma cookbook is absolutely wonderful. It's really fun to read. You know, I started this segment talking about the use of koji bacteria in Denmark. Where do you think I read about stuff like that? In the writings of the Noma team, what they're doing. And the photography is absolutely stunning. This restaurant's about to close forever. So probably the only way you're ever going to get to see it is via these pages.
1: Okay.
0: Next. And this is definitely an aspirational book. I remember it's very fun for me now. I remember getting this book for the first time and not knowing how to cook very well. And now being on the other side, I can pull off all the magic tricks that are in this book. But if you would like to pull off culinary magic tricks, the Alinea cookbook is probably absolutely one of the very best for that. It's a gorgeous book. The photography is amazing. The techniques are still, there are still pioneering, challenging, interesting techniques. But the good news is that book is so old now and so many people have knocked off and ripped off everything that they did that you can actually, the ingredients, the tools, all the things that were kind of impossible to get when this book came out, you can actually now get. And so you can cook from that book now. And so if you're like, I want to step up my game, like I'm good at cooking, but I've had all the sun-dried tomato pasta variations that I want. I want something where I think this is pushing my limit. That's an amazing book to do that.
1: Alinea,
0: a restaurant out of Chicago. And if you're going to get into food science, an amazing book. This would be The Food Lab by J. Kenji Lopez Alt. Better home cooking through science. He was a line cook and by his own admission would get in trouble for asking too many questions. So he's now made a career out of answering questions for people. And this book, I mean, this thing is a tome. He is like completely dedicated to better cooking through science, explaining why your food is better or not as good as you wanted. And you can learn so much from him. Even at the professional level, I think some of his deep research and testing is amazing to look at, and I love it.
1: The Food Lab.
0: I did want to make sure I showed off this one. I teased it at the beginning of the show, a book that I sat down and read cover to cover in one sitting. Aaron Franklin at Franklin Barbecue, in many ways, sort of helped propel the next generation of Texas barbecue and the quality that we see everywhere. He's a really important barbecue figure. It's funny, he got really famous for barbecue, and they came to him and said, we want you to write a cookbook. You're a famous chef. And he said, what do you mean? I only have 4 recipes. They said, what do you mean? How do you only have 4 recipes? You go, I make brisket. I make sausage. I make turkey. I guess I have a couple sides. Maybe I've got 6. I can't write a cookbook. He calls it a meat smoking manifesto here on the front. And what I found such a good page turner about it is there's an entire chapter basically just about how to pick wood. This is the type of wood you should use. This is what your wood should look like. This is how you manage your wood. Here's how you build your fire. Here's how you do all of this. I understand how like nerdy this sounds, but a genuine page turner, a fabulous book.
1: Franklin Barbecue.
0: Franklin Barbecue, a phenomenal book. Yes.
1: The thing is fascinating to read even if you never do any of it.
0: In a lot of ways, cookbooks aren't actually about the cooking. They're about the capturing of culture. They're about the imagination that it stirs up. I do not own an offset smoker, but I'll tell you, this cookbook makes me want to own one. A cookbook that I think serious food people should own is the Flavor Bible. It's a very unique cookbook in that it has no recipes. All you do is you turn to a page. So this page says mascarpone. And it sort of tells you a little bit about mascarpone, and then it gives you a list of all things that taste good with mascarpone. And then it even has a special little section where it tells you like, but these are the things that are absolutely the best. These are the combos. So if you like mascarpone, you should try it with chocolate and strawberries, or cinnamon and pumpkin, or figs and prosciutto.
1: Okay.
0: So this book is a whole book that tells you how to do stuff. And so if you're cooking at home and you're tired, how do I eat healthy, but then also make stuff that's more interesting and mix it up? Fantastic. You can just turn to a page and you'll say, wonderful. I'm, you know, going to be eating a lot more pomegranates for whatever reason. And here's like, I don't know, there's got to be 30 different ingredients that they say are perfect with pomegranates.
1: It's like a color wheel for chefs.
0: Almost everybody has this book. Almost everybody. Yeah. And when you think, how do you come up with these combinations? I don't. I look them up in the Flavor Bible.
1: There's your secret.
0: Quickly, if you love wine, you want to learn more about wine, you're kind of getting into it, maybe Wine Folly. I buy copies of this and give them to my staff. It's a wonderful tool for teaching people that like wine but don't know a lot academically about wine. It's a phenomenal book. I got my level 1 sommelier test, and I use that book to study for it. Next, Punch. This is a book all about the history of punch. Punch is the original cocktail.
1: Okay.
0: It was a way for people on long ship voyages, if they mixed the rum ration in with citrus, the rum kept the citrus from spoiling, and the citrus helped the sailors not get scurvy. They also then would drink it because it got them drunk. This is not a cookbook, really. There's recipes in it. It's a cookbook, but it's more about history. And again, an absolute page turner. And last book I have to promote, I don't know if you know this, but there is exactly one published cookbook with one of my cocktail recipes in it. And it is this book, Texas Cocktails, an elegant collection of 100 recipes from around the state. And he put one of Apothecary's cocktails, a cocktail I'm very proud of.
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3: It's 3 o'clock.
4: From the National Newsroom of the Canadian Press, I'm Don Mitchell. Prime Minister Mark Carney says the strands of a new world order could be woven at the G7 summit next week in eastern France. During remarks at Trinity College in Dublin, Ireland today, the PM alluded to the addition of countries like Kenya, Brazil, Egypt, and India who will be taking part in the upcoming summit. Carney says the other partners will bring a broader perspective.
6: And it's a recognition that the G7, if it ever did run the world,
3: no longer runs the world or pretends to.
4: Meanwhile, Carney says artificial intelligence is advancing faster than global rules designed to control it. Upon agreeing with Ireland's head of government, Michael Martin, on strengthening the two countries' relationship and coordinating AI strategies, Carney explained that rapid development of AI is exposing gaps in international coordination.
3: AI is effectively unregulated. There are initiatives at the national level, the initiatives coming at the European level. We are taking measures, but the training of models, the accessibility to models and agents is unregulated.
4: The PM added that the potential risks of AI range from child safety concerns to cybersecurity threats and vulnerabilities in critical infrastructure. Montreal's mayor called for calm this morning amid a probe into 16 police officers facing allegations of discriminatory and racist behavior towards residents. At a City Hall news conference, Soraya Martinez-Varada says she and Quebec's public security minister have agreed to ramp up deployment of body cameras to the city's police force in light of the allegations. Canadian Press reporter Lisa Laporte has more.
6: Ferrada called the allegations extremely disturbing on Saturday and said trust between police and citizens has been shaken. Two police officers have been suspended, 14 others reassigned after alleged racial profiling and prejudice in the borough of Montréal-Nord. The two suspended officers are under investigation by the prosecutor's office regarding possible criminal code violations.
4: La Presse and Radio-Canada reported on Friday several allegations tied to certain officers. They include reports that hair of racialized citizens was cut to turn into trophies. And finally, the supply of strychnine that gopher-plagued farmers in Saskatchewan and Alberta have been waiting for has finally arrived, but it's too late for the first allowed use. The federal government announced in March that producers can start again using

0: says a shortage of fuel and canceled flights in India were the reason for the delay.
1: Lots of flights were canceled. So anything dangerous goods really got bumped, and it was at the, really the bottom of the list. There was supply. It just was getting here.
0: Punga says he understands farmers may be frustrated, but says there will be enough poison for the second window of applying strychnine a month from now. This is the Canadian Press. In sports, four games in the men's FIFA World Cup today. Vancouver will host their first game. It's the late game with Australia facing Turkey. There are three other games. They're all in the U.S. with Qatar facing Switzerland in Santa Clara, California, Brazil versus Morocco in New Jersey, and Haiti and Scotland will face each other in Boston. In the NBA, the New York Knicks can win their first championship in 53 years tonight. The Knicks are on the road in San Antonio against the Spurs in Game 5 of the NBA Finals. They lead the series 3-1 after erasing a 29-point deficit in Game 4 on Wednesday. And we're into Round 3 of the RBC Canadian Open at TPC Toronto. American Ben James started the day in the lead, one shot ahead of six other golfers after a bogey-free 63 yesterday. The top Canadian going into today was Sudarshan Ilamaraju at 8-under, while Justin Matthews was 7-under. From the Canadian Press, I'm Don Mitchell.
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3: Welcome back to the best of the Bashy Capellos show. I am your host, Bashy Capellos. Glad to be with you for this second hour. We've got a jam-packed hour full of great programming for you. Kicking things off with the kind of scandal of the week when it comes to Canada-U.S. relations. It all has to do with that bridge connecting Windsor and Detroit called the Gordie Howe International Bridge. Been in the works for decades. It's all ready to open. The invites went out. It was supposed to open on Friday with a ribbon cutting ceremony and then even open to traffic next week. All of it kiboshed by U.S. President Donald Trump, who back in February said he wanted a better deal for the United States out of the bridge and he wouldn't let it open until that happens. He also, his commerce secretary, I should say, also happens to have met with the family that owns the competing bridge that connects the same two cities. So lots of drama there, though the prime minister insists there isn't drama and that the two sides will work their issues out. Mike Kaycook is the morning host over at AM 800 in Windsor, and he's going to talk to us about all of the politics at play and really what happened behind the scenes to get us to this point. Then we'll go one-on-one with Conservative MP from Quebec, Luc Berthold, who has an absolutely, honestly heartbreaking story to share with us about his son's addiction to drugs and his son's suicide last year and how it has led him to introduce a private member's bill into the House of Commons that would essentially allow judges to delay sentencing if the person who had committed a crime faced issues around addiction and was willing to get treatment. So Mr. Berthold will be here to share that very immensely sad and personal story with us. Very generous of him to do so. Then we'll go to Judy Trin, CTV National News correspondent, who will walk us through new legislation introduced into the House of Commons by the government that is a social media ban of sorts for kids under 16. And finally, The Explainer with Frank Napolitano, all about what all this sort of speculation around interest rate hikes, means for your own renewal or your own entry into a new mortgage. Lots of things at play, and Frank will help us break them.
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3: We continue to follow the Gordie Howe International Bridge saga. Here's a reminder of everything that happened this week, where we went from thinking the bridge would open to now it not opening.
4: It's positive news. Obviously, the bridge will be open at the end of the week, and a symbol, but also a fact of cooperations between our countries.
5: You know, something I'm not too sure. That's going to be up to President Trump and the Prime Minister to open this bridge. So let's see what really happens.
4: Everyone's working hard to make sure the bridge is open as soon as possible. There's no big drama. If it takes a little longer, it'll take a little longer.
6: Well, I'll be attending once we actually open the bridge and we're actually driving across. I can't wait to drive across that bridge. But, I'm not going to be there until that happens. And hopefully it's going to happen sooner than later.
3: So it looks like it's not going to happen sooner than rather than later. The Windsor-Detroit Bridge Authority issued a statement this morning saying the Gordie Howe International Bridge will be a vital economic link for Canada and the United States. The statement

0: though, went on to say Canada and the U.S. have agreed to delay the opening of the bridge, taking the necessary time to resolve any outstanding issues. So what might those outstanding issues be? Mike K. Cook is co-host of Mornings with Mike and Meg on AM 800 Windsor and a good friend of our program. Hi, Mike.
1: Bye, Bashy. We have to stop meeting like this
0: I know.
1: Over this bridge. Wow, this
0: I know.
1: Is drama. It's,
0: I know, very so much drama. I mean, it feels actually, in retrospect, all very predictable. Because the last time you were here on whatever it was, Monday or Tuesday, like, we had that statement from the White House that we got just as you came on air. And the fact that they said so quickly, and I mean, one thing we've learned about contacting the White House, I should say for context, is they only respond when they want to. So probably of every, let's say, 50 requests we put into them for statements on stuff, they respond two or three times. And the fact that this was one of the times, and the fact they said that Trump's position, which back in February was, I'm not going to let the thing open, hadn't changed, maybe should have left us with the impression that Ford has, which was, this thing may not happen.
1: Yeah, once we started hearing those comments from the Prime Minister and the Premier of Ontario, I was like, oh boy, is this actually going to happen? And then the statement came out officially this morning, according to the Windsor-Detroit Bridge Authority, as you were mentioning earlier, the decision to allow more time to address the outstanding issues. And they didn't really say what those outstanding issues were, Vashi. Like, we contacted them for further comment and tried to get Chuck Andere, who is the Interim Chief Executive Officer, on with us, and they said they have no further statement. So you can just assume, I guess, that we assume it's over the trade deal.
0: Well, and let's talk a little bit about Trump's opposition, because we sort of need to call it what it is, right? Like, he is claiming there's some economic argument that the United States is basically being shafted in the construction and the operation of this bridge. Let's lay out the facts, if you could, Mike, for everybody. Like, what is the reality of who paid for the bridge and who will reap the economic benefits from it?
1: Right. Well, hopefully both countries will reap the economic benefits, but it's all Canada. Our taxpayers, we all paid $6.4 billion up front to fund this bridge. And the U.S. and Michigan contributed zero cost to the construction cost. And you're wondering, well, what kind of deal is that? It's a shared bridge. Well, we will recoup our funding through tolls over a number of years, and I would think decades, before you would recoup all these tolls. So Canada will collect 100% of the tolls to recoup construction costs, and revenue will only be shared with Michigan after Canada is fully paid back. And part of this deal, and there's been complaints from Donald Trump about this, about, you know, who built this, what kind of materials were used. There was a crossing agreement that was signed back in 2012 that mandated that all iron and steel be sourced from both Canadian and American suppliers. Trump claims the U.S. was shut out. That is false, because the workers and the supplies have come from both countries equally.
0: Okay, so thank you for debunking everything. Now, here's the second part of the Trump factor. The New York Times reported back in February, right before he made that public statement saying all that we just discussed, the family that owns the competing bridge, the Ambassador Bridge, met with his Commerce Secretary, Howard Lutnick. What do we need to know about the situation with this, with the, these owners and the other bridge?
1: Yeah, which is crazy that people are thinking, but somebody owns a bridge, an international crossing. Yes, it is the Maroon family. They've owned it for a long time, and they've been longtime donors to Donald Trump and the Republican Party. And as you mentioned, Lutnick met with the Maroons shortly after Donald Trump posted on Truth Social that this bridge would not be opening unless they recoup their costs. Well, what costs? Because we paid for it, so there's a lot of the money trail. Maroon has donated more than $600,000 to Trump and the Republican Party in 2025 alone. So you put everything together, and you know, Maroon family, they want to protect their property and their border crossing, which had 1.8 million plus trucks travel over their Ambassador Bridge just in 2025 alone.
0: And this family has always been against the construction of a new bridge, right? Like, we had Rick Snyder on a few days ago, and he was saying, when he was governor and sort of championing the construction of this bridge, they had launched, like, you know, public campaigns essentially trying to deride it on him.
1: Yeah, 22 legal challenges, Vashi, against the Gordie Howe Bridge. This is going back years and years when we start talking about even building the bridge. And Canada's record, we have won 19 of those legal challenges as a country. There's three remain active, and the principal case goes to trial not until late of next year or maybe early in 2028. The Maroons are claiming there's a parliamentary charter back from 1921 that gives the implied right to be free from any competition petition of a border crossing. So that is still up in the courts, even though that this bridge is set to go and open.
0: Okay. And now what happens? Like, do you have any indication? That's... like, cause to your point, there's outstanding issues. Nobody's talking about what they are. Is anyone talking about like what the next steps are? Are we just all holding our breath waiting for Trump to change his mind?
1: Well, we're holding our breath and seeing what's, you know, what's going to happen. Mayor Drew Dilkins here in Windsor posted on Thursday on X. He said, unquote, although we would like to all get the Gordie Howe Bridge open, Canada need not fall on bent knee to make it happen. Get us a great trade deal, Mark Carney. There was that. There was also, Pete Hoekstra, the U.S. ambassador, told the summit in Toronto that he's at, and that U.S. administration wants Canada to be strong, pop and prosperous because it'll be good for America and the world. So the part of this bridge to be built was to benefit both countries. And even Gordie Howe's son, Murray Howe, said this morning, they're here for the ribbon cutting. They don't know what they're going to do. They might have a little celebration anyway on their own.
0: Oh, boy. Oh, boy. And
1: yeah,
0: finally,
1: it's chaos. And yeah,
0: it is chaos.
1: It
0: is chaos. And just finally, I wanted to ask you about like what this means significantly for Windsor in particular, right? Because I think people outside of Windsor might not understand the sort of like codependent, and I mean that in the best way possible, relationship between Detroit and Windsor, and like how much this would have meant basically to open.
1: Yeah, we're so closely tied together, culturally, socially, and also economically. And the automotive industry goes back and forth between the Ambassador Bridge, Windsor, and Detroit with parts and cars and things like that. And the biggest part of this bridge being built, Vashi, was one, we needed more supply or more room to get these trucks across. The biggest thing for Windsor is this gets trucks off city streets. Amazingly, when you end the 401, 11 stoplights before the Ambassador Bridge. I don't know who designed that. It wasn't good, though. So we have trucks on city streets going to the Ambassador Bridge right by the University of Windsor. This whole thing built a extension from the 401 directly to the Gordie Howe Bridge, which gets those trucks direct route faster for them, keeps it off Windsor streets, keeps the pollution off, the backups there, and everybody's happy. Now we're just waiting. You might want to get like, you know, one of those dust things you go along the corners of your ceiling and stuff. We might need that for the bridge by the time this opens.
0: Oh gosh, that's sad. I'll leave
1: it's
0: on that.
1: Be months,
0: depressing.
1: I think.
0: Pardon?
1: I think it's going to be months before this opens, at least.
0: Oh yeah, I think they've basically. Yeah. It's clear that they've got to convince Trump to back down. So I don't think any of us have a timeline for that in any capacity. So thanks, Mike. Appreciate
1: right,
0: it
1: Vashi,
0: as always.
1: Thank you.
0: Wish it were for better news. Maybe next time it will be.
1: I hope so.
0: Yeah, we'll see. Thanks a lot. Mike K. Cook is co-host of Mornings with Mike and Meg on AM 800.
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19: And now the forecast from the AM 800 Weather Center. High 31 with the Humidex 34 or 93 Fahrenheit and sunny today. The wind out of the southwest gusting to 50 kilometers an hour. Clear sky for this evening, then a 40% chance of showers with risk of a thunderstorm overnight down to 18 or 64. Mainly cloudy tomorrow with some showers and risk of a thunderstorm across the region and a high 24 and feeling like 26 or 79.
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0: We cover a lot of politics on this show, a lot of debate about policy that's put forward, but politics is also very personal. And there are a lot of very important political or personal stories, rather, I should say, on Parliament Hill. And my next guest has one to share that has informed actually policy that he is putting forward. Luc Berthold is a Conservative MP in Quebec, and he's live with me in studio right now. Mr. Berthold, a real pleasure to welcome you to our studio. Thank you for making the time.
22: Oh, thank you for having me.
0: So I read your story this week on CBC. I had no idea what your family has endured over the last year and a half or so. And I ask with the greatest sensitivity if you could share with our audience, you lost your son last year.
22: Yeah, February 10, 2025, he committed suicide after a short life of addiction. He was a good guy, curious. He was polite with everyone. He was really intelligent, looking to try some. He wanted to try by himself everything. He thought he was able to do everything. And unfortunately, one day when he was young, he tried alcohol and a little bit later drug. At the age of 13, he came back really drunk, bad drunk, at home. And we just, oh, this is happening. Is this just a one shot deal?
0: Right.
22: We never know. They're young. So we make him face the consequences. But after that, we were more, not severe, but more attentive of what he was doing. But because he was caught, he was more secret about everything. So one day we received a call from the school. They were searching his cars.
0: His backpack.
22: One day they were looking in his car to find something. They never found something. And when he passed 18 years old, he had a big issue, being heart issue, not for loving issue. And it was difficult for him to go through that. So he went deep under drug consumption. And that moment, he was kind of only living for that. And one day he was arrested for drug trafficking, crack. I can't say the word about what I think about crack, but it's the worst thing mm-hmm. never happened. And this arrest made him come reflect on his life. That was a good thing because he faced a wall that he never faced before. And he needed to observe some condition by the justice. And one of them, that it was to have a treatment in a treatment center. We found one in a treatment center just in front of a prison in Trois-Rivières. So he passed a night with a long, long life criminal. So he called us the day after. He said, I want to go back. I want to go home. I will change. And that worked. That was a really big wall. He said, I don't want to finish my life like this. So he had he and his wife at the moment, they're not married, but spouse, they have two kids. They are now 6 and 3. And that life was beautiful. Everything was going fine till the day when he met some friends and just tried back cocaine. And after that, that was the story just restart again. And finally, after tried to commit once a suicide, he went to the hospital. They were looking for his body injuries. They heal him about it, but they didn't take care of a mental health issue. And that was a problem. So the week later, after he went out of the hospital, he committed suicide. So it's kind of it's not a big a good story to tell, but I thought it's necessary to tell it because there's so many friends of David who are in the same situation. I'm not talking about his real friends. I'm talking about all those young person who face the same situation, all the parents who are facing the same situation. They don't know what to do. They
0: feel alone.
22: They feel alone. They think, what could I have done? What could I have changed? What could I have seen? A lot of what. So it's difficult. And I think using my role as an MP to try to make a change to help those friends of David, when they are young, younger than him, when he was facing his wall for the first time, could help a lot of people.
0: And tell us, if you could, Mr. Bertold, about what the private members bill, the piece of legislation that you're putting forward and what you hope it will accomplish.
22: Yeah, the bill is the bill called the Friends of David Bill. This is how I called it. It's Bill C-231. The bill is to allow the youth criminal justice system to delay sentencing for letting the young person who've been arrested for drug-relative offense to have a treatment for the problematic consumption. So this is it is all about that. I wanted that because it is possible for the criminal justice for 18 and older to a judge to delay sentencing after a treatment. It was not possible for the young person with the Youth Criminal Justice Act. So what I wanted is just bring back this and giving the opportunity to the police, to the attorney and the judge to say, hey, it's your first time. So you have a problem. If you want to try to solve and to heal your problem, we'll give you chance and we will delay sentencing till after your treatment. I wanted to have treatment in the bill because
0: Why?
22: It was because drug consumption is not seen as a mental health problem. It's coming from certain person, it's coming from mental health, social problem, a lot of things. But drug addiction is kind of, oh, a thing that we should not touch. You can decide if you have
0: it's like
22: drug.
0: People think there's sort of like the ability to make your own free will, you're deciding
22: yeah.
0: it, not that you have an issue, like a problem.
22: Exactly. And the drug consumption could hide a lot of things, a big pain in their heart, a mental health issue. A lot of mental health could drive. And a lot of young people, when they try drugs for the first time, they find finally a solution.
0: Relief.
22: Relief. Yeah, relief. And if we don't see, and if we can't treat, and if we don't know that first part, the first problem, we will never be able to treat the young person. So that's why I wanted to offer that to the system, to the justice system. And I don't want the police officer, because now, you know, the justice system is full. It's complicated. And when a police officer see a young person with drugs, usually they won't arrest him. They will give them a slap on the hand and they say, don't try again. We give you a chance. And they let him go because too many paperwork. And they know that they have no chance to do something with the court system we have actually. So I'm telling them, no, arrest them. When the bill will be in place, you will have a chance to change their life. If you want to get to direct them to a treatment, for the attorney the same, and for the judge, they will have this opportunity to provide them with the help they need. That's why I'm pushing for this bill. Me and my wife, because I must tell you that my wife, Caro, she's with me with that. We've decided what to do when I had the opportunity to table my private member bills. It's once in a lifetime occasion in the way it's working here at the House of Commons. So we've decided to push it for it. It's difficult to open our heart.
0: I imagine.
22: But since then, I received so many testimony from people all around Canada. They are happy that someone is talking about what they are passing yes. through.
0: I'm so sorry. I'm out of time. I hate to cut you off. I apologize. It's been an honor. Thank you so much. My sincere condolences to you and your wife, and my best wishes for the passage of this bill. Thank you.
22: Thank you so much. And I'm just saying courage to everyone who's going through something like that.
0: Thank you.
22: Merci.
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1: Finally, the federal government, this iteration of it, has introduced its so-called online harms legislation. And what that means in layman's terms is basically how they intend to regulate social media companies, in particular when it comes to kids. Now, the headline heading into the tabling of that legislation was there's going to be a social media ban, but it's a lot more nuanced than that. They're going to ban social media for, like, platforms for kids under 16, but it's not a blanket ban. There are standards that will eventually be set up by a regulator, and if the companies can meet those standards, then they will be able to basically have those kids be on their app or be on their platform. So it's not the same thing that's happening in Australia, for example. It's a lot more nuanced than that. Here's the minister in charge of that legislation, Minister of Culture and Identity, Mark Miller, talking about what he hopes it accomplishes.
2: We're failing our children. Enough is enough. Our parents cannot face these challenges alone, and the safety of children can't be an afterthought. We need basic protection in place so every child in this country can be safe on platforms they use every day. This is why we are introducing the Safe Social Media Act. The act will establish a minimum age of 16 to have a social media account.
1: Judy Trin is CTV National News' senior correspondent. She's with me here in studio right now. Hi, Judy.
3: Hi, Vashi.
1: So you covered this in depth yesterday, the technical briefing, yes. The press conference, which is all very interesting. Like, how would you describe in layman's terms, like, what this bill actually does?
3: All right. What I would tell you is that this is the government acting after years of delays into social harms legislation online harms legislation, which it promised to put in place since 2019. There have been pressures on this government to act from parents, from teachers, doctors, but also after Tumblr Ridge. However, what is going on is that this, despite calling it a social media ban and imposing these age restrictions, there is an escape hatch for social media companies, for big tech. So what I view this is happening is that this is legislation that hopes to put proactive pressure on the social media companies to put in place age verification software if they need it, to put in place a duty to protect children, duty to be transparent. That's entrenched in the law. So hoping that they will proactively do this now that they know a law is coming.
1: So what is the punishment should this all pass, et cetera, et cetera? Like, what is the punishment if they're not doing that?
3: All right. So basically, as you had talked about earlier, the social media companies have to make sure that they put these safeguards, which means protecting children from pornographic material, protecting kids under 16 for any type of posting or behavior, online chats that could be considered dangerous. However, in regards to chatbots, all they have to ensure is that they have to act responsibly. That's how broad it is. They don't actually have to put in place an age restriction into the use of... Because what Minister Miller said was that technology was quite new. There wasn't enough evidence in regards
1: to just how dangerous it was.
3: But there is enough flexibility in the legislation that they could be included later. All right. So.
1: And what, do we know what the standards are or anything?
3: We don't know the standards.
1: How this is going to work?
3: We do know the penalties. We know that if anyone, a company violates it, they could be fined up to $10 million. However, the commission, that regulator, will be set up once the law passes. It will take approximately 18 months for this body, this commission, to be set up, and that will determine whether or not these companies, these social media companies, have the right safeguards in place and whether or not they should be granted an exemption.
1: So if I'm a parent listening to this and I'm gaming it out, it sounds to me like we're at minimum years away from effectively a ban on my under 16-year-old kid being on these sites.
3: I think they are not going to be able to pass this legislation this session, right? There's just not enough runway.
1: 2 days left, yeah, no.
3: So basically, they'll have to wait until the fall session. And you know, and then it takes 18 months. However, the government has said this is a priority, and Minister Miller has said that once the legislation is passed, because they now have a majority, Vashi, he blamed the fact that there was obstruction, you know, from the opposition, and that there were lots of challenges before because they didn't have a majority in government. And even though,
1: I mean, their legislation, to be fair, was flawed. And their opposition parties had big problems with
3: it. But, you know, the lack of a majority government was an issue.
1: Sure.
3: So this will go through parliament much easier. But there are other challenges, right? We don't know how the U.S. will respond because these social media companies are based in the U.S.
1: Well, I think it's a great point. And for some additional context for everyone listening, there's two big sort of online tech things that the government has done in recent months that the U.S. pushed back on. One would have been the digital services tax, and the other was sort of the manifestation of the Online Streaming Act, which was passed under the previous government, but would have required very recently, according to the CRTC, big online streamers to fork over 15% of their revenue towards Canadian content. They fought that. Pete Hoekstra, the ambassador, tweeted about it. Like, the Trump administration wasn't happy. And on both of those items, the government bent, right? And they backtracked on it. So I thought you asked a really great question of Minister Miller yesterday, which was basically like, can parents really be confident that this will be a priority when in this space you have, you know, capitulated to the United States before? He seemed to insist their priority was keeping kids safe. Like, do you buy it? I shouldn't be so crass. I know they want to keep kids safe. I know everybody in this country does. But like the reality of the politics of this.
3: You know, Vashi, he said the priority of this government is to protect children, and that he took a stand and he said that this is a law about protecting kids and that is not something you trade for. However, you know, similar language was used with the Online Streaming Act, right? I mean, and the digital services tax. So this is, we take this stance until the pressure becomes too much. What we know is that the Americans, although there seems to be some support for reining in social media giants and giving more protections for children, they don't want to go as far as a ban. How will they see what Canada just put forward? That's why it's not a complete ban. That's why there are caveats and an escape hatch for these social media companies to act first to implement the safeguard measures so that they could be exempt.
1: And what do we know about why the Trump administration is so frequently defending these companies? Is it because there's this warm and fuzzy thing that happened with big tech, or is there something more about it, them actually being like massive U.S. companies as well?
3: Well, they're massive U.S. companies. I mean, when Trump was inaugurated, we saw big tech CEOs, you know, right there watching his inauguration, right? We see the amount of money that they have funded, the campaign, the presidential library, things like that. So there is influence. And we know that big tech is out to make profits for its shareholders. So that is what the push is, and that is something that Donald Trump is in favor of. It has the support of big tech. It wants, he's, you know, one of the platforms mentioned specifically by during the tech briefing as to what platforms would be impacted was Meta and X.
1: So, doesn't Meta already have age verification?
3: It does, and that's one of the things that they push forward on and say that we already have this. But I think the issue is kids are able to get around it.
1: Of course they are.
3: And that doesn't really...
1: You had teenagers. They're way smarter than us.
3: And I think that that is one of the other things, that it's to strengthen this. But the more important thing is that putting the onus on them to have a duty of care, right? That has never been put forward before. Today we just learned that the privacy commissioner, in his announcement about what X is doing in regards to its AI, and it's putting out 6,000 sexualized images created by AI, so fake images of women on their platform a day. That's incredible.
1: It's overwhelming. Thanks. Thanks, Judy. Appreciate all your analysis. Judy Trin is CTV National News senior correspondent.
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24: PHF. And now the forecast from the AM 800 Weather Center. Sunny today with the wind out of the southwest gusting to 50 kilometers an hour at times and a high 31, the Humidex 34 or 93 Fahrenheit. This evening, clear sky, then a 40% chance of showers with risk of a thunderstorm overnight, down to 18 or 64. And for tomorrow, mainly cloudy with some showers and risk of a thunderstorm, high 24, and it's going to feel like 26 or 79.
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0: We're talking the economy all afternoon. We've got some news out of the Bank of Canada, of course, deciding to hold its key lending rate, but very much opening the door to one of two scenarios, hiking rates or lowering them over the coming months and into next year. We thought that that was a good reason to talk more about mortgages, so that's what we're doing for today's explainer.
1: Explain this.
26: The explainer.
0: We're lucky enough to be joined live on the line by Frank Napolitano, managing partner with mortgage Brokers Ottawa and a mortgage agent. Hi, Frank. Welcome to the program.
2: Hey, Vashi. Thanks for having me.
0: I appreciate you making the time. So I know that the bank held its key rate, but he really didn't rule out, and we just actually had Amanda Lang on. He didn't rule out future different decisions, and she said the hint she got today was even that they could come in between the more formal announcements if there is some sort of like emergency situation with the economy. Tell me a little bit from your perspective right now, what the key lending rate, what this possibility of other rate hikes, let's say in the future, means for people you deal with.
2: Well, rate hikes, I think, would be damaging. We're already dealing with a large number of Canadians that are renewing their mortgages off of a 5-year term, where 5 years ago they were able to lock in at 1.89, anywhere between, we're seeing renewals coming in between 1.89 and 2.29. So historically low interest rates is what Canadians are coming off of. So the renewals are coming up over the next 4, 5, 6 months. And the last thing they need is for even higher rates than now. They're already adjusting for the fact that their renewal will likely be in the fours, low fours somewhere. So we don't need them to go up anymore. Most Canadians are hoping that those rates will go the other direction and come down.
0: And how hard is it, like, based on what you see and what you deal with, for people to absorb those extra costs? Like, I know it depends, obviously, on the size of the mortgage, but in general, like, does it end up being a big additional cost for them?
2: Well, it's not significant, but with the cost of living going up as much as it has over 5 years is where most Canadians are feeling it. Because they can absorb. When we did the mortgages for Canadians 5 years ago, we were qualifying them on a rate anywhere between 4.75 and 5.25%. So they were able to qualify still. The problem is that everything else around this has gone up significantly over the last 5 years. So this is where Canadians are saying, normally I could have absorbed a mortgage payment going up $300 to $400. But it's tougher and tougher now. The groceries cost as much as they are. Filling up my car costs that much more. That's where the struggle seems to be for most Canadians.
0: That's such a smart point. It's like all the wiggle room got eaten up.
2: It did. Exactly what happened. And, you know, for many Canadians, I think the good news is that if you bought in 2021 or even if you did your mortgage in 2021 but owned the home before there, you've likely got a good amount of equity in your property that at least gives you some flexibility to be able to say, you know, maybe I'm going to increase my amortization. You know, if you don't have any outside debt, maybe the answer is you don't want the payment to go up because you don't want to incur outside debt. If the payment goes up and all of a sudden now you're using your credit cards or your lines of credits to be able to eat every month and be able to pay all your bills every month, that doesn't make a lot of sense. What makes more sense is maybe you have a 20-year amortization, increase the amortization back to 25 years, and therefore, with the interest rate hike and the amortization going up, your payment will be very similar to what it is today. For other people, they have outside debt. It's an opportunity to be able to take some of that higher rate debt, add it to the mortgage, set the payments up accordingly so that with the cost of living being where it is, you're in a position where at least you can make your payments and know that you don't have to fall back on credit cards or lines of credits for anything because you've set yourself up financially so that you can make the payments enough to cover your mortgage and still have money left over for other things.
0: So you bring up a really good point about the equity that you build up, because I think some of the bigger centers, like it's this weird story where obviously housing prices have been so high for so long that the story we focused on is people who want to enter the market and have had such a difficult time being able to. Now we see in places like Toronto, for example, housing prices really significantly start to go down. How does that complicate things for people who are renegotiating?
2: Well, if you're renegotiating your mortgage, and we've had a couple of scenarios. I had a couple just this week where they bought their property 3 years ago. So they bought it when prices had pretty well hit the peak, and they bought with 5% down. And unfortunately, they don't have much more than 7 or 8% now in equity in their home, because the value of their home came down slightly for the first few months and then has gone back up. But they've, in the meantime, they've accrued a whole bunch of outside debt. So their only option is to renew their mortgage, and they got to somehow try to tackle their outside debt with the extra money, which doesn't seem to be there. So, you know, that's one of the couples that I said, oh my God, like, I feel for you, because you don't have any equity to pull out of your home. But at the same time, you've accrued so much debt that it's going to be really tough to stay on top of it all as you continue to move forward, unless you're getting a significant raise in your income, which they don't anticipate is going to happen. But those are few and far between, honestly, Vashi. Most people have built some equity. Now, the ones that haven't, like you said, the ones that bought, especially in GTA and GVA, Toronto and Vancouver, you know, in their case, I mean, a mortgage is always renewable. So most banks and lenders will renew your mortgage for you, despite, you know, maybe the value going down. So they won't necessarily look, as long as you're just renewing it and you made your payments on time, the chances are very good that you're going to be able to get a renewal agreement from your bank and lender, and they're going to renew your mortgage without having to go through the exercise of whether you qualify or not. It's when you want additional money or you want to make any major changes, like increasing the amortization, that's where they have to requalify you, and therefore you may not be able to requalify based on the fact that the value of your home has come down. So for most Canadians, they're just happy to renew their mortgage and try to negotiate the best possible rate with the current lender.
0: That's very helpful. I have time, I think, for just one more question. And I wanted to ask, like, given it's kind of where we started, right? With all this uncertainty about where rates are going, and obviously it's going to depend on individual circumstances, but are there any kind of tips you have for people to keep in mind when they are renewing and looking at terms, for example, or the type of mortgage, like, given the uncertainty in particular around rates right now?
2: You know, I think it is a personal choice. I mean, as much as I believe that I think our economy is not strong enough to withstand any increases, I think that down the road, there are more likely be rate drops than there are rate increases. At the end of the day, it's a personal choice. There's a difference of about anywhere between 0.5% to 0.75% lower if you took an adjustable variable rate mortgage versus a fixed rate mortgage. But if taking an adjustable variable rate mortgage is going to keep you up at nighttime, then I'm not so sure that's the right product for you. You have to accept the fact of where interest rates are. If you believe that interest rates could come down, then maybe you can take a shorter term. But the banks have kind of outsmarted Canadians, where their 1- and 2-year fixed rates are the highest, and then their 3, 4, and 5 are lower. So you're almost forced to sign into a 3-year term instead of a 1- or 2-year term. Therefore, you're locked in for 3 years, and getting out for the 3 years is expensive if rates were to plummet all of a sudden because something happened, an economic shock where interest rates plummeted over the next 6 months. It would be very expensive to get out of that 3-year mortgage. So for anybody that's thinking about selling or doing something where the mortgage is not going to last to the term, I would say that an adjustable variable makes the most sense. Otherwise, for many Canadians, the 3 and the 5 year has been the staple. The rates are about the same on a 3 or 5 year. It's whichever one you feel most comfortable with.
0: That's been super helpful. Thanks a lot, Frank. Appreciate your insights today.
2: Always a pleasure.
0: That's Frank Napolitano with our explainer this week. He's a managing partner with Mortgage Brokers Ottawa and a mortgage agent.
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7: From the National Newsroom of the Canadian Press, I'm Don Mitchell. Five children are dead and several people have been injured in a two-vehicle collision in rural Ontario. Ontario Provincial Police say the crash happened early yesterday evening in Mapleton Township, northwest of Kitchener. Investigators say a van with 10 people inside and sport utility vehicle with one person collided at an intersection, resulting in occupants from both vehicles sustaining serious life-threatening injuries alongside the fatalities. At least three people were airlifted to various trauma centers while others were rushed to local hospitals. Elsewhere, Prime Minister Mark Carney was in Dublin, Ireland today, and he touched on trade negotiations with the United States, revealing Canada and Mexico are in regular contact as both try to navigate the changing trade environment in North America. Carney says a trade framework itself is not yet on the table.
8: Within the context of these bilateral discussions, I think what we have to remember is that they're in the context of maintaining the foundation of CUSMA, because if that is fundamentally changed, then that would have to be approved by the relevant legislatures, Congress in the case of the U.S., Parliament in the case of Canada.
7: Earlier today, the PM met with Ireland's head of government, Myles Martin. Carney's six-day trip to Europe also included an earlier meeting with French President Emmanuel Macron in Paris. Next up for the PM is the G7 summit in eastern France. 2 months after putting itself up for sale to help pay off its millions in debt, Toys R Us Canada has reached several deals to sell assets, including its name and trademarks. The agreements include inventory and leases to three different buyers, one of whom is the current owner. Court records show the retailer, which has been in creditor protection since February and up for sale since April, wants to sell the rights to the Toys R Us Canada and Babies R Us Canada names to Ad Poplum. Ad Poplum is a U.S. firm that manages several toy companies, including one behind the Chia Pet and another involved in Graceland in Tennessee. The union representing workers for the Metro Vancouver Regional District says all non-essential outside staff will walk off their jobs on Monday in a full-scale strike. The president of the Greater Vancouver Regional District Employees Union says only designated essential workers will remain on the job as staff presses for a new contract. In a statement, the union says over 700 members provide drinking water, sewer, and infrastructure services, as well as look after parks, ecological reserves, and housing communities. And history will be made in Vancouver tonight as the city hosts its first match of the FIFA World Cup. Australia plays Turkey in the first tournament game at BC Place. Yesterday, fans gathered in Vancouver and watched the Canadian men tie Bosnia-Herzegovina in Toronto. Vancouver Mayor Ken Sim says the atmosphere during the opening game so far has been lively.
9: We are super stoked. We are super excited to be here. We've been talking about this for 3.5 years now.
7: Vancouver officially opened its World Cup pedestrian zone running down Granville Street through the center of the downtown core. It's filled with selfie stations, foosball tables, an art zone, and a celebration of the LGBTQ+.

0: other golfers after a bogey-free 63 yesterday. The top Canadian going into today was Sudarshan Yelamaraju, who began at 8-under, while Justin Matthews was 7-under. The New York Knicks can win their first NBA championship in 53 years tonight. The Knicks are on the road in San Antonio to take on the Spurs in Game 5 of the NBA Finals. The Knicks lead the series 3-1. On the field right now at Rogers Center in Toronto, the Blue Jays and the New York Yankees. Right-hander Kevin Gausman got the start for the Jays, while righty Cam Schlittler got the ball for the Yankees. And four games in the men's FIFA World Cup today. Australia faces Turkey at BC Place in Vancouver, while three others are in the U.S., Qatar facing Switzerland, Brazil versus Morocco, and Haiti against Scotland. From the Canadian Press, I'm Don Mitchell.
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5: Nick Davis joins us now. 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It's very nice to meet you, sir.
6: Nice to meet you.
5: I don't know if we can necessarily describe it as a parlor game, but it's certainly an intellectual exercise, I think, that a lot of people have engaged in, and that is, what would you do if this happened to you, if you had been in Nazi Germany and somebody knocked on the door and said, you got to take us in? And so it's the most remarkable philosophical and moral dilemma, I think.
6: Yeah, that's a great way of putting it. None of us obviously can know for sure what we would do until the knock happens. But to me, like what these people did, whose stories we tell in the film, really is remarkable. And the one that always gets me when you talk about a knock on the door is Lily Tomlin voices the woman who says, there was a knock on the door. He wanted us to hide his suitcase. He was a friend. And to our amazement, he was a Jew. That's it right there in a nutshell. Like, these people didn't see difference it's like, they were persecuted people. And so you had to help them.
5: I found, and, I don't know if you remarked upon it or not, but the opening of the movie, The Pianist, quite something, because it's a bunch of upper middle class Jews sitting around having an afternoon together and saying, how much worse could it get? And so I think a lot of these dramas began to unfold just as people got to the end of that phase and said, okay, it's going to get a lot worse.
6: Yeah. What's interesting is that you do think, well, how bad could it be? And surely this will pass. But there are signs and the steps keep coming. And, in the film, they say, how could you not have known? There were signs, no Jews allowed, no park benches, no restaurants. He had laid it out in Mein Kampf. Like, we knew where this was all headed. I mean, at the same time, it's also very easy to think, oh, it'll pass and nobody will take it, that seriously, and this will move on and we'll be fine.
5: A lot of the stories that you tell here are untold, quite remarkably. I mean, everybody knows the story of Anne Frank, but these are stories of remarkable people and dramatically transformed lives.
6: Yeah, I had no idea about this. I had heard of Oscar Schindler, obviously, and Schindler's List, but I had no idea of the scope and variety of people who had done this. It was all over Europe, in every country, different religions, and without coordinating with each other. There's no network. It's just like individual people who, for whatever reason, felt compelled to put their lives at risk for people who were, quote unquote, different from each other, from them.
5: In the stories that you tell in the film, and I'm sure there were probably

0: stories that didn't make the final cut. But, I mean, did you find a commonality of the people who decided to take people in?
1: Well, a couple of things sort of did sort of seem to emerge just after spending so much time with this material. And one is all of these people were raised in solid families and not sort of dictatorial families where you were told what to do. It's more, these people were all told how to think, not what to think. And some of them had very strict upbringings, but I feel like that was sort of a common thing when you would look back and sort of see, well, all of them, you know, gave a lot of credit to their parents for forming their own sense of you really should think for yourself and think about what is right. And they all had, you know, clearly a strong moral compass.
0: What about the sheer burdens, the wrong word perhaps, but I mean, you know, in Anne Frank's diary, again, we learn about how that family was looked after. I mean, people had to bring them food. People had to remove the waste, you know, and...
1: Well, yeah, and in our film, I think it's Marcia Gay Harden, who, you know, every night, because you can't go out and use the outhouse because you'll be seen. So every night she got to go down and take the chamber pot down from the attic, and one night it spilled all over. And it's like, you would understand if at a certain point they say, you know what, forget it, get out. You know, like it's just incredible what these people did.
0: In your experience, again, in the stories that you told, famously, a lot of veterans of the Second World War never talked about their experiences for years and years and years. And ditto, actually, for some Holocaust survivors who only when they came of a certain age talked about it. Did the people who rescued these families and sheltered these families talk about it, or did they just move on?
1: Is very similar. Most of them did not want to talk about it. They didn't, you know, they didn't feel compelled to tell their stories, until it's Helen Mirren who voices it in the film, like, and then she started hearing about people who said the Holocaust didn't happen, and that made her blood boil. And she said, all right, well, I've got to speak up now, because not only did it happen, but it was horrible, and here was my experience, you know. And I think a lot of them felt that way, that they only felt comfortable talking about it years later when they realized, hey, we don't seem to have learned the lessons here. We're doing this all over again. And these were people who, these interviews were conducted in the 80s. Yeah, it is similar to the veterans who came home and just would never talk about the war.
0: Did they feel that they had done, I mean, I'm sure they felt they did a significant thing, but that, the incredible thing that they had done?
1: No, that's where we get our title. Like, none of, to them, it was like, it's either your duty or it's just what you had to do, or it was just the decision they made. And, you know, one of them, there's a something called the Avenue of the Righteous at Yad Vashem in Jerusalem, where they plant a tree in honor of all the people who have done this, who are called the righteous among the nations. And there's now over 28,000 people who have been honored there. There's a lot of people who were doing this. And one of them said to the director, you know, I didn't really do that much. I saved one person, and I'm not sure you really should be planting a tree. And the director said, yeah, all of you guys say the same thing. But if that's true, why didn't everybody do this ordinary thing? Like, to them, it was modest. It was the thing to do. But, you know, okay, 28,000 is a lot. But the population of Europe at that time was 700 million. So most people didn't. And therefore, the horrors we know.
0: I don't know. How would you characterize the bravery of those people who chose to take people in? Or do you think it was necessarily an absolute, you know, resolute promise? All right, we're going to do this.
1: I think it's more, some definition of courage I once heard is like, you know, it's being afraid and doing it anyway. Like, it's not like these people just blocked off, I'm not going to be afraid, I'm just going to do it. Like, they understood the risk. Like, this is scary. The tension that they felt throughout, it's like somebody else says, like, you can't imagine the kind of tension that they felt throughout. But to me, it's like, yeah, right, because they are surrounded by a sea of evil. But here they are, these little pockets of goodness rising up. And that is what... you know, that's what made the film interesting and possible for us to make. It's like, let's focus on the good. You know, let's focus on these pockets of goodness, knowing that they're surrounded by this massive evil.
0: Well, and the jeopardy of sheltering someone was that if it was discovered, you'd go to the camps with them.
1: Yeah, yeah, or just be shot. You know, I mean, there's one person who tells the story, like, yeah, next door, they were careless, and the Jews were out on the roof, and they killed the Jews, and they killed everybody in the house. Like, yeah, one of them says, you know, it was like a game. You know, it was like it became like a game, but it was a game with very, very high stakes.
0: I have to think, in your storytelling and your review of the files, you came across things that did end badly.
1: Oh, yeah. I mean, we didn't have interviews with people who it had gone badly, but many of them said, you know, down the street, this happened, or, you know, we heard in another town, the whole town was wiped out. You know, as much as I wanted the film to focus on the good, you could not ignore the danger and the tension throughout.
0: You've mentioned a couple of famous actors, and that is an aspect of this documentary, that the actors read these stories firsthand, and apparently that's kind of by accident.
1: Well, I shouldn't say it. Yeah, and it's more, I started this film without really knowing how it was all going to work. You know, we just sort of thought, well, hey, maybe voices will work, and I got just my friends to do it at first. And the whole time I was working on it, my wife and creative partner and better and one time Toronto dweller, Jane Mendelsohn, said, when are you going to get real actors? You know, this is a real film here you've got. Like, let's get real actors. She's my partner in the production company. So we put the word out, and for the longest time, nothing happened. And I was sort of thinking, yeah, well, why would they? They're not doing it for the money. There's no, you know. And then one day, months into the process, when we had a real editor who was really working, we brought in all the archival footage and we were really making the film, I got a phone call. Dame Helen Mirren wants to be in your film. And from there, the floodgates open, because once she is in it, it becomes a bona fide thing. And then the next thing you know, we have 5 Academy Award winners, and F. Murray Abraham and Jeremy Irons and, you know, Carrie Coon, and it's just a ridiculously fantastic cast. And it's not just the names. They're great. As good as my friends were, Jane was right. Like, these people elevated the film and made it so much more intimate and immediate, which was the whole point. Like, you want to feel like this is happening now, like it's happening today. The relevance is only more underscored with these voices almost whispering in your ear as you're looking at color footage of people, ordinary people, doing ordinary things like wiping a dining table down or swimming in a lake or riding a motorcycle. These are not heroes on mounted steeds posing for coins. These are just ordinary people going about their lives who make decisions that, you know, really saved lives and are extraordinary to think about.
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13: And now the forecast from the AM800 Weather Center. High 31 with the Humidex 34 or 93 Fahrenheit and sunny today. The wind out of the southwest gusting to 50 kilometers an hour. Clear sky for this evening, then a 40% chance of showers with risk of a thunderstorm overnight down to 18 or 64. Mainly cloudy tomorrow with some showers and risk of a thunderstorm across the region and a high 24 and feeling like 26 or 79.
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0: Nick Davis joins us now. The name of the documentary is This Ordinary Thing.
1: I directed the actors.
0: Yeah.
1: I mean, you know, I get this call. Within 6 days, I'm Zooming with Helen Mirren in Italy someplace. And, you know, giving her the gentlest of I mean, it's like you're being handed a brilliant instrument. There's very little I could do to mess it up. I really just had to stay out of the way and or give a gentle, you know, try it even lighter, even less, you know, because this is just an ordinary memory. Or in one extraordinary case with Ellen Burstyn, who is, you know, another brilliant actor, she told there's a story about the Jews who were being hidden were so grateful to Mama that they did the ordinary tasks that she didn't like to do, like darning the socks or doing the ironing. And that's it. That's a quick little bite, you know, and we're interweaving these bites throughout the movie, telling a kind of overall story of all of them. And she said it, and the first time she recorded it, she cried. And I thought, and she was surprised, and she said, oh, well, that's weird. I don't know where that came from. Let me try it again. I said, okay, yeah, try it again and sort of throw it away. It's not that much of a memory. She did it again. She cried even more. And we both said, okay, I'm not going to mess with this. Like that, we're going with that. Like, let's move on. What, for whatever reason, this little seemingly insignificant memory was triggering an emotional, you know, cascade. And it would be idiotic of me to sort of be a director and say, well, I meant, you know, no, it was a gift working with these people.
0: A week ago, I attended a wedding of the granddaughter of a woman who was saved by Sir Nicholas Winton. And she was present. And I just found myself reflecting on, even now I became emotional about it. I wonder how you reflect on the lives saved and the descendants of those people.
1: That's what it is. It's not just the lives they saved. It's the lives that now exist because of the lives that they saved. Yeah, it's profound and emotional and just, you know, makes you want to be a better person and understand, like, we're not here on this planet for very long. You know, there's a lot of forces trying to divide us. It's not just politicians and nations. It's corporations and algorithms and social media and everything else trying to put us in. You're in this camp and you're in that camp and you're on that team and you're in this party. And it's like, it's an accident of birth that separates me from the person who I walk by in the street. They're a human. I'm a human. That's the most important thing. So, it's very emotional and very, very profound. And they're just normal people and they tell their stories and there's a lot of drama. There's a lot of tension, but sometimes there's humor and sometimes, you know, we played games with the people and, you know, to pass the time, we played cards, we did dances and some of those games are profound and heart-wrenching, you know, Does anybody remember what a banana is? They would play this game with the kids. You know, that's Lily Tomlin. And you're just like, oh, my God. I mean, sure, I can imagine a little kid who's being hidden. That's kind of fun. I think I remember a banana. Is it green? Well, it's yellow, you know. But, yeah, so it's, you know, the hope is it's, you know, the spectrum of humanity and our shared humanity. And let's all just be kind to each other.
0: Thank you for this.
1: Thank you.
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16: Is there a doctor in the house?
17: No, in theory.
16: Is there a doctor in the house?
17: I'm sure it would do harm. Duh.
18: I'm a doctor.
17: I do think it's reasonable. Always a pleasure. I look forward to these.
0: Good morning, Dr. Mitch. Nice to have you.
19: Thank you. Good morning to you, sir.
0: All right. I was in sort of teasing forward to this segment. I was talking about how vaping was seen as a means of weaning people off tobacco, but now people vape like a hobby. They vape the same way they used to smoke. And apparently we're learning that it can do some pretty serious damage.
19: Oh, yeah, no. There's no if, no ands, or buts. The idea for vaping was it would give you a less dangerous, not a completely safe, but a less dangerous way of weaning yourself off cigarettes. And that was supposedly how it was supposed to be used. Well, you know what happens. Nothing is ever the way it is supposed to be or the way it was supposed to be used. And so what basically happened is they put all sorts of funny flavors like bubble gum and all these other things. They put a lot of nicotine into it, and they didn't initially restrict sales. So you had all these young kids turning to vaping because it was cool, it was fun, and then they got addicted to nicotine. And it became a pathway towards cigarettes and all those things we were trying to abolish. So both the federal and provincial governments stepped up. And they've made some limitations, but certainly not enough. In Ontario, you have to be over the age of 19. You can't vape outdoors, but you're allowed to vape all sorts of flavors. You have access to it in all sorts of places. And if you think about it, it makes sense that vaping might be dangerous, especially to younger lungs. Lungs don't mature until about the age of 25, give or take. So they're still growing and developing. You subject them to chemicals that were not intended to be inhaled. And really, is it such a revelation that you get into trouble? So in this study that we haven't actually seen the details on, they basically took normally what we call pulmonary function tests, normal tests of how your lungs work in these younger people. These were in the younger 20s who supposedly didn't smoke cigarettes or marijuana. Their only exposure was vaping. And lo and behold, they became breathless when walking at a rate that would have been the equivalent of a very moderate walk, something that shouldn't have happened, not in a young kid's lungs. And this fits with some of the dangers that we've seen with vaping. So you may remember back in 2019, 2020, there was an outbreak of lung damage leading to hospitalizations and deaths. In the States, there were over 68 deaths and over 2,800 admissions to the lungs, to the hospital because of lung damage caused by vaping. It was at that time felt to be because of vitamin E being added to make, I don't know for what reason, to make the marijuana that was being vaped more marijuana-y, I don't know. So they took it out, and we don't see as much lung damage to that extent anymore. We called it EVALI, electric cigarette lung injuries. But it's still obvious that it's not good for you, and this is a perfect example. So if you don't vape, don't. If you do vape and you're using it as a way of leaving cigarettes, okay, but stop. And at the end of the day, we need to restrict its access the same way we do to cigarettes, because it's really not very good for you.
0: One of your headlines this morning is, should you try lymphatic drainage? And my first question is, what is it?
19: And why me? Did I do something wrong? No. So the you isn't me. The you is you. All of you.
0: Yeah.
19: Now, basically what happens is you have a system called the lymphatic system that basically drains fluid that may accumulate in all different parts of your body. You're born with this system of very small little vessels that then bring the lymph, this drainage fluid, back to your circulatory system. Lymph happens because fluid is naturally just going to leak out from your blood cells and all of that. It is there for a good reason. The lymph carries, amongst other things, the white blood cells that help you to fight off infection. So they're actually a way of helping to protect you and to prevent infection. But then they get circulated, because if they didn't get circulated, they would accumulate, and with time you get swelling. Some people are born with a problem with their lymphatic drainage system. We call that primary lymphadenitis or primary disease. But most people develop it as secondary disease. Secondary disease being, in other words, because of cancer, chemotherapy, or the surgery to remove some of the lymph nodes, the system gets blocked up. And the specific treatment for that consists of compression stockings or bandages and protecting the skin so that infection doesn't develop. And you can do a very special type of massage by people who are properly trained to push the lymphatic fluid, the lymphedema, back into the circulation. And in those circumstances, it's part of a group of therapies to deal with a system that doesn't work because of surgery or some other problem. Now, you may see it on, gee, I guess what? Could it be social media suggesting that it rejuvenates and it makes you look healthier? It's baffle gab. It makes absolutely no difference. At least there are no studies showing that it makes a difference. Let me be scientific for half a second, even if they aren't. And so there's no advantage to lymphatic drainage or massage or any of that stuff. You want to be massaged, you can be massaged for all sorts of reasons. And sure, I know it makes you feel better, and that's cool. But if you're looking at it as a way of rejuvenating or dealing with lymphedema, it's part of a constellation of treatments, not enough just by itself.
0: Okay, not a lot of time on the clock, but one more story. A late-night eating habit that may be a really bad choice.
19: Yeah, let's wait and see what this one looks like when it actually comes out. This is only an abstract form that was presented at a study. But basically, it suggested that if you ate after 9 p.m., and if you ate a lot, like 25% of your daily calories, you were more likely to get into problems with your gut. Now, having said that, to me, this makes perfect sense. But we'll have to wait to actually see the study. And again, this gets into the whole argument of when are you taking your calories? What type of calories are you taking in? How active are you? My personal feeling is, and there's equivocal science about this, probably best to eat during the day than to eat before you go to bed, right? I think that makes sense for all sorts of reasons.
0: Thank you, Dr. Mitch.
19: A pleasure. Have a great day.
15: This is the best of John Moore.
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0: Brand new book is out. It's called Imitation Games, How Gambling Hijacked Sports. Dara McGee is the author. I hope I'm pronouncing that right. It's very nice to meet you.
6: Pleasure to be here.
0: You were just telling me your whole Canadian story, which is fantastic. You married a Canadian. Your in-laws are here. You brought your kids and you played pro soccer at one point.
6: I had the pleasure of being at a Varsity Blue for 5 years, yeah. So I was captaining the Varsity Blues at University of Toronto,
0: Well, you know, the city's kind of going soccer crazy right now.
6: It is indeed. Yeah. And I could see it even back then. This is 10 years ago, but it was growing, developing.
0: Let's talk about this book, because if I was understanding one of the descriptions, you've been working on it for like this project, began as a project like a decade ago.
6: Yeah, I'm an academic, and so this is really kind of a step beyond the ivory tower, but the research that informs the book has been the last decade really of my career, you know, and again, that picks up with me departing Toronto after gaining a doctorate at the University of Toronto and leaving a Canada at the time that was relatively free of gambling, yes, bar a trip to Woodbine Racecourse or a few trips to Niagara Falls. I didn't see gambling when I was here. And I definitely didn't think about the relationship between gambling and sport when I was here. And it was only when I moved back to the UK and Ireland that, of course, the technological revolution that I trace in the book is happening. The smartphone has emerged, yes, 2007 onwards. But also the convergence between gambling and sport is escalating rapidly at the time.
0: Can you draw the timeline or the evolution? I mean, I realize it's the guts of your book, but in a few words, of how we went from used to be, as you said, you'd go to Woodbine and bet on the horses, or you'd have a bookie and you could lay a bet on something. But, you know, now you're right. You pull out your phone and you're a gambler and you can do it 24/7.
6: Yeah, it's right there in what you said. It's the advent of the smartphone. It's this digital revolution that changes everything. We go from an industry that is kind of ring fenced off from our everyday lives, something that you depart from your kind of, you know, the rhythms of your life to do. You go for a night at the casino, a day at the races. With this technological revolution, gambling changes. And the gambling firms change also. This new wave of online gambling firms that I trace in the book, they were very aware that their clientele was aging. And that they needed to shift focus from kind of horse racing, dog racing, to sports.
0: Which seems like an old man thing.
6: Precisely. There was an old hat image to the industry that wasn't going to appeal to younger people. And that's where football or soccer comes into it all.
0: One of the things I've been, and you document this in your book, but I've been amazed by in just the last year, is how much a part of young male culture gambling is now. And it's, you know, somebody took a microphone to a local campus, and almost every guy they walked up to, they said, "Do you gamble?" They said, "Yeah." "What have you won? What have you lost?" I mean, everybody had gambled.
6: Yeah, I mean, it's a cultural phenomenon. It's a remarkable feat of corporate engineering. You know, in the space of 2 decades, this industry has overturned a century's worth of moral apathy, yes, a seediness, and reframed gambling as kind of a harmless leisure form, yes, an entertainment product that can, of course, in the big sell, add to your fandom, yes, this idea that it's becoming this default accompaniment to watching a game, whatever that game is. And of course, what I try to trace in the book is the way in which that latch on, that leveraging of sport as the content for this industry, changes fandom in ways that we're only starting to understand fully.
0: How much of that is owing to marketing and a certain degree of business ingenuity, and how much is just due to the fact that gambling can be very addictive, and if you make it easier, more people are going to do it?
6: I mean, the marketing is fundamental to all this. You know, if this is a masterclass, it's a masterclass in marketing in terms of the gambling industry. They didn't invent the tech. Yes, they... The Silicon Valley are kind of the purest creators there. But what the gambling industry did do fantastically and still do fantastically in their terms is market themselves to a new generation. And that is, of course, selling the idea that this is an entertainment product, something that will amplify your fandom, enrich Monday nights. Yes. And kind of, yeah, the idea that it is a normalized part of sport. That's the big success. That's the hijacking that's in the title here. Yes. They spent billions on hijacking fandom, and they've done it very well.
0: Are we then at the juncture where, for example, tobacco was in the 1960s? It's something that is terrible, that is thought of as mainstream, and we just let them, you know, continue to get us addicted.
6: Yeah, there's a prophecy that I've been laying out across on both sides of the Atlantic this week, and that is, we had, of course, a reckoning with big tobacco once upon a time. We once had tobacco executives stand in front of Congress and tell us, no, our products are not addictive. Yes, they do not cause cancer. That moment came. We understood what that industry was. After that, we had the alcohol industry plead that alcohol was good for you as well, or could be good for your social life. Yes. And so there is precedent here. We've been here before. Yes. But we're also reckoning with other elements of this industry that I think offer precedent too. That is, big tech. We're reckoning with big tech on a monthly basis. Lawsuits are being filed. We're suddenly aware that social media platforms are harmful and defective. Yes, these are the base technological foundation for gambling firms today. And so it's very difficult not to look at all of this, as I have in the book, and think the moment's coming for a societal reckoning with all this.
0: How is it manifesting now, though? And are more people involved in harmful addiction to gambling than ever would have been in the past?
6: Yeah, absolutely. Yes. I mean, yeah, Canadian data from Ontario tells us that. Yes, we're seeing sixfold increases in calls to kind of helplines. But the truth is, when it comes to kind of statistics on the gambling industry, there's a bit of a scandal there on both sides of the Atlantic. The only folks who truly know what's going on with harm and addiction are the gambling firms themselves. And data law means that we don't always have access to that proprietary data. And I guess a call to arms I've had on both sides of the Atlantic is, be transparent. Release your data for access to researchers. Let's truly understand what the scale of this harm is. If you want to demonstrate kind of, yeah, whether, you know, what the effects on public health are here.
0: How complicit are governments in all of this? Because they have a stake. They have an interest in gambling.
6: Yeah, you see that in North America more than ever. First in the U.S. from 2018 onwards, you know, the Supreme Court ruling overturning kind of the ban on sports gambling across the U.S. was a success for lobbying. Yes, this was a playbook that was rolled out from state to state, convincing kind of legislators that this was a cash cow. Yes. And those same tactics were adapted and expanded up here to Canada and Ontario. Absolutely. You know, an American commentator in the book calls it the state predatory gambling complex. And what they were getting at there is the state, the province becomes a partner in the profiteering. And they have a duty of care to all in their orbit. Yes, that is kind of fans, young people, communities, and I would encourage them to think about that.
0: This is kind of a Malcolm Gladwell question for you, but how culturally has the mainstreaming of gambling changed sport itself? Because, I mean, you know, it used to be, you'd use the word side bet. I mean, it was just a little thing. You'd put some money on the ponies or on the hockey game or the football game. But now it is mainstream. It is the backdrop for all pro sports.
6: Yeah, there's a real sense that gambling has become a default accompaniment to watching a game for a new generation. And that's quite a profound thing. That's very unlike where we've ever been with gambling. And you know, something I lay out in the book, I think quite well, is the way in which it's not just harming communities and individuals. It's also altering or denaturing, as I call it in the book, fandom. Mm-hmm. Yes, you have a new generation of fans who will stake bets against their team to ensure a dopamine hit if their team loses. Yes, so there's a kind of win-win situation. You have fans who, by virtue of the rise of micro betting or in-play betting, as it's called in Europe, are no longer kind of watching the game on its own merit. They're no longer enjoying the natural rhythms of the game, the highs and lows, the tensions. Instead, they are staking rapid fire, incredibly impulsive, really immersive, locked in kind of forms of bets throughout a game. Yes, a single sporting event being carved up into hundreds, if not thousands, of micro events today. And so all of that alters fandom in quite profound ways. You know, I've had so many fans come to me on both sides of the Atlantic and say, I kind of, you know, I lament that I can't go back to a time where the game was enough on its own terms. And there's a loss of fandom there, yes? That's not kind of the harms, you know, the economic loss, the relationship breakdown, the loss of jobs, all of the kind of conflict that gambling will create in your life. That's a loss of fandom, and that's something quite cultural.
0: Is it perverting sport itself? And I don't mean, you know, somebody throwing a game in order to allow people to win bets, but maybe that's happening. But I mean, is it just a force factor on sport, the actual game?
6: Well, there's certainly, there's a grand scale hijacking here that alters sport as well. And I guess that's what I'm getting at in the book. The ultimate take in the book is that this is an industry that has emerged from the shadows, has kind of fused with the big tech giants of the Silicon Valley on one side, overlaid the casino slot machine of Las Vegas onto the live drama of sport. And for a new generation, of course, that alters what sport is, undoubtedly.
0: Thank you for this. It's a fascinating book, and I've enjoyed our conversation. And perhaps I don't need to tell you, I'm a ferocious anti-gambler. It's the only thing I kept from growing up in the United Church, so it's good to talk about this.
6: I like to call it pro-sport rather than anti-gambling, and yeah, pro-public health, but it's been a pleasure to be here.
0: The book is Imitation Games, How Gambling Hijacked Sports. My guest has been the author and professor, Dara McGee.
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17: And now the forecast from the AM 800 Weather Center. Sunny today with the wind out of the southwest gusting to 50 kilometers an hour at times and a high 31, the humidex 34 or 93 Fahrenheit. This evening, clear sky, then a 40% chance of showers with risk of a thunderstorm overnight, down to 18 or 64. And for tomorrow, mainly cloudy with some showers and risk of a thunderstorm, high 24, and it's going to feel like 26 or 79.
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19: What does it mean when one pilot says to another pilot, what kind of equipment are you on?
20: I just want to know what kind of aircraft you're flying. Is it the DC-8, 707, Constellation?
19: And what about those ID badges that I've seen pilots wear?
20: Well, every pilot has to have two things with him at all times. One is his airline personnel badge, looks just like this one here from Pan Am. The other one is their FAA license. And that looks just like this.
0: A clip from Catch Me If You Can, which was about a guy who's actually been on this show, who impersonated all kinds of people. I mean, honestly, the guy actually performed surgery, but his most famous impersonation was posing as a pilot so that he could deadhead on planes all over the place. Well, it would seem that somebody without the right paperwork has been busted at Air Canada. John Tory Jr. is an aviation expert and a pilot with the right paperwork. It's nice to see you.
21: Good morning. Nice to see you.
0: You were just showing me the paperwork. So what does a pilot's license look like?
21: It looks like a passport. It's a small document that is issued by the Canadian government. It says aviation document on it. It has my photo. And then in the subsequent pages, it'll have validations for the various licenses I hold, the level of license. So I hold the airline transport pilot's license, as well as it'll have things about my medical and the types of airplane that I've been recently tested on and approved to fly.
0: Okay. And there are these tiers, right? And your license, you can fly jets. You can fly commercial.
21: I can fly any aircraft that an operator qualifies me to fly. So I am legally licensed to fly anything up to an Airbus A380 if I went through the course, for an airline. And I'm qualified to fly that as a captain. And that's the important distinction about what appears to have happened here.
0: Okay, so this guy would have had paperwork that he is a qualified pilot, but he was not licensed as a captain?
21: He would have had the paperwork to be a commercial pilot. And I think it's important to note that the two pilots at the front of the airplane are equally qualified from a mechanical standpoint to fly and operate the aircraft. However, there is a legal distinction, a higher level of license that's required in order to be in command. So to be the pilot in command, or the captain as we know it, the person who has final decision-making authority on the flight and during the flight, that license you need the air airline transport pilot's license to hold that position, and the investigation would suggest that he did not have that level of license.
0: Okay, so what may have gone wrong here? How does a guy end up piloting a plane that he's not qualified to fly?
21: That we only can wait until the details to emerge. The police have indicated that their fraud department was working on it, so I don't know if they are intimating with that. We'll learn more this morning that he orchestrated something involving other people, or if he falsified documents. Before you do any training, there is a document check, and so it could be anything from he was planning to have the license validated at some point during the training and it got missed, right up into he orchestrated something to make it appear that he had the license and he did not. And I'll add to that, in order to get this license, it's a series of exams that you write at Transport Canada and a demonstration of proficiency. So if he had written these exams, it's possibly even produced the a pass result of the exam, which again can also be falsified because it's just a printout, and then they were expecting the validation of the flight test in order to complete the license, and there would be a trailing time to that, and he may not have had that, but he would have known as a pilot he didn't have that, and that could lead to the suggestion of fraud.
0: Now, is this merely a paperwork issue, or are there notions of the possibility of, a threat to passenger safety?
21: I don't think on this level there's a threat to passenger safety. As I said, that there are two people up front who are equally qualified to operate the airplane. So I think on the acute level, there's no immediate risk. People were not in harm's way. There would be a system threat because you now have a person allegedly in command of an aircraft who didn't hold the required license, meaning he had not necessarily demonstrated his proficiency to do so. I gave the example, if you went out and got your bus driver's license, you would know by having demonstrated to the ministry that you can drive a 40-foot bus. However, if you don't have your school bus endorsement and then something had happened with a child and you were driving a school bus, it would lead to a substantial investigation because you know how to operate the vehicle, you didn't have the license to be doing what you were out doing.
0: There must be no small number of people who sat second chair to this guy who are going to resent this.
21: Resent may not be the right word. Most pilots take pride in the licensing and in the institution, so they would look at it and say, I was also sitting second to you. I was sitting thinking you were in command. A lot of those people sitting in that right seat of an Air Canada plane or any large airline would also themselves hold the airline transport pilot's license, and there'd be a bit of sort of, how come I didn't have to pass, or I had to pass that test and you didn't? But I think resent is the wrong word. They'd probably be looking, saying, how did this fail? Or maybe they'd be saying, how do I get into that seat now? So they're looking, saying the person ahead of them is now out of the seat. How do I get there?
0: Thanks a lot for this. Great to see you.
21: You too, John. Thanks.
2: This is the best of John Moore.

0: one of the many things I really enjoy eating for lunch or dinner is are noodles. And you know, sometimes you're eating the noodles and it's just too hot, right? And you burn your tongue, right?
1: Mm-hmm.
0: And it hurts. It's not pleasant.
1: That's why I pay a noodle tester.
0: Well, not quite, but check this invention out. It's the noodle fan. It's a USB-powered fan, latches onto the base of chopsticks, and they cool your noodles. Sounds really rude.
1: Yeah. I got one of those for my shorts.
0: That's right.
1: It cools my noodle.
0: That's right. You know what? It does say that it does attach to the base of your chopstick. Anyway, so the fan comes with sound effects of bubble wrap. Right?
1: And what? Some limited,
0: there's some limited edition versions where they have voices of anime characters. Okay.
1: Okay.
0: But
1: I'm
0: the
1: sorry.
0: Name, now in case you're wondering, you want to go out for the perfect gift for that special loved one, not quite like the birthday message from Nick and Roy, but if you have something that, you know, you want to give to your loved one who likes to eat noodles and it's too hot for them, the noodle cooler is made by Yo Sushi.
1: Wow.
0: No, Yo. Yo Sushi.
1: Oh, Yo Sushi.
0: Yo Sushi. Yo Sushi.
1: The old noodle cooler.
0: Right.
1: Inventions, Nick.
0: Yes.
1: When you think about it in a very profound way, inventions are what separate us from other animals.
0: That's correct.
1: That's why we're humans.
0: Yes.
1: It's an eternal quest to solve a problem. And it's what sparked industrial revolutions. Basically, inventions change the world. They change the way we do things. And they are an eternal quest. There's always somebody saying, what's that? How does that work? How can I fix that? What can I do to, you know, how can I make, invent a mouse trap, a better mouse trap or an egg slicer or something crazy like that?
0: Yep.
1: Archaeologists sat down, did an entire study. They could have just asked us. We would have told them.
0: Of course.
1: But what was the first invention?
0: Was it like?
1: Gave me a hint before.
0: The wheel?
1: That would be on the top 10. But it is not the first.
0: Fire?
1: Nope.
0: Clock, sundials?
1: Nope.
0: Okay, I give up. And I think
1: they had to invent this one thing. This is how they would eventually figure out fire. They attach a stone to a stick. The stone axe.
0: Oh, right.
1: It would change everything.
0: Yes.
1: By hitting rocks against rocks, you made a spark and you started a fire.
0: Right.
1: By hitting a rocks against a piece of wheat, you made flour.
0: Wow.
1: By hitting rocks against an animal's head, you got dinner.
0: You know, early civilization, they rock.
1: Either that or, and it was the first person to get stoned.
0: That's right.
2: 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Thanks for spending some of yours with us. We appreciate it. Thanks to David Hunter, Nick Marano, and Joe Cristiano for their work on the show. My name is John Moore. I hope we'll talk again soon.
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11: From the National Newsroom of the Canadian Press, I'm Don Mitchell. 5 children are dead after a devastating 2-vehicle crash in rural Ontario last night. OPP Superintendent Dwight Teeb told reporters at police headquarters in Fergus today the collision in Mapleton Township, northwest of Kitchener, involved a passenger van carrying 10 people and a utility vehicle driven by one person.
12: It was determined that there were 11 individuals involved. 10 people were in a passenger van and one individual in a sport utility vehicle. Tragically, 5 children lost their lives. I can confirm that the victims are all related. 4 girls and 1 boy, ranging in age from 4 to 12 years old. This is an unimaginable loss.
11: The mayor of Mapleton Township, Greg Davis, added that he doesn't know yet whether the victims were local residents. Elsewhere, Prime Minister Mark Carney was welcomed in Ireland today on a trip seeking to strengthen Canada's economic ties with Europe and drum up business and investment with European peers. During a joint appearance in Dublin, Irish Prime Minister Micheál Martin welcomed the push for closer cooperation with his country and Europe amid growing global uncertainty.
13: Prime Minister Carney has spoken with great clarity and conviction about Canada's desire to deepen its engagement with Europe. Ireland warmly and unreservedly welcomes that ambition, and we will do what we can to strengthen relations between the European Union and Canada during our forthcoming presidency.
11: Ireland has become a major center for foreign investment and international tech companies and is set to assume the presidency of the Council of the European Union in July. An LGBTQ plus advocacy group that helps refugees looking to come to Canada and the United States is criticizing a new border and immigration law in Canada.
14: The new law says asylum claims must be made within a year of the claimant's first arrival in Canada. Advocacy group Rainbow Railroad says courts and the Refugee Board have recognized a wide variety of reasons why many LGBTQ plus people might not seek asylum during their first year here. Charter challenges are being filed on behalf of LGBTQ plus refugee claimants who've been deemed ineligible for asylum under the new law. Immigration Minister Lena Diab has said she expects speedy approvals for people going through pre-removal risk assessments who face genuine danger. Jason White, The Canadian Press.
11: And finally, Montreal Mayor Soraya Martinez-Varada denounced alleged discriminatory and racist behavior by a Montreal police unit at a City Hall news conference today. Martinez-Varada admitted it highlights the persistence of systematic racism towards residents as an investigation into 16 police officers revs up. Last night, senior Montreal police officials moved to disband a night patrol in the city's Montreal Nord borough, suspending 2 police officers and reassigning 14 others after instances of alleged racial profiling and prejudice. The probe into police at Station 39 began in March following information obtained by fellow officers. This is the Canadian Press. In sports, 4 games in the men's FIFA World Cup today. Australia faces Turkey at BC Place in Vancouver in the late game. 3 others are in the U.S. with Qatar and Switzerland just finishing up in Group B. Up next, Brazil versus Morocco. Later, Haiti against Scotland. Round 3 of the RBC Canadian Open is ongoing at TPC Toronto this afternoon. American Ben James started the day in the lead, 1 shot ahead of 6 other golfers after a bogey-free 63 yesterday. The top Canadian going into today was Sudarshan Yellamaraju, who began at 8 under. The New York Knicks can win their first NBA championship.

0: Jays righty Kevin Gausman got the start for the Jays, while righty Cam Schlittler got the ball for the Yankees. From the Canadian Press, I'm Don Mitchell.
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12: Well, good morning. What have you been watching on TV? More television this spring, I bet, than you normally do, because the weather's been kind of tricky, cold and wet a lot. And there's, I don't know, I feel like it's pretty desperate times for finding shows to watch. Although I was excited about this one because I watched Yellowstone, and even if it was excellent in the beginning and sort of mediocre towards the end as it devolved into a soap opera, I was still looking forward to the sequel and spin-off called Marshals.
13: My family's had this land for almost 150 years. The only thing I ever wanted was taken from me.
14: That's a wellness check.
15: It's more like a no man left behind kind of thing. I know you got your own demons to conquer, but jumping back into the fire is going to do you right.
13: And I'll get comfortable being uncomfortable.
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16: Why, just since I heard it on the res, man, you're about to be Rambo and Stetson.
12: It took some of the surrounding characters, the First Nations head and some of the characters who are police, law enforcement, First Nations police, brought them into play on this one. The problem with Marshals, and it's not bad, don't get me wrong, the problem with Marshals is twofold. Number one, it's a network television series. It's on being aired in the U.S. on CBS. So there are a number of places you can pick it up online and stream it. And that matters because it's written in a different fashion. It's not written like a lot of shows that are built for streaming. It's written so that there are different segments that fall into the commercial breaks, right? And that's, and with network TV, the writing is designed around those breaks. So you got these little mini dramatic cliffhangers, and then they come back and they reset with dialogue that brings you up to speed in case you just tuned into CBS right now. You may have missed something. So you get this very wooden dialogue, like, so you're saying, John, that earlier, when Sam came in and broke down the door, yeah, we were just watching that because we're streaming it. We didn't all go to our fridge for a break because we're watching it on a streaming service, not on network TV. So to me, that makes it, it has that look of a network television show. It's a little bit clunky. Also, because it's a network television show, there are, yes, story arcs that go across the entire season, but each episode is self-contained. Now, that can be good and bad. Because this is mostly an action drama where the youngest son of the Dutton family, whose patriarch was, of course, played by Kevin Costner, who left the series, which is why it all fell apart. The youngest son is named Casey. He was always kind of the weakest character and maybe not the best actor. It's hard to tell because he plays this silent, brooding type. He's come back from the military and he's got demons and

0: he didn't really want to work on the farm. He's the one guy who didn't want to be a rancher. He kind of feels like he keeps getting dragged into the family business. So all those kind of predictable traits. So it was never, he was never the most compelling of characters. So now you're building a show around him. And they put a pretty good surrounding cast. So now you have a team of these ex-military people. He's a former U.S. Navy SEAL. And I don't know why they decided maybe they couldn't get the actor to do the part. His wife, Monica, who was the best part of every storyline he was in Yellowstone, she's gone in this. She has died. I'm not giving it away. It's right at the beginning of the season. And he's raising his son, Tate, alone. So he takes a job with some of his old buddies from the Navy SEALs as a U.S. Marshal. So each week, there's another crime to be solved, and there's almost always a shootout. I'm not going to lie to you. I like the shootouts. It reminds me of an old-fashioned Western, which is what this really is. It's a neo-Western. It's a lot of cowboys and a lot of guns and a lot of guys on horses. Somehow, he always ends up, this character, on horseback. Doesn't matter where they are, where they're tracking. They're marshals, so they're tracking usually escaped convicts. Or some bad guy has come into their area. And or they're helping out on the reserve in some way. Anyway, it's always the same kind of thing. But they all show up in Jeeps and pickup trucks, and somehow he's on horseback every time.
1: Hang on, everybody. I'm going to run to the store for some milk. Let me just hop on the horse, and I'll be right back.
0: Well, he owns a neighboring ranch, which was part of the Yellowstone Ranch, the only part that got saved at the end of the Yellowstone season or series. So I won't fill you in on that in case you haven't watched it yet. So it's fun. It's action-packed. Luke Grimes is, I hear, a pretty good country singer. As an actor, I'm not sure. There's not a lot to work with here. It's above average for a network show, below average for a good streaming service. It's called Marshals. Is it worth a look? Maybe. You better have very specific taste.
1: Do you?
0: I happen to have grown up watching those kinds of shows, so I like it, and it's fine. It's okay.
1: Sorry about that. Do you need to have seen Yellowstone to get anything out of it, or would that be like massively beneficial?
0: There's so little story-wise going on here, character death, that no, it doesn't. You don't have to see it. You'll get caught up pretty quickly. The one that's just, well, it's still underway, hasn't wrapped up yet, is the Dutton Ranch, where they've taken two of the stronger characters from Yellowstone and built a series around them. I've started to watch that. That's for another day, but I can already tell you, it's head and shoulders better than Marshall's.
1: I didn't realize the universe was that big, that they were doing that many spinoffs from the Yellowstone original thing.
0: Well, they have Yellowstone prequels, and right, they have two major prequels, all of which, by the way, are better than Yellowstone. They are. Maybe not Yellowstone first season or two, but overall, every other show around it has been better. There's even a story of a black lawman. I think it's called Lawman. And he was part of the universe, but never really interacted with the other characters. So it's got it went on its own direction. And season two is about to drop on that too. And it's Lawman Bass or something. I have to look that up. But yeah, there are lots of them. That the guy who created Yellowstone is a very rich and busy guy.
1: Yeah.
0: Have you been watching anything?
1: I have been watching something. I will say, Bill, it always makes me laugh. I know that I'm coming in to do the morning rush, and I'm like, oh, yeah, I need a binge. I need all these things. I need a trending. I got to remember.
0: You have homework when you produce this show.
1: I know. So I wanted to make sure that I watched something. So I did end up watching a show. There was a new season of a show that I was familiar with. We'll hear a clip from it here. It is called High Low.
2: Two identical Honda Civics. One of them gets cheap parts, and the other gets expensive parts.
3: No!
2: Does more expensive mean more better?
4: Let's find out.
3: Go, go, go, go, go, go!
2: The drain plug fell out. So this one's $45. This one's like $500. That's absolutely bonkers.
5: Ah! Releasing toxic gas.
4: That scared the shit out of me.
1: So this is,
0: You know why I'd never watch that show just based on that clip?
1: Why is that?
0: Does it make it more better?
1: Yeah, they've used that parlance for like 6 years.
0: More better.
1: Yeah, that's how they described it. I think they're doing a bit.
0: That guy's elementary school teacher is watching him on that show and is embarrassed.
1: They've had different hosts say it over the years. They've been sticking with that line the whole time. So this is interesting. So this is a show. It's called High Low. It's actually on Tubi, the free streaming service, because it originally started on YouTube and then gradually got like a bigger and bigger budget. And as you heard in the clip, there are these mechanics slash creators that get two of the same car, and they've done this six times over, or five times rather. This is the fifth season. And one of them, they dump a phenomenal amount of money into for all these modifications and upgrades to do specific things. And one of them, they do as cheaply as possible within the realm of still trying to improve it and seeing if you're somebody who is a car enthusiast and might want to make a similar car, can you get away with doing it cheaply, or is it worth making that investment? It was something that I first started watching during COVID because I don't know anything about cars, and I found it an entertaining way to learn about some of that stuff and also fill some of that time. So
0: they competition show?
1: It is, in that they put these parts on the cars and then they have it do a specific task. Like in one of the seasons, they were building pickup trucks to do that overlanding, off-roading kind of a thing. So they would put on like big tires and suspension, for example, and then have it try to drive over a rock field and which one of those performs better. And it would be, that would be the gauge on which they're determining whether you can cheap out, essentially, and still get the performance that you're looking for.
0: Okay, so given we're out of time, are you recommending it?
1: If you like cars, I think it would be, that would be kind of the thing. Or if you're curious to learn more about what you can actually change on one, that would be it. If it's not something that you have a big interest in, it might not be the thing that makes you interested. I kind of had a specific moment where I got curious about it.
0: All right, so you're talking about High Low on Tubi?
1: Yes, correct.
0: And I've got the CBS show Marshals, mm-hmm. the Yellowstone spinoff, and I think mine is mediocre, but more better than yours.
1: Deal.
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9: High 31 with the humidex 34 or 93 Fahrenheit and sunny today. The wind out of the southwest gusting to 50 kilometers an hour. Clear sky for this evening, then a 40% chance of showers with risk of a thunderstorm overnight down to 18 or 64. Mainly cloudy tomorrow with some showers and risk of a thunderstorm across the region and a high 24 and feeling like 26 or 79.
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0: This is how news is disseminated in the modern world. Within an hour, I got five different versions of this sent to me. The story about the former Air Canada pilot arrested after flying with the wrong license. Everyone said the same thing. Oh my God, people could have been killed. How could this have happened? I could tell right away, none of you read the story. Well, that's not true. I didn't know that right away. I read the story and then I thought, okay, this is not great. But I don't know how dangerous it actually was. Then I thought, Buddy Rich, I'll send it to Buddy Rich, see what he thinks of it. He is my friend and a retired commercial airline pilot. Good morning, Buddy Rich. How are you this morning?
16: Good morning, Bill. I am well. How about you?
0: Good. So the police said this was like a movie. I guess they meant that Leonardo DiCaprio one where he was pretending to be a pilot and flying all over the world. Wasn't he just sitting in the deadhead seat? He wasn't actually flying planes in that movie based on a true story, as I recall anyway.
16: Well, this is not the kind of job that you can bluff your way through. It's been years since I've seen that movie, but I think you nailed it.
0: Yeah, you can. I could have all the fake ID in the world. I'd sit in the cockpit of a plane and go, now what? Like, where's the starter key? Where's that? The story is that he held a commercial pilot license but didn't have the airline transport pilot license, the ATPL. What's the difference?
16: To be honest with you, there's actually not a huge difference. The ATPL is actually a collection of licenses or ratings that you need to have. You need to have obviously the commercial license. You need to have a medical standard certificate. You need to have a rating that says you can fly aircraft with more than one engine or multi-engines, what they call it, and an instrument rating, which you need to have to fly solely with reference to instruments or through the clouds. So he would have had all those. There's no one flying for a commercial airline that doesn't already have all of those. So to me, it's very puzzling as to why he didn't do it, and that certainly speaks to questions of ethics and judgment, but it does not, in my mind, speak to the fact that he couldn't fly the airplane safely.
0: Well, he before you fly a certain jets, don't you need to show someone your ATPL and do tests in all of those areas?
16: You need to do all those things, and clearly he did. And this goes to the criminal aspect of this case, which I can't comment on, the charges of fraud.
0: So you think he actually fulfilled the requirements, but for some reason faked the documents, not that he didn't actually do the testing?
16: Based on what I've heard, that's exactly what I think.
0: Because you're flying the jet, so you'd have to know that, and you'd have co-pilots who would know if you didn't have the basic competence, wouldn't you?
16: Absolutely. At least once every 6 months, we also have to go into a recurrent training and a requalification session. That's done typically with trainers at the airline, whatever airline you're flying for. And at least once every 12 months, that has to be demonstrated before in view of a Transport Canada examiner. So, again, you can't bluff your way through this. So if you've been flying for 19-plus years, you have the hours that you need for this license. The minimum requirement for that is 1,500 hours. You have a multi-engine rating. You have an instrument rating. You even have something called a PPC, which is a pilot proficiency check. So you're examined specifically on the nuances of the airplane that you are operating. It's got to be a bigger airplane or a more complex airplane. He would have had all those. So he would have met all the requirements, which goes even more to the puzzling aspect of this.
0: Yeah, it is a bit puzzling. And someone in the airline industry I read yesterday said, here's the thing, he may have done all of those things individually, but there's a reason you need that full license. It's there for a reason. If he didn't have it, he shouldn't have been flying. That sounded maybe like an oversimplification of it as well. It's as much as, oh my God, people are at risk, he didn't have a license. It doesn't feel like either one of those is really hitting the truth here.
16: I think that's right. Like, again, you know, there were, you know, folks who were likening it to, oh my God, I'm being operated on by a surgeon who doesn't have, you know, their license. These are not jobs you can bluff your way through. And in fact, pilots are somewhat unique in terms of professionally licensed careers, where you are specifically re-examined. You got to demonstrate your skills at least once every 6 months. So many aspects here, but and as you said, if you're flying for 19 years, you've been, you know, thousands and thousands of hours, and you've been in the presence of one other crew member, maybe two others, maybe three others, depending on the airplane type you're on and the length of the flight. He handled the airplane just fine. If he didn't handle the airplane fine, we would have heard that in the news in terms of a different type of incident. So I wouldn't say there isn't much ado about nothing here, but the fact that he flew as long as he could without any write-ups, without any deficiencies in these tests, tells me he knew how to fly an airplane. Again, don't know why he would have done this, because at this point, having had all those, you know, all those skills and all those other ratings, it's really just a matter of paperwork. It's strange. I'll admit I've never heard of it before.
0: Well, no kidding. So it sounds like if I'd been on one of his flights, I should have felt safe. The guy can obviously fly. Now, would I have handed over my bank account information and trusted him with my cash? That's another question about ethics, about trustworthiness, because there's something amiss here. But in terms of safety, you would have felt okay, Rich, being on his plane?
16: Absolutely. Having been a, you know, crew member for as long as I was, if you flunk an item on your test, you'll know it and you're grounded until you can be retrained and demonstrate that you can do it. You're also, you know, fellow crew members are, if you do something that shows you don't have full expertise of the airplane, they'll write you up, because you know, if they don't write you up, they effectively become complicit to this, and no one wants to put their own ratings and licenses on the line for that. Most airlines also have a quality assurance. It's called FOQA, which is Flight Operations Quality Assurance, which are other ways to ensure the aircraft is being flown properly, efficiently, et cetera. So, you know, having, you know, since he was with Air Canada for as long as he was, who knows? Either you or I or any of the listeners may well have been on.
0: I think the likelihood is actually fairly high if you do any traveling at all. Rich, I have to go. I'm over time here, but I want a quick, honest answer for you, okay? As a retired pilot, you ever fantasize when you're on the plane that they make an announcement? The pilot and the co-pilot have been disabled in some way. They can't. Is there a pilot on board? And you could just raise your hand and swagger up to the front. Come on, you've thought about that.
16: Fantasize, no. Could I do it? Sure.
0: That's why I'm only flying with you from now on. I raised my hand once when they asked for a doctor, but then I realized, like being a pilot, at some point you have to prove that, so I put my hand back down. Thank you, Rich.
16: Have a great morning, guys.
0: My buddy Rich, Rich Cherney, retired commercial airline pilot.
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0: Well, as expected, Ottawa announced yesterday Bill C-34, which is to protect children from online harms and modernize digital safety laws. This applies to social media platforms and AI chatbot services. I'm not sure exactly how they're going to do this yet, but essentially platforms would be required to block users under 16. I don't have a problem in theory with that. You're a child. You're 15 years old. You don't have access to everything in life. I have no issue with that. And I do recognize there are some dangers out there. I just don't know if it's enforceable. It hasn't proven to be very enforceable in Australia, as we talked about in the last couple of days. And we didn't see any details yet on how these platforms are going to make sure that you're actually over 16 years old. And how much will that impose on the privacy of not just our kids, but all of us, so they can check to make sure you are, as advertised, over 16. I know those websites that really go out of their way. Are you over 18? Yes. And in you go. And you wonder, so all they've done is protect themselves by saying, you lied to us now. We asked if you were 18 and you said you were. It's no longer on us. It has to be better than that. Eli Singer is founder and CEO of Offline Now. It's a new digital wellness platform dedicated to helping teenagers and families build healthy web habits. Good morning, Eli. Thanks for doing this morning. I'm sure people like you are in big demand today.
1: Oh, thanks so much for having me, Bill. Great to be here.
0: How serious an issue is it? I mean, I don't want to spend a lot of time on it because we could probably talk for hours, but how concerned should we be about our under 16-year-old kids being online?
1: I think the concern should be pretty substantial, and I think it should be wider than just kids. I mean, we're all spending enormous amounts of time on our devices. We're using them before bed. We're using them at the dinner table. We're using them to avoid things that, you know, we'd rather not do, whether it's work or conversations or other activities. And I think we should all be mindful of, what is it? I think the average is over 6 hours a day on a screen. So I think it's important that we start taking this seriously.
0: It was on my radar because we've been talking about this the last couple of days, but I was sitting at a red light yesterday and about 12 people walked in front of me and every one of them was doing the phone walk. You know, the phone walk where your feet are shuffling a little bit, your arms aren't moving because they're holding the phone in front of you and you're staring down. Every single one of them, I thought, if you told me this is what the world would look like 20 years ago, I would have said, come on, it's too bizarre. Everybody is on their phone or device all the time now. It's really crazy. Is that the biggest issue, though? Is it just time, or are there more specific things that you worry about?
1: Well, I think, you know, developed over, you know, 10, 15 years. Think about how long you've had a device. It's now a habit that you reach for it in a moment where, like, you have nothing to do or nothing to think about. You know, how many people in this listening audience are on their toilet device, you know, and 10 minutes, extra minutes because you're on your phone. So, you know, or you're on a couch with your partner, you're talking with each device. So I think we need to be aware of our habits, and we need to be aware that this is a great step that the government is making to establish some age gates for children under 18 and some, you know, platform restrictions for, restrictions for companies. But around the dinner table in our own lives, there's a level of personal accountability that we all need to take, because that's just not going to get solved by a feature on a device. Our habits aren't going to be changed by a new checkbox or age gate.
0: Thanks for the toilet image, by the way. That's great. That'll stick all day long.
1: Yeah, you're welcome. Yeah.
0: But, you know, I flash back in my mind to watching your dad or grandpa, whoever it was, with the newspaper rolled up and tucked under their arm as they headed off to the bathroom or whatever. Or my dad sitting on a Sunday morning with his three newspapers. Newspapers had an end to them. Eventually you got from one end to the other and you put it down and went, well, what are we doing with the rest of the day? That's not true of the web. There's always something new, always a new story being posted, always a new place to go. Okay, so we've got this new legislation now underway. Aren't kids just going to find workarounds? In the end, doesn't it come down to the parents saying, give me the phone?
1: Yeah, well, I think the data shows that, you know, the behavior will shift to other platforms where the kids will just find their way around it. In general, we're finding that rule-based interventions aren't necessarily successful. I love what you were saying around parents and newspapers, because the insight that we're seeing is parental modeling is just so important. So outsourcing your parental responsibility to a government bill or to a platform to let kids not use their device as much, while a parent will just use it all the time in front of their kid and ignore their kid, they're the ones that are really showing the children how to behave. So I think that it's really a two-pronged approach. You need to be able to support young minds and teach them better behavior, but you can't outsource that responsibility to schools. Parents need to figure out how to improve their own digital habits so they can model for their children.
0: Yeah, you see parents who tell their kids not to smoke while they're having a cigarette, or that they shouldn't drink too much while they've opened another beer. And I think what you see as a child influences you more than what they say to you, right? You want to be grown up. You want to be like them when you're young. And so you're going to behave the way they behave. But you also can rebel. And I worry about this. Eli Singer is with us. He's founder and CEO of Offline.now, a new digital wellness platform. I also worry that once you make it against the rules, that you close off the conversation with your kids about it, because now they're going to sneak around and do it even more. And then you're not talking about it.
1: Yeah, I think you're right on there. I mean, we have a 15-year-old son, and this was and our daughter as well, but this was always a battle in our house, you know, and we had our rules, and the device would, let's say, need to get shut down at 9 p.m., and then what we found out was he felt he needed to really maximize his time. And then there was a fight every night at 9 o'clock when the phone needed to go away. And then it sort of became a positional battle between the two of us. But once we decided to relent and give him the ability to manage his time himself, he discovered that he didn't really enjoy using his phone as much. And a lot of the conversations he was on till late at night really had no value. He was up late, participating in conversations that he could just pick up first thing in the morning with his friends and then have a good night's sleep. So once we took away the battleground of 9 p.m., then all of a sudden things started to regulate on their own. I mean, of course, there were a lot of other supports and coaching that we put into place with our son. But
0: well, that's also a bit age-dependent, isn't it, Eli? It's not something you can do with a 10-year-old. As they get older, they start to learn from their own mistakes. But that doesn't happen right away.
1: No, absolutely, absolutely. It's important that we have different ways that we can support our kids and give them ways to entertain themselves and keep themselves occupied over time. That's not just a screen. And again, like, that responsibility comes back to a parent. Like, are you going to just hand a kid a device when they are crying or when they need attention because you're teaching them a habit?
0: Well, yeah, the reality is sometimes as a parent, you do. We've all done it, right? You go against your long-term interests for parenting because I've got this project that has to be done for work tomorrow, and I need you to just leave me alone here. Go play some video games. And that's once in a while, too. All of it's
1: okay
0: once in a while.
1: Well, you know, I'm not anti-tech. I just want people to find the digital balance that makes sense for them in their lives. Like, my son and I play video games together all the time. I mean, kids love to hang out with their parents, and video games is a social activity. It's fun. And the Internet's fun. Like, I love the Internet. So I think it just has a time and a place, and there's moderation involved. And I think it's important to allow kids to be able to use devices, but then also to be able to learn how to put them down and do something else.
0: I don't play video games. You know why, Eli? Because I love them.
1: Yeah.
0: And I know that I would waste hours of my time doing that. But I just can't allow myself to do it. I know that time goes by so quickly, and then when it's done, you think, what did I really accomplish here? It didn't pay off. I couldn't do it once in a while, so I stay away from it entirely. Can I, before I let you go, Eli, I just ask you to maybe sum it up? Because my feeling from you is that this government, Bill C-34, isn't going to change you much as a dad. You're going to continue to do what you always did, and it doesn't feel like this is much help from the government, that we still, it's going to be left to us, Bill C-34, yes or no?
1: I think yes. I believe in accountability. I don't believe it's going to solve everything. You know, that's the top-down approach. The bottom-up approach happens in homes, and that's what we're doing at Offline Now. We're helping support people find their own digital balance that works for them, their partners, and their families.
0: So just so I'm clear, is this helpful or not, this bill?
1: No, absolutely. I think it's helpful. You know, but it's going to take years to implement, and who knows what it's going to look like on the other side. So it's a great start. It raises attention. It's tackling issues. It's surfacing conversation. But don't let that be a replacement for you making the changes that you need to make now at your dinner table.
0: I'll tell you one thing. If I'm using a social media app and it wants to look at me to verify my age, I'm done with that app.
1: Fair enough.
0: That's a game changer for me. And I know it's there to protect kids, but I'd just be done. And that's a whole other aspect of this that you and I did not intend to talk about. But I really appreciate your time this morning. Thank you, Eli.
1: Thank you so much, Bill. Take care.
0: Eli Singer, founder and CEO of Offline.Now, a new digital wellness platform. They help teens and families use the internet, but in a healthy way.
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33: And now the forecast from the AM 800 Weather Center. Sunny today with the wind out of the southwest gusting to 50 kilometers an hour at times and a high 31, the Humidex 34 or 93 Fahrenheit. This evening, clear sky, then a 40% chance of showers with risk of a thunderstorm overnight, down to 18 or 64. And for tomorrow, mainly cloudy with some showers and risk of a thunderstorm, high 24, and it's going to feel like 26 or 79.
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0: Well, no real need for full disclosure that Howard Jagendorf, Jagendorf Rashid Injury Lawyers, are clients of the radio station. You just heard their commercial, but Howard Jagendorf was really the first guy I thought of because we've had long conversations about what he does and about insurance and how it covers people and how it doesn't cover them when they've They've been involved in accidents where the injuries are really serious. So when I heard about the changes to auto insurance coming July 1st, I thought, I've got a million questions for Howard Jagendorf, and he's on the line with us right now. Good morning, Howard.
3: Good morning, Bill.
0: Is this something you guys have been talking about in your office for a while, these changes?
3: Well, yeah, definitely. Anybody who practices in this area has to be fully aware of the changes coming on July 1st.
0: Are they significant in your mind?
3: Oh, they're very significant. And as with any change in the car insurance law, they're bad for car accident victims. That is always the case. There's no exceptions to that rule. There's been major reforms of automobile insurance over the years, time and time again. Different provincial governments, Liberal, NDP, now it's a Conservative government. Every one of those reforms has taken away benefits from accident victims.
0: Is that because the insurance companies have a strong lobby and they argue, hey, we want to make insurance cheaper, and to do that, we gotta cut fewer checks, right? We wanna bring in more and we wanna spend less.
3: Well, that's exactly their motivation. It's not how they sell it to the province. They sell it to the province that there's gonna be less in terms of insurance premiums. But the reason why it happens is because there's no public outcry, because car insurance is not health insurance. You know, health insurance affects everybody. Everybody has a doctor. Everybody goes to the hospital. Car accidents where there's victims, where there's injuries, happen to very, very few people. They're a disparate amount of people, and everybody basically says, well, it's not going to happen to me, and the odds are it's not going to happen to you. So the fact that you and I have never been in a very serious car accident with serious injuries is just dumb luck on our part, but that's the reality for most people. But when people do have serious accidents and they have to find out about the benefits available to them, they're in for a surprise, and they're going to be in for another surprise after July 1st.
0: Because if I'm understanding this correctly, Howard, basically you're being offered a little more of a menu, right? So buy basic auto insurance. If you want extra to maintain protections like income replacement, well, choose that, we'll charge you a bit more. Caregiver support, choose that, we'll charge you a bit more. So housekeeping support, we'll charge you a bit more. Death and funeral benefits, charge you a bit more. Those all sort of sound basic to me, that if I got in a serious accident, I'm seriously injured or killed, that I would want all of the above.
3: Well, they are basic and mandatory right now, and they will be until July 1st. And in my mind, and I think what's obvious to most people who practice in this area, is that the insurance industry, they don't want you to take up these options. They, you know, take the income replacement benefits, which is the most important one that's being not eliminated, but made an option. It's a very, very important benefit. Right now, it is mandatory, and there's a minimum of $400 a week that gets paid if you're eligible for it, if you can't work as a result of an injury. Now, I just want to be clear what we're talking about here. We're talking about statutory accident benefits. They're sometimes referred to as no-fault benefits. You get them typically from your own insurer, and they're called no-fault benefits sometimes because it doesn't matter who's at fault. You can be at fault for the accident, and you still get the benefit. So I'm driving through an intersection on a green light. Bill, you're driving through, you're going through a red, you're drinking at Tim's and texting. You're 100% at fault for the accident. We collide. You get hurt. You are entitled to these benefits, even though you're 100% at fault for the accident. Now, you can't sue me because you're 100% at fault. So there's no lawsuit, but in terms of statutory accident benefits from your own insurer, you're entitled to them. And let's say, for the sake of this discussion, that you are a 35-year-old man with a wife and two kids, and you don't have LTD, long-term disability, or short-term disability, and you haven't opted for the income replacement benefit, the IRB. Well, how are you going to put food on your table? You know, you're a young father. You don't have that $400 a week. It's not a lot, but it's something. And now, if you haven't opted for it, you're not going to get it. And that's going to cause significant pain in some families. And
0: I think some people will say, well, you know, I already have that through my work insurance. I'm going to save the money and not choose it part of my auto insurance. What would you recommend to your friends? Get both?
3: No, if you, I wouldn't recommend getting both, because if you have a good LTD plan, if you have a good plan for your, through your work, then you're covered. But a lot of people don't. What I would recommend to people is that they deal with an independent insurance broker, not an agent from the insurance company and not somebody from the insurance company's call center, because an independent broker has an obligation to you, has an obligation to inquire into your insurance needs and to know your insurance needs. So speak to a broker and find out what those benefits are that you're essentially giving up if you don't opt for them. And in my opinion, you should basically opt for all of them and continue getting what you're getting now.
0: Can I ask you, Art, before I let you go, because we're out of time, sorry to interrupt, Howard Jagendorf.
3: It's okay. It's okay.
0: He's on the line. I understood from my conversation with someone from the insurance industry that if you're a passenger in a car and you're involved in an accident and nobody opted for some of these benefits, you may not be covered. Should non-drivers have a form of auto insurance?
3: No, you can't get auto insurance unless you have an automobile. You can't get insurance unless you get a unless you give a.
0: So is it true that you might have difficulty being covered for some of these things?
3: You
0: if
3: will
0: the driver wasn't insured?
3: That's right. You can sue the driver if the driver is at fault for the accident, but otherwise you could be out of luck. And just as a last point, because some people are not going to have these benefits and they're going to sue for the benefits that they ordinarily would have received for from their own insurer, if you're driving around with $1 million of insurance limits today, and the majority of people in Ontario are, bump that up to 2.
0: Okay, $1 million is not enough these days.
3: Definitely.
0: All right. Before I get into somebody else's car, should I say, do you have enough insurance to cover me as a passenger if I get injured?
3: You might want to look at their policy, but I don't think that's going to happen. Just make sure your policy is sufficiently fulsome that you have enough, you opt for those benefits, because it's your policy that you're going to go after, not the driver's policy.
0: Unless you don't drive a car and don't have auto insurance, then you might want to buy insurance elsewhere that will cover you in another way. Thank you for your time, Howard. It's a bit scary, and we all have to, I think, have a conversation with our brokers before July 1st.
3: Definitely. Get a broker and speak to the broker. Thanks a lot.
0: Thank you. Howard Jagendorf, Jagendorf Rashid Injury Lawyers, personal injury lawyer, founding partner.
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0: Good morning, Doc. How are things?
7: I'm fine, Bill. How are you?
0: I'm all right. I'm wondering if this study comes from the Obvious Institute. But maybe there's more to it than I'm taking away from it. You're the doctor, after all. Shock of shocks, when you see food and you smell food, your body starts to get ready for it, including triggering certain metabolic responses like insulin release. None of that surprises me because I have an appetite and a nose. So I'd already put that together.
7: Right. But that's part of the story. The other is that this in a mouse model, so we have to mention that in these studies that were done, looked at how this actually happens. Because if you understand how the switch turns on and off, you can turn things on and off and perhaps help people who have systems that are ultra sensitive, right? Obesity and weight gain for many people is genetically predetermined or even makes people more hungry, right? Hunger is on a spectrum, and some people are hungry all the time, some people are not. And in your family, you've told me that there are people that just don't, that have an off switch, and others that don't. And so
0: they think about eating when they get weak.
7: Yeah.
0: They don't have that same, my God, I'm hungry. So I guess I better eat something because I'm feeling faint.
7: Right.
0: But my family also calls me the nose. If there's a gas leak in the neighborhood, I smell it 5 minutes before anybody else does. It's true.
7: Ultra sensitive. Yeah. Yeah.
0: That is my nickname. The nose knows. Yeah.
7: Yeah. And that's the variation in biology and how our brains work. It's not the same in all people. So the bottom line to this is that there was a cluster of nerves in a particular area of the brain called the hypothalamus, where when the mouse was exposed to smells of food, and this food was put into a mesh so they could smell it, but they couldn't get to the, they could smell it and see it, but they couldn't eat it. And they monitored how their areas of the brain reacted. Yeah. And they found that there is an enzyme in this area. An enzyme is a chemical compound that changes one chemical into another. And so in this case, it triggered the buildup of a sugar molecule called glycogen. Glycogen is a storage molecule for sugar. Your body will break that down when it needs energy. But in this case, it was used as a signal. And that signal stimulated the nerves to tell you that you are hungry. And they wanted to find out if this truly was the case. So they genetically engineered the mice to not have this particular enzyme. And lo and behold, they found that when the mice were presented with food, it didn't stimulate their appetite. They didn't show very much interest in eating. They used another mechanism using a virus to destroy that enzyme and found the same thing. So they by having two mechanisms or two ways of wiping that out.
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18: From the National Newsroom of the Canadian Press, I'm Don Mitchell. Canada and Ireland have agreed to work together on several key issues, including some of the greatest challenges facing the world. Prime Minister Mark Carney made a stop in Ireland today as part of a larger 6-day trip to Europe. After meeting with Ireland's head of government, Micheál Martin, the two nations identified artificial intelligence, pharmaceuticals, and biotechnology, as well as food security, as issues they can collaborate on. At a news conference, Martin was confident in a path forward.
19: That our meeting today has confirmed my genuine confidence and optimism about the trajectory of the Ireland-Canada relationship.
18: Meanwhile, Carney is set to return to France in the next few days and join the G7 summit. Today, he said the idea of a new world order could be raised at next week's meeting. The PM suggests other partners like the Gulf states and Kenya will be there to bring a broader perspective and broader element of the solution.
20: The strands of that new order yet to be born could be woven in Evian.
18: Support for Ukraine and online protection for children are issues that will be at the forefront of the upcoming summit. Provincial police are calling the death of 5 children in a rural Ontario collision an unimaginable loss. OPP Superintendent Dwight Teeb told reporters at police headquarters in Fergus today that 4 girls and 1 boy between the ages of 4 and 12 were killed when a van and a sport utility vehicle collided at an intersection northwest of Kitchener. Teeb thanked Good Samaritan who stopped to help first responders at the scene.
21: Emergency responders attended the scene and provided immediate care. I want to recognize their professionalism, dedication, and compassion in responding to such a devastating incident. I would also like to thank the Good Samaritans that stopped and provided assistance to our first responders during this tragedy.
18: In a post on social media, Ontario Premier Doug Ford said his thoughts are with those involved as well as their families and loved ones. And finally, Montreal's mayor admitted today that racism allegations against some city police officers is extremely disturbing. She also pleaded for calm in the community amid disclosure of details in an investigation. Soraya Martinez-Ferrada says she and Quebec's public security minister have agreed to ramp up deployment of body cameras to the city's police force as a result. Canadian press reporter Lisa Laporte has more.
22: Ferrada called the allegations extremely disturbing on Saturday and said trust between police and citizens has been shaken. 2 police officers have been suspended, 14 others reassigned after alleged racial profiling and prejudice in the borough of Montréal-Nord. The 2 suspended officers are under investigation by the prosecutor's office regarding possible criminal code violations.
18: La Presse and Radio Canada reported several of the allegations, including details where officers engaged in cutting the hair of racialized citizens to turn into trophies. This is the Canadian Press. In sports and the FIFA World Cup, Boualem Kuki's stoppage equalizer helped Qatar steal a 1-1 draw with favored Switzerland in the opening game. It secured the country's first ever point at the tournament. Kuki headed in across to stun the Swiss, who dominated play with 68% possession. It creates a four-way tie in Group B after Canada drew with Bosnia-Herzegovina 1-1 yesterday. Up next, Brazil versus Morocco, later Haiti against Scotland, and Australia faces Turkey at BC Place in Vancouver in the late game. The New York Knicks can win their first NBA championship in 53 years tonight. The Knicks are on the road in San Antonio to take on the Spurs in game number 5 of the NBA Finals, the Knicks leading 3-1. And finishing up right now at Rogers Center in Toronto, the Blue Jays and the New York Yankees. Right-hander Kevin Gausman got the start for the Jays, while righty Cam Schlittler got the ball for the Yankees. Both pitchers went 7 innings and each gave up a run and struck out 7. From the Canadian Press, I'm Don Mitchell.
1: 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Love Island, USA. 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
1: 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Who's ready to play?

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9: And now the forecast from the AM 800 Weather Center. For this evening, clear, then a 40% chance of showers with risk of a thunderstorm overnight, down to 18 or 64 for the low. Tomorrow, mainly cloudy with some showers and risk of a thunderstorm throughout the region, up to 24 for the high, and it's going to feel like 26 or 79 Fahrenheit. And for tomorrow evening, cloudy periods with a 30% chance of showers and a low 9 or 48 Fahrenheit.
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11: There is a massive tech boom that's headed for Western Canada, and it's actually bringing an equally huge appetite for power and water. And new research is revealing now that a wave of about 96 high-powered AI data centers are planned across the country, and that is really a huge 90% of that new capacity is looking to set up shop in Alberta. But as those hyperscale facilities look to plug into the grid, a lot of local communities, Meg, are starting to push back and say, you know what? No, we don't want this. We don't want this in our neighborhood. And there's a big shift going on right now, because traditional data centers that we've had for a long time, they used about 5 megawatts of power. These new AI hyperscale data centers require about 100 megawatts, about 10 times the capacity. So that brings up concerns about where are they going to be, because they need electricity, they need water, they need land. And a lot of people are saying, well, our grid, our system can't handle all this.
12: So Prime Minister Mark Carney and the Artificial Intelligence Minister, Evan Solomon, yesterday they unveiled Canada's new AI strategy, which includes proposals for the building of large-scale data centers. Now, restrictions on controversial surveilling pricing and a plan to ramp up use across industry, government, and officials. And Mark Carney was saying, artificial intelligence, the defining technology of our era, is here. And there was 5 key sectors of the economy were identified as targets for expanding AI adoption. These are health and life sciences, energy and natural resources, transportation, agriculture, and manufacturing and robotics. But yeah, I think this conversation has started in a lot of municipalities. And in fact, I was on Facebook and I saw some people posting that we're going to get an AI data center here in Essex County. And so I did look into this because I thought, oh, geez, that's, that would be kind of serious. And I reached out to Hilda McDonald, the warden of Essex County. She got back to me. She said she knew nothing of it. Invest Windsor Essex knew nothing of it. She checked with county staff tasked with infrastructure and planning. And they said that this data center that was found on this website, on the IESO website for Southwestern Ontario, it was not in Essex County, and that this website was not correct. And that, you know, our officials do not know of any planned data centers coming to Windsor Essex County. Just in case you saw that on Facebook, that's not the situation right now, though, right? And who knows what will be coming our way in future years.
11: Yeah, it sounds like a lot needs to be done to keep up with the scale of the facilities and infrastructure that AI needs to run, not only for all of us, but really the big one is our like different companies and things like that. Here's Mark Carney yesterday talking about the challenge of dealing with AI.
13: The world's first single and double lung transplant happened here. The first external heart pacemaker, first use of insulin, all happened right here. That's what's possible when good people harness new technologies and deploy them with the right purpose. And that's what we must do today on a much broader scale, but at the same human level. Because artificial intelligence

0: Intelligence, the defining technology of our era, is here. In his recent encyclical, Pope Leo warned that the scale and speed at which AI is developing, and I quote, "never has humanity had such power over itself," and he set the challenge of whether we would use that power for the common good.
1: Well, let's hope so. But
2: well, yeah, let's hope.
1: That's assuming a lot with what we have around the world and the evil things people want to do to each other.
2: And absolutely. And I do think, I mean, the public suspicions are growing on this. There's new polling from Angus Reid that shows 68% of respondents would oppose a large AI data center being built within a few blocks of their home. With rural Canadians, they were slightly more resistant. 73% said they would oppose that compared to those living in cities. That was 67%. There was a planned AI data center in Hamilton. It was canceled after hundreds protested. The city received over 1,200 letters against the planned development. So, I'm sure it's challenging for government because, as Mark Carney said, like, AI, especially when you think about, like, healthcare, there are benefits, of course, but then there are also so many ramifications that come with AI data centers and AI itself.
1: Well, yeah, and it's particularly these data centers that they're building at the hyperscale level. I mean, they do help. Like, a lot of communities are saying, yes, we want one because there is, some benefit to them. You know, you got your capital and construction costs. If you're going to be building one of these, local companies and construction companies can move in and build all these buildings. There's tax revenue that will come from these AI data centers. There's infrastructure upgrades that, tech companies will foot the bill for in different areas, especially if they're in a rural area and don't have like a fiber optic network and power grid infrastructure that you need. Google or whoever will come in and say, okay, we'll pay for this if you will host our data center. So, and there's jobs to be had. But on the downside, the immense energy demand for power and utility costs, heavy water consumption, very few permanent jobs, they say, as well when it comes to these data centers. Once they're built and done, nobody's actually working in them.
2: No.
1: Or very few people are actually working in them.
2: That sounds like a lot of short-term gain, construction jobs, okay, but construction jobs, they don't fuel your grandchildren. And I feel like when we're looking towards the future, the environmental repercussions of this just seem to completely outweigh. The other thing is, these are massive, massive, massive. Like, imagine if this was in your backyard. They're saying, or places that they have put up these data centers, that they are very loud. And if
1: they have a lot of wind turbines, like turbines cooling.
2: Because that's all
1: it's centers.
2: They're saying that this the data centers, they heat that area by, it can be like, astronomically, they heat that area. And if it's not in your backyard, it means that we've given away precious farm field for this. And I don't know. It's just, this is new technology. We don't know much about the long-term consequences. And if there was a proposed data center in Windsor, Essex County, I would be so against it.
1: You'd be against. Okay, if we had a data center that was proposed here, what would you vote for? Would you be against this or for this? 519-792-2559. We already see it in a way where the public did have kickback against, the greenhouses and the glow of the greenhouses that comes off in Leamington in particular. And a lot of the neighbors there were against those because of the disruption, especially at night with the lights and things like that. This is a whole different level, though. This is like beyond.
2: And that's, I think, my concern is that, like, this is a beast, right? This is something that we have never seen before. And the consuming of water and energy, like, it will consume water and energy that a small country wouldn't even consume. One of these large scale data centers. I think that there are serious consequences to that.
1: Tesla Kevin, what do you think of these data centers?
3: Well, I'll tell you, when the electric cars were first coming out, everybody's like, well, there's not going to be enough power for the electric cars. So the public should know, and our listeners should know, that just one of these data centers, especially the megawatt ones, the bigger ones, they're capable of powering just that power alone thousands of cars. So if people are worried about the grid with respect to charging your electric car, which you can do over at night when the power is cheap, these data centers have to run 24/7, 365 during prime time. So I think they're a good idea, but I believe personally, now that you're putting the question to me, the companies that put them in should bring their own power.
1: Yeah, somehow bring their own generators or something, but they still need, thanks Kevin, they still need like
2: the proper infrastructure.
1: Well, water and land and things like that. And what do you think of these AI data centers?
4: Hi Mike, first of all, I don't like the idea. We are getting way too advanced and not seeing the future of what's going to happen here. And I have to say two things. If Mr. Carney's so concerned about net zero in the environment, these are horrible for them. And number two, if we have to have them, why are we not putting them up north in the Arctic where it's already cold and there's plenty of ice water?
1: Seems to make sense to me, and I was thinking the same thing. I would imagine, though, there is a reason, and bigger reason is the infrastructure doesn't go up there. You know, you're talking about fiber optic lines and things like that. To connect to the grid would be a huge cost for these companies to bring the proper lines all the way up to the Arctic and connect them to the main grid somewhere else.
2: But could you, to Ann's point, imagine slapping one of those down on, like I said, beautiful farm field. Like that'll be gone forever. You know, I couldn't explain that to my grandkids. I feel like hopefully when you have grandkids, I can't imagine being like, yeah, we gobbled up all of this precious land that we were feeding people with to put this environmental nightmare on it.
1: We got a lot of land.
2: We're gobbling up farm field.
1: Go drive along Highway 3401. There's so much land out there, Meg.
2: Go drive along Highway 401 to see land. Like, that's not what the statistics say. We lose so many acres a day to development of farm field.
1: So we're talking about these AI data centers, these super-sized ones that are being debated all over the nation. And would you want one to come to Windsor and Essex County? These are centers that they are built. They use up massive amount of resources. They are loud, and can the grid handle them? And they take up land. And but on the other half, they provide construction jobs when they're being built, and a lot of infrastructure updates that are paid for by these companies. And is it worth it? 519-792-2559. Mike, we've got 30 seconds. What's your take on this?
5: Happy Friday. I did some research, and there's 16 by a company called Fengate going up across Canada. You can't buy stocks into it at all. When you can't buy stocks, something's scary. When they're private companies only, does that make sense?
1: But yeah.
5: I buy stocks in hydro and like Enbridge and everything, but I tried to buy stocks in this, and you can't.
1: Well, maybe they haven't gone private yet, but that gives you a red flag, Mike.
5: Red flag.
1: Okay, thanks for the
2: Thank
1: call.
2: You.
1: Let's go to Sue up next. Sue, what's your take on it?
6: Hi, it's Terry.
1: Oh, Terry, I'm sorry. I hit the wrong line. Go ahead.
6: Okay, well, everybody knows the problem that happened out there in Kent County. They put up the windmills thinking that this was going to be free money for everybody, and unfortunately the vibrations from these monsters basically destroyed all the well water the area. Farmers can't use that on crops, and farmers can't use that for cattle or anything now. And yet the government said, "Oh, we'll talk this over." They talked it over, and basically they said, "The report says you're not being affected by this."
1: All right, yeah. Terry thinks I have no idea whether that's true or not.
2: It is. Chatham Kent families, they were fearing that they wouldn't have clean drinking water because there was wells that they had some interesting debris in the bottom of them, and the families were chalking it up to windmills in the area were ruining their wells. But as Terry said, the report on that was a little bit...
1: Not 100%.
2: Yeah.
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11: And now the forecast from the AM 800 Weather Center. Clear sky for this evening, then a 40% chance of showers with risk of a thunderstorm overnight, dropping down to 18 or 64 for the low. Mainly cloudy tomorrow with some showers and risk of a thunderstorm across the region, up to 24 for the high. It's going to feel like 26 or 79 Fahrenheit. And cloudy periods tomorrow evening with a 30% chance of showers and a low 9 or 48 Fahrenheit.
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1: It's talking about transparency with your parents and your kids. And Meg and I, with our age difference of 20 years, obviously grew up in different generations. Me, I had no idea what my dad made as far as money for his job. I had zero. My dad could have made 40 grand a year. He could have made $400,000 a year. I had no idea.
2: See,
1: until
2: so...
1: I was later, as an adult, I found out minor details never exact numbers or whatever it is. I mean, he owned his own business, so it changed year to year. It wasn't a set salary. But anyway, I think it was very taboo to share your salary even with your kids back in the day, let alone your friends. You're saying it's different now.
2: I think it's different now. But I grew up completely the opposite. Like, I knew exactly what my parents made. They were very transparent about money in our household. Even like, like the way they would talk to us about certain things. Like, we always, my sister and I knew, I mean, we were of an age where we could kind of understand it, of course.
1: Right.
2: But, and now I feel like I'm very transparent with my friends with money and vice versa. And I don't know if
1: like you will share with your friends, your group of friends, how much you make.
2: Well, I'm not going to like walk around like, hey,
1: but
2: guys,
1: say there was a conversation going on.
2: And one of my girlfriends or like asked me, I would have no problem being like, oh yeah, yeah. I'd have
1: really?
2: No problem. And I just think that's
1: Steve,
2: really
1: are
2: normal.
1: You the same way? You're about Meg's age, a couple years older. Is it the same way with your group of friends?
20: Yeah, and I think Meg said it on Friday.
1: Wow.
20: Without that transparency is how like you're going to get
1: well
20: a bad deal.
1: That's
20: yeah.
1: true. Now, there is something to be said about that. I'm not saying it's wrong or right. It's just the way it is and the way I grew up. I have my group of friends. We've all been the same group of friends since high school because we're losers and we can't make new friends anyway after that. So we're kind of stuck with each other. I have no idea what any of them make. I mean, I could look it up if they're on the list. What's the list called?
2: The Sunshine List.
1: Yep. But other than that, parents, relatives, friends, other family members, no idea. No one talked about their salary.
2: That's so interesting.
1: I'd like to hear about, like, the situation. Is this a generational thing? Are you in your 30s, like Meg and Steve, and have no problem sharing what you make? Or are you, like, at my age? Or doesn't matter. Like, do you share your salary? If somebody said to you, how much do you make, would you think it's rude? 519-792-2559.
2: And see, this is probably very bold of me, but because I feel like I'm transparent about money. I, like with my girlfriends, I wouldn't really have a problem asking them. Like, because I don't mean it. I'm just curious and, you know, I don't know. And maybe that's like very bold of my generation, but I think in ways it really worked for me growing up. My parents were so transparent about money that I feel personally like I gained really good skills because
1: right.
2: my mom actually, it was mostly my mom. My dad,
1: he
2: didn't handle as much of it. But
1: once you got old enough, your mom would sit you down. Okay, here's what I make. Here's what your dad makes, and like show how the budget works.
2: Yeah, absolutely. Or like it would just make sense, right? Like more money has to come in than go out, and like the way that she would tell me about her investing and stocks maybe that she was investing in, and I thought it was like really really helpful. It made money not scary to me because it was so transparent in my household.
1: Okay. Let's see. Joel, good morning. You're 43, so you're a little bit younger than me, but you kind of go with what I've always learned. You don't share how much money you make.
21: Growing up, I never knew how much money my parents made. I never knew how much anything cost. My parents just never, ever talked about finances. And like today in my house, like I have teenage children who ask me, oh, what's the cost of that? are you paying? Then don't worry about it.
1: Like, what would they ask you? Like, what's the cost of the heating bill or something?
21: Or the internet. Or
1: okay.
21: Vacation.
2: And Joel, why don't you share that with them?
21: Unless you're involved, I don't think it's any of your business.
2: Okay.
21: What I make or how much I spend.
2: Yeah, sure. Yep.
1: All right, Joel, thanks for the call. See, I would share that with my kids. Like, oh yeah, you think the internet's not free? It costs us, you know, $80 a month.
2: I remember asking my mom all these questions. How much is air conditioning? You know,
1: right.
2: How much is, when I understood what property taxes were, how much do we pay in property taxes?
1: Right.
2: And my mom was so transparent about it, but I think it was good. Like when I went to buy a house or even when I was growing up getting older, it's like.
1: You're not shocked.
2: You're
1: what
2: not
1: do you
2: shocked.
1: Mean you have to pay water and taxes.
2: Exactly. And you're like
1: you're
2: in the real world.
1: I didn't realize that when I was younger. What do you mean there's a water bill?
2: Yeah.
1: And, doesn't my property tax cover water,
2: absolutely.
1: Electricity? No.
2: Yeah.
1: That's all separate.
2: And even like, you know, taking the car and getting repairs. Like I knew, my mom, I'm like, oh, how much did that cost?
1: Right.
2: And my mom be like, oh, this much. And it was like, okay, well, yeah.
1: Okay. What's your personal experience with this? Do you think it's an open book? How much you make? Kay, you're up next. Good morning, Kay. What's the rule for you?
0: Well, I'm very transparent about my income, as well as I think that a lot of people should be talking, especially to their kids. I am a financial planner. So I think that there's a lot of people out there that define themselves by how much money they make, but I think some of my most successful clients just make an average income because they live well below their means and it makes sense to them. They don't spend
2: yes.
0: money they haven't earned.
2: That's a great point.
1: What's the
2: Kay?
1: Biggest mistake that your clients that you see in this business make that you could give advice to our listeners this morning, Kay, about their finances?
0: People should be paying attention to how much things cost truly. Things like, they'll talk about their cell phone bill, and I'll often get these, I'll say, well, how much is your cell phone bill? And they'll say to me, oh, it's around $100. Meanwhile, it's $175,
1: right?
0: So they need to track where their money's going and review regularly. I found myself in the same hole. I was adding subscription upon subscription, Netflix, Paramount Plus, you know, and it's only $150. But if you added them all up, how much TV can you truly watch?
1: Yeah. That's great advice, Kay. Thanks for the call. Text saying, let's see, one text, parents like this is why kids don't have financial literacy. Because they don't share what things cost or how much they make.
2: I also think it's important to, like, you know, somebody here is saying, I think discussions about money and finance are okay and good within the home and family, but outside the home, not a great idea for sharing. And I do think, you know, if you are sharing, it has to be in the right space with the right people, of course. You know, you can't just, like, run around and yell it from the rooftops.
1: Right. P1 Melody texting in, my parents never, ever talked about their income. In fact, we would be told it's none of your business.
2: See, I find that so fascinating because if you just shelter your children from those kind of conversations, how do they learn? How do they understand money? And the other thing is, does it create a kind of a fear about money or an unknowing? And you get
1: right.
2: scared if you don't know how something
1: yeah,
2: works.
1: That's true. And I agree, Kay, but like, you know.
2: Oh, yeah.
1: Sometimes it's not how much you make, it's how much you spend.
2: Absolutely.
1: Right? That's
2: yeah.
1: That's really good point by Kay. So, Paul McDonald joining us now. Did you know what your parents made when you were growing up, or did you share that with your daughter? What you made?
3: What me growing up? No, I had no idea what my mom was an RN and my dad. You never knew. I just knew that there were five kids in the family.
2: Yep.
3: Household had to be run, and I just assumed that he did all right.
2: Yeah.
3: He did all right. And no, I've never really shared like what I make with our daughter. I mean. You know, it's.
2: Did she ask?
3: Like, no,
2: she
3: she's never
2: you?
3: Asked.
2: Yeah,
3: no,
2: yeah.
3: No.
2: I was very curious around, I think, money growing up.
3: I think we've gone the other way, where as we didn't get much conversation in finances. So I think Kim and I try and impart, you know, about, you know, hey, 10%, tuck it away, save when you can,
2: yeah.
3: do that kind of stuff,
2: yep.
3: start an RSP,
2: yep.
3: TFSA, put money in there when you can, start it now because, you know, over the course of 30 years, it'll grow.
2: Yeah.
3: So, I mean, we do that kind of stuff, but we don't really talk dollars and cents wise.
2: The other thing that I think was helpful, my parents being so transparent about money now as they retire, like, I know what I, how do I explain this? Like, you know, if they need help when they're older, I know what is available. If they need to go, I don't, we're talking down the line, but, you know, into a senior's home, like, I know what is there. I know what I'm working with if I need to help them out, or do we need to financially help them out? Like, I think that's helpful too. Mm-hmm. Even as I get older and my parents were so transparent with money, like, I, you know, I can help them as they get older as well. And maybe mm-hmm. they navigate yeah. a new chapter, you know, 10, 20
1: I yell at my mom now when she buys something expensive. I'm like, you're spending my money at this point.
2: Okay, that's
1: you're
2: not
1: 80.
2: Fair.
1: That's
2: no.
1: my money.
2: No, that's not. That is her money. We got a text message from somebody who said, I'm 40 and where I work, we all get paid the same. So with coworkers, not a huge deal. But my best friend and I, we share our wages together. There's a point where he was making more than me and I was proud of them. And I was like, you go get that money. That's awesome. There was no jealousy, and then vice versa. And
3: go get your bag.
2: Yeah, exactly. And
1: go
2: I feel that
1: Krispies,
2: way
1: baby.
2: About my friend.
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0: Is that the Shakira World Cup song?
1: Yeah, this is the FIFA's like anthem this year. Oh yeah, this is Shakira and Burna Boy.
0: Oh. My favorite Shakira drop from back, I think it was the Super Bowl or last World Cup. Something like that. Okay, so are you excited?
1: I'm so excited, and I'm getting even more fired up because I was on social media and I'm seeing the buses roll in with the team. Here's a video that somebody shot. Fans greeting the Bosnia bus. They're standing on top of a highway in Toronto yelling down as the Bosnia bus goes through.
0: Wow. Full police escort.
1: They're full police escort.
0: Yeah.
1: Yep.
0: Well, biggest sporting event in the world. This is who Canada will play on Friday, 3 o'clock in the afternoon in Group B. Canada versus Bosnia-Herzegovina. And Toronto will host 5 group stage games, starting with Canada's highly anticipated tournament opener, followed by a round of 32 knockouts. And, yeah, so this will be 3 o'clock on a Friday afternoon. What perfect timing.
1: I know.
0: I think that's really good for people to take off work maybe a little bit early and go watch the game somewhere. And, yeah, should be good. So it's at, Toronto Stadium. That's what they're calling this.
1: They are, yeah.
0: For the World Cup, BMO Field.
1: It is BMO Field, but it's, you know, for the duration of this Toronto Stadium. And they've done some major kind of renovations on it to get it ready, get more people there. So I don't know. I saw, even on my drive in this morning, I saw few cars with the flags flying.
0: Okay.
1: And
0: people are
1: like,
0: kind of
1: okay.
0: Getting in the mood for their favorite team. The one thing we're going to miss out on, though, because, I mean, I remember this from past World Cups, or what's the other big soccer tournament?
1: Yeah, the Euro Cup.
0: Euro Cup. The Italian flags were so dominant around the city.
1: I know.
0: But, like, didn't Italy lose to Little Sisters of the Poor and didn't qualify for the World Cup?
1: You shouldn't even bring this up right now. This is a sensitive topic for a lot of Italians.
0: I know
1: out there.
0: It is.
1: But it is. It changes the way I feel like our region reacts
0: right.
1: to the World Cup.
0: It's the same thing as the Leafs not being in the NHL playoffs this year. It wasn't the same feel to me.
1: I know what you're saying.
0: Without the Leafs in the playoffs this year. So, it's the same thing without Italy in the World Cup. So, like, and who do you root for? You know, that now that Canada's in there, are you rooting for Canada? Are you rooting for your, like, country of heritage? Still, Canada played Italy.
1: Who would you go for? I mean, that's not going to happen.
0: No, but
1: of
0: say
1: course,
0: it did.
1: But yeah.
0: Let's play hypothetical theater here on AM 800 and, you know, say Italy played Canada and like, who would you root for? There's so many Italian soccer fans, but you live here.
1: I know. I think it depends, but I
0: where's
1: feel
0: my
1: like,
0: Hungarians? Are my Hungarians in the tournament?
1: I've seen people who have like split jerseys, you know, like Canada on one side and another team on another.
0: Yeah, that's subpar.
1: But you know, it is fun rooting for, I feel like, of course, you know, you're rooting for Canada, you're Canadian, but then you root with like your grandparents and, you know, your grandparents' right. team. And I don't know. I think the World Cup is a really neat event. And,
0: this is like the only time in our lifetimes we're going to be hosting the World Cup, aren't we? Like we'll never see this again. Well, not in my lifetime anyway, I don't feel.
2: States hosted in 94,
1: yeah,
2: I think it was. So we might get one more.
0: But were we part of it in 94?
2: No.
0: Right?
1: But no, like this is a once in a lifetime for people who are, you know, thinking of heading to Toronto, or maybe you've got tickets or.
0: Yeah, is anybody heading there for Friday? 519-792-2559. Are you going to be at the match or any other of the matches that will be taking place, what are they calling it? Toronto Stadium.
1: I feel like.
0: Because nobody in the world else other than Canada knows what BMO is. So I guess that's why they renamed it for the World Cup.
1: I feel like for soccer fans, you're either, you know, a super hardcore soccer fan or you're not into it at all. It's like one or the other. Where I feel like a sport like hockey, you can kind of be a middle fan, if you will.
0: Yeah. Well, it's interesting. My group of friends, we are hardcore sports fans of, you know, the big four sports. None of my group of friends is really that into this.
1: Yeah. Actually, I think Tyler, and I mean, you know, all the guys on his team and everything, I don't think there's any crazy soccer fans. So same thing, but my group of my circle is a little bit different, obviously.
0: Here's a text. excuse me. I'm from England. So England first, then Canada. That's different. You're from England, I think.
1: But are they saying they're from England, like their family's from England, or specifically?
0: That's a good question. Text us back on that one.
1: I know I have all my friends, they root for their heritage, their, you know, where their grandparents or parents or great grandparents came from. A lot of my friends do that. I don't know. It's just, it's a cool way to celebrate, I think, diversity
0: like,
1: in this country.
0: You know, my heritage is Hungarian on one side and Belgium on the other side, but, you know, that's going back like two generations.
1: So do you root for them?
0: No. Like if they were playing Canada, no.
1: Hungary didn't qualify anyways, but.
0: Oh, come on, man. What's wrong with us?
1: I don't know.
0: If Canada played the Hungarians, I would root for Canada.
1: Yeah. Cause you, of course, you feel closer to that. You feel closer to Canada.
0: Okay, so what else? So I guess the excitement's going to build up till Friday. You know, like you just saw it with that video audio we played of the bus coming in Toronto and fans lining up and.
1: Yeah. I can't wait to see what Toronto reacts to this. And actually, Vancouver, they were ranked the best World Cup host city by Sports Illustrated. Toronto ranked number 3 because there's 16 cities hosting the World Cup. And this was based off of transportation, walkability, mild weather. Those were kind of the criteria.
0: Okay.
1: And both Canadian cities, host cities fared well on the list. And Toronto ranked 3rd just after Seattle. So Vancouver, Seattle, Toronto.
0: Okay.
1: We've got a message here from Derek in Oldcastle saying, Germany all the way.
0: Mm.
1: Another message from Ray L saying, if you are Canadian, you should be cheering for Canada, not another country, no matter what your heritage
0: is. Well, it's different. If you immigrated here from another country, I'll give you cheering for your home country over Canada. But if you're like, you know, of Italian or whoever, Bosnia-Herzegovina heritage, because, you know, your great-great-grandparents came over, and that's your heritage, but you've, you know, all your next generations have been born and lived in Canada. You should be rooting for Canada.
1: I say we, like, let people root for whoever they feel
0: like
1: they
0: should. No, it should like be rules. Should.
1: No, I don't think there should be.
0: Maybe deport you then.
1: And I kind of love it. Don't you love seeing, like, when Italians were in the World Cup and like,
0: oh,
1: the way
0: I do.
1: Little Italy was and then,
0: but
1: you know,
0: when
1: the Germans
0: not
1: are
0: there, it's fine. You can root for whoever you want. But if Canada, the country you live in, is in there,
1: I think
0: you should be rooting for that team, Canadian team, until they're gone. Like, we're not going to win the World Cup. So, you know, until we're eliminated or if they're going up against your other favorite team, you should be rooting for Canada until they're no longer able to continue in the tournament.
1: I think you can't tell people that. And I even like one of my best friends, they're German and they root for Germany all the way, all the time. They're like kind of traditional German.
0: Right.
1: And I love going with them.
0: But what if they played Canada?
1: I don't know. I think you get to decide for yourself.
0: No. There should be rules. Like you lose your GST rebate if you don't root for Canada.
1: Oh my gosh.
0: And I
1: would root for Canada.
0: Of course, yes.
1: But I don't think you could tell people that they have to.
0: No,
1: it's
0: I
1: fun.
0: Think you have
1: You're
0: to.
1: You're with the grandparents. It's nostalgic. Like a lot of these people, there's a whole traditions around watching the World Cup and celebrating where you came from while still honoring the fact that,
0: but
1: hey,
0: you were born here. You live here. You make your living here.
1: It's soccer. I think you can cheer for whoever you want to cheer for.
0: I think it was mostly not a factor because normally we're not there, but.
1: I don't know. I think you can't tell people who they can and can't root for. That's
0: all right. And text in. It'll be a cold day in hell when I listen to someone tells me what team to cheer for.
1: I agree.
0: My take is that, you know, with the World Cup, this international competition coming in, Canada being involved and playing on Friday, that there's a real possibility that maybe your background, your culture is from a different country and Canada ends up playing that team. Like say if Canada played Italy, I know Italy's not in it, but say the Canadians play the Italians. There are so many Italian soccer fans around here. Who would you root for? And I'm saying there's only one answer. You should be rooting for your country you were born and raised in, Canada, over the Italians.
1: And I'm saying that you, Mike K. Cook, cannot tell people who they can root for in the World Cup.
0: Let's go to Tony up next. Tony, what do you think?
3: Hey, Mike.
0: Tony.
3: I think you're such a hypocrite.
0: Okay.
3: There's a hypothetical, okay? You had hypothetical Canada playing U.S. or whatever. Here's a hypothetical for you. The Blue Jays play the Tigers in the World Series. Who are you going to vote for?
0: The Tigers.
3: That's right. There you are. You're a hypocrite. You're born over here. You're Canadian, yet you're going for an American team.
1: Attaboy, Tony.
0: Tony, I see your point.
3: Answer that question for me, buddy.
0: I'm going to. This is pro sports is completely different than an international competition between countries.
3: International soccer is pro sports, buddy. They get paid.
0: Well, there are pro leagues, but this is like the Olympics.
3: No, this is pro sports. They get paid.
0: Okay, Tony, hang on a second. I like to explain. You want an explanation. You keep talking over me, so I'm going to just put you on hold. It's all good. Pro sports are regional. And I grew up in Windsor, and I think, like, you know, we are so inundated by U.S. media that I listened to Tiger games on WJR growing up. I watched the games on Channel 4. My dad and mom would take me to games, and we'd be at Tiger Stadium in 15 minutes. If I want to go to a Blue Jay game, a lot of them weren't on TV back then. This was before TSN. You had to drive 4.5-5 hours to go to Sky Dome or Exhibition Stadium where they played before that. It's a regional thing, Tony. That's why I like all the Detroit teams, because we were growing up like a stone's throw from their stadiums.
3: Hey, I used to be a Tiger fan before we got the Blue Jays, but like a true Canadian, I go for the Blue Jays now.
0: Are you putting shame on me, Tony?
3: Yeah, shame on you, buddy. You're such a hypocrite.
0: Okay, thank you, Tony.
1: I love it.
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14: And now the forecast from the AM 800 Weather Center. For this evening, clear, then a 40% chance of showers with risk of a thunderstorm overnight, down to 18 or 64 for the low. Tomorrow, mainly cloudy with some showers and risk of a thunderstorm throughout the region, up to 24 for the high, and it's going to feel like 26 or 79 Fahrenheit. And for tomorrow evening, cloudy periods with a 30% chance of showers and a low 9 or 48 Fahrenheit.
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0: Carousel of Nations is this weekend. You're excited about that, right?
1: Big time. I go to Carousel every year. I won't be able to make it this weekend, but next weekend, because it runs this weekend, the 12th to the 14th, and then the 19th to the 21st. And, our favorite producer, Stevie Boy here. He's the first
0: Hamilton zone, yeah. The pride and joy of Hamilton, yeah.
1: And you know, the other weekend he went to Art in the Park. Now he's interested in Carousel of Nations. So we thought, well, we should give him some tips.
0: Steve's been to more festivals since he's been here than I have been.
1: I know. You can't even participate in this conversation, can you? When's the last time you went to Carousel of Nations?
0: I don't know if I've ever, about 20, 25 years ago, maybe. But, it is a great festival. If, you like food and, camaraderie, and there is the first weekend, this weekend, and there's a number of villages taking place on both weekends. So where's Steve going? Cause you can't go to all of them.
1: No, which is kind of a bummer.
0: Right? Like, what is there? There looks like about 24, 25 each weekend.
1: Yeah.
0: So, you know, you can't go to all of them. So if Steve is going to go, maybe, I don't know, what can he get to? You're going to go like, Steve, what are you planning on going? Is there a day that you have available?
2: Depending on the heat, like we're talking about my first Windsor summer and I'm already over the heat.
0: So yeah. I already laughed at me when I said, two weekends ago was the last nice weekend of the year. And everybody had a good chuckle at me.
1: Yeah, well.
0: Always laughing now.
1: I think there's some of us enjoying ourselves. Yeah, this year's festival will feature 42 cultural villages. That is up from 37 last year. So Steve has got to do some good picking here. I'm biased.
0: Okay.
1: Because, my mother's side is Greek. The Greek village on Walker Road there is.
0: Oh, the Greek.
1: It's good.
2: It's the one I've been recommended the most.
1: Really?
2: Everybody tells me Greek, but leads with, it's going to be busy.
1: Oh, it will be. It definitely is. I think it's one of kind of the largest locations. It has to be Greek music, dancing, the food and everything. But I mean, there's a number of great ones. I've been to the Bavarian Village on Droulard Road. I love that one. They got that beautiful patio there. The one that I really want to try this year is the Brazilian Village. That's on Richmond Street in Amherstburg. And I don't think Amherstburg has another one.
0: Mm.
1: So the Brazilian Village is really piquing my curiosity. And then if you want to get out and about, there's a lot going on in Leamington. The Italian Leamington Village is happening on Seacliff Drive. The Latino Leamington Village also happening on Seacliff Drive. Portuguese Leamington Village happening on Talbot Street West. So you could head out to Leamington and hit up a bunch, which would be really fun. Yeah.
0: There's plenty. And all the, if you want to get the link to all the schedules, go to am800cklw.com, to our events section. And there's also, information on there about the Strawberry Festival. So you got that to go to, Steve. Do you go to like some of the villages first?
2: We wondered, do we do like the Strawberry Fest during the day and then get dinner at a village on the way home? I don't know.
0: I think, I don't know.
1: There's so many options.
0: Because it'd be nice to have some ice cream and strawberries, right? Well, maybe that would be good for during the day. A nice little cool dessert. Okay, where's Steve going? What village is he going to? Meg says highly recommended the Greek village. My Hungarians are having their village this weekend, too, over on Hannah Street.
1: You're recommending that
0: one? On Saturday and Sunday, yeah.
1: There's so many I want to go to. I want to go to the Chinese village on Tecumseh Road East. I want to try
0: that.
1: Do
0: they have chicken sugai?
1: Oh, Mike. I would love to go out to Leamington. You know what I went to last year? I believe it was the African Village on Tecumseh Road West and had a blast there. Some great food, great music.
0: Which one was that?
1: The African Village.
0: Okay.
1: Yep.
0: Is that this weekend? That's this weekend.
1: It is this weekend.
0: On Tecumseh Road. Okay.
1: The African Village is only for the following weekend, June 19th to 21st. Yeah.
0: Not on my list. On my list, it's this weekend, the African Village over on Tecumseh Road West. Huh. Isn't it?
1: Not on my list.
0: Oh, okay. I don't know. Check the list.
1: Okay. Yeah, yeah, yeah. Go to our website, m800cklw.com. There's a story there, and you can find
0: Oh, you're right. I'm sorry. I was reading it wrong. My bad. My bad. Mexican Village would be great to go to. I love Mexican food.
1: Oh, out to Leamington for the Mexican festival would be awesome.
0: Yeah.
1: I already know that would be so awesome.
0: Okay.
1: And I think they're doing a Mexican festival also in Windsor here at Windsor Eats as well, I believe.
0: Okay. Ron has a suggestion for producer Steve. Good morning, Ron.
16: Hey, I'm giving Steve a little heads up. He's
0: okay.
16: Got to try the Polish Fest.
1: Mm.
16: That's on Langlois off of Ottawa. That competes with the Greek Fest because they're so busy, and the one on Walker Road for the Greek Fest. Then there's the Scottish Fest on Tecumseh Road at Hall. That's another good one.
0: Okay, have some haggis maybe.
16: Oh, all kinds of, and then right beside it, beside the Scottish Fest, is the Chinese.
1: Oh, you could do them all.
0: Yeah.
16: But the Chinese, they're inside a building.
0: Oh, okay, so you can get out of the heat for a bit.
16: Exactly.
0: Yeah, so, that's good thinking, Ronnie boy.
16: I go to them every year, so I liked it when they were all at the waterfront.
0: Yeah, all together. That's the last time I went, I think, is when they were all together.
16: Pretty much, but I like to get to that Greek Fest.
0: Okay, there you go. Whenever somebody mentions the Greek Fest, like Meg or Ron, I think of this bit from Saturday Night Live.
17: Here's my friend.
18: Yeah, hi.
17: Yes, how can I do?
18: I was wondering, can I get a little more juice for the sandwich?
19: You like the juice, eh?
18: Yeah, it's good.
19: The juice is good, eh?
18: Yeah, it's
19: I get you more juice.
0: No, Meg? Not from your era.
1: Is that a Greek?
0: Yeah, it's Jason Alexander, George from Seinfeld, and he goes into a Greek place, and he wants more juice for his food.
1: For a sandwich.
0: Yeah.
1: Kyle in LaSalle saying, try the Trinidad Village at College Boreal in Lauzon. Forest Glade looks amazing. And somebody saying, what about the Caribbean Village at 2410 Central, both weekends? Oh, there's so many options. They need a bus. And then you can get on the bus and they bus you to these locations.
0: Yeah.
1: Or you know what? This whole, you know, bringing it back down to one central location, that would be kind of
0: I think it's too big now.
1: It is
0: though.
1: Too big.
0: That's the problem. There's no one location that you could go to that would hold all these villages at once. I think it grew too much. That's why they moved out from having it at one location. Okay, so all the details on the events all this weekend, Strawberry Festival, Carousel of Nations, at am800cklw.com.
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3: From the National Newsroom of the Canadian Press, I'm Don Mitchell. Prime Minister Mark Carney says the strands of a new world order could be woven at the G7 summit next week. Carney made the remarks during a discussion at Trinity College Dublin while on a stop in Ireland today. He says this year's G7, being held in Avion-les-Bains, France, will include more than just key members, but other countries like Kenya, Brazil, Egypt, and India. Meanwhile, Carney says Canada and Ireland have agreed to work together on key issues like artificial intelligence, pharmaceuticals and biotechnology, as well as food security.
4: You know, we have complementary strategies in artificial intelligence. The Digital Ireland strategy and Canada's AI for All strategies, ways to harness the AI revolution, but to put people at the center of that transformation.
3: Ireland and leader Micheál Martin produced a AI strategy last winter, while Canada published its own AI plan earlier this month. Five children are dead and an infant is among other people injured after a two-vehicle collision in rural Ontario early yesterday evening. Ontario Provincial Police say four girls and one boy between the ages of 4 and 12 were involved. OPP West Region Commander Chief Superintendent Dwight Teebe called it an unimaginable loss and says a probe into the cause of the crash northwest of Kitchener is still ongoing.
5: At this time, the investigation remains ongoing. OPP West Region Traffic Incident Management and Enforcement Team are working diligently to determine the full circumstances surrounding this fatal motor vehicle collision.
3: Investigators say a van with 10 people inside and a sport utility vehicle with one person collided at the intersection. Teeb thanked Good Samaritans who stopped to help first responders at the scene. Momentum for a deal to end the Iran war is growing. Pakistan says an agreement is closer than ever, and U.S. President Donald Trump asserts it will be signed tomorrow. Associated Press correspondent Luke Garrett is in London with details.
6: Pakistan's Prime Minister said on Saturday that a deal is closer than ever before and is expected to be signed in the next 24 hours. Pakistan is preparing for an electronic signing of the agreement, followed by technical level talks next week. Part of the deal includes provisions for Iran's nuclear program. Iran's foreign minister has said that terms of the dealing with the program would be finalized in the 60 days after the initial agreement is signed.
3: Meanwhile, Trump plans to discuss the demining of the Strait of Hormuz at the upcoming Group of Seven summit that begins on Monday. And Vancouver's big moment on the World Cup stage is happening today. Australia plays Turkey on a newly installed natural grass surface, a temporary pitch built over BC Play Stadium's artificial turf. Footy fan Aaron Lacey says the buzz in the city has been just phenomenal.
7: Been a massive soccer fan all my life. Like, I didn't think I'd ever live in a city that hosted the World Cup. And you know, we love Granville Street. And as William mentioned, we have two pubs on the street here. And to see it pedestrianized is just awesome.
3: Vancouver officially opened its World Cup pedestrian zone running down Granville Street through the downtown core. This is the Canadian Press. In sports and Major League Baseball, Paul Goldschmidt belted a two-run homer in the ninth inning off closer Lewis Varland to give the New York Yankees the 3-1 win and settle a pitcher's duel. Jays right-hander Kevin Gausman got the start, while righty Cam Schlittler got the ball for the Yankees. Both pitchers went seven innings, with each only giving up a run and striking out seven. At the FIFA World Cup, Boualem Kuki's stoppage time equalizer helped Qatar steal a 1-1 draw with favored Switzerland in its opening game. It secured the country's first ever point at the tournament. Kuki headed in a cross to stun the Swiss, who dominated play with 68% possession. It creates a four-way tie in Group B after Canada drew with Bosnia-Herzegovina yesterday 1-1. Up next, Brazil versus Morocco. Later, Haiti against Scotland, and Australia faces Turkey at BC Place in Vancouver. And the New York Knicks can win their first NBA championship in 53 years tonight. The Knicks on the road to take on the San Antonio Spurs in Game 5 of the NBA Finals. From the Canadian Press, I'm Don Mitchell.
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9: What is the shortest commercial flight that you could book a ticket on?
10: Did wearing a flapper dress go to the birds? Hi, I'm Nick.
9: I don't know, Nick. Do you?
10: I'm still Nick.
9: And I'm Roy. And this week, we went crazy to scour the internet to find out these useless tidbits just for you.
10: Plus, we'll answer your question in the mailbag segment. A listener wants to tell us how her mom was responsible for her to be a fan of the show. Thanks, Mom. And in the news, a man in Florida, his BMW, and a teleporter.

0: Sure, it had to be Florida, right?
1: I didn't pick it, the computer did.
2: Throw away your totally useless GPS. It's time for geography. So get lost with Nick and Roy.
1: Welcome to the show. You know what? We're going to blame AI. We're going to start a new trend in 2026. Blame it on AI.
0: Yeah, we'll blame everything on AI. Right. Because everybody, I'm telling you, Nick and I do not really use AI at all.
1: No, if at all.
0: Because we think it's the most ridiculous thing, because when we fact check it, it's usually wrong.
1: That's right. That's why we provide UI, useless intelligence. And thanks for joining us in this.
0: Our intelligence is totally useless. People understand that it's all useless.
1: That's right. Yes. And there's no mistake in there. And there's no mistake for almost 95 countries now around the world. We picked up a couple more countries over the holidays. We really appreciate that, and we welcome 2026. What a great way to start, by going somewhere. And people always tell us where to go, so let's do geography. How about this? Yeah. A Tale of Two Cities. Budapest, right? You said you know the city.
0: Budapest
1: is known as Two Cities because it's formed by the unification of three towns in 1873, primarily the hilly historic Buda on the West Bank and the flat, bustling urban Pest on the East.
0: Oh, so it's two towns put together to make one Budapest.
1: That's right. Exactly. Divided by the Danube River, creating two distinct personalities. Buda for the views and history, Pest for the nightlife and culture, connected by bridges like the Chain Bridge.
0: One time I was sitting at the beach, took my shirt off, and a young man screamed, "Mom, look, it's a Buddha."
1: She said, "No, he's just a Pest."
0: She was looking at my Pest.
1: Right. Yeah. She sure did.
0: Ooh, those are the old beach days.
1: Yes. Once upon a time.
0: Yep. The Mariana Trench. Nick.
1: Yes. Yes.
0: It is in the Pacific Ocean. It is 35,900 feet deep.
1: Oof, that's deep.
0: Now, if you want to put that into perspective,
1: yes,
0: just think about this. You can take Mount Everest, the entire mountain, to the top and put it inside the Mariana Trench.
1: Really?
0: That's how deep and how big it is.
1: Wow.
0: Mm-hmm.
1: That's incredible.
0: Yeah, it really is. We don't know anything really about it.
1: No,
0: other than we know the depth of it.
1: But that's
0: because they tied a cinder block to Nick and threw him in.
1: Right. Keep going.
0: Go with us, Nick.
1: So, I live in Toronto, Canada. We do not have any Disney products. They have Disney Store and Disney Channels or whatever. But we don't have like a Disneyland or Disney World. Roy is in southwest part of Florida where it has Disney World or Disneyland. What do you have down there in Florida?
0: We have Disney World.
1: Disney World.
0: Because the world comes to Florida.
1: Okay. Now, let me tell you, there is a way to find out. Wait, there's also this one, Disneyland. Disneyland is where?
0: California.
1: Okay.
0: And then there's Euro Disney.
1: Well, I'm only doing the research about these two Disneys here in North America because Euro Disney you know where it is. It's in Europe, right? Euro Disney. But here in North America, some people can't tell them apart. But I, here on Totally Useless Information with Nick and Roy, this is not useful information. It's still useless because this is how you can tell the difference between which one is in California and which one is in Florida.
0: Tell us.
1: If it's, yes, I will. If it's Disneyland, I'll spell it, D-I-S-N-E-Y-L-A-N-D, for L-A is in California. And Disney World is D-I-S-N-E-Y-W-O-R-L, for Orlando, D.
0: Oh.
1: Disneyland is in California. Disney World is in Florida. There you, that's how you can tell the difference. There you go.
0: And that's how you spell Nick. C-R-A-Z-Y. Crazy.
1: No. C-R-A-Z-Y here in Toronto.
0: In Canada, they don't have Disney World. They have maple syrup land. It's a wonderful place.
1: Yes. Yeah.
0: Very sweet
1: place. And sticky. Sweet and sticky.
0: Okay. All right. UK. O G B A N I.
1: Okay, now cover your right eye.
0: U K O G B A N I. It's the most characters.

0: to describe the name of a country.
1: Oh.
0: Do you know what country that is?
1: One more time with the letters, please.
0: UKOGBANI.
1: Well, with UK in there, I would think it's somewhere in the United Kingdom, yes? No?
0: I'm asking you, Nick.
1: I don't know.
0: You need to give me an answer. Da, na, na,
1: na. Budapest.
0: United Kingdom of Great Britain and Northern Ireland.
1: Wow.
0: That is the actual name of the United Kingdom.
1: That
0: we just called it the United Kingdom to shorten it, but it is the United Kingdom of Great Britain and Northern Ireland.
1: I was close.
0: Mm. Yeah, you're real close. It's geography, Nick. Close doesn't count.
1: Yes. Bruges's canals. I don't know if that's pronounced correctly, but it belonged to Bruges. It's in a place called Bruges Canal in Belgium. It's
0: used to call them Burge.
1: Burge, yeah. It's the Burge splurge. It's earned its nickname as Venice of the North. Its defining feature is historically vital for medieval trade and now offering iconic boat tours past the stunning Gothic architecture, historic sites like the Belfry. Or is it Belfry?
0: I wish that the listeners
1: yes.
0: were able to see us.
1: Why?
0: Because Nick is talking about the Venice of the North, and he's literally wearing a shirt that looks like he should be piloting a gondola. He's got this red striped shirt on.
1: I'm wearing this red and white shirt where if Santa were to go to prison, this is what he'd be wearing.
0: He looks like one of two things. He should be a gondola driver, or he should be in the Little Rascals.
1: Now that you've given people that visual, you can visit the Belfry and our Church of Our Lady, a picturesque spot like Rosary Key.
0: So where is this, Nick? What country is this?
1: It's in Belgium. It is in Belgium, although they say it's Venice of the North. So basically because Venice has a lot of canals, of course, they're famous for their canals.
0: Love Venice. Love it.
1: And so this is the Venice of the North in Bruges' canals in Belgium.
0: Okay, here's my teaser.
1: Yes.
0: There is actually a flight that exists, okay? It is considered the shortest commercial flight route. It is from a company called Logan Air.
1: Okay.
0: It connects Westray to Papa Westray, Scotland. You can buy a ticket. You get on the flight. And 57 seconds in the air, you land again.
1: Oh, really?
0: It is 1.7 miles.
1: Wow. That's it.
0: I could run 1.7 miles. You buy a ticket for this, okay, and you hop on with your kilt.
1: Right.
0: Wow, is that crazy? That's a legitimate thing. Logan Air, Westray to Papa Westray, Scotland. Wow. Now, Nick, have you ever been to the Appalachian Mountains, the Appalachian Trail?
1: I can't say that I have.
0: All right, well, I've been through it, driving through it.
1: Okay.
0: But this year, 2020, well, actually last year, I did the Appalachian Mountains.
1: Yes.
0: I did the start of it. I didn't even get into the whole Virginia portion. So I've been to the start of it and to the end of it, but
1: okay,
0: I've not done the middle of it.
1: Yeah.
0: But it goes all the way down to like Georgia.
1: Oh, okay.
0: So yeah. Oh my God. There's some of the most amazing, but I did not know this. It is one of the oldest mountains on earth.
1: Oh, really?
0: So the tectonic plate shift may have been before the separation of the Pangaea continent. So this is that old. We're talking about billions with a B.
1: A B. There you go. Now, your eyesight is pretty good, isn't it, when you wear glasses?
0: Yeah, right. Yeah. I'm wearing binoculars right now. No. My eyesight used to be great. The reading is getting a bit messy.
1: It is. But how about if you're – imagine that if you're at the 1936 Summer Olympics in Berlin –
0: I don't have to imagine you were then.
1: Right, exactly. The people were seeing double. What were they seeing double of? The national delegations of Liechtenstein and Haiti.
0: Ooh, Liechtenstein!
1: Yeah, where exactly is Liechtenstein located?
0: Right, Liechtenstein's in Germany. We're all going to Deutschland.
1: Okay.
0: I got a new song now.
1: Oh yeah, it's amazing. It's now the official tourism song, Come to Liechtenstein by Roy.
0: Come to Liechtenstein.
1: Yes.
0: Your tongue will be happy you did.
1: Exactly. So they discovered that their flags were identical by coincidence in the 1936 Summer Olympics in Berlin. The flags of both nations at the time consisted of simple horizontal bicolors of blue on the top and red on the bottom. But neither country was aware of the similarity until they saw each other's flags in the Olympics, largely due to the lack of extensive international communication and diplomatic exchange at the time compared to today. Although today's communication standards aren't any better, I don't think. Thanks for joining us here on Totally Useless Information with Nick and Roy. 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They're becoming more and more popular.
0: Oh,
1: and
0: it's crazy, right?
1: We really appreciate all of your support throughout the years. And I'm telling you, people are discovering this great product that we have. We're proud of it. It's the Nick and Roy birthday message. You go to the Nick and Roy store up at nickandroy.com.
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13: And now the forecast from the AM 800 Weather Center. For this evening, clear, then a 40% chance of showers with risk of a thunderstorm overnight, down to 18 or 64 for the low. Tomorrow, mainly cloudy with some showers and risk of a thunderstorm throughout the region, up to 24 for the high, and it's going to feel like 26 or 79 Fahrenheit. And for tomorrow evening, cloudy periods with a 30% chance of showers and a low 9 or 48 Fahrenheit.
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1: The really popular blue jeans were once referred to as waist overalls or simply overalls. Have you ever worn overalls?
0: You know, I had a pair of overalls once.
1: Yes.
0: I don't remember, like, how much I wore them. I think I just worked in them, but...
1: Well, it makes sense, because the term jeans did not become common for the name of the garment until the 1960s, but it was work wear. The origin is the riveted denim pants were created in 1873 by... We've done this on the show. In 1873 by Jacob Davis and Levi Strauss as durable work wear for laborers like miners and cowboys. Were you a miner or a cowboy when you wore them? Do you remember?
0: No, you want to know something? I'm going to tell the listeners something.
1: Yes.
0: My dad had these different names for things, and now the more I find out, the more he was kind of right, you know?
1: Okay.
0: He would call them coveralls. Not overalls. They were called coveralls. And the guys would wear them at gas stations because they would have their clothes on underneath.
1: Okay.
0: It was to cover their clothes to keep them from getting dirty.
1: But those were coveralls, right. But these were denim overalls.
0: Yeah. Was there a difference?
1: Well, it's basically, it was the difference differentiated the waist-length trousers from the bib and brace-style overalls that covered just the chest. They had straps at the top.
0: I had a pair of overalls that had a Speedo attached to it.
1: Right, yeah. Oh, 100%.
0: Now, There's a thought.
1: No, there isn't a thought. You've already given them a visual about my red and white stripes.
0: My eyes are bleeding.
1: Yes. Let's go down the rabbit hole. The term jeans was largely driven by youth culture, those youths, in the 1950s and 60s, who adopted the garment as a symbol of rebellion and casual wear, popularizing the term that they derived from the fabric's origin in Genoa, Italy. Jeans.
0: Genoans. Oh, yeah.
1: There you go.
0: Didn't we talk once about the sailors?
1: Yes.
0: The Genoa sailors, that's and right. They wore them.
1: The Genoans, that's right. So that's what we
0: the
1: were
0: talking about. The Genoans, yes. Yeah. The Genoans.
1: The Genoan? No, I didn't know them. Did you?
0: Well, now everybody knows them.
1: That's right.
0: Okay, this is a cool one.
1: Yeah.
0: Because we talked a little about this, but here's how trends start.
1: Okay.
0: Okay. Before this, everybody would get married and you'd go get the finest dress that you thought you could find to get married, and your husband would clean up and dress up. And we spoke on the show about women wearing flowers to smell nice. They didn't wear the flowers for visual.
1: No.
0: They did it because of the nice smell, because people didn't bathe all that often. And I guess, oh, it's so gross, but whatever.
1: Romantic.
0: But it's not until Queen Victoria tells someone in her court that she is getting married and she wishes to marry in a pure white dress because she wants everyone to know how pure she is.
1: Ah.
0: So she commissions this person to make this dress, but she doesn't just want a dress. She wants a full gown with a long train.
1: Mm-hmm.
0: Thus, the white wedding dress is invented. It becomes an immediate success. It becomes the actual vision of what we think of as a wedding dress.
1: Yeah, the white wedding dress. Absolutely sure.
0: One simple event. Crazy, right?
1: Yeah, that we celebrated how many years now for you? 42?
0: 42 years. Yeah, 42 years for
1: me.
0: Wow,
1: 42.
0: Yeah.
1: I'm coming up on 25. Coming
0: 25.
1: Up. Yeah.
0: Crazy.
1: Amazing. Wow. The Guinness World Record for the most t-shirts worn at once. Kind of reminds me of that episode of Friends, one of your favorite shows, where Joey Tribbiani wears in a dispute with Chandler. He puts on every single item that Chandler owns, and he's got this big bulky sort of thing, right? And he goes, and I'm also going commando, and I love doing lunges in them. And he lunges in them while he's wearing Chandler's clothes. It was funny.
0: Another reason why I don't like the
1: there
0: show.
1: You go.
0: Go ahead.
1: The Guinness Book of World Records was 257 worn at once by Sanath Bandera of Sri Lanka in 2011. But that record was broken a year later, not too much longer after that, by Ted Hastings in Canada. He achieved 260 t-shirts. So Hastings
0: did he start with a small and end off with a double XL, probably?
1: As a matter of fact, boy, you're just a genius. How did you know that?
0: You know, I think of these things, Nick. My mind is filled with this and rage.
1: Useless Rage. There you go. There's a new name for a band, Useless Rage. Hastings wore
0: good
1: shirts
0: name.
1: Ranging in size from medium up to 20 XL. For the successful attempt,
0: there you go,
1: which took place in Kitchener, Ontario, which is not too far out of Toronto. He undertook the challenge to teach his children a lesson about hard work and commitment, and also raise money for a new schoolyard playground facility.
0: Ah, what a guy!
1: Yeah,
0: what
1: he was
0: a
1: great.
0: Guy,
1: Matt, he was
0: just like a Canadian
1: father of the year.
0: Father of the year.
1: Yes,
0: it should be. Not commitment. He should be committed.
1: Committed.
0: But anyway, cotton, Nick. Cotton,
1: yes.
0: Speaking of t-shirts.
1: Yes.
0: See the segue?
1: Yeah, it's beautiful.
0: Yes. That red and white striped shirt that you're wearing is probably cotton.
1: It's seamless.
0: Seamless.
1: It's seamless. There you go.
0: It's probably cotton, that shirt you're wearing.
1: Yes, it is, as a matter of fact.
0: Been around for a very long time.
1: Yes.
0: How long do you say?
1: How long did I say? Oh, sorry.
0: They have gated cotton back now to what's called the Indus River Valley Civilization, 3,000 years before Jesus Christ.
1: Wow.
0: They figured out how to spin the cotton fibers into thread and created material.
1: That's great. So I'm
0: 3,000 BC.
1: BC. So I'm wondering that when Jesus was wrapped in swaddling clothes, as the story goes, was it cotton?
0: Yes.
1: Was it cotton?
0: I don't think so. No, I think he was papyrus, you know, like more of like what is that material? I'm losing my mind here. They're
1: okay, it was
0: gauze,
1: different kind of
0: material. Not gauze.
1: Something like that. A burlap?
0: Like a
1: burlap?
0: Like a burlap.
1: Yeah.
0: Yeah,
1: okay.
0: More like a burlap.
1: Yeah, this
0: you ever
1: way.
0: See the Shroud of Turin?
1: Yes. Yeah. Okay.
0: I don't think it's cotton.
1: No. And I don't think it was burlap either, because I don't think they wrapped them up.
0: No, it's finer than that. I think it might be linen, which might not necessarily be cotton.
1: Okay.
0: It might be cotton.
1: Not sure. Yeah, we'll ask.
0: Just think back, Nick.
1: Instead of BC, it's BN. And that, yeah. The flapper.
0: Before
1: Nick. Here's my teaser. The flapper dress and accessories were sometimes decorated with real bird feathers.
0: Ooh,
1: particularly
0: so these are peacock feathers?
1: Ostrich and peacock feathers, absolutely.
0: Oh, what did cool. You,
1: yeah, so feathers.
0: How do I know these things, Nick? I'll be honest with you. I truly believe I'm a
1: useless genius.
0: A mystic.
1: No, you're a mystery, really.
0: You are.
1: Feathers
0: wrapped
1: were
0: inside an enigma.
1: Right. Feathers were a popular symbol of luxury and opulence during the 1920s. Now, flapper dresses were shorter calf-revealing lengths and lower necklines, though not typically form-fitting. Straight and slim was the preferred silhouette, so flappers wore high-heel shoes and threw away their corsets in favor of bras and lingerie, which is what Roy loves to wear on Saturday night.
0: So, folks, as we, Nick and I do not discuss.
1: No, don't tell me.
0: What we're going to say.
1: What did you do?
0: So, in the 1920s, in the 1900s,
1: yes,
0: women wore flapper dresses.
1: Right.
0: But they wore those dresses because they helped to bring out their dancing, which was the 1920s music where the flappers would dance.
1: Was it the Charleston?
0: Charleston's,
1: yeah.
0: Okay, so
1: great.
0: They're dancing this hopping around dance.
1: Yeah.
0: And this woman named Mary Phelps, a New York socialite, she was going out dancing.
1: Yes.
0: And she said, I am so tired of these things flopping around when I'm dancing. She took two men's handkerchiefs, put them onto the triangles, sewed them together, and tied them to her breasts
1: oh.
0: to hold them in place. Thus, the bra was technically invented by Mary Phelps.
1: Wow.
0: Yes. There you go.
1: Yeah.
0: Cool.
1: That was beautiful. So you see, that's why listen, laugh,
0: see,
1: and learn.
0: That's the beauty of this show. Now.
1: It is.
0: It is the beauty of it.
1: It's as beautiful as Roy's bras. It's wonderful.
2: Nick and Roy will continue with totally useless information. To access the full library of episodes, visit nickandroy.com. That's nickandroy.com.
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1: Aloha. Hawaiian shirts, known locally as Aloha shirts, emerged in Hawaii in the 1920s and 30s, created by Japanese immigrants using colorful fabrics and were popularized by tourists and servicemen, becoming iconic symbols of the island casual wear and culture.
0: Very cool.
1: Yeah. So blending various ethnic styles into a unique garment. So thanks to the Japanese immigrants for thinking of these wonderful, wonderful colors.
0: Cool. So speaking of garments, skirts.
1: Yes.
0: Women's skirts or covers. Like that's a skirt.
1: Right.
0: Are the second oldest piece of garment or article of clothing.
1: Okay.
0: What do you think is the first?
1: Cotton.
0: Right. No. Like I thought maybe like a shirt.
1: Oh, okay. Right. Okay. Yeah.
0: Before the skirt was nothing but a loincloth, both for men and women.
1: Right. Okay.
0: The shirt wasn't invented till after the skirt. They were more interested in covering the ugoza than they were the chest area because I guess they figured, you know, if things get crowded, you bump into somebody, the chest can be exposed, but the other parts need to be covered.
1: Ugoza, yeah.
0: You wouldn't want to go bump in the night, so to speak.
1: No, because then you need penicillin. That's what you would need.
0: Boy,
1: we're just zipping right through the topics here.
0: Yes, it's moving.
1: Listen, laugh, and learn in 2026. Hey, how about some money?
6: Wall Street, Bay Street, NASDAQ, Hang Seng, loonies, toonies, dollars, and yens. This is On the Money with Nick and Roy.
0: On the Money.
1: Yes, sir.
0: But I like this one. This is really weird, and it's something that, I mean, I think most people around the world have seen United States coins, pennies, dimes, nickels, quarters, half dollars.
1: Widely circulated, yeah.
0: Yes. Here's the craziest thing of all. Of every coin that was ever struck in the United States, only one coin faces the president's face or the face of the person faces to the right.
1: Oh.
0: All others face to the left. And the person who faces to the right is Abraham Lincoln on the penny, which is no longer going to be circulated.
1: Right. Yeah. So he's facing, as you're looking at it, to the right.
0: He faces to the right.
1: Right.
0: I guess to make it a better target.
1: Right.
0: Oh, no. Too soon?
1: Too
0: Nick.
1: Soon? It is. That's pretty interesting. And everyone else is facing the other way. Wow. Okay.
0: Yeah. He faces to the right.
1: What the buck? The popular slang term buck for a dollar originates from the American colonial era when their deer hides or buck skins served as valuable commodity.
0: Oh, take $1.
1: An informal currency for trade with early written records from the 1740s, rather.
0: Well, wait a minute.
1: Yeah.
0: I have a question now.
1: Yes.
0: And I may bring something up that we may not be able to find.
1: Oh, what's that?
0: Why would it be just a buck? I mean, I've deer hunted. You shoot bucks and you also shoot female deer. Which, if you had a lot of those, that would be a lot of dough.
1: Dough!
0: Think about that. Is that how the word dough comes about?
1: Like money, dough meaning money.
0: I have a lot of dough.
1: I don't know. We can find out. We'll do some research.
0: Find this out, folks.
1: We have all year.
0: This show is so important.
1: It is. You know what? That's why we'll have the rest of 2026 to figure that out.
0: Okay. We not only tell you about history, we write it.
1: Yes. With early records, written records from the 1740s linking a buckskin's value to a dollar-like exchange, a practice that stuck even after U.S. official currency emerged. So you talk about it. It's a couple of bucks. How much is that? Give me a couple of bucks.
0: Wow.
1: Yeah.
0: I think that is cool.
1: There you go.
0: Of all the paper note bills that have been produced in the United States and printed in the United States with presidents on them, there is only one that faces to the left. Now we have the penny. We just discussed the coins. Lincoln's the only penny, the only president that faces to the right.
1: Uh-huh.
0: Well, in this particular case, the only one that faces to the left is Andrew Jackson on the $20 bill.
1: Wow.
0: Crazy. It's crazy.
1: It is. Okay.
0: I never even thought of it. I just, you know, you look at it, but we've seen them for our entire lives, but whatever.
1: Wow.
0: Crazy.
1: It is.
0: Yeah.
1: Okay. Fantastic. Awash with crime. The term money laundering likely originates from the 1920s and 30s, based on, well, American gangsters like Al Capone, who bought cash-heavy businesses like laundromats to fix illegal profits from gambling and bootlegging and whatnot with legitimate earnings. That's what money laundering is, right? Making them seem clean, hiding the dirty money's source, though some historians debate the exact source, noting that ancient practices and media popularization in the 1960s. Either way, the practice of money laundering probably came back to the gangster years of the 20s and 30s and Al Capone.
0: Well, I got one even better for you.
1: Yeah.
0: More than 33% of people surveyed by a scientific study.
1: Yes.
0: Fantasized about money and being filthy rich.
1: Filthy rich.
0: In fact.
1: Yes.
0: They fantasized more than sex, which came in second at like 28%.
1: Oh.
0: So they fantasized more about money than sex, which makes kind of sense because if you're filthy rich, you can have all the sex you want.
1: That's right. Now, let's...
0: it does make sense, right?
1: And dollars and bucks.
0: And now, cents.
1: And cents. And...
0: which, by the way, is facing to the right.
1: That's right. It is. Now, let's go down the rabbit hole. The reason why it's called filthy rich, those people are filthy rich, because it was known at one time that they had a lot of money, and on that money, it was usually filthy with viruses and whatnot. And sure, so if you had a lot of this, you were considered to be filthy rich. Another part of the rabbit hole is this. If you were piss poor, the opposite of filthy rich, it's interesting they use sort of like dirty terminology here, but if you were piss poor, it's because years ago you were so poor, you would sell your family's urine. That was piss poor.
0: No, you don't have a pot to piss in.
1: Right, that sort of thing. Right? Yeah.
0: Well, let me do these two quick because I know we're running out of time for this segment. There are two people that appear on U.S. paper notes.
1: What's that?
0: Who were never president of the United States.
1: Benjamin Franklin, right?
0: Yeah, Franklin, $100 bill.
1: Right.
0: Never was president.
1: Right.
0: Get ready. Signer of the Declaration of Independence, but never president, Alexander Hamilton, $10 bill.
1: Oh, wow.
0: He was in all kinds of forms of government, but he was not, he was ambassadors and all this other stuff, chief treasury, I think, or whatever.
1: Well,
0: and by the way, in 1866, Congress passed a law in 1866. They said no living person can appear on a paper note.
1: Wow. Declaration of Independence. Do you know where they signed the Declaration of Independence?
0: At the bottom.
1: No, in Pennsylvania. In medieval Europe, especially England, silver pennies were commonly cut into halves and quarters to make smaller change because official half pennies and farthings were scarce.
0: Mm. Yeah.
1: The cross design on the reverse of these thin coins acted as a convenient guide for cutting, creating half pennies and farthings or fourthings, a practice that continued until mints produced enough smaller denominations. So it's farthings, not fartings. That would be your case.
0: Yeah. You wouldn't want to pay with farting.
1: No.
0: I'm here to pay my gas bill.
1: But, but I'm wondering, you know, have me wondering, though, because a quarter, of course, is 25 cents. It's a quarter of a dollar. I'm wondering if that's the origin of a quarter came from.
0: maybe that, well,
1: or halvesies.
0: Cents,
1: yeah,
0: so.
1: I guess
0: four
1: so.
0: Of them make a dollar.
1: Does that what that is? Oh, okay.
0: Yeah,
1: boy,
0: it's not sensitive.
1: Yeah, I'm sorry, I failed geometry in that day.
0: Move on, Nick. Please move on.
1: If you have someone in your life that you'd like to send a very special birthday gift, this is for you. What is it? It's the Nick and Roy's birthday salute to your loved one.
2: 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We've done hundreds of them now. It is insane. 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
33: And now the forecast from the AM 800 Weather Center. Clear sky for this evening, then a 40% chance of showers with risk of a thunderstorm overnight, dropping down to 18 or 64 for the low. Mainly cloudy tomorrow with some showers and risk of a thunderstorm across the region, up to 24 for the high. It's going to feel like 26 or 79 Fahrenheit. And cloudy periods tomorrow evening with a 30% chance of showers and a low 9 or 48 Fahrenheit.
25: 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The temperature is getting warmer. And garden season is here.
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0: Jerry Seinfeld, get ready. He turned down season 10. The television network right. said, Jerry, we want you to do season 10.
17: Right.
0: And he said, no, I don't want to. And
17: right.
0: He said, we need you to. We want you to. Jerry said, well, hey, where's the money? What are you going to do? You're going to. But anyway,
17: right.
0: they offered him $5 million per episode.
17: Wow.
0: And he said, I'm done.
17: Yeah.
0: So he had a lot of money. By the way, he makes, I don't know how many millions of dollars a year off of the reruns. And
17: yeah.
0: every single one of the characters in that show is a wealthy person every year due to the show showing all over the world.
17: It won 10 Emmy Awards, 79 wins, and 197 nominations total.
0: Yeah. And still, Elaine can't dance.
17: No, she can't. The show Frasier had a dog, Eddie.
0: Oh, yes, Eddie the dog. Yes.
17: Okay. It was widely reported that Eddie...
0: Mm-hmm. The father would walk Eddie over.
17: That's time. Right. Exactly. And, of course, yeah. you know, Frasier Crane had this sort of relationship with this dog. And it's like Eddie, and Eddie would, like, sit on the couch or whatever. And it was quite a comical genius the two of them were. Anyway, the dog, Eddie, received more fan mail than his human co-stars at the peak of the show's popularity. Now, the name of the dog was, the actual dog was Moose, and the role of Eddie, the dog, was played by two different Jack Russell Terriers during the show's run. Moose originated the part and was the dog who garnered the most fan mail during the height of the show's success. His son, Enzo, took over the role later in the series. Talk cool. about nepotism, huh?
0: That was a cool one, Nick.
17: Yep.
18: What's in the mailbag? What's in the mail?
0: I'll tell you what's in the mail, Nick. Katie.
17: Okay.
0: Katie from I'm drunk. Katie from Burlington, Vermont,
17: yes.
0: Nick.
17: Yes.
0: I was startled when he came out of the mailbag. So, I tried to do a podcast, Katie says, but quit after 2 months. What is the secret sauce? Mm. I believe you guys are 7 years in.
17: Six.
0: And yeah. how did you get started?
17: Okay.
0: Well, if you've listened to our show, that Nick and I were supposed to originally do a show called Crossing Borders.
17: Yes.
0: That we had discussed because we were friends for 40 some odd years and went to high school together and we kept in touch all these years. He's in Canada, I'm in Florida. But we would always talk about it, and then Nick has been in radio, and podcasts came around, and 7 years ago, Nick said, hey, wouldn't it be a good idea to do a show called Crossing Borders? We started talking. Next thing you know, we came up with useless information. Now, here's the secret sauce, and I think Nick can agree with this.
17: Mm-hmm.
0: Work. Work, work, work at it. Do the work that requires you to go forward with the show. That's the hardest part, guys.
17: Yep.
0: All the research, all the stuff, depending upon what topic you pick, doing the shows way ahead of time so that you always have content. You know, that's the biggest problem. And that, I think, is why most people, a lot of people we know, have ended their podcast simply because they just didn't have what it took to go forward.
1: Yep, there you go. I agree with it 100%. Linda from Beaconsfield, Quebec.
0: Linda have to say next?
1: Well, she listens to us on CJAD in Montreal, one of the several stations on the iHeartRadio Talk Network. She ordered a birthday message for her mom. She writes, I learned about your show from her years ago. One night, I heard her laughing uncontrollably in her bed, which is usually what happens with Roy.
0: Was she looking at a picture of you?
1: No, she wasn't. She was laughing uncontrollably in her bed when I thought she was sleeping. Needless to say, I started to listen to your show from then onwards and still listening. We love your show. Thank you, Linda.
0: Wow. That's funny, too, because Nick's wife says that she laughs uncontrollably right, every time they go to have sex.
1: Well, you know what? That's what you call it.
0: You have news, Nick. News from around the world.
1: On the show today, we talked about geography. We talked about fashion. We talked about money. It's time for the news.
2: And now, from around the corner and around the world, this is TUI News.
1: A man was arrested... Where do you live, Ray?
0: Florida, Nick. Of course, everyone is arrested in Florida. No, nobody actually walks the streets. Everybody has been arrested and is in incarcerated.
1: A man was arrested after a Florida deputy said that this particular, the perpetrator, the criminal, crashed a BMW, which I think is a crime, that he stole and claimed that he teleported into it. It wasn't him.
0: Oh, wait a minute. So he was not in the car. He was teleported into it after the crash.
1: That's what he said. So apparently...
0: This happens, Nick. This happens in Florida.
1: BMW was... Yeah, but how about this? This is where the owner is, I think, responsible for this. The BMW was unlocked in Bicentennial Park with the keys in a closed cup holder on Monday. Recent. It was recent, right? While the man was walking his dog, his car was stolen. Okay. So a few minutes later... Is it Volusia? Volusia deputies said the BMW crashed at Old Dixie Highway, in case you're familiar with that area. Witnesses got the driver out of the crashed BMW. They told deputies the driver, who was later identified as 36-year-old Calvin Johnson, was traveling over 100 miles an hour when he crashed.
0: Yeah, well, that's because he was being transported. You have to go over 100 to be transported. But go on.
1: Well, how do you know that? You speak from experience.
0: I'm trying to transport myself out of the show right now.
1: Johnson told deputies that he couldn't steal the car. He teleported into it, as we mentioned. The sheriff's office said Johnson was sent to a hospital for treatment. Now, we're not sure if it's for physical treatment or mental treatment. We're not sure at this point.
0: Yeah, I would think mental. So the guy stole the car, is what you're saying.
1: Yes. Which is why
0: the other guy's walking his dog.
1: Right.
0: This guy steals the car.
1: Right.
0: And then he tells the police, after being captioned crashing it,
1: right,
0: that he was teleported into the car.
1: You got it. You have it all down pat, right?
0: Did the police officer put on the report that he saw him driving the vehicle, or did he not see him driving the vehicle?
1: No, the vehicle already crashed, and the witnesses took the guy who stole the vehicle out of the car. So the crash had already happened.
0: So I don't know why we're placing blame on this gentleman, Nick, because the facts are not here in the case. We need to hear all the facts. We need pictures. I see a conspiracy theory. I think he was probably transported from the grassy knoll into the car.
1: Yeah. Wow. Thank God you don't write history. And he was charged with grand theft of a motor vehicle and driving with a suspended license. There you have it.
0: Well, there you go. This happens in Florida all the time. There's a lot of people down here drinking and doing hallucinogenic type things going on here.
1: Yeah.
0: And, let's face it, one of our mascots is Mickey Mouse. And think about it. Think about it.
1: Yeah, you know what? Those two were his defense team.
0: Mouse is 5 feet tall, wears a size 35 shoe. Did you ever look at the shoe she wears?
1: No, I don't, but apparently you have. That's all the time we have on this episode of Total Useless Information with Nick and Roy. We will scour the internet far and wide to find more totally useless information just for you.
0: So until then, you need to tell everyone that you know, anyone and everyone, to listen to this show, because it's because of you that 7 years has gone by and this show's in all 95 countries now. So thank you. Thank you so much. And we do appreciate it.
1: Yeah, it's like the 7-year itch with a rash. I'm Nick.
0: And I'm Roy.
1: Thanks for listening.
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